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2: What's good? It's Alan Stiles, Whitey Gleese, and Drive Guys. Alan thinks he dominates that commercial, that promo. He does.
3: Yeah,
2: he does.
3: I think he
2: says he's the only one that's real.
3: No. That was off the air, Whitey.
2: I know. Well, I can say that because I'm in it, too. So I can say
3: I wasn't counting you.
2: Okay. What's good?
3: Mm-hmm.
2: What's good? Alan Stiles.
3: Wow, I can't believe you sold me out on the air like
2: that. No, I think that's great. Like I say, you know, if you really love radio, you listen to all that stuff.
3: Yep.
2: You memorize it, know it all. I mean, I know the listen to my show. Kenny Michaels, striking gold with Kenny Michaels.
3: I'm not even kidding you, Whitey. More. Oh, wait, no, it's a replay. I thought the Yankees committed more errors. But it was a replay last game.
2: Oh, okay. Here's what's going on today before we get back to the Kings. We have the NFL and the Players Association, as you've probably heard, announcing in a joint statement. Recent player celebrations imitating drinking a beverage will no longer be violations or result in disciplines. And so Kyle Juszczyk, among others, had his fine for mimicking drinking a beer rescinded. He won his appeal.
3: I saw that.
2: No fine.
3: And it looked like him and his wife made a video of like a juicing video or something that was going around.
2: Hey, make the most of it. Capitalize on it.
3: Good for them.
2: Yeah.
3: Good for them.
2: The league-wide guidance provides players with greater clarity on how they can celebrate while remaining within the rules. Would you like to hear the new clarification?
3: I very much would.
2: Okay. As part of the clarification, the following celebrations remain prohibited. You do these things, you still get a 15-yard unsportsmanlike penalty or fine or both. Gestures that depict violence, including the use of guns or other weapons or gang-related signs.
3: Okay.
2: What was Drake London a couple of years ago in a Monday night game? They threw a flag for him shooting a gun, and Raheem said something really funny. I think he said, he's just shooting a T-shirt cannon. It didn't fly, but he tried.
3: This is a good try.
2: Gestures that depict smoking or drug use. Gestures that are sexual in nature.
3: Mm. Mm-hmm.
2: No bueno. Also included in the resolve guidelines is a note that when conduct falls into a gray area, the league will contact the player before imposing any discipline that may require an appeal. So we had that today in the NFL. And, of course, also the news that the Ravens have acquired two-time All-Pro center Cam Jurgens, in a trade with the Eagles. Some wondering, I know Alan wondering, does this mean the Eagles are waving the white flag?
3: Yep.
2: I don't think it does, but doesn't help them.
3: Doesn't help, and you know they might just be realizing that hey, maybe this year is going to go a little sour. I don't see how they're... I mean, well, here's the thing, Whitey.
2: Cam Jurgens wasn't helping him, and he wasn't playing center anymore anyway, and they got a second-round pick for him. So I don't know what it means for this year, but big picture, I think it was a good move for him.
3: This was October 5th, okay? And this is from NBC Sports Philly, Dave Zangaro. And I know I was pretty tough on Jalen Hurts earlier in the show.
2: Isn't this when you're going to tell us for the umpteenth time? I was just in Philly.
3: No.
2: Okay. All right.
3: But I can't. I was.
2: Yeah. Okay. I know.
3: They say Devontae Smith, this is who's out. Devontae Smith, hamstring. Dallas Goedert, knee. Lane Johnson, who's now retired.
2: Yeah.
3: Saquon Barkley, hamstring. Tank Bigsby, abdomen. Cam Jurgens, who's now traded. Zach Bond, Quinyon Mitchell, Jonathan Greenard, Marcus Epps, Hollywood Brown. I didn't even know Hollywood Brown was on their team. Fred Johnson, Landon Dickerson, Eli Stowers. That's all the guys that they have. So a couple years ago with the Niners when they had all those injuries, not last season because they still went to the playoffs, but I think it was right after they went to the Super Bowl and, you know, hey, it is what it is. It's just not our year. That might be where the Eagles... They really needed that Rams game because I think they're going to get smacked by the Jaguars.
2: Mm-hmm. Thirdly here, you know, we have a lot of baseball today. And Joe Adell, Jose Ramirez powered Cleveland with a pair of two-out triples. The Guardians avoided a sweep in their division series. They pulled down the White Sox 9-3. So that series continuing. And tonight, one of the most dramatic series we've seen in a long time continues. Game 4, San Diego needs to win to stay alive against Milwaukee. And Mason Miller was added back to the Padres Division Series roster Wednesday, one day after going on the paternity list to witness the birth of his first child.
3: Yeah, I didn't add this to In Style, Out of Style. Seemed like nobody had any problems with it because, the Padres won. The Padres won. If the Padres lost.
4: No way.
3: If the Padres lost. Now, I did see Max Fried. Did you see his baby's due too? I'm looking at him right here. Mm-hmm. You know, and everybody says, hey, it's a job. It's just like anything else. But if y'all lost that one.
2: Yeah.
3: That'd be tough.
2: You know, I've been living and dying with the results of these series. So when I got home and I saw your text, like, wait, Mason Miller's not there? It took my breath away. It's like, what? Do I care more than he does? But then I thought about it, and bottom line, family is more important than your job, no matter what your job is.
3: Is there now, a line?
2: If he were not there today, I would have a problem, but he's back.
3: Okay.
4: Would you?
2: I think I would, Jay.
4: Okay, I got
3: since
4: it.
3: We're already
2: unless,
3: here.
2: Unless it was like, you know, the child still hasn't been born.
4: Been born. Yeah. I know what you mean. Yeah.
3: Since we're already here.
2: Yeah.
3: Does it matter the round?
2: No.
3: Like if it was
4: no.
2: No, because like, you're facing elimination is elimination, Alan.
3: But I'm saying if this is the World Series.
4: Dog, stop it. Let me just stop you right now. Just in case Mrs. Stiles is listening.
2: No. Yeah.
3: I'm asking the question.
4: And I'm stopping you from asking the question.
3: Doesn't matter. How close is she?
4: No, come on, dog.
3: Bruh. It's the World Series.
4: Mm-hmm. It's your child.
3: I'm just checking.
2: Uh-huh.
4: Let me ask you.
2: Miller has an ERA 1.12 and his wife is dilated to 3 centimeters.
4: Right. Like, come on, man. I think the question would be,
3: you know,
4: what happens? I'll give you a better one. It's seventh inning. Mm-hmm. And your wife, your significant other has said, play the game. When you're done, get here.
3: Right.
4: Fifth inning. Let's call it fifth inning. And you get the call. About to happen. You're mid-game. That's a little different than, yo, don't come versus, yeah. You know, come to the hospital versus don't play the game.
3: I also think position matters. He's a closer.
2: Oh, I thought you meant for the delivery.
3: Yeah. Well, yeah, that too. You get the ball.
4: Yeah.
3: But position matters, right? This is a closer. So you have some time, right? If he was a starter, like you said, Jay, hey, how many centimeters?
4: Mm-hmm.
3: Let me bing, bam, boom.
4: But you're the closer. That's why I said it's sixth inning and you know you're up by one.
2: I got a better one because this actually happened.
4: Okay.
2: Mason Miller is in the delivery room. Someone says, we can turn the game on. Do you turn the game on or not?
3: Yeah, I got to watch.
4: Absolutely.
2: I said, no, I can't do that. Adrenaline was going pretty hard. Everything went really well. And then right when we got everybody settled, got Jordan in bed with a baby, they said the Padres won. It was pretty amazing. But he said, no, don't want the TV on.
4: He didn't watch it?
2: He did not.
4: That's out of style.
3: And Leo DeVries. Leo DeVries is looking incredible on the A's. And your closer is not even watching.
4: That's out of style.
3: The team.
4: Wife got to understand now. You're paying the bills.
3: I'm sitting there. You ain't doing nothing anyway.
2: Well, how do you know?
3: You're just sitting there, and then they say, hey, Alan.
4: You're cool, man.
3: No. Hey, Alan, go tell her to push. But before the pushing, unless.
4: That's doing something.
3: No, no. Yeah, but unless that's happening.
2: It might have been. I don't know.
3: Well, you can have it on. You can have it on.
2: Mm-hmm.
3: And hey, the pushing starts, turn it off or mute it or something.
4: It's eighth inning,
2: yeah.
4: and the doctor's like, keep going. We're about
3: right.
4: 10 minutes away, and you're looking up at the game.
3: I'm like, go,
2: go, go. Me? No, Jackson Merrill.
3: And sorry, how far honey. Away is
2: get down, get down. What happened? No, you had to slide.
3: And how far? Come on. You're there. I'm playing. I'm on Twitter. I'm playing video games. Right. You're just waiting. Now, apparently it was go time.
4: Sometimes.
3: Apparently it was go time.
2: Yeah.
3: That's why he was there. But I need to know, how far was the ballpark?
2: I don't know.
3: The ballpark from the hospital? You know, I don't know. San Diego traffic, I'm sure it's not great.
2: Mm-hmm.
3: It probably could have been Waze. But he's back tonight, right?
4: Well, you teetering on the line, Mr. Styles.
2: Also, you know this. He's in there with the wife and things are happening. And someone says, we could turn the game on. You know he had to be checking her. Like,
4: Right.
2: Right? I mean, that's the thing.
3: No, yeah. I mean, everyone's married.
2: Not that he's going to ask her, but you know he's checking. Like, well, the game.
3: My wife would have said, turn it on.
2: Okay.
3: I know, but everyone's relationship is different.
2: Well, she probably would have wanted to watch herself, right?
3: Yeah. Literally.
2: Yeah.
3: So, look, I'm glad it all worked out. I'm glad y'all won. But I kind of was hoping when Michael Kim was doing his thing, I thought if they lose, we're going to get a lot of content out of this. The fact that they won makes things, you know, a little difficult.
2: Mm-hmm.
3: It's easier, right? No harm, no foul.
2: Right.
3: But shout out. But, you know, you see Max Fried out there. But that's the difference. He's a starter. Right. I do think it's a difference. My team literally needs me.
2: The only thing I can think of that is similar, and I have to look this up. I think it was 1965 World Series, and Sandy Koufax was scheduled to pitch in the freaking World Series against the Twins, and it was Yom Kippur, and he's Jewish, and he said, I ain't pitching, and he didn't.
3: That's his prerogative.
2: And then they won the World Series, and I think he pitched really well anyway. But he said, I ain't pitching on Yom Kippur.
3: I got one for you. Wow. We're already here. St. Francis, eighth grade championship. Okay, CYO, we're taking on Good Shepherd. Them boys were dunking all this stuff. Our center was Mormon. Championship on Sunday, right? So, you know, of course, everyone, we got to play. We need you to play. We need you to play. No, we need you to play. And, you know, hey, he's not going to play. Because, you know, and Steve Young, obviously, you know, same idea. His dad, I'll never forget, because he was the tallest one on the team. We needed him. Dad said, you know what? You're going to play. Jay, he played. We still got smacked.
4: Didn't matter, huh?
3: I'm like, man, you should have just not
4: played. By second quarter, he's looking around like, I should have just stopped playing.
3: We still got smacked.
4: It'd be that way.
2: 1965, game one of the World Series. Sandy Koufax scheduled to pitch on Yom Kippur against the Twins. He said, I'm not pitching.
3: Yeah.
2: Don Drysdale pitched, and the Dodgers lost 8-2.
3: Did they win the series?
2: They did win the series.
3: See? Yeah. That's it.
4: Not a bad 1-2, though.
2: No.
4: It's okay to give the ball to Donnie D.
2: Yeah, yeah.
3: Hmm.
2: So that's what is going on today. Also, the scores right now, just real quick of the baseball scores. The Dodgers and the Braves, top 7, 1-1 ball game. The Dodgers have 2 on with 2 outs. And bottom first, Tampa Bay and the Yankees, 0-0. Again, Cleveland 9, White Sox 3 today, Padres and Brewers, 7 o'clock. What a day for baseball.
3: Great day.
2: Yeah.
3: Great day. Great day for baseball, for children, you know, whether you're being born or...
2: I don't know if it's a boy or a girl, they should name him Xander, right? You got to name him after Bogus.
3: Yeah. Whether you're being born or whether you are 2 years older than that at a game and you have no clue, you're about to be part of... One of the biggest baseball memes of the year.
2: Yeah, you watch. 25 years from now, that kid will be playing shortstop for the Braves, and people like the Brandon Crawford thing.
3: Yeah, yeah.
2: Seen pictures of him at Candlestick as a little kid.
3: Yeah, this is the kid you didn't give a ball to. He hits a home run against the Dodgers.
2: Yeah.
3: Now that's the type of stuff that we like.
2: Mm-hmm.
3: Yeah. Shout out Mason Miller. Now,
2: I don't know if your heart's really in it.
3: No, what are you talking about?
2: You're just trying to do what you're supposed to do.
3: No,
2: giving the ball to the kid because everyone's looking at you and you feel like I'm not, better give the ball to the kid.
3: I'm not doing it. You know, family comes first in the NLDS.
2: Let me see if I can find your text from yesterday. And I understand, you know, how you were feeling about that because it was kind of shocking. Let's see here, Alan.
4: I was like, Alan, don't go there. Yeah. He shot us the text, Whitey, and I was like, Okay. And I think I put in there, I said, I need to know context.
2: Yeah, it was. Oh, yeah.
3: You always need this context, Jay.
4: Yeah, you got to know context, big dog.
3: Nah, just react.
4: And react and get your butt whooped.
2: No, actually, you just sent the. Oh, you said story and then you said fair or foul.
4: Yeah.
2: So, okay.
4: Give me the context. And I think I said, was the baby here already or.
2: Yeah, you
4: was,
2: did. Right, yeah, did.
4: This is his wife going into labor.
2: See, Jay, as a judge, he's always looking for the whole picture before,
3: you know,
2: rendering a decision.
3: If it's elimination of the World Series.
4: You telling your wife no.
3: We're going to make a decision as a family.
4: Game seven.
3: Mm-hmm. Is this the first kid? Sorry, to my second kid. But did we
4: bruh. Oh,
3: no. Well, you know, what was the fourth kid? You know, hey, we know the drill.
4: Wow.
2: I think Tony La Russa had something like that one year, and I only know because he wrote about it or talked about it, and it was the beginning of a year, and I think he might have still been with the White Sox, and his wife, she was sick or something, and he could have stayed with her or started the season, and he's like, I'm going with the team. I'm, you know, we'll find somebody to be with you, but see? Yeah, we got games. The season's starting.
3: It all depends, man. It all depends.
2: Yeah, there definitely was a time when Mason Miller would have been ostracized.
3: Yeah, there was nothing. The Everybody left to be. That's why I left to be too.
4: In the 70s he would have got.
2: Oh yeah.
3: Oh my goodness. And
4: further beyond, yeah.
2: Mm-hmm.
4: We got woke in the 80s.
3: Yeah. No, hey.
2: Family whatever, first, Alan.
3: Whatever Mason wants to do, that's on him.
4: World Series.
3: Mm-hmm.
4: Third child. Game six. I'll say game six. You can close it out. You're up 3-2.
3: Right. Nah, I got the FaceTime going. Daddy says hello. You know, tell your sister to take care. I'll be there. We in the chopper. Don't worry. We'll get there.
2: Alan, how would you rank the Kings' priorities for this season? Another preseason game tomorrow?
3: Oh, man.
2: Mm-hmm.
3: Already?
2: What are they, you know, you got winning, you got developing the youngsters, you got figuring out your coach, you got a lot of things going on, you got moving on from your veterans or not. How do you prioritize what the Kings have before them this year? And how do you think they should prioritize it?
3: Specifically for tomorrow or just in general?
2: For the season.
3: I guess A-Cuff is one. Mm-hmm. I think two is the kind of defining factor, as we said before. Is to, hey, get LaVine in a good spot to get him traded. Is to get Sabonis in a good spot to get him traded. Or is to, we got to make sure that Keegan at least starts to feel comfortable. So I know one is A-Cuff. In my opinion, I think two would probably be Zach LaVine. Because I do think you could find a team that is very reactive to what LaVine's doing. And then after that, I'd probably put Keegan three, and Sabonis is what it is. I'd put him four.
2: Everything obviously goes under the umbrella, as Scott Perry has said, of we just got to get better. Obviously.
3: Yeah.
2: But then it's like, okay, but how do we get better? In which ways is it most important to get better? And I think it's about getting younger and continuing to develop whatever it is you're developing and figuring out what kind of core you have. You have a lot of pieces. I don't know that, you know, the core is still kind of not fully shaped.
3: Mm-hmm.
2: You'd love for Maxine to be part of it. And obviously A-Cuff's going to be part of it and Keegan, but I think you hope by the end of the year that you have a clearer idea. Like these are our core pieces.
3: Yeah.
2: You'd love to figure out how you can get something of value for your veterans and continue to move in that direction. Or, you know, in the unlikely event that, you decide, we're going to keep him, figure that out. I guess that's possible. I can't imagine it.
3: I doubt it.
2: Mm-hmm. You got to figure out how to position yourself to get the most you can get for veterans like Zach and Domas, and of course, the oft-forgotten DeAndre Hunter.
3: Yeah. I saw another one, guys. This is what I'm talking about.
2: Yeah?
3: We got the news on in here.
2: Mm-hmm.
3: Folsom cracking down on reckless e-bikers. Finally.
2: That's been going on a lot.
3: Finally.
2: Yeah. I've noticed a lot of that since you first mentioned it.
3: Finally. Enough is enough. zooming in and out.
2: Yeah.
3: It's unsafe. You can't see them coming, Jay. They need to relax. So good on Folsom. And, you know, some of these other cities, boroughs, towns, they need to take heed to that as well, Whitey. Enough. You're not Lance Armstrong. Just give it a rest.
2: Mm-hmm.
3: I'm sick of it.
2: You feel like now your work is done, or is it really just beginning?
3: Well, this isn't my bid to be mayor, but in the time I've been here, in about 3 years, this month makes 3 years, we've cracked down on illegal fishing. We've cracked down on the reckless e-bikes. I mean, I'm not even a politician yet.
2: Vandalizing people's homes.
3: We've cracked down on, you know, the doorbell ditching.
4: Parking in front of other people's houses.
3: Yes, some of the things that are a little bit stickier. So
2: it's a cleaner, safer area.
3: We get some money behind my campaign, and I really think we have something here. You know, I'm running for the people. That's what it is.
4: You would be a great alderman.
3: What does that mean?
4: Alderman?
3: Yeah.
4: It's kind of like a
2: councilman, almost, sort of. Or?
4: Yeah, we don't really have. I don't think we have any on the West Coast. Not sure if
3: not
4: we
3: yet.
4: Utilize aldermen. And if I do, please, you know, somebody correct me. But if we do, I can't remember one. But an alderman is kind of like the community, the person that runs over the community, like assists everyone in the community.
3: An elected or appointed member of a municipal legislative body, such as a city council or board of aldermen. Yeah, I like that.
2: What Jay's saying is, at least the way I interpret it, he doesn't trust you to be the mayor, but you can be one of a group of people.
4: Yeah, there you go.
2: That are running things.
3: Well, that's where I would start.
2: Okay,
3: yeah. I'll be alderman.
4: People then come to you with their issues.
3: Right, and then I'll get bumped up a little bit.
2: Mm-hmm.
4: Well, let's start there.
3: Yeah,
4: we'll maybe, you know, council member or district member or something.
3: Yeah. Yeah, so elections are around the corner, and if there's somebody that has put on tape, you know, and I grind film, but if there's somebody that's put on tape their ability to make the Sacramento area the place to be in a safe, less e-biker, less illegal fishing environment.
2: That needs a little work.
3: As a game warden.
2: That's not going to fit on a bumper sticker or anything.
3: No. Go miles and miles with styles.
2: Okay.
3: Not on an e-bike, though.
2: Right.
3: Mm-hmm.
2: Four games in, these are the most telling numbers for the 49ers and for the Raiders. We have those. Don't go away. It's next. Sacktown Sports.
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1: 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Wide receiver Jalen Naylor suffered a concussion in the Kansas City game. He was unable to return on Sunday. Center Trey Zun suffered a knee injury as well on Sunday afternoon in the first half, but unlike Naylor, he came back to play in the second. Wide receiver Dante Thornton is hopeful to be back at practice this week ahead of this Sunday's game in New England.
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0: The Drive Guys with Kevin Gleason and Alan Stiles.
1: We're going to get to the phones in just a moment here. First, I got to make sure Alan's okay because he just found out that Max Muncy is about the same age. Is
2: incredible.
1: Yeah.
2: I don't know. I know how they do it. They made a deal with the devil is what all those Dodgers did. But you're starting Max Muncy at third, 36 years old, and Kike is playing everywhere at 35 years old.
1: Hmm. I don't know if you are old enough to get this, but I saw yesterday somebody said Kike Hernandez is the Robert Ori of baseball. Remember Robert
2: Ori? Oh, yeah. Yeah, I could see that.
1: That's especially painful for Kings fans. Yes. He made, you know, blah, yeah. Blah, blah. Yeah.
2: I could see that. Mm-hmm. He's always there when you need him.
1: Mm-hmm.
2: I don't even know if he plays during the regular season. I really don't.
1: The Dodgers have taken a 3-1 lead, so they're close to wrapping that series up.
2: Bunch of bums in Atlanta.
1: They ain't done yet.
2: They're done.
1: But if they advance, and obviously they await the winner of the Brewers and the Padres. Brewers just one win away. Just one win away.
2: I think the Brewers are a better chance to beat the Dodgers, but it doesn't really matter. Because I don't see whoever coming out of, unless it's the Rays, I don't see the American League doing nothing against the Dodgers.
1: Really?
2: It's got to be the Rays. I'm sorry, the White Sox are a good story, but the Dodgers are a different breed.
1: I think they're a little more vulnerable this year than they've been.
2: That's what I thought.
1: I mean, some of that's kind of inevitable. They almost have to be.
2: That's what I thought. But
1: Max Muncy is 36.
2: He can
1: Ohtani
2: pick it.
1: Is not, I think he stole a base today, but, you know, he hasn't been Ohtani.
2: He can pick it. Either way.
1: Mm-hmm.
2: Ridiculous.
1: Okay. Yeah. We'll talk to TC in just a minute here. 339-1140, 1-800-920-1140. Four games in. These are the most telling numbers for the 49ers and for the Raiders, according to The Athletic. Do you agree with this, Alan? For your Raiders, the most telling stat. The one that above all tells you what's really going on with this team. Las Vegas Raiders. The Raiders lead the league in forced fumbles with 10 and fumble recoveries with 6. They also have the only safety of the season so far, which came in week 2 against the Chargers when they forced a holding penalty in the end zone. Is that the number? Or are those the numbers you would choose?
2: I'd say so.
1: I was going to say
2: the touchdowns that nobody cares about.
1: Does he have 11 touchdown passes? 3, 3, 3, and 2?
2: I think so. And he just continues. And like they said, this season, nobody is talking about Kirk Cousins. What was he, 14th on that list?
1: Yeah.
2: That 11 touchdowns. Come on, man.
1: Mm-hmm.
2: Just give him a little bit of respect. That's all I'm asking for.
1: The thing about 10 forced fumbles and 6 recoveries is the analytics say some of that is, especially the recoveries, some of that's just the ball bouncing your way.
2: Right.
1: Some of that's a little good fortune.
2: Right. That's fair. I think this weekend is huge. Huge, huge, huge. Because you have the Patriots trying to get back on track. You have the Raiders trying to stay on track. So I think this is a huge game for both teams. And I truly don't know how to call it. Right. I think the division, the inner, you know, when you're playing in division, with the Patriots and the Bills, that was always going to be a tough game.
1: Mm-hmm.
2: Once you kind of leave that, I know the Raiders did win. They beat down on the Patriots last season. I can't call this one, Whitey, but this is the one where if the Raiders don't get this one, all the hype kind of chills out with them and it turns back into, okay, well, if you are going to stink, don't win too many games. I'm not there yet. I'm willing to ride the wild card wave, but after this, you still have the Niners and the Seahawks. Then it turns into, well, you might not have to worry about
1: it. The Jets mixed in there.
2: Right. Who they're dicey, right? They're feisty. So this is a big game for both teams.
1: 339-1140, 1-800-920-1140. That's the number to text us, to call if you want to participate. TC joining us now on Sacktown Sports.
3: Mike, check.
1: How you doing, TC? It's been a while.
4: Man, listen, Mike, check. I've been all right. Whitey, Allen, what's up, man? I know Jay in the back. I just hollered at the homie. What's going on, bro?
2: What's up, TC?
4: Listen, bro, check it out. So we gonna keep it simple. Alan, you crazy? So wait a minute, Alan, you having another kid, bro? Am I tripping?
2: No.
4: I'm like, Alan, boy, how old are you?
2: No.
4: Hey, but no, family, right? Family, the kids, none of the, I mean, but I'm like, boy, every year, boy, hey, boy, hey, it'll catch up on you.
2: No. Hey, no more. No, not, not right theoretical. Now. Yeah.
4: Hey, my bad. I didn't mean to get all that, bro. You know what I'm saying? I just, you know, y'all the homies, so we just holler and rap it.
1: Yeah.
4: Listen, Ben Simmons and Doug, I'm going to keep it real cut and dry. I'm with Doug 1,000%, right? But Doug has to get better offensively with the schemes. And this is going back to last year. We can't keep coming out here vibing, or we can't be like, hey, Tuff, I want it. Hey, Tuff, go do your thing. Jack up 30 shots. That's where I want him at, even if we had a dope offensive scheme, right? That's what he needs to do. But, Doug, we have to do more ball screens. We have to – old-school Kings offense, passing the ball 1,000 passes, people making backdoor cuts. Like that, you have to implement that. I get we want to get our defense. I'm with that too. But that's going to come, Doug. Just we have to get the offense better, and it's not just – jack up 63s. Even Mike Brown was doing that. But Mike was like mixing it up. DHO, he was putting people in better positions other than Mike fell short sometimes. He'd be like, oh, we got to put up threes. We got to let it fly. And it's like, Mike, they're not falling tonight, bro. Let's switch it up. And Mike has switched it up. Doug has to switch it up. Also, Ben's in the starting lineup. We know who DeAndre is. I know he had the eye injury. We know who bro is. But like, can we quit acting like we don't know who he is? Like, we haven't wanted him on the Sacramento Kings for like the last couple of years when he was in Atlanta. Remember, we were like, man, we want DeAndre. Why can't we get him out of there? We know who bro is. I'm cool on him being a starting four, bro. I'm putting Ben there at 6'10". Imagine Ben in the starting lineup at the four spot. That's that unorthodox team I'm talking about in a good way, bro. When I'm talking about him handling the ball from the four spot, he's going to make Domas, Zach, Acuff, and Keegan at the three, he going to make all their jobs life easier because he can handle the ball at the power four spot, and that's going to throw a lot of teams off. They're going to be like, man, wait a minute. What do we do with this? I'm so used to the point guard Acuff bringing it up. Now we got Big Ben bringing it up. The normal point guard can't guard Ben because he's too big. Then you like, bro, this team could be crazy, and we could sneak up on teams. Am I talking about top four? No, I'm not talking about 10 seed. Yes, that's what I mean by sneaking up on teams. If Doug makes the right moves, and we have to start with what I'm talking about. It sounds like I'm talking crazy, but Whitey, Allen, and Jay, if you listen to what I just said, it makes sense, bro. That's all I got. Thank you.
1: Thank you, TC.
2: Thanks, TC.
1: But can you play that style of offense and Acuff play his style of offense? Can you have both? I know that's one of the things we've been wondering about. That's not a knock on either the Princeton offense, for lack of a better term, or the way Acuff plays, but are they compatible? Can you do both? I don't know.
2: That's why I look at Cade and the Pistons, who were pretty much right in the middle. I believe they were, 17th? And maybe that's the best.
1: And pace, right?
2: Yeah, and pace. Maybe that's the best middle ground you can get to. Obviously, the Thunder is sitting there at 16, and they're the gold standard. So it's doable because Shea has the ball a lot. So I think you look at 16 and 17, and funny enough, the Kings were 18. But to your point, Whitey, I don't see you cracking the top 10. With somebody like Darius Acuff for pace. Look, the champs were at 26. Again, because somebody said, if it's not good shots. This is not us saying they need to play fast. They said that. We're trying to figure out how they're going to do it. Mm-hmm. I don't care if they play fast or slow. Just win some dang games.
1: We have another team that some are referring to as America's team. So who are America's teams, plural? We'll wrap things up with that next on Sacktown Sports.
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1: Eric Spirlaza just posted a video of the Pacers half-court offense. They run a lot of actions, a lot of movement. Mm-hmm. Yeah, it's a work in progress. I will say this, and I understand the criticism of Coach Christie. I've heard a couple of times today from different people, oh, he's got to fix the offense. He's the head coach. But I don't know that he was able to pick the guy who's running the offense. Let me put it that way.
2: You talking about Acuff?
1: No, I'm talking about the coach, the assistant that's like running the offense.
2: I see. Yeah. I see. Is that Mike Woodson?
1: I
2: don't know who does what this year.
1: I have to double check. I think I know, but I want to double check before I start
2: okay.
1: saying things and theoretically throwing people under the bus. But yeah, I mean, again, this gets back to what I was saying earlier. Oh, the coach has to fix the offense. Well, it'd be easier for him to do that if he'd hired the guy who was running the offense. But okay, never mind. Yeah. Head coach, you're right. Head coach is responsible.
2: Did you think that the, you know, they're talking about on the midday show that the nonchalantness of Doug, you know, we're going to make shots and, yeah, we got to be better. You know, it all starts the defense, kind of the typical thing he says. How much do you think that matters when it comes to, you know, hey, Doug is trying to keep a job here? Their argument was he needs to admit that they have a 3 shooting problem. And I'm paraphrasing here.
1: I don't think he needs to admit anything as long as they're working on it and they have a plan and they don't have to share that with us. But I don't worry about what they say publicly. Mm-hmm. You know, any coaches. I know it's easy. People do that all the time. And this guy said that. They're stupid. Well, how can they be that dumb? I'm not talking about Doug. I'm talking about other instances in other sports. Like, well, maybe they're not telling you what they actually think.
2: Yeah, I would say.

0: say that when you reference certain things, it's easier to reference certain things if you've done them, right? And again, saying, you know, we're not overreacting to this game that happened a couple nights ago. We're overreacting because this has been the theme. It looked just like one of the games from last season in that you're not getting up enough threes and you're not making enough threes. It's hard to reference Whitey, and obviously we got, you know, playoff baseball going on right now. Yeah, you know, the long ball is gonna come. Like, if you've never hit the long ball and a manager is saying, yeah, we're gonna hit the long ball, it's gonna come. And in the last 2 years, you've been the worst at hitting the long ball, you'd probably look at the lineup and say, I don't think you have home run hitters, right? So for Doug to say, yeah, we're gonna make threes, right? How? Or what, how, why should we believe that you're going to make threes eventually when you haven't?
1: They do have better shooters in theory than they had last year. Also, there's this. I know we talked about this. Sean Cunningham said that when he took the starters out in the first preseason game, he let them have it. He didn't say anything about that publicly after the game or in practice.
0: Right.
1: That's fine. But you know that he's not just, hey, guys, everything's good. He can present whatever front he wants publicly, but we know that he sees what's going on and he's trying to do something about it.
0: Yeah, it's just getting very eerie. And I know DeMar is gone now and De'Aaron's gone now, but it does start to get a little eerie and as if we're not too far away from, I'm telling them certain things, they just not doing it.
1: But yeah, but this is not a very good team and they didn't play some of their key players.
0: Right.
1: So
0: no, yeah. I just know that we can't, you can't get there. That's where you can't get to. That's not good.
1: Mm-hmm. Gotcha. The White Sox fell today to the Indians, but some, maybe it's tongue-in-cheek a little bit, some are referring to the White Sox as America's team. Who are America's teams? Is anybody really America's team? Are the Cowboys even America's team anymore?
0: The Guardians.
1: Really?
0: No, I'm saying the Guardians. They played the Guardians.
1: Yeah, who did I say?
0: The old name.
1: Oh, okay, sorry. Sorry.
0: You know, just covering the base.
1: Yeah.
0: You know, Jay checked in on me earlier.
1: Yeah.
0: But no. For the White Sox, absolutely not.
1: Okay.
0: You know who it is. The Autumn Wind.
1: Do you really? Honestly, is there any such thing as America's team?
0: Cowboys.
1: But they just, you don't get to declare that yourself, do you?
0: No, but they are. Cowboys,
1: the Chiefs,
0: Lakers
1: are America's team. The Kansas City Chiefs are America's team.
0: I think at one point
1: there is one.
0: I think at one point the Eagles were. I think it can change. No, they were.
2: Why are you always trying to bring up the Eagles?
0: No, man? No, I'm not. But they were. Cowboys. With the first, the Nick Foles, because they beat
2: that was
0: Brady.
2: America's team.
0: They beat Brady.
1: The Cowboys are not America's team because ESPN has been trying to force feed Cowboys down our throats for so long that much of the country, I know there are a ton of Cowboy fans, but much of the country said, I can't stand him. The Patriots were probably America's team for a while.
0: Yeah.
1: But the Chiefs are clearly America's team. They've got the most popular player in football. They win all the time.
0: Yeah, right now they are.
1: In the heartland of America.
0: There can be, it's like the MVP versus the best player in the league, right? The Chiefs are the MVP. I think the Cowboys are the best player in the league. You're not going to win MVP every year. Like, it's going to fade. The Chiefs, we've said this before, the Chiefs are the Warriors. The Warriors were America's team.
1: They were.
0: And now they're not anymore.
1: Right. And neither are the Cowboys.
0: I think the Cowboys are.
1: I don't think so. I think they have to win more.
0: Cowboys, Lakers, Yankees.
1: Lakers?
0: Yeah.
2: Does it change? Maybe that might
1: could.
2: Be the answer.
0: Mm-hmm. I don't know who the NBA America's team is. They might not have one. They
2: it
0: honestly.
2: Was the Knicks last year?
0: Yeah. Knicks. Mm-hmm. And we all get force-fed that, have a chopped cheese, and, oh, yeah, I guess it's good for the NBA. It's better.
1: Let me guess. Alan probably thinks the Sixers are America's team.
0: Well, Phillies. With LeBron, that's actually a great call with LeBron. Philly, you see him leave on the chopper?
1: I read about it.
0: Yeah.
1: A lot of people are wondering, hey, wait a minute, you're not paying for that? Nah, Fanatics is paying for it. All good.
2: Shouts out to my boy Rubin.
0: Yeah, Michael Rubin going to get it done.
1: Yeah. I don't really care about any of that.
0: I mean, the Phillies, at one point, you were right. Giants.
1: The Dodgers are probably more America's team than the Yankees right now.
0: No. No. There's always going to be an East Coast bias. So it's still the Yankees. Dodgers are number two. Number
1: the
0: three.
1: The Yankees, I don't think, nothing against any of our many good friends who are Yankee fans, haven't quite, I mean, they've done better than the Cowboys recently, but I don't think they've quite held up their end of the bargain in recent years if we're going to talk about crowning them America's team.
0: But it can be a run, right? Like, I think when the Red Sox ended their streak and they won that, they came back 3-1, I think the Red Sox were America's team.
1: Oh, I hated the Red Sox. It's hard for me to imagine. I've always hated the Red Sox.
0: A stuff?
1: Some of that, but it was way before that.
0: So I think, you know, but
1: that's a team that had, what was it, Jackie Robinson and Willie Mays and somebody else come through.
0: Yeah.
1: Try out and said, nah, we don't need them.
0: But I don't want to get caught up on year-to-year America's team. The staples that were but that's what happens with the Chiefs, because the Chiefs, whenever Mahomes is done, and it's the same thing you said about the Patriots, they won't be, when Mahomes retires and they're bad, like some of it still stays, there's still a lot of Patriots fans. The Patriots also got lucky because they didn't spend a lot of time in the stink. They stunk for like 2 years.
1: Right.
0: And then got Drake May. But Tom went to Tampa. The Bucs were never America's team.
1: Mm-mm.
0: Ever.
1: I really don't see how you can argue the Cowboys are. Yeah, they were the ones who first said, we're America's team in 1977, but they're just not relevant enough anymore.
0: No, they are.
1: They're not good enough. And I know they're having a nice year, and I know.
0: They are.
1: You know, Cowboy fans. Are, no, they're.
0: Yeah, they chime in on the text line. They're everywhere. We're in Sacramento. Mm-hmm. A lot of these people, no disrespect to the Cowboy fans. They've never been to Dallas outside of a game. They have no connection to Dallas.
1: And that's perfectly fine.
2: Sacramento. That's
0: perfectly fine. I'm saying that's the type of stuff that happens with America's team. I just want to be a fan of that team. I have no connection to that team.
1: I don't know. It's an interesting point you raised about the NBA, and there's a lot of reasons for that. I don't know if there is one that you could even say, oh, yeah. I mean, it's not the Lakers. Is it really? The Knicks are
0: regional.
1: It's
0: probably the Knicks.
1: Really? America's team? Maybe.
0: Steph get good again.
1: Mm-hmm.
0: But I think the Warriors are pretty old and cooked.
1: What about the Boston Celtics?
0: What about no? What about hell no?
1: I'm just asking. OKC had a chance to be, but they kind of fell off.
0: No, they never did. They never did. The Nuggets never had a chance.
1: No, I agree on the Nuggets.
0: Nuggets never, because Jokic, I don't, you know, he doesn't even want
1: what about
0: that.
1: Victim Wembanyama.
0: I don't want the spotlight. Yeah, I don't want this.
1: The funny thing is that the White Sox, some have said, oh, it's the White Sox because they're underdogs. Well, the Cowboys were never underdogs. But
0: yeah, that underdog stuff is
1: so
0: fake.
1: What even does that mean if you're America's team? Just the most popular, the most loved, the most respected?
0: It's the Yankees.
1: I don't think it is.
0: It is. Alan. It's not the Smurfs, and I'll never say that.
1: Tomorrow's a game day.
0: It sure is.
1: Yeah. Thanks for being with us. We appreciate it very much. Stick around. More outstanding sports talk coming up on Sacktown Sports. Have a good evening.

0: things fell to the Lakers, but rookie Darius Acuff looked very comfortable in his preseason debut, finishing with 19 points in 27 minutes of action. After displaying some chemistry with his veteran teammates, how high can the rookie point guard elevate his team's offense ceiling this season? Your local sports leader, Sactown Sports 1140.
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1: 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In a minute, I'm going to tell you why the Philadelphia Eagles have already given up on the 2026 season. But really quickly, let's get you a scoreboard update here on some postseason baseball. Two games going on right now, another starting in an hour from now. The Dodgers are three outs away from moving back to the NLCS. They lead the Braves 4-1. It had been 3-1 for a while since the Andy Páez two-run single, and then Max Muncy just clubbed a solo shot to make it 4-1. Braves season down to their final three outs, and it is going to be the pinch hitter, Lane Thomas, for his second at-bat, then Mauricio Dubon, and then Austin Riley. So the Braves going up against it here, and the Dodgers are going to their closer, Edwin Diaz, to try to finish it off. And now it's big Rowdy Tellez that's pinch hitting now for the Braves. So how about that? Rowdy Tellez, Mauricio Dubon, and Austin Riley against Edwin Diaz in the ninth. Braves need 3-tie, 4-win. Otherwise, the Dodgers have punched their ticket to the NLCS. Yankees, meanwhile, trail the Tampa Bay Rays, trying to avoid the sweep. Not looking good. 1-0 in the bottom of the third. And in classic Tampa Bay Rays fashion, the luckiest, flukiest team in all of baseball, they get a infield single, then a swinging bunt infield single, and then a two-out single that just had eyes on it and found the outfield. So Rays lead the Yankees 1-0, and actually scratch that. The Yankees have tied this puppy up, and guess who? Guess who? It's Benny freaking Barrels. Ben Rice ties the game up at 1 at Yankee Stadium. So there you go. There's some life from the New York Yankees, from the only guy that does anything in this lineup. Ben Rice, the leader of this team. And I know, yes, Aaron Judge is the three-time MVP and the captain, but he's not on the roster and not playing in this series. So for now, it's Ben Rice who's leading the Yankees. And they've tied the game. That's right. Thank you for that little baseball sound effect there, that little crack of the bat, Lee. Appreciate you, brother. Lee DeLapp is all happy. His Dodgers are about to go back to the NLCS. He's all smiles. You want to join the show, talk some playoff baseball, football, 310-840-4910. But let's get to the topic at hand here. The big news of the day, the Philadelphia Eagles have traded two-time All-Pro lineman, mostly played center his career. He's been playing left guard since the injury to Landon Dickerson. The Eagles trade two-time Pro Bowl lineman Cam Jurgens to the Baltimore Ravens. And the Eagles give up a seventh-round pick in the process. They get a fifth-round pick this year. And they get a second-round pick in 2028, which, look, I mean, I'm sure Howie Roseman will find a way to turn that second-round pick in 2028 into an All-Pro lineman. But for now, and that's a big return. Like, that's a pretty great return to get back for Cam Jurgens, who, yes, like I said, is a two-time Pro Bowl lineman, but hasn't played well this year. None of the Eagles' offensive line have played well. But look, the Ravens, they're a desperate team. They need a center after they lost Tyler Linderbaum in free agency to the Raiders, and they had to start Vega Ione, their first-round rookie draft pick from Penn State. He's a right guard. They had to play him at center this past week because their starting center, Ethan Posich, went down before the season, and then Danny Pinter went on IR. So they were really desperate. Eagles are able to take advantage of that desperation and get a second-round pick back. So now they finally get that help. Cam Jurgens is the new starting center for the Baltimore Ravens. But look, this is about the Philadelphia Eagles. This is waving the white flag, man. I mean, this is incredible. This is unbelievable, if you ask me, that Howie Roseman is folding on the season. He's giving up on the 2026 season. And if you think that I'm being hyperbolic, if you think that I'm talking crazy, and my girlfriend's an Eagles fan, I live here in Philadelphia with her, I'm telling you, in the next 2 weeks, all the green and white in Philadelphia, it's going to turn into blue and red. They'll be rooting for LeBron to save their season. Birds are done. The season's over. We need LeBron to bring us a title now in basketball. Give us some hoagies. And, you know, Sundays don't matter no more here in Philadelphia. I'm telling you, this season's done. The Eagles are toast. And don't take it from me. Take it to the GM that just traded away a two-time Pro Bowl lineman to rebuild for the future. The Eagles are rebuilding for the rest of 2026. They don't even believe in themselves. Howie Roseman does not believe in the team to win. Why else would you make this trade? Tell me why. Tell me why when the offensive line just yesterday loses a first ballot Hall of Famer, Lane Johnson, who retires because he needs to focus on his mental health, the grinds of the season. He tried to push it. He tried to come back this year. He had contemplated retirement back in the summer. There was reports that his parents are not doing well and that they are, you know, again, they're not doing well. I mean, I don't need to say anything more than that. And he missed a bunch of days in training camp for personal reasons. That was seemed to be the reason. And then did not play in this game on Sunday in the loss to the Rams. And he ain't going to London because he's retired. That's it. He's gone. Done. So a day after that, your offensive line is reeling. It hasn't played well. They look like a shell of themselves from 2 years ago. And not to mention, we had on John McClain, I think it's worth mentioning, the Eagles O-line coach who left, Jeff Stoutland, one of the greatest offensive line coaches in NFL history, was there for 13 years. I think he basically got fed up with Nick Sirianni and he said, screw this, I'm out, I'm gone. So one of the best O-line coaches in NFL history leaves before the year. A day ago, Lane Johnson, first ballot Hall of Famer, retires. And a day later, the Eagles trade away their second remaining best offensive lineman, Cam Jurgens, for future draft picks? And you think that's not giving up on the season? You think that's not Howie Roseman waving the white flag? You need to wake up if that's the case. What do you think? And they're just going to get another great lineman that walks out of the woodshed, out of the woodwork. That all of a sudden this Philadelphia Eagles offensive line that can't block me, can't run the football. They're down to freaking Will Shipley and Damian Pierce as running backs. That now they're going to make it work with a third round rookie, Markel Bell. And I forget the name, Willie Lampkin playing left guard. Who the hell is Willie Lampkin? Undrafted rookie. From North Carolina. It's the starting left guard for the Philadelphia Eagles now. And a third-round rookie, Markel Bell, is playing right tackle. This season's done. Howie Roseman knows it. And he's decided to pack up and focus on the future. And it's pretty cowardly, if you ask me. I think it's pretty cowardly. I think it is. Like, look at the shape of the NFC East right now. You got Jackson Dart out for the season. Brian Burns for the Giants, out for the season. The Giants are 3-1 because they played the Arizona Cardinals and the Tennessee Titans in the last 2 weeks. The Giants are atop the division at 3-1. You're folding. You have folded in your cards, and you have walked away from the table because the Giants are 3-1? Or is it because the Dallas Cowboys? Well, with that great offense, with Dak Prescott and CeeDee Lamb and George Pickens, here's the thing. The Cowboys have the worst defense in football. Dead last in EPA per play on defense, 32 out of 32. You worried about that team winning the NFC East? You worried about that team winning the division? You worried about that team being better than you? And how about the Washington Commanders at 1-3? Oh, but Jaden Daniels is back. Okay, and the Commanders have a bottom five defense again in the NFL, and Jaden Daniels is made of glass. You worried about that team winning the division? I can understand if this is the NFC West. I can understand, hell, if this is the NFC North. Dare I say it, I could even understand if this is the NFC South with the Panthers and the Falcons looking as good as they do. But it's not. It's the NFC East. I'm a Giants fan, and I love this. This music to my ears. I count the Eagles out. They're not making the playoffs. They're done. The season ended today. Because Howie Roseman gave up. Howie Roseman has quit on the season. And I think it's an incredibly cowardly move considering the rest of the division isn't all that good. 310-840-4910. Pat Boyle, BetMGM tonight, Westwood One Sports. And I know they got a ton of problems right now. I know that Saquon Barkley is hurt. and he's going to miss a couple of weeks with a hamstring injury. Their backup running back, Tank Bigsby, needs core surgery. He's on IR. Like I said, they're down to Will Shipley, and they've elevated Damian Pierce to the practice squad. I know they were a touchdown underdog this weekend to the Jaguars in London, and they're probably going to lose that game, barring a miracle, but we also thought they were going to lose the game heavily to the Rams, and if not for a collapse because Nick Sirianni doesn't know how to hold a lead, it'd be 3-1. Would you make that trade if you beat the Rams on Sunday? Sell that one to the fan base. If the Eagles don't blow a 10-point lead in the fourth quarter, the Rams, 3-1. You trading Cam Jurgens today? I don't think so. And I know that Devontae Smith is looking like he's not going to play again on Sunday because he is nursing a hamstring injury. Missed the game last week, and I saw Mike Garofolo report that at very best, he's questionable for this game against the Jaguars. I know that Dallas Goedert has been hurt, and he's questionable to play, but he's coming back from an MCL injury. I know that on defense, their top corner, Quinyon Mitchell, is hurt, and he left the game early on Sunday against the Rams, and he was limited at practice today, but he was getting scans on his knee. So again, there are banged up teams. Zach Bond has missed some time. Jonathan Greenard has missed some time. Jalen Hurts looks like he is a shell of himself the last 2 weeks. They can't run. They can't block. And the defense doesn't look as good as it was last year. But to give up on the season in week 5? I mean, we haven't even played week 5. After 4 games, to give up on the season? I want somebody to call me or text me right now at 310-840-4910 and tell me how this trade is the Eagles not giving up on the season. That this could actually make them a better team. Because it doesn't. And even though Cam Jurgens wasn't playing at a Pro Bowl caliber level, he's better than an undrafted rookie playing left guard. And whatever operation they've been using where they've been having Drew Kendall play at center the last couple of weeks. The Eagles are focusing on the future. They said, let's get a second round pick in 2028. We'll reshuffle the pack. We'll see if we can win next year, but this might be a little 2.5 year rebuild. We're going to set up for 2028. We're going to set up for 2028. And maybe by then, at that point, who knows? Maybe we have a different quarterback. Jalen Hurts only has a couple more years left on his deal. Lane Johnson, those numbers are coming off the books. Jordan Mulata, he's only got a couple of years left on his deal. And again, going into the season, you would think that that's a guy that is going to be here for another 5-6 years. But at 29 years old, with all those tush pushes and all those Super Bowl runs under his belt, Jordan Mulata looks like he's 29 going on 39. They didn't have to pay A.J. Brown. They paid Saquon, but again, his contract is over in 2028. Maybe you can get out after a couple of years. They dished out the big bucks to Jalen Carter, Jordan Davis. They still got some other guys they got to pay, but man, if you decide maybe in another year or two they want to draft a quarterback, and I would put that on the table for this April. I would put it on the table for this April, and maybe this is a move. Maybe this is the first domino to fall for the Eagles trying to secure a top 10 pick in April to draft Jalen Hurts' replacement. Maybe that's what this is. Maybe that's the biggest grand scheme picture of them all. Maybe they've given up on Jalen Hurts. Maybe they've given up on Nick Sirianni. Those I'm not so sure about. Those I think are questions that I wish I could inject truth serum into Howie Roseman and ask him right now. But I know for sure they've given up on the 2026 season, because you don't make that trade today if you still think that you can win. And I don't know why you wouldn't think that, as bad as the Eagles have been, as mediocre as they've looked the last 2 weeks, that you still can't win an NFC East where the Giants have Jameis Winston as their starting quarterback, where the Dallas Cowboys have the worst defense in football, and where the Washington Commanders are one more Jaden Daniels injury away from folding up their season and moving on to 2027. 310-840-4910. So I want to hear from you. Do you think that Cam Jurgens trade today signaling the Eagles giving up on the season, do you give them any hope of still winning the division or making the playoffs this year in the NFC East? Because I sure as hell don't. And I still probably did 12 hours ago. I still did 12 hours ago. Because I don't think the NFC East is good. I don't. And I still think the Eagles, all the question marks and the pock marks that they have, I still feel like they could find a way to just slog their way NFC South style to a 9-8 or 10-7 record, and that could win this division. I'm not a believer in the Cowboys. How do you watch this team play defense every Sunday and think that they are? How do you watch not top 10 quarterback Dak Prescott play terribly in some of the biggest games on the road throughout the season, but because, in the confines of Cherry World, with the roof is on and it's on turf, and he plays great at home, and he fools you every other Sunday into thinking he's an elite quarterback? How can you watch that and think the Cowboys, Cowboys are going to run away with the division now? Are you kidding me? Like, that's who the Eagles are folding to. That's who they are folding to. But we're not talking about... Let me make sure my poker knowledge is brushed up here. We are not. So I'm doing a quick Google search here. We're not sitting at the table with Phil Ivey or Doyle Brunson or Scotty Wynn. You're not sitting at the table with these guys, and you're folding your cards to them. I'm a Giants fan, and I'm going to say you're sitting at the table with a couple of jokers. You're sitting at the table with a couple of amateurs at the poker table, and you got a 2 and a 7. And Howie Roseman, instead of saying, let me just see how the turn comes out here. I didn't get a good flop. Let me see how the turn goes. God forbid, waiting for the river. The Eagles have folded their cards already. I think it's a very cowardly move. 310-840-4910. We'll get to your calls and get to your texts when we come back. And while the Eagles, it feels like they have given up down in Houston, it feels like it's the opposite. It's one last desperate measure to try to save the season. What is it, and why do I think it'll work? I'll tell you when we come back. I'm Pat Boyle. This is BetMGM Tonight right here on Westwood One Sports.
2: 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They'll have to hold off a desperate Tampa team to do so. Cowboys. 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
1: I've never been spoken. Welcome on back. At MGM tonight, Westwood One Sports. I'm Pat Boyle. Phone number to join the show, 310-840-4910. You can also hit me up on Twitter, at PatBoyle44. We were talking last segment. I used a very, very unplanned and very bad analogy to poker, talking about Howie Roseman and the Eagles folding on the season. I said, it's not like you got Scotty Wynn, and I had to Google some of the other famous poker players of all time, because I forgot. I actually had the PlayStation 2 game, World Series of Poker main event. Great game. Taught me how to play poker. Used to play Hold'em a lot. Used to play, like, you know, when I was in middle school, high school, $5 every couple of Friday nights with my friends. You win $50. You feel like you're the richest man alive. I remember 14-year-old Pat Boyle keeping the cash in my top drawer. That was great. That was great. But yeah, I mean, I don't care anymore for playing poker. I don't care for ever watching poker, but I mean, hey. So that was the analogy I tried to use. Howie Roseman is sitting at the table with a couple of jokers right now. The 3-1 Giants with Jameis Winston at quarterback. The Dallas Cowboys with the worst defense in football, and the Commanders, who are another Jaden Daniels injury away from folding up their season. And Howie Roseman said, I'm out. We'll see you in 2027. Here's Cam Jurgens, Baltimore. I'll take a second round pick in 2 years from now. See ya. I think it's incredibly cowardly. So we'll take your phone calls on that. 310-840-4910. You can also hit me up on Twitter, like I said, at PatBoyle44. I put out a video saying basically that earlier today on my Twitter, and I had one account, ChimneyTree420, which is pretty emblematic. They were probably high as hell when they responded. Said, I used to really like you, man. You've sold out and turned into Skip Bayless. Been listening to you since your days with DA. Talking about Damon Amendola, my buddy. And I just said, how have I turned into Skip Bayless? And Chimney Tree responded, stupid nonsense, hot takes, man. You're selling out. It's a shame. First of all, who am I selling out to? Who am I selling out? Because I'm making the same salary that I've made for the last year and a half since I became a full-time host. If I'm selling out, I mean, hopefully the big bucks are coming soon. But I put out the same video. I said, the Eagles are giving up on the season, and the NFC East is there for the Giants to take it. How can you see this trade that the Eagles made today and not think that they're giving up, that they're waving the white flag? He just traded away a two-time Pro Bowl lineman, and they're 2-2. I get the injuries. I get Lane Johnson retiring. I get the offense looking like a shell of itself. Week 5. And Howie Roseman's like, I'm going to turn the PlayStation off. I'm out. We'll see you in 2027. I don't see how you could see it any other way. 310-840-4910. But where the Eagles, it feels like they are giving up. Feels like D'Amico Ryans and the Texans are digging in. One last chance to save their season, which looks like a sorry season right now. They have been the biggest disappointment in the NFL, along with the Chargers this year. Those two teams and the Chargers, they've been a bigger disappointment. The Chargers in 2026 are one of the biggest disappointments I've seen in the last decade of the NFL. From what preseason expectations were, forget about missing the playoffs. Like, they're 0-4. They've got arguably the worst offense in football. They're competing with the Miami Dolphins for that title. But now with the injuries they're facing and how bad Mike McDaniel has been and how bad Justin Herbert has been, you look at their schedule again, like, tell me where the Chargers get 6 more wins this year. And I had a caller the other night say, tell me where they get 4 more wins, Patty. And I could see it. Broncos, Chiefs, Rams, Texans, Ravens are their next 5 games. Maybe the only games where they will be favored the rest of the year is against the Jets at home, against the Dolphins on the road. That's probably it. They're not going to be favored against Las Vegas anymore in week 14. Not unless something drastic changes, but they're probably only going to be favored in 2 more games the rest of this year. So they're the biggest disappointment, not only of the season, but again, in the last decade of football, if you ask me. But the Texans, they're not far behind. But you know what? I got a lot of respect for D'Amico Ryans. I think he's a hell of a head coach. I think he's a tremendous defensive mind. And I don't know why he ever gave up defensive play calling duties last year. It worked last year. Don't get me wrong. Matt Burke did a great job as the defense coordinator in Houston. But with the way this defense has performed this year, I mean, I thought they were going to be the 85 Bears. God, was I wrong on that? And I'll tell you when I was wrong. And I was wrong on the freaking Texans defense. They have been a sieve so far. And in case you need any numbers here to back it up, the Texans defense is 24th in EPA per play. 24th against the pass, they're 25th. And against the run, they're 13th. You want the raw numbers on defense in terms of yards allowed per game? The Texans are in the bottom half. Passing yards allowed per game, the Texans are in the bottom five. Points per game allowed, the Texans are in the bottom six. And on top of it, they haven't been getting many turnovers. Only three takeaways through four games. And not that many sacks either. Last year, the Texans got 29 takeaways. That was third most in the NFL. And in terms of the sack department, the Houston Texans last year were in the top seven. They look like a completely different unit. And I understand the injuries to them. And look, you know, again, I understand, but every team's got injuries. Tell me which team doesn't right now. Tell me there's maybe four or five teams in the NFL that have like two or fewer starters injured right now. And for the Texans, it's tackling machine Henry To'o. He's on injured reserve. And their middle linebacker, Azeez Al-Shaair, is working through a groin injury. We'll see if he comes back this Sunday, but he did not play against Dallas on Sunday. But that's really about it. The secondary's fully healthy. Derek Stingley, Reed Blankenship, Jalen Petrie, Kamari Lassiter. That was the best secondary in football going into this year. And they've been terrible. Those are all pros. How can you be this bad? And it's not like they're going up against Peyton Manning's Denver Broncos every single week. I mean, they played some good offenses, don't get me wrong. They played the Bills, but again, that was at home in week one, and they got shredded by Josh Allen. They played the Bengals in week two, and they only gave up 20 points against Cincinnati. So that wasn't even a bad performance. They only scored six in that game. They gave up less than 300 total yards and only 12 first downs. So they actually played well against Cincinnati. They played okay against Indianapolis, but they couldn't stop Daniel Jones and the Colts from going on a game-winning drive. And they gave up 300 yards of offense in that game. And then on Sunday, I mean, that's rock bottom against the Cowboys. And it's at home. So I don't want to hear it about, oh, well, it's Dak and then the Cowboys offense. I mean, there's no excuse for giving up 400 total yards and 325 through the air. This Texans defense was a machine last year. And with how bad C.J. Stroud was last season, they were the sole reason why the Texans won 13 out of their final 15 games and won the AFC South despite an 0-3 start. Now they're 0-4. And only one team has ever made the playoffs after starting 0-4. That's the 1992 San Diego Chargers. And you know what? Maybe I'm dumb. Maybe I'm foolish. Part of me thinks the Texans can do it again. Part of me thinks the Texans can join history. Even though the Jaguars look like they're going to run away with the division, and not only that, probably going to be the number one seed. Just take a look around the rest of the AFC right now. Not that good. AFC East, probably going to be the Bills that win it. Patriots, they're hanging around at 2-2. I don't think they're very good. I didn't think they're going to make the playoffs to begin the year, but they're two wins better than the Texans. AFC North is a freaking logjam. I mean, the Browns are in first and the Bengals are in last. I mean, what freaking bizarro world are we living in the AFC North? So all four of those teams, yes, they're playoff contenders. They've all got a two-game lead on the Texans right now. I still think Houston's better than the Browns. I still think Houston's better than the Steelers. And in the South, again, the only other team that is good is the Jaguars. I don't buy the Colts. Titans are terrible. And in the West, Chargers, biggest disappointment. Broncos off to a slow start at 2-2. Raiders surprise at 3-1. How long does it last? And then the Chiefs are the Chiefs. They're back. They're 4-0. So you got four division winners, and you'll have three wildcard teams. Can the Texans catch a combination of the Broncos, Raiders, Ravens, Bengals, Patriots? I think they can. Their schedule's not soft, but they've got some absolutely winnable games. Titans, Jaguars in London 2 weeks from now. Would you put it past them to win that game? I don't know. Let's see. Jags will have been in London for two straight weeks. I'd give the big advantage to Jacksonville, but okay, even if the Texans lose that game, you have to beat the Titans. I mean, this is not even a conversation if they don't beat the Titans on Sunday. Have to beat my New York Giants. I hope they don't, but they probably will. Have to beat the Chargers. Matchup of that's like a loser leaves town game. Browns, Colts. Like, their next six games, I could see the Texans winning five of them, getting back to 5-5, and then all of a sudden, bang, you got new life into that season. Going into the last weekend of November. And then they finish Ravens, Steelers, Commanders, Jags, Eagles, Packers, Titans. Got to get the 10 wins. They got to go 10-3 in the next 13 games. Didn't look possible last year when it was the defense that was amazing, but C.J. Stroud was playing poorly. I think now it's 0-4. It looks slim, but I give them a chance. And you know why? DeMeco Ryans took back the play calling duties today. He relinquished them to Matt Burke last year in September. DeMeco Ryans is taking back the play calling duties. And he said, quote, "It all starts with me. If there is a lack in communication, I look at myself first. It starts with me and making sure I'm a better communicator. So just to help spark things more, I'm going to take over the play calling for the defense, and I'm going to make sure that communication is right. If our guys are saying communication is not right, then ultimately it falls on me. So it's on me to get it fixed." No slight against Coach Burke. He's done an outstanding job. No, he hasn't. "Just want to make sure I can streamline communication in the best way possible so that isn't the theme when I stand up here the next time I see you guys and talking about communication." Now, he didn't go into specifics of what needs to change. Said not overhauling the defense, just trying to spark some change. I mean, again, I think the Texans probably need to get back to doing what they do well, and that's playing man coverage. And I don't have the numbers in front of me on how bad they've been in man coverage, but you have too much. You know, you talk about communication. That seems to be a product of zone coverage. Because what communication if there's on man? I got this guy, you got that guy. Like, that's it. When you play zone coverage, that's where communication can become an issue. Having that feel of knowing where to play. Do I commit this way to the right? Do I commit to the left? Am I committing to staying over the top, playing a too high shell? Texans need to get back to playing some man freaking coverage and getting pressure on the quarterback, because they're still getting decent amount of pressure. Not like they were last year. You play man and you tell Kamari Lassiter, "Hey, look in the mirror, big dog. You're getting burned." You tell Derek Stingley, I'm pretty sure his coverage numbers are still pretty damn elite, but you have these guys play man, and you tell Will Anderson and these dogs up front to get after the QB, and I feel like things are going to change, and I think that's what's going to be the big change for DeMeco Ryans. I think you're going to see a ton more man from the Houston Texans, and I think this defense is going to start playing with some freaking pride, and I think Cam Ward is in for it on Sunday. I think the Titans are in for a nightmare, and I think that's what kickstarts the change for the Houston Texans. So it's not surprising to me that DeMeco Ryans is now calling the plays on defense, but I wonder if you take it a step further, is he, DeMeco Ryans, maybe trying to save his job here? Is there a world where GM Nick Caserio maybe fires DeMeco Ryans at the end of the season? I personally don't think so. I don't think DeMeco Ryans is trying to save his job. I don't think he's coaching for his job. I think he's trying to save the season. As we had on the Houston legend writer, John McClain, earlier in the show, and he'd say there'd be no dumber move in football than if the Texans fired DeMeco Ryans at the end of the season, and I completely agree. They've been to the playoffs each of his three seasons. They've won a playoff game each of his three seasons. So I can't wait to see how that defense looks on Sunday with the skip, DeMeco Ryans now back to calling the plays. 310-840-4910. Let's get to some of your phone calls here. Timothy is in Tampa. Next up on BetMGM tonight with me, Pat Boyle. What's going on, Tim? How you doing?
0: All right. I'm just listening to you, what you said about Houston. I agree with you on that. DeMeco Ryans, he's good over there, because the 3 years he made the playoffs.
1: That's right.
0: And I think the way they're going now, I think they might win about I'm gonna give them 7 games this year.
1: So you don't think they're gonna rebound? You think they will miss the playoffs?
0: Well, I don't know who all's injured over there, but I don't know they schedule.
1: Right now, the one starter that they've got on injured reserve is Henry To'o To'o, which is one of their leading tacklers each of the last couple of seasons.
0: Okay,
1: and he's on IR with a shoulder injury. Aziz Al-Shaair, their middle linebacker, did not play last Sunday, but he's got a chance to play this weekend. Other than that, there's not a ton of injuries. I know Nico Collins on offense missed the last 2 games, but he came back with a vengeance on Sunday, so they're not extremely banged up.
0: Hey, now, what do you think about the Tampa Bay Buccaneers? What do you think they should do with Todd Bowles over there?
1: Yeah, hey, Timothy, I appreciate the call, man. Thanks for dialing in. Look, I mean, if you're holding out any hope on the Tampa Bay Buccaneers season this year, yikes. I mean, maybe do some fall activities on Thursday night instead of watching that game against the Dallas Cowboys tomorrow. That's what I would say about tomorrow and the rest of this season. It looks like it's over. Now, you probably know that, and I know that's why you asked, what do you think about Todd Bowles? Well, here's the thing about Todd Bowles. It feels like Todd Bowles had done a really good job of winning enough to keep his job the last couple of years. Right? I mean, look, hey, he comes to Tampa Bay. They win the NFC South in his first year going 8-9. And that was Tom Brady's last season, and they get walloped by the Cowboys in the wild card game. But then the next year, they go 9-8. They win the NFC South again, lose to the Lions in the divisional round. And I forget the score in that game. I think that was a pretty close game, if I'm not mistaken. And then 2024, they three-peat. They win the division again, 10-7. Baker Mayfield playing great. They lose a nail-biter to the Commanders. Last year, it looked like they were going to four-peat. And then Baker's playing injured. The defense, I mean, it looked old and aging. They sputter down the stretch, finish 8-9. And now this year, 0-4, looking like it's going to be 0-5, if not worse, with Baker Mayfield out with an injury. So.

0: So I think whoever, you know, you look at the top offensive coordinators in the game right now, I think that's who you got to be going after for 2027 and beyond. Because you just locked up Baker for a couple more years. You need to get a different defensive mind in here. And Jason Light's got to do a better job, too, of overhauling this roster on the defensive side. They kept Vita Vea. That's great. The secondary's not very good. They can still do a good job of stopping the run, but you got to improve the secondary. And Todd Bowles is the defensive coach, but I feel like sooner or later there's an expiration date, and I feel like Todd is reaching the end of his. 310-840-4910. We'll get more of your phone calls when we come back. We got some baseball calls. We'll get you some baseball scores. And also, we'll get to the Boylston board. Smorgasbord of some NFL news and notes. The Boylston board. Got a nice ring to it. We'll hit that when we come back. I'm Pat Boyle. 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
1: Welcome on back. BetMGM Tonight, Westwood One Sports. I'm Pat Boyle. We'll get to your phone calls here in a minute. 310-840-4910. You can also hit me up on Twitter at PatBoyle44. We'll get to the phone calls about the Dodgers. They beat the Braves 4-1. They're back in the NLCS. They beat the Braves 3-1. The hero tonight, Andy Páez, 2-run game-breaking single in the 7th inning before Max Muncy added an insurance solo shot in the 9th. To the Dodgers await either the Brewers or the Padres, and we could have a rematch of last year's NLCS where the Dodgers swept the Brewers. I think it would be a lot closer this time. We'll see if the Padres have anything to say about that. And then right now at Yankee Stadium, the Yankees, they've come back to tie the game. The Rays took a 2-1 lead on a Valade solo homer, Ryan Valade, that landed an inch over Spencer Jones' leaping glove in right field. And then the Yanks tied it up in the bottom of the 4th. Spencer Jones, 2-out double as Anthony Volpe zoomed around the bases. Yanks trying to avoid the sweep. Max Fried still in the game. Rays have gone to their bullpen. It's 2-2 going to the 6th. And then we're about 15 minutes away from first pitch between the Brewers and the Padres at Petco with San Diego trying to save their season. So let's get to your phone calls here. 310-840-4910. We go to the City of Angels. George is in Los Angeles. Next up on BetMGM Tonight. What's up, Georgie?
2: Hey, Pat, enjoying the conversation, man. Dodgers got a bad pitching staff. They are quite the materials for his pitching.
1: You're talking about the bullpen? Because the starting rotation is absolutely phenomenal. I mean, Scooble and Yoshi Yamamoto as your 1-2 is pretty unbeatable. And then you got Snell and Glass now. Hoping that one of those guys can pitch well, but so you're talking about the bullpen?
2: Yeah, combination, Pat, because the last two nights, the one guy and the guy at the end, Diaz, they pitched well in the 8th and 9th inning. You know what I'm talking about? The reliever came in the 8th, I can't remember his name, the guy in the Diaz.
1: Edgardo Henriquez.
2: They look like they're all back in form.
1: Oh, I thought you said the Dodgers. You said the Dodgers have a bad pitching staff.
2: No. When I say bad, I mean bad means good. I mean, you know, sorry, my lingo.
1: I got you. So when you would say, and by the way, it was Tanner Scott who came into the 8th inning, and yes, he looks like he's back right on. So when you say somebody's a bad man, that's what you're talking about with the Dodgers pitching right now.
2: Dodgers pitching staff, a bad. If you can't stop their pitching or hit their pitching, you're done.
1: Yep. Yeah, I got you, George, and I appreciate the call. And you're right, the pitching has been great. Because the offense hasn't been all that good. I mean, Shohei Ohtani, he stinks right now. Ohtani stinks. Can't hit his way out of a paper bag. You know, Freddie Freeman had a couple of big games in this series. He didn't do anything tonight, though. Will Smith behind the dish. He's got one hit so far in the postseason. Mookie had one good game. Yeah, tonight he had two hits. And Mookie kind of struggled for most of the season. But it's just, you know, it'll be one or two guys each night, though, that step up and they'll score 4 or 5 runs. They'll score 3, 4, or 5 runs, and that's enough. Braves scored 3 in game 1, 3 in game 2, 1 in game 3, 1 tonight. So, yeah, the Dodgers pitching staff is rock freaking solid. And when you got Scooble and Yamamoto that you're probably going to get 3, if not 4 starts combined out of in the NLCS, and you got this bullpen operating at peak efficiency right now. Yeah, they're a tough out. They look like they're headed back to the World Series. 310-840-4910. Let's get a couple of text messages in here real quick. 503 number says, "Hey, Pat, Bobby P here, Portland, Oregon. I tend to agree with you about the Eagles giving up on the year. I tend to agree with you because it's a lost cause, but devil's advocate, maybe Howie Roseman recognizes the division is so bad and thinks he can get away with trading Cam Jurgens and picking up the draft picks for the future. Have his cake and eat it, too. Probably delusional, but just throwing it out there. Talk amongst yourselves. Have a good evening." That is a good devil's advocate, Bobby P. I wouldn't put it past it, Howie Roseman, to think that maybe he is a psycho and says, "Hey, I'll trade Cam Jurgens and we'll still win this division." I don't put it past them, but I also think that if you are serious about winning this division, you probably keep Cam Jurgens. So I'll devil's advocate the devil's advocate. But it's a decent point. I can see where you're working. I like it. Finally, 270 number says, the Browns are surprising me. I'm really watching them, and their coach nobody wanted is surprising. Yeah, they are surprising. They're surprising everybody. Deshaun Watson's surprising everybody because he's playing well. They don't really have a good run game right now, but Deshaun Watson's scrambling. He's making big-time throws, and the defense is good again. All right, hot or cold is coming up next. I'm Pat Boyle. 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

0: 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Is it hot or is it cold? 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
1: No. They asked. I said, no, I can't. 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Adrenaline, everything was going pretty hard. 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And then I think right when we kind of got everybody settled, got Jordan in bed and everything with the baby, and they said Padres won. So it was pretty amazing, yeah.
2: 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Welcome on back. 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Open phone lines, final hour, 310-840-4910. We got hot or cold coming up in just a minute or so. And coming up later this hour, why Dan Lanning might be coaching for his job this weekend. And we will we'll visit the Boylston board, which now I'd sound stupid. I hate the name of that. 10 minutes ago, I loved the name of it, the Boylston board. Playoff of bulletin board, just a bunch of smorgasbord of some NFL news and notes that we can't get to throughout the rest of the show. But now that the Yankees are losing 4-2 and Victor Mesa just hit a baseball to the moon and the Yankees season's going to end in about 20 minutes, now I hate everything. I hate Mason Miller talking about, you know, turning down his midwife's offer to turn on the Padres game during his wife's delivery. Ooh, I'm Mason Miller. I'm 6'4". I throw 104 miles an hour and I'm handsome as hell and make millions of dollars. And I got to miss the game yesterday because the birth of my first child and my team won. And now I get to come back. Sweet, dude. Screw you. That was Mason Miller, by the way, in case you wondering what that sound clip was. Sorry, I'm in a very bad mood now. I don't know why I had any hope that the Yankees could win this game, maybe win tomorrow, maybe force a game 5. But again, Victor Mesa just blasted one very big-time pimp job against Max Fried. Stood at the plate for about 5 seconds. Felt a lot longer than that as he watched a two-run bomb into the right field seats in Yankee Stadium. So the Rays lead the Yankees 4-2 in the bottom of the sixth right now. Yankees are 12 outs away from getting swept. Earlier today, Guardians, they staved off the sweep. They beat the White Sox 9-3. So there will be a game 4 tomorrow on the south side of Chicago. And the White Sox are trying to break a 120-year drought. They have not clinched a postseason series at home since 1906. Meanwhile, we've got one team in the Final Four in the LCS for the baseball postseason. The Dodgers, surprise, shocker. Back in the NLCS, they eliminated the Atlanta Braves about 30 minutes ago. Held Atlanta to one run in each of the last two games. The Dodgers win the series in 4. They're off to the NLCS. And then in about 5 minutes from now, Padres-Brewers game 4 from Petco Park. San Diego will try to stave off elimination again and force a winner-take-all game 5. But, you know, honestly, maybe we should just, I just don't like how these owners and players have talked to one another for baseball. I think we should start the lockout tonight. And I think I just think it's best for the rest of baseball. We just got to cancel the rest of the playoffs. It's for the better of baseball. Because we're going to get Rays White Sox ALCS. We're going to get Dodgers probably Brewers NLCS. That'll be a good series. It'll be a rematch, although the Dodgers swept them last year. And I don't know. What's worse for baseball? White Sox-Dodgers, with the Dodgers going for a three-peat, or White Sox-Brewers with a fan interest level of about 5%? I think we got to avoid that. I think we got to start a lockout tomorrow. And I'm joking. Obviously, I'm just very upset about the Yankees getting eliminated in the ALDS again by a superior AL East team. So that's what's going on in my brain. 310-840-4910. Or, I don't know, there's Russian plague that's happening. Maybe just for our safety, we should avoid another COVID pandemic. We got to get ahead of this. We got to cancel all the sports right now, or just baseball. Football, I think we can still go on with football, but really for ultimate safety, the rest of the baseball postseason has got to be canceled. Kidding again. 310-840-4910. All right, before we get to hot or cold, let's get to a phone call here. Maybe this guy can talk me off the ledge as a long-suffering Mets and Vikings fan. Ross in New Jersey next up on BetMGM tonight. Ross, what's up, man?
3: Patty B, what's going on, man? Sorry about you, Yanks.
2: Yeah, it's whatever. I mean, I expected it, honestly.
3: That's the worst part is the apathy. And you notice it. Let me say something, man. Thank God for our basketball team.
2: Oh, yeah. Get me to Knicks basketball. Well, get me to Sunday, because the New York Giants, I think, are going to beat Jaden Daniels and the Commanders. But, yes, more importantly, in 2 weeks from now, get me to Knicks-Sixers opening night, where I can see the Knicks just smash LeBron into smithereens and blow out the Sixers.
3: Dude, you know, I realized something the other day. I tried, like, putting into words what feels so off about the Yankees in this day and age. And we could always talk about, you know, what the Yankees would look like if George was alive and, you know, all that kind of stuff. But I think at the end of the day, it boils down to you look at, you know, from a Yankee perspective, and everybody talks about the AL Central Invitational and how the Minnesota Twins are the get right spot of the Yankees. It suddenly feels like every AL East team sans the Red Sox has become the get right spot against the Yankees. Look no further than this year with Tampa last year against Toronto. And that's a problem, man. When you look, you can't even beat teams within your own division except for the team historically that you've gone toe-to-toe with. But now teams like the new coming Rays, like for all intents and purposes of the history of the sport, a team that's as irrelevant as can be, is suddenly now going to just dog walk you through three games. And like you said, a Rays White Sox ALCS being led up to this is just, I mean, the White Sox are a feel-good story, but call it what it is. It's pathetic if you told us that going into the year.
2: Well, it's just raw. I mean, Ross, it's some things never change. I mean, it's the same kind of archetype of a team that the Yankees run into every October and they can't beat. A team that hits for a high average, a team that has good fundamentals, a team that is not afraid to put down a bunt, a team that has good base running, and a team that's got good pitching, whether it's starting or whether it's bullpen. And that's it. I mean, it was the Rays this year. Last year, the Blue Jays. You know, the 1 year the Red Sox knocked them out of the ALDS, they fit that mold. The Astros for a couple of years. You know, the Yankees can beat up on the Red Sox, a team that couldn't hit their way out of a paper bag in October and had a not healthy pitching rotation and didn't have and the Yankees had a better pitching rotation than them. But, you know, when they run into a team that has halfway decent pitching and a team that hits for a high average and a team that plays good defense, that's it. That's it. I mean, it's crazy how the Yankees, without Judge, can just blast the Red Sox away like they were a double-A team. And now the exact opposite is happening, where it's a Austin Wells boneheaded mistake that you wouldn't think somebody can rationally make 1,000 times, over 1,000. And he breaks up a no-hitter and gets thrown out by a mile at third base to make the last out. And then in game two, it's 3 errors in the first inning, what felt like 5 and what felt like 8 errors for the entire game, which cost you otherwise a win.
3: Well, the sick and twisted part is at the end of the day, he's still your second most productive bat in this series so far. As much of a moron as he is IQ-wise, not named Ben Rice, him and Bellinger are the only two giving you any life with the bets. I mean, this lineup's a disgrace. Like, you want to talk about having some sort of like foundation within a lineup. I think Volpe and I just flew out. I mean, there's no foundation. Oh, it is out. I think, did Volpe just homer?
2: What? Did Anthony Volpe just hit a 2-run home run?
3: Ahead of you?
2: Ross, don't be messing with me, man. You are ahead of me, and now I just watched. Shoot. And I think Anthony Volpe just hit a game-tying 2-run bomb.
3: Unbelievable. Speak of the devil.
2: Oh, my God. And wait, right away, whoever's out in left field for the Rays is going to try to make the argument that it's fan interference here. So watch, I can see this getting freaking overturned.
3: So you're saying there's a chance?
2: Yeah, Victor Mesa just is making the argument that this one was brought back into the stadium by a Yankee, or was taken out of the stadium by a Yankees fan. But dude, that would just be so Yankees. Anthony Volpe, who was dead and buried, comes back. And remember, he hit a grand slam in the World Series 2 years ago. I was at that game. That was the meaningless game 4. But how incredible would this be if Anthony Volpe hits a two-run homer to tie the game and they end up losing anyway? Or watch, the umpires are going to review. Watch this get overturned.
3: Oh, I just saw the replay. I don't know if you're going to like it. But I got it on mute, so I don't know what they're saying.
2: It's going to get overturned. I can 1,000% see it happening.
3: Oh, my God. So you got
2: I'm seeing the replay now. Oh, no, there's no way. There's no way you can overturn that. There's no way. He doesn't even come close to catching it. The fan has his hands on the top of the wall.
3: But it's landing short of the wall, I think. Or maybe like off.
2: I mean, it's not like he put like
3: probably hitting the corner.
2: But again, Mesa wasn't catching it. Like at some that's part of home field advantage. If you can't take a freaking ball out of the park and if it doesn't touch the outfielder's glove, you don't rob it out of his hands. What the hell is the point?
3: Oh, you got a little bit of everything in this series. You got roofs getting hit. You got fan interference. That's crazy.
2: That ball would have caromed off the top of the wall. Come on, man. But what happens if they overturn this? What is it, a ground rule double? Because he wasn't coming close to catching it.
3: Well, call on the field was homer, right? That's got to serve a purpose. Because unless it's conclusive, you got to go by what they call.
2: But could you overturn it and say it's a ground rule double?
3: That's probably the only other way they could do it, yeah. He's definitely not catching it. You're right. That's landing above his head. It's bouncing back, but. Oh, my gosh.
2: All right. Well, while we figure this out, Ross, you wanted to call in about. Okay. No, you wanted to call in about some football. So what's up?
3: Yeah. No, just real quick. Little Birdie told me today, I'm looking at the odds, Super Bowl, midseason. So team to win the Super Bowl. The Chiefs are 10-1. Are we just like flat out overthinking this and the fact that, I mean, even look at going back to the Brady days, his six rings with New England were split 3-3. And you got Kelsey and, the rest of the names. I mean, the fact this guy was winning rings with Mecole Hardman next to him and, Clyde Edwards-Helaire for a backfield. You tack on the Super Bowl MVP to the offense and they're looking like as good as they've ever been.
2: Chiefs 10-1. Right now it's Rams, Bills, Ravens, Niners, Seahawks, Chiefs. I don't know how you have the Ravens in front of the Chiefs. Yeah, that seems pretty screwed up that the Chiefs are behind more than just the Buffalo Bills in the AFC. What was the
3: yeah, I don't know
2: on
3: how
2: the field,
3: not
2: by
3: the
2: way? What did they just...
3: I think they're putting them on
2: they
3: second.
2: They just say this is interference?
3: I think they're putting them on base.
4: They called it interference and are calling it a double. They did determine that the outfielder was not going to catch it. So it is a double and an RBI.
3: Oh, yeah.
2: That's a freaking joke. That is a freaking joke.
3: Make it up, Pat.
2: Kevin Cash, I think, is saying, well, why does the runner get to score? Because if it's a ground rule double, he should be at third, right? Or was the runner on second base when that happened? Where was Lombard? Lombard was at first base. Well, they said the run scores. Either way, while they continue to figure this out, Ross. Yeah, the Chiefs should not be behind the Ravens. And those odds do feel a little dumb that they're 10-1 with how they've played.
3: Yeah, even Buffalo looked vulnerable against a New England team we thought was down and out. Even like do you one better way? I mean, you give some grace to Seattle because they just won the thing. The Rams, you got to go off the superpower of the roster. But the Niners, I mean, the Chiefs are just as much of a 4-0 as they are, and they've beaten them twice in the big game. So I think they're just flat out getting disrespected, dude. At some point, you got to go the legacy route and look at a guy that's won three rings, two of which people didn't think he would in those respective years, and he won anyway. I think they're getting heavily slept on.
2: I think they are as well. Ross, appreciate the call as always, brother. The Yankees fans are throwing stuff onto the field now in left field, and I don't blame them. I don't blame them one bit. We'll talk to you soon, Ross. Appreciate it, brother. Wow. I mean, I get it, but also, you got a fan sitting in the front row. He reaches, it's not like he reached over. He just put his hands out. and caught the ball. We got to come up with better rules, man. There's got to be home field advantage. Like, you got to be able to catch a home run ball. You got to be able to reach out if you're sitting in the front row and catch a baseball. If you're not taking it out of the outfielder's glove, he wouldn't have even caught the ball. They ruled fan interference, and it's a ground rule double. Instead of a two-run game-tying home run for Volpe, it's a double and an RBI, and it's 4-3. And I guarantee you, Spencer Jones is not going to get a hit here. Well, we'll take a quick break. Appreciate the phone call from Ross. When we come back, we'll do Hot or Cold with producer Brandon Combs. We'll get you an update on this Yankees-Rays game, and we'll get you an update on the start of Padres and Brewers. 310-840-4910. I'm Pat Boyle. 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
1: Welcome on back, BetMGM Tonight, Westwood One Sports. I'm Pat Boyle. Phone number to join the show, 310-840-4910. You can hit me up on Twitter at PatBoyle44. Surprises, let me know she cares. By the way, how about them playing this inside Petco Park the other night and Tom DeLonge is basically crying, tears of joy. I mean, you love to see it, baby. Some things you absolutely love to see. Tommy D crying while they're playing his song and he's singing along at Petco Park is phenomenal. Absolutely phenomenal. I'm rooting for the Padres tonight. Rooting for the Padres, but also the Brewers probably win. They're going to the top of the second in San Diego, scoreless. Gasser and Bueller putting up a couple of zeros. Bueller went 1-2-3 on the Brewers in the first, and then San Diego got a Jackson Merrill single. Manny Machado, bunt single. Austin Hayes walked. They just had the bases loaded. If I'm not mistaken, yeah, they had the bases loaded, and Xander Bogaerts popped out the first to end the inning. Oh, they might be ruining that. They might be ruining that one. Meanwhile, what'd I tell you? Spencer Jones is going to strike out. He struck out on three pitches. Going to the bottom of the seventh in the Bronx. Rays lead the Yankees 4-3. Criminal that they took away a home run from Anthony Volpe. Protest. Aaron Boone and the Yankees should protest. This game is under protest. Protest the game. If the Rays win, they have to replay game three tomorrow. That's what the Yankees should do because they just got criminalized. That's even a word. That was highway robbery. Collusion. Yeah, that's highway robbery. The Yankees just got robbed. The fact that they said fan interference, spectator interference, because the guy reaches to the top of the wall, a fan sitting in the front row to grab a home run ball that maybe would have stayed in the park. Who knows? Who's to say it wouldn't have bounced off the top of the wall and went over? Joke.
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1: All right, 310-840-4910. Let's get producer Brandon Combs in here for a little hot or cold. Combs, what's up, man?
3: Pat, how you feeling, brother? Only not down great. One. When they were down two, you said that they might not score again.
1: Yeah, and then I thought Anthony Volpe hit a two-run game tying home run, only to figure out that it was criminally taken away. The game's under protest. I'm submitting a former protest to Major League Baseball. This game will not count.
3: It was the right call, Pat. I hate to tell you this, but that was the right call. I mean, look, if you take the fan's hand out of it, it hits off the top of the wall. That was the right call. It would.
1: What
3: be
1: if it hits
3: double.
1: Off the top of the I wall mean, and bounces in the air, and then the fan catches it? Then is it a home run?
3: Does he reach over the wall to catch it?
1: It bounces into the top. It bounces like 2 feet into the air, and the fan snatches it.
3: Does he snatch it on the wrong side of the wall? You could put all these things out there. I get that you're a Yankee fan and you wanted that to be a game tying home run. I completely get it. But sometimes you just have to be honest, and it was the right call. I was rooting for you. I was hoping it was a game tying home run too, because it would be fun to watch this game being tied going into the final three innings. But, you know, it wasn't. And now the Yankees have some work to do. This offense can score one run, two runs in the blink of an eye. All it takes is one swing of the bat from Ben Rice, get a player on ahead of him. I mean, I don't know what's going on right now, but you got all of the umpires meeting again. But you have to, I mean, as they're showing the replay again, you have to be honest. It was the right call. And you would have wanted the call to be the same way if it was the opposite way around. If that was Tampa that hit it, you would have wanted the same call.
1: Well, you know, we can live in a world of ifs, Combs, but you know, that should have been a home run. That's not conclusive evidence. What I saw.
3: Well, that's because you're watching with your heart and not your eyes. That's it's not conclusive evidence because you're a Yankee fan and you're a homer and you wanted it to be a home run, but you know, it just like it wasn't fan interference when Bartman screwed the Cubs, and it wasn't even Bartman's fault. I joke when I say Bartman screwed the Cubs. It was not on Bartman.
1: Wow, I think that's an unpopular take there.
3: No, anybody who blames Bartman for that collapse is out of their mind. They still had a lead when that happened. And on the very next play, you had a shortstop that booted a double play ball. That's what cost the Cubs, not Steve Bartman.
1: Jazz Chisholm, you are a Colorado Rocky.
3: You hate jazz.
1: Yeah, well, can we get to some hot or cold before I say something I shouldn't?
3: Yeah, let's get to hot or cold. Let's go back to the sound that we heard to open up the final hour here. The Mason Miller talking about, you know, turning down his midwife's offer to turn on the Padres game during the delivery of their first child, said that he wasn't going to be able to get through it. Tonight, Mason Miller will get six outs in a two-inning save. Hot or cold?
1: Cold. Cold. Mason Miller does not pitch with a lead at any point tonight, and the Brewers beat the Padres, and they move to the NLCS for a rematch against the Dodgers.
3: I hate you. Hot. It's hot. The Padres are forcing game five. Look, the Brewers have lost 11 straight road games in the playoffs. They're about to make it 12 straight road games in the playoffs.
1: Is that true?
3: That is true.
1: So obviously they got swept in the NLCS last year by the Dodgers. So that was two, and they make it three this year. They lost every single road game last year against your Cubs. Yeah, they lost both against the Cubbies. Going back to 2024, they were at home for all three against the Mets. Going back to 2023, they lost in the wild card round of the Diamondbacks. 2022, they didn't make the playoffs. 2021, they lost both in Atlanta. Wow, okay, so they haven't won a road playoff game since when? Freaking, they lost, they got swept by the Dodgers in 2020. 2019, they lost the one-game wild card to Washington. 2018, last time they won a road game against the Dodgers in the NLCS. Wow, that's remarkable. Well, that's going to change tonight, Combs.
3: I don't think it is. I don't think it is. And I think that the new father is going to be amped up coming in. You might even see Mason Miller hit 106 on the gun. Because
1: 106,
3: sometimes, you know, you get that little extra oomph. You want to do it because you're a new dad. You're pumped. You're hyped. You're going to see some extra miles per hour from Mason
1: Miller. Who's to say?
3: Two winning save.
1: Who's to say Mason Miller wasn't up till 3 o'clock in the morning with his wife last night for his newborn, child, and he's maybe all of his emotion drained out of his body once he, you know, experienced what it's like to be a dad for the first time. Maybe he doesn't even hit 101. Maybe he hits 98 and that's it.
3: Turns into Paul Skeens. New dad, you find ways, you find energy, you find it. I'm just telling you. If Mason Miller takes the mound tonight in the eighth inning, he is going to have a six-out save. Guarantee it.
1: You're speaking off experience. What otherworldly feats did you accomplish when you became a dad for the first time? Did you take out the garbage?
3: I mean, did you take out the garbage? Look, when you're a dad, I mean, you just like things are different. Everything changes. And I mean, you do. There's just a new sense of adrenaline. There's new sense of everything. Maybe Ben Wright should go have a kid because then he wouldn't have just struck out in the seventh. You know, it's one of those. It's just one of the. It's hard to explain. You just it's different. It hits different. Second, okay. Third, fourth, fifth, sixth kid, not the same. First kid though. First kid was different.
1: Okay. Well, you better hope Mason Miller gets in the game tonight with a lead.
3: Yeah. I mean, that's the only way you're going to get a save is to have the lead. Otherwise, you would get the win. Yeah.
1: Well, yeah. I don't think it'll be tied or they'll be winning. I think if he pitches, it's probably while they're behind or maybe he comes in and blows it.
3: Oh, God. That would be something.
1: And that would be something.
3: All of the Padres fans that were up in arms about him, you know, going to see the birth of his child, and Michael King came in last night and saved the game. Can you imagine if Mason Miller comes back and blows it?
1: Would he even care, though? Because he didn't care enough to have the game on last night while his wife was giving birth, and he's a fresh dad. He can enjoy the...
3: Pat. Is that where we're going to go with Mason Miller? Is that where we're going to go? That's what we're going to do with Mason
1: Miller? No, because I defended him last night.
3: He shouldn't have been there.
1: I defended him last night. I said I would have missed the game as well. It's your first child. I don't have kids, but I don't blame him for that.
3: And it's probably for him, the reason why he said not to have the game on. Look, my focus is on my wife, and not only that, I don't want, because if that's on, everything changes for me, and that's because that's my job. That's my other family, is my team. So I'm not like, no, we're not going to do that. I'm here. Let's take care of this, and I'll find out after the game, after the, you know, everything's said and done, what happened on the game, and okay. That's just kind of how you have to go about it.
1: All right, what do you got next?
3: All right. The Cleveland Guardians will force a game 5. Hot or cold?
1: That I'm hot on. That I feel like Cleveland's going to come out tomorrow. This offense woke up today. Jose Ramirez finally found a pulse. Stephen Kwan only did have one hit, but hey, at least he had a hit. Chase DeLauder is a guy that hit 300 all season long. Joe Adell is on fire. Like, this lineup tomorrow... whoever the White Sox, Will Venable, can piece together 29 different relievers tomorrow, it doesn't matter. Parker Messick's on the mound. This is going back to Cleveland for game 5, and I think the Guardians win it. By the way, Combs, really quickly, before you answer, Vivid Seats, they've got game 5 seats, tickets available, and it says the cheapest price right now is $1,176. That can't be right. That's got to be an error.
3: I mean, tickets were pretty expensive for these games. And look, it's something that hasn't happened in 120 years.
1: It's wrong. Vivid Seats right now, they're giving me upper reserved infield in the nosebleeds for $265. Okay, so never mind. So that's the stupid ESPN website that lists ticket prices via Vivid Seats. They have tickets as low as $1,176. That's wrong. But that being said, Parker Messick will dominate tomorrow. Guardians lineup's woken up. This is going back to Cleveland on Saturday. I think they win from 0-2 down.
3: If that happens, then the Guardians are winning this series. And I don't know that the White Sox are going to blow this. So I honestly do think that the White Sox win this game tomorrow. So I'm cold on the Guardians forcing a game 5. I think the White Sox know that they can't let it get back to Cleveland. And I think that, I mean, look, they blew some ample opportunities today. I mean, in the first and second inning, when they had a chance to really put this game away and put it out of reach while the Guardians were scuffling, I mean, their pitcher didn't even make it out of the first inning. And you had them on the ropes, and they failed to come through. And then they still made it a game at the end, right up until the ninth inning when the Guardians pulled away. Like, it was just, to me, this White Sox team doesn't give up. This White Sox team has had a propensity for finding ways to win games, even games that they shouldn't win. And look, this is a team that hasn't lost 3 in a row or more than 3 in a row all year, but also hasn't won more than 4 in a row all year. Like, they are the model of consistency. I think that they are going to find a way to win a baseball game tomorrow at home in front of their fans. And look, I can say this as a Cubs fan. I know there's a lot of Cubs fans out there that hate the White Sox, and a lot of White Sox fans out there that hate the Cubs. The whole thing is stupid to me. That fan base deserves to see their team clinch in front of them. Their team was good in 05. Don't get me wrong. And I'm so kind of shocked that they didn't clinch, but they were so good. I mean, they were 11-1. In those playoffs. I mean, it was a great run. That the pitching staff was phenomenal. But other than that, I mean, those 3 playoff series wins that year and the 1 playoff series win this year are the only playoff series wins in the White Sox history. So they haven't seen a ton. So they should enjoy this ride while it happens. And I do hope for the fan base, they find a way to pull it out tomorrow.
1: Okay. All right. From your lips to Pope Leo's ears.
3: Would you feel that way for the Mets?
1: No. No. Not one bit.
3: You wouldn't be happy for Ross in New Jersey. Like, you wouldn't be like, all right, if they win, at least I'm happy for Ross.
1: No, because Ross is a Knicks fan like me, so that's he's got his Knicks title. See, there you go.
3: That's what I learned when I was, when I was younger, I hated the White Sox, too. I was always talking trash with my friends and all of that stuff. But then as I got older, I realized in the winter, we're all at Bulls games, we're all at Bears games, we're all at Blackhawks games, and we're all cheering on the same damn teams.
1: Yeah, but New York's got two teams for every sport, man. And most Mets fans that I know are Jets fans, and those are the worst types of people. So I got double the reason not to root for them.
3: That's fair. That's fair. All right. I'll give it to you. I'll give it to you. But yeah, I don't hate White Sox fans. I don't hate the White Sox, period. All right, let's go to college football. Hot or cold? I heard you talking about him with Joe DeLeon today. Jaden Baugh will not be held under 100 yards again the rest of this season. He texted head coach John Summerall after the game on Saturday and said, won't let that happen again. So you hot or cold that he will not be held under 100 yards again the rest of this season?
1: Look, I wrote this blindly into hot or cold when I read that headline, and I was like, oh, this guy's a dog. Like, he's going to go out and he's just going to rip defenses to shreds now. He probably will this weekend against South Carolina because Shane Beamer and the Gamecocks are terrible, and they'll probably score 50 points. But then they play number one Texas, and then they play number two Georgia. Back-to-back games. And so it feels unlikely that he's not going to get held under 100 rushing yards again this season. Now, first four games, he ran for 160, 136, 162, and 142. But then for him to run for 13 yards on 12 carries was just mystifying. And it's not like Missouri's defense is world beaters. So I don't know. I don't think he's injured at all. I don't think he was carrying any kind of injury in that game. But I mean, if Missouri can hold him to 13 rushing yards, it feels like Texas or Georgia probably would hold him to under 100. If he runs for at least 100 rushing yards in every game the rest of the year, that's iconic. I mean, that's Heisman worthy, and I would love to see it happen. I'm a big fan of Jaden Baugh's. I just don't think it's going to happen. So, yeah, again, I wrote this before realizing they play Texas and Georgia back-to-back games, so I'm unfortunately going to say cold. He will be held under 100 rushing yards again in a game this year.
3: Yeah, I'm not going to take anything away from what he did versus Ole Miss. I mean, 142 yards versus Ole Miss. I mean, what a great game that was. But before that, I mean, we had talked about this before that game against Ole Miss. They had played FAU, Campbell, and Auburn. Like, let's slow our roll a little bit on this Florida team. Yes, against South Carolina this week, I completely expect them to rush for over 100 yards. Completely expect them to put on a show. But then Texas, Georgia, and Oklahoma the next 3 weeks after that, I don't think he goes over 100 in any three of those games. So, yeah, I'm cold. I think he gets held under 100 yards at least three, maybe four more times this season.
1: Okay, let's get one more in here, Combs.
3: All right. Rams coaches banging on the windows above Eagles fans is a bad look. Hot or cold?
1: Cold, because as a Giants fan, I loved it. Yeah, the Rams coordinators that sit up in the coaches box that call the plays down to the obviously to the sidelines. They were, when they scored the game winning touchdown, they're literally smacking on the windows with Eagles fans sitting just below them, and I don't know if they were flipping them off. You have Eagles fans that then turned around and were flipping them off. Somebody launched a drink that smashed into the window, and you had to have security come. I saw Sean McVay said, it's definitely something that we want to learn from. But, I thought it was pretty damn funny. I thought it was hilarious. He was a big FU to the Eagles fans that were probably talking smack before that, and nobody caught it on camera. So when the Rams score the game-winning touchdown, all the coaches give a big middle finger and are smashing, banging on the windows to let Eagles fans know that we just did that right in your eye hole. Cold. I don't think it's a bad look. Yeah. I think it's pretty funny.
3: My guess is that the Eagles fans were pretty loud and obnoxious when they had a lead, because they do sit right below that box. But here's the thing, man, and I'm okay with you chirping back when a fan is giving you stuff, and then you guys win the game, you want to give them a look at the scoreboard or pound your chest or whatever the case is. I love when a opposing team shuts down a crowd and they're always doing the ear thing, or they're always trying to, hey, where you at now? That type of thing. Like, I love that type of stuff. Sometimes, I mean, you got to just let the fans be the fans, and you've got to be the professional. And I just feel like that was one of those times. Like, look, you don't have to say anything. They had a lead. They blew the game. They're already going to be a miserable bunch walking out of that stadium. As a matter of fact, when we do the sound segment that we do every week now, I've got a sound that you guys are going to hear of Eagles fans after that game that is just hilarious. So I just don't think that the Rams coordinators really needed to get to that point with those Eagles fans, because sometimes you just have to let the fans fan, and you need to be the professional. And I think that was one of those moments.
1: Okay. 310-840.

0: So we'll do that. We'll keep the show on track. I'm Pat Boyle. This is BetMGM Tonight on Westwood One Sports.
1: Can Dallas make it two in a row after their comeback win in Houston? They'll have to hold off a desperate Tampa team to do so. Cowboys. Bucks. Thursday Night Football from Jerry World. Westwood One Sports.
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1: Welcome back, BetMGM Tonight, Westwood One Sports. I'm Pat Boyle. Last couple of minutes here to get your phone calls in and your texts in at 310-840-4910. Yankees trail the Rays 4-3 in the bottom of the eighth. They got the tying run on first base. Rookie George Lombard Jr. at the plate. He's 2-for-2 tonight. One way or another, this game's not going to end here before we turn things over to Linnell Willingham. So hopefully when we have a Thursday show tomorrow, I'm in a spiritual mood. I'm in a joyous mood. Hopefully the Yankees win this game. Otherwise, you're going to get a very upset Pat Boyle tomorrow. But I will carry on. I'm a professional. I'm a pro. Oh, that's a tough play. So Lombard just grounded into a fielder's choice. Why do they have Paul Goldschmidt running the bases? Tell me why. We couldn't pinch run for the tying run. Why was Paul Goldschmidt running the bases there? How does that make any sense? Tell me how that makes sense. That doesn't make any sense. Whatever. I don't care, man. The season's going to end. They got Stanton pinch hitting. This is going to be a strikeout on three pitches. Let's get to the bulletin board real quick, and then we'll get to your texts and your phone calls to finish off here. So I call it, basically the bulletin board. Just a collection of some NFL news and notes here that we didn't get a chance to get to throughout the show. So Odell Beckham Jr., signed by the Vikings, could be active on Sunday. That's the reporting. Justin Jefferson did return to practice today. Jordan Addison, though, missed practice. So if one of those guys does not play, I know they also have Juwan Jennings. He definitely has not had the impact thus far this season that he would be hoping for, which I'm stunned by. I thought that was really like that guy was a diamond in the rough out there to be had with what he's done the last couple of years with San Francisco. But there could be an Odell Beckham Jr. sighting for the Minnesota Vikings this upcoming Sunday against the New Orleans Saints. Also, the NFL and NFL Players Association, they have worked together to rescind the fines on players doing drinking celebrations, and they will allow them moving forward. Very nice. Thank you. The No Fun League takes a turn back in the right direction. Really, really good. Good job. You haven't sucked all the fun out of the league. Congratulations. You actually woke up and made a right decision. Aaron Rodgers wouldn't say whether or not play calls are coming in fast enough from Mike McCarthy. He wouldn't comment on it. We saw the frustration on Rodgers' face on last Thursday when they played the Browns. Obviously, he probably thinks the calls aren't coming in fast enough from Mike McCarthy. Mike McCarthy's been doing this for a while. Aaron Rodgers, they work together in Green Bay. So I don't know. Mike McCarthy's probably going to get the calls in faster. So then Rodgers can get to the line of scrimmage and see if he needs to change things. This is one thing that I'm on Rodgers' side with. Also, Sauce Gardner says his performance in London was definitely embarrassing to watch. Yeah, I would agree, Sauce. I mean, what a waste of two first-round picks. The Jets are making out like thieves right now. I just don't think Sauce Gardner is ever going to be the corner that he was with the Jets when he was back-to-back All-Pro. I don't know how you turn it around. He's never been a good tackler. He's afraid to tackle, and he's not that great in coverage anymore. Finally, Sam LaPorta says contract talks with the Lions are at a stalemate. I don't understand why contract negotiations happen as much as they do in the NFL during the season. Like, if it didn't happen before the season, why are you talking about it? I get they happen at times, but I don't know. And Sam LaPorta hasn't been that great anyway. So honestly, if he feels like this is the exodus that he needs to make because the Lions are on the downswing, then see you later. See ya. 310-840-4910. Let's get to our final. Oh, no, we had a caller on hold. They dropped. Let's get to a couple of text messages. We've got a 734 number, and I believe this has got to be our guy, Mr. Positive in Michigan, saying, Pat, a.k.a. Mr. Muscles, hope workouts are rocking. Cannot wait for Brewers versus Dodgers. I could be premature, but that to me is the World Series. Boom, shakalaka. I think the Brewers are going to finish off the Padres right now in game four. Brewers actually lead 1-0. They just got on the board with a RBI single from Garrett Mitchell. So they've got the lead. Yeah, I think it's going to be Brewers Dodgers. I think that is the de facto World Series because if it's White Sox Rays, and I think those are the two best teams in baseball, Brewers and the Dodgers. I know the Rays had the best record in the American League. But I think whoever wins, Brewers, Dodgers wins the World Series. So I agree with you. And the workouts are rocking. So thank you. 408 number says, I like Boylton board. Please keep it. Well, I will. And I appreciate you. Finally, I'll read this one as quick as I can. A 443 number, Texan Pat, respectfully disagree with your take on the Eagles. Yes, Juergens, two-time Pro Bowl at center, position he has been removed from to fill a need after the Dickerson injury. He goes on to talk about some of the Eagles' offensive linemen. I view it as a win for both teams and a win for Juergens. Well, he'll be able to return to center in Baltimore. Yes, it's a depth hit to Philly's O-line in the short term, but to go as far as to say it's folding the season seems crazy to me. I don't think it's crazy. I don't. I think they're waving the white flag. 310, that's the end of the show. Thanks to everybody. Producer Brandon Combs, VP Monty, Lita Lapp in our Westwood One Studios, Brad Evans, Chloe Pratt, Max Sheedy, Zach Kroll. I'm Pat Boyle. 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

0: to 3 a.m. Eastern Time. The youngest in charge, Linnell Willingham, at the controls for you tonight as we keep you up to speed with everything that's going on in the landscape of Major League Baseball. Top nine between the Yankees and Rays. Tampa up 4-3 right now. We saw the Dodgers advance to the NLCS with their 4-1 win earlier over the Braves. We saw the Guardians victorious over the White Sox. We'll keep you up to speed here in this opening hour, obviously on the finish between Tampa Bay and New York, and then we'll keep you up to speed throughout the program here tonight on the finish between Milwaukee and San Diego. That one top four tied at one apiece. We're going to get to the controversial mishap that happened a little bit earlier tonight between the Yankees and the Rays coming up here in a second. But as our resident Dodgers fan here on Westwood One Sportsman, I think it's only fitting that we start with the LA Dodgers, man. Now just 8 wins away from three-peating and putting themselves in a really unique category of one of the best dynasties, not just in the history of Major League Baseball, but in the history of pro sports, man. Gutsy win tonight. And just overall throughout the course of this postseason, man, when you think about the chip that the Dodgers should have on their shoulders and the target that the Dodgers obviously have on their back for them to be able to continuously answer the call and answer the bell throughout this postseason has been special. And one thing that has become very apparent about this group, talking about the 2026 LA Dodgers, they don't beat themselves, right? You've got to beat the 2026 LA Dodgers. They do not beat themselves. Watching the postgame coverage on Fox, I wasn't aware of just how flawless they had been damn near defensively. No errors to this point throughout the Major League Baseball postseason. I think that's something that's definitely damn good and shows the focus level of this group. I expect it when you have a veteran-laden team like this LA Dodgers group. But, man, just watching them here tonight and watching the ending of this game, it's a very high possibility, and I'm not giving away state secrets here, it's a very high possibility that this group does win the 8 necessary games to get the three-peat. And the thing that I can't help but notice, and I'm sure, you know, other baseball fans out there across the country feel this way as well, this version of the Dodgers, right, it just is scary, right, as the two teams that won prior, right? Those were offensive-driven teams, right? And they were really scaring teams across Major League Baseball because of what they were able to do at the plate. This year's group, from the pitching, right, from the starters to the bullpen, and Dave Roberts was talking about it to the Fox guys in the postgame, man. Like, when you have 4 aces that you could go to the way that the Dodgers can, really no need for a bullpen game from this group because they're so deep in terms of the starters that they have here that Dave Roberts can go to throughout the course of this postseason, man. And I think it's a special group, man. It's a special group. And the scary part about what the Dodgers have done this postseason, the best player in the history of Major League Baseball, as far as I'm concerned, talking about Shohei Ohtani, he hasn't even been a factor yet in this series. Yet in this postseason. I know he's nicked up. I know he's dealing with injury. But, man, think about the Dodgers. By the way, do they get any style points or any extra kudos for making quick work of the Braves? And everybody all offseason talked about this Braves group, and that was going to be the group that stood in front of the Dodgers and stopped them ultimately from three-peating. Dave Roberts and company saying, hold my beer. We're at a baseball stadium. Hold my hot dog. Whatever you want, hold it, Slim. Got to be uber proud of the LA Dodgers. A special, special group. And think about it this way. As they get geared up for the NLCS, if you can get Shohei Ohtani going from the plate, because that's the scary part here for the rest of Major League Baseball as they get geared up for this NLCS. They haven't hit the baseball well, it feels like, throughout the course of this postseason. It has really been starting pitcher driven in terms of the success that they've been able to have. As I mentioned, you've seen the bullpen come in and be spectacular as well here throughout the course of this postseason. But the fact that Shohei hasn't even gotten it going yet, like that's what's scary about this group, man. That's what's scary. And just watching the festivities on Fox in the postgame locker room, those boys taking shots, champagne showers, it's great. But like if you're a Dodgers fan out there, and Oliver, you can obviously chime in on this too, correct me if I'm wrong, I guess this is what happens when you have World Series or bust expectations. Yes, they were happy. Yes, they were geeked up. But it felt like the celebration was a little bit tempered and a little bit tapered down in terms of like, hey, we know that the job's not finished to this point.
1: Yeah, I mean, it's pretty much you either hoist the trophy or you're forgotten at this point. That's pretty much it. That's what this. I mean, I saw a stat today. This is their eighth straight series they've won in the postseason.
0: That's what they do.
1: And in the past, I believe from 2024 to now, they are 14-4 in road games in the postseason.
0: There we go.
1: That would be a good NFL record in the regular season. Like that.
0: I'm about to say
1: that's crazy.
0: Anybody, anywhere, anytime should be the moniker of these LA Dodgers, man. Really not giving a damn. Where they're lining up at, they're going to go out and play good baseball, man. In terms of what Oliver just said, and I think he brings up a great point, and we all know this, but when you hear it said, I guess it hits a little bit different. You know, you heard throughout the broadcast, they're making comparisons to some of the great dynasties of Major League Baseball. And the one thing, and I mentioned this a moment ago, the one thing that's impressive about this group, and I feel like you see it in every sport with every dynasty, right? Like in football with the New England Patriots, right? You saw Tom Brady and that team find different ways to win as they got deeper and deeper into their success. You're seeing it right now with Kansas City acquiring Kenneth Walker, and they're kind of in that second iteration of what the Kansas City Chiefs are going to be. I look at the Dodgers and think about the first two World Series and how offensively driven those teams were. You look at the starting pitching here with this group and bringing in Skubal obviously changes things. Like Dave Roberts spoiled, man. Great manager, obviously, and I think he's great at managing personalities, and I think just watching him interact with the dudes in the locker room after, it shows you, like, they're vibing in L.A. First team all vibes, and it's Los Angeles, baby. You should be first team all vibes. You should be geeked up and giddy and happy to show up to work each and every day. But, man, boy, does he have it good. Boy, does he have it good in terms of, like, man, no decision is a wrong decision when you have the talent littered across this roster the way that the L.A. Dodgers do, man. Eight wins away from three-peating, man, and putting themselves in really rarefied air, one, when it comes to Major League Baseball, and then two, when it comes to pro sports, period. If they're able to three-peat, you got to have conversations about where they rank amongst the greatest dynasties of all time, man. Quick aside, just from me sitting here tonight consuming the Major League Baseball postseason. By the way, baseball fans, we've been going at it, it feels like, since the spring, right? I told you to enjoy this postseason while you have it because it's going to be a while before we get another one. Just sitting back watching tonight. One, I don't know. This is on me. I don't know the names of all the play-by-play announcers that I've heard tonight, but one thing that I will say, just from watching postseason baseball compared to regular season baseball, and it's good on the announcers, it feels bigger. And they do a good job, talking about the play-by-play dudes, making it feel bigger. And I think the environment in each of these venues, night in and night out, makes it feel that much bigger. So for baseball casuals like myself, the postseason, definitely something that everybody can get on board with, something that everybody can obviously relish in.
1: So have you heard what's been going on with Joe Davis, by the way?
0: I have not. Now, I know. Now, I was surprised seeing Kevin Burkhardt in studio. It makes you realize how hard these guys work throughout the course of the year, doing baseball and the NFL.
1: So Kevin's their guy in studio at Fox. Right. He does both. But Joe Davis was supposed to have the entire Dodgers-Braves series because he's Fox's number one guy for baseball when they do the World Series and all that. He lost his voice after game one of the, or game two of the series back in L.A., and he's been under the weather. So then they brought in Kenny Albert for game three and Brandon Gaudin for game four.
0: You know what's crazy? I'm a big Madden dude. Love playing Madden. Playing Madden earlier today, man. I hear Brandon Gordon and Charles Davis paired up all the time on the EA broadcast. You realize I've never heard Brandon Gordon actually do real play-by-play?
1: I thought he was good.
0: What does he call? So obviously he called baseball tonight. What other play-by-play has he done?
1: He's big on the Big Ten Network for college basketball. Because I, being a Maryland alum, I've seen him a ton. I've seen him do a ton of Big Ten basketball.
0: Man, for a period of my life, I thought Brandon Gordon was some like EA Matrix play-by-play announcer that they just created off the strength. You know what I'm saying? Because I never heard him for real. So, you know, that's one thing that I've definitely been able to appreciate just in watching these games. And I'm a play-by-play mark myself. Just loving hearing these guys get geeked up and showing passion for what they love to do. By the way, Fox, and this is a personal message from me to you. One, we hope that we continue to whoop your ass in terms of national sports talk radio. But the budget that those brothers have to have Big Poppy and Jeter and A-Rod all a part of the postgame? Come on.
1: And now Justin Verlander.
0: You want to talk about young intern? Well, technically old intern with the OGs up there. But, man, like, that's – and I think I said this when we were, you know, following the NHL postseason, having Gretzky up there. That's the one thing, man. National Football League, NBA, step it up. The NBA in particular, after Michael Jordan robbed y'all the way that he did. Good God Almighty. Get the legends in the booth. Get the legends on these pre- and post-game coverages, man, because it makes – the moment feel that much bigger. And I want the perspective of not just, you know, no offense to Nate Burleson. You know what I'm saying? I don't want no jag on my coverage. I want somebody that was out there in the field really getting to it. Shout out to Major League Baseball and Fox and their coverage, man. Bringing out the stars for their Major League Baseball postseason coverage. We will keep you up to speed on the Major League Baseball postseason as we roll throughout the night here tonight. Massive, massive game to follow right now here in the ALDS. Game number 3. Tampa looking to wrap things up here tonight. It's bottom 9. Yanks are at the plate. Jazz Chisholm just stole second, and there are 2 outs. So we will keep you up to speed on what I expect to be an electric finish here between the Rays and the Yankees here in the bottom of the ninth, man. This is what it's all about, though, too, right? Baseball fans, like, you play 162 during the regular season to get you warmed up for moments like this. If you are a member of the Tampa Bay Rays, if you're a member of the New York Yankees, as far as this game is concerned, the score being what it is right now makes this finish even more fascinating when you think about the controversial overturn that we had earlier in this baseball game. And look, I think Major League Baseball deals with the same thing that all the other pro sports deal with in terms of wanting to be perfect, right, when it comes to getting calls right. At the end of the day, that's the thing that's most important, is ultimately getting it right. Anthony Volpe had a 2-run homer overturned due to spectator interference. As a result, Volpe got placed at second, and they ultimately scored a run. Here's the call of Volpe's home run from the broadcast, and then the explanation from the umpire.
2: To challenge, it's the first year of the postseason with the ABS challenge system. High fly ball, left field, over is Mason. It's carrying back to the wall. It is up. It is out. It's a home run. Anthony Volpe has tied it. A rainmaker to left field.
3: After review, we have spectator interference. In addition, the left fielder would not have made the catch. Therefore, we have 1 run scoring, and the batter runner is placed at second base.
0: Wow. And don't look now, Yankees fans. Unfortunately, that play going to come up huge NBA talking point all fall and winter long. As the Rays officially wrap this thing up 4-3, Brian Baker getting the final out in Tampa, advancing to the ALCS with a sweep of the old New York Yankees. Obviously, if you're a fan of the Bronx Bombers, you got to wonder if that run, if that homer doesn't get taken off the board, do we ultimately get sent packing tonight? Super controversial ending here to Yankees and Rays and a super controversial decision made earlier. Anthony Volpe having a two-run blast taken off the board as a result of spectator interference. Volpe got placed at second. They ultimately ended up scoring a run. Real quick, because I know Yankees fans, y'all spoiled brats. I'm going to call it what it is. You Yankees fans, you spoiled brats. Now, I give it to you because obviously it's tough playing in this series without your best player, playing in this Major League Baseball postseason without your best player. It is a tall, tall mountain to climb. But Yankees fans, if you're being objective, if you're keeping it 8 more than 92 and you're not being sour, it was the right call. It was the right call without a shadow of a doubt. And I've watched several different angles. If the fan does not extend out and catch the baseball, you're probably looking at a triple. Maybe he gets aggressive and tries to take it all the way home. I don't know the speed of Volpe like that. But like in a play like that, I think the umpire, one, it takes a whole bunch of stones and kahunas to make a call like that when it's a game of this magnitude, when the stakes are ultimately this high. I think it was the right call, though, man. I do. Clearly, there were several different angles shown on the broadcast. It's tough, man. And this is where I believe Major League Baseball, I wouldn't say has a problem on its hands, but like, you kind of do. That's tough. Like, the rule there, I understand one of the special things of attending a Major League Baseball game is that opportunity to do what that fan tried to do tonight, and it's to catch a baseball. I don't give a damn about that, if I'm being honest. The moment is created just by you being in the ballpark. Major League Baseball, put the nets up, damn it. Put the nets up around the ballpark. Fans should no longer be allowed to try to reach out and impact the game the way that that fan did. Not that that's what they were trying to do, but damn. In a situation like that, I'm sure, I got to go back and look at the video. Was it a Yankees fan? Because what, oh my goodness. You want to talk about self-sabotaging yourself. Like, that's tough. But am I crazy here? Am I going over the top with my suggestion? Because look, based off of the way that this game finished, that two-run blast being overturned directly impacted the result and the finish of this game. And as we know it, this series. I want you to hit me up on the phones, Yanks fans. I know you all are probably in an absolute tizzy right now after what just happened. Wow. Following it in real time, trying to keep me up to speed with the controversy that happened a little bit earlier. Brian Baker says, I have no time to wait, as he comes in and wraps things up for the Tampa Bay Rays. They're 4-3 winners. Tampa now going to advance to the ALCS, and Yankees fans left with a massive void in terms of what the conversation is going to be moving forward this offseason. You lost tonight, and you went through the Major League Baseball postseason without the captain, without your best bat, and you ultimately came up short. As far as the call that was made tonight, was it the right call? And should Major League Baseball potentially look into my radical-ass suggestion of putting nets up around the ballpark and preventing fans from impacting the baseball game? 310-840-4910. We're just getting rolling here on a Wednesday night edition of Westwood One Sports Night. Youngest in charge, Lynnell Willingham, rocking out with you. We'll keep you abreast to the Major League Baseball postseason. Brewers and Padres, bottom four with two outs. We'll get you an update on that coming up on the other side of the break. Plus, I want your calls, man. Controversial ending to Tampa Bay in New York. The Rays advancing, but there was a controversial two-run shot that was overturned due to spectator interference. Should Major League Baseball maybe look into an adjustment to the rules? Your call's next.
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0: Continuing in San Diego as the Brewers and Padres deadlocked at one apiece, top of the fifth. We'll keep you up to speed on that one as we roll throughout the program here on Westwood One Sports Tonight. Youngest in charge, Linnell Willingham, getting you up to 3 a.m. Eastern time, but not without controversy. As we just saw, the Tampa Bay Rays advance to the ALCS after their 4-3 win over the New York Yankees. And look, if you are a Yankees fan, know that tonight here on Westwood One Sports Night, we're having a therapy session for you. Because I understand, one, how much of a gut punch this was, and two, the fact that you got sent packing in some pretty controversial fashion. Those of you that are just now joining the program here tonight, I want to get you up to speed on what happened tonight to New York as Tampa advances to the ALCS. Anthony Volpe had a two-run homer overturned due to spectator interference. As a result, Volpe was placed at second base and a run ultimately scored. I'm going to retweet the video out. It is at NELL_BTP. You can keep the conversation rolling with me on all social media platforms at that handle, NELL_BTP. Watching the video, it's clearly the right call. And the thing that's got to be a gut punch, if you're a Yankees fan, it was one of your own. This was Yankee on Yankee crime, America. Tough sledding. If you're a fan of the New York Yankees having to deal with what happened tonight, here's the other piece of this thing, because I know how you Yankees fans get, right? For Yankees fans, I know what's going to happen here. I'm going to be on social media tonight, and you know what I'm going to hear? Oh, we got robbed and screwed by the refs. Oh, we got cheesed and hosed by the officials. No, you didn't. You know who you got cheesed by? Yeah, cheesed by Max Fried, who came in tonight after being spectacular throughout this Major League Baseball postseason. And he got lit up a little bit. Gave up 7 hits. Gave up 4 earned, 2 homers. You get your usual outing out of Max Fried, and we're not having a conversation about the New York Yankees being sent packing. We're just not. So I think if you're a Yanks fan, like, that's got to be equally as, you know, discouraging as one. You can make an argument, damn, we kind of got hosed. Now, I'm going to tell you all night tonight, and Yankees fans are probably going to get frustrated as we roll throughout the night, but I will continue to contest till I'm blue in the face. That was the right call made by the ump. Just because it didn't go in your favor don't mean, you know, that you should hate on it, but that was the right call to me that was ultimately made for this Yankees pitching staff. And I want to talk about Max in particular here for a second. For him not to show up when really the Yanks pitching staff had been the story of the Major League Baseball postseason to this point for them, their ability to overcome being without Aaron Judge, getting some heroic efforts out of Luis Garcia and Ben Rice. But when you needed it the most, when it was time to shake a leg or lose one, the Yankees came up Kevin Hart small. 310-840-4910. Controversy on top of controversy tonight. Max Fried didn't play well in a gotta-have-it moment. And then the Anthony Volpe homer that was taken off of the board and overturned due to spectator interference. Was it the right call, Yankees fans? 310-840-4910 is the number. And then who's more to blame here for what happened? That call being overturned, or Max Fried in his 5 2/3 innings getting lit up, giving up 2 homers and 4 runs? 310-840-4910 is the number. Let's go to Charles in Baltimore wanting to check in. What's going on, Charles?
1: Hey, I'm from Baltimore, so I'm an Orioles fan.
0: So you're a little biased, is what you're telling me. I said you're a little biased, is what you're saying. I got you.
1: I'm going to use one word here, karma.
0: Karma.
1: Remember 96, Jerry Mara?
0: Well, I was born in 1997. I probably wasn't even thought of in the year 1996.
1: Okay, Jerry Mara, 1996, reached over the stands and grabbed the ball. He's 12 years old. Grabbed the ball. Tony Tarasco was the Orioles left fielder. at the time, and he caught the ball. The umpires ruled it a home run. They showed that over and over again, and he was about a half a foot over the wall to catch that ball. Good catch for the kid, though, but it was definitely not a home run.
0: No, and I think you can say the same about tonight's call, man. I appreciate the call, Charles. That's fascinating, right? Anybody out there that's got, you know, similar recollection to Charles of this happening in a prior situation, was it in a game of this magnitude, though, America? Do we have any examples?
2: Oh yeah. I mean, Bartman with Chicago, when they were on their 100-year streak of not going to the World Series. I mean, hell, the Yankees did this last year in the World Series with Mookie Betts. Oliver remembers that one. Like, they there was interference with Mookie in that.
3: Glad you brought that up. Basically, what happened was Mookie was going for a foul ball down the right field line. Well, I don't know if you remember this, but and then he went up, and literally the fan grabbed his glove.
0: What?
2: Like, so it wasn't in as big of a spot.
0: Okay. Because like, I think that changes what happened.
3: I think it was in game three. So the Dodgers were up 2-0 going into game three. I think that's what it was. I could be wrong.
2: But it still happened in the World Series, so the magnitude is risen. To be honest, I don't hate it. This is home field advantage. I think if your hips are still, we'll say behind the line, behind the padding, reach, stretch out. It pays to have tall fans, man. I don't mind it.
0: I'm about to say,
2: because as long as you're not touching the players, like with the Mookie Betts thing, the guy grabbed the glove. Can't
0: right, now that's different. Yes.
2: But like these people weren't even close to touching the player. The guy, I mean, with respect to the guy out in the outfield, he's not making that jump. That's a big jump. Right, like that's like
0: and
2: 11
0: look,
2: feet.
0: That was the thing that stood out. Is he? I mean, he couldn't even jump over a damn credit card.
2: He did not get
0: off the ground
2: out there. But I'm okay with. Like, I think this is what home field advantage should be. I need a little bit of spice to it. I don't just want noise. Everybody can make noise. I can make noise. Who can make a catch? Who can make a catch over the wall? As long as you are still, you know, keeping those hips back. I don't want no one doing crazy. I want nobody jumping out of the stands.
3: I disagree with that for the MLB, but can you imagine that for the World Baseball Classic?
2: Oh, it'd be great.
3: Dude,
0: can you imagine how nuts that would get?
3: People would sneak weapons in for sure.
0: People would get crazy in terms of that, man. 310-840-4910. The other piece of this, too, that I want to double-click on, it was a Yankees fan, though. So, like, that's hard to stomach here, and I'm wondering. First of all, I know how, and I'm not trying to make light of any prior ridiculous behavior we've seen in a pro sports venue, but somebody escort those people out of the building safely and make sure they get home safely. Because I know how crazy ass New Yorkers get.
2: Because like, what happened there? Are they more upset at the guy or the officials that made the call? Because if you think about it, he just wanted the Volpe homer.
0: Right.
2: Yeah, that had a potential to, you know, who knows what happens, but you tie the ball game up if that's a two-run shot, and then maybe it gives you momentum, and you get to be the guy that say, I have the Volpe ball when the turner or the corner was turned.
0: Right.
2: And we came back and won the series. They got a price sell for like 10 large.
0: I was about to say, so this is where I kind of got to put myself in the fans' perspective here for a second. And you kind of just brought the idea to the front of my brain, Denton. How much money that ball is going for, bro?
2: A lot of money.
0: Good gracious.
2: Take a vacation.
0: Look, to the point where it's like, hey, I'm sorry that we got sent packing, but thank you for funding my vacation coming up here this fall and this winter. Because that is that's definitely something, it's a memorabilia that will go for some big time cash. Those of you just joining, the Tampa Bay Rays punching their ticket to the ALCS after a controversial 4-3 win over the New York Yankees. What was controversial about it? Well, a couple of things. One, Yankees fans, I'm sure, are heartbroken after Max Fried wet the bed tonight, lasting 5 2/3, gave up 2 home runs and 4 runs total after really being lights out in his other starts throughout this Major League Baseball postseason. But the real controversy, Anthony Volpe hits a 2-run blast. It's ultimately overturned due to spectator interference. As a result, Volpe was placed at second base and a run ultimately got scored. If you're just joining us, it sounded this way on the broadcast. The controversy that had a major, major impact on the outcome of Rays and Yanks.
4: To challenge, it's the first year of the postseason with the ABS challenge system. High fly ball, left field, over is Mace. It's carrying back to the wall. It is up. It is out. It's a home run. Anthony Volpe has tied it. A rainmaker to left field.
5: After review, we have spectator interference. In addition, the left fielder would not have made the catch. Therefore, we have one run scoring, and the batter runner is placed at second base.
0: So this is where I lean on my fellas here. The last part of the explanation there, why was there only one run scored in this situation?
2: So what they did was they look at replay,
0: mm-hmm.
2: and they kind of assess. So the umpires have a really unique advantage ruling here where they get to spot the runners. So they get a wide angle or sky cam of who is where when the ball effectively hits the fan's hand. And what they ruled was that the guy who ends up scoring the run had already rounded second. Okay. So in any realistic instance, if that's a ground rule double or just a double off the wall, he scores.
0: Yeah.
2: So that's why he was ruled. But they're not, like, Volpe's not hitting it inside the park. Yeah. Homer, you know what I mean? Like, that's just, there's not a lot of guys.
0: Maybe he's got an adrenaline boost, Denton. Who knows? Maybe you know, turns into Sonic the Hedgehog, damn it. 310-840-4910, a controversial ending that ultimately leads to the Tampa Bay Rays punching their ticket to the ALCS as they catch the clean sweep of the New York Yankees. Yankees fans, I want to hear from you, baby. 310-840-4910, was it the right call? And then who do you blame more for what happened? That blown call or Max Fried getting lit up for the first time this postseason? 310-840-4910. Your call is coming up on the other side as we continue to roll here throughout Westwood One Sports Night. As we enter the midnight hour on the East Coast, we will dibble and dabble a little bit in the National Football League. It is a Wednesday night edition of the program, so we will enter the Westwood One Sports Night pressure cooker. I'll give you the top teams, players, coaches that are under the most pressure going into week number 5 of the NFL season. Right now, though, I want your calls, 310-840-4910. The Yankees being sent home in controversial fashion after Anthony Volpe has a 2-run shot taken off the board due to spectator interference. Was it the right call? And then who's the bigger culprit for the Yankees' loss, Max Fried or the spectator interference call? Your call's next.
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0: Here's Linnell Willingham.
1: Yes, sir. Party continues as we get you up to 3 a.m. Eastern time here on What's Up on Sports Night. Youngest in charge, Linnell Willingham, rocking out with you as we continue to keep you up to speed with everything that's going on with the Major League Baseball postseason. The tie has been broken between the Brewers and Padres. Bottom of the fifth, one out. Milwaukee now up 2-1 in this one. We'll continue to keep you up to speed as we continue to roll throughout the program here tonight. 310-840-4910 is how you reach us on the talk and text line. And I'll be honest here. Dodger fans, we always want to hear from you. Yankees fans, you spoiled, heartbroken rats. I want to hear from you too, if I'm being honest, right? Because part of me actually feels bad for you for a second. But then I remembered, how could I feel bad when you're just the AL's lousy version of the Dodgers? I mean, come on, Yankees fans, you deserved this. Yeah, all the years of you all being terrible human beings and being totally, what's the word that I'm looking for? I mean, all fans lack sportsmanship, right? Whenever you're getting your teeth kicked in. But come on, Yankees fans, it couldn't have happened to a nastier fan base as far as I'm concerned. So Yankees fans, call in tonight. Understand, I'm gigging for smoke like a damn fire alarm. I mean, come on, I need it from you all. Because honestly, I can troll you all night long and talk about how your stupid fan costs you a trip to the ALCS. Like, somebody check in on the fans first and foremost. Like, hot darn. For one of your fans to cost you a trip to the ALCS, I mean, it's very on brand for the low IQ Yankee fans. But the other part of it is this. From an actual baseball standpoint, there are real things to question about America's favorite manager. There are real things to question about New York's favorite manager. The decision to have Trent Grisham lead off tonight, when you think about what he's been, you know, throughout the course, you know, of this postseason, like not a very smart decision. Monday, 0-3 at the plate. Saturday, 0-3 at the plate. Now, he had two hits in the series clincher against Boston last week, but outside of that, his bat's been ice cold. Yet Aaron Boone deciding, the hell with it. Let's just go out swinging. The Yankees sure did go out swinging. They actually went out catching as their fan cost them a clear opportunity to the ALCS. I don't know who Yankees fans are more upset at. Are you upset at Aaron Boone for making the decision to lead off for Trent Grisham? Are you upset at Max Fried for folding like a cheap suit? Are you upset at the silly Yankees fan who cost, you know, Anthony Volpe the homer? A lot to chew on here. But let's just keep it focused to this. Was this the right call, Yankees fans? 310-840-4910 is the number here on Westwood One Sports Night. We'll get you some NFL news as well before we get out of here. But first, I got Justin in D.C. on the line.

0: line wanting to check in with us. Justin, what's going on, man?
1: Hey, Linnell. Thanks for taking my call. Appreciate it. When it comes to the Andrew Volpe, I'm an Oriole fan, so the caller before took my thunder a little bit, but he buried the lead on that. So that was game one of the 96 ALCS, and Tony Tarasco was the Orioles' right fielder, and it was Derek Jeter who had actually hit the quote-unquote home run that the kid reached over the fence. It was the bottom of the eighth inning. The Orioles were up 4-3, so that tied the game, and the Yankees went on to win in extra innings. So very consequential action right there. Jeter should have been called out. When it comes to the netting around the stadium, I don't think the MLB will go for that. In Canham Yards, the stands are set back about 5-6 feet away from the wall.
2: Is that to try to prevent
1: you know,
2: this?
1: There's no fan with right. 5 yard or 5 foot long arms can reach over because there's the groundskeeper shed there, and then in
0: But here's my thing real quick, and I appreciate the call. I want to get everyone's opinion on this because I'm reading poor Pat Boyle. Our time Pat Boyle. I'm reading Pat's tweet. Pat says, protest. This game is under protest. The Yankees are getting screwed. It's criminal. What's the point of having home field advantage if you can't catch a home run ball? Here's the quiet part out loud. Pat and other emotional Yankees fans, it wasn't a home run. That's the thing. It wasn't a homer. That ball was clearly short of leaving the park. So I really don't have much sympathy when it comes to that piece of it. But, man, you couldn't have asked for a more controversial finish here as the Tampa Bay Rays going to advance to the ALCS. Taking your calls, 310-840-4910. Brian is in Illinois wanting to check in. Brian, what's going on, man?
3: Hey, thanks for taking my call. I was wanting to complain about Aaron Boone. I think he's the reason that they lost the series.
0: I don't think you're far off.
3: He's leading off Trent Grisham. The guy hasn't played all September, and then he goes 0-5, and Ben Rice doesn't get in that bat in the ninth. Are you kidding me?
0: Yeah. I mean, look, but you can get upset at that decision ultimately, but did you expect Max Fried to get tagged the way that he did during his time?
3: No, nobody did.
0: So why is he absolved of blame here?
3: Well, he's not. But at the bottom of the ninth, you want Ben Rice in the game.
0: I feel you. We got to get to Max. Yeah, go ahead.
3: Yeah, do you want Ben Rice at bat with two outs in the ninth and your season on the line, or do you want Trent Grisham? The guy's barely batting 200.
0: Yeah, I can hear that. I appreciate the call. I mean, this is the beauty of it, Yankees fans. You literally can blame yourselves. You can blame Aaron Boone. You can blame Max Fried. That's the beauty of it. See, as a sports fan, whenever things go wrong and your team comes up Kevin Hart short, the one thing, and I can speak to this being a lifelong Commanders fan, when you don't have anywhere to direct your blame, when it's difficult to place blame and difficult to find, you know, a public enemy, it makes it a lot more difficult to stomach because you can't transfer that energy, you know what I'm saying, to who you want to transfer it to. Yankees fans, you got your pick of the litter. You can cuss out Aaron Boone. You can cuss out Max Fried. You can cuss out the fan. I just sent you some video, D-Day. So that fan got escorted out of the arena. This video via New York Post Sports. Poor guy. I mean, seriously. I mean, he looks like a total. He looks like he's fresh off the Jersey Shore. Hammered. Horrible haircut. The guy behind him is just happy to be there. How could you smile after this? And then they escorted him out, clearly for his own safety. But if I'm him, I'm saying, man, get up off me, man. I'm staying here. I want to see what I caused. You know what I'm saying? Like, I want to witness what happened, you know? This is just probably an awful, awful feeling for him. Real quick, and I'll retweet the video out. It's at NELL_BTP, same handle on each and every social media platform to keep the conversation rolling with me. Me being the bachelor of this program, the youngest in charge, I can't help but do a fit check on my man real quick. He's got New York starter jacket. I don't even know if it's a starter jacket, but it's sort of like a bomber jacket. He's got his jeans uncuffed. The brother looks like he's probably 35, 36. It probably lives in like Hoboken or something. Eats meatballs and marinara every night. He just looks like the ultimate Jersey bro that's in New York repping the Yanks, but really in New York costing the Yanks as far as Yankees fans are concerned. 310-840-4910 is the number here on Westwood One Sports Night. Youngest in charge, Lanelle Willingham, kicking it with you as we get you up to 3 a.m. Eastern time. We'll continue to take a look at the Major League Baseball postseason, the Yankees being sent home in controversial fashion. Do you agree with the call or not? Your call's next.
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1: What up, baby? Officially a Thursday on the East Coast as we enter the midnight hour here on Westwood One Sports Tonight. Youngest in charge, Lindell Willingham, kicking it with you as we get you up to 3 a.m. Eastern Time. It is a Wednesday night edition of Westwood One Sports Tonight, so we will enter the Westwood One Sports Tonight pressure cooker as we talk a little National Football League a little bit later on in the show. But, man, how do you not talk about what's going on right now in the Major League Baseball postseason? Two teams now 8 wins away from winning the World Series as the Tampa Bay Rays advance to the ALCS in pretty controversial fashion. In my hour, Oliver Popular, Los Doyers, 4-1 winners over the Atlanta Braves, and they're now going to punch their ticket to the NLCS. As far as what happened between the Rays and the Yankees, man, an hour after the game is wrapped, I'm still trying to wrap my brain around what the heck we just watched, man. Just an absolutely heartbreaking loss, if I'm being honest. Like, now that I look at it from a 1,000-foot view, I'm just kidding. Yankees fans, I don't feel bad for you at all. I honestly, I consider myself to be a good actor, right? I think I do a good job of it. I try not to act, though, man. I keep it 8 more than 92, man. Author of authenticity. Let me be authentic here for a second. I can really care less that Yankees fans are probably upset right now. I think it couldn't have happened to a worse fan base. You know, sometimes like you can, sometimes when I'm getting up in the morning, I may hit my big toe on the corner of the bed and I say, damn, I wouldn't wish this, you know, upon my worst enemy. I would wish this feeling that Yankees have on my worst enemy. I hope that you're miserable. I hope that it's a gut punch. And here's the thing that's really going to sting. We're not playing next year on time. So Yankees fans are going to have to stew over this all throughout the offseason. Well, one, all throughout the rest of this Major League Baseball postseason. And then all throughout the offseason. And then all throughout those contentious labor negotiations that are on tap. So this is an absolute gut punch for Yankees fans. I feel for you because I've been hitting the gut before, but I don't feel bad for you because, quite frankly, you did it to your damn selves. 310-840-4910. I got Greg in Michigan wanting to chime in. Mr. Positive, what's going on, buddy?
2: Boom, shakalaka, LW. I got to tell you, you are spot on about the Yankees. Who cares what the second or third biggest team paying the most? I got to tell you, who cares? But the teams to beat, I got to tell you, it's got to be the Dodgers or the Brewers. I don't think anybody in the American League has a chance. Tampa Bay, good team, but the depth of the pitching for L.A., and the Brewers, just that manager of the Brewers is just fantastic, and you want him to win. But, yeah, this is exciting. You are spot on about that, and I was a little bit surprised that you're not feeling sorry for the New York Yankee fans.
1: Why would I ever feel sorry for them musty-ass Yankee fans? Of course not.
2: I hear you. Hey, LW, thanks for taking my call. Everybody, go for your dreams.
1: Go for your dreams, except if you're a Yankees fan. Continue to live in this nightmare. 310-840-4910 is the number here on Westwood One Sports Tonight. If you're just now joining us, the Yankees losing in heartbreaking fashion as Tampa completes the divisional round sweep. They will advance to the ALCS after their 4-3 victory. A lot to chew on, a lot of people to blame when it comes to what happened tonight to the New York Yankees. You can blame really the bats as a whole. 7 hits on the night. Wasn't horrible, but definitely did not come up with hits when they needed to the most. And then the guy that I feel like is really getting through this whole ordeal unscathed, the guy that I feel like isn't really, you know, feeling any of the heat per se, is Max Fried, man. Dog, Max Fried was awful in this one. Awful. America. So I'm wondering why Yankees fans don't have the same smoke for him that you do for Aaron Boone for his decision, you know, to lead off with Trent Grisham or the smoke that you should have for that stupid-ass Yankees fan that decided to cost you all the game. I'm having fun doing this. 310-840-4910 is the number. The thing about Max Fried, and this is tough because he's been here before, man. He's big time. He always gives his best stuff in the postseason. You can make the argument that, like, Max this year during the regular season, pretty darn good for the most part, but you expect him to give you his best stuff. You brought him here for him to rock out for you in the postseason, and great start last week against Boston, not good enough tonight. One other decision that Yankees fans are questioning right now is a decision to lead off with Trent Grisham, who really hasn't been a good bat for the Yanks all year long. You think about, you know, how long he's been on the shelf, and Aaron Boone's decision to go with him as the leadoff bat in a do-or-die, win-or-go-home situation. Head-scratching for sure. The Yankees skipper speaking post-game about the loss and the criticism about his team and their readiness to play.
0: You were suitably critical of the team's performance in Game 2, fairly so. What do you think of the criticism that they weren't ready, that there was a readiness issue?
3: We're ready. I mean, I actually said to someone after our pregame work, I was like, man, we look crisp tonight, and obviously went out and had a rough first inning. But I this group's ready to go.
1: It's tough. Yankee fans, I know the vitriol that you have for Aaron Boone. I mean, it spans back to last year, prior to that as well. I think this time around, right, yes, the decision to lead off with Trent Grisham is a questionable one, right? I don't think anybody across the country is going to be in lockstep with the move. But the other thing that I would say, right, the other thing that I would say about this group, and then Boone in particular, you want to talk about being ready to go. Think about how difficult it is to instill confidence in your team, your offense in particular, right, when you're without the best bat in all of Major League Baseball. So for the Yankees fans that want to get on Aaron Boone for a lack of tactical decisions being made, think about the positive things that he's done for you and the ability that this group had to rally. Now, obviously, everybody expected you to get past Boston. This was the series that, you know, we thought you'd get pushed to the limit a little bit, and they ultimately come up Kevin Hart short, as I like to say. Aaron Boone going to be at the center of conversations moving forward. When you fall short of expectations as the skipper in New York, questions about your future obviously are going to come up. Aaron Boone answered those questions and faced the music postgame.
0: To follow a little bit more, great regular season again, but you mentioned you didn't meet the standard. Obviously, the standards are very high here, and you've got a job that's judged every day, which is unlike almost any other job. You do have a year to go on your contract. You expect to be back, and I assume you want to be back. You have the contract, but you expect to be back.
3: Yeah, of course. Again, that's for another day. Right now is about, trying to reflect on this, trying to connect with guys right now as much as I can. Appreciative of a lot of things, but those conversations and things are for another day.
1: It's tough because part of me, and I'm going to do it, we're taking the kitty gloves off tonight here on Westwood One Sports Night. Aaron Boone, you better say it with your damn chest, brother. Don't get up there and speak up and talk like this because you're upset that you lost. You sound like me circa 2009 after a Jason Campbell pick six. Say it with your damn chest. Aaron Boone, you lost. You came up short. It's okay. You know what I'm saying? Don't. See, if I was a player, or take it even further, I'm a part of this front office of the New York Yankees. I'm listening to this presser tonight, and I'm saying, listen to him. Listen to his ass. Does he even sound confident? Does he sound like a dude that's able to handle the pressure of being the skipper in New York? No, he doesn't, man. He doesn't. And I think you can say I'm being overly critical. Hit me up, 310-840-4910. I think that presser, his tone, tenor, demeanor, exactly why he's not the guy for the job, man. If I'm thinking about what the Yankees need in terms of a skipper, one, you want a disciplinarian, obviously. You want someone that's going to have a no-nonsense approach, that's going to be able to, you know, uphold the standard that exists there in New York. But the other piece is this. There's one thing, it's one thing to uphold the standard, right, America? The other thing that I think Aaron Boone maybe was reluctant to do, and maybe another manager would do this, I got to embrace the smoke, baby. I got to embrace the pressure. It's New York. This is New York. You know what I'm saying? This is New York, my heart, you know? You should relish the opportunity to be the manager of the New York Yankees. You should accept and understand also, right, everything that comes with it. Pressure, expectations, and no excuses. Bottom line, 310-840-4910 is the number here on Westwood One Sports Tonight. If you're just now joining us, the Yanks getting sent home in a heartbreaking fashion after a 4-3 loss at the hands of the Tampa Bay Rays. A lot of decisions to ponder over here tonight when it comes to what happened tonight in New York. To me, the main person that should be blamed for what happened tonight is Max Fried. The one thing that the Yankees have been able to rely upon here throughout this postseason, with their bats kind of being off and on and not having Judge in the lineup, is you got really strong outings out of Max Fried and Cam Schlittler, the two dudes that you rely upon to, you know, get jiggy with it when it comes to your staff and your rotation. In a do-or-die situation, and you've got Max Fried on the bump, your confidence, I'm assuming, was at an all-time high. You got to be geeked up and feeling like, hey, we can go in here and ball out of control and walk away with more runs than the Rays do after nine innings, damn it. Yet, you called upon one of your dudes, and he let you down. That's something to me as a Yankees fan that I wouldn't be able to stomach. To go down with my best, not playing and living up to the expectation? Seems like Max Fried fell victim to the pressures of being a starting pitcher in New York. 310-840-4910. Let's go to Stefan in Santa Cruz. Wanted to chime in. What's going on, man? Welcome into Westwood One Sports Night.
4: Hey, Lavelle. What's up? What's up, just dude? I didn't watch the game, but I am a diehard Yankees fan.
1: Oh.
4: This is the worst part, brother. Let me tell you what's up, man.
1: Yeah.
4: Cashman and Boone are sleeping together. They will never depart each other. You know?
1: Yeah.
4: And every single year, Lavelle, oh, we'll just bring up this guy. How about this guy? I hope this thing helps and all that. I'll give Boone this.
1: Mm-hmm.
4: Only credit I'll give Boone is he found a way to win without Judge and Giancarlo Stanton and being the playoffs.
1: Which is huge, right? That's the piece of this. So here's the thing, right? Because I think that's and I appreciate the call. I think that's a big part of this, right? Missing two of the best bats in your lineup is tough to stomach. But, like, the offense is not why they lost tonight, guys. Like, that's the thing that would be difficult to stomach for me. You didn't lose tonight because you were without Aaron Judge and Giancarlo Stanton. Like, that's not why you lost. You lost because Max Fried got that ass tagged through 5 2/3, man. I can't believe we've taken, like, almost a half dozen calls to this point here throughout the first hour of the show, and nobody's got any smoke for the performance of Max Fried tonight. Why is that? 310-840-4910. Alan is in Boston wanting to chime in. Alan, what's going on, man? Welcome into Westwood One Sports Tonight.
5: They're AF, I got to say. They're AF.
6: DFS is bedtime. He's mad that the Red Sox got beat by them.
1: I'm about to say.
6: Boston stealing dad's phone, calling the Yankees out their name when you guys lost to them too.
1: Literally.
7: He fully had his dad call me.
1: I'm about to say, he definitely, right? M. Cosiel 2012 says, pull that do-rag off, homie. Those waves are weak. I'm the Michael Penix of Westwood One Sports.
6: They're getting there. Yeah, they're coming.
1: I'm about to say, well, I got a haircut schedule. Full transparency. I got a haircut schedule for tomorrow. And all I'll say is Saturday when you join me on College Saturday Now, 7 p.m. to 11 p.m. Eastern Time, bring your floaties. Bring your rafts. Bring your lifeboats. We swimming over here,
6: baby. Are you joining the team?
1: I'm joining. Wait, what? The swim team. Wink, wink.
6: No, my
1: 3-1-0. Oh, wait, no. I promise you. I am nowhere near joining Denton the FC.
6: The Bald Brigade.
1: The Bald Brigade. I call it FC, Follically Challenged. It just, you pick up what I'm putting down.
6: The Reaper's coming for you.
1: Oh, no. Hey, look, you already seen it. We were having a conversation the other night in the break. This right corner, man. It ain't a, let's just say I went from being Ray Allen in the right corner to Johnny Davis. 310-840-4910 is the number here on Westwood One Sports Tonight. We will dibble and dabble a little bit in the National Football League as we roll throughout the show here tonight, as we enter the Westwood One Sports Tonight pressure cooker. And then, as we do each and every Wednesday, we're going on campus, ladies and gentlemen, with our guy Denton Day, giving you the top news out of the landscape of college football. I'm super geeked up and excited for the battle this weekend between Alabama and Georgia. On that battle, before we like get fully submerged into it, expecting some weather in that game. The one thing that's kind of annoyed the hell out of me throughout this college football season and NFL season as well is the fact that lightning delays, they just ruin sports. Now, I'm not going to be like dumbass Dave Portnoy and suggest that people should stay in the stadium and get struck by lightning. That jackass. But I do think that, like, it definitely is something that is tough for fans, and I think it makes it difficult on each respective network to, you know, provide compelling, entertaining content, you know, during these rain delays. 310-840-4910. Uh-oh. Well, I know one man that has been around the block before and has suffered his fair share of losses, so he knows how to lose like a good sport. The great Dave Sims responded to me saying, great time, loved it. Play-by-play voice of your New York Yankees this year. Tough, tough ending for the Bronx Bombers as they lose 4-3. A bunch of different decisions that can be dished over, but let's get to the controversy, shall we, America? Anthony Volpe having a two-run blast taken off of the board due to spectator interference. Do you believe that it was the right call? We'll let you hear the call in real time, plus take your calls next during Westwood One Sports Night.
8: 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They'll have to hold off a desperate Tampa team to do so. Yeah. Cowboys. Bucks. Thursday Night Football from Jerry World. Westwood One Sports.
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0: time here on What's Up on Sports Night. Youngest in charge, Lenell Willingham, behind the microphone. We'll dibble and dabble in the National Football League and talk a little bit of college football as well as we enter the 1 a.m. hour on the East Coast, 2 a.m. Eastern time. Our pal Ross Tucker going to join the program and take a spin around the NFL with us. Right now, though, taking your calls 310-840-4910 as we keep you up to speed with the Major League Baseball postseason. The Tampa Bay Rays punching their ticket to the ALCS after a 4-3 win over the New York Yankees. Not a memorable outing on the mound for Mad Max Fried in the Yanks. 5 2/3 for Max. Gave up 4 earned, including 2 homers. So not ideal for one of your aces in your staff to come out and get rocked the way that he did in a do-or-die, win-or-go-home situation. But that's not the biggest issue and biggest controversy plaguing Yankees fans right now. If I'm a Yankees fan, one, I am questioning whether or not the brother in attendance that caught the baseball, I'm questioning, yeah, he was wearing a Yankees jacket, but was he a Tampa Bay Rays fan? You're probably wondering what the hell I'm talking about. I'll get you up to speed if you've been under a rock and have no clue as to what's going on here. Anthony Volpe had a 2-run homer overturned due to spectator interference. As a result, Volpe was placed at second base, and they ultimately ended up scoring 1 run. Here's how the call sounded, as well as the explanation from the lead ump.
1: To challenge, it's the first year of the postseason with the ABS challenge system. High fly ball, left field, over is Mace, it's carrying back to the wall. It is up, it is out. It's a home run. Anthony Volpe has tied it. A rainmaker to left field.
2: After review, we have spectator interference. In addition, the left fielder would not have made the catch. Therefore, we have 1-run scoring, and the batter runner is placed at second base.
0: It was Brian Anderson on the call for TBS. Controversial finish for the Yankees. Yanks fans, look, I've been saying it all show long, and maybe you grow to hate me by the time tonight's over. That's okay. I love you, though. It couldn't have happened to a worse fan base. I mean, as a Dodgers fan, what you're watching right now with us is we're 8 wins away. This is how you do it right. This is how you splash some cash, ladies and gentlemen, and then get a return on your investment. Bronx Bombers, on the other hand, couldn't have happened to a worse group, as far as I'm concerned. A lot of consternation surrounding the manager, Aaron Boone, as well. Look, him and Brian Cashman, it feels like attached at the hip when it comes to this organization. But tonight, there were some tactical decisions that, have some Yankees fans scratching their head, including the decision to lead off with Trent Grisham here tonight. 1 year left on Aaron Boone's contract, and, you know, you got to wonder. You can't help but speculate about his future in New York with the Yankees. He was wearing his emotions on his sleeve in the postgame presser. He had this to say about the current state of the clubhouse after this emotional loss to the Tampa Bay Rays.
3: It's a broken clubhouse. What you go through as a team, as a family, over the last 8-9 months getting ready for this, and it's the worst. It's the worst. So for those experiencing it for the first time, and then those of us that have been there and been in a lot of these situations and had opportunities, this is what you want to play for. This is where you want to be.
0: This is what it's all about, baby. Yet, unfortunately, his dude's coming up, Kevin Hart short, here in this game tonight. You feel for the players in the clubhouse. I know Jazz Chisholm is talking about getting booed, and I know that's obviously got to be awful, but, man, you playing in New York, man. You got to know what comes with the territory, baby. Yankees fans, I want to hear from you, though, man. 310-840-4910. I think we maybe all can agree that the call was the accurate call made by the umpire, and I give that umpire a ton of credit. I want to ask you this on the phones. Yankees fans, do you want Aaron Boone to return as the manager of the New York Yankees? 310-840-4910 is the number here on Westwood One Sports Night. A Yankees therapy session here on Westwood One Sports Night. Roger is in Alabama wanting to chime in. Rog, what's going on, man?
4: You picked the phone up, Rog? I like the way Sandy Koufax is whispering in the back. No.
0: Appreciate the call. 310-840-4910 is the number. If that was a Yankees fan and you're calling in and this is your demeanor because you're sad and you're upset right now, we don't care. Come here, lay your emotions out on the line, and make yourself feel better, Yankees fans. 310-840-4910. Steven wanting to chime in on the Bronx Bombers. Steve, what's going on, man?
5: How you doing, man?
0: I'm doing good. How you doing?
5: Doing great, man. I mean, my dad and my brothers are big Yankees fans. I'm a baseball fan.
0: Okay.
5: Max Fried has 7 strikeouts tonight. He made 2 bad pitches.
0: Yankees. Those 2 bad pitches cost him, though.
5: That's fine, but he's been doing it all year. It's fine. He got 7 strikeouts. I think he did his job. I think they put Stanton because that'll probably be his last at-bat in his career. That's why Boone should be gone. They should have played better. They had too many errors in the season, in that series. Yeah. Tonight just wasn't their night.
0: So you're real quick, just as I thought I caught you bringing up another angle that maybe we haven't touched here tonight. You didn't agree with the decision to pinch hits then.
5: No, and I think Chisholm should have stayed in the bench.
0: A lot of controversial decisions made by
5: Aaron. Chisholm had no business being on that lineup, anywhere near that at bat. They should have just let the lineup play and just go with it.
0: Dealt with the results. Real quick, before we let you run, 1 year left on the contract to Aaron Boone. Get rid of him.
5: He gone.
0: You heard it here first on Westwood One Sports Night. Steve, I appreciate you, man. 310-840-4910 is the number. Oliver Popular, if you got it ready, Aaron Boone, the skipper for the Yanks. He did speak about his future in New York with just 1 year left on his contract. Here's what Boone had to say about his future.
6: Great regular season again, but you mentioned you didn't meet the standard. Obviously, the standards are very high here, and you've got a job that's judged every day, which is unlike almost any other job. You do have a year to go on your contract. You expect to be back, and I assume you want to be back. You have the contract, but you expect to be back.
3: Yeah, of course. Again, that's for another day. Right now is about,
0: tomorrow?
3: trying to reflect on this. Trying to connect with guys right now as much as I can. Appreciative of a lot of things, but those conversations and things are for another day.
6: To follow.
0: Is another day tomorrow? I mean, you gotta imagine. Life comes at you fast, man. When you get sent packing and don't reach expectations relative to the postseason, man. No matter what sport you're talking about, you fall short of expectations, there are consequences that usually follow. 310-840-4910 is the number here on Westwood One Sports Tonight. The Yanks sent packing. Should Aaron Boone be sent packing as well? Brandon's in New York wanting to chime in. Brandon, what's going on, man?
7: This is another day.
0: 310-840-4910 is the number. Tony is in Maryland. What's up, Tony?
8: Hey, longtime listener of 106 The Fan and 980. Hey, I know you're too young to remember, but Steve Bartman, are you familiar with that incident?
0: Steve Bartman? No.
8: Steve Bartman, the Chicago Cubs fan, mm-hmm. who tried to catch a foul ball and interfered with Moises Alou and basically ruined the game, and the fans just went after this guy. He had to go into hiding, and they actually had Halloween costumes of this guy, because the Cubs ended up losing the series, and he was blamed for that. But I remember that. It was pretty wild.
0: Well, tonight they escorted out the fan that caught the ball. Real quick before we let you run, I want to get your perspective on what happened there. The fact that you're a fan doing it to your own team, I think that's what makes it look even worse, man.
8: Well, like I said, this guy, it I don't know how he's doing now, but for a while, it pretty much ruined his life. He had to go into hiding, and the news media kept just showing him, and the replays, they just kept showing this guy. They had Halloween costumes of him. I mean, it you know, they just made it seem like this guy was a loser.
0: Yeah, it's tough. I can only imagine what life was like for him moving forward. I appreciate the call, man. That's tough. So I retweeted the video out. It's at NELL_BTP of the Yankee fan being escorted out of the stadium after probably the best and worst catch of his adult life, man, costing Anthony Volpe a two-run shot and ultimately costing the Yankees an opportunity to tie this baseball game. They end up falling 4-3. It's crazy, man. 310-840-4910 is the number. Let's go to Ray in New Hampshire. Wanting to check in. Ray, what's going on, buddy?
7: Linnell Beesmo, youngest in charge. That's what they should call you.
0: I appreciate you, man.
7: You go beast mode. I just want to say I'm a Yankee fan. And two things. Get Derek Jeter up online next up, you know, to manage this damn team.
0: 310-840-4910. And look, great comments, great remarks before you decided to blow your opportunity. I appreciate you. 310-840-4910. Yankees fans. Do I need to spell it out to you all? Let's give a little disclaimer here. When you call in tonight, I know you all are emotional and heartbroken and feeling like you got punched in the gut. Don't swear on the air. I even made a rhyme for you. Give you a little bit of a rhyme scheme to help you remember, Yankees fans. Don't swear on the air. 310-840-4910. We mentioned some of the controversial decisions made from skipper Aaron Boone, and this is something that Yankees fans, I'm sure the receipts go back to as early as April, right, when it comes to tactical decisions that maybe Yankees fans did or did not agree with. Made another big one tonight, deciding to hit Trent Grisham leadoff instead of Ben Rice. And I know Yankees fans all night long are going to talk about that decision and how it ultimately impacted what happened tonight. Aaron Boone actually addressed that decision. We're going to let you hear from him coming up momentarily. First, Sean is in Washington wanting to chime in. Sean, what's up, baby?
9: Hey, Linnell. Long time, first time.
0: Appreciate
9: Orioles
0: you, man.
9: Fan here, man. And let me just say, I agree with you. This couldn't happen to a worse fan base. I'm old enough to remember 1997 or 98. I'm driving. I can't look it up right now. But You remember the fan interference with the Orioles-Yankees series back then? We had a killer team. Palmeiro, Alomar. Should have made it to the World Series.
0: I'm not familiar with the scenario, but to hear that this is something that is like kind of commonplace, it feels like, in big moments
9: in
0: the Major League Baseball.
9: They couldn't review it, you know? I mean,
0: free all,
9: you know, challenges and all that good stuff. But yeah, it, same situation, only, you know, it was the Orioles on the losing side of it. And even 2012, you might remember that series too. We had a great team then too. Markakis got beamed by the Yankees, and I think there was also a fan interference call too. Anyways, long story short, I'm happy. I didn't even see the call. Didn't even see the play. Don't care. Kick rocks, Yanks.
0: Hey.
9: Enjoy your summer. Enjoy your winter. Later.
0: I'm about to say, it's going to be a long one, too, man. Every team that gets eliminated here in this postseason know that the winter is going to be longer than usual because of the pending work stoppage. 310-840-4910. I do want to continue to have some conversation around Aaron Boone and whether or not Yankees fans are on board with him returning as the skipper next year. 1 year left contract. There have been some tactical decisions that have definitely been questionable with him. So do you want him back, first and foremost, is what I want to know. 310-840-4910. And then a caller earlier alluded to the fact that, like, well, maybe Boone deserves a little bit of a pass, right? Because you're going into this series without the best player on your team. So, like, there is, I guess, the benefit of the doubt that maybe should be extended. But maybe when you're in New York, you know what I'm saying? You don't have excuses. Excuses are like lips. Everybody's got a pair. 310-840-4910 is the number. Dan, calling from South Dakota, wanting to chime in. Dan, what up?
10: Hey, not much. I'm not so sure if Boone should be on the hot seat or not. Mm-hmm. I mean, 1 year left. Can he put his best lineup out there with – was it his best lineup tonight?
0: I don't think so. And I think that's the thing that a lot of fans are kind of up in arms about.
10: You're right about Grisham batting lead off. I do agree with them having Chisholm sitting on the bench. He did actually hustle out a double play ball. Kind of crazy. But
0: now, I guess that goes back to the question about the readiness for this group to hear. Yeah, can't have that happen in the postseason, baby.
10: But that's the last time. When has he been able to put his best lineup together? I mean, Bellinger just got healthy. I don't think anybody saw Lombardi batting five in the playoffs.
0: Garrett Cole got to pitch five innings. That's the tough part about it. As emotional, and I appreciate the call, as emotional as Yankees fans probably are right now, there is some leeway to be given to Aaron Boone for the injury situation that he had to overcome throughout the course of the regular season and then here in the postseason as well. 310-840-4910 is the number. We'll let you hear from Aaron Boone coming up on the other side, and we'll take your calls on whether or not he should return for his final year under contract as the skipper of the New York Yankees. Your call is next here on Westwood One Sports Night.
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0: Just when you think you know a guy. I mean, he just goes rogue. It is Westwood One Sports Night. And I guess it's okay to play some Cali music. Because Los Doyers are advanced their way to the NLCS. And Oliver Popular, you just got in my ear. And I'm quickly going to my phone to try to see what you just got in my ear about. Do we have a score update here?
1: Yeah, so
0: Brewers and Padres?
1: Garrett Mitchell just robbed a home run for the Milwaukee Brewers and blocked the fan from catching the ball.
0: Oh, my goodness. I'm seeing it right now here. And they definitely made contact with his glove and all that. Like, the fan definitely tried to rob him. Holy cow. So
2: why the fan diving?
0: I don't know.
2: Like, you notice how he's like, he's three seats over by the time he's done with that.
0: Which is crazy. I mean, and look, if you've been following this series, man, San Diego's had plenty of near misses and bad breaks. And to see another one happen right then and there, absolutely awful. Manny Machado getting robbed, baby. Real quick, guys. We briefly touched on this earlier. And Denton, you made a hell of a point, and it kind of made me think, like, okay, I understand it. Why won't we put the net all around the stadium? I hate that, like, this is something that can continue to happen, man. I love talking about it. It's fun to talk about controversy, but I'm a solution-based cat. You know what I'm saying?
2: Well, what's the benefit of putting the net around the entire stadium? You're behind the plate with foul balls.
0: For safety.
2: Makes sense. I mean, there, you know, you run the risk of a kid getting drilled right between the eyes with a ball at, you know, 102 miles an hour off a bat into the left side. You know, that's a problem. But in the outfield, there is a thrill of catching a home run ball. I've never done it. I don't know if you've ever done it, but there's a thrill in that.
0: Well, I know a lot of people, if you check out the YouTube stream, whenever

0: I think I say something funny and I crack a smile, you see a dimple pop up on the side of my face. Understand that this dimple is not organic. This was a manufactured dimple. Circa 2009, I'm warming up a 14U pitcher for the PG Stars. At that time, I was like 11. My brother was playing up, and I had no business warming up a pitcher. Like, if I'm being honest, I had no, literally had never caught, thrown, hit a baseball in my life. Yet I'm warming up a 14U pitcher, and I mean, he's not even throwing super hard stuff. He's warming up. My silly ass decided to move the glove from in front of my face. Now I have a dimple. I got toothpick. My face swelled up. It turned green. It literally looked like there was a baseball on my face. And I got hazed. They put toothpaste on it. It was awful. So I say all that to say, getting hit with the ball does suck. 310-840-4910 is the number. We will get into the National Football League coming up in the 1 a.m. hour on the East Coast in about 10 minutes as we enter the Westwood One Sports Night pressure cooker, giving you the top teams, players, coaches in the NFL that are under the most pressure as we get geared up for week number 5 of the regular season. Let's go to Maurice in Dallas wanting to check in. Mo, what's going on, baby?
1: What's good with you, man?
0: What's going on?
1: Not much. So I wanted to speak to your talking about the fan interference with the ball, right? Mm-hmm. I was wondering, since we've seen this in past time and we're seeing it in present day, why at the beginning, especially of a playoff game, is there not a sign that comes up on the Jumbotron that lets people know, hey, do not try to catch the ball over the fencing. Like, don't reach out past where it's past supposed where to go. It is.
0: Yeah, because then what? Right. What happens if you fall out the damn stand? That's what I wonder too. If gravity and momentum.
1: And if I'm not mistaken, I believe it's happened before.
0: And so, I'm telling you, look. And if it happened to me, Ma, I'll tell you what I'm doing. I'm suing everybody. Well, my neck and my back. I'm telling you.
1: All day. Has anybody ever told you that you sound like Nate Jackson just a little bit? Not sure if you're familiar, but Nate, you sound like Nate Jackson just a little bit.
0: Who's Nate Jackson? I'm not even hip to who Nate Jackson is, bro, man.
1: Comedian, Nate Jackson. Does the stand-up work.
0: Okay. Well, thank you, first and foremost, but yeah. I'm going to look him up. Is he funny? Well, don't give me no Bama now that ain't funny. Because if I look him up and I don't crack a laugh now.
1: Dude is pretty bad. I mean, he has, he has a special out.
0: Okay.
1: On Netflix. So, I mean, that should account for something.
0: It should. You know how Netflix get down, man.
1: Other than that, go Cowboys.
0: Oh, Lord. And I knew it was time to drop you off, Mo. I appreciate you, man. 310-840-4910. Don out in Chicago. Want to check in. Don, what's going on, man? Welcome into Westwood One Sports Night.
2: Yeah, I just wanted to say that the Cubs solved the problem with fan interference on home runs by putting the basket in the outfield. If a fan could reach it, it would have been in the basket anyway. It would have been a home run.
0: Yeah, I appreciate the call as always. Real quick, I totally have like lost the tab that I have the stream on, so just excuse me for a second. We got a lot more to get to. I do want to keep you up to speed with what's going on in game 4 of the NLDS. Brewers and Padres. Milwaukee with a 3-1 lead. Top 9 with one out. And right now, it is Milwaukee up to bat. We'll keep you up to speed with the finish of that one as we roll into the 1 a.m. hour on the East Coast, man, here on Westwood One Sports. And I appreciate you chiming in however you choose to do so. SiriusXM Channel 260. You can hit us up via the YouTube chat. Just search Westwood One Sports Night. 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But you know what time it is, baby. 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That's next.
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0: is Westwood One Sports Night. Here's Linnell Willingham.
1: Yes, sir. You heard the big voice guy. Young is in charge. Linnell Willingham kicking it with you halfway through the program as we get you up to 3 a.m. Eastern time here on a Wednesday night edition of Westwood One Sports Night. Appreciate you being here however you choose to do so. We're getting ready to enter the Westwood One Sports Night pressure cooker coming up here momentarily as we continue, or we begin rather, to dibble and dabble within the landscape of the National Football League. Super duper excited to do that. Week number 5 gets underway a little bit later on tonight with the Dallas Cowboys taking on the 0-4 Tampa Bay Bucks. Then either Dallas or the Bucks make the pressure cooker. You have to stick around to find that out in exactly 59 minutes. You got to be locked in here to Westwood One Sports Night. We'll be joined by one of the absolute best talking all things National Football League, our colleague, my colleague here at Westwood One Sports, Ross Tucker, a former NFL offensive lineman for the Eagles, Commanders, Bears, Bills, just to name a few of those teams. He also is on CBS's coverage of the NFL games on Sundays with Ian Eagle. Ross Tucker going to join us coming up in about 59 minutes. Let's get to it, though, baby. Each and every Wednesday, we give it to you raw here on Westwood One Sports Night. Man, I keep it real. 8 more than 92, baby. Author of Authenticity, giving it to you like I only know how. Who's under pressure? Who's got to live up to expectation? Who's got to get in their bag this week? I tell you, every week in the Westwood One Sports Night pressure cooker.
0: Step into the pressure cooker. Ooh-wee! Whose feet are to the fire as we get ready for the week? Watch out, that's hot.
1: Each and every week, I bring you 4 players, teams, coaches that are under the most pressure as we get geared up for the upcoming week in the National Football League. Starting off at number 4, it pains me, America. I promise it does. It pains me to put this brother on the list. But like I said, I got to keep it 8 more than 92. I got to call a spade a spade. Coming in number 4 in the Westwood One Sports Night pressure cooker, the apple of my eye when it comes to pro sports, Jaden Daniels, Jesus, as I've sometimes called him, the quarterback of the Washington Commanders. He is expected to return to the lineup for Washington on Sunday against the New York Giants. The Commanders right now at a ugly 1-3 through the first month of the season. And for that reason, the Commanders are in the Westwood One Sports Night pressure cooker, man. They have to get a win by hook or by crook through hell or high water. It is rare that we have a must-win game in week number 4 or 5, rather, of the NFL regular season. That's the reality facing the Washington Commanders, man. I say it all the time. When you're under 500 in the month of October, it begins to get late very, very early. That's the reality facing the Washington Commanders right now. Good thing for them, they do get Jaden Daniels back in the lineup this week. He spoke earlier today about the importance and significance of Sunday's contest against New York.
2: Every game's important, but seeing where this team is, another division game, how much do you measure we've got to get a win here versus take every week on its own?
3: This week is the game that we have, so obviously, you know, we want to get a win, and we got a tough divisional opponent coming in, and we know what's at stake, but you just gotta go out there and take it day by day, play by play, try to execute to the best.
1: Believe the Washington Commanders, after their loss Sunday to Indianapolis, 6-16 in the last 22 games. That would date back to the 2024 NFC Championship game. The next month for the Commanders, pretty stiff. Home for the Giants this week. Then they got to go to San Francisco on Monday Night Football. They have their bye week, and then they're home for Philadelphia on Sunday Night Football. Then they host the LA Rams the next week. We're going to find out what the 2026 Washington Commanders are made of coming up here in the next month or so. Continuing to work through the Westwood One Sports Night pressure cooker. Teams, players, coaches, under the most pressure as we get geared up for week number 5 of the National Football League season. Coming in at number 3, the BBL, the passenger, as I like to call him, Jalen Hurts, quarterback of the Philadelphia Eagles. If you've been listening to us all week here on Westwood One Sports Night, the numbers for Jalen Hurts this past weekend will make a grown man cry. 95 yards passing through 4 quarters for Jalen Hurts last week at home against the Los Angeles Rams. Think about it, man. It's not getting any easier for Jalen Hurts in the Philadelphia Eagles. Lane Johnson yesterday announcing a surprise retirement. And we'll get to some of the jackass reactions to his retirement a little bit later on in the program. Stephen A. Smith, you're terrible, brother. But no, things are definitely changing in Philadelphia. Lane Johnson hanging it up, calling it a career. They traded Cam Jurgens today to the Baltimore Ravens. Saquon Barkley on the shelf. Tank Bigsby just got put on injured reserve. They signed running back Damian Pierce. We'll see how quickly he can get up to speed and whether or not he's able to have an impact on the game coming up on Sunday. Here was Eagles quarterback Jalen Hurts on how the team can be better versus the blitz.
4: I mean, my simplest way blocking, it takes a true alignment. Going back to your last question of different principles, different things. We've obviously seen ourselves address these things and do it at a high level. And so I just think it's a bit of a gelling thing in terms of learning new material, everybody on taking that, and that takes all 11.
1: Eagles fans, you're much better than me. What a condescending, tone-deaf, stupid remark to make by Jalen Hurts. They asked him, what's the biggest issue that the team is having versus the blitz? And instead of being the leader that he's supposed to be for that franchise, instead of taking the blame and the onus for why they've sucked against the blitz, he delegates the blame to the offensive line saying, blocking, they're not blocking. How about your ass needs to get rid of the football on time? You know what I'm saying, Jalen Hurts? You're not a high school quarterback. This isn't college. This isn't OU. This isn't Bama. Dudes aren't going to be wide open. You're going to have to make some tight window throws, passenger. Jalen Hurts for damn sure under pressure, because if he keeps stinking up the joint, there are going to be some pretty stiff consequences for the Eagles, and you may see some pretty significant changes. Coming in at number 2, Westwood One Sports Night pressure cooker. Top 4 players, coaches, teams under the most pressure as we get geared up for week number 5 of the NFL season. Lamar Jackson, baby. Why is Lamar Jackson under pressure? Here's why he's under pressure. He's under pressure to make the proper decision is the best way that I can put it, right? The proper decision for Lamar is do not come back until you are at 110%. You shouldn't come back until you're at 110% because you don't want to run the risk of missing more games. Lamar, throughout his career, 3 significant injury absences. 2021, 4 games missed due to an ankle injury. 2022, 6 games missed, including the wild card, due to a PCL sprain. Last year, he missed 4 games, 3 due to a hamstring, 1 due to a back. He may miss this weekend's game coming up this weekend against the Atlanta Falcons. Jesse Minter, head coach of the Ravens, gave us an update today on Lamar's status for Sunday Night Football.
5: Yeah, it's Wednesday. You know, there's a lot of time between now and Sunday. I think to Lamar's credit, he's, you know, getting a lot of treatment and doing things. And there'll be a point later in the week where we'll figure out kind of where it's at. But to his credit, he's putting in work and work with the trainers and things like that. And when he's ready to play, he'll be ready to play.
1: All I ask, Lamar, is that you make the decision that's best for you and the organization. Don't rush it back, baby. You have nothing to prove to anybody. You're no good to the Ravens if you're not out there at 100% as far as I'm concerned. We saw what he looked like last year down the stretch, trying to play through the hamstring, trying to play through the back injury. 310-840-4910. I want to open up the phones for you to give your nominees for who should be in the Westwood One Sports Night pressure cooker. Give me the team, player, coach that you think is under the most pressure as we get geared up for week number 5 of the NFL season. I'm going to take your calls on who you want to put in the pressure cooker. Plus, we just had the NLDS just go final, or the ALDS, rather, just go final between the Brewers and the Padres. We'll get you a score update on the NLDS coming up here momentarily. Number one, though, in the Westwood One Sports Night pressure cooker, the person, the coach, I'll give you a teaser here, that's under the most pressure as we get geared up for week number 5 of the NFL season, it's got to be none other than Davis Webb, the offensive coordinator, newly minted offensive coordinator for the Denver Broncos. The numbers on Denver's offense to start the year, not very good, America. 13 first-half points. That's the fewest in the National Football League. They've been outscored by 30 points throughout the first half of the regular season, third worst in the National Football League, only one touchdown drive in the first half. That was week 1 at Kansas City. So things have been UGLY. The Broncos don't got no alibi. Stuff is ugly when it comes to that group. I want you to line up on the phones, though, baby. 310-840-4910. Give me the top player, team, coach that you think is under the most pressure as we get geared up for week number 5 of the NFL season. Sean Payton, head coach of the Denver Broncos, made a pretty controversial decision this offseason to give up the play-calling duties to Davis Webb. Here's Payton on whether or not he wants him back here through 4 weeks.
6: Sean, is that quarter of the season do you consider the play-calling situation you got with Davis?
7: Yeah, like I said, that's too early to... It's a fair question. I appreciate it. And, man, it's tough, you know, to discuss any of that right now.
1: Yeah, look. There's a report that I got from a source. That source is X. The source said, really, it's Brandon Stokely, Broncos legend. Brandon Stokely is reporting, and it's always crazy when, like, a former franchise legend turns into a journalist and a reporter, because you know he's getting it straight from the horse's mouth. Brandon Stokely reporting that a Broncos play calling change is already underway. That via Denver Sports 104.3. So, I don't know how long this is going to last, talking about Davis Webb calling the plays, but I do know this. Sean Payton, one, as media-friendly as any coach in the NFL, super nice dude to the media most times. He's also got a massive ego. And at the end of the day, they want to win football games. And last year, you played in the conference championship game. You were 4 quarters away from punching your ticket to the Super Bowl. So to make these sweeping changes the way that Sean Payton did, relinquishing the play calling duties, I didn't understand it. Now, most Broncos fans will tell you, and I'm pretty sure this is the situation, Sean Payton was fearful of losing Davis Webb to another coaching opportunity around the league, so he decided to elevate his responsibility on the staff so he's able to keep him. But 4 weeks, man, that decision, terrible for Sean Payton and the Denver Broncos. I fully expect Sean Payton to take these play-calling duties back. If they struggle to score this weekend as they're on the road, taking on the 0-4, desperate, lifeless L.A. Chargers, if you struggle to score against them, then you probably should take the play calling duties back. 310-840-4910 is the number. Ready to enter the Westwood One Sports Night pressure cooker, baby. Who's under the most pressure as we get geared up for week number 5 of the National Football League season? Dave is in Michigan wanting to check in. You can say that Dan Campbell is under some pressure as we get geared up for week number 5. What's going on, baby?
8: I'm good, man. It's Dan Campbell. But it's not just him.
1: Yeah.
8: It's Jalen Duren for the Pistons. It's Kelvin Shepard for the Lions. It's Dylan Larkin for the Red Wings.
1: Bryce Underwood, but let me help you out. Bryce Underwood, Kyle Whittingham.
8: Bryce Underwood, yes, sir. I'm going in on all of them. They all can get the business, brother. they all can get the business. Let's keep it with 1,000, right?
1: I feel you, brother. And look,
8: they're dumb, bro. Like, come on, man.
1: Keeping it to the National Football League here real quick.
8: Okay.
1: Who do you blame more for what's happening right now in Detroit? Kelvin Shepard or Dan Campbell? I blame Dan Campbell because he's the delegator.
8: No. Brad Holmes?
1: Hold on, Slim. Yes. Y'all draft as well as any team in the NFL, man.
8: Bro,
1: since he's gotten there.
8: No. Here's the thing. We lost players, and you didn't replenish anything. You talking about we like the guys that we have in the room? Stop playing. You want some grocery baggers? Stop playing. No. We like the guys that we have in the room. No. That was the worst soundbite ever. Brad Holmes.
1: No, I feel that.
8: You didn't replenish nobody. You knew Terrion Arnold was going to jail. We knew what was happening. Come on, bro. Yeah. We knew what was up.
1: It feels like that Terrion Arnold situation obviously is colored how the offseason or the first month has gone for Detroit. I appreciate you as always, though, bro, man. I mean, that's – I feel for you, fans out there of the Detroit Lions. It's been hell of a start to the season for you guys. Josh is in Dallas wanting to check in. Josh, who you putting in that pressure cooker, man?
9: You know, Geno Smith and the offense of the Jets.
1: Okay.
9: I'm tired of hearing everyone say that the Jets' offense looks day and night better. If you watch them play, Geno Smith has his first read and his first read. It ends there.
1: Can
9: he
1: I give you?
9: Does not know how to read a defense.
1: I got a number for you, real quick, on this Jets' offense. 7 delay a game penalties, the most in the NFL. The most delay a game penalties by an offense through the first 4 weeks since at least 2000. So they've been historically bad to start with the pre-snap penalties this year.
9: Oh, the Jets offense is a joke, and I'm tired of hearing people say that they're better than they are. Put in Cade Klubnik.
1: Look, the moment that they turn to Cade Klubnik, you know someone's going to trade some, I don't want to say significant draft capital, but something to go get Geno Smith. And it might be Kevin O'Connell in the Minnesota Vikings. I appreciate the call as always, man. 310-840-4910 is the number here on Westwood One Sports Night. Each and every Wednesday, we enter the Westwood One Sports Night pressure cooker. Give me the NFL player, coach, team that's under the most pressure as we get geared up for week number 5. Mike calling out from Florida. Mike, what's going on, man?
10: How you doing this season?
1: Doing good, man. Doing good. Appreciate you checking in.
10: I think the Buffalo Bills are under the most pressure this year.
1: Okay. Now, it would be for this weekend, not for the year, but for this weekend, you're saying.
10: But, I mean, they're claiming they got the best quarterback in the league, you know, and they haven't won nothing.
1: They just lost their first game this past weekend, though, so I wouldn't say they haven't won nothing.
10: No, we're talking about this year.
1: I was close. And I appreciate the call. I was close to putting the Bills on this pressure cooker for this reason. Buffalo this week, as I quickly scramble to pull up the schedule, they play the Rams on Monday Night Football. You want to talk about a must-win game for both of those teams. And it has to do with the division, more so with L.A. than Buffalo, but after watching Drake May and the Pats ball out of control last weekend, if you're a Bills fan, you got to think, hey, we don't get our act together here. Maybe, just maybe, we get dog walked in the AFC East. Oh, I feel like the one thing, too, and we kind of talked about this last night with Buffalo, I just need Josh Allen to protect the football. That's all.
11: We got a texter texting in. Hey. Talk and text line, says Mike McDaniel, Chargers OC.
1: Ooh, that's a good one. And look, when it comes to the Chargers, right, and I was reading a piece, an NFL Insider's piece earlier today, and a couple of insiders were alluding to the fact, like, hey, if they lose again this week, something's got to happen. Is it Harbaugh? Is it the quarterback? Is it the GM? What wasn't brought up was Mike McDaniel, who is the one difference in terms of what's going on right now with the L.A. Chargers. Wasn't there last year. He was brought here, and that was the thought was he was going to be the dude that takes this group over the hump. It's been nothing close to that Matter of fact, the exact opposite here through the first month of the season. Yeah, I can agree with it. I'm picking up what you're putting down. 310-840-4910 is the number here on Westwood One Sports Night. Coming up on the other side, you can continue to line up with your calls as to who you want to put into the Westwood One Sports Night pressure cooker. But, man, there's one game that I'm really hot on this weekend in the landscape of college football. I'll tell you next as we go on campus with our guy Denton Day, giving you the latest as we get geared up for week number 6 of the college football season.
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0: 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Here's Linnell Willingham.
1: Just vibe with me, twin, as I get you up to 3 a.m. Eastern time. Here on Westwood One Sports Night, man. Youngest in charge, Linnell Willingham, rocking out with you. Dibbling and dabbling as we continue to spin around the National Football League. Want to get you up to speed on the Major League Baseball postseason as well. We finally had this game go final. The Milwaukee Brewers taking a 3-1 win over the San Diego Padres. And as a result, Brewers fans, we now get to see what everyone was really waiting for, man. The Brewers getting a shot at Goliath, talking about Shohei Ohtani and the Los Angeles Dodgers coming up in the NLCS. I'm ready for it, man. As a Dodger fan, obviously want to see my boys continue to shoot for this three-peat. But, man, Milwaukee, it feels like, has been probably the best story in all of Major League Baseball throughout the 2026 season, man. Watching this group, I don't know if I'm maybe describing it accurately, but it feels like, you know, this group totally exceeding expectations. And the story of the Miz and what he's been able to do on the mound this year for this group, becoming a household name across the country, just special stuff for Milwaukee as they're 3-1 winners over the Padres, their 106th win of the season. They now go take on the Los Angeles Dodgers coming up in the NLCS. 310-840-4910 is the number. It is a Wednesday night edition of Westwood One Sports Night. So we take you inside the Westwood One Sports Night pressure cooker. For those of you that are just now joining us, my four that are in the pressure cooker have the Commanders, who have to win this weekend or else their season may be all but over. Jalen Hurts and how he's able to deal with life without Lane Johnson, life without Cam Jurgens, and life without Saquon Barkley, potentially Devontae Smith as well for a second consecutive game. Number two, Lamar Jackson. And Lamar's under pressure because he's under pressure to make smart decisions and use discernment in terms of his return. I would not rush him back if I was Baltimore. And then the number one person under the most pressure as we get geared up for week number five, I would say Davis Webb, the offensive coordinator of the Denver Broncos. Khan is in Oregon wrapping up the calls here on the pressure cooker. Khan, what's going on, man?
2: Hey, big guy. How you doing tonight?
1: Doing good, man. Doing good.
2: Okay, I want to talk about my team, the New Orleans Saints, or some people are calling us Saints again. So I think Kellen Moore just needs to show some fire that the fans need, the spark that needs to be there. Because the other night, oh, my God, that was embarrassing.
1: Well, what's been embarrassing is the Saints' inability to run the football through the first month of the season. Tyler Shuck's not going to survive being dropped back 50-plus times per game. He's going to get split in half. I actually think it happens this weekend. I think Brian Flores in the Minnesota Vikings commit manslaughter on Tyler Shuck on the football field this weekend. I think he gets totally split in half during their game coming up this weekend. Speaking of this weekend, man, pretty big weekend in the landscape of college football. Couple of big games on tap, including one that I've been talking trash about since last Saturday. We'll cover it all coming up here as we go on campus with a guy Denton Day.
3: 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Grab your notebooks. It's time to go on campus with Denton.
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5: I'm curious what game you're talking about. Is it the obvious and with the SEC?
1: The super obvious. I was going to say before you started there, some people call it the best imaging in all of sports talk radio. 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Mm-hmm. 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Dog, I've got like 500 Facebook comments from Georgia fans just all pissy with me because of my bold proclamation that Bama was going to put belt to ass this weekend of the Georgia Bulldogs. I don't believe in Gunnar Stockton and that offense. They don't have a lot of explosive skill players. I think Bama's defense is pretty damn good. Biggest test of the year, obviously, for Keelan Russell. I think he's got the goods, though, man. I expect Alabama to play well. There's supposed to be some weather in this game. I don't know how that's going to impact things. And when they say weather, just keep the lightning away. That's the one thing that has kind of sucked about the first month plus of the college football season is the way that the lightning delays have kind of threw things off. But I love Bama, man. And I thought last weekend was a statement performance from Keelan. Everybody's talking about Kamario Taylor and what he is. And Keelan Russell said, oh, yeah, let me show you who's the best young quarterback within the landscape of the SEC. And I think he did that this past weekend.
5: Yes, there's a lot there. I mean, the matchup itself is the best that you're going to find, you know, potentially in the entire season. We got Ohio State and Texas early in the year, but at least until you get to the college football playoff, I don't know that there will be a bigger matchup until the very last week of the season with Ohio State and Michigan, but Michigan's probably not going to be that good by the time you get there. So the matchup is fascinating for that purpose, right? It's two really, really great football teams. Now, you don't like Georgia. I like Georgia.
1: I hate Georgia.
5: We stand on very different very different platforms as it pertains to the Bulldogs. My issue that I'm going to run into, the weather that you mentioned could be disastrous. I mean, we're talking, it's a hurricane. That is.
1: Oh, serious? Okay, so we're not even talking about thunder or lightning. We're talking about just a torrential downpour.
5: Which I guess theoretically, like scientifically, you could get thunder and lightning, but rarely does that happen. And that during hurricane season, it's more about the wind and the rain. Now, a lot of that is going to be in the morning, so game day might suck, but everything else in terms of the actual game itself.
1: It's a 7:30 kick, right, Denton?
5: It's 7:30. Yeah,
1: 7:30, okay.
5: It's the main event, as it should be. That this is not a noon game. You can't play this game at noon. You got to play at 7:30 under the lights.
1: As cool as last week was, by the way, getting, you know, the marquee game, and that was lit.
5: I mean, I love a noon kick. Like Ohio State to Michigan at noon, that you have to play that game at noon. But you can't play this game at noon. You just can't.
1: No.
5: It's like you can't play LSU, Alabama at noon either. That has to be under the lights. It's going to be interesting, though, as to how Keelan Russell responds to seeing Georgia. Mississippi State's a good football team. They're not Georgia.
1: Yeah.
5: I mean, Mississippi State had the worst pass defense in the SEC statistically. The only one that was even close to them was Florida, who got sliced and diced by Austin Simmons. So I'm interested to see what it's going to look like when you're going up against a defense that is not that. Because Georgia can get after you on defense. And I think they're going to do their best to spy Russell, so he's not going to be able to make plays with his legs. And they're going to say, hey, young man, you're going to beat us in the pocket. You're at home. So Alabama's at home. That's going to be a nice luxury to have. But it's going to be a little bit of a different beast. Gunnar Stockton is kind of what he is at this point. You know, I don't think he's like the super crazy quarterback, but I do think that he is going to have at least one, maybe two, back-breaking runs. Sneaky athlete, that Gunnar Stockton.
1: That's why we bring you here for the astute analysis. I didn't know Gunnar Stockton was a sneaky athlete.
5: Sneaky athlete.
1: So I agree with most of what you're saying. Like, I think what I learned the most about Keelan, the game that I learned the most about Keelan Denton, was a couple of weekends ago, a little bit earlier on in the season, when they were on the road at Kentucky and they fell down in that football game. That is when my love affair with Keelan Russell started, because to be a young pup in that environment, that stadium was rocking. KU had all the momentum and confidence in the world. And like, there was this switch that flipped with him, man. And I can, if you play Madden, or if you used to play NBA Street back in the day, and you would get your game breaker, it felt like Keelan Russell got his game breaker at a certain point against Kentucky, and he went off. You saw it last weekend as well against Mississippi State. Now, to your point, the defense awful. Like, no one's going to argue that.
5: Right.
1: There was, I think it was a back shoulder, like in the middle of the field almost, Denton, where he's pulling the receiver away from
5: Sunday
1: the defender.
5: Throws.
1: Dude, like,
5: yeah, I mean, he makes Sunday throws. And I think if you're looking at quarterbacks, you know, pound for pound, Keelan Russell is probably the best in terms of pure talent that they have had in a really, really long time.
1: Since Bryce Young.
5: you're looking at it, probably Tua is the other one. Because, like, in the beginning stage of Nick Saban's run at Alabama, they weren't super great at the quarterback spot.
1: Right.
5: They just had a bunch of insane running backs and a bunch of really good defenses. So you can have a quarterback that's a little bit more of a game manager, so to speak. And then he realized, I should get game breakers. He goes against Jalen Hurts, gets Tua, gets Mac Jones, although Mac Jones might have been more about having Devontae Smith and all those crazy weapons. You get Bryce Young, get Jalen Milroe. Like, you get all these dudes, right? I think top to bottom, Keelan Russell might be the total package that they've ever seen. He's just young. But the nice thing for Alabama, and this is where you can lean on them for the matchup, even though I'm picking Georgia, Kirby Smart's not very good against Alabama in the regular season. He's 2-7.
1: Sheesh.
5: That's pretty bad. And that goes for Saban and DeBoer. So he's 2-7 since taking the job at Georgia against Alabama in the regular season. He's beat him in a national championship game, so I guess that one counts a little bit more. Yeah. He's also lost to him in a national championship game. So he's had this weird struggle against Alabama. That's like why I'm cautious. Like, I'm still rocking with Georgia, but that's why I'm cautious, because I'm like, ugh. He just had, there's something about him in Alabama. Alabama's a kryptonite for a lot of people just because of the logo.
1: If, look, puts fear in your heart, dog. And I can speak to it, man. When I was in high school, there was a school in Montgomery County, Quince Orchard, man. And they have produced some dog. Yeah, you know about QO. Man, they had their crowd and that environment. And we had a freshman on varsity. He was nice, right? Ended up going to play at WVU. He was pretty good. But, dog, he looked like he was about to cry in pregame warmups. I didn't play the game prior because I was hurt, and I came back, and I'm trying to get my guys hype. We're like 0-6 at this time, and we're at QO. We ended up losing 63-0 then. But in the pregame, one of our best players was a freshman, and dog, when they run out and they got a drone, they've got smoke. I mean, it's almost like a college environment,
5: rich
1: dog.
5: People stuff.
1: I mean, it's, yes, Potomac, Maryland type of stuff that you see from QO in terms of what they're able to do. And it psyched our freshman out, bro, to where he's dropping, you know, we're going through the script because that's what you do in pregame. And they throw him the ball, he drops it. I'm like, bro, ain't nobody guarding you. If you're scared already, you know what I normally say nowadays, circa 2026, if you're scared, I know a local First Baptist that'll welcome you with open arms. But, yeah, man, that's hopefully, I don't think Georgia will be psyched out by the logo. Because they know what it is. They're a big powerhouse.
5: But it is weird
1: itself.
5: That he is so bad against Alabama. Can I talk to you real quickly about the game that I think has real ramifications and that could completely turn a conference upside down?
1: What is that?
5: UCLA and Oregon. It's a 3:30 kick. UCLA is a big underdog. Like a pretty big. They're like 11.5-point underdogs, depending on what book you're looking at. But the reason I want to bring them up, if they win, the thought on UCLA football just as a whole.
1: Oh, they came. Hold on, not to cut you. I didn't know they came in ranked 21st this week either.
5: They're ranked 21st. They're unbeaten. Okay. So they're unbeaten. They're taking on Oregon at Oregon. Oregon is not unbeaten, but they are back high in the rankings, 13, I believe it is.
1: Yeah.
5: So it's 21 versus 13. UCLA is unbeaten. If they beat Oregon, their road to the end of the season where they play USC towards the end is very smooth in terms of getting there unbeaten and then potentially making it to the college football playoff, which there's not a soul on this planet that would have said, I think UCLA is going to the college football playoff. Not a soul. Yeah. If someone says they are, they're lying. But
1: I would have thought she was drunk.
5: Here's the crazy thing, Linnell. If UCLA beats Oregon, they are not the only ones that will have ramifications. Because there's a school across town that just played Oregon, and they're paying their coach a lot of money, and they didn't beat Oregon. And that was at their place. And that was against a backup quarterback who didn't know that he was going to see any time because one of your defensive players took out Dante Moore.
1: Yeah.
5: If UCLA beats Oregon, there's an immense amount of pressure on USC because now you can look across town and say, well, they're relevant in Los Angeles. Why are we not?
1: And we got more resources,
5: I would assume. Directly to the coach, because you know what UCLA doesn't have? At least at the moment, the bundles of money that USC has been using to get some of these guys. I mean, they have good players. They have Nico Eye there. I know a lot of people are kind of iffy on Nico Eye, the former Tennessee quarterback.
1: Yeah.
5: But they got Nico Eye there. They got good players, but they also have a lot of guys that came from like James Madison, because that's what happens when you get a guy from a group of five who was taking big job. He brings a lot of those guys with him.
1: So
5: Kurt Cignetti did.
1: I was about to, you took the words right out of my mouth. Do you see any parallel with Coach Chesney in Sig in terms of like looking at this as kind of like the 2024 version of Indiana.
5: I mean, they're really good. They're both really good coaches. You know what I mean? I mean, so it really does come down to that. They're just both really good coaches. Because what Cignetti did at Indiana in 2024 and then obviously took it to another level in 25, there's a lot of players on that team that played at James Madison.
1: Right.
5: And that's James Madison is a top group of five school, and they have been for a number of years, thanks largely to Cignetti and to Chesney. But that's still James Madison funneling players to a Big Ten school who then wins the national championship out of everybody. Like, that's a very crazy thing to happen. And UCLA has a bunch of those guys, too. It's not, I don't think it's as much as Cignetti has, but they still have a bunch of players that were not what you would consider Big Ten talent in 2025. I mean, hell, UCLA's roster in 2025 was not flooded with a bunch of Big Ten talent. But if they beat Oregon, they position themselves to be a top 10 in the Big Ten, a top team in the Big Ten, and then put a lot of pressure on USC. And then, oh, by the way, Oregon will at that point have two losses, despite being the number two ranked team in the preseason poll.
1: Then you know it continues to crush me, bro. Think about how bad UCLA was like 2 years ago when EB was there, and I forgot what the head coach's name was. They were horrible.
5: Deshaun Foster.
1: They were just horrible, arguably one of the worst teams in all of college football 2-3 seasons ago. If they win this weekend, shows how quickly you can turn a program around. Mike Locksley, what are we doing, pal? What are we doing?
5: You got to be a high-level coach, and that is the difference maker. If you're a high-level football coach, you can win just about anywhere with a bunch of different players.
1: It's tough, man. They normally call the National Football League the No Fun League. The NFL doing its best to allow the players to have a little bit more fun. We'll give you the details on that coming up on the other side. Plus, one of the most overhyped NFL free agents has a home again. Give you the deets on that next as well. This is Westwood One Sports Night.
0: Can Dallas make it two in a row? After their comeback win in Houston, they'll have to hold off a desperate Tampa team to do so. Cowboys. Bucks. Thursday Night Football from Jerry World. Westwood One Sports.
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0: for Georgia and Alabama coming up this weekend. Cannot wait for that. And thanks to that day, I now have another game that I'm super excited about. 3:30, UCLA, Oregon. What you gonna do, Dan Lanning? By the way, I fully expect Pat Mahomes' doppelganger to just cook. That kid can ball. He may be a weirdo for wanting to be Pat Mahomes, but, like, the kid can sling it. Talking about Dylan Raiola, he is set to get the start this weekend with Dante Moore still out. Real quick before I get to the NFL news. In college, I know they're like the culture is different when it comes to the injury report. Anybody hear anything this week on Dante Moore and like whether or not he was close to actually being able to play? That shot that he took was absolutely wicked.
1: So at least at the moment, you will see him again. Mm-hmm. But unless something drastic happens, I believe the plan is that Raiola is going to start for Oregon against UCLA.
0: So there we go. And to Denton's point, well, we will see him again. And I think that's the thing that matters the most. It was a super scary play that I still can't believe happened, and then what immediately followed it was even more egregious with the USC player just acting like a total jerk. Let's do this, though, man. The No Fun League allowing the players to have a little bit more fun all of a sudden. The NFL and the NFLPA put their brains together and clarified the celebration rules. Remember, we had seen several players fined for celebrations making drinking gestures, and the NFL was pretty steadfast in saying, hey, it's not something that we're going to be okay with. In London, Jonathan Taylor scored and did a drinking gesture but had his pinky up. Last I checked, he did not receive a fine for that. I wonder how much that Jonathan Taylor touchdown and then him adding the pinky, I wonder how much that clouded the conversation that was being had when it comes to whether or not that should be, you know, punished or not. The NFL needs to stop, though. Like, stop being lame, I guess is the best way that I could put it. Who gives a damn? You should be able to celebrate really in any manner that you want. Honestly, if you want to hump the damn turf, hump the turf. If you want to jump in the Salvation Army bucket, hop in the damn bucket. If you want to pretend like you're cracking open a 12-pack, do it. Every time you turn on a damn commercial, Bud Light, the official bill sponsor of the NFL. Yeah, they're complaining and moaning and groaning about people making drinking gestures. Roger Goodell, grow a pair. There was some other news out of the NFL that's a lot more heartwarming, is how I would put it. Heartwarming for you all, it just annoys me. Odell Beckham signing with the Minnesota Vikings. Woohoo! Will he have an impact? Probably not, but it's a cool story for all of you that want to live in the past. Odell Beckham had this to say about feeling wanted by the Minnesota Vikings.
2: Do you have other considerations? Other teams?
3: Yeah. I mean, there's always options, but it's like, again, go where you know, it seemed as if he wanted me to be here, and that was expressed to me, and, you know, that feels good. When you're playing a sport like this where you're laying your livelihood on the line, it always feels better when you're doing it for somebody who, you know, you feel like their heart is there for it as well. So that was really kind of it.
0: Can I be honest? Like, Odell, I see through it, bro, man. Talking about something, yeah, the offers are always going to be there. Where? Where are those offers, Odell? I don't get why we still messing around with this concept of Odell Beckham in 2026. All the problems plaguing the Vikings offense, Kevin O'Connell thinks receiver is the issue. Is Odell going to come in and play quarterback? No clue why the Minnesota Vikings are bringing him in. Him and Justin Jefferson, though, and Jordan Addison, watching that wide receiver group warm up, probably appointment watching. Ross Tucker joins us next here in the final hour of Power.
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here at Westwood One Sports. Going to join the program as we take a spin around the National Football League. Appreciate you all tapping into the program, being here with us tonight. My final show of the week before I'm back with you Saturday night for College Saturday. Now, super duper geeked up

0: 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Here's Linnell Willingham.
1: Westwood One Sports Night continues as we get you up to 3 a.m. Eastern Time. Youngest in charge, Linnell Willingham, at the controls with you here tonight as we continue our conversation surrounding the National Football League. We're joined right now by our friend and colleague here at Westwood One Sports, our pal Ross Tucker. Ross, what's going on, brother? Appreciate you making some time for us, man.
2: Linnell, doing great, man. Thanks for having me.
1: Always love catching up with you when we get the opportunity to do so. It feels like, man, we're a month into this thing already. Four Sundays have already gone past, Ross. I'll give you the opportunity to look and talk about the league from a 1,000-foot view here for a second. Your biggest surprise, I guess, through the first 4 weeks of the NFL season.
2: Well, I'm a positive guy, so I guess I will say I'm certainly surprised the Vikings are 4-0 with the way they've played on offense.
1: Yeah.
2: And I'm definitely very pleasantly surprised that the Browns and Raiders are both 3-1 and looking pretty legit. They both have incredible fan bases. And so I get super excited when, you know, teams that have been bad for a while and whose fan bases have not gotten a whole lot of return on investment, when they're able to have some success, give them some hope, some optimism, especially early in the season like this. And I do think with new and first-time head coaches, you know, it's important because you just – it engenders a lot of belief and buy-in from the entire team when you get off to a start like this, when you have a new coaching staff. So I'm fired up for both those teams in particular. Then on the other side, you know, I'm surprised by the Chargers just because, you know, their first two home games were against the Cardinals and the Raiders. So certainly we're not expecting them to be 0-4 at this point. And then the Texans. I mean, I thought the Texans had a little legitimate chance to make the Super Bowl this year. That seems unlikely now, but it's still, in my mind, too early to totally throw in the towel on some of these teams. But certainly I'm surprised the Texans are 0-4, especially with three of them being home games and then the one game in Indy.
1: Can we double click on the Browns for a second, Ross? Because I went on a training camp tour earlier this summer, and the location that I actually got to spend multiple days at was Cleveland. And, you know, their PR group, awesome, giving us plenty of access. But there was one thing that stood out, two things that stood out right away. Todd Monken, old school coach, no nonsense mentality, definitely got that vibe early on. And then Ross, I mean, every drill in the 3 days that I was there, you hear Jared Verse all practice long, hour and a half straight sometimes. Denzel Ward made some comments earlier today saying that he thinks, you know, Verse may not, he didn't say this exactly, but, you know, Verse, obviously not the pass rusher that Miles is, Ross, but the leadership that he's brought to that group, the confidence that he's instilled in that bunch. What do you make of Cleveland relative to this AFC North? Because I think things are about to get interesting with Lamar potentially about to miss multiple weeks. That schedule for Cleveland, continental soft over the next 3 weeks, Ross. Do you think that they could potentially go on a little bit of a mini run here?
2: Well, so let's start with the two positives that you noticed at training camp, because I could not agree more. I'm a huge fan of Todd Monken.
1: Love him.
2: I felt like when the Browns hired him, I was like the only person that loved the move. And I think that's because of calling Ravens games the last couple of years for CBS and talking with him and talking with him on the field before games. He's just a straight shooter. I mean, he's just an absolute no-nonsense straight shooter, and I think that that resonates in the locker room. So I love that. And interestingly, I think Verse is old school too.
1: Right.
2: Verse, you know, Verse, nowadays, there's a lot of, like, buddy-buddy with guys, mm-hmm. and, you know, they train together, or they went to college together, or they have
1: Yeah, I mean,
2: 80s or 90s guy that just has anger.
1: Just walks around frustrated, Ross, I'm telling you.
2: Yeah, he just seems mad. He just seems angry all the time, and he plays that way, and I'm here for it. You know, he just relentless physicality. I'm a big fan. I really am.
1: on the last day that I was there, it was the day that him and the first round pick Spencer Fano got into it. So I'd love to see the young pup, one, not backing down. He did the seatbelt celebration, Ross, after winning a one-on-one rep. That day, it told me a lot just about the vibes of that organization. I think Andrew Berry has knocked the draft out of the park the last couple of years. So excited to see what's brewing right now in Cleveland with the Browns. I do a super six pack, Ross, every Tuesday where I list my top six teams in the NFL. Since week one, I've had Kansas City as the top team in football. I think the fact that this league, Ross, allowed this group to get Kenneth Walker's, it's just kind of crazy. You saw him be able to kind of close out that game for Kansas City on Sunday on an afternoon where Pat's only completing 50% of his passes. What do you make of Kansas City, and do you think, is it safe to say they're back, Ross?
2: Well, I think they're back. Yeah. And what's interesting is they're kind of back in a little bit of a different way. I don't think anyone ever thought that Andy Reid would run the ball this much.
1: For sure.
2: But I think people don't really have a great bead on what they're doing in the run game because it's not like Andy to do this. Yeah. You know, this is sort of out of character for him. And I think they're having some real success with it as a result. I also don't think anybody thought that Kenneth Walker would play well.
1: I mean, he's hooping, Ross.
2: It's crazy. It's awesome. And this is a very scary thing for the rest of the NFL to think about, you know, going against the Chiefs with a legit running game.
1: Yeah. It's crazy to think about. I know they had the two receivers go down. Tyquan Thornton obviously felt awful for him, having arguably the best game of his career. And then Rashi Rice came up with the hammy. Do you think because of the success that they're having in the run game, Ross, they'll be able to get away with maybe losing some guys at the top of the depth chart at wideout?
2: Yeah, and it doesn't sound like Rashi Rice is out for all that long. Okay. And there's all kinds of chatter right now that they're going to sign Tyreek Hill, which would obviously be fascinating. I mean, between bringing back Bieniemy and Tyreek Hill, it would really be something. It's like, really? It would really be like they are truly getting the band back together.
1: Right. Stella got a groove back is what I would call it. Ross Tucker joins us right now. Our colleague here at Westwood One Sports, kind enough to join us here on Westwood One Sports Night as we take a trip around the National Football League, getting you geared up for week number 5. I got to go back to Monday Night Football here for a second. Ross, is it fair to put Bijan in the same conversation as a Myles Garrett, a JSN, a Chase in terms of being, you know, one of the best non-quarterbacks in the NFL? I think he's special. And not only do I think he's special, normally, Ross, the past couple of years, the NFC South winner is kind of like you win 7, 8, 9 games, you host the playoff game, and then you go home after the first weekend. I think with what Atlanta has on both sides of the line of scrimmage and then Penix continuing to get comfortable, maybe they can win a playoff game or two. How bullish are you on Atlanta and Bijan Robinson?
2: Well, very after the other night. And talking with some of the coaches on the field before the game, it was pretty clear they feel like they're a different team with Michael Penix Jr.
1: Yeah.
2: I mean, they really feel like he is he opened something up that they just didn't have the first couple games. You know, I mean, Cooper Rush just can't really throw it nearly as well as Penix Jr. can. And just having that threat, like the deep post to Jahan Dotson,
1: right,
2: puts the Falcons in a different category. You know, Drake London is, I think, kind of under the radar, a really good player. But Bijan Robinson, he is electric.
1: Yeah.
2: You know, it doesn't even look like he's running. It looks like he's gliding, floating, whatever word you want to use. It doesn't even look like at times his feet are touching the ground. It's really, really impressive and fun to watch.
1: I saw on X the other night, someone called him a souped-up Arian Foster, like a supercharged Arian Foster, comparing that smoothness and the effortless, you know, nature in which they run the football. It's fascinating. Ross, I'm a Commander fan through and through, DMV born and raised. So I'm going to ask you about the NFC East real quick, but I got to start with Philadelphia, Ross. I mean, it feels like it's same old when it comes to that passing game. What do you think is the biggest thing ailing this Philadelphia offense right now? I look back at last year and I feel like, well, the run game not being there is definitely something that hurts them. I look at Jalen Hurts, Ross, as a quarterback that you win with, not a quarterback that you win because of. After their loss on Sunday against the Rams, how are you looking at this group moving forward?
2: Well, interestingly and somewhat surprisingly, Hurts did a lot of positive things the first 2 weeks throwing the ball and was a big reason why they won those first two games, which is fascinating because it was kind of like not what anybody expected, right? I mean, I thought they'd be dominant defensively. I thought they'd run it pretty well, and I thought it would take a while for the passing game to get in sync. It was really the opposite those first two games. Then since then, you know, the passing game has not been as good. And maybe part of it has been better opponents for sure. You know, the Rams certainly pressured the Eagles early and often, and the Eagles never really came up with an answer for it, which is not a good look, you know, when a team can just continue to pressure you and blitz you like that. I will say the injuries starting to mount up. I mean, it's the most injured the team has been since like 2018, I would say. I mean, it's been a while since they were this banged up, this beat up. And I think that that is showing up. But, you know, the reality is, especially in Philadelphia, nobody cares. Like, nobody, there is no excuse.
1: Right.
2: Nobody cares. They just want to see the results.
1: Yeah, that's the reality of it, man. City of brotherly love, very cutthroat when it comes to their sports teams. Ross Tucker joins us right now here on Westwood One Sports Night, kind enough to give us some of his time as we take a look ahead to week number 5 of the National Football League season. What do you make of the NFC East race right now, Ross? I think Philly was everyone's favorite going into the year. I had picked Washington to win the division because I'm a homer, obviously. And I thought they were going to make some significant strides defensively. Obviously, the quarterback being in and out of the lineup is hurt that. The defense has been up and down as well. What do you make of the division as a whole? And then do you see the Giants staying atop of this thing for much longer?
2: It's a very interesting division. I do not think it'll be the Commanders, so I'll start with that. I think the Cowboys are intriguing, but
1: can they stop anybody, Ross? That's my thing, man.
2: Well, that's the issue. They've got the issues on the defense that we'll see. You know, I do think in general for any of these teams with new coordinators, it takes time. Like it doesn't just happen overnight with a new scheme and the attention to detail. But certainly the Cowboys at least have an offense you can count on every week.
1: Right.
2: The Giants, I think they've had too many injuries. I mean, I think they've benefited from their schedule to this point.
1: Right.
2: I would be surprised if they're in it until the end. Feels to me like, you know, the Eagles and Cowboys both probably end up with 9 or 10 wins at the end of this thing. And one of them wins a division, is in the playoffs, and the other one's probably sitting at home.
1: Yeah. How encouraging was it to see Drake May bounce back this past weekend, Ross?
2: Huge. Huge. He had really struggled those first 3 games. And I got a chance to call the game for CBS on Sunday.
1: Okay.
2: And he looked like last year's Drake May. Now, he still had a costly fumble and an interception that, you know, wasn't totally his fault. That's for sure. But, you know, it was really just nice. And that's the thing, you know, to the point about September, Josh McDaniels had even said to me last week, you know, with these guys not playing at all in the preseason,
1: right,
2: you really kind of use September to figure out what you have. And then October, it's kind of go time.
1: Right.
2: And I think that's more or less where they're at now at this point.
1: Can you keep your head above water? I've been talking about it all summer, Ross. I think, you know, from somebody that's played, you know, little league football, high school football, played a little bit of college football, the NFL is the only level where you don't get ready to play football by playing football. And I think it definitely has impacted the product here in the first month. And it should, to your point, kind of change how organizations look at this first 4 weeks. Really, I say until Halloween, man, it's just about staying within a game or two of 500 and being in your division race. I'll let you go on this, my friend, get you to give a prediction here on the way out. Is there a team that you've seen here in the first month that maybe is not getting a whole lot of hype that you think is going to be one of the final teams standing when it gets cold outside?
2: Yep, that's easy. The Jacksonville Jaguars.
1: I was just seeing you talking about the Jags on X.
2: Yeah, I've been on this train for a long time. The Jaguars are really, really good. Awesome coaching staff. Terrific roster. I think they've won now 11 of their last 12 regular season games. And in those games, by the way, they've won by an average of 20 points. Like five of them, Trevor Lawrence hasn't even played in the last 5 minutes of the game. That doesn't happen in the NFL. I'm extremely impressed by them.
1: Real quick, is there a secret sauce that you've seen with them, or are they just lining up and knocking people around right now?
2: It's everything. It's they've hit on some picks like Brenton Strange and Parker Washington, the rookies this year, Pregnon and Bohr Kircher, and Liam Cohen has Trevor Lawrence playing like the guy everybody thought he would be when he was number one recruit, number one pick, all those things.
1: Special, special stuff. Ross, appreciate you catching up with us, man. Hope we get to do it again soon, buddy.
2: My pleasure. Thanks so much for having me.
1: Ross Tucker, one of the absolute best talking all things National Football League. You can check him out each and every Sunday on the NFL on CBS with Ian Eagle. Man, in the convo with Ross, the one thing that I guess I was reminded of, because it feels like this has been a baseball exclusive program here tonight. We're already four Sundays down into the NFL season, man. And you know how I get down, right? I feel like I'm the smartest person in the room most of the time, except for when that one caller calls. But to hear Ross corroborate some of the things that I've said and seen here throughout the first month makes you feel like, okay, I'm not looking at this thing through the wrong lens. But I've heard Ross corroborate this every time you cut on a sports television show. You hear this, and if they're doing it right, every time you cut on sports radio, you're hearing this about the National Football League. Everyone has a universal understanding that in 2026, with how teams treat preseason and how teams treat training camp, the goal of the first 5 to 7 weeks of the season, I think, has changed. You want to figure out who you are by the second, third week of October, right? And while you're doing that, you hope, like I've said really since the start of the year, guys, while you're doing that, you hope that you can stay a game or two within 500, a game or two within your respective division race. And to quote Sergeant Slogan, Dan Quinn, this time of year is about us. That's what Dan Quinn said earlier today at the Commander's Presser. This time of year is about the individual teams, man. You're not getting style points. You're trying to do whatever you can to come up with a victory, and you make the corrections and the adjustments coming up during the week, man. So pretty fascinating stuff when it comes to, you know, the first 4 weeks of the NFL season. I dubbed last weekend Separation Sunday, but I quickly walked it back. I won't say it about this week, but here is how I will describe week number 5 of the NFL season coming up here. I expect, really as we've done every week, I expect us to get a lot more answers coming up this Sunday about what it is and what it ain't when it comes to the top teams in the landscape of the National Football League. The NFL is king. We're obviously keeping you abreast of what's going on with college football. We had the NHL season crack off last week. But the Major League Baseball postseason, man, it's one of the most special postseasons in all of pro sports. Controversial finishes tonight. We'll get you up to speed with everything that happened in the landscape of the Major League Baseball playoffs next here on Westwood One Sports Night.
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0: Here on West Woodland Sports Tonight, final show of the week for me before I check you out on Saturday, getting you geared up for massive game coming up in college football, Georgia-Alabama, 7:30 kick. Make sure you keep it locked with me on College Saturday Now as I keep you up to speed with everything that goes on between Georgia and Alabama. Obviously, as our guy Denton Day told us, massive game within the landscape of the Big Ten as well. 21st-ranked UCLA on the road taking on Dylan Raiola and 21st-ranked Oregon. Super-duper excited for just the ramifications that that could have, not just on the Big Ten, but on the college football playoff as well, man. So super-duper geeked up for what's going to be a fun, fun weekend in the landscape of college football. I want to spin around the NFL real quick before we get you out of here as well, but I want to start in the landscape of the Major League Baseball postseason, man. Wow. It's been exciting is how I would describe it. I'm not, y'all know this if you listen to this show routinely, I'm not some baseball mark, but there's one thing that you cannot deny about the Major League Baseball postseason. The energy, the vibes surrounding each contest, sky high, man. And I was talking about it to open up the show, just hearing the commentators get a little bit more juiced up, a little bit more geeked up, to tell the story of what's happening, watching the emotions of these players as they secure each out, the fans in attendance, who we'll get to here in a second. The Major League Baseball postseason at this point, man, been an absolute treat. My Dodgers, now just 8 wins away from securing the three-peat, as they were winners tonight as they advance to the NLCS. Super duper excited for that group. One thing you could say about this Dodgers group under manager Dave Roberts, specifically this postseason, the Dodgers aren't going to beat themselves. No errors in this NLDS, as they're locked the hell in right now as a unit. And look, they're 8 wins away from entering a very unique class. Right? Not just in terms of, you know, the best baseball dynasties, but the best dynasties ever in the landscape of pro sports, man. And when we talk about dynasties, right, no matter whether it's the NBA, the NFL, Major League Baseball, when we talk about dynasties, the one thing that I think every successful dynasty has to go through, right, is that retooling phase, that retooling period. And for the LA Dodgers, we're seeing it right now. The current iteration of the LA Dodgers, to me, just as scary as the teams from the past 2 years, they just have a different style in which they're going about winning, man. You look at those first 2 titles, those were offensively driven teams. Some of the best lineups in all of Major League Baseball. And when it comes to this year's group, from the starters to the bullpen, the pitching, if you've watched this group this year, the pitching is the driving force behind why they're in this position. And the scary part about all of this, in terms of if you're another team out there that's still alive in the landscape of Major League Baseball, the other 3 teams, what's scary for you is that the boogeyman of Los Angeles, he didn't even come out to play yet. Shohei Ohtani has been a total non-factor. One in this series and then down the stretch of the regular season dealing with the injuries. So at some point, sooner rather than later, I assume as more time passes, I guess that's the way modern medicine works. As more time passes, you get a little bit more healthy. As we get deeper into this postseason, and maybe he doesn't really come out and make a significant impact and really put his stamp on things, maybe it doesn't happen until the World Series. But at some point, we're going to see, for my money, the best player in the history of Major League Baseball, we're going to see him come out to play, so to speak. He is the boogeyman right now of this MLB postseason, because the Dodgers, right? Great team. Everyone's annoyed saying they bought the roster. It is what it is. Yankees fans, I don't want to hear from you. The Yankees are nothing but a bad version of the Dodgers. We're going to get to them coming up here in a second. But the thing that I think is scary here is, you know, at some point, Shohei's bat's going to come alive. What I love, and what's cool if you're Dave Roberts, right? You don't got to think about going to him as a pitcher. You don't need him. You don't need him. You need his offense right now, though, I think, as they have a pretty tough series coming up with Milwaukee in the NLCS. But, man, the story of tonight, as fun as it was to watch the Dodgers advance and the chemistry of that unit, super-duper cool, their vibes in that post-game locker room as they're doing the champagne showers and taking shots. It was, man, it was fun to watch. It honestly was. And as we roll throughout the rest of the postseason, as I mentioned, they're 8 wins away from securing the three-peat. As we continue to roll throughout this postseason, I think we're going to see Shohei Ohtani provide that signature moment that he has yet to provide us yet here in this 2026 MLB postseason. But in terms of the biggest story tonight in the landscape of Major League Baseball, it's what happened between the Yankees and the Tampa Bay Rays, man. I couldn't believe it as I was watching things play out here in real time. Super controversial ending. If you're a Yankees fan and you're hot under the collar right now, you're emotional, you're heartbroken, I understand all of your emotions. I could care less. Couldn't happen to a worse fan base, talking about the controversial ending of Rays and Red Sox, where Tampa going to advance to the ALCS. So Anthony Volpe had a 2-run homer that was overturned due to spectator interference. Now, as a result of that, Volpe placed on second base, and they ultimately scored a run. But when you come up Kevin Hart short and lose 4-3, you can't help but think that, damn, that 2-run blast that was taken away, we could have used it. Now, it didn't guarantee a win for the Yankees, but it would have guaranteed them tying the baseball game up. Here was the call, and then the umpire making his ruling after things went down.
1: To challenge, it's the first year of the postseason with the ABS challenge system. High fly ball, left field, over is Mace. It's carrying back to the wall. It is up. It is out. It's a home run. Anthony Volpe has tied it. A rainmaker to left field.
2: After review, we have spectator interference. In addition, the left fielder would not have made the catch. Therefore, we have one run scoring, and the batter runner is placed at second base.
0: The gut-wrenching part for fans of the Bronx Bombers, it was one of your own, Yanks fans. It was one of your own that took away Anthony Volpe's 2-run shot, man. And I'm going to retweet the video out at NELL_BTP. You can keep the conversation rolling with me on every social media platform at that exact handle, NELL_BTP. He got escorted out of the arena. Brother looks like he's fresh out to Jersey Shore. It definitely seems like he's hammered as he's kind of stumbling as he's walking. Good catch to make if you were a little tipsy. But Yankees fans, like, that is an absolute gut punch. But as far as I'm concerned, that play, that moment, really not the biggest difference maker and the biggest deciding factor of the Yankees being sent home here. I think Yankees fans, as the next couple of days roll past and you begin to pick up the pieces and get your emotions in check, feels like a lot of anger and vitriol going to be pointed in the direction of the Yankees manager, Aaron Boone, who's got 1 year left on his deal. And if we're being frank, once again, came up short when it comes to the postseason. There are massive expectations for this organization, right? More than any other organization, maybe in pro sports. And right now, if we're being objective about it, the New York Yankees are in their worst stretch of baseball, maybe in the history of the franchise, when you think about their lack of postseason success. The Yankees have played in just 2 World Series over the past 23 years. It's the fewest appearances in any 23-year stretch in team history. So when I say that they're going through the worst stretch, the worst postseason stretch maybe in franchise history, I'm not capping when I say it. As far as the skipper, Aaron Boone, is concerned, after tonight's loss, he moves to 27-30 as the Yankees manager in the postseason. He's the only Yankees manager ever with a losing record in the Major League Baseball postseason. Can't make this stuff up, Yankees fans. Do you want him to return? That's the big question here. He answered questions about his future as he has just 1 year left on his contract. Here's Aaron Boone talking about his future in New York.
3: To follow a little bit more, great regular season again, but you mentioned you didn't meet the standard. Obviously, the standards are very high here, and you've got a job that's judged every day, which is unlike almost any other job. You do have a year to go on your contract. You expect to be back, and I assume you want to be back. You have the contract, but you expect to be back.
4: Yeah, of course. Again, that's for another day. Right now is about, you know, trying to reflect on this, trying to connect with guys right now as much as I can. Appreciative of a lot of things, but those conversations and things are for another day.
0: If I'm being honest, like, when I heard this audio for the first time, I rolled my eyes and got annoyed. You just got bounced and sent home, and you're at the podium. You just left an emotional clubhouse, as you mentioned. All that's fine. Can you show a little bit of confidence and swagger and bravado still in defeat, Aaron Boone? I don't want you to come up and start talking like this because you're sad. It reminds me of me when I was a little kid. When I say a little kid, I'm talking about middle school, early high school. Whenever I get in trouble by my aunt and uncle, and then they ask me a question, I'd all of a sudden start talking like this because I was sad and I was nervous. I mean, Aaron Boone, look, Yankees fans, if you want to be upset with him, I hear you. There was a controversial decision that he made tonight, having Trent Grisham bat leadoff instead of Ben Rice tonight. And when you look at the performance of Trent Grisham tonight, struck out 3 times, 0-for-5 from the plate, shouldn't be a surprise to many people when you consider, one, hadn't played consistently really since, you know, the beginning of September. And then in this postseason to this point, he hasn't been very good. Aaron Boone had to answer for that controversial lineup change, that controversial lineup decision. Here's what Boone had to say about Trent Grisham batting leadoff instead of Ben Rice.
4: Look, obviously we really struggled to score runs in the first two games. And you know, I was pretty convicted on trying to find a way to be able to get Benny in maybe a chance to come up with runners on or be in a position to do that more often tonight. He was able to hit with a runner in scoring position and drove in our first run of the game, obviously. So, obviously you hate when Benny's, you know, doesn't get to hit there in the end, but, you know, it's a decision I made to try and create a little bit of traffic. And, you know, obviously it didn't work.
0: If I'm being real, you don't get to call me Benny after you decide not to let me bat leadoff. I don't want to hear you calling me by no cute puppy names. Call me Benjamin Rice. Damn it. I couldn't believe it, man. Yankees fans, I know, couldn't believe it. The decision that Boone made ultimately not going with Ben Rice. I think the biggest culprit in what happened tonight, and I had a couple of callers earlier try to set me straight and say, oh, you're tripping. 2 bad pitches. Max Fried, 5 2/3, gave up 7 hits, 4 earned runs, including 2 homers. Now, he struck out 7 batters, which is great. But, man, you can say, oh, it's just 2 pitches all you want. Man, when it's do or die, when they shake a leg or lose one, you can't afford to have those 2 bad pitches. It just is what it is. The future of the New York Yankees, very much in question in terms of whether or not Aaron Boone is going to return. We'll have to wait and see over the next couple of days what ends up happening, but not not good vibes right now in New York when it comes to the Yankees. The Guardians, 9-3 winners earlier today over the Chicago White Sox. They cut in to Chicago's series lead, now up 2-1. And then a little under an hour ago, about an hour and a half ago maybe, we had Brewers and Padres go final. As you saw, Milwaukee punch their ticket to the NLCS. They've got a date with the Los Angeles Dodgers. That should be a pretty intriguing series. Milwaukee, obviously one of the feel-good stories of 2026. Their Cy Young pitcher and the Miz, Jacob Mizrowski, just absolutely lighting teams up all year long. Their win tonight, believe it was their 107th of the season, and now they get geared up for Shohei and the Dodgers. That series should be absolute bedlam. Geeked up for it, man. Really am. Couple of NFL items I wanted to get to on the way out before we put the show to bed. If you're just joining us, I don't even think we got to this earlier because we're so engulfed with the Major League Baseball talk. There was a major decision made today in the landscape of the AFC South. Obviously, the Houston Texans season on life support right now after an 0-4 start. The biggest surprise to what we've seen with Houston is the drop-off in play from their defense. Their head coach, D'Amico Ryans, gave some insight as to how they plan on getting better on the defensive side of the football. It has been a real struggle here throughout the first month of the season when it comes to the Houston Texans. And the number one thing that I have noticed with that Houston Texans defense and what's been the biggest change, they're giving, especially in this last game on Sunday against Dallas, you're going up against CeeDee Lamb and George Pickens. You can't continuously give free access to receivers of that magnitude. You can't give free releases to CeeDee Lamb and George Pickens. You can't allow those dudes to get freely off of the line of scrimmage without being rerouted. It's why CeeDee Lamb went for 17 catches this weekend, going up top on Derek Stingley on different occasions, going up top on Kamari Lassiter on several different occasions. It just wasn't a good look, man. Now, last night I buried the Houston Texans. Sunday night I buried the Houston Texans. Last night we had Pastor Willingham resuscitate the Houston Texans. This is a last-ditch effort for Houston coming up this week. There's one thing that they could do to get things to potentially turn around. D'Amico Ryans giving us some insight into what that one thing is earlier today.
5: It all starts with me. Like, if there's a lack in communication, I look at myself first. So it starts with me and making sure I'm a better communicator. So just to help spark things more, I'm gonna take over the play calling for the defense, and I'm gonna make sure that communication is right. If our guys are saying communication is not right, then that ultimately it falls on me. So it's on me to get it fixed. So it's just no slight against Coach Burke. He's done an outstanding job. Just want to make sure I can streamline communication in the best way possible so that isn't the theme when I stand up here the next time I see you guys and talking about communication.
0: So, D'Amico Ryan's going to take over the play calling duties in Houston for the Texans. They play Tennessee this weekend. If they lose to the Titans, somebody should get fired. But I believe this is a last-ditch effort to turn things around defensively, and quite frankly, like, I appreciate the effort from D'Amico. He mentioned communication issues. There aren't any communication issues. I just think they're being passive in how they're playing defensively. They need to play more bump and run covers. They need to let Stingley and Lassiter be a little bit more handsy at the line of scrimmage. And look, I know some of y'all are probably saying, damn, bro, I probably got to get on the Prozac. You got a personality disorder when it comes to what you believe in when it comes to the Texans. Look, Houston, to me, is like that ex you can't quit. I'm giving them one more chance. They lose this weekend, they're officially done to me. But until then, Texans still with a pulse. We wrap the show up the same way each and every night. I got Enton Day tucks us in and puts us to bed. What you got for us tonight?
6: Let's do that hockey.
0: Let's do the hockey. Sudak.
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0: Sports Night. Here's Linnell Willingham.
1: Yes, indeedy. One final segment as we wrap the show up the same way each and every night. I got Denton Day gives us something to help us get to bed. What do you got for us tonight?
2: Yeah, we didn't get a chance to talk about this earlier in the week because we were pretty loaded on football stuff, but let's do a little bit of hockey. We'll send the crowd home happy. This is going to be Alex Ovechkin's final year. He announced this earlier in the week. Statements, hey, this is it. Which, in fairness, dude's been playing for a million bajillion years. I mean, it's been almost 22, 23 years at this point. But it does hit me right in the feels. I grew up on Alex Ovechkin. You know, that's my guy. Personal choices are a little out there, but he's my guy. So it hit me a little bit. I got to go to more Capitals games this year.
1: No, for sure. We definitely got to make a few trips to Cap. I've never been to a Caps game. I will say this, and I'm sure, you know, some folks out there can agree that are in the DMV listening. Like, Alex Ovechkin, we talk about Tiger Woods' impact on golf in terms of, like, expanding and diversifying the audience. You know how many black people watch hockey because of Alex Ovechkin? How many people were tuned into Caps games? They probably would have never in their life gave a rat's ass about the Caps. But then Alex Ovechkin comes to Chocolate City, and the rest was history, man. So shout out to Ovi.
2: I just, I don't know how I'm going to deal with it now. Because now I got to learn a bunch of these new players. Like, here's the thing. I like hockey. Like, I grew up playing hockey. But sometimes it's difficult with the bandwidth of what we're doing. Now people are going to get mad. Oh, you don't want to talk about hockey. But now I got to learn all the new players. I like Tom Wilson. Tom Wilson's my guy. Love Tom Wilson. But Alex Ovechkin has been such a stalwart in my life for the past, 22 years.
1: And it's crazy because they might, win the Stanley Cup. Like, they have a really good team. They were super active offseason via trades and free agency. They knocked off the defending champs, beat the hell out of the defending champs in Carolina the other night. In Washington, but the defending champs were Carolina. So, rare that you get to go out with a bang. Maybe Ovi gets to go out with a bang.
2: I'm only sad because he's not going to hit 1,000 regular season goals.
1: Unless he goes berserk.
2: He'd have to go really berserk. Like 71 goals berserk.
1: And any chance that he's pump faking? And like he doesn't call it quits?
2: No.
1: Yeah. I felt like last year was going to be the year, honestly.
2: Yeah, I thought last year was too. But they got good.
1: Right.
2: They got good. They said, hey, here's some money. So now I don't think he'll pull a Yamir Yaga. I mean, maybe he'll go play in like Russia. And just, dominate one of those leagues, like when Messi comes to the MLS. Yeah. You just dominate that league for a little bit, but I don't think he'll play NHL hockey anymore.
1: Sad. Sad, sad. It's the final season we get to see our guy Alex Ovechkin. And because I won't remember to do so at any other point throughout the year, thank you, Alex Ovechkin. And thank you, America, tapping into us tonight. Another installment of Westwood One Sports Night in the books. I'm back with you Saturday, 7 p.m. to 11 p.m. Eastern Time for College Saturday Now. Thank you to our guy Oliver Popular. Thank you to Denton Day, Pete Souza, Drake Toll. What's up?
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0: The K. Kings fell to the Lakers, but rookie Darius Acuff looked very comfortable in his preseason debut, finishing with 19 points in 27 minutes of action. After displaying some chemistry with his veteran teammates, how high can the rookie point guard elevate his team's offense ceiling this season? Your local sports leader, Sactown Sports 1140.
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1: What up, baby? Officially a Thursday on the East Coast as we enter the midnight hour here on Westwood One Sports Tonight. Youngest in charge, Linnell Willingham, kicking it with you as we get you up to 3 a.m. Eastern time. It is a Wednesday night edition of Westwood One Sports Night. So we will enter the Westwood One Sports Night pressure cooker as we talk a little National Football League a little bit later on in the show. But, man, how do you not talk about what's going on right now in the Major League Baseball postseason? Two teams now 8 wins away from winning the World Series as the Tampa Bay Rays advance to the ALCS in pretty controversial fashion. In my hour, Oliver Popular. Los Doyers, 4-1 winners over the Atlanta Braves, and they're now going to punch their ticket to the NLCS. As far as what happened between the Rays and the Yankees, man, an hour after the game is wrapped, I'm still trying to wrap my brain around what the heck we just watched, man. Just an absolutely heartbreaking loss, if I'm being honest. Like, now that I look at it from a 1,000-foot view, I'm just kidding. Yankees fans, I don't feel bad for you at all. I honestly, I consider myself to be a good actor, right? I think I do a good job of it. I try not to act, though, man. I keep it 8 more than 92, man. Author of authenticity. Let me be authentic here for a second. I can really care less that Yankees fans are probably upset right now. I think it couldn't have happened to a worse fan base. You know, sometimes like you can, sometimes when I'm getting up in the morning, I may hit my big toe on the corner of the bed and I say, damn, I wouldn't wish this, you know, upon my worst enemy. I would wish this feeling that Yankees have on my worst enemy. I hope that you're miserable. I hope that it's a gut punch. And here's the thing that's really going to sting. We're not playing next year on time. So Yankees fans are going to have to stew over this all throughout the offseason. Well, one, all throughout the rest of this Major League Baseball postseason. And then all throughout the offseason. And then all throughout those contentious labor negotiations that are on tap. So this is an absolute gut punch for Yankees fans. I feel for you because I've been hitting the gut before, but I don't feel bad for you because, quite frankly, you did it to your damn selves. 310-840-4910. I got Greg in Michigan wanting to chime in. Mr. Positive, what's going on, buddy?
2: Boom, shakalaka, LW. I got to tell you, you are spot on about the Yankees. Who cares what the second or third biggest team paying the most? I got to tell you, who cares? But the teams to beat, I got to tell you, it's got to be the Dodgers or the Brewers. I don't think anybody in the American League has a chance. Tampa Bay, good team, but the depth of the pitching for L.A., and the Brewers, just that manager of the Brewers is just fantastic, and you want him to win. But, yeah, this is exciting. You are spot on about that, and I was very a little bit surprised that you're not feeling sorry for the New York Yankee fans.
1: Why would I ever feel sorry for them musty-ass Yankee fans? Of course not.
2: I hear you. Hey, LW. Thanks for taking my call. Everybody, go for your dreams.
1: Go for your dreams, except if you're a Yankees fan. Continue to live in this nightmare. 310-840-4910 is the number here on Westwood One Sports Tonight. If you're just now joining us, the Yankees losing in heartbreaking fashion as Tampa completes the divisional round sweep. They will advance to the ALCS after their 4-3 victory. A lot to chew on, a lot of people to blame when it comes to what happened tonight to the New York Yankees. You can blame really the bats as a whole. 7 hits on the night. Wasn't horrible, but definitely did not come up with hits when they needed to the most. And then the guy that I feel like is really getting through this whole ordeal unscathed, the guy that I feel like isn't really, you know, feeling any of the heat per se, is Max Fried, man. Dog, Max Fried was awful in this one. Awful. America. So I'm wondering why Yankees fans don't have the same smoke for him that you do for Aaron Boone for his decision, you know, to lead off with Trent Grisham or the smoke that you should have for that stupid-ass Yankees fan that decided to cost you all the game. I'm having fun doing this. 310-840-4910 is the number. The thing about Max Fried, and this is tough because he's been here before, man. He's big time. He always gives his best stuff in the postseason. You can make the argument that, like, Max this year during the regular season, pretty darn good for the most part, but you expect him to give you his best stuff. You brought him here for him to rock out for you in the postseason. And great start last week against Boston, not good enough tonight. One other decision that Yankees fans are questioning right now is a decision to lead off with Trent Grisham, who really hasn't been a good bat for the Yanks all year long. You think about, you know, how long he's been on the shelf, and Aaron Boone's decision to go with him as the leadoff bat in a do-or-die, win-or-go-home situation. Head-scratching for sure. The Yankees skipper speaking post-game about the loss and the criticism about his team and their readiness to play.
0: You were suitably critical of the team's performance in Game 2, fairly so. What do you think of the criticism that they weren't ready, that there was a readiness issue?
3: We're ready. I mean, I actually said to someone after our pregame work, I was like, man, we look crisp tonight, and obviously went out and had a rough first inning. But I this group's ready to go.
1: It's tough. Yankee fans, I know the vitriol that you have for Aaron Boone, I mean, it spans back to last year, prior to that as well. I think this time around, right, yes, the decision to lead off with Trent Grisham is a questionable one, right? I don't think anybody across the country is going to be in lockstep with the move. But the other thing that I would say, right, the other thing that I would say about this group, and then Boone in particular, you want to talk about being ready to go. Think about how difficult it is to instill confidence in your team, your offense in particular, right, when you're without the best bat in all of Major League Baseball. So for the Yankees fans that want to get on Aaron Boone for a lack of tactical decisions being made, think about the positive things that he's done for you and the ability that this group had to rally. Now, obviously, everybody expected you to get past Boston. This was the series that, you know, we thought you'd get pushed to the limit a little bit, and they ultimately come up Kevin Hart short, as I like to say. Aaron Boone going to be at the center of conversations moving forward. When you fall short of expectations as the skipper in New York, questions about your future obviously are going to come up. Aaron Boone answered those questions and faced the music postgame.
0: Follow a little bit more. Great regular season again, but you mentioned you didn't meet the standard. Obviously, the standards are very high here, and you've got a job that's judged every day, which is unlike almost any other job. You do have a year to go on your contract. You expect to be back, and I assume you want to be back. You have the contract, but you expect to be back.
3: Yeah, of course. Again, that's for another day. Right now is about, you know, you know, trying to reflect on this, trying to connect with guys right now as much as I can, you know, appreciative of a lot of things, but, you know, those conversations and things are for another day.
1: It's tough because part of me, and I'm going to do it, we're taking the kitty gloves off tonight here on Westwood One Sports Night. Aaron Boone, you better say it with your damn chest, brother. Don't get up there and speak up and talk like this because you're upset that you lost. You sound like me circa 2009 after a Jason Campbell pick six. Say it with your damn chest, Aaron Boone. You lost. You came up short. It's okay. You know what I'm saying? Don't. See, if I was a player, or take it even further, I'm a part of this front office of the New York Yankees. I'm listening to this presser tonight, and I'm saying, listen to him. Listen to his ass. Does he even sound confident? Does he sound like a dude that's able to handle the pressure of being the skipper in New York? No, he doesn't, man. He doesn't. And I think he just not being overly critical. Hit me up, 310-840-4910. I think that presser, his tone, tenor, demeanor, exactly why he's not the guy for the job, man. If I'm thinking about what the Yankees need in terms of a skipper, one, you want a disciplinarian, obviously. You want someone that's going to have a no-nonsense approach, that's going to be able to, you know, uphold the standard that exists there in New York. But the other piece is this. There's one thing. It's one thing to uphold the standard, right, America? The other thing that I think Aaron Boone maybe was reluctant to do, and maybe another manager would do this, I got to embrace the smoke, baby. I got to embrace the pressure. It's New York. This is New York. You know what I'm saying? This is New York, my heart, you know? You should relish the opportunity to be the manager of the New York Yankees. You should accept and understand also, right, everything that comes with it. Pressure, expectations, and no excuses. Bottom line, 310-840-4910 is the number here on Westwood One Sports Tonight. If you're just now joining us, the Yanks getting sent home in a heartbreaking fashion after a 4-3 loss at the hands of the Tampa Bay Rays. A lot of decisions to ponder over here tonight when it comes to what happened tonight in New York. To me, the main person that should be blamed for what happened tonight is Max Fried. The one thing that the Yankees have been able to rely upon here throughout this postseason, with their bats kind of being off and on and not having Judge in the lineup, is you got really strong outings out of Max Fried and Cam Schlittler, the two dudes that you rely upon to, you know, get jiggy with it when it comes to your staff and your rotation. In a do-or-die situation, and you've got Max Fried on the bump, your confidence, I'm assuming, was at an all-time high. You got to be geeked up and feeling like, hey, we can go in here and ball out of control and walk away with more runs than the Rays do after 9 innings, damn it. Yet, you called upon one of your dudes, and he let you down. That's something to me as a Yankees fan that I wouldn't be able to stomach. To go down with my best, not playing and living up to the expectation? Seems like Max Fried fell victim to the pressures of being a starting pitcher in New York. 310-840-4910. Let's go to Stefan in Santa Cruz. Juan to chime in. What's going on, man? Welcome into Westwood One Sports Night.
4: Hey, Lavelle, what's up? I didn't watch the game, but I am a diehard Yankees fan.
1: Oh.
4: This is the worst part, brother. Let me tell you what's up, man.
1: Yeah.
4: Cashman and Boone are sleeping together. They will never depart each other. You know? Yeah. And every single year, Lavelle, we'll just bring up this guy. How about this guy? I hope this thing helps and all that. I'll give Boone this.
1: Mm-hmm.
4: Only credit I'll give Boone is he found a way to win without Judge and Giancarlo Stanton and being the playoffs.
1: Which is huge, right? That's the piece of this. So here's the thing, right? Because I think that's and I appreciate the call. I think that's a big part of this, right? Missing two of the best bats in your lineup is tough to stomach. But, like, the offense is not why they lost tonight, guys. Like, that's the thing that would be difficult to stomach for me. You didn't lose tonight because you were without Aaron Judge and Giancarlo Stanton. Like, that's not why you lost. You lost because Max Fried got that ass tagged through 5 2/3, man. I can't believe we've taken, like, almost a half dozen calls to this point here throughout the first hour of the show, and nobody's got any smoke for the performance of Max Fried tonight. Why is that? 310-840-4910. Alan is in Boston wanting to chime in. Alan, what's going on, man? Welcome into Westwood One Sports Night.
5: They're AF, I got to say. They're AF.
1: Three.
6: He passes bedtime. He's mad that the Red Sox got beat by them.
1: I'm about to say.
6: Boston stealing dad's phone, calling the Yankees out their name when you guys lost to them too.
1: Literally.
7: He fully had his dad call me.
1: I'm about to say he definitely, right? M. Cosiel 2012 says, pull that do-rag off, homie. Those waves are weak. I'm the Michael Penix of Westwood One Sports.
6: They're getting there. Yeah, they're coming.
1: I'm about to say, well, I got a haircut schedule. Full transparency. I got a haircut schedule for tomorrow. And all I'll say is Saturday when you join me on College Saturday Now, 7 p.m. to 11 p.m. Eastern Time, bring your floaties. Bring your rafts. Bring your lifeboats. We swimming over here,
6: man. You joining the team?
1: I'm joining. Wait, what? The swim team. Wink, wink.
6: No, my
1: 3-1-0. Oh, wait, no. I promise you. I am nowhere near joining Denton the FC.
6: The Bald Brigade.
1: The Bald Brigade. I call it FC. Follically challenged. It just, you pick up what I'm putting down.
6: The Reaper's coming for you.
1: Oh, no. Hey, look, you already seen it. We were having a conversation the other night in the break. This right corner, man. It ain't a, let's just say I went from being Ray Allen in the right corner to Johnny Davis. 310-840-4910 is the number here on Westwood One Sports Tonight. We will dibble and dabble a little bit in the National Football League as we roll throughout the show here tonight, as we enter the Westwood One Sports Tonight pressure cooker. And then, as we do each and every Wednesday, we're going on campus, ladies and gentlemen, with our guy Denton Day, giving you the top news out of the landscape of college football. I'm super geeked up and excited for the battle this weekend between Alabama and Georgia. On that battle, before we like get fully submerged into it, expecting some weather in that game. The one thing that's kind of annoyed the hell out of me throughout this college football season and NFL season as well is the fact that lightning delays, they just ruin sports. Now, I'm not going to be like dumbass Dave Portnoy and suggest that people should stay in the stadium and get struck by lightning. That jackass. But I do think that, like, it definitely is something that is tough for fans, and I think it makes it difficult on each respective network to, you know, provide compelling, entertaining content, you know, during these rain delays. 310-840-4910. Uh-oh. Well, I know one man that has been around the block before and has suffered his fair share of losses, so he knows how to lose like a good sport. The great Dave Sims responded to me saying, great time, loved it. Play-by-play voice of your New York Yankees this year. Tough, tough ending for the Bronx Bombers as they lose 4-3. A bunch of different decisions that can be dished over, but let's get to the controversy, shall we, America? Anthony Volpe having a 2-run blast taken off of the board due to spectator interference. Do you believe that it was the right call? We'll let you hear the call in real time, plus take your calls next during Westwood One Sports Night.
8: Can Dallas make it 2 in a row after their comeback win in Houston? They'll have to hold off a desperate Tampa team to do so. Yeah. Cowboys. Bucks. Thursday Night Football from Jerry World. Westwood One Sports.
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0: time here on Westwood One Sports Night. Youngest in charge, Lenoe Willingham, behind the microphone. We'll dibble and dabble in the National Football League and talk a little bit of college football as well as we enter the 1 a.m. hour on the East Coast, 2 a.m. Eastern time. Our pal Ross Tucker going to join the program and take a spin around the NFL with us. Right now, though, taking your calls 310-840-4910 as we keep you up to speed with the Major League Baseball postseason. The Tampa Bay Rays punching their ticket to the ALCS after a 4-3 win over the New York Yankees. Not a memorable outing on the mound for Mad Max Fried in the Yanks. 5 2/3 for Max. Gave up 4 earned, including 2 homers. So not ideal for one of your aces in your staff to come out and get rocked the way that he did in a do-or-die, win-or-go-home situation. But that's not the biggest issue and biggest controversy plaguing Yankees fans right now. If I'm a Yankees fan, one, I am questioning whether or not the brother in attendance that caught the baseball, I'm questioning, yeah, he was wearing a Yankees jacket, but was he a Tampa Bay Rays fan? You're probably wondering what the hell I'm talking about. I'll get you up to speed if you've been under a rock and have no clue as to what's going on here. Anthony Volpe had a 2-run homer overturned due to spectator interference. As a result, Volpe was placed at second base, and they ultimately ended up scoring 1 run. Here's how the call sounded, as well as the explanation from the lead ump.
1: To challenge, it's the first year of the postseason with the ABS challenge system. High fly ball, left field, over is Mace, it's carrying back to the wall. It is up, it is out. It's a home run. Anthony Volpe has tied it. A rainmaker to left field.
2: After review, we have spectator interference. In addition, the left fielder would not have made the catch. Therefore, we have 1-run scoring, and the batter runner is placed at second base.
0: It was Brian Anderson on the call for TBS. Controversial finish for the Yankees. Yanks fans, look, I've been saying it all show long, and maybe you grow to hate me by the time tonight's over. That's okay. I love you, though. It couldn't have happened to a worse fan base. I mean, as a Dodgers fan, what you're watching right now with us is we're 8 wins away. This is how you do it right. This is how you splash some cash, ladies and gentlemen, and then get a return on your investment. Bronx Bombers, on the other hand, couldn't have happened to a worse group, as far as I'm concerned. A lot of consternation surrounding the manager, Aaron Boone, as well. Look, him and Brian Cashman, it feels like attached at the hip when it comes to this organization. But tonight, there were some tactical decisions that have some Yankees fans scratching their head, including the decision to lead off with Trent Grisham here tonight. 1 year left on Aaron Boone's contract, and you got to wonder. You can't help but speculate about his future in New York with the Yankees. He was wearing his emotions on his sleeve in the post-game presser. He had this to say about the current state of the clubhouse after this emotional loss to the Tampa Bay Rays.
3: It's a broken clubhouse. What you go through as a team, as a family, over the last 8-9 months getting ready for this, and it's the worst. It's the worst. So for those experiencing it for the first time, and then those of us that have been there and been in a lot of these situations and had opportunities, this is what you want to play for. This is where you want to be.
0: This is what it's all about, baby. Yet, unfortunately, his dudes coming up, Kevin Hart short here in this game tonight. You feel for the players in the clubhouse. I know Jazz Chisholm is talking about getting booed, and I know that's obviously got to be awful, but, man, you're playing in New York, man. You got to know what comes with the territory, baby. Yankees fans, I want to hear from you, though, man. 310-840-4910. I think we maybe all can agree that the call was the accurate call made by the umpire, and I give that umpire a ton of credit. I want to ask you this on the phones. Yankees fans, do you want Aaron Boone to return as the manager of the New York Yankees? 310-840-4910 is the number here on Westwood One Sports Night. A Yankees therapy session here on Westwood One Sports Night. Roger is in Alabama wanting to chime in. Roger, what's going on, man? You picked the phone up, Roger?
4: I like the way Sandy Koufax is whispering in the back.
0: Appreciate the call. 310-840-4910 is the number. If that was a Yankees fan and you're calling in, and this is your demeanor because you're sad and you're upset right now, we don't care. Come here, lay your emotions out on the line, and make yourself feel better, Yankees fans. 310-840-4910. Steven wanting to chime in on the Bronx Bombers. Steve, what's going on, man?
5: How you doing, man?
0: I'm doing good. How you doing?
5: Doing great, man. I mean, my dad and my brothers are big Yankees fans. I'm a baseball fan.
0: Okay.
5: Max Fried has 7 strikeouts tonight. He made 2 bad pitches. Yankees.
0: Those 2 bad pitches cost him, though.
5: That's fine, but he's been doing it all year. It's fine. He got 7 strikeouts. I think he did his job. I think they put Stanton because that'll probably be his last at bat in his career. That's why Boone should be gone. They should have played better. They had too many errors in the season, in that series. Yeah. Tonight just wasn't their night.
0: So you're real quick, just as I thought I caught you bringing up another angle that maybe we haven't touched here tonight. You didn't agree with the decision to pinch hits then?
5: No, and I think Chisholm should have stayed in the bench.
0: A lot of controversial decisions made by Aaron.
5: Chisholm had no business being on that lineup, anywhere near that at bat. They should have just let the lineup play and just go with it.
0: Dealt with the results. Real quick, before we let you run, 1 year left on the contract to Aaron Boone. Get rid of him.
5: He gone.
0: You heard it here first on Westwood One Sports Night. Steve, I appreciate you, man. 310-840-4910 is the number. Oliver Popular, if you got it ready, Aaron Boone, the skipper for the Yanks. He did speak about his future in New York with just 1 year left on his contract. Here's what Boone had to say about his future.
6: Great regular season again, but you mentioned you didn't meet the standard. Obviously, the standards are very high here, and you've got a job that's judged every day, which is unlike almost any other job. You do have a year to go on your contract. You expect to be back, and I assume you want to be back. You have the contract, but you expect to be back.
3: Yeah, of course. Again, that's for another day. Right now is about,
0: tomorrow?
3: Trying to reflect on this, trying to connect with guys right now as much as I can. Appreciative of a lot of things, but, those conversations and things are for another day.
6: To follow.
0: Is another day tomorrow? I mean, you got to imagine. Life comes at you fast, man. When you get sent packing and don't reach expectations relative to the postseason, man, no matter what sport you're talking about, you fall short of expectations, there are consequences that usually follow. 310-840-4910 is the number here on Westwood One Sports Tonight. The Yanks sent packing. Should Aaron Boone be sent packing as well? Brandon's in New York wanting to chime in. Brandon, what's going on, man?
7: It's another day.
0: 310-840-4910 is the number. Tony is in Maryland. What's up, Tony?
8: Hey, longtime listener of 106 The Fan and 980. Hey, I know you're too young to remember, but Steve Bartman, are you familiar with that incident?
0: Steve Bartman? No.
8: Steve Bartman, the Chicago Cubs fan, who tried to catch a foul ball and interfered with Moises Alou and basically ruined the game, and the fans just went after this guy. He had to go into hiding, and they actually had Halloween costumes of this guy, because the Cubs ended up losing the series, and he was blamed for that. But I remember that. It was pretty wild.
0: Well, tonight they escorted out the fan that caught the ball. Real quick before we let you run, I want to get your perspective on what happened there. The fact that you're a fan doing it to your own team, I think that's what makes it look even worse, man.
8: Well, like I said, this guy, it I don't know how he's doing now, but for a while, it pretty much ruined his life. He had to go into hiding, and the news media kept just showing him, and the replays, they just kept showing this guy. They had Halloween costumes of him. I mean, they just made it seem like this guy was a loser.
0: Yeah, it's tough. I can only imagine what life was like for him moving forward. I appreciate the call, man. That's tough. So I retweeted the video out. It's at NELL_BTP of the Yankee fan being escorted out of the stadium after probably the best and worst catch of his adult life, man, costing Anthony Volpe a two-run shot and ultimately costing the Yankees an opportunity to tie this baseball game. They end up falling 4-3. It's crazy, man. 310-840-4910 is the number. Let's go to Ray in New Hampshire. Wanting to check in. Ray, what's going on, buddy?
7: Linnell Beesmo, youngest in charge. That's what they should call you.
0: I appreciate you, get excited,
7: you go Beesmo. I just want to say I'm a Yankee fan. And two things. Get Derek Jeter up online next up, to manage this damn team.
0: 310-840-4910. And look. Great comments, great remarks before you decided to blow your opportunity. I appreciate you. 310-840-4910. Yankees fans, do I need to spell it out to you all? Let's give a little disclaimer here. When you call in tonight, I know you all are emotional and heartbroken and feeling like you got punched in the gut. Don't swear on the air. I even made a rhyme for you. Give you a little bit of a rhyme scheme to help you remember, Yankees fans. Don't swear on the air. 310-840-4910. We mentioned some of the controversial decisions made from skipper Aaron Boone, and this is something that Yankees fans, I'm sure the receipts go back to as early as April, right, when it comes to tactical decisions that maybe Yankees fans did or did not agree with. Made another big one tonight, deciding to hit Trent Grisham leadoff instead of Ben Rice. And I know Yankees fans all night long are going to talk about that decision and how it ultimately impacted what happened tonight. Aaron Boone actually addressed that decision. We're going to let you hear from him coming up momentarily. First, Sean is in Washington wanting to chime in. Sean, what's up, baby?
9: Hey, Linnell, long time, first time. Orioles fan here, man. And let me just say, I agree with you. This couldn't have happened to a worse fan base. I'm old enough to remember 1997 or 98. I'm driving. I can't look it up right now. But You remember the fan interference with the Orioles-Yankees series back then? We had a killer team. Palmeiro, Alomar. Should have made it to the World Series.
0: I'm not familiar with the scenario, but to hear that, this is something that is like kind of commonplace, it feels like, in big moments of the Major League Baseball.
9: They couldn't review it, I mean, free internet, challenges and all that good stuff. But yeah, same situation, only, it was the Orioles on the losing side of it. And even 2012, you might remember that series too. We had a great team then too. Markakis got beamed by the Yankees, and I think there was also a fan interference call too. Anyways, long story short, I'm happy. I didn't even see the call. Didn't even see the play. Don't care. Kick rocks, Yanks.
0: Hey,
9: enjoy your summer. Enjoy your winter. Later.
0: I'm about to say it's going to be a long one too, man. Every team that gets eliminated here in this postseason know that the winter is going to be longer than usual because of the pending work stoppage. 310-840-4910. I do want to continue to have some conversation around Aaron Boone and whether or not Yankees fans are on board with him returning as the skipper next year. 1 year left contract. There have been some tactical decisions that have definitely been questionable with him. So do you want him back first and foremost is what I want to know. 310-840-4910. And then a caller earlier alluded to the fact that, like, well, maybe Boone deserves a little bit of a pass, right? Because you're going into this series without the best player on your team. So, like, there is, I guess, the benefit of the doubt that maybe should be extended. But maybe when you're in New York, you know what I'm saying, that you don't have excuses. Excuses are like lips. Everybody's got a pair. 310-840-4910 is the number. Dan, calling from South Dakota, wanting to chime in. Dan, what up?
10: Hey, not much. I'm not so sure if Boone should be on the hot seat or not. Mm-hmm. I mean, 1 year left. Can he put his best lineup out there with? Was it his best lineup tonight?
0: I don't think so, and I think that's the thing that a lot of fans are kind of up in arms about.
10: You're right about Grisham batting lead off. I do agree with them having Chisholm sitting on the bench. He did actually hustle out a double play ball. Kind of crazy. But
0: now, I guess that goes back to the question about the readiness for this group to hear. Yeah, can't have that happen in the postseason, baby.
10: But that's the last time. When is he been able to put his best lineup together? I mean, Bellinger just got healthy. I don't think anybody saw Lombardi batting five in the playoffs.
0: Garrett Cole got to pitch five innings. That's the tough part about it. As emotional, and I appreciate the call. As emotional as Yankees fans probably are right now, there is some leeway to be given to Aaron Boone for the injury situation that he had to overcome throughout the course of the regular season and then here in the postseason as well. 310-840-4910 is the number. We'll let you hear from Aaron Boone coming up on the other side, and we'll take your calls on whether or not he should return for his final year under contract as the skipper of the New York Yankees. Your call is next here on Westwood One Sports Tonight.
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12: Hey, this is the Fat Jack. Another week of football in the books. How'd you do last?

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0: just when you think you know a guy. I mean, he just goes rogue. That is Westwood One Sports Night. And I guess it's okay to play some Cali music. Because Los Doyers are advanced their way to the NLCS. And Oliver Popular, you just got in my ear. And I'm quickly going to my phone to try to see what you just got in my ear about. Do we have a score update here?
1: Yeah, so
0: Brewers and Padres?
1: Garrett Mitchell just robbed a home run for the Milwaukee Brewers and blocked the fan from catching the ball.
0: Oh, my goodness. I'm seeing it right now here. And they definitely made contact with his glove and all that. Like, the fan definitely tried to rob him. Holy cow. So
2: why the fan diving?
0: I don't know.
2: Like, you notice how he's like, he's three seats over by the time he's done with that.
0: Which is crazy. I mean, and look, if you've been following this series, man, San Diego's had plenty of near misses and bad breaks. And to see another one happen right then and there, absolutely awful. Manny Machado getting robbed, baby. Real quick, guys. We briefly touched on this earlier. And Denton, you made a hell of a point, and it kind of made me think, like, okay, I understand it. Why won't we put the net all around the stadium? I hate that, like, this is something that can continue to happen, man. I love talking about it. It's fun to talk about controversy, but I'm a solution-based cat. You know what I'm saying?
2: Well, what's the benefit of putting the net around the entire stadium? You're behind the plate with foul balls.
0: For safety.
2: Makes sense. I mean, there, you know, you run the risk of a kid getting drilled right between the eyes with a ball at, you know, 102 miles an hour off a bat into the left side. You know, that's a problem, but in the outfield, there is a thrill of catching a home run ball. I've never done it. I don't know if you've ever done it, but there's a thrill in that.
0: Well, I know a lot of people, if you check out the YouTube stream, whenever I think I say something funny and I crack a smile, you see a dimple pop up on the side of my face. Understand that this dimple is not organic. This was a manufactured dimple. Circa 2009, I'm warming up a 14U pitcher for the PG Stars. At that time, I was like 11. My brother was playing up, and I had no business warming up a pitcher. Like, if I'm being honest, I had no, literally had never caught, thrown, hit a baseball in my life. Yet I'm warming up a 14U pitcher, and I mean, he's not even throwing super hard stuff. He's warming up. My silly ass decided to move the glove from in front of my face. I have a dimple. I got toothpick. My face swelled up. It turned green. It literally looked like there was a baseball on my face. And I got hazed. They put toothpaste on it. It was awful. So I say all that to say, getting hit with the ball does suck. 310-840-4910 is the number. We will get into the National Football League coming up in the 1 a.m. hour on the East Coast in about 10 minutes. As we enter the Westwood One Sports Night pressure cooker, giving you the top teams, players, coaches in the NFL that are under the most pressure as we get geared up for week number 5 of the regular season. Let's go to Maurice in Dallas wanting to check in. Mo, what's going on, baby?
3: What's good with you, man?
0: What's going on?
3: Not much. So I wanted to speak to your talking about the fan interference with the ball, right? Mm-hmm. I was wondering, since we've seen this in past time and we're seeing it in present day, why at the beginning, especially

0: of a playoff game, is there not a sign that comes up on the Jumbotron that lets people know, hey, do not try to catch the ball over the fencing? Like, don't reach out past where it's
1: Past
0: supposed to
1: where it
0: go.
1: is. Yeah. Because then what if you,
0: Right.
1: yeah. What happens if you fall out the damn stand? That's what I wonder too. If gravity and
0: Exactly.
1: momentum.
0: And if I'm not mistaken, I believe it's happened before.
1: And I'm
0: So,
1: telling you, look, and if
0: yeah.
1: it happened to me, look, and if it happened to me, Ma, I'll tell you what I'm doing. I'm suing everybody. My neck, my back, my neck and my back. I'm telling you.
0: All day. All day. Has anybody ever told you that you sound like Nate Jackson just a little bit? Not sure
1: Nate
0: if you're familiar, but
1: Jackson? Who's
0: Nate,
1: Nate?
0: you sound like Nate Jackson just a little bit.
1: Who's Nate Jackson? I'm not even hip to who Nate Jackson is, bro, man.
0: Comedian Nate Jackson
1: Oh, see,
0: does
1: you
0: the
1: did.
0: stand-up work.
1: Okay. Well, thank you, first and foremost, but
0: Yeah.
1: I'm gonna look him up. Is he funny? Well, don't give me no Bama now that ain't funny. Because if I look him
0: Nah,
1: up and I don't crack a laugh now.
0: dude is pretty bad. I mean, he has let's see, he has a special out
1: Okay.
0: on Netflix. So I mean, that should account for something other
1: No, it
0: than
1: should. It should. But you
0: it
1: know
0: should.
1: how
0: But most,
1: Netflix get down, man.
0: yeah, you know, you got your yeah. But yeah, other than that, go Cowboys.
1: Oh, Lord.
0: Hope.
1: And I knew it was time to drop you off, Mo. I
0: Yeah, oh,
1: appreciate you, man.
0: you should.
1: 310-840-4910. Don out in Chicago. Want to check in. Don, what's going on, man? Welcome into Westwood One Sports Night.
2: Yeah, I just wanted to say that the Cubs solved the problem with fan interference on home runs by putting the basket in the outfield. If the fan could reach it, it would have been in the basket anyway. It would have been a home run.
1: Yeah, I appreciate the call as always. Real quick, I totally have like lost the tab that I have the stream on, so just excuse me for a second. We got a lot more to get to. I do want to keep you up to speed with what's going on in Game 4 of the NLDS. Brewers and Padres, Milwaukee with a 3-1 lead, top 9 with one out, and right now it is Milwaukee up to bat. We'll keep you up to speed with the finish of that one as we roll into the 1 a.m. hour on the East Coast, man, here on Westwood One Sports. And I appreciate you chiming in however you choose to do so. SiriusXM Channel 260. You can hit us up via the YouTube chat. Just search Westwood One Sports Night. 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It is at NELL underscore BTP. We will keep you up to speed with the finish of Game 4 of the NLDS coming up on the other side. But you know what time it is, baby. 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

0: is Westwood One Sports Night. Here's Linnell Willingham.
1: Yes, sir. You heard the big voice guy. Young is in charge. Linnell Willingham kicking it with you halfway through the program as we get you up to 3 a.m. Eastern time here on a Wednesday night edition of Westwood One Sports Night. Appreciate you being here however you choose to do so. We're getting ready to enter the Westwood One Sports Night pressure cooker coming up here momentarily as we continue, or we begin rather, to dibble and dabble within the landscape of the National Football League. Super duper excited to do that. Week number 5 gets underway a little bit later on tonight with the Dallas Cowboys taking on the 0-4 Tampa Bay Bucks. Then either Dallas or the Bucks make the pressure cooker. You have to stick around to find that out in exactly 59 minutes. You got to be locked in here to Westwood One Sports Night. We'll be joined by one of the absolute best talking all things National Football League, our colleague, my colleague here at Westwood One Sports, Ross Tucker, a former NFL offensive lineman for the Eagles, Commanders, Bears, Bills, just to name a few of those teams. He also is on CBS's coverage of the NFL games on Sundays with Ian Eagle. Ross Tucker going to join us coming up in about 59 minutes. Let's get to it, though, baby. Each and every Wednesday, we give it to you raw here on Westwood One Sports Night. Man, I keep it real. 8 more than 92, baby. Author of Authenticity, giving it to you like I only know how. Who's under pressure? Who's got to live up to expectation? Who's got to get in their bag this week? I tell you, every week in the Westwood One Sports Night pressure cooker.
0: Step into the pressure cooker. Ooh-wee! Whose feet are to the fire as we get ready for the week? Watch out, that's hot.
1: Each and every week, I bring you 4 players, teams, coaches that are under the most pressure as we get geared up for the upcoming week in the National Football League. Starting off at number 4, it pains me, America. I promise it does. It pains me to put this brother on the list. But like I said, I got to keep it 8 more than 92. I got to call a spade a spade. Coming in number 4 in the Westwood One Sports Night pressure cooker, the apple of my eye when it comes to pro sports, Jaden Daniels, Jesus, as I've sometimes called him, the quarterback of the Washington Commanders. He is expected to return to the lineup for Washington on Sunday against the New York Giants. The Commanders right now at a ugly 1-3 through the first month of the season. And for that reason, the Commanders are in the Westwood One Sports Night pressure cooker, man. They have to get a win by hook or by crook through hell or high water. It is rare that we have a must-win game in week number 4 or 5, rather, of the NFL regular season. That's the reality facing the Washington Commanders, man. I say it all the time. When you're under 500 in the month of October, it begins to get late very, very early. That's the reality facing the Washington Commanders right now. Good thing for them, they do get Jaden Daniels back in the lineup this week. He spoke earlier today about the importance and significance of Sunday's contest against New York.
2: Every game's important, but seeing where this team is, another division game, how much do you measure we've got to get a win here versus take every week on its own?
3: This week is the game that we have, so obviously, you know, we want to get a win, and we got a tough divisional opponent coming in, and we know what's at stake, but you just gotta go out there and take it day by day, play by play, and, you know, try to execute to the best.
1: Believe the Washington Commanders, after their loss Sunday to Indianapolis, 6-16 in the last 22 games. That would date back to the 2024 NFC Championship game. The next month for the Commanders, pretty stiff. Home for the Giants this week. Then they got to go to San Francisco on Monday Night Football. They have their bye week, and then they're home for Philadelphia on Sunday Night Football. Then they host the LA Rams the next week. We're going to find out what the 2026 Washington Commanders are made of coming up here in the next month or so. Continuing to work through the Westwood One Sports Night pressure cooker. Teams, players, coaches, under the most pressure as we get geared up for week number 5 of the National Football League season. Coming in at number 3, the BBL, the passenger, as I like to call him, Jalen Hurts, quarterback of the Philadelphia Eagles. If you've been listening to us all week here on Westwood One Sports Night, the numbers for Jalen Hurts this past weekend will make a grown man cry. 95 yards passing through 4 quarters for Jalen Hurts last week at home against the Los Angeles Rams. Think about it, man. It's not getting any easier for Jalen Hurts in the Philadelphia Eagles. Lane Johnson yesterday announcing a surprise retirement. And we'll get to some of the jackass reactions to his retirement a little bit later on in the program. Stephen A. Smith, you're terrible, brother. But no, things are definitely changing in Philadelphia. Lane Johnson hanging it up, calling it a career. They traded Cam Jurgens today to the Baltimore Ravens. Saquon Barkley on the shelf. Tank Bigsby just got put on injured reserve. They signed running back Damian Pierce. We'll see how quickly he can get up to speed and whether or not he's able to have an impact on the game coming up on Sunday. Here was Eagles quarterback Jalen Hurts on how the team can be better versus the blitz.
4: I mean, my simplest way blocking, it takes a true alignment. Going back to your last question of different principles, different things, we've obviously seen ourselves address these things and do it at a high level. And so I just think it's a bit of a gelling thing in terms of learning new material, everybody on taking that, and that takes all 11.
1: Eagles fans, you're much better than me. What a condescending, tone-deaf, stupid remark to make by Jalen Hurts. They asked him, what's the biggest issue that the team is having versus the blitz? And instead of being the leader that he's supposed to be for that franchise, instead of taking the blame and the onus for why they've sucked against the blitz, he delegates the blame to the offensive line, saying, blocking, they're not blocking. How about your ass needs to get rid of the football on time? You know what I'm saying, Jalen Hurts? You're not a high school quarterback. This isn't college. This isn't OU. This isn't Bama. Dudes aren't going to be wide open. You're going to have to make some tight window throws, passenger. Jalen Hurts for damn sure under pressure, because if he keeps stinking up the joint, there are going to be some pretty stiff consequences for the Eagles, and you may see some pretty significant changes. Coming in at number 2, Westwood One Sports Night pressure cooker. Top 4 players, coaches, teams under the most pressure as we get geared up for week number 5 of the NFL season. Lamar Jackson, baby. Why is Lamar Jackson under pressure? Here's why he's under pressure. He's under pressure to make the proper decision is the best way that I can put it, right? The proper decision for Lamar is do not come back until you are at 110%. You shouldn't come back until you're at 110% because you don't want to run the risk of missing more games. Lamar, throughout his career, 3 significant injury absences. 2021, 4 games missed due to an ankle injury. 2022, 6 games missed, including the wild card, due to a PCL sprain. Last year, he missed 4 games, 3 due to a hamstring, 1 due to a back. He may miss this weekend's game coming up this weekend against the Atlanta Falcons. Jesse Minter, head coach of the Ravens, gave us an update today on Lamar's status for Sunday Night Football.
5: Yeah, it's Wednesday. You know, there's a lot of time between now and Sunday. I think to Lamar's credit, he's, you know, getting a lot of treatment and doing things, and there'll be a point later in the week where we'll figure out kind of where it's at. But to his credit, he's putting in work and work with the trainers and things like that. And when he's ready to play, he'll be ready to play.
1: All I ask, Lamar, is that you make the decision that's best for you and the organization. Don't rush it back, baby. You have nothing to prove to anybody. You're no good to the Ravens if you're not out there at 100% as far as I'm concerned. We saw what he looked like last year down the stretch, trying to play through the hamstring, trying to play through the back injury. 310-840-4910. I want to open up the phones for you to give your nominees for who should be in the Westwood One Sports Night pressure cooker. Give me the team, player, coach that you think is under the most pressure as we get geared up for week number 5 of the NFL season. I'm going to take your calls on who you want to put in the pressure cooker. Plus, we just had the NLDS just go final, or the ALDS rather, just go final between the Brewers and the Padres. We'll get you a score update on the NLDS coming up here momentarily. Number one, though, in the Westwood One Sports Night pressure cooker, the person, the coach, I'll give you a teaser here, that's under the most pressure as we get geared up for week number 5 of the NFL season, it's got to be none other than Davis Webb, the offensive coordinator, newly minted offensive coordinator for the Denver Broncos. The numbers on Denver's offense to start the year, not very good, America. 13 first half points. That's the fewest in the National Football League. They've been outscored by 30 points about the first half of the regular season. Third worst in the National Football League. Only one touchdown drive in the first half. That was week one at Kansas City. So things have been UGLY. The Broncos don't got no alibi. Stuff is ugly when it comes to that group. I want you to line up on the phones, though, baby. 310-840-4910. Give me the top player, team, coach that you think is under the most pressure as we get geared up for week number 5 of the NFL season. Sean Payton, head coach of the Denver Broncos, made a pretty controversial decision this offseason to give up the play-calling duties to Davis Webb. Here's Payton on whether or not he wants him back here through 4 weeks.
6: Sean, is that quarter of the season you consider the play-calling situation you got with Davis?
7: Yeah, like I said, that's too early to... It's a fair question. I appreciate it. And, man, it's tough, you know, to discuss any of that right now.
1: Yeah, look. There's a report that I got from a source. That source is X. The source said, really, it's Brandon Stokely, Broncos legend. Brandon Stokely is reporting, and it's always crazy when, like, a former franchise legend turns into a journalist and a reporter, because you know he's getting it straight from the horse's mouth. Brandon Stokely reporting that a Broncos play calling change is already underway, that via Denver Sports 104.3. I don't know how long this is going to last, talking about Davis Webb calling the plays, but I do know this. Sean Payton, one, as media friendly as any coach in the NFL, super nice dude to the media most times. He's also got a massive ego. And at the end of the day, they want to win football games. And last year, you played in the conference championship game. You were 4 quarters away from punching your ticket to the Super Bowl. So to make these sweeping changes the way that Sean Payton did, relinquishing the play calling duties, I didn't understand it. Now, most Broncos fans will tell you, and I'm pretty sure this is the situation, Sean Payton was fearful of losing Davis Webb to another coaching opportunity around the league, so he decided to elevate his responsibility on the staff so he's able to keep him. But through 4 weeks, man, that decision, terrible for Sean Payton and the Denver Broncos. I fully expect Sean Payton to take these play-calling duties back. If they struggle to score this weekend as they're on the road, taking on the 0-4 desperate, lifeless LA Chargers, if you struggle to score against them, then you probably should take the play calling duties back. 310-840-4910 is the number. Right at the end of the Westwood One Sports Night pressure cooker, baby. Who's under the most pressure as we get geared up for week number 5 of the National Football League season? Dave is in Michigan wanting to check in. You can say that Dan Campbell is under some pressure as we get geared up for week number 5. What's going on, baby?
8: I'm good, man. It's Dan Campbell, but it's not just him.
1: Yeah.
8: It's Jalen Duren for the Pistons. It's Kelvin Shepard for the Lions. It's Dylan Larkin for the Red Wings.
1: It's the whole state of Michigan. It's Chris Illich. Bryce Underwood, but let me help you out. Bryce Underwood, Kyle Whittingham.
8: Bryce Underwood, yes, sir. I'm going in on all of them. They all can get the business, brother. they all can get the business. Let's keep it with 1,000, right?
1: I feel you, brother. Hey, look,
8: they're down, bro. Like, come on, man.
1: Keeping it to the National Football League here real quick.
8: Okay.
1: Who do you blame more for what's happening right now in Detroit? Kelvin Shepard or Dan Campbell? I blame Dan Campbell because he's the delegator.
8: No. Brad Holmes?
1: Hold on, Slim. Yes. Y'all draft as well as any team in the NFL, man.
8: Bro,
1: since he's gotten there.
8: No. Here's the thing. We lost players, and you didn't replenish anything. You talking about we like the guys that we have in the room? Stop playing. You want some grocery baggers? Stop playing. No. We like the guys that we have in the room. No. That was the worst soundbite ever. Brad Holmes. I feel that. You didn't replenish nobody. You knew Terry Honor was going to jail. We knew what was happening. Come on, bro. Yeah. We knew what was up.
1: It feels like that Terrion Arnold situation obviously is colored how the offseason or the first month is gone for Detroit. I appreciate you as always, though, bro, man. I mean, I feel for you, fans out there of the Detroit Lions. It's been hell of a start to the season for you guys. Josh is in Dallas wanting to check in. Josh, who you putting in that pressure cooker, man?
9: You know, Geno Smith and the offense of the Jets.
1: Okay.
9: I'm tired of hearing everyone say that the Jets offense looks day and night better. If you watch them play, Geno Smith has his first read and his first read. It ends there.
1: He does not know
9: how to read a defense.
1: I got a number for you real quick on this Jets offense. 7 delay a game penalties, the most in the NFL, the most delay a game penalties by an offense through the first 4 weeks since at least 2000. So they've been historically bad to start with the pre-snap penalties this year.
9: Oh, the Jets offense is a joke, and I'm tired of hearing people say that they're better than they are. Put in Cade Klubnik.
1: Look, the moment that they turn to Cade Klubnik, you know someone's going to trade some, I don't want to say significant draft capital, but something to go get Geno Smith. And it might be Kevin O'Connell in the Minnesota Vikings. I appreciate the call as always, man. 310-840-4910 is the number here on Westwood One Sports Night. Each and every Wednesday, we enter the Westwood One Sports Night pressure cooker. Give me the NFL player, coach, team that's under the most pressure as we get geared up for week number 5. Mike calling out from Florida. Mike, what's going on, man?
10: How you doing this season?
1: Doing good, man. Doing good. Appreciate you checking in.
10: I think the Buffalo Bills are under the most pressure this year.
1: Okay. Now, it would be for this weekend, not for the year, but for this weekend, you're saying.
10: But, I mean, they're claiming they got the best quarterback in the league, you know, and they haven't won nothing.
1: They just lost their first game this past weekend, though, so I wouldn't say they haven't won nothing.
10: No, we're talking about this year.
1: I was close. And I appreciate the call. I was close to putting the Bills on this pressure cooker for this reason. Buffalo this week, as I quickly scramble to pull up the schedule, they play the Rams on Monday Night Football. You want to talk about a must-win game for both of those teams. And it has to do with the division, more so with L.A. than Buffalo, but after watching Drake May and the Pats ball out of control last weekend, if you're a Bills fan, you got to think, hey, if we don't get our act together here, maybe, just maybe, we get dog walked in the AFC East. Oh, I feel like the one thing, too, and we kind of talked about this last night with Buffalo, I just need Josh Allen to protect the football. That's all.
11: We got a texter texting in. Hey. Talk and text line, says Mike McDaniel, Chargers OC.
1: Ooh, that's a good one. And look, when it comes to the Chargers, right, and I was reading a piece, an NFL Insider's piece earlier today, and a couple of insiders were alluding to the fact that, like, hey, if they lose again this week, something's got to happen. Is it Harbaugh? Is it the quarterback? Is it the GM? What wasn't brought up was Mike McDaniel, who is the one difference in terms of what's going on right now with the L.A. Chargers. Wasn't there last year. He was brought here, and that was the thought was he was going to be the dude that takes this group over the hump. It's been nothing close to that Matter of fact, the exact opposite here through the first month of the season. Yeah, I can agree with it. I'm picking up what you're putting down. 310-840-4910 is the number here on Westwood One Sports Night. Coming up on the other side, you can continue to line up with your calls as to who you want to put into the Westwood One Sports Night pressure cooker. But, man, there's one game that I'm really hot on this weekend in the landscape of college football. I'll tell you next as we go on campus with our guy Denton Day, giving you the latest as we get geared up for week number 6 of the college football season.
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0: 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Here's Linnell Willingham.
1: Just vibe with me, twin, as I get you up to 3 a.m. Eastern time. Here on Westwood One Sports Night, man. Youngest in charge, Linnell Willingham, rocking out with you. Dibbling and dabbling as we continue to spin around the National Football League. Want to get you up to speed on the Major League Baseball postseason as well. We finally had this game go final. The Milwaukee Brewers taking a 3-1 win over the San Diego Padres. And as a result, Brewers fans, we now get to see what everyone was really waiting for, man. The Brewers getting a shot at Goliath, talking about Shohei Ohtani and the Los Angeles Dodgers coming up in the NLCS. I'm ready for it, man. As a Dodger fan, obviously you want to see my boys continue to shoot for this three-peat. But, man, Milwaukee, it feels like, has been probably the best story in all of Major League Baseball throughout the 2026 season, man. Watching this group, I don't know if I'm maybe describing it accurately, but it feels like, you know, this group totally exceeding expectations. And the story of the Miz and what he's been able to do on the mound this year for this group, becoming a household name across the country, just special stuff for Milwaukee as their 3-1 winners over the Padres, their 106th win of the season. They now go take on the Los Angeles Dodgers coming up in the NLCS. 310-840-4910 is the number. It is a Wednesday night edition of Westwood One Sports Night. So we take you inside the Westwood One Sports Night pressure cooker. For those of you that are just now joining us, my four that are in the pressure cooker have the Commanders, who have to win this weekend or else their season may be all but over. Jalen Hurts and how he's able to deal with life without Lane Johnson, life without Cam Jurgens, and life without Saquon Barkley, potentially Devontae Smith as well for a second consecutive game. Number two, Lamar Jackson. And Lamar's under pressure because he's under pressure to make smart decisions and use discernment in terms of his return. I would not rush him back if I was Baltimore. And then the number one person under the most pressure as we get geared up for week number five, I would say Davis Webb, the offensive coordinator of the Denver Broncos. Khan is in Oregon wrapping up the calls here on the pressure cooker. Khan, what's going on, man?
2: Hey, big guy. How you doing tonight?
1: Doing good, man. Doing good.
2: Okay, I want to talk about my team, the New Orleans Saints, or some people are calling us Saints again. So I think Kellen Moore just needs to show some fire that the fans need, the spark that needs to be there. Because the other night, oh, my God, that was embarrassing.
1: Well, what's been embarrassing is the Saints' inability to run the football through the first month of the season. Tyler Shuck's not going to survive being dropped back 50-plus times per game. He's going to get split in half. I actually think it happens this weekend. I think Brian Flores in the Minnesota Vikings commit manslaughter on Tyler Shuck on the football field this weekend. I think he gets totally split in half during their game coming up this weekend. Speaking of this weekend, man, pretty big weekend in the landscape of college football. Couple of big games on tap, including one that I've been talking trash about since last Saturday. We'll cover it all coming up here as we go on campus with a guy Denton Day.
3: 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Grab your notebooks. It's time to go on campus with Denton.
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5: I'm curious what game you're talking about. Is it the obvious and with the SEC?
1: The super obvious. I was going to say before you started there, some people call it the best imaging in all of sports talk radio. Denton Day taking us on campus as we get the latest in the landscape of college football. 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Mm-hmm. You can get at me on every social media platform at NELL_BTP. Dog, I've got like 500 Facebook comments from Georgia fans just all pissy with me because of my bold proclamation that Bama was going to put belt to ass this weekend of the Georgia Bulldogs. I don't believe in Gunnar Stockton and that offense. They don't have a lot of explosive skill players. I think Bama's defense is pretty damn good. Biggest test of the year, obviously, for Keelan Russell. I think he's got the goods, though, man. I expect Alabama to play well. There's supposed to be some weather in this game. I don't know how that's going to impact things. And when they say weather, just keep the lightning away. That's the one thing that has kind of sucked about the first month plus of the college football season is the way that the lightning delays have kind of threw things off. But I love Bama, man. And I thought last weekend was a statement performance from Keelan. Everybody's talking about Kamario Taylor and what he is. And Keelan Russell said, oh, yeah, let me show you who's the best young quarterback within the landscape of the SEC. And I think he did that this past weekend.
5: Yes, there's a lot there. I mean, the matchup itself is the best that you're going to find, you know, potentially in the entire season. We got Ohio State and Texas early in the year, mm-hmm. but at least until you get to the college football playoff, I don't know that there will be a bigger matchup until the very last week of the season with Ohio State and Michigan, but Michigan's probably not going to be that good by the time you get there. So the matchup is fascinating for that purpose, right? It's two really, really great football teams. Now, you don't like Georgia. I like Georgia.
1: I hate
5: so we stand on very different very different platforms as it pertains to the Bulldogs. My issue that I'm going to run into, the weather that you mentioned could be disastrous. I mean, we're talking, it's a hurricane. That is.
1: Oh, serious? Okay, so we're not even talking about thunder or lightning. We're talking about just a torrential downpour.
5: Which I guess theoretically, like scientifically, you could get thunder and lightning, but very rarely does that happen. And that during hurricane season, it's more about the wind and the rain. Now, a lot of that is going to be in the morning, so game day might suck, but everything else in terms of the actual game itself.
1: It's a 7:30 kick, right, Denton?
5: It's 7:30, yeah.
1: 7:30, okay.
5: It's the main event, as it should be. That this is not a noon game. You can't play this game at noon. You got to play at 7:30 under the lights.
1: As cool as last week was, by the way, getting you know the marquee game, and that was lit.
5: Yeah, I mean, I love a noon kick. Like Ohio State to Michigan at noon, that you have to play that game at noon. But you can't play this game at noon. You just can't.
1: No.
5: it's like you can't play LSU, Alabama at noon either. That has to be under the lights. It's going to be interesting, though, as to how Keelan Russell responds to seeing Georgia. Mm-hmm. Mississippi State's a good football team. They're not Georgia.
1: Yeah.
5: I mean, Mississippi State had the worst pass defense in the SEC statistically. The only one that was even close to them was Florida, who got sliced and diced by Austin Simmons. So I'm interested to see what it's going to look like when you're going up against a defense that is not that. Because Georgia can get after you on defense. And I think they're going to do their best to spy Russell, so he's not going to be able to make plays with his legs. And they're going to say, hey, young man, you're going to beat us in the pocket. You're at home. So Alabama's at home. That's going to be a nice luxury to have. But it's going to be a little bit of a different beast. Gunnar Stockton is kind of what he is at this point. You know, I don't think he's like the super crazy quarterback. But I do think that he is going to have at least one, maybe two, back-breaking runs. Sneaky athlete, that Gunnar Stockton.
1: That's why we bring you here for the astute analysis. I didn't know Gunnar Stockton was a sneaky athlete.
5: Sneaky athlete.
1: So I agree with most of what you're saying. Like I think what I learned the most about Keelan, the game that I learned the most about Keelan Denton. Was a couple of weekends ago, a little bit earlier on in the season, when they were on the road at Kentucky and they fell down in that football game. Mm-hmm. That is when my love affair with Keelan Russell started, because to be a young pup in that environment, that stadium was rocking. KU had all the momentum and confidence in the world. And like, there was this switch that flipped with him, man. And I can, if you play Madden, or if you used to play NBA Street back in the day, and you would get your game breaker, it felt like Keelan Russell got his game breaker at a certain point against Kentucky, and he went off. You saw it last weekend as well against Mississippi State. Now, to your point, the defense awful. Like, no one's going to argue that.
5: Right.
1: There was, I think it was a back shoulder, like in the middle of the field almost, Denton, where he's pulling the receiver away from
5: Sunday
1: the defender.
5: Throws.
1: Dude, like,
5: yeah,
1: big
5: I mean, he makes
1: man.
5: Sunday throws. And I think if you're looking at quarterbacks, you know, pound for pound, Keelan Russell is probably the best in terms of pure talent that they have had in a really, really long time.
1: Since Bryce Young.
5: you're looking at it, probably Tua is the other one. Because, like, in the beginning stage of Nick Saban's run at Alabama, they weren't super great at the quarterback spot.
1: Right.
5: They just had a bunch of insane running backs and a bunch of really good defenses. So you can have a quarterback that's a little bit more of a game manager, so to speak. And then he realized, I should get game breakers. He goes against Jalen Hurts, gets Tua, gets Mac Jones, although Mac Jones might have been more about having Devontae Smith and all those crazy weapons. You get Bryce Young, get Jalen Milroe, like, you get all these dudes, right? I think top to bottom, Keelan Russell might be the total package that they've ever seen. He's just young. But the nice thing for Alabama, and this is where you can lean on them for the matchup, even though I'm picking Georgia, Kirby Smart's not very good against Alabama in the regular season. He's 2-7.
1: Sheesh.
5: That's pretty bad. And that goes for Saban and DeBoer. So he's 2-7 since taking the job at Georgia against Alabama in the regular season. He's beat him in a national championship game, so I guess that one counts a little bit more. Yeah. He's also lost to him in a national championship game. So he's had this weird struggle against Alabama. That's like why I'm cautious. Like, I'm still rocking with Georgia, but that's why I'm cautious, because I'm like, ugh. He just had, there's something about him in Alabama. Alabama's a kryptonite for a lot of people just because of the logo.
1: If look, puts fear in your heart, dog, and I can speak to it, man. When I was in high school, there was a school in Montgomery County, Quince Orchard, man, and they have produced some dog. Yeah, you know about QO. Man, they had their crowd in that environment, and we had a freshman on varsity. He was nice, right? Ended up going to play at WVU. He was pretty good. But, dog, he looked like he was about to cry in pregame warmups. I didn't play the game prior because I was hurt, and I came back, and I'm trying to get my guys hyped. We're like 0-6 at this time, and we're at QO. We ended up losing 63-0 then. But in the pregame, one of our best players was a freshman, and dog, when they run out and they got a drone, they've got smoke. I mean, it's almost like a college environment,
5: rich
1: dog.
5: People stuff.
1: I mean, it's, yes, Potomac, Maryland type of stuff that you see from QO in terms of what they're able to do. And it psyched our freshman out, bro, to where he's dropping, you know, we're going through the script because that's what you do in pregame. And they throw him the ball, he drops it. I'm like, bro, ain't nobody guard you. If you're scared already, you know what I normally say nowadays, circa 2026, if you're scared, I know a local First Baptist that'll welcome you with open arms. But, yeah, man, that's hopefully, I don't think Georgia will be psyched out by the logo. Because they know what it is. They're a big powerhouse.
5: But it is weird
1: itself.
5: That he is so bad against
1: Alabama.
5: Can I talk to you real quickly about the game that I think has real ramifications and that could completely turn a conference upside down?
1: What is that?
5: UCLA and Oregon. It's a 3:30 kick. UCLA is a big underdog. Like a pretty big. They're like 11.5-point underdogs, depending on what book you're looking at. But the reason I want to bring them up, if they win, the thought on UCLA football just as a whole.
1: Oh, they came. Hold on, not to cut you. I didn't know they came in ranked 21st this week either.
5: They're ranked 21st. They're unbeaten. Okay. So they're unbeaten. They're taking on Oregon at Oregon. Oregon is not unbeaten, but they are back high in the rankings, 13, I believe it is.
1: Yeah.
5: So it's 21 versus 13. UCLA is unbeaten. If they beat Oregon, their road to the end of the season where they play USC towards the end is very smooth in terms of getting there unbeaten and then potentially making it to the college football playoff, which there's not a soul on this planet that would have said, I think UCLA is going to the college football playoff. Not a soul. If someone says they are, they're lying. But
1: I would have thought she was drunk.
5: Here's the crazy thing, Leno. If UCLA beats Oregon, they are not the only ones that will have ramifications. Because there's a school across town that just played Oregon, and they're paying their coach a lot of money, and they didn't beat Oregon. And that was at their place. And that was against a backup quarterback who didn't know that he was going to see any time because one of your defensive players took out Dante Moore.
1: Yeah.
5: If UCLA beats Oregon, there's an immense amount of pressure on USC because now you can look across town and say, well, they're relevant in Los Angeles. Why are we not?
1: And we got more resources, I would
5: assume. Directly to the coach, because you know what UCLA doesn't have? At least at the moment, the bundles of money that USC has been using to get some of these guys. I mean, they have good players. They have Nico Eye there. I know a lot of people are kind of iffy on Nico Eye, the former Tennessee quarterback.
1: Yeah.
5: But they got Nico Eye there. They got good players, but they also have a lot of guys that came from like James Madison, because that's what happens when you get a guy from a group of five who goes taking a big job. He brings a lot of those guys with him.
1: So
5: Kurt Cignetti did.
1: I was about to, you took the words right out of my mouth. Do you see any parallel with Coach Chesney in Sig in terms of like looking at this as kind of like the 2024 version of Indiana.
5: I mean, they're really good. They're both really good coaches. You know what I mean? I mean, so it really does come down to that. They're just both really good coaches. Because what Cignetti did at Indiana in 2024 and then obviously took it to another level in 25, there's a lot of players on that team that played at James Madison.
1: Right.
5: And that's James Madison is a top group of five school, and they have been for a number of years, thanks largely to Cignetti and to Chesney. But that's still James Madison funneling players to a Big Ten school who then wins the national championship out of everybody. Like, that's a very crazy thing to happen. And UCLA has a bunch of those guys, too. It's not, I don't think it's as much as Cignetti has, but they still have a bunch of players that were not what you would consider Big Ten talent in 2025. I mean, hell, UCLA's roster in 2025 was not flooded with a bunch of Big Ten talent. But if they beat Oregon, they position themselves to be a top 10 in the Big Ten, a top team in the Big Ten, and then put a lot of pressure on USC. And then, oh, by the way, Oregon will at that point have two losses, despite being the number two ranked team in the preseason poll.
1: Then you know what continues to crush me, bro? Think about how bad UCLA was like 2 years ago when EB was there, and I forgot what the head coach's name was. They were horrible. Deshaun Foster. They were just horrible, arguably one of the worst teams in all of college football, 2-3 seasons ago. If they win this weekend, shows you how quickly you can turn a program around. Mike Locksley, what are we doing, pal? What are we doing?
5: You got to be a high-level coach, and that is the difference maker. If you're a high-level football coach, you can win just about anywhere with a bunch of different players.
1: It's tough, man. They normally call the National Football League the no-fun league. The NFL doing its best to allow the players to have a little bit more fun. We'll give you the details on that coming up on the other side. Plus, one of the most overhyped NFL free agents has a home again. Give you the deets on that next as well. This is Westwood One Sports Night.
0: Can Dallas make it two in a row after their comeback win in Houston? They'll have to hold off a desperate Tampa team to do so. Cowboys. Bucks. Thursday Night Football from Jerry World. Westwood One Sports.
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0: here at Westwood One Sports. Going to join the program as we take a spin around the National Football League. Appreciate you all tapping into the program, being here with us tonight. My final show of the week before I'm back with you Saturday night for College Saturday. Now, super duper geeked up.
1: Westwood One presents Georgia, today in women's sports. The Atlanta Alabama, Dream are one win away from up going to their first WNBA finals.
0: Thanks to that day, I now have another game that I'm super excited about. 3:30 UCLA,
1: in the semifinals, Oregon, against the New York Liberty with a thrilling 101-98 overtime victory.
0: By the way,
1: on their home
0: I fully
1: floor.
0: Expect
1: Atlanta was missing their top Pat scorer, Mahomes Alicia Gray, who was sidelined with a hand injury.
0: He may be a weirdo for wanting to be Pat Mahomes.
1: Figures, including Jordan
0: but
1: Canada,
0: like,
1: who finished with 23 points.
0: Talking about
1: her
0: Dylan
1: teammate
0: Riley,
1: Angel Reese also poured in 23 and grabbed 7 rebounds.
2: Our team is super
0: out.
2: Fearless. And being
0: real
2: in moments
0: quick,
2: like
0: I get
2: this,
0: to the NFL
2: we
0: news. In college, I know they're like,
2: and I think
0: the culture is different
2: sure
0: when it comes to the injury report. Anybody hear anything this week on Dante Moore and like whether or not he was close to actually being able to play? That
1: shot. The Dream will look to advance to the WNBA Finals with a Game 3 victory over the Liberty on Friday.
3: You will
1: with today in women's sports,
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1: I'm Jody Jackson.
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1: on
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1: One.
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8: 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All

0: London, Jonathan Taylor scored and did a drinking gesture, but had his pinky up. Last I checked, he did not receive a fine for that. I wonder how much that Jonathan Taylor touchdown and then him adding the pinky, I wonder how much that clouded the conversation that was being had when it comes to whether or not that should be, you know, punished or not. The NFL needs to stop, though. Like, stop being lame, I guess is the best way that I could put it. Who gives a damn? You should be able to celebrate really in any manner that you want. Honestly, if you want to hump the damn turf, hump the turf. If you want to jump in the Salvation Army bucket, hop in the damn bucket. If you want to pretend like you're cracking open a 12-pack, do it. Every time you turn on a damn commercial, Bud Light, the official bill sponsor of the NFL. Yeah, they're complaining and moaning and groaning about people making drinking gestures. Roger Goodell, grow a pair. There was some other news out of the NFL that's a lot more heartwarming, is how I would put it. Heartwarming for you all, it just annoys me. Odell Beckham signing with the Minnesota Vikings. Woohoo! Will he have an impact? Probably not, but it's a cool story for all of you that want to live in the past. Odell Beckham had this to say about feeling wanted by the Minnesota Vikings.
1: Do you have other considerations? Other teams?
2: Yeah. I mean, there's always options, but it's like, again, go where you know, it seemed as if he wanted me to be here, and that was expressed to me, and, you know, that feels good. When you're playing a sport like this where you're laying your livelihood on the line, it always feels better when you're doing it for somebody who, you know, you feel like their heart is there for it as well. So that was really kind of it.
0: Can I be honest? Like, Odell, I see through it, bro, man. Talking about something, yeah, the offers are always going to be there. Where are those offers, Odell? I don't get why we still messing around with this concept of Odell Beckham in 2026. All the problems plaguing the Vikings offense, Kevin O'Connell thinks receivers the issue. Is Odell going to come in and play quarterback? No clue why the Minnesota Vikings are bringing him in. Him and Justin Jefferson, though, and Jordan Addison, watching that wide receiver group warm up, probably appointment watching. Ross Tucker joins us next here in the final hour of Power.
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0: 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Here's Linnell Willingham.
1: Westwood One Sports Night continues as we get you up to 3 a.m. Eastern Time. Youngest in charge, Linnell Willingham, at the controls with you here tonight as we continue our conversation surrounding the National Football League. We're joined right now by our friend and colleague here at Westwood One Sports, our pal Ross Tucker. Ross, what's going on, brother? Appreciate you making some time for us, man.
2: Linnell, doing great, man. Thanks for having me.
1: Always love catching up with you when we get the opportunity to do so. It feels like, man, we're a month into this thing already. Four Sundays have already gone past, Ross. I'll give you the opportunity to look and talk about the league from a 1,000-foot view here for a second. Your biggest surprise, I guess, through the first 4 weeks of the NFL season?
2: Well, I'm a positive guy, so I guess I will say I'm certainly surprised the Vikings are 4-0 with the way they've played on offense.
1: Yeah.
2: And I'm definitely very pleasantly surprised that the Browns and Raiders are both 3-1 and looking pretty legit. They both have incredible fan bases. And so I get super excited when, you know, teams that have been bad for a while and whose fan bases have not gotten a whole lot of return on investment, when they're able to have some success, give them some hope, some optimism, especially early in the season like this. And I do think with new and first-time head coaches, you know, it's important because it engenders a lot of belief and buy-in from the entire team when you get off to a start like this, when you have a new coaching staff. So I'm fired up for both those teams in particular. Then on the other side, you know, I'm surprised by the Chargers just because, you know, their first two home games were against the Cardinals and the Raiders. So certainly we're not expecting them to be 0-4 at this point. And then the Texans. I mean, I thought the Texans had a legitimate chance to make the Super Bowl this year. That seems unlikely now, but it's still, in my mind, too early to totally throw in the towel on some of these teams. But certainly I'm surprised the Texans are 0-4, especially with three of them being home games and then the one game in Indy.
1: Can we double click on the Browns for a second, Ross? Because I went on a training camp tour earlier this summer, and the location that I actually got to spend multiple days at was Cleveland. And, you know, their PR group, awesome, giving us plenty of access. But there was one thing that stood out, two things that stood out right away. Todd Monken, old school coach, no nonsense mentality, definitely got that vibe early on. And then Ross, I mean, every drill in the 3 days that I was there, you hear Jared Verse all practice long, hour and a half straight sometimes. Denzel Ward made some comments earlier today saying that he thinks, you know, Verse may not, he didn't say this exactly, but, you know, Verse, obviously not the pass rusher that Miles is, Ross, but the leadership that he's brought to that group, the confidence that he's instilled in that bunch. What do you make of Cleveland relative to this AFC North? Because I think things are about to get interesting with Lamar potentially about to miss multiple weeks. That schedule for Cleveland, Cottonelle's off over the next 3 weeks, Ross. Do you think that they could potentially go on a little bit of a mini run here?
2: Well, so let's start with the two positives that you noticed at training camp, because I could not agree more. I'm a huge fan of Todd Monken.
1: Love him.
2: I felt like when the Browns hired him, I was like the only person that loved the move. And I think that's because of calling Ravens games the last couple of years for CBS and talking with him and talking with him on the field before games. He's just a straight shooter. I mean, he's just an absolute no-nonsense straight shooter, and I think that that resonates in the locker room. So I love that. And interestingly, I think Verse is old school too.
1: Right.
2: Verse, you know, Verse, nowadays, there's a lot of, like, buddy-buddy with guys, and, you know, they train together, or they went to college together, or they have '80s or '90s guy that just has anger.
1: Just walks around frustrated, Ross, I'm telling you.
2: Yeah, he just seems mad. He just seems angry all the time, and he plays that way, and I'm here for it. You know, he just relentless physicality. I'm a big fan. I really am.
1: on the last day that I was there, it was the day that him and the first round pick Spencer Fano got into it. So I'd love to see the young pup, one, not backing down. He did the seatbelt celebration, Ross, after winning a one-on-one rep. That day, it told me a lot just about the vibes of that organization. I think Andrew Berry has knocked the draft out of the park the last couple of years. So excited to see what's brewing right now in Cleveland with the Browns. I do a super six pack, Ross, every Tuesday where I list my top six teams in the NFL. Since week one, I've had Kansas City as the top team in football. I think the fact that this league, Ross, allowed this group to get Kenneth Walker's, it's just kind of crazy. You saw him be able to kind of close out that game for Kansas City on Sunday on an afternoon where Pat's only completing 50% of his passes. What do you make of Kansas City, and do you think, is it safe to say they're back, Ross?
2: Well, I think they're back. Yeah. And what's interesting is they're kind of back in a little bit of a different way. I don't think anyone ever thought that Andy Reid would run the ball this much.
1: For sure.
2: But I think people don't really have a great bead on what they're doing in the run game because it's not like Andy to do this. Yeah. You know, this is sort of out of character for him. And I think they're having some real success with it as a result. I also don't think anybody thought that Kenneth Walker would play well.
1: I mean, he's hooping, Ross.
2: It's crazy. It's awesome. And this is a very scary thing for the rest of the NFL to think about, you know, going against the Chiefs with a legit running game.
1: Yeah. It's crazy to think about. I know they had the two receivers go down. Tyquan Thornton obviously felt awful for him, having arguably the best game of his career. And then Rashi Rice came up with the hammy. Do you think because of the success that they're having in the run game, Ross, they'll be able to get away with maybe losing some guys at the top of the depth chart at wideout?
2: Yeah, and it doesn't sound like Rashi Rice is out for all that long. Okay. And there's all kinds of chatter right now that they're going to sign Tyreek Hill, which would obviously be fascinating. I mean, between bringing back Bieniemy and Tyreek Hill, it would really be something. It's like really? It would really be like they are truly getting the band back together.
1: Right. Stella got a groove back is what I would call it. Ross Tucker joins us right now, our colleague here at Westwood One Sports, kind enough to join us here on Westwood One Sports Night as we take a trip around the National Football League, getting you geared up for week number five. I got to go back to Monday Night Football here for a second. Ross, is it fair to put Bijan in the same conversation as a Myles Garrett, a JSN, a Chase in terms of being, you know, one of the best non-quarterbacks in the NFL? I think he's special. And not only do I think he's special, normally, Ross, the past couple of years, the NFC South winner is kind of like you win 7, 8, 9 games, you host the playoff game, and then you go home after the first weekend. I think with what Atlanta has on both sides of the line of scrimmage and then Penix continuing to get comfortable, maybe they can win a playoff game or two. How bullish are you on Atlanta and Bijan Robinson?
2: Well, very after the other night. And talking to some of the coaches on the field before the game, it was pretty clear they feel like they're a different team with Michael Penix Jr.
1: Yeah.
2: I mean, they really feel like he is he opened something up that they just didn't have the first couple games. You know, I mean, Cooper Rush just can't really throw it nearly as well as Penix Jr. can. And just having that threat, like the deep post to Jahan Dotson,
1: right,
2: puts the Falcons in a different category. You know, Drake London is, I think, kind of under the radar, a really good player. But Bijan Robinson, I mean, he is electric.
1: Yeah.
2: You know, it doesn't even look like he's running. It looks like he's gliding, floating, whatever word you want to use. It doesn't even look like at times his feet are touching the ground. It's really, really impressive and fun to watch.
1: I saw on X the other night, someone called him a souped-up Arian Foster, like a supercharged Arian Foster, comparing that smoothness and the effortless, you know, nature in which they run the football. It's fascinating. Ross, I'm a Commander fan through and through, DMV born and raised. So I'm going to ask you about the NFC East real quick, but I got to start with Philadelphia, Ross. I mean, it feels like it's same old when it comes to that passing game. What do you think is the biggest thing ailing this Philadelphia offense right now? I look back at last year and I feel like, well, the run game not being there is definitely something that hurts them. I look at Jalen Hurts, Ross, as a quarterback that you win with, not a quarterback that you win because of. After their loss on Sunday against the Rams, how are you looking at this group moving forward?
2: Well, interestingly and somewhat surprisingly, Hurts did a lot of positive things the first 2 weeks throwing the ball and was a big reason why they won those first two games, which is fascinating because it was kind of like not what anybody expected, right? I mean, I thought they'd be dominant defensively. I thought they'd run it pretty well, and I thought it would take a while for the passing game to get in sync. It was really the opposite those first two games. Then since then, you know, the passing game has not been as good, and maybe part of it has been better opponents for sure. You know, the Rams certainly pressured the Eagles early and often, and the Eagles never really came up with an answer for it, which is not a good look, you know, when a team can just continue to pressure you and blitz you like that. I will say the injuries are really starting to mount up. I mean, it's the most injured the team has been since like 2018, I would say. I mean, it's been a while since they were this banged up, this beat up. And I think that that is showing up. But, you know, the reality is, especially in Philadelphia, nobody cares. Like, nobody, there is no excuse.
1: Right.
2: Nobody cares. They just want to see the results.
1: Yeah, that's the reality of it, man. City of brotherly love, very cutthroat when it comes to their sports teams. Ross Tucker joins us right now here on Westwood One Sports Night, kind enough to give us some of his time as we take a look ahead to week number 5 of the National Football League season. What do you make of the NFC East race right now, Ross? I think Philly was everyone's favorite going into the year. I had picked Washington to win the division because I'm a homer, obviously. And I thought they were going to make some significant strides defensively. Obviously, the quarterback being in and out of the lineup is hurt that. The defense has been up and down as well. What do you make of the division as a whole? And then do you see the Giants staying atop of this thing for much longer?
2: It's a very interesting division. I do not think it'll be the Commanders, so I'll start with that. I think the Cowboys are intriguing, but
1: can they stop anybody, Ross? That's my thing, man.
2: Well, that's the issue. They've got the issues on the defense that we'll see. You know, I do think in general for any of these teams with new coordinators, it takes time. Like it doesn't just happen overnight with a new scheme and the attention to detail. But certainly the Cowboys at least have an offense you can count on every week.
1: Right.
2: The Giants, I think they've had too many injuries. I mean, I think they've benefited from their schedule to this point.
1: Right.
2: I would be surprised if they're in it until the end. Feels to me like, you know, the Eagles and Cowboys both probably end up with 9 or 10 wins at the end of this thing. And one of them wins a division, is in the playoffs, and the other one's probably sitting at home.
1: How encouraging was it to see Drake May bounce back this past weekend, Ross?
2: Huge, huge. He had really struggled those first 3 games. And I got a chance to call the game for CBS on Sunday.
1: Okay.
2: And he looked like last year's Drake May. Now, he still had a costly fumble and an interception that, you know, wasn't totally his fault. That's for sure. But, you know, it was really just nice. And that's the thing, you know, to the point about September, Josh McDaniels had even said to me last week, you know, with these guys not playing at all in the preseason,
1: right,
2: you really kind of use September to figure out what you have. And then October, it's kind of go time.
1: Right.
2: And I think that's more or less where they're at now at this point.
1: Can you keep your head above water? I've been talking about it all summer, Ross. I think, you know, from somebody that's played, you know, little league football, high school football, played a little bit of college football, the NFL is the only level where you don't get ready to play football by playing football. And I think it definitely has impacted the product here in the first month. And it should, to your point, kind of change how organizations look at this first 4 weeks. Really, I say until Halloween, man, it's just about staying within a game or two of 500 and being in your division race. I'll let you go on this, my friend, get you to give a prediction here on the way out. Is there a team that you've seen here in the first month that maybe is not getting a whole lot of hype that you think is going to be one of the final teams standing when it gets cold outside?
2: Yep, that's easy. The Jacksonville Jaguars.
1: I was just seeing you talking about the Jags on X.
2: Yeah, I've been on this train for a long time. The Jaguars are really, really good. Awesome coaching staff. Terrific roster. I think they've won now 11 of their last 12 regular season games. And in those games, by the way, they've won by an average of 20 points. Like five of them, Trevor Lawrence hasn't even played in the last 5 minutes of the game. That doesn't happen in the NFL. I'm extremely impressed by them.
1: Real quick, is there a secret sauce that you've seen with them, or are they just lining up and knocking people around right now?
2: It's everything. It's they've hit on some picks like Brenton Strange and Parker Washington, the rookies this year, Pregnon and Bohr Kircher, and Liam Cohen has Trevor Lawrence playing like the guy everybody thought he would be when he was number one recruit, number one pick, all those things.
1: Special, special stuff. Ross, appreciate you catching up with us, man. I hope we get to do it again soon, buddy.
2: My pleasure. Thanks so much for having me.
1: Ross Tucker, one of the absolute best talking all things National Football League. You can check him out each and every Sunday on the NFL on CBS with Ian Eagle. Man, in the convo with Ross, the one thing that I guess I was reminded of, because it feels like this has been a baseball exclusive program here tonight. We're already four Sundays down into the NFL season, man. And you know how I get down, right? I feel like I'm the smartest person in the room most of the time, except for when that one caller calls. But to hear Ross corroborate some of the things that I've said and seen here throughout the first month makes you feel like, okay, I'm not looking at this thing through the wrong lens. But I've heard Ross corroborate this every time you cut on a sports television show. You hear this, and if they're doing it right, every time you cut on sports radio, you're hearing this about the National Football League. Everyone has a universal understanding that in 2026, with how teams treat preseason and how teams treat training camp, the goal of the first 5 to 7 weeks of the season, I think, has changed. You want to figure out who you are by the second, third week of October, right? And while you're doing that, you hope, like I've said really since the start of the year, guys, while you're doing that, you hope that you can stay a game or two within 500, a game or two within your respective division race. And to quote Sergeant Slogan, Dan Quinn, this time of year is about us. That's what Dan Quinn said earlier today at the Commander's Presser. This time of year is about the individual teams, man. You're not getting style points. You're trying to do whatever you can to come up with a victory, and you make the correct and the adjustments coming up during the week, man. So pretty fascinating stuff when it comes to, you know, the first 4 weeks of the NFL season. I dubbed last weekend Separation Sunday, but I quickly walked it back. I won't say it about this week, but here is how I will describe week number 5 of the NFL season coming up here. I expect, really, as we've done every week, I expect us to get a lot more answers coming up this Sunday about what it is and what it ain't when it comes to the top teams in the landscape of the National Football League. The NFL is king. We're obviously keeping you abreast of what's going on with college football. We had the NHL season crack off last week. But the Major League Baseball postseason, man, it's one of the most special postseasons in all of pro sports. Controversial finishes tonight. We'll get you up to speed with everything that happened in the landscape of the Major League Baseball playoffs next here on Westwood One Sports Night.
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0: Darrell Westwood on the Sports Night. Final show of the week for me before I check you out on Saturday. Getting you geared up for massive game coming up in college football. Georgia, Alabama, 7:30 kick. Make sure you keep it locked with me on College Saturday Now as I keep you up to speed with everything that goes on between Georgia and Alabama. Obviously, as our guy Denton Day told us, massive game within the landscape of the Big Ten as well. 21st-ranked UCLA on the road taking on Dylan Raiola and 21st-ranked Oregon. Super-duper excited for just the ramifications that that could have, not just on the Big Ten, but on the college football playoff as well, man. So super-duper geeked up for what's going to be a fun, fun weekend in the landscape of college football. I want to spin around the NFL real quick before we get you out of here as well, but I want to start in the landscape of the Major League Baseball postseason, man. Wow. It's been exciting is how I would describe it. I'm not, y'all know this if you listen to this show routinely, I'm not some baseball mark, but there is one thing that you cannot deny about the Major League Baseball postseason: the energy, the vibes surrounding each contest, sky high, man. And I was talking about it to open up the show, just hearing the commentators get a little bit more juiced up, a little bit more geeked up to tell the story of what's happening, watching the emotions of these players as they secure each out, the fans in attendance, who we'll get to here in a second. The Major League Baseball postseason at this point, man, been an absolute treat. My Dodgers, now just 8 wins away from securing the three-peat, as they were winners tonight as they advance to the NLCS. Super-duper excited for that group. One thing you could say about this Dodgers group under manager Dave Roberts, specifically this postseason, the Dodgers aren't going to beat themselves. No errors in this NLDS as they're locked the hell in right now as a unit. And look, they're 8 wins away from entering a very unique class, right? Not just in terms of, you know, the best baseball dynasties, but the best dynasties ever in the landscape of pro sports, man. And when we talk about dynasties, right, no matter whether it's the NBA, the NFL, Major League Baseball, when we talk about dynasties, the one thing that I think every successful dynasty has to go through, right, is that retooling phase, that retooling period. And for the LA Dodgers, we're seeing it right now. The current iteration of the LA Dodgers, to me, just as scary as the teams from the past 2 years. They just have a different style in which they're going about winning, man. You look at those first 2 titles, those were offensively driven teams. Some of the best lineups in all of Major League Baseball. And when it comes to this year's group, from the starters to the bullpen, the pitching, if you've watched this group this year, the pitching is the driving force behind why they're in this position. And the scary part about all of this, in terms of if you're another team out there that's still alive in the landscape of Major League Baseball, the other 3 teams, what's scary for you is that the boogeyman of Los Angeles hadn't even come out to play yet. Shohei Ohtani has been a total non-factor, one in this series, and then down the stretch of the regular season dealing with the injuries. So at some point, sooner rather than later, I assume as more time passes, I guess that's the way modern medicine works, as more time passes, you get a little bit more healthy. As we get deeper into this postseason, and maybe he doesn't really come out and make a significant impact and really put his stamp on things, maybe it doesn't happen until the World Series. But at some point, we're going to see, for my money, the best player in the history of Major League Baseball, we're going to see him come out to play, so to speak. He is the boogeyman right now of this MLB postseason, because the Dodgers, right? Great team. Everyone's annoyed saying they bought the roster. It is what it is. Yankees fans, I don't want to hear from you. The Yankees are nothing but a bad version of the Dodgers. We're going to get to them coming up here in a second. But the thing that I think is scary here is, you know, at some point, Shohei's bat's going to come alive. What I love, and what's cool if you're Dave Roberts, right? You don't got to think about going to him as a pitcher. You don't need him. You don't need him. You need his offense right now, though, I think, as they have a pretty tough series coming up with Milwaukee in the NLCS. But, man, the story of tonight, as fun as it was to watch the Dodgers advance and the chemistry of that unit, super-duper cool, their vibes in that post-game locker room as they're doing the champagne showers and taking shots, it was, man, it was fun to watch. It honestly was. And as we roll throughout the rest of the postseason, as I mentioned, they're 8 wins away from securing the three-peat. As we continue to roll throughout this postseason, I think we're going to see Shohei Ohtani provide that signature moment that he has yet to provide us yet here in this 2026 MLB postseason. But in terms of the biggest story tonight in the landscape of Major League Baseball, it's what happened between the Yankees and the Tampa Bay Rays, man. I couldn't believe it as I was watching things play out here in real time. Super controversial ending. If you're a Yankees fan and you're hot under the collar right now, you're emotional, you're heartbroken, I understand all of your emotions. I could care less. Couldn't happen to a worse fan base, talking about the controversial ending of Rays and Red Sox, where Tampa going to advance to the ALCS. So Anthony Volpe had a 2-run homer that was overturned due to spectator interference. Now, as a result of that, Volpe placed on second base, and they ultimately scored a run. But when you come up Kevin Hart short and lose 4-3, you can't help but think that, damn, that 2-run blast that was taken away, we could have used it. Now, it didn't guarantee a win for the Yankees, but it would have guaranteed them tying the baseball game up. Here was the call, and then the umpire making his ruling after things went down.
1: To challenge. It's the first year of the postseason with the ABS challenge system. High fly ball. Left field. Over is Mason. It's carrying back to the wall. It is up. It is out. It's a home run. Anthony Volpe has tied it. A rainmaker to left field.
2: After review, we have spectator interference. In addition, the left fielder would not have made the catch. Therefore, we have one run scoring, and the batter runner is placed at second base.
0: The gut-wrenching part for fans of the Bronx Bombers. It was one of your own, Yanks fans. It was one of your own that took away Anthony Volpe's 2-run shot, man. And I'm going to retweet the video out at NELL_BTP. You can keep the conversation rolling with me on every social media platform at that exact handle, NELL_BTP. He got escorted out of the arena. Brother looks like he's fresh out to Jersey Shore. It definitely seems like he's hammered as he's kind of stumbling as he's walking. Good catch to make if you were a little tipsy. But Yankees fans, like, that is an absolute gut punch. But as far as I'm concerned, that play, that moment, really not the biggest difference maker and the biggest deciding factor of the Yankees being sent home here. I think Yankees fans, as the next couple of days roll past and you begin to pick up the pieces and get your emotions in check, feels like a lot of anger and vitriol are going to be pointed in the direction of the Yankees manager, Aaron Boone, who's got 1 year left on his deal. And if we're being frank, once again, came up short when it comes to the postseason. There are massive expectations for this organization, right? More than any other organization, maybe in pro sports. And right now, if we're being objective about it, the New York Yankees are in their worst stretch of baseball, maybe in the history of the franchise, when you think about their lack of postseason success. The Yankees have played in just 2 World Series over the past 23 years. It's the fewest appearances in any 23-year stretch in team history. So when I say that they're going through the worst stretch, the worst postseason stretch maybe in franchise history, I'm not capping when I say it. As far as the skipper, Aaron Boone, is concerned, after tonight's loss, he moves to 27-30 as the Yankees manager in the postseason. He's the only Yankees manager ever with a losing record in the Major League Baseball postseason. Can't make this stuff up, Yankees fans. Do you want him to return? That's the big question here. He answered questions about his future as he has just 1 year left on his contract. Here's Aaron Boone talking about his future in New York.
3: To follow a little bit more, great regular season again, but you mentioned you didn't meet the standard. Obviously, the standards are very high here, and you've got a job that's judged every day, which is unlike almost any other job. You do have a year to go on your contract. You expect to be back, and I assume you want to be back. You have the contract, but you expect to be back.
4: Yeah, of course. Again, that's for another day. Right now is about, you know, trying to reflect on this, trying to connect with guys right now as much as I can. Appreciative of a lot of things, but those conversations and things are for another day.
0: If I'm being honest, like, when I heard this audio for the first time, I rolled my eyes and got annoyed. You just got bounced and sent home, and you're at the podium. You just left an emotional clubhouse, as you mentioned. All that's fine. Can you show a little bit of confidence and swagger and bravado still in defeat, Aaron Boone? I don't want you to come up and start talking like this because you're sad. It reminds me of me when I was a little kid. When I say a little kid, I'm talking about middle school, early high school. Whenever I get in trouble by my aunt and uncle, and then they ask me a question, I'd all of a sudden start talking like this because I was sad and I was nervous. I mean, Aaron Boone, look, Yankees fans, if you want to be upset with him, I hear you. There was a controversial decision that he made tonight, having Trent Grisham bat leadoff instead of Ben Rice tonight. And when you look at the performance of Trent Grisham tonight, struck out three times, 0-for-5 from the plate, shouldn't be a surprise to many people when you consider, one, hadn't played consistently really since, you know, the beginning of September, and then in this postseason to this point, he hasn't been very good. Aaron Boone had to answer for that controversial lineup change, that controversial lineup decision. Here's what Boone had to say about Trent Grisham batting leadoff instead of Ben Rice.
4: Look, obviously we really struggled to score runs in the first two games. And you know, I was pretty convicted on trying to find a way to be able to get Benny in maybe a chance to come up with runners on or be in a position to do that more often tonight. He was able to hit with a runner in scoring position and drove in our first run of the game, obviously. So, obviously you hate when Benny's, you know, doesn't get to hit there in the end, but, you know, it's a decision I made to try and create a little bit of traffic. And, you know, obviously it didn't work.
0: If I'm being real, you don't get to call me Benny after you decide not to let me bat leadoff. I don't want to hear you calling me by no cute puppy names. Call me Benjamin Rice. Damn it. I couldn't believe it, man. Yankees fans, I know, couldn't believe it. The decision that Boone made ultimately not going with Ben Rice. I think the biggest culprit in what happened tonight, and I had a couple of callers earlier try to set me straight and say, oh, you're tripping. Two bad pitches. Max Fried, 5 2/3, gave up 7 hits, 4 earned runs, including 2 homers. Now, he struck out 7 batters, which is great. But, man, you can say, oh, it's just 2 pitches all you want. Man, when it's do or die, when it's shake a leg or lose one, you can't afford to have those 2 bad pitches. It just is what it is. The future of the New York Yankees, very much in question in terms of whether or not Aaron Boone is going to return. We'll have to wait and see over the next couple of days what ends up happening, but not not good vibes right now in New York when it comes to the Yankees. The Guardians, 9-3 winners earlier today over the Chicago White Sox. They cut in to Chicago's series lead, now up 2-1. And then a little under an hour ago, about an hour and a half ago maybe, we had Brewers and Padres go final. As you saw, Milwaukee punch their ticket to the NLCS. They've got a date with the Los Angeles Dodgers. That should be a pretty intriguing series. Milwaukee, obviously one of the feel-good stories of 2026. Their Cy Young pitcher and the Miz, Jacob Mizorowski, just absolutely lighting teams up all year long. Their win tonight, believe it was their 107th of the season, and now they get geared up for Shohei and the Dodgers. That series should be absolute bedlam. Geeked up for it, man. Really am. Couple of NFL items I wanted to get to on the way out before we put the show to bed. If you're just joining us, I don't even think we got to this earlier because we're so engulfed with the Major League Baseball talk. There was a major decision made today in the landscape of the AFC South. Obviously, the Houston Texans season on life support right now after an 0-4 start. The biggest surprise to what we've seen with Houston is the drop-off in play from their defense. Their head coach, D'Amico Ryans, gave some insight as to how they plan on getting better on the defensive side of the football. It has been a real struggle here throughout the first month of the season when it comes to the Houston Texans. And the number one thing that I have noticed with that Houston Texans defense and what's been the biggest change, they're giving, especially in this last game on Sunday against Dallas, you're going up against CeeDee Lamb and George Pickens. You can't continuously give free access to receivers of that magnitude. You can't give free releases to CeeDee Lamb and George Pickens. You can't allow those dudes to get freely off of the line of scrimmage without being rerouted. It's why CeeDee Lamb went for 17 catches this weekend, going up top on Derek Stingley on different occasions, going up top on Kamari Lassiter on several different occasions. It just wasn't a good look, man. Now, last night I buried the Houston Texans. Sunday night I buried the Houston Texans. Last night we had Pastor Willingham resuscitate the Houston Texans. This is a last-ditch effort for Houston coming up this week. There's one thing that they could do to get things to potentially turn around. D'Amico Ryans giving us some insight into what that one thing is earlier today.
5: It all starts with me. Like, if there's a lack in communication, I look at myself first. So it starts with me and making sure I'm a better communicator. So just to help spark things more, I'm gonna take over the play calling for the defense, and I'm going to make sure that communication is right. If our guys are saying communication is not right, then that ultimately it falls on me. So it's on me to get it fixed. So it's just no slight against Coach Berkey. He's done an outstanding job. Just want to make sure I can streamline communication in the best way possible so that isn't the theme when I stand up here the next time I see you guys and talking about communication.
0: So D'Amico Ryan's going to take over the play calling duties in Houston for the Texans. They play Tennessee this weekend. If they lose to the Titans, somebody should get fired. But I believe this is a last-ditch effort to turn things around defensively, and quite frankly, like, I appreciate the effort from D'Amico. He mentioned communication issues. There aren't any communication issues. I just think they're being passive in how they're playing defensively. They need to play more bump and run covers. They need to let Stingley and Lassiter be a little bit more handsy at the line of scrimmage. And look, I know some of y'all are probably saying, damn, bro, I probably got to get on the Prozac. You got a personality disorder when it comes to what you believe in when it comes to the Texans. Look, Houston, to me, is like that ex you can't quit. I'm giving them one more chance. They lose this weekend, they're officially done to me. But until then, Texans still with a pulse. We wrap the show up the same way each and every night. I got Denton Day tucks us in and puts us to bed. What you got for us tonight?
6: Let's do that hockey.
0: Let's do the hockey. Sudak.
6: The NFL and the American Cancer Society created Crucial Catch. Because the early detection of cancer can save lives. When caught early, the five-year survival rate for many cancers is over 90%. It takes all of us to intercept cancer, so don't wait. 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

0: night. Here's Linnell Willingham.
1: Yes, indeed. One final segment as we wrap the show up the same way each and every night. Our guy Denton Day gives us something to help us get to bed. What do you got for us tonight?
2: Yeah, we didn't get a chance to talk about this earlier in the week because we were pretty loaded on football stuff, but let's do a little bit of hockey. Send the crowd home happy. This is going to be Alex Ovechkin's final year. He announced this earlier this week on a statement saying, hey, this is it. Which, in fairness, dude's been playing for a million bajillion years. I mean, it's been almost 22, 23 years at this point. But it does hit me right in the feels. I grew up on Alex Ovechkin. You know, that's my guy. Personal choices are a little out there, but he's my guy. So it hit me a little bit. I got to go to more Capitals games this year.
1: No, for sure. We definitely got to make a few trips to Cap. I've never been to a Caps game. I will say this, and I'm sure, you know, some folks out there can agree that are in the DMV listening. Like, Alex Ovechkin, we talk about Tiger Woods' impact on golf in terms of, like, expanding and diversifying the audience. You know how many black people watch hockey because of Alex Ovechkin? How many people were tuned into Caps games? They probably would have never in their life gave a rat's ass about the Caps. But then Alex Ovechkin comes to Chocolate City, and the rest was history, man. So shout out to Ovi.
2: I just, like, I don't know how I'm going to deal with it now.

0: Because now I got to learn a bunch of these new play. Like, here's the thing. I like hockey. Like, I grew up playing hockey. But sometimes it's difficult with the bandwidth of what we're doing. Now people are going to get mad. Oh, you don't want to talk about hockey. But now I got to learn all the new players. I like Tom Wilson. Tom Wilson's my guy. Love Tom Wilson. But Alex Ovechkin has been such a stalwart in my life for the past, 22 years.
1: And it's crazy because they might, win the Stanley Cup. Like, they have a really good team. They were super active offseason via trades and free agency. They knocked off the defending champs, beat the hell out of the defending champs in Carolina the other night. In Washington, but the defending champs were Carolina. So, rare that you get to go out with a bang. Maybe Ovi gets to go out with a bang.
0: I'm only sad because he's not going to hit 1,000 regular season goals.
1: Unless he goes berserk.
0: He'd have to go really berserk. Like 71 goals berserk.
1: And any chance that he's pump faking? And he doesn't call it quits?
0: No.
1: Yeah. I felt like last year was going to be the year, honestly.
0: Yeah, I thought last year was too, but they got good.
1: Right.
0: They got good. They said, hey, here's some money. So now I don't think he'll pull a Yamir Yager. I mean, maybe he'll go play in Russia and just, dominate one of those leagues. Like when Messi comes to the MLS, you just dominate that league for a little bit. But I don't think he'll play NHL hockey anymore.
1: Sad. It's the final season we get to see our guy Alex Ovechkin. And because I won't remember to do so at any other point throughout the year, thank you, Alex Ovechkin. Thank you, America, tapping into us tonight. Another installment of Westwood One Sports Night in the books. I'm back with you Saturday, 7 p.m. to 11 p.m. Eastern Time for College Saturday Now. Thank you to our guy Oliver Popular. Thank you to Denton Day, Pete Souza, Drake Toll. What's up?
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0: Rick Toll with you from the Savannah Bananas Organization. Locked On Big 12 and right here on Westwood One Sports. He's Pete Souza. ESPN Play-by-Play is the co-host. Addie Bates produces. Laura Jimenez runs the board. And good morning to the world. Good morning to the Dodgers. They win the baseball games. Pete, we got a lot of baseball to talk about today. The L.A. Dodgers are moving on again to the NLCS. It was the Tampa Bay Rays knocking off the New York Yankees. The Brewers over the Padres, they advance. And the only series left in the divisional is the White Sox and Guardians after Cleveland got a win last night. But before we dig too deep into baseball, didn't you know? Did you hear the news? Did you hear this?
1: What's this?
0: America's team plays tonight. The Dallas Cowboys play tonight. And here's my first big take that I've got for Thursday night football in the National League, the Cowboys and the Buccaneers. 24 hours from right now, when you and I meet right here again with the world, 310-840-4910, that's how the world stays connected to us. In 24 hours, Todd Bowles, the head coach of the Tampa Bay Buccaneers, will not have a job. He'll be left on the tarmac in Dallas. He'll be hanging out at that bougie coffee shop that all the girls are going to now and taking pictures at. He'll be at Pete's house. Pete, do you have a guest room?
1: Yeah, I got a couple.
0: Great. Okay, perfect. You make the bed because Todd Bowles is staying there tonight. The Buccaneers will drop to 0-5. Still no Baker Mayfield. And the Dallas Cowboys, 8.5-point favorites, are about to roll in Arlington, Texas. And once again, it happens every week after the Cowboys win. We say Cowboys Super Bowl, opposing teams suck. Good morning, Pete.
1: Good morning, Drake. Let's pump the brakes on Todd. Like, I don't think... Here's what I'll tell you. Good morning, Drake. Oh, you can hear me? Can you hear me? You can hear me?
0: Oh, I can hear you.
1: All right. So here's my thought on Todd Bowles. You never know early in the morning. You know, I have enough trouble getting out of bed. So I believe that what's happened to the Buccaneers is fireable. And here's what I mean. Across the board.
0: What are you talking about, Pete? You just said pump the brakes. And then you said it's fireable.
1: Hold on. Across the board, this is a team that's underperforming almost at every position group, right? You could say.
0: You are selling me on top.
1: You could say quarterback. You could say quarterback. You could say. I'm living in reality here. You could say quarterback before Baker got hurt. I mean, underwhelming. Right. The whole deal, especially the offensive line. And it's not like there's one or two things where you can point to and say, hey, that's bad luck or that's not what we expected. It's the totality of the Tampa Bay Buccaneers right now. The bright spot is Bucky Irving. And he's been solid, but he hasn't been like, you know, great. And a lot of that you have to put on the head coach. And another aspect of this, which is scary for Bucs fans, because I ultimately believe Todd Bowles does need to go. I don't think it's going to happen tomorrow, regardless of what happens tonight. I think if you're one of those people who wants to drive Todd Bowles to the airport, you're going to at least have to wait till like week 10 if you're down in Tampa. I believe that. I believe he will get that sort of rope. And there's a few reasons why. One, when you tab an interim head coach, that can get so clumsy as far as you actually give the guy enough ramp to become your head coaching candidate and get like all kinds of sentiments from inside the locker room. And a lot of times we've seen that go really, really poorly. You know, the interim wins a few games and now he's your head coach in the offseason. I think if you're the Buccaneers, you want a clean slate. You want a wide open hunt for a brand new head coach this offseason. I think you maybe even finish the season with Todd Bowles. And you do what you can to not necessarily tank, because he won't do that, especially if he knows he's getting fired. But just continue to play the type of football that's got you to 0-4 and let Bowles sort of live in his own misery. Not as though it's a resentment you're trying to execute against the guy, but I don't know that a head coaching change right now changes much for the Bucs. Outside of the 92 Chargers, I think it was, there's no 0-4 team that's going on a run and got into the playoffs. Like, it's over for the Bucs this year. It's over. Unless this is their last gasp tonight. Go ahead, you want to say something?
0: Yeah. Well, I was going to bring up Hugo Bezdek, the legendary Arkansas Razorbacks coach who coached the Philadelphia Eagles and was fired after three games in 1938. But if you want a more modern example here, there are two layers to this. It wouldn't be unheard of to see guys fired four or five games.
1: Absolutely not.
0: Ever heard of Lane Kiffin? The Raiders were really good at this for that.
1: It takes a that is a specific. That's like going to the moon, for example.
0: Sure. Okay. Well, if Lane Kiffin's going to the moon. Is Dennis Allen going to the moon? He was fired 4 games in 2014. Is Joe Philbin going to the moon? He was fired in 2015 by the Miami Dolphins after a 1-3 start. And you know why? I understand where you're going with this. Of the interim coach can't come in and salvage your season. We are in a race, speaking of the moon, we are in a race to get there. We're in a race to land the lunar orb thing on the surface because two coaches are available right now that will be very hot commodities in the offseason, Mike Tomlin, Sean McDermott. The sooner you have Mike Tomlin and Sean McDermott on the phone, the sooner you have a lottery ticket in hand, the better off you are. And the Buccaneers at this point, Addy Bates can attest to this, they are going to be in the race to tank for Arch. There are teams already that are understanding, oh, shoot, if I'm 0-4, if I'm not going to make the postseason, if I can't make a run, then what? Because in the NFL right now, there's no point in drafting 15th overall. There's no point in being 8-9, drafting 15th overall. If you're the Bucs, you know you're firing Todd Bowles. You might as well get it done now, get Mike Tomlin on the phone, get Sean McDermott on the phone, get Arch Manning on the phone, and start looking forward to next season. Because, look, I know that I understand they just paid Baker. I think they're going to look back and say, oh, did we make a mistake? And Pete, you and I had this conversation. You convinced me. You fooled me. You are a damn good salesman. You fooled me into thinking that Baker Mayfield was deserving the contract that he got, and he's a franchise answer for years to come in Tampa. They might have to scrap this whole thing at this point. They went from the worst division in football and a wide-open opportunity with Vita Vea signing an extension defensively, Baker Mayfield signing an extension offensively, into a disaster in 2026. The faster you hit the reset button in Tampa, the better off you are.
1: Look, that's a pretty good point, because I do feel like you've got to start all over again with this thing. I think it absolutely is what has to happen. And was the Baker Mayfield contract, just to go back a little bit, a little wrinkle here, a little branch, was the Baker Mayfield contract like the flashpoint for this whole deal? Because
0: we jumped the gun. Jumped the gun here. You know, think about this. If you're 0-4 and you didn't pay Baker, I think there's a lot less freak out in Tampa.
1: Yep. Yep.
0: Because, hey, we can truly ground up this whole thing. Now you went and decided, oh, shoot, at midnight before the season, we will pay Baker. And what do we know about Baker?
1: Drake, what if you didn't pay him? Would you have gotten that version of him with this crazy chip on his shoulder that really feeds into who he is? Yeah, that's wild.
0: That's his whole deal.
1: Yeah, it's a real field day for any kind of like psychologist or somebody that can dig deep into the human mind that's qualified to do it, because whenever this guy feels like he's getting disrespected, he plays out of his mind. And whenever he kind of gets what he wants, it's not like that. And you can go all the way back to college. So, okay, you get rid of Todd Bowles. Then it's a situation of where do you go? And this is where I honestly, I'm just going to put all my cards on the table here. I don't like getting rid of Todd Bowles because he's one of the only black coaches in the NFL. Now, accountability is accountability. The standard is the standard. You got to let Todd Bowles go, and you have to move on. We've discussed it before. Like, the NFL is an old boys network. The NFL is not necessarily about keeping minorities out or, you know, any particular type of person out. I'm not saying that these owners are racist. I'm saying that they operate in a space where there's just a certain type of guy who owns an NFL football team. Look at a picture of all the owners, right? And I think that makes it a little more difficult for minorities to break in. And I think Brian Flores is a guy who is next man up. And you mentioned, you mentioned Mike Tomlin, and that also makes a lot of sense, Drake. Tomlin came up coaching in Tampa Bay, like that. He was a Tony Dungy guy. He's familiar with that area, loves that area. If you think about his coaching career, he has not been many places in the NFL. Tampa Bay is one of them. Now, I need to make this very clear. By no means am I saying, hey, you have to hire another minority coach. But I do think it's cool, and it makes me feel better about moving on from Todd Bowles when I see the top two guys that I would want to hire as black dudes. Like, that's literally, that's who I would want to hire. I want Brian Flores, A1, and I want to figure out a way to do that. and everything that's going in with his NFL situation, right? There's still like litigation happening right now. So really, what if I'm an owner, like, what are the odds that I can actually execute that within my business strategy plan without, you know, driving everybody in the league office crazy? That's something I need to consider. So then it's Mike Tomlin. Well, does Mike Tomlin want to come back to coach? Dude looks like he's having a lot of fun right now. And he was coaching for a very long time, and he is a very, very wealthy man. And even as much as he may love the city, what's the fit for him? You know, so here's my whole point, Drake. If you're going to make
2: enjoying the buffet, I'll put it down. We'll say that he's.
1: If you're going to make a move, you got to have, like, what are you doing then? Like, I don't want to see the Dallas Cowboys fire Mike McCarthy, and oh boy, like, now what do we do? And it gets dragged out as one of these ugly situations where you finally, okay, Brian Schottenheimer seems like he'll do it. Like,
2: yeah.
1: So you don't want to miss on a bunch of different coaches. You need to be having these conversations now with the powers that be to figure out if these candidates you want would actually be interested in your job.
2: Yeah. On the other side, the Dallas Cowboys, and maybe we should have started with the Cowboys and less about the Buccaneers' woes and how they'll fire Todd Bowles tonight, which is still my take. So I'm going to stand by that.
1: CBS, they're not going to fire him tonight.
2: Addy pulled a great article where CBS said that Todd Bowles is number one in the hot seat rankings, and if anybody has the worry to be fired midseason, that Bowles is probably that guy. The other side, the Cowboys are more of a machine now with Joey Porter Jr. than they were a week ago. That's coming off a win against the Houston Texans. I went to dinner last night with Vern Lundquist, the legendary CBS broadcaster, and Terry Bradshaw. And I didn't understand. Terry won four Super Bowls. Like, I guess I missed the 70s and 80s as a human, but like, I missed how dominant this guy was in his time. And still got it, man. Dude's got his fastball. Last night, those two guys were going back and forth. We were in the green room beforehand. I was at the same table as both those guys at this
1: event. Can you give us some context on what the event was?
2: So 4 or 5 years ago, I graduated college a few years ago, and Vern helped me get through college. He became a mentor of mine and helped through a scholarship that he funds, helped me get through Baylor. And so every year I go visit him in Austin, Texas, and hook him. And every year he'll bring a guest and they sell tickets to an event. So we'll do a little dinner, a small get together, and then do this event together. So last night we hosted the event here in Austin. This year he brought it. Last time was Archie Manning. This time he brought in Terry Bradshaw. And so I get to kind of pick the brains of these football geniuses. And last night, when we got to the crowd comes in toward the end of the night, and they do a silent auction, then a live auction, and Terry kind of wines and dines and schmoozes across the room. And Vern and Terry both picked up microphones and spoke for an hour. They just went back and forth. Stories about John Madden, stories about Pat Summerall, about the Cowboys in the 70s, about Mean Joe Green. Terry told an incredible story about how his first 2 years in the NFL, first 2 years in Pittsburgh, Mean Joe Green was hard to be around. Like, hard guy to be around. And then he said, I don't know if he found Jesus or what, but he became the nicest guy in the world. And somebody asked him, and I thought it was almost a crass question. They said, Terry, this is great. We got audio of this from last night. It said, Terry Bradshaw, are the Cowboys the NFC East darlings now?
3: I hope they are. I hope they get it. I hope they win it. And I'll tell you what else I hope. I hope they win a playoff game. I told Jerry Jones back in the spring, I was speaking in Palm Desert, and Jerry Jones was in the audience, and they came up and said, Jerry Jones is in the audience. I said, Jerry Jones, the owner of the Cowboys? And they said, yeah. And I said, get out of here. So I said, Jerry, what? Jerry Jones, are you out there? And he raised, I said, stand up. I said, you pay my ass $60 million, I'll win you a Super Bowl.
2: Still got it, man. Terry Bradshaw has still got it. He said it. He said, because the Eagles, they in the last 48 hours have just fallen into disarray, because the Giants quarterback situation, Commanders quarterback situation, Terry Bradshaw said it. The division belongs to the Dallas Cowboys right now. And I think that's going to be showcased again tonight against a bad Buccaneers team.
1: Yeah. And I think one of the most exciting things for the Cowboys and Cowboys fans tonight, you go back and you look at history, and you don't have to look that far, but you do have to look. And this is kind of a referendum on where the Cowboys have been just the past like 3 years. The most recent example of like the Cowboys being at the top of a division, right, with football actually being played, and they're not in first place, I'll say yet, was December 10th, 2023. The Cowboys played the Eagles on Sunday Night Football. They won the game. It propelled them to 10-3. And if you remember, that was the year, man, where the Cowboys were unbeatable at home. They scored so many points. They hosted a divisional playoff game against the Packers, right? And this is it. Like, and by the way, they followed that one up with, remember, they played Detroit on a Saturday night, and that was when Jimmy Johnson's number was retired. They won that game 20-19. And it felt like the Cowboys were the center of the football universe, right? This is an opportunity for the Dallas Cowboys to lay claim to that again. I'm not going to say that they'll be the best team in the NFL if they win tonight, but if they win tonight, they solidify their status as, that's right, you guys see this broken down NFC East, so do we. There's vulnerability here. We are going to execute, and we're going to put ourselves at the top of this division because we're favored to win it right now. And once they do that, I think it does change not only the perspective and self-esteem and confidence within the locker room, because now you're the guy, you're the bully on the block per se, and your mentality can shift over to that, right? You're the hunted, not the hunter. That's sort of where the Cowboys thrive, is at the top. The climb has never been pretty for the Cowboys. It just never has been, right? They either dominate or they suck. Right? A middle of the road Cowboys team, you just don't remember too many of those. So here comes the domination potentially, right? But what if it doesn't happen? What if they lose tonight? It can go the exact opposite way. The Cowboys either win this game tonight and stake their claim as one of the best teams in the current NFL, or they lose and everybody wakes up tomorrow morning. And this is the thing about the Cowboys that's beautiful, is everybody will wake up tomorrow with an opinion on the Cowboys. See, I told you they sucked. Or see, this is it. We are back.
2: Like, do you have a guest room?
1: Yeah, I have a guest room. I told you this already.
2: If the Cowboys lose tonight, Brian Schottenheimer is going to need to use your guest room.
1: probably won't be a long drive. Honestly, Drake, I was thinking the same thing. I don't want to go like too overboard, right, with the coach stuff. But yeah, dude, if he loses this game, It will not be good for him.
2: This is the fire. It's the fire your coach bowl.
1: No, I hate doing that, but it is.
2: They're going to drive. If the Cowboys lose the Bucks tonight, they're going to drive Brian Schottenheimer to DFW and leave him on the tarmac.
1: No, but it will not be a good look. It will not be a good look.
2: To accentuate this, they're going to leave him on the tarmac. He's Pete Souza, ESPN play-by-play co-hosting. Addy Bates produces. Laura Jimenez runs the board. If the Cowboys lose, Brian Schottenheimer is fired into the sun and staying in Pete's guest room. But luckily, he'll have company. He won't be alone in there. He'll be right alongside the head coach of the New York Yankees, their manager, Aaron Boone. That guy has got to go next on the Drake Toll Show.
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1: Dale, dale, Yankee Lou.
2: That ball had a family, a wife, four kids, living in the suburbs.
3: Fire Aaron Boone. That's my rejoin. That's your tease payoff. You want your context? That's the former manager of the New York Yankees. How many more years can we do this? It's been since what, 2008? It's been eight. Are we going on 18 years since the Yankees were atop the sport of baseball? Are you kidding me, man? You can't have that in New York. You can't have. Do you understand the interlocking logo with the N and the Y? You walk into an airport in Tokyo, Japan, and guess what they got? A New York Yankees hat. You walk into a bar in Seattle, Washington. You're like, oh, Yankees fan? No, I just bought this at Old Navy. It's a Yankees hat. Yeah, but you go to Antarctica on a cruise, and as soon as you get through the Drake Passage, somebody's got a Yankees hat on. And you know what, Pete? They stink. They stink. There's a standard in New York that's not being met. And once again, last night, you want more context? They were swept by the Tampa Bay Rays. And I think I said it on the show yesterday. I think all of us actually picked the Rays to win in this game. I think I said on the show yesterday that surely Max Fried, this bang up pitcher for the Yankees, is going to go 7 2/3 of two earned run work and lose the game. He didn't even go that far. 5 2/3, four earned runs, and final score 4-3. Tampa Bay knocks off the New York Yankees. And Addy, I'm incredibly excited to get to Addy Bates, the baseball, the seam head of the show, MLB Network's own. Pete, briefly, before we jump into Addy, before we jump into the Padres, before we jump into baseball, should they fire Aaron Boone? Yes or no?
1: Yeah. I mean, okay. And we wouldn't be having this conversation if George Steinbrenner was alive. I mean, I just finished up a George Steinbrenner book, and you can say what you want about the man, but George wouldn't have magically gotten Aaron Judge to get back on the field and hit another home run, but the standard was so high. And it does feel like the Yankees have lost the fear around losing. This was an organization, as many championships as they have won in their glorious history, they hated losing more than anything. Steinbrenner did, at least. And that fear like permeated into the rest of the organization. And although at times it was uncomfortable, you had a guy like Joe Torre, who was at the top, who knew how to manage all that fear. Even Joe Girardi at times, right? But it's time to make a change. I mean, I am a baseball fan. I'm not a diehard baseball fan, but I appreciate baseball when the Yankees are competing for World Series, like actually are, not just these dalliance like situations with the postseason. So he's got to go. And I think about Steinbrenner, and I think he already would have been gone. Hal Steinbrenner obviously has a different perspective.
3: Good morning, Addy Bates, MLB Network's own, live on the Drake Toll Show. And your thoughts, Aaron Boone done, yes or no?
4: If Tim Wakefield doesn't hang that knuckleball in 2003, the Yankees would not be here right now. Mm. Under Aaron Boone's tenure, his postseason record is 27-30 for the New York Yankees. That is atrocious. He shouldn't be the manager because, yeah, it doesn't matter if you can get to the postseason every single season. If you get knocked out, it doesn't matter. They're at the same level as the Astros right now. You're in Cancun. They're on that cruise right now going, hey, oh, hey. So Yankees fans want a ring. Right now, they're part of the 27 Club. It's Jim Morrison, Amy Winehouse, and the New York Yankees.
1: Oh,
4: and they need to get a ring, and it's not going to happen under Aaron Boone.
3: Jimi Hendrix, record in the post, by the way.
4: And right there, the New York Yankees. The New York Yankees. So, yeah, he has to go. If you want to win in New York, he has to go.
3: Yeah, the way they fell, again, Rich Hollenberg joined us yesterday from the Tampa Bay Rays franchise and said, the Rays are not going to do this pretty. It's small ball and gross baseball, but they are going to win ugly. Last night, the game was 4-3 through six innings. The game ended 4-3. The Yankees were lifeless 7-9 in a home postseason game back against the wall, and it was obvious that the Yankees did not play well in this series with their back against the wall. Tampa on the other side, Addy, I don't want to be misconstrued here. This Tampa team is going to the World Series. This Tampa team plays baseball in a kind of a gross way. I think that's the word I want to use is gross, and it rocks a little bit.
4: It's amazing. I really compare them to the Milwaukee Brewers, who, if you're a Padres fan, I'm sorry. I did call that one as well. That's how they just kind of play the same like game of baseball, and I absolutely love it. If you're a baseball casual, you're like, well, this sucks. I don't know. Who is a Drew Rasmussen? Who is a Junior Caminero? I saw him in the home run derby, but who is he? That's probably what you're thinking. But I love this Rays team, and it kind of just proves, I mean, small ball matters. Just getting those hits, that matters. And the Yankees almost had a chance to do that last night, but I didn't think they got the memo that Steve Bartman was going to be in the crowd to rob them of a...
3: Yeah, what did you think about that? Can you give us more context on that?
4: Yeah, so what happened last night in the Yankees game is Anthony Volpe, of all people, hits a two-run home run, but it was overturned due to fan interference, and it's so funny. I got a text from my dad during that moment saying, yeah, Yankees fans are the worst, and you see in the video the Yankees fans reaching over. If you know anything in baseball, especially in the postseason, when that home run ball is coming towards you, back up. Just back up. Get out of the way. I don't care if it hits you in the face, okay? Just back up, because what happens is it's fan interference, so then it's overturned. So I'm referencing Steve Bartman, which was a very famous...
1: Well, what about Jeffrey? What about Jeffrey Mayer? That was a kid when I was in college. He was the one that picked off the home run from Jeter, right? And that was in game one of the ALDS. What are you laughing at? It's true. I mean,
4: No. It's just so funny.
1: And this is like the karma police coming back at the Yankees again. That was the most messed up situation I'd seen in the baseball postseason, where this little young boy, Jeffrey Mayer, who snags a ball that was definitely going, I think it was Tony Tarasco was going to catch it, because Tarasco was the guy pointing up like, that. This guy just stole the ball. I was going to catch it. And it was a Yankees home run, and the Yankees ultimately won the game, and everybody knew they had gotten screwed. Karma is an MF-er.
4: That's why I'm laughing, is the fact that these two guys from last night are going to be one of these names that we can talk about in like 10 years from now. Like, oh, you know the Bartman incident? Oh, you know the Yankees incident from 2026? Like, that's going to be great.
3: It would have been a game-tying two-run home run for Volpe, by the way. Instead, it was a double. It scored one run. Final score, 4-3. And the Yankees lose. Now, if you are the Yankees, here's how you know it's bad. Your star player, your legend, the guy that wears the pinstripes best, Aaron Judge, had this to say about how the Yankees... about how the Yankees have to go all in, Aaron?
0: We're the Yankees. I feel like they should go all in and do what they need to do and find if we got holes, if it's finding certain players or personnel, whatever we need, you got to go out there and get it. You know, that's why I signed back here to play with the Yankees, is to fight for a championship every single year and to go all in. That's what I do every offseason, is get ready to, you know, give this team and this city everything I got. So I expect them to do the same.
3: If you're playing for the Rangers or the Nationals or the Marlins, and postseason you say, hey, we've got to go all in. We've got to reinvest. We've got to change things, change the way we do things around here. That makes a lot of sense. If you play for the New York Yankees and you're telling the world the Yankees need to invest in baseball, probably not good, Pete.
1: Not good at all, but he's right. And here's what he's leaning on. Because Aaron Judge has a sense of history, right? And I'll go back to what I was saying earlier. The Yankees have become too loyal to their leadership. It was never like that under George Steinbrenner. Now, Steinbrenner, the last GM he ever hired was Brian Cashman. Well, why? Because Brian Cashman has done, or did, an amazing job. But now we see the Aaron Boone, right? And Cashman even acknowledged the consistent midsummer collapses, right? That continue to haunt this team. There's a difference between building like a stable organization and building an organization where nobody ever pays for failure. These guys need to be held accountable. And if George Steinbrenner was there, he would have demanded a response, not simply spent more money. That was not his style. And the nuance of this whole thing, right, is that the Yankees already spend enormous amounts of money. Their problem is not Hal Steinbrenner running a bargain basement franchise. That's not the problem. It's allowing guys to now have cush jobs inside the New York Yankees. That is not something that has ever been hand-in-hand with Yankees winning World Series titles. It's got to become more uncomfortable. They got to shake it up. That's why the Yankees were so good, because everybody was so uncomfortable. That's honestly, as much as you don't like to hear that, that is success, dude. You're never done. It's the Nick Saban. It's Lane Kiffin telling the story the day after we won the national championship. We're sitting around in a room recruiting like 5-6 in the morning. Like, that is the psychotic approach that these big time winners take.
3: I understand. What you got?
4: Well, I think, you know, going out and getting the right pieces. I mean, the Yankees payroll is more than the Rays, White Sox, and Guardians
3: right.
4: combined. So
3: yeah.
4: it's like you have the right pieces.
3: Right.
4: You have a lot of talented names on that roster. It really comes down to Aaron Boone and Brian Cashman. Those are the two names that just need to go. That's it. There are plenty of talented managerial candidates. Oh, my gosh. Just have Brad Ausmus be your manager.
1: All right, Bates, what do you hear? What do you hear? You're around these. Like, I'm not asking you to, like, dime anybody out, but what are these players that you work with at MLB? Like, what are they saying? What do you overhear?
4: I mean, it's the Aaron. They're all saying the same thing we are. It's the Aaron Boone problem. That's what that is. Because, I mean, yo, it's one thing we can blame. Hey, Aaron Judge wasn't there. But it's the roster construction. You're telling me you have Trent Grisham going 0-for-5 and then you have Ben Rice just sitting there waiting to hit? Right behind him, that's how the game ends. Like, it's the roster construction. When it comes to games that matter the most, he does not know how to construct a roster. We talked about it yesterday. You asked me, Drake, you were like, you know, do you think Max Fried goes out there and shoves? And I was like, I don't think so. Like, I just don't think
3: yeah.
4: so. And it's just
3: he
4: because didn't. How quickly they're just playing, like, game after game after game. And I just saw him a couple days ago, and I'm like, there's no way he's fully rested. It's going to be the Chris Sale effect. And so it's just, that's what it is. When it comes down to it, Aaron Boone is not using his guys in the right spot. And so when you can't do that, that's your first step that you probably shouldn't be a manager of the New York Yankees.
3: Yeah, the Yankees are at home. And on the other hand, the other team that had it's the interlocking L and A that you see in Tokyo or you see in Seattle or you see in Antarctica going through the Drake Passage, the Dodgers move on.
1: Yeah, Drake's always in Tokyo. It's like, it's amazing. He's over
3: I think
1: there
3: it's in
1: so
3: Japan.
1: Much.
3: And so do the Brewers over the Padres. So it's Brewers and Dodgers. It will be Rays and the winner of the Guardians and White Sox series. Let's go to San Diego for a moment. The Padres. Ah, Michael in San Diego. Good morning, and I'm sorry.
5: Good morning. Thank you for taking my call again. Yeah, it's a sad day. It was the funny thing was, just like last year, we're always hot, and then our bats get cold out of nowhere. So I'm listening to the game.
3: Yeah.
5: So it's a true story. This is for Abby. It's a true story. The seventh inning, I changed the radio station. And the Jim Morrison song comes on. It goes, "This is the end." The end. It's a true story. I'm not making this up. I said, "Are you serious?" So I was like, "The Doors." So the first thing how my mind thinks, I was like, "Oh, the Doors. Milwaukee Brewers are going to close the door on the Padres," and it happened. But one thing I will say, one thing I have to say, the famous line. From Dennis Green, when he said, "They are who they said they were, and we let them off the hook."
3: Yep.
1: 100%.
5: But thank you guys for always taking my call. Love your show. Love you guys.
3: Yeah. Appreciate
1: Hi, Mike.
3: It, Michael. Love you, Michael. It's those kind of calls, Michael, that make sports radio good. It's those kind of calls that makes this thing churn. Addie, I hate it for Michael, but the Brewers, if there's any team in baseball, and I feel comfortable to say it, any team in baseball that can topple the Dodgers, it's the Brewers, and the right team won this series.
4: And you know what? Milwaukee fans needed that because the Packers were playing so poorly. Like, they needed something in order to stay afloat, and that's what they got in the Brewers. The Padres, yeah, Michael's right. They always get hot at random times throughout the season, and they're the same way as the Dodgers. I told you, if the Padres lose, I think we need to have a conversation about A.J. Preller and just shipping away prospects for these big names who just can't get it done. But the Brewers, it's just the power of friendship over there. And then Jackson Churio, that's probably the biggest name. I mean, you got Christian Yelich, who's their captain, but he's not, you know, 5-7 years ago Christian Yelich. This is a team, I'm a little nervous for them to play the Dodgers. I'm not going to lie. Like, I love them, but...
1: You know what's cool?
3: No, I know. I mean, it's going to be the
1: but
3: Dodgers
1: you know what's cool?
3: and the Rays, and the Dodgers are going to win 3 in a row. Yeah, Pete?
1: 2 days in a row, Rich Hollenberg kind of touched on this, and Addie has too. We're talking about two teams that are rising up the ranks here in the postseason, the Brewers and the Rays, who clearly have it going on in the clubhouse just as much as they do on the field. And it reminds me of, like, the Nova Knicks, right? Like, we're starting to see in pro sports, like, extreme cohesion and camaraderie rise above a lot of the things that we've talked about before, like big money free agents, right? Like home runs, like all the stats that blow you away. We just got guys that are playing winning baseball and who love each other, and that takes you through some of the strife and stress that brings up the postseason. That's clutch baseball.
3: Nova Knicks, that's three Villanova players that are rostered for the New York Knicks.
1: Context! Yes, you got it.
3: Yeah. It is Westwood One Sports, the Westwood One Sports app. It's the Milwaukee Brewers.
1: Is that a rap outfit? The Nova Next? I don't know who that is. That's our program director, who I love, Armin Williams, asking us
3: Eddie
1: about
3: Bates
1: context.
3: Produces. It's Pete Souza who runs the board. Laura Jimenez is the co-host. 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How the hell are the Houston Texans 0-4? 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It takes all of us to intercept cancer, so don't wait. 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

0: Yeah, you know, today is it's beautiful, man. The sun is shining, you know, and the birds are chirping.
1: It's a beautiful morning. Thursday Night Football. We're so back, man. It is week 5. The Dallas Cowboys taking on the Tampa Bay Buccaneers right here on Westwood One Sports and the Westwood One Sports app. But I woke up concerned today, Pete.
2: About what? About right Todd Bowles? Is he a buddy of yours?
1: No. Brian Schottenheimer and Todd Bowles can both be fired, and I won't lose any sleep. That'll be all right. They're going to get paid. They'll be just fine. I've got more concerns about D'Amico Ryans of the Houston Texans. Now they're going to switch their defensive play calling duties, as well as D'Amico is going to take over the reins for this team, as they're 0-4 now. And the problem is the Texans are 0-4, but C.J. Stroud isn't playing bad football. In fact, he's playing pretty decent football, and the Texans can't seem to put it together. I would venture to say, Pete, the Texans might just be my biggest loser of the day. Pete, Houston, we have a problem. The Texans' defense, the Texans' offense, the Texans' timeliness. They are 0-4 this season, and all of a sudden this team, and by the way, their division is the Colts, the Jaguars, the Titans, and the Texans. That's not an impossible division, but it becomes much more impossible when you're 0-4. And that's the case they're in, traveling to Tennessee this weekend for a get-right game. I'm worried about the Houston Texans, Pete.
2: Man, you want to talk about numbers lying, maybe. You know, I mean, outside of the fact that you look at the one thing is the points surrendered, right? Last year they gave up 17.5 points a game. Amazing. This year, almost 30 points a game, 27.3. I will say this, like watching them play last week, almost every down, like, the pass rush is amazing. Will Anderson is amazing. But on the back end, they've got to figure out their coverage issues. There's too many blown coverages that have led to three comeback wins, right? Like,

0: drives that they've given up. They've been right there in so many games. The ball just has not been bouncing their way this season. And I like D'Amico Ryans making that change to take back the defensive play calling duties. That is the type of change that can turn things around. It's nuanced, but it's what they need.
1: We have audio. Here's D'Amico Ryans, who spoke yesterday about saying, you know what, give me that. I'll go ahead and take the reins for this.
2: It all starts with me. Like, if there's a lack in communication, I look at myself first. So it starts with me and making sure I'm a better communicator. So just to help spark things more, I'm gonna take over the play calling for the defense, and I'm going to make sure that communication is right. If our guys are saying communication is not right, then that ultimately it falls on me. So it's on me to get it fixed. So it's just no slight against Coach Burke. He's done an outstanding job. Just want to make sure I can streamline communication in the best way possible, so that isn't the theme when I stand up here the next time I see you guys and talking about communication.
1: You know what I like about that is this is not a red button situation where the head coach is going scorched earth on his staff. This is a head coach who wants more control and deserves it. D'Amico Ryans is a great football mind and has flipped the Texans around in his 4 years there. Kenny Dillingham is the Arizona State head coach who this week passed off offensive play calling duties to his offensive coordinator. That one was a weird one. Kenny's whole thing was, I just want to be a head coach again. I want to be over here and I want to coach football team, not worry about it. I like a move like this where the head coach takes the reins a whole lot more, because it's the Gary Patterson effect. I've told you a couple times. Legendary Hall of Fame coach at TCU, Gary Patterson. He's there for 25 years. He called every single defensive play for those 25 years. Why? 50% of the football game had to do with him. So after the game was over, it wasn't that he had to pull in the OC and the DC and say, you screwed up. He said, half the game was on me. If I screwed up, it was on me. I correct myself. D'Amico Ryans is doing just that.
0: I love the Gary Patterson example, because I believe that is true. I mean, you become even more accountable, which means you probably become even more motivated. The thing I'll say about this defense is, like, it's all right there. Like, they don't need to make, like, a huge overhaul. And I can't say that enough. Like, listening to the Cowboys game when I wasn't watching it over the weekend, Brad Sham and Babe Laufenberg, who are the Cowboys radio announcers, and you could hear them on our affiliate, The Fan, in Dallas, they were wowed by just how elite the talent was on the defensive side of the ball for the Texans, specifically Will Anderson. Like, Brad Sham was just losing his mind that, like, nobody could block Will Anderson. And it's such a fun listen. And on the back end, Babe Laufenberg was really kind of pointing out, like, how their defensive backs were really good at, like, quick things, like baiting guys into throwing balls, and that could have quite possibly been an interception, like specifically Dak last week. But their ability to hold up coverage, like, you don't get coverage sacks this year with the Texans. And when you get pressure from your front four, like they've been able to get, you need to hang on to coverage, right? Give me a coverage sack or two. That's what they're not getting late in the game, and hopefully that's what D'Amico Ryans can give them if you're a Texans fan.
1: We'll give you your final biggest loser of the day, the Philadelphia Eagles.
0: Oof,
1: per Adam Schefter. Eagles are sending two-time Pro Bowl center Cam Jurgens and a 2027 seventh-round pick to the Ravens in exchange for a couple of picks in 27 and 28, including a second-rounder in 2028. Before we dig too deep, here is Captain Jordan. Well, let's go to the offensive line and bring you Jordan Mailata on losing Cam Jurgens and Lane Johnson, who are starting on the offensive line alongside him 10 days ago. Here's Mailata.
3: It's hard. No, I guess we're human, but again, you gotta wear your captain hat. You can't make it personal right now. You gotta keep the train going, and you gotta be, you know. I got to lean on my other vets in the room. You know, still got Landon on IR. Got Fred Johnson, got Steen, and I can lean on them to, again, correct this ship and get back to where we're known.
1: That's a pretty sad Jordan Mailata, Pete. The Eagles are selling in 2026 right now.
0: If you're an Eagles fan, you've really just got to have faith in your general manager, Howie Roseman. Like, if you want Sirianni out, I get it. If you want changes, obviously, you're going to get him along the offensive front. Maybe you're just losing yourself and be tied yourself with Jalen Hurts. Howie Roseman, every time this organization has had to look into the abyss over almost the last two decades, he has pulled us out of it and taken the Eagles. I say us because I'm from Philadelphia and I'm an Eagles fan. I believe Howie Roseman is a guy you just have to have faith

0: in right now, almost like people have faith in God. Like, just like, hey, I've been doing this for 20 years now. I'm going to turn it over to Howie. And every time I have, ultimately, we've gotten good results. Because outside of that, you're going to lose your mind trying to figure out what's going on. You don't want to. It's like somebody who doesn't believe in God and thinks they have all this control over what happens to them on a day-to-day basis, but they don't. And they're just, it's just they're losing their mind trying to figure out what's going on around them. That's what it feels like being an Eagles fan right now. So you just got to have faith in Howie and call it a day.
1: I don't understand. Another key piece on the offensive line.
0: Dude,
1: gone.
0: I saw that yesterday. I was like, am I reading this wrong? Like, and then you start to think, Drake, I'm like, wait, are we tanking? Like, what's happening? Because you see the amount of picks and the future picks. I don't know. You know, I told you guys, I have friends inside the organization. I have people I know around the organization that cover it. I have no clue what's going on with this. I don't.
1: Philadelphia Eagles have shipped off the division to the Dallas Cowboys. Those are your biggest losers of the day. ESPN play-by-play Pete Sousa is the co-host. Addie Bates produces. Laura Jimenez runs the board. Let's take you back to the world of baseball. We told you Aaron Boone should be fired by the Yankees after another embarrassing performance in the postseason. But what about the Padres, the team that bought at the deadline? Did they buy for no reason? And now what? That's next on the Drake Toll Show.
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0: Padres. Slam Diego Padres, if you will. Slammed last night. 3-1 final score against the Brewers. Too soon? Is that too far? Sorry. And I like the Padres, man. You know, it's one of those franchises, and it's the way they carry their business, the way they do their business, that I can't hate. Do you hate the Padres, Pete?
1: No, I love the Padres. They bring me back to really good memories, like 84, you know, when they made their run. And 98, when they made their run. Yeah, I've always been a Padres fan. Alan Wiggins was our leadoff guy. I worked with his daughter. She was a great basketball player. Candace Wiggins. Yeah, I love the Padres.
0: Problem is, I also really like the Brewers. These are two franchises, two teams that are really tough to hate. And the Brewers, gentlemen sweep, 3-1 over the Padres, winning last night in San Diego, take the series. And the Padres bought at the deadline to get here. They were one of the final four teams standing in the National League, and I don't think that's anything. I mean, if you're a Padres fan, A.J. Preller continues to, in that front office, Preller continues to ensure the Padres are at the very least competitive. And I think every Major League Baseball fan would die for somebody like that in their front office. And this year, it gets you to the NLDS, where you lose to the Brewers, you go home. But was the whole thing a waste, or have you built longevity in San Diego? Let's take you to the expert. Ben in San Diego is back. Good morning, Ben. You're back on the Drake Toll Show.
2: Good morning, guys. Cold, sad day in San Diego.
0: Can't be that cold, right? It's got to be pretty nice weather out there.
1: I think it's an emotional thing.
2: Okay. Yeah, it's 72. We're all right. I think... Yeah, it's just sad. I didn't expect this team to go this far. I think we were projected like 2 games over 500. But, you know, once they got hot, I think everybody realized they can make a run.
0: Yep.
2: Just sucks. We don't, you know, season's over and we don't really have much out here. We got the Aztecs basketball, you know, shout out San Diego State. But, you know, season's over and, you know, that's it. It's sad. And,
1: Well, hang on, Ben. I want to ask. Yeah. I do want to ask you a question because I appreciate your dedication to the Padres and to calling into our show. And I've been one of those fans before, where you know, as an Eagles fan or even a Phillies fan, where you feel like you're banging on the door, but you cannot get through. Like, what is the vibe around the city as far as when are these guys going to bang down the door to a World Series? Because they're always the reason I ask that is because they've been right there for what seems like the past decade.
2: Well, I think the question is A.J. Preller doing the right thing by trading all these prospects and in the win-now mode? When are the stars going to star? You know, when are they going to step up and be those guys? I mean, last night, if we got a couple hits from our top three guys making almost $1 billion, we would have won that game. I think we're a little bit spoiled because his last 7 years have been great. Yes, there's been a lot of bandwagon fans hopping on, but, you know, this is a new era of Padres baseball. I mean, hopefully with the new owners, it's here to stay, you know. And as the late, great Peter Seiler said, and I quote him, you know, one day the baseball gods will, you know, smile on the San Diego Padres. We'll have a parade. I guess just not this year, you know. So.
0: Wow.
1: Keep the faith,
0: Ben,
1: brother.
0: Before you go, who is your football team in the National Football League?
2: You know, since I had season tickets to the Chargers since I was born, my dad and brother, they left. My dad and brother are still fans. I despise that franchise. I do not speak on them. So I don't really have one. I play in a couple fantasy football leagues for some good money. I'm just an enjoyer of football at this point. So.
0: All right. Well, Ben, really, we'll see you next Padres season then. And maybe when we talk San Diego State basketball, you'll call in. Don't be a stranger, Ben. A pleasure having you this baseball season.
1: Don't be a stranger. Talk to you soon, man.
0: We're still rooting for you. That's Ben. See you, boss.
2: Got it. All right. Thanks, guys. I'll be listening.
0: Oh, Pete.
1: I love their owners. I love this Kwanzaa Jones. She's like a charisma machine.
0: Thank you, Pete. All right.
1: So I'm always
0: not where I thought you were going with that. But
3: you stay classy, San Diego.
1: I'm always pulling for her. She's dynamite, man.
0: Yeah, it's time for today's obituary. Dead today, the San Diego Padres. It's the Will Smith meme, where he walks in, Fresh Prince of Bel-Air, and he looks around the room, and it's just Will Smith in the living room, no furniture. Addy, that's the Padres with their prospects. They're all gone.
3: I don't know why we're acting like there aren't other teams in San Diego. They're the San Diego Gulls. It's an American Hockey League team in the AHL. They The San Diego Strike Force, an indoor American football team.
0: The Zoo.
3: The San Diego Clippers, a G League basketball team.
0: I'm in.
1: By the way, they have the best weather on the planet, so I'm done feeling sorry for people in San Diego, like, right now.
3: But yeah. This team, who had a killer farm system, A.J. Preller's like, we don't need them. F them. F them prospects is what he's saying, and look what that's getting them now. Guys, when your big guys aren't performing, you need people who can fill their shoes, and they have no one.
0: Ooh. Yep, those shoes are empty. Dead today, the San Diego Padres. Thank you, Addy. Pete, dead today, Jimmy Anderson? This is, I mentioned it early in the first hour. Went to dinner last night with Vern Lundquist and Terry Bradshaw, which once a year I get to go to. Vern's become a mentor of mine. I get to go to dinner with him, and those two guys are telling these stories. And I was like, oh, I've got to tell this one on the air tomorrow. Jimmy Anderson. So Vern and Terry, you ever heard this name?
1: I have not, no.
0: Vern and Terry are calling games for CBS, and they start scheming because they're the number two crew behind.
1: I know this. Is it the player who would make the tackle that didn't exist?
0: Unreal.
1: Yes, unreal. Tell the story. Tell the story, because I read Vern's book. Go ahead.
0: It's Jimmy Anderson, and they're the number two group behind Pat Summerall and John Madden. And so Terry's this spitfire, and he's like, listen, while we're broadcasting these games on CBS, let's have a little fun. And I didn't know Vern had this bone in his body. I mean, I've been around Vern quite a bit. I didn't know he had this jokester about him, this legendary CBS broadcaster, the voice of the Masters. So he said their first game, they're calling, it's like Detroit and New Orleans, but it's one of these local market games. So they're CBS, but they're only in Detroit and New Orleans. So him and Terry decided, no one's listening to us. Let's have a little fun. Opening kickoff. Mortensen boots it away. Allen takes it out 5, 15, 20, 25, 35, 40. Breaks a tackle to the 48-yard line and into Detroit territory. And Terry Bradshaw pipes in. Last night when they're telling this story, Vern calls the play. He does play-by-play right in front of me. And then Terry picks up and goes, and what you missed right there is Jimmy Anderson on the outside with a hell of a block. Colby College kid out of Maine. Great story. All right. Game plays on. Never hear from Jimmy Anderson again. Next week, they're in Miami. They got Miami and Tampa. And they call the game, you know. Dennis kicks it away. It's Thomas to the 20, to the 25, to 45. He's brought down at the 47-yard line. Bradshaw. And Jimmy Anderson, this Colby College kid, incredible grit and toughness with the block on the outside. He said, Jimmy Anderson got traded 16 times that season and played for 16 different franchises, but never existed.
1: Do you know what?
0: Vern Lundquist and Terry Bradshaw made up a fake football player and brought him up every week, once a week, on the air from Colby College in Maine. And they said at the end of the year, they thought they got away with it. They thought like,
1: this is the best part, I think, yes.
0: Like, we're the B crew. We thought we got away with it. So our producer, he said the producer didn't call them. The producer calls Colby College in Maine and says, I want to do a story on Jimmy Anderson, this kid out of Colby College, the football team. And Colby said, fancy, you're calling from CBS. We've got alumni on the phone right now that won't stop calling us asking what year Jimmy Anderson played at Colby College for the football team. Dead today, the former NFL star, Jimmy Anderson, who never actually existed.
1: And I can tell you, as a play-by-play guy, you know this too, Drake. That's the one like area of the game you're just really not accountable for unless the guy makes a crazy hit. Like the guy who makes the tackle on the opening kickoff. Because so much is changing in the game. The offense is coming onto the field. The defense is coming onto the field. You will tell your spotter, like, hey, don't worry about it, you know, unless it's like a bone-crushing hit. So you can get away with that in a weird way by just making somebody up. But that is an amazing story.
0: It was Vern looked last night across the table at Terry, and as he starts to tell this story, all he has to say is, it's a Friday night in Detroit, and Terry said, oh, you're going there, aren't you? They both knew that they were about to tell the story. It was incredible. It was really good stuff.
4: Great story. Compelling and rich.
0: Another San Diego. I like it. There's your obituaries, the San Diego Padres and Jimmy Anderson today. And that means that it's time to bring Addie Bates right back in here. Addie, good morning. Pete,
3: good morning.
0: You have a guest room?
1: Oh, yeah. Yeah.
0: All right. Well, Addie's not being fired anytime soon. So Brian Schottenheimer and Todd Bowles can share. What if they both get fired tonight from their?
3: They'll share a bed.
1: I mean, you know how they talk about Shotty's been around for so long, and so is Bowles. I'm sure they got like connections. It'd be all right.
0: Yeah, it'd be fun. It's time for the quickie. Top five headlines and all of sports. Addy Bates reads them. Drake Toll, Pete Souza respond. Pete, you're up first.
3: All righty. Do you want baseball or football? You get to pick.
1: I'll do football.
3: Awesome. Sean Payton says the Broncos offense is not championship caliber and the focus must be on details.
1: I mean, he's talking more about execution, which has been an issue, but he won't take the play calling duties, which we talked about even on this show. D'Amico Ryan's taking the play calling duties back in Houston. I guess Sean Payton feels like it's not that urgent or dire of a situation quite yet, but at some point, you know, that's the thing that he has done the best. I remember when, this is when I was living in New York for a little while, it was the Giants and the Vikings in the NFC Championship game, and Sean Payton was the offensive coordinator, and he handed the play script to Kerry Collins, who was the Giants' starting quarterback, and he was like, I think it was a John Cougar Mellencamp album, like The Best You've Got or something like that, and that's what he titled it. And he gave it to Kerry Collins. And Collins was like, this play calling script for the first 15 games was like the most amazing stuff. We were up 42 to nothing before it was like you could blink. And that was like more Sean Payton than almost anybody else. And there are so many other examples just like that of how shrewd and skilled and brilliant a play caller he is. I don't know what he's up to, like if he really wants to set others up for success, but he needs to take that responsibility back, right? And then that offense can be everything it's supposed to be.
3: Drake, here's your next headline. Aaron Judge is just hating every single moment, end quote, watching the Yankees elimination, which, by the way, John Boy Media did have to bring up the 2017 cheating Astros last night. You kind of blame them a little bit.
0: Laura, I'm putting you on the spot here a little bit. We played some audio earlier from Aaron Judge where Judge had mentioned the Yankees need to effectively reinvest in baseball. Laura, I know I'm kind of throwing that at you. Do we have that audio by chance? Oh, yeah, let's roll this Aaron Judge.
5: We're the Yankees. I feel like they should go all in and do what they need to do and find if we got holes, if it's finding certain players or personnel, whatever we need, you got to go out there and get it. You know, that's why I signed back here to play with the Yankees is to fight for a championship every single year and to go all in. That's what I do every offseason is get ready to, you know, give this team and the city everything I got, so I expect him to do the same.
0: I don't think he means it this way, but maybe it's like a vague threat. Oh, it's why I signed back here. It's why I'm a Yankee. It's why I did this. It's why I came back. It was to win. It was to compete. And we've needed, like, if a Yankees player is asking the Yankees to invest in baseball, that's a problem. The Yankees have some serious issues, and I don't even know. It might not start even with the manager. I think Boone needs to go from there. This could be a couple year rebuild for the New York Yankees. Despite the stars they have, they stink.
3: Yeah, you said it. They stink on ice.
6: Hey, Hal. Hey, it's Donald Trump. A quick call. Your father and I had an agreement that I would take over ownership of the team if you couldn't win a title in 17 years. So I'm going to take it over. Ivanka's going to run it. And Jared is going to be the general manager. Thanks a lot. Talk to you later. Bye-bye.
0: The Leto's being in there is real. The Leto's, they would grab the Yankees.
3: Not Kushner, not Jared Kushner, but
1: Jared.
0: Did I go Jared Leto there?
3: Yes, you
0: nice.
3: Did.
0: Yes. All right. The Kushners.
1: Yankee Lou.
0: Kushners.
3: Yeah. All right. Pete, here's your next headline. Hyped Halliburton plays 16 minutes in return from an Achilles injury.
1: I was stoked, man. I saw him with one of my favorite college coaches, TJ Otzelberger. Who coaches Iowa State. Of course, Halliburton went to Iowa State. I think it's time for him to, you know, rediscover all he was when he took that team to the NBA Finals. I really do think there's so much going on in the world of sports. And I don't want to say that he's not like an interesting personality, but he is not like the type of lightning rod who you just don't forget about. So he's kind of fallen out of, like, our whole media, like, sports, like, ecosystem. And he's going to bang his way back in. And he already started last night. You guys are sickos.
0: Where's that bonk, Laura? Where's that bonk?
1: It's undeniable what I'm saying. He's going to be undeniable this year. And I think you saw how bad the Pacers...
7: Suspect.
1: We saw how bad the Pacers were last year. And I think with Halliburton back, they will be that much better like they were before he left. I think it's really important, and I'm happy for the dude.
3: Do not bang your way into a job, guys. Work hard and you will get it. You don't have to bang your way into a job. Drake, here is your next headline. Ramirez.
6: Yes, you do. If you want to work for me.
3: You don't have to bang it if you, unless you're hot. Unless you're hot and young. Oh, and then you have to bang it. Then you have to. Ramirez. No. Ramirez do-it-all performance fuels Guardians win in do-or-die Game 3 versus the White Sox.
0: Boy, am I excited to talk about Ramirez and the do-or-die Game 3 performance last night. Pete, aren't you glad you didn't get this one, huh?
3: Do you know who Ramirez is? Do you know who Ramirez is?
0: Yes.
3: What's his first name?
0: I watched this game last night.
3: Oh,
0: and
3: my God.
0: It was a 9-3 victory for the Cleveland Guardians. And I feel as though for a team in the Guardians, back against the wall, going to Chicago, taking the win away from the White Sox, it's kind of awesome. And this is another example of I couldn't root against the Padres and I couldn't root against the Brewers. Both of those teams rock. And both of those franchises are easy to root for. Same thing for the Guardians, same thing for the White Sox here. 9-3, it's like the biggest offensive explosion that we've seen in the AL or NLDS. And hats off to the Guardians for showing a little bit of life. By the way, it's Jose Ramirez.
3: I know, you looked it up.
0: Future Hall of Famer. I was in Cleveland 2 weeks ago. Every poster there is Jose Ramirez.
3: Okay, well, I asked you like four times and you were like, Ramirez?
0: Well, I'm not an idiot to that extent.
1: Manny was an Indian.
0: I could name probably...
3: Ramirez, it could be anyone. It could be my
0: I could name probably three Guardians, I think. And Jose Ramirez is one of them.
1: I think the White Sox need Frank Thomas. They need him to drop off another box of Nugenics.
0: The Auburn legend. Orleans Firebird, yeah. Frank Thomas.
3: What I think is Jose Ramirez just needs to punch Tim Anderson again on the White Sox and just reinvigorate their team.
1: That was amazing. I would like that.
3: That's what they need. Here is your final headline, and guess what? It's baseball because it's postseason baseball. Number 9 hitter, Andy Páez delivers in clutch and sends Dodgers to their third straight NLCS.
1: Well, that is the problem with a team like the Dodgers. And it was like this with a team like the Yankees when they were elite. You not only have your stars who are going to star, right? In L.A., they actually meet the moment. We've seen that year after year. But then you have a ninth hitter coming into the game, right? It's like a Chuck Knobloch with the Yankees or Jim Leyritz when they began their run in a dynasty years ago with the Yankees. Like, when you are this good, ultimately you end up having guys at the bottom half of your lineup that are also there to make a living and to make plays. And when you least expect it, they become heroes, a.k.a. Aaron Boone in 2003, which Addy brought up earlier. Again, that was an issue for the Yankees because now they're stuck with the guy. But it is really cool when you get guys at the bottom of the lineup stepping up on a championship team. I love those stories, especially in L.A. or New York, because it's like the Bucky Dent situation. You know, he hit that home run in a single-game playoff against the Red Sox in 77, and he's a legendary Yankee forever, you know? What are you laughing at?
3: Drake's face.
0: It's just kind of absurd to me that you've mentioned our program director, Armin Williams, who's one of the legends of the games. Like, both of you guys can just drop a random 1988 baseball fact.
1: Yeah.
0: But the second that I'm like, man, what a game last night from Mason Miller, you're like, huh, the backup Baylor left guard? You're like, no, Pete, the baseball player.
3: Who is PCA? Who is PCA?
0: You guys are really good at this game.
1: Very good.
3: Those are your headlines for the day.
0: That is the quickie. Top 5 headlines in all of sports. Addy Bates produces. 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I find myself at random times, yesterday 4 or 5 times in the airport, the Dodgers! Like, I just can't. Because of Laura, I walked past the terminal that had Los Angeles on the and I thought, the Dodgers. Thanks.
1: Oh, I walk around my house going, get these beggars out of here. And my family's like, what, dude?
0: Laura's great. Yeah. When we come back, there is a world where tonight, Brian Schottenheimer puts the first nail in his coffin as the head coach of the Dallas Cowboys. Could Schottenheimer end his career in one fell Thursday night football swoop? Next on the Drake Toll Show.
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0: This is a must-win game for Todd Bowles to save his job as the head coach of the Tampa Bay Buccaneers. That's not a hot take. It's not a hot take. Because right now CBS Sports has him number one hottest seat in the National Football League. But what I haven't considered yet, and we're going to talk a lot about Thursday Night Football over the course of the next hour, what I have not considered yet, Pete, is that if Brian Schottenheimer and the Dallas Cowboys lose this game, in a different way, this is a must-win game for America's team. If Schottenheimer loses tonight, prime time, with old man Al Michaels graveling through the call alongside Kirk Herbstreit's dog, if the Cowboys lose tonight, we get up in 24 hours and have a serious conversation about the end of Brian Schottenheimer in Dallas.
1: Look, I see where you're going. I mean, I don't want to be that extreme, but I do know this. For the first time since December of 2023, the Dallas Cowboys have a national television game, like a standalone game in prime time, where they are the hunted. Once again, the Cowboys have clawed their way back towards the top of the mountain. And this is an opportunity for them as they go into this evening against the Buccaneers, not only 8.5-point favorites, but they're favored right now in Vegas to win the NFC East, okay? And there's momentum behind them, one, because of how they've been playing and how they closed out against Houston, but also because of the chaos around the NFC East. If they are to go out and lose this game, fall flat on their face, the 180 that will be done nationwide, I should say worldwide, because the Cowboys are a worldwide brand. The worldwide 180 on this team,
0: Brazil,
1: could be so detrimental that it seeps into the locker room. Because the one thing players today, and Jim Rome, who you can hear later on today on Westwood One, right here on this station, does a great job of saying this. You know, players will try to tell you, I don't read this. I don't listen to the talk radio or podcasts, or I don't watch shorts where everybody's talking about me. That is a lie. Since the beginning of time, they always have. And that's why I think tonight's game is so important for the Cowboys, because they're so big. They can't afford to slip up, because the mentality inside that locker room right now is really good. But in the past 2 or 3 years, the rearview mirror is full of here we go agains. And they have to avoid that tonight. They have got to win this game, and they've got to win it going away. Because if they do that, they will be building towards a playoff appearance and a division title. But if they lose it, it's the exact opposite. This is a 180 game for the Dallas Cowboys tonight.
0: It is the Cowboys. It is the Tampa Bay Buccaneers. And it's a game that – it's in Dallas, by the way. It's a game the Cowboys must win. Looking at the schedule moving forward, by the way, for Dallas, they go to Green Bay, to Philadelphia, host the Cardinals, and then they face the Colts on the road. All four of those games,
1: yeah,
0: the Packers, the Eagles, the Cardinals, the Colts, those are all winnable games.
1: I mean, dude, and some are more winnable than we would have thought a month or two or a week or two ago.
0: For sure. That's what, the Philadelphia Eagles 72 hours ago. That was going to be a massive Monday Night Football game in Philadelphia. Now all of a sudden the Cowboys might be 2-point, 3-point favorites in that game based on Philadelphia losing two key offensive pieces on the line, one via trade, one via retirement in the middle of the year. Green Bay is hapless. And then Tampa, we're going to see it again tonight, showcase tonight, or we should at least, is one of the worst teams in the NFL. And still without their franchise quarterback, Baker Mayfield, tonight, 7:15 Central Time, 8:15 Eastern Time on Prime Video. It is Westwood One Sports, the Westwood One Sports app. You are listening to the Drake Tolles Show. He's Pete Souza. Addy Bates produces. Laura Jimenez runs the board. Hey, tonight, Josh Graham of Westwood One Sports will interview the ACC commissioner. Here he is defending the 2014 playoff model that he and the league's coaches have endorsed.
2: I think it's a great example, but I'll also tell you that when you leave playoff-worthy teams out of the playoff, then you don't have the right number. And last year, Miami was the last team selected, and they were one play away from winning the national championship.
3: And Notre Dame was left out.
2: And Notre Dame was left out. Notre Dame was more than deserving.
0: So, Pete, let's dive into this for a second if we can. And, again, you can hear the thoughts of Jim Phillips, the ACC commissioner, tonight with Josh Graham. 2014 playoff. You and I both cover the Big 12 pretty closely.
1: Oh, yeah.
0: I think the 2014 playoff is a nightmare for the SEC and the Big Ten. The only thing that you can meet for the SEC and Big Ten is disaster here, because the SEC and the Big Ten are the best two conferences in college football. No one's going to argue that. It's both of those. The problem would be you are opening yourself up to more opportunity for Michigan any given year, or Ohio State, to lose a game to Louisville and the egg be all over the face of the Big Ten, or Ole Miss to lose a game to SMU and the egg be on the face of the SEC. In the 12-team playoff, we've shrunk this to where five or six SEC teams, eight total SEC and Big Ten teams get in. There's much less opportunity for a Big 12, ACC, or group of six school to jump in and win a game in the postseason. I think if you're the top two conferences, you detest a 24-team playoff. If you're the ACC, Jim Phillips, or Brett Yormark, the commissioner of the Big 12, you love the idea of that format.
1: You know what sucks about what we're talking about? Because this is exactly how I break this stuff down, too. You know who you didn't mention the whole time?
0: Boise
1: State. Fans. The fans. People who matter. The people who actually make this whole thing move. The fans. And they're the ones that get screwed time and time again by these conferences. I shudder to say, I'll whisper, by these networks who I work for. But I mean, it's very true. You have to follow the money, and the fans are not included in that equation. Because personally, and you know, the guys I know, Bleck and Abdallah hammered Tim Brando a few weeks ago, because Tim said, 2014 playoff was a good idea. I think it's a good idea too. I don't know who loses out on that. I really don't know who loses out. I don't know why it's a bad idea. We've clearly already jumped the shark as far as these guys being like student athletes. So everybody can stop worrying about classes like we used to. And they're darn near playing 20 games in the NFL. So even the taxing on the body, you add a couple more games, like, okay, I'm in. But like, I would love a 2014 playoff. I would, because it's the only way we're going to get the have-nots, right? Like the Baylors, or, you know, in some situations, the Arizonas, a shot at playing in the college football playoff and generating revenue for their school, by the way, by winning games in the college football playoff, much like we see in the NCAA tournament. The NCAA tournament, I'll just say this one thing. One of my main men, my buddies, Tony Hayden, played basketball at Mount St. Mary's, earned a scholarship, took him to the NCAA tournament in 99, 2000. And that school right now is on life support. The school has no money. The school is going to deteriorate unless Mount St. Mary's makes another NCAA tournament. And that will give Mount St. Mary's an influx of cash that they need to sustain their academic institution. Now, is sports in the NCAA, are they responsible for keeping these schools open? No. But that is a great example as to why throwing everybody in the pot that's earned it, right? We're talking 24 teams. That's the top of the college football landscape. Sure. Give everybody a shot to play in the playoffs. I mean, so, the only problem is, Drake, and this is the last thing I'll say, the more you can ever put the toothpaste back in the tube. And that's where dudes like Bleck and Abdallah and the people who don't like this, I'm lumping both of them in together. I forget which one didn't like it. But for people who don't like this model, that's the one thing I'll say. It's tough to argue when they push back on, you can't put the toothpaste back in the tube. You go to 24, you're not going back. You're not going backwards. So this is it forever. Or some iteration of this.
0: What I don't mind, almost half the NFL makes the postseason now. I'm not complaining. It doesn't bother me. It's not like I haven't had an issue with the teams that are in the postseason in the National Football League. And Major League Baseball has expanded. Everybody kind of has expanded this playoff.
1: But the NBA,
0: and
1: dude.
0: Money's the purpose. Yeah. So, and like Texas high school football, 64 teams per division, like 4A Division I, 64 teams make it. The reason they do is because you can't judge Cuero versus Gilmer, two teams on the opposite side of the state.
1: But you say that, Drake, I get excited. You tell me that, I get excited.
0: That's the thing is because now in college football, I don't know how to judge Houston versus, because Houston and LSU played a bowl game last year. Houston won the bowl game. However, it's hard to judge that because all the opt-outs for LSU. Great. How do we have a meaningful postseason game where there aren't opt-outs for the bowl game? Let's judge Houston and LSU by playing them in a postseason format, the same way that they do in the state of Texas. What it's going to do, 12 sucks. 12 sucks. Because every other bowl game that isn't the playoff just stinks. So what 24 at least does is it gives you more meaningful college football games, because the bowl games just don't matter. The only one that really did was that BYU-Georgia Tech game. That's the only one that didn't have more than 20 opt-outs. And so I'm buying in. Addy, we got about a minute here, and I really want to get to the Stephen A. Smith stuff where he talks about mental health and just craps all over it. That's a tease. 24 teams, in or out?
3: I mean, I'm in. It's fine. Okay. Yeah, it helps the fans. And if it grows the sport in a sport right now that's already struggling because of NIL and everybody transferring, you need to bring fans back. You need to tell fans, like, hey, this is legitimate. We actually mean something here. And so, like, I don't think it could hurt anyone. It cannot hurt you guys. It's okay.
0: And that's where it's like Ohio State loses three games and still gets in. Look at the L.A. Rams, dog. If the L.A. Rams are staring down the barrel, they're 2-2. They're staring down the barrel of their third loss. Can you imagine telling the L.A. Rams, hey, you can't make the postseason after five games? Like, I don't think we have to do that in this era of college football anymore. Like, the BCS is gone. We just have to forget. It's gone.
1: Yes.
0: And 12 doesn't work. He is Pete Souza, co-hosting. Laura Jimenez runs the board. Addy Bates produces. And Stephen A. Smith, after the retirement of Lane Johnson due to mental health issues with the Philadelphia Eagles, Stephen A. Smith just went on an attack against the Eagles' future Hall of Fame offensive lineman. That's a problem. We'll play the audio and react to it when we come back. Disasters can happen at any moment. Make a plan, stay informed, and be prepared. 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
4: Can Dallas make it two in a row after their comeback win in Houston? 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Yeah. Cowboys. 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

0: Stephen A. Smith reacting yesterday to the retirement of Lane Johnson. Look, I'm going to put a good portion of the blame for this on Stephen A. Smith. Just you got to know some things. And Stephen A. Smith knows a lot, but in a situation like this with Lane Johnson, the dude just jumps the gun. And you got to have a producer, somebody. I mean, that's where I put a part of the blame goes on, hey, ESPN, some intern in there has to stop this guy before he goes on a tear about Lane Johnson, the future Hall of Fame offensive tackle for the Philadelphia Eagles that retired due to mental health issues. But before I jump too far into reacting to this, you need to hear it first. Here is Stephen A. Smith yesterday on ESPN on Lane Johnson.
1: The brother sat up there, one of the all-time greats as an offensive line. And what did he do, Shaq? What did he do, Jordan? He went like this. You know what? I'm going to call it quits. Now he calls it quits. Not for season. Not an off-season. Oh, no. After being subjected to this, he said, life is a little bit too short. I need to focus. What did he say? His mental health. Am I making it up?
2: No, you're right.
1: Am I making it up? Did he say that? I'm just going to So the brother, 4 games in to the 2026 season, a dude that has been in the league forever sits back and says, I need to focus on my mental health and as an offensive tackle. Lord, you know it's bad.
0: Okay. Gross is the word that I would use here. And for those who have struggled with mental health, I don't know how you can listen to that and not think, what an idiot. Which is, we don't have to play the music. We don't have to play the sound. But he deserves the idiot of the day today. And now I want to give. He tried to walk this back on his show later that night, saying that he himself almost hung up his career 10 years ago after the death of his mother due to mental health issues. Which I had no. The apology, as half-assed as it was not something that I changed my mind on what he said.
3: No, he made it all about himself.
0: Correct.
3: Which was weird.
0: And there are right. His whole thing was, well, I have mental health. Well, I have issues. Yeah. If you're that serious about it, you're an advocate for those who struggle with their mental health. You don't say things like that on national television where you demean mental health as, oh, the guy's going to use that excuse, mental health to retire. Y'all hear that, mental health? Pete, Addy, I want to bring you both in for this for our idiot of the day. That's a problem. That's a problem to have that on a national airwave. And what happened yesterday, Stephen A. Smith reacting to Lane Johnson's retirement, is, again, I'm going to use that word again, Pete, gross.
3: Well, power is a problem. And that's what I was seeing happen at that table yesterday on First Take. You have a guy there who basically is responsible for everybody else being there. So Kimberly Martin, who's an amazing NFL reporter, Shay Cornett, who I'm buddies with her husband, she's like obviously very good at what she does. In that host role, she's been better than the people before her, in my opinion. And Mad Dog Russo, who's my guy, like who is the one dude who could challenge Stephen A. at that table. He was there yesterday. That's the guy I was disappointed in, just from like, oh, come on, Mad Dog. Like, you got to push back on this. But Mad Dog's there because of Stephen A. And like, sometimes loyalty supersedes honesty. And somebody should have shut him down at that table, right? If somebody would have stepped right in and shut him down in the middle of what he was saying, they actually could have helped him from hurting himself as badly as he did. But Stephen A. is a runaway train. I think it was Marcus Spears or one of the guys on the morning shows on First Take talked about, and it was an article he did with The Ringer and Brian Curtis, the sports media writer. He said, sometimes you're just feeling the table and it's almost like too much power. And like at the end of the day, I will tell you this, and this is an ugly wrinkle to the story. Having played college football, having still talked to scouts and coaches now, there are coaches who talk like this in the NFL today. There are coaches who, and I'm not saying the Philadelphia Eagles coaching staff was like this, but there are coaching rooms in the NFL when a guy takes a mental health leave, they look at each other and they go, can you believe this? We're 0-6 and this dude's bouncing on us. There is, if anything else, if the one thing can be gleaned that we can move forward with, like positively, is that we're still not done, like this job of informing people of the gravity of this matter, right? Because Stephen A. was a walking, I don't think he's trying to be a jerk. He could not help himself. Like, and honestly, to what you said, Drake, and it worries me because I grew up reading Stephen A. in the Philadelphia Inquirer. Dude, are you just like not researched at all on this topic?
0: Right.
3: Like, do you not know that Lane Johnson has been super vocal about this? And by the way, and I even mentioned it yesterday, 14 years in the NFL is a mental health problem as it is, regardless of whatever else you have going on in your life. I could not believe the statement that was made, and it was alarming that nobody stepped up. But when you give somebody that much power –

0: yesterday, and they said that mental health is a choice. I'm like, yeah, I mean, I'm very vocal. Like, I take medication for anxiety and depression. Like, I'm very vocal about it. I'm not ashamed of it. It happens. But when I was in college, I stopped bowling my junior year, like at the middle of the season. It was just because I wasn't in it anymore. I was miserable. I had a bad coach, and I started to hate the game that I loved so much. And it was hurting the team and hurting myself and other people more than anything. And I'm so glad that I did that because it really saved my life in a lot of ways. And I'm sure this is saving his life as well. It's not even something to be, oh, this is funny. Maybe he just has, like, he's just a little sad. Like, no, this is saving his life to step away. And it is not an easy thing to do. I know when I made that decision, I called so many people. I called so many mentors, people who even just like my coaches from back then who I maybe hadn't talked to in a couple years. I talked to so many people. There's a lot of people you have to talk to make that decision. It's not easy because you're choosing to walk away from a game, a sport, something that has been a part of you, your identity for decades. And so this tirade was so unnecessary. It's just unnecessary. It's not like he was leaving because he wants to go chill in Cancun. No, something is really hurting him, bothering him. He's dealing with some heavy stuff. And if it's getting to the point where he cannot like perform for his team, he did that for the betterment of him and his team. So for Stephen A. Smith to go on this rant, it was embarrassing. And that's one reason. That is the major reason why people don't talk about men's mental health and why a lot of people like just think it's not a real thing when it is, guys. When it is.
1: Yeah, and it's the walk back too, right after, to go on his own show, you know, and then promote First Take. He walks easy, he kind of opens it up, and I didn't even want to play the audio for this. I didn't think it was worth it just because it was such a joke. But he kind of opens it up with like a, you could hear me on First Take.
2: Dude, I couldn't believe
1: it. 10 to 12 Eastern time.
2: I thought the same thing,
1: day.
2: Drake. I was like, what?
1: What? It's like, I was saying it on First Take. 10 to 12 Eastern ESPN. It's like a little shameless plug that he threw in there and then talked about his own mental. He's like, if anybody understands mental health, obviously it's me. Obviously it's me. I'm the guy who's gone through this. And I that was just, it's you buy yourself a first class ticket to our idiot of the day. All right. That's your heavy 5 minutes of the day. Let's brighten your morning back up. It is our idiots of the day.
3: Idiot of the day.
1: The New York Giants? See, Pete, I thought that Odell Beckham Jr.'s career was over. He gets cut by the Giants, and all of a sudden, he's right back in the National Football League. Whether it's warranted, justified, any of that, that is to be determined. But Odell Beckham Jr. let go by the Giants, picked up by the Minnesota Vikings yesterday. Are the Giants idiots, now that Braxton Berrios got hurt, the guy they replaced Odell with, are the Giants idiots for shipping Odell to Minnesota?
2: No, there's a reason why Odell Beckham Jr. is a free agent, and that's because he's not effective anymore. All you have to do is look at his birth certificate. I mean, the odds are really stacked against a guy like that to be able to perform even at, you know, a somewhat high level or 75% or 60% of what they used to be. I think the thing he provided the Giants, and this is totally ironic because you saw it last week when some of the Giants were notified that he had been cut. One of them actually on the air was Thibodeau, and he was told by a reporter, and Thibodeau was really upset. Like, I think he had a really positive impact on the locker room, and that's pretty interesting. So if you're looking for a guy who can add depth and maybe be a mentor and an experienced guy in the locker room, you've got Odell Beckham Jr., and maybe that's the right guy. But as far as like somebody who's going to make an explosive play, no, it's not him anymore.
1: Yeah, and the Braxton Berrios thing, the Giants are just in a tough spot in general. And injury-wise, those continue to stack up. Berrios will be out for the rest of the year with an ACL injury. And now Odell Beckham Jr. heads to Minnesota where maybe he helps. Like, it's not the offense that makes that whole operation move in Minnesota. I don't think Odell's going to play corner anytime soon for Brian Flores' defense. This is a team that has gone two games without scoring a touchdown, and they're undefeated 4-0, Pete. That's an impossible task.
2: Yeah, it's an impossible task, but I think, honestly, these guys are getting it. Like, I think Kevin O'Connell is getting it. I feel like to lean into that defense and allow that to be your identity and try to play mistake-free football offensively and score points when you can, that could be the recipe to a Super Bowl appearance for the Vikings. Don't take too much risk.
1: We've got some audio that I was supposed to play earlier in the show, and I glazed over it. This Joe Burrow, it's our final idiot of the day, is this reporter when in the Bengals.

0: Bengals post-game press conference, I guess pre-game press conference this week, Joe Burrow was asked one of the questions of all time, Joe.
1: Is there one thing that galled you coming out of the game that you really
2: that what?
1: Galled you?
2: Oh, I don't know that one. You have to bring the Webster's out for me.
1: Is there any one play that really pissed you off that you wanted to say, I'm going to work on this Wednesday?
0: That galled you? One play that galled you? New one for me, Pete.
3: A new one for me as well. If there's going to be a word of the day situation there, okay, that's great. But no, otherwise, if you're having a press conference, maybe it's a tactic to try to seem like you're talking down to somebody. But it didn't hit for me.
0: Throw that into your Wordle. Hey, when we come back, let's take you to Tampa, where this time tomorrow, Todd Bowles will be fired. More on that on the Drake Toll Show.
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0: Is Todd Bowles on the plane? Has anybody seen Todd Bowles?
1: He's probably up the street from me.
0: It's post game. We are. I want you to picture this. We're at Dallas, Fort Worth. Airport's there. Plane, team planes there. It's got the Bucks logo painted on the side.
2: Thank you, passengers, for boarding. We have Boeing 737, 145 seats. We have 144 sold, so we're almost at full capacity. We'll be taking off in 3 minutes.
0: And the one empty seat is where Todd Bowles was supposed to be. He will be on the tarmac tonight, actually. He'll be on the tarmac still this time tomorrow, trying to find a different way home to Tampa Bay. Not only will the Bucks lose tonight to the Dallas Cowboys, but after the Bucks lose to the Dallas Cowboys, Todd Bowles' tenure is done in Tampa. But this goes deeper than Todd Bowles, the head coach of the Buccaneers. This goes to Vita Vea or Baker Mayfield and the way that the Bucs operated in the offseason, where they decided, let's piss off our entire football team until midnight before the year begins. Then we'll sign Vita Vea to a contract extension. Then we'll sign Baker Mayfield to a contract extension. And then we'll just suck. We'll suck on fire. In a division that's wide open now, Tampa is 0-4, about to move to 0-5. And the same Tampa Bay Buccaneers that I picked to win the South, that I picked to make a playoff run with Baker Mayfield, that team is maybe the worst in the NFC right now. It is Westwood One Sports and the Westwood One Sports app. You're listening to the Drake Toll Show, and Todd Bowles will not be the coach this time tomorrow of the Tampa Bay Buccaneers. If I have anything to say about it, Pete, he is done.
1: He's not done. You are right. He is a dead man walking, but he's not done. They're not going to fire him tomorrow. Why wouldn't they?
0: What's the point in keeping him?
1: No, it's a great question. I'm happy you asked, because you keep him to keep everything aligned and to be efficient and prudent and thoughtful about what your next move is. If you don't know, and maybe they do, right? But this is the same family, talking about the Glazer family, where they basically went above their general manager's head. And I have this on very good reporting, right? That they went above their general manager's head and offered Baker the big deal, like right before the season was going to start. Nobody really expected that. But it happened, and maybe it took some of the fire, or at least turned down the stove underneath Baker's rear end, because we know that's when he performs at his best. So that happened, and the reason that I bring that up is because this is not an organization that was expecting this season to start out this way. So they don't have a plan B right now. I'd be surprised if they did. I'm sure the wheels are always moving. But I'm talking about, you don't want to go out like the Cowboys did last year, right, or 2 years ago, when you let go of Mike McCarthy and you have like a swing and a miss, a swing and a miss, a swing and a miss. And then all of a sudden you're the story of the offseason because you're an embarrassment because you had no clue what you were doing inside your building as far as where you were going with the next head coach. I think the Buccaneers keep Todd Bowles. And if things continue at this pace, they start to figure out exactly who their next coach is going to be. And they figure that out off the record, in the shadows. And maybe it's a Mike Tomlin, and maybe it is, I mean, I would love it to be a Brian Flores, but his litigation with the NFL right now, I think keeps that in question, you know, his future as a head coach. But any organization will be very lucky to have that guy right now. But I think you zero in on a couple of guys and you can make the transition much smoother than we fire Todd Bowles on the 9th of October. We have an interim coach all year long. And now all of a sudden the interim coach actually pulled a couple wins out of his rear end in the month of December. And, oh, we might keep him. There's support in the locker room. And then all of a sudden you make this emotional decision and you're waking up 2 years from now and you're like, well, what do we do? Like, you got to be measured about it. And that's why you don't let Todd Bowles go right now.
0: Lane Kiffin, 2008, Oakland Raiders. Dennis Allen, 2014, Oakland Raiders.
1: That's a bad example. The Dennis Allen is a good example.
0: Joe Philbin, 25. They're all examples of guys who got fired early in their early in a season. It was 1-4, 1-3 actually. The Lane, you have 4 games in that Lane was fired. Dennis Allen was fired.
1: Yeah, but nobody gets fired with an overhead projector. Like, that was an insane situation. That was the Raiders at the peak of dysfunction.
0: Sure, and then they did it again with Dennis Allen and Joe Philbin, Miami Dolphins in 2015. He started 1-3. The projector be damned, Lane Kiffin probably deserved. He wasn't ready to be an NFL head coach. And Todd Bowles, in the same way, is not ready to compete in this position as the head coach of the Tampa Bay Buccaneers. And to your point, look, I think that the franchise itself is to blame, because here's the problem. You bought Baker in the offseason, and you probably shouldn't have done that. Baker Mayfield's at his best when his back's against the wall. You and I both agree on that. And yeah, it was almost like this contract, this holdout, the holdout was on the Buccaneers' side. They were the ones holding out a training camp here, forcing Baker, puppet on the stick, you dance, monkey, dance, and then we'll pay you. You prove it, and then we'll pay you. And then they get cold feet, and they say, oh, fine, here's your money.
1: Yeah.
0: And
1: the dude, because they weren't aligned. Their front office and their ownership weren't aligned, and that is always an issue.
0: You know, so I work I work for the Savannah Bananas, work Locked On, work obviously Westwood One Sports. And one of these jobs is technically a contracted job. And so I get paid based on my performance. It's Locked On. I get paid based on performance. And I thought about it probably 2 years ago. I was like, I want to go to leadership and ask for a flat just salary. Like, I want to figure out a way to get on salary. And then I was in the shower. This is probably 2 or 3 days ago that I actually really started breaking it down. I was like, man, if 2 years ago they had put me on a flat rate salary and if I wasn't eating what I kill, if I wasn't, you know, driven by the numbers so that I could bring in the revenue that is based on my performance, I probably wouldn't be near as good of a host or near as focused as a host that I am the person who's hungry, who's got to go hunt. Like, I got every single day, 2 or 3 podcasts a day to hunt. Baker doesn't have to hunt. You paid the guy. You put the guy on salary. He doesn't have to prove himself. Now, Baker's hurt. The franchise is 0-4. Todd Bowles is likely fired. You shipped away your future Hall of Famer who wanted to stay in Tampa in Mike Evans at wide receiver. It's become a disaster. You're going to go in the span of 3 months from having a hungry Baker and a Todd Bowles with his ass on fire and a wide receiver in the Hall of Fame to now 0-5 after a loss to the Cowboys tonight, discussing whether or not you should keep this thing going and tank for Arch and pull off what the Dolphins just did and ship off your expensive quarterback somewhere else just to get him out of the organization. That's bad. Tampa flipped.
1: And that was a great, you did a nice job of kind of bringing us all into that. I would even give you a hang in there and take this compliment. I don't think it matters for you. Flat rate be damned, right? Like, I think you're always going to go 100 miles an hour. That's kind of what makes you a champion. And I think that's what makes Baker a champion to a degree, but I think he is at the end of his rope as an NFL guy. So there were a couple of miscalculations there made by the front office and the ownership group. One, they did this to themselves. He plays better when he's motivated. You didn't have to give him that contract. You knew he was going to play for your team all year long. So now you wanted to put all these eggs in a basket as far as the future is concerned, but now there may be no future with Baker Mayfield. And now you're stuck with him, and or this contract, you have to figure it out, and you've got to shift your perspective awfully quickly. And the ability for this front office to be nimble will probably dictate how well the future goes. But I am with you. It starts now. Across the board, this team is playing below expectation at almost every single position. And when that happens, you got to go to the head coach. And it could be a situation where he's lost the locker room. It goes all the way back to the Jets. I love Todd Bowles because he went to Temple, and I was a closet Redskins fan when I was a kid, and he was part of their Super Bowl runs. But he's never seemed like he's been having a good time as a head coach. I know he doesn't always have – we'd like him to tell it to his face a little bit more often that he's, like, enjoying this thing. But, man, it seems like every time you turn around, he's at a press conference answering uncomfortable questions, and I think that we all feel that way. You know,
0: On the other side, though, this speaks to the Dallas Cowboys that were so confident the Cowboys are going to win tonight against a team that I picked to win the NFC South preseason. This speaks to the Dallas Cowboys being in a much better spot today than we thought they were a week ago. Last Thursday, the 1-2 Dallas Cowboys, who had just picked up Joey Porter Jr., the all-pro corner, had a ton of questions. I think they have less questions today, and maybe that's by virtue of the NFC East being wide open for the Cowboys to take. I had dinner last night with Vern Lundquist, the legendary CBS broadcaster, and Terry Bradshaw. And we got to sit down in this green room beforehand and hang out for an hour, hour and a half before we did this event together. And at one point, T Terry was asked during the event about the Dallas Cowboys. He works for Fox now and doesn't always get to wax poetic about all 32 teams. He was asked about the Dallas Cowboys. Terry, the question was, are the Cowboys the NFC East darlings right now?
3: I hope they are. I hope they get it. I hope they win it. And I tell you what else I hope. I hope they win a playoff game. I told Jerry Jones back in the spring, I was speaking in Palm Desert, and Jerry Jones was in the audience, and they came up and said, Jerry Jones is in the audience. I said, Jerry Jones, the owner of the Cowboys? And they said, yeah. And I said, get out of here. So I said, Jerry, what? Jerry Jones, are you out there? And he raised, I said, stand up. I said, you pay my ass $60 million, I'll win you a Super Bowl.
0: That's pretty good. Pretty good. He's still got it. He's Spitfire. He's got his fastball. That's where, I mean, Bradshaw said, I hope, and he would go on to say that it's because the Eagles have so many question marks now on the offensive line as they've traded away their center and their star right tackle is retired, because the quarterback situation in Washington with Daniels is bleak, and the quarterback situation we know with Jameis Winston in New York is not permanent. The Cowboys have a wide open path to win the NFC East. This is as confident as I've been about the Cowboys in Brian Schottenheimer's tenure, and maybe that's not saying much, but I have confidence in the Dallas Cowboys.
1: Well, yeah, and you have confidence in the chaos that surrounds them, right? And their ability to be comfortable in that chaos is going to tell us tonight whether they're ready to be the hunted once again. You know, and to me, that's where the Cowboys need to find themselves. Much like they did 3 years ago, because that was the last time they played a big game like this on a huge platform, on a nationally televised game at night where the whole nation was watching, the whole world was watching, because it's the Cowboys, and they're favored to win the NFC East. The door has swung wide open with what's going on with Lane Johnson, right? Him retiring from the Eagles. By the way, Bradshaw, did he mention anything about what Stephen A. Smith said about Lane Johnson?
0: No. Okay. This was, dude, I'm telling you.
1: Because he's a mental health guy. He's right. A guy who's been open about his depression and mental health. So I'm sure he probably found that to be insane.
0: And Bradshaw told some stories about Super Bowl 10. Like, this guy was in his bag about how, you know, CTE and the hits that he took. And kind of, he can kind of pinpoint some of the big hits he took over the course of his career, which was fascinating to listen to. And sitting in that room, what was interesting is Bradshaw was slated to fly in. We were going to get dinner around 5:30. He ended up being a little bit late, and it just threw his day for a loop. So we didn't even get to the meat and potatoes, a lot of those topics. The president was flying into the same airport at the same time as Bradshaw in Austin, Texas. And so they had to, or maybe San Antonio, they had to divert Bradshaw's plane to Pflugerville. Yeah.
1: Oh, no way.
0: Yeah. So it was an odd evening, but we got him in there. Quickly, Pete, before we jump into the rest of the NFL going into this week, and we're going to talk to a New England Patriots expert, the voice of the Patriots coming up, but we have a text, 310-840-4910. Shannon in Alabama says, good morning. Questions for Pete. As an Eagles guy, is it the coach or the QB that has to go? The Eagles make a change. We'll keep you in the NFC East since we're talking Cowboys. Who do you think is out, Sirianni, Hurts, or both?
1: It pains me to say this, but it's got to be Sirianni, because you make an investment in Jalen Hurts that's upwards of, you know, $200 million. That's the dog you got in the fight, and that's who you go with. Nick Sirianni is failing this test right now as far as being able to hold the line and keep this team on the same page when turmoil hits. And he's shown an inability to do it. This reminds me of a few years ago when the Eagles went into free fall during the second half of their season, that same year where the Cowboys were on fire and won the division and hosted a divisional playoff against the Green Bay Packers. It is not good right now what's going on in Philly. And I think if somebody had to go, it will be Sirianni. That's my question. By the way, I got one little thing I got to talk to you about, Drake. Hanging on to this, and I'll get it in before the break. I feel like the idiot of the day, because last night when I moved into this house with my wife, we both had all these different streaming services, and you know, everybody's always trying to figure that one out, right? Like, sometimes you just go with messy because you know where everything is. But we said, okay, no, we'll get Spectrum in the new house, and we'll use Spectrum's cable. which I was against the whole time. I'm like, this is not a good idea. I don't need to deal with Spectrum. Not that the company is doing anything wrong, but it's just too many cooks in the kitchen. I got Hulu. You have YouTube TV. Let's just stick with those and pay the extra. We'll be fine. No. We got you the Spectrum. Okay, fine. So basically, you cut your nose off to spite your face. I give away all the power I had in knowing where my channels were at the right time. Next Tuesday, I'm calling a game. It's Jacksonville State and FIU, right? It's going to be on ESPN2 on Tuesday night. Jacksonville State was playing Kennesaw State last night. I'm like, okay, I need to watch their game. It's on CBS Sports Network.
0: Yeah.
1: I had a better chance of finding the Lost Ark, dude. I mean, I needed a team of archaeologists and Indiana Jones to find CBS Sports Network. My friends, Chris Lewis and Taylor McCarg, were calling the game. I might as well have called one of them and said, just put it on speaker, dude, so I can hear what's going on, because I don't have any clue as to how to find this. Like, the CIA found Bin Laden faster than I was able to find CBS Sports Network. I thought I was going to have to submit to a DNA sample. There were so many different passwords. I never found it, dude. I never found it. Go with what you know. Don't change your cable systems up like that. I was an ugly man last night in this house, and it was all because we have to change this. We got to save a nickel and a dime here. Just stick with it, okay? Just stick with it. But honestly, overall, that's a huge problem. If I can't find that game, right, at 40-some years old, how's the guy who's 65, whose kid is playing it, how's he going to find it? He's not. He's not going to find it. Like, that's an issue, and this shouldn't be that complicated.
0: The old man yells at cloud wins again. Pete, you've taken us a minute over our break, and we got the voice of the New England Patriots on the other line. So we'll hear about that one after the show. In the meantime, good rant though. I appreciated that.
4: That's go Bears.
0: Some good perspective. He's Pete Souza, co-hosting. Addie Bates produces. Laura Jimenez runs the board. There's your tease. The voice of the New England Patriots joins us. We ask him, is Drake May back next? You know what Clutch Parlays is so good at is transparency. Right now, I can go in and see that this year in the NHL already, Clutch Parlays has a 56% success rate on the spreads in the NHL, 80% success rate in the NBA preseason. 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
2: 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The Atlanta Dream are one win away from going to their first WNBA Finals in 13 years. Last night, the Dream grabbed a commanding 2-0 series lead in the semifinals against the New York Liberty with a thrilling 101-98 overtime victory on their home floor. Atlanta was missing their top scorer, Alicia Gray, who was sidelined with a hand injury. Six Dream players scored in double figures, including Jordan Canada, who finished with 23 points. Her teammate, Angel Reese, also poured in 23 and grabbed 7 rebounds.
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2: 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With Today in Women's Sports, I'm Jody Jackson on Westwood One.
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0: The New England Patriots. You know, for a team we spent a lot of the offseason on, and we spent a lot of the offseason on their controversy, I think what we missed was how damn good the New England Patriots are. And Pete, I love that you brought it up yesterday, that New England, of the teams that are 2-2, has the best shot to go to the Super Bowl, to make a return appearance to the Super Bowl, and how Mike Vrabel, even in the way he approached the C.J. Gardner-Johnson conversation, C.J. Gardner-Johnson, defensive back for the Bills, who was firing shots at New England, Mike Vrabel fired some shots back. It's that swagger. And when Vrabel's got the swagger, that's when New England seems even more dangerous. And dangerous is the word that I want to use coming off their victory over the Buffalo Bills, 29-26 on Sunday. It is Westwood One Sports, the Westwood One Sports app, Drake Toll alongside Pete Souza on the Drake Toll Show. And now there is no better expert when we're talking New England Patriots than Bob Soucy, the voice of the New England Patriots. Bob, appreciate your time up early with us this morning and giving us the perspective of New England. How crucial was that win? I mean, you're on the verge of dropping to 1-3 with a road loss to the Bills, but no, you go in there and take care of business. How crucial was that win for this franchise?
1: Good morning, Drake and Pete, and it's good to be with you this morning. And crucial only begins to describe it, not just for the Patriots, but for the quarterback, Drake May. And not just for the short term, but I think for him going forward, or the weight of expectations on his shoulders coming off last year and the way this season began, a very frustrating start to the year. And he certainly was far from his best compared to last year, but he got a signature comeback, leading the Patriots on that fourth quarter drive to the lead after falling behind the Bills. And then, of course, the defense seals it. And really, that's the one thing that was missing from May's resume a year ago. He didn't have that late-game heroic performance, so to speak. I use that word loosely, heroic, in terms of leading the team from behind. And so he got that on the road. It puts the Patriots in the division race. Have they lost to the Bills? Now they're three games in arrears behind Buffalo. They take care of the most difficult test within the division on the road, and they did it shorthanded without Christian Gonzalez and Christian Barmore, two of their three best defensive players. And really, as much as I say it was a big game for Drake May, the Patriots did it with their defense, holding the Bills' offense, really limiting them well below their average per game. Now, they lost DJ Moore during the contest, so that was certainly a factor for the Bills. But they took away Dalton Kincaid at tight end, and they limited James Cook for much of that game, and they did not allow Josh Allen to beat them with his legs. So, I think swagger's right, and I think Mike Vrabel really got that back for the team last week in practice. You're right about that, Drake. But for me, it was really the performance by Drake May, but also the defense coming off a very poor performance all the way around against Jacksonville the week before.
2: Hey, Bob, I just want to jump in here and follow up a little bit on the Drake May. One of the things that I thought was maybe underreported or people didn't talk about enough was, Mike Vrabel had spoken about him having no limitations physically in practice leading up to that game at Buffalo. And it really did feel like he was back in his bag. He was out there thriving. He wasn't like surviving a quarterback like it felt like sometimes in the first few weeks. Is any of that, to your knowledge, like health related? Is he moving forward now with a clean bill of health where we're going to see this guy at 100%? Whereas maybe before, it wasn't something that was talked about a lot, but he was hindered a little bit by some nagging injuries, maybe some of the stuff that hurt him last year.
1: Yeah, but he had the shoulder injury last year in the postseason and then had a procedure in the offseason to clean it up a bit. And coming into the year in training camp, he put on some good weight, some muscle. He looked good in camp. I don't think anybody watching training camp practices on a regular basis detected a lack of arm strength or any lingering effects, and we really heard nothing of the sort. And then after the game a couple of weeks ago, Drake was asked a question in the post-game press conference about his shoulder. And he didn't necessarily rule out the possibility that there was shoulder discomfort or shoulder pain. It was kind of a meandering answer. And the following day, on a morning appearance on WEEI radio in Boston, did the same. And so that raised a lot of speculation. The Patriots wound up putting him on the injury report, whether that was in reaction maybe to concern from the league or not. And there's been some speculation about that. It's unknown to me. But he was on the injury report last week with the shoulder injury, not limited whatsoever in practice. And then by the end of the week, he was off that report. And Mike Vrabel, as you said, told the press, no limitations on Drake May. So I can't put it on that. I think his decision-making has really come into question. And maybe it goes back to the postseason a year ago and just the defenses that he saw, some of the confusion against the Seahawks in particular, the constant pressure that he was under. I think the lack of familiarity and trust with some of the people around him. And I think in some cases that was the offensive line as well as the receiving core. You know, his two favorite targets from a year ago were Stephon Diggs and Kayshon Booty. Diggs was let go in the offseason, released. Booty was traded just before the season began. And then A.J. Brown, with whom he formed a pretty good chemistry during training camp that we saw, especially building toward the end of training camp and really having a lot of momentum going into the season, he goes down in week one. So I think for May, it was really a process of a lot of different factors contributing to his struggles, the defenses he was facing, the cover six schemes the teams were going with, maybe not a full trust in the receivers that he had around him without Brown and with Diggs and Booty long gone. And I think on Sunday what we saw with Buffalo is as the game went along, he showed more confidence and certainly had to zip some throws in there. There are still some times when his mechanics fail him, still some times when he's trying to force things. He had a fumble that was really careless in the pocket. He's got to take care of the ball a lot better. And, you know, I think that at least in the case of Sunday's game against Buffalo, from a mental standpoint, he got over a huge hump because he really was a guy that showed how much he was affected the week before in Jacksonville. His body language was very poor in that game.
0: I'm glad you went there because Drake May to me is not the problem, has not been the problem. If there is a problem to identify here, and by the way, it's Bob Soucy, the play-by-play voice of the New England Patriots, joining the Drake Toll Show. And Bob, to me, the question we've asked in the last two or three weeks has been the skill position group for New England. How much do they leave to be desired at this point through 4 weeks of the season? I'll pose that same question to you. Is how close are the skill guys to gelling together, whether it's Travion Henderson or Ramondre Stevenson or Mac Collins, Romeo Doubs? At what point do we see, all right, wow, New England's got it, and the horses are in the stable for May to get the ball to?
1: You know, Drake, I think if you compared the roster going into this regular season to last year, I think across the board people would say, oh, it's a much better team, a much more talented team. Certainly a better offensive line going into the season and a better core receivers with Brown to start the year as their number one. You would say as well, the addition of Eli Raritan as a third-round pick at tight end, the way we saw him play during training camp, that was going to be a guy that would have a role in this offense going forward. Well, what happens? Brown goes down immediately. They wind up losing their right guard in consecutive weeks. So on Sunday against the Bills, they start their third right guard in as many weeks. They have a situation where Raritan catches a touchdown pass in Seattle, then gets hurt. He misses a game. In the Buffalo game, he comes back. He gets hurt again. So they're also facing this year, even though they went into the season with a more talented roster, I think, they're facing injuries like they didn't last year. They really didn't have any health issues outside of a loss of Antonio Gibson, who was the third running back and kickoff returner, tore his ACL early in the season. Outside of that injury, there was nothing catastrophic for them to face. And already this year, they've put more players on injured reserve than they did all of last season, including the offseason of 25. And on top of that, the schedule's much better. I mean, they come out of the gate this year after that Super Bowl appearance, and they play four teams that went to the playoffs the previous season. And in the case of, you know, certainly three of them, very good defenses overall. So, you know, from that standpoint, a lot of different factors, again, play into it for the Patriots.
2: Hey, Bob, I'm curious about, like, the personality of the team. Obviously, all the offseason stuff could contribute to a tense climate at times, and maybe some of the things that have been reported that Mike Vrabel hasn't quite been his swashbuckling self in the early phases or the early phase of the season. But man, it seems like he's kind of found that again. And, you know, Drake mentioned it and the interview he did on the radio where he fired back at CJ Gardner-Johnson, kind of taken up for Chisholm. I thought that was really cool. And I'm curious to get your thoughts being around it at ground zero like you are. Do you feel like this is a team that is sort of rediscovering the personality it used to help it advance to the Super Bowl last year?
1: Yeah, Pete, you know, I think that's certainly a factor. In Mike Vrabel last week Kevin Beyer talked about it. Rabel showed the team video of Allen Iverson stepping over an opponent on the court. Mm. And the message
2: Tyronn
1: was, it's time for us to start stepping. Yeah, Tyronn Lue, yes. It's time for us to start stepping over people. And that was the message in the locker room. And Kevin Byard, who is a first-year Patriot and played with Vrabel on that team that went to the AFC Championship in 2019 in Tennessee, last week talked about Vrabel's presence and the message, and I think the motivation the team had. Coming off an embarrassing performance, really, especially defensively, to allow 5 touchdowns and 5 trips in the red zone for Jacksonville in that previous lopsided loss. But I've got to say, I think as much as Vrabel's presence and that vibe that he lends to his team, they missed Stephon Diggs and the energy he brought. When you talk about the swagger from a year ago, and you go back, in fact, to the crossroads win for them in 2025 at Buffalo. They were 2-2. The Bills were unbeaten at 4-0. The Patriots go in there and win on the last second field goal. As a team that won only 4 games each of the previous 2 years, that was a game when Diggs was on fire, both on the sideline and on the field. And I think that energy throughout, he was the guy that gave all the pregame speeches on the field and provided a lot of the juice in the locker room, so to speak. And, he's a guy that certainly has worn out his welcome elsewhere. But in his brief time with the Patriots, I think he brought something that they really, really needed coming off 2 miserable seasons without a roster that had guys that knew how to win. And I think what happened this year is he was gone. And, there's a lot of guys on that team that, when they get on the field, they play hard and they hit hard. But they're not necessarily guys that are vocal or show their intensity off the field. And I do think that they kind of started to discover that a little bit last week, emanating from the head coach. And then within the game, that last drive, the Efton Chisholm comes through on the 2 catches that he made. He's a guy that can bring some of that energy just in the feel-good nature of his story and how hard he works and how well he's liked by his teammates.
0: He is Bob Sozzi, the radio voice of the New England Patriots, joining the Drake Toll Show. And Bob, again, appreciate your time. Last thing we got for you, going into this Sunday, and by the way, the Patriots on paper are favored in 4 of their next 5 matchups. This could be a healthy stretch in the middle of the year for New England, but this game against Las Vegas looks a lot tougher than we considered it to be a month ago. As you're building your boards and prepping for Sunday's game, how legitimate is this Vegas team based on what you've seen?
1: Well, I think they're very legitimate. And I think you go back again, Clint Kubiak and his play calling, the way he handles his offense, the approach that the Seahawks took against the Patriots last year. Now, obviously, he doesn't have Kenneth Walker, but Genty is a talented back. And I look at them and the Patriots thus far, when it comes to their defense, they've been vulnerable at times against the run, particularly on the edges. And I look at, the Raiders coming in with a quarterback like Kirk Cousins, as well as he's playing 11 touchdown passes to this point, and they're tight ends. And I think the Patriots have had a difficult time covering tight ends. And certainly the Raiders have one of, if not the best, in Bowers, but a second one has been a factor against the Patriots in the games that I've seen in Myers. So I think the Patriots are going to have their hands full defensively against Kubiak, Cousins, and company. And with Max Crosby rushing Drake May. I mean, Crosby last year applied pressure that forced an interception. The Raiders came into New England and spoiled Mike Vrabel's debut as head coach of the Pits, winning week 1 with a team that, finished with only, 3 wins at the end of the year under Pete Carroll. So I look at the Raiders. They're playing a lot of confidence. They certainly were very, very competitive and could have won that game in Kansas City, if not, ironically, for Kenneth Walker especially. And I also look at the Patriots. Ramondre Stevenson didn't practice yesterday. That's a big loss for them. The Raiders don't have a great run defense. And Ramondre Stevenson is by far the Patriots' best running back. Now, if they create a hole, Trayvon Henderson can take it to the house. But Stevenson, it's not a coincidence that when Ramondre Stevenson ran well against the Bills last Sunday, the Patriots had success, because I think he's a very underappreciated player on this Patriots team. And again, across the board, the injuries for them have really piled up this year. So while they're favored in 4 of the next 5, I think these games, even the Jets game, it looks a lot tougher today than it did in the off season. So I think they've got their hands full to try to string together a winning streak that propels them to the top of the division, or at least among the AFC contenders. They still got a long way to go.
0: You know what they say about those Boston guys? Always level-headed, always objective, and right down the middle. And Bob Soucy brought the business today. He's at Bob Soucy on Twitter. That's S-O-C-C-I. Drop him a follow. We'll be watching
3: awesome
0: this Sunday.
3: Stuff, Bob.
0: Bob, thanks so much for joining us up early.
1: My pleasure, guys. Good to be with you.
0: Yeah, again, the radio voice of the New England Patriots. And Pete, just to tie a bow on this, and we're hitting close to a break right here, to tie a bow on this, interesting perspective. Ramondre Stevenson is the best running back the Pats have. If he's out Sunday, that could be a big blow to the franchise.
3: It could be a big blow. And, you know, ultimately, the ability to establish a running game is the key to everything for the Patriots. So, yeah, that could be huge, and we'll have to see what happens with his health.
0: If Brian Schottenheimer loses tonight, is he fired as the head coach of the Dallas Cowboys? We'll hear from Jerry Jones next on the Drake Toll Show.
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2: I got a sweet little body as you're rolling in the caddy with me.
3: Do you can Brian Schottenheimer if the Cowboys lose to the Buccaneers? I mean, that's the question that I got today. Here's Jerry Jones on our... No, not you. No. Not your turn yet. It's Jerry Jones.
4: Okay, go to Jerry. Go to
3: and
4: Jerry.
3: You do not want to interrupt Jerry Jones. Here's what he said on The Fan in Dallas on Tuesday.
5: When you're the ultimate decision maker, and I have that privilege in many areas, the one you need the most work on is in the mirror. That's the cat right there that you need to get right. And you need to be honest with yourself. And you need to say, how much are you making that decision? Or, dare I say, influencing that decision? Because sometimes people are just background noise and you're just making the decision.
3: Okay, here's I wanted to pause for a second there. And this sounds like an animatronic on a 1960s Disney ride, by the way. Like a really spooky, scary 1960s Disney ride. What Jerry Jones sounds like. So take that into account. His decision-making. Look in the mirror. Look in the mirror. That's his first nugget he gives the fan. Here's Jerry continued.
5: If you catch yourself on the wrong end of a couple of decisions, you really have to go back to the mirror. And I'll assure you, Shoddy or any of his delegations there are going back to that mirror. That's the culprit in the mirror.
3: I assure you, Shoddy and any of his delegations are looking in the mirror. Is that cryptic enough for you to believe that? Like, Jerry's being a little weird here, Pete.
4: No, I think he's not. I think he's being insightful. And first of all, he sounds like a sage,
3: insightful?
4: Which I really enjoy. Because it's all about, it really is.
3: A
4: not
3: sage?
4: To,
3: it's hey, like FDR.
4: How about if I compare him to Michael
3: here.
4: Jackson? Because it literally is all about the man.
3: Well,
4: and I do believe that. Like that's
3: Jerry Lee Lewis. Like 3 days before Jerry Lee Lewis died, he did perform at Jerry Jones' birthday party. So, speaking of Michael Jackson, Jerry Lee Lewis, not that far off.
4: Okay, look, Michael Jackson and Jerry Lee Lewis have nothing to do with Jerry Jones right now. Let me tell you right now, Jerry Jones, what he's doing is honestly, he's being vulnerable in a sense where. He's also saying, hey, I've had to answer to the guy in the mirror, right? I've been on the wrong end of some decisions.
3: And is he saying that?
4: Yes, he is. Yes, he is, 100%. That's a guy with a lot of wisdom and a lot of years on the planet sharing with us right now. That's a good message for anybody, dude. The answer really is in the mirror. For anybody getting up, going to work today, you think your life sucks, and I'm sure there are circumstances beyond your control, but at the end of the day, nobody's coming to get you. So look in the mirror and figure out how you can change things internally.
3: Mira.
4: But what he's telling us, let's get back to football now, and this is brass tacks. He's telling us that

0: Schottenheimer's learned from it. And I think his team has too. And I think that's what Jerry is saying. We are going to learn from our missteps. And it seems to me that Brian Schottenheimer already has. Now, here's where it gets dangerous, Toll. That I'm looking in front of me on the monitor to the left. I look at you right in front of me, and you and beautiful Addie, and you know, back and forth I go to ESPN. I just saw a graphic that said the Cowboys are a 78%. There's Sinatra, Addie's cat, and Cat Daddy, hang in there for this one, Sinatra. 78% the Cowboys are now, according to ESPN analytics, to win the NFC East.
1: Wow.
0: 78%. So what does that do? That builds up the expectation around the Cowboys, or around the planet, for Dallas to go out and put, like, it is toe tags and body bags tonight for the Buccaneers, if you're a Cowboys fan. You're an 8.5-point favorite. You want to cover that spread. I think they will. And you want to win by 2 touchdowns, maybe more. And you can stake your claim as you're setting now the tempo. You are the pace car in the NFC East. Tonight, I think that comes to fruition for Dallas. And after hearing what Jerry had to say, I feel even stronger about that.
2: If it doesn't come to fruition, that's a huge problem. That's a huge problem.
0: Yeah, I agree. The 180, the other side of that is a real, real bad loss, which could potentially happen, of course.
2: You've got to win tonight. You've got to win in convincing fashion on Prime TV. I was in an Uber a week ago. We'll close. Well, I feel like I'm in church. We'll end with this. I was in an Uber a week or two ago. I was in Cleveland. We're like, hey, you know, where can we catch the game? And the guy's like, it's Thursday night. And this like weird kind of punchy voice. We're like, yeah. Where can we watch football games? Like, every bar in town will have it on. It's easy. It's like, it's not easy. It's not that easy, dog. If we're talking Prime TV with old man Al Michaels and Kirk Herbstreit's dog, it's not that easy. First two bars we went to, they were like, nah, man, we don't have Prime. Of course you don't. Freaking of course you don't have Prime. Yeah. So I'm going to go somewhere to some bar in Washington, D.C. where I'll be tonight and figure out, excuse me, sir, do you have Prime TV? It's like a Pip in Great Expectations, my little canteen out there looking for Prime TV all around town. It is Westwood One Sports and the Westwood One Sports app. It's Thursday. There's Sinatra. Old Blue Eyes, huh? It's time for Are You Smarter Than Drake Toll? I don't think Pete's won this one yet.
0: Let's go.
2: Addie's trivia team got first in trivia last night.
3: Chungus Beggars.
0: I think I won last week, but go ahead.
2: Beggars out of here.
3: That was why. All righty, we got a good one for you tonight. We got Drake Toll, we got Pete Souza, we got Big Sin. She already is the winner. Here's your first category.
4: History.
3: These are all questions from trivia last night. I kept them in the dome. Okay, you're going to have to fill in the blank. You need to give me the last two words of this MLK famous speech. You ready? And he's allowed me to go up to the mountain, and I've looked over, and I've seen the blank. It's two words.
0: The hillside?
2: That's one word. God's face.
3: Promised land. The promised land. God, you would not be on my trivia team. Next category.
4: Music.
3: Alrighty. Name this instrumental sound. It starts with a TW, okay? And it is a sudden, vibrant...
0: Twang.
3: Yes, it is.
2: Oh, my God.
0: Twisted.
3: What's the next category?
4: Science.
3: I got this one right for my team. The four main visible parts of a comet are the nucleus, the coma, the ion tail, and then blank.
0: The fire.
3: The fire.
2: The tail.
3: The dust tail. The dust tail.
2: Dust tail.
3: I got that right. I'm smarter than Drake Toll. What's the next category?
4: Movies.
3: So you have to give me the actress's name, and you have to tell me the age range. So she's in the 50s, 60s, 70s. This is an American actress. She gained prominence for her comedic performance in My Cousin Vinny.
2: Kathy
0: Marissa Tomei.
3: Uh-huh. And how old is she, do you think?
0: I think right about now she's probably 60.
3: Wow. You got both of those correct. Pete is running away with this. What's the next category?
4: Random.
3: All right, you have to give me the scientific name for a lion. There's two words. The first one is panthera. We got this right.
0: A cat. The big cat.
3: Panthera cat. What do you think, Drake?
2: The panthera optimus.
3: Leo. The panthera Leo
0: the lion.
3: Yeah. It means Leo large cat.
2: It's like Pete wins the game and says some stuff like that. And I'm like, God, Pete should never win this game. Pete should never... Leo, like the lion. Like, damn it, Pete.

0: Williams, Colin Jones, Ryan McGuire, Bruce Gilbert. Thanks for a job. Pete Souza wins. Are you smarter than Drake Toll today? You better, you bet. Or your local programming coming up. Addie Bates, Laura Jimenez, Pete Souza. Thanks, guys. See you tomorrow on The Drake Toll Show.
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0: I got you. I don't think we want that. Sorry, we're having an off-air production meeting. Carmichael, Dave, Jason Ross, Chris Roulotte on a Thursday. A Thursday. October 8th. And dare I say this? Yeah, I'm going to break my own rules here. Okay. First off, how are you?
1: I'm well, thank you.
0: Are you?
1: Yeah.
0: I was thinking about you. I almost called you. You okay?
1: Yeah.
0: All right.
1: Yeah. Why?
0: I'm being sensitive today. I would want you to be the same towards me if, you know,
1: when you're
0: I suffered
1: Dodgers.
0: A devastating loss last night. You know, I would want you to, you know, be a good guy. Let's think about you. Huh. I don't have any dog in the fight. I don't want the Yankees to win, but I know you do.
1: You don't want the Yankees to win.
0: No.
1: So you do have a dog in the fight.
0: Well, I want him to not win.
1: Let's clarify our dogs here.
0: That's a fair point.
1: You did let the dogs out.
0: I did, as a matter of fact.
2: You tell us?
0: Thank God they have collars, little phone numbers, and they're chipped.
1: You don't want to know what I had to do to the dog last night.
3: What a diva.
0: That's where I wish Chris had a certain clip.
1: I know. That's what I was leading towards. And I'm surprised he's not getting it.
0: You're confused on that?
1: That was a full-on setup for you.
0: You don't know what
1: you
0: did to the... There you go.
1: There he is.
0: Babe. Good morning. About a quarter cup of coffee in. Yeah.
2: I do enjoy that everybody is discovering Ted on social media.
0: Yeah. That's an interesting show.
1: It's cathartic.
2: You haven't seen any, just the stuff I've sent you?
1: Yeah.
0: Isn't that the way we watch everything now? Just clips.
1: Just Chris clips, I do, yes.
0: Chris clips. Chrissy clips.
1: Chris clips.
0: That's his nickname now.
1: Where you can get haircuts and watch little tidbits of
0: Chris clips.
1: Movies.
2: Oh, if there was a haircut place called Chris Clips and it was just shows that I watched on the TVs instead of like the sports places and that.
1: It's like a real life, what is that called? Like when you step into something and it's a full reality, like of a rewind.
0: Yeah.
2: Oh.
0: Yeah, a rewind. Yeah, a call from Uri Faber last week. I just realized that. He called me because he's got a fight coming. Not him.
1: He's fighting again?
0: Nah, he's promoting a fight next Friday.
1: He'd probably win.
0: He said, probably won't, yeah. And he was going to come on and promote it and do tickets. And all. I haven't heard from him since. We'll see.
1: Urija. Is it Urija?
0: Uriha.
1: Uriha.
0: Yeah, California dad, as I call him now.
1: Uh-huh.
0: As you know.
1: You know.
0: He's not a kid anymore.
1: Nah.
0: No. What was I going to say to you? I don't know. I got nothing. Okay. All right.
1: Well, thanks for thinking of it.
0: Hey, no problem.
1: Yeah.
0: Let's see. Yeah, tough night last night. You know what sucks? And we'll talk about this later. I actually wrote down all the baseball scores because we'll go through those in the next couple segments.
1: There's some weird stuff in there.
0: Well, what I did is, and this is what we should be doing, is I listed the teams, and then next to each team, I listed their payroll number. Yeah.
1: Oh, that's cute.
4: Yeah. Dork.
0: It's not a crack on you. It's just,
1: point?
0: My point is, it's very interesting that
1: what's your point?
0: We got the Guardians that are still alive.
1: Yeah.
0: They're not dead. The Guardians, Brewers, Rays and White Sox combined have less of a payroll than the Dodgers. Every single team left, add them all up, I think you're still about 100 million off.
1: Well,
0: the Dodgers.
1: See, the Yankees helped make your point.
0: Because
1: if they were in there,
0: you
1: couldn't say that stat.
0: That's a good point.
1: You know, so they were looking out for you.
0: And I am like, I would be super stoked. There's five teams left. I would be completely good with four of those five teams winning. I would be really good, like super happy with three of those five teams winning. Just because the White Sox are in Chicago and won it not that long ago. But if the
2: 20 years ago.
1: Yeah.
0: Was it 20?
2: Basically yesterday.
0: So you had the Brewers... the Guardians.
2: Your kids have never seen a White Sox championship.
0: Was it that long ago?
1: So is 20 acceptable to say it's been a long time?
0: I think so.
1: So maybe, you could root for that team?
0: Maybe that's... Or you know what the rule should be? Just a hard and fast rule. How about this? Like, if the amount of... I actually think this works. If the amount of years since you won a championship exceeds the amount of teams in the league, assuming it goes on a one-team-a-year rotation,
1: okay.
0: I actually think it should be 30.
2: 30.
0: 30 or 30. I know. I'm just saying. Like,
1: so your Dodgers have to wait a long time.
0: Come on, man. Come on. Dave loves L.A. Dave loves it.
1: I was hoping you were going to say like 15 to 20.
0: Because then we're already 10 up on the Giants.
1: No, the Yankees are at 17.
4: They win all the time.
0: Well, you know, what do you think about, like, how long has it been? Wow, that's him, not me.
1: I mean, people think they won in 2009.
0: How long? All right, we're getting into
1: it. It's their second longest.
0: Is it?
1: Drought. For those that are keeping score at home.
0: And Aaron Judge does not have a ring.
1: Okay.
0: No, I'm saying, hey, Barry Bonds doesn't either.
1: Hey,
0: that's
1: you,
0: him, not me.
1: And you.
0: Not me.
1: Outside. Now.
0: It's not me. I was just...
1: Told him to play it.
0: I did not. Can I be honest with you? If there was a clip in there that doesn't involve me saying something stupid, if there was a clip in there I could get rid of... I shouldn't say this.
1: If you had the power to eliminate
0: I
1: one,
0: think it
1: that's
0: might
1: the
0: be,
1: one.
0: I think it... I don't
1: no,
0: know.
1: It's not.
0: What's the one I don't...
2: The one that you don't
0: know. Oh, the one with Jake. Yeah.
5: It was great.
0: Both of those. Just
1: How
0: on
1: about
0: a,
1: the day he loves L.A.?
0: Well,
2: no, of course, he loves it. Yeah, I mean, he doesn't want to get rid of that.
6: Nice catch, Blanco Nino.
1: That's going
0: I love
1: nowhere.
0: That one. Yeah, that one's sticking
1: that's
0: around.
1: That's in the Hall of Fame.
0: Chris Eclipse. I was going to say, I'm going against the grain here and how my beliefs work, but dare I say today is the second to last day of summer.
1: Okay, explain.
0: Meaning, I think tomorrow is the last day of Sacramento summer. It's going to be 97 today. Oh. 91 on Friday.
1: Okay.
0: Then 75, 71. Supposed to rain Monday and Tuesday, low
1: Wait,
0: 70s.
1: What?
0: Yeah, rain. It's water from the sky.
1: It's still summer.
2: Yeah, I think it's some pushback from that hurricane that's coming through.
0: Oh, the one that, by the way, can I ask a question I hope other people are asking? And this is one of those times where everybody can be honest and say, no, Dave, it's just you. Why is it every time I see a weather report layout of a hurricane, it looks like a dong? Like, legitimately, like someone is drawing things.
2: I think
0: is that just how
2: more of a Rorschach test. To where
0: what I'm seeing,
2: the viewer sees what they want
0: I
2: to
0: do see.
2: See
0: dongs everywhere. Yeah, it's gonna get clipped. But I will say this. I mean, I was one of those super bad kids. Absolutely. By the way, I'm apparently getting this for Christmas. My brother-in-law showed me this on. I'd seen them before, but he had one. Have you seen those laser pens that broadcast dongs on people's faces or walls or whatever?
2: No,
0: you've never seen those.
2: No.
1: What sites are you on?
0: How have you never seen that? Oh my god, dude! No,
2: yes, our algorithms are a little different.
0: No, you can. It's like a little silver.
1: It's nothing but.
0: It's like, oh, I'm bringing one in. It's like a little. That's totally not an HR violation, by the way. we'll call it a nose, but it's like a little silver cylinder. It looks like a pen, and you hit the little button, and then it's got a little focus. And then it's got a thing you can twist to make it bigger or smaller.
1: Oh, in the water, out of the water.
0: Right, right, right. It's cold.
2: Dave never makes it smaller.
0: And so you can, and he got me because he was having fun. And then Melissa was laughing. And then I realized he was just sitting there putting it right on my cheek. And then making it, you know, you can make it flash, strobe.
1: Strobing.
0: I was a huge fan of that. I said, oh, I got it. He goes, I'll get you one for Christmas. So anyways, all I'm saying is every hurricane, like when you see the path of this hurricane Chris is talking about through Southern California and in Vegas, I think they said where he was going to get some leavings. It looks like a dong.
1: Okay.
0: It looks like a dong from the Pacific dong.
2: I think they look like circles.
0: No, well, me. I'm saying the hurricane itself, but then when it showed the path.
1: See, here's where we've talked about our phone weather. We have different phones.
0: Oh, okay. Let's compare.
1: I do not see rain in the future.
0: You don't say. I got a 40% chance on Monday, a 50% chance on Tuesday.
1: I see some clouds on Monday, nothing but sun, and 75 on Tuesday.
0: Okay. What is your, you said 75 on Tuesday?
1: Yeah, 88 tomorrow, 74, 70.
0: Okay, I like yours. I got tomorrow. 91 tomorrow.
1: Yeah. Now, what are you saying, Sacramento weather, or are you doing a specific location?
0: Oh, Sacramento weather.
1: That's what I put, okay.
0: Sacramento weather.
1: 96
0: Sacramento
1: today,
0: weather.
1: 88, 74, 71, 71.
0: Okay, we're the same on Sunday, Monday.
1: 77, 80. 80 and then 80.
0: I mean, 80 is a little high.
2: You know, right now it's 63, but with the wind chill factor, it feels like it's 62.
0: I mean,
1: almost.
0: Let's
1: sweater
0: see.
1: Weather.
0: It's
1: sweater weather.
0: I mean, right here I got, so Monday and Tuesday, iPhone weather has rain, but on the National Weather Service 10-day forecast, it's got us partly cloudy Saturday, Sunday, Monday.
1: Tuesday, mostly sunny.
0: Mostly sunny. Wow. Conditions. It looks like with the chances of rain in the single digits.
1: Look at Saturday the 17th. Is that an 8-4?
0: Come on.
1: Are you ready to make your proclamation? Or?
0: You know what? That changes things. 84 on the 17th, 83, 83.
1: I mean, that's basically Christmas.
0: 82 on 30. Dude, honestly, I'm not. You know what? I don't
1: I'm
0: even.
1: I'm going swimming on Christmas.
0: I don't even care about the political ramifications in the chat.
1: Uh-oh, he's going to do it.
0: I just, this global warming. Now, I'm an environmentalist.
1: Yeah.
0: Now.
1: Clearly.
0: I don't care what it is. This is clearly global warming.
1: When are you sitting on a billboard?
0: I'm tomorrow.
1: Yeah.
0: I am.
1: Rest of the show. I would. Until it cools?
0: It's too hot to sit on a billboard.
1: You're making your point by sitting outside on a billboard that is too hot.
0: Yes. I want to officially declare myself as an environmentalist and a climate person, but here's my, but with a twist. I am only in favor of climate things that make it cooler.
1: Mm.
0: I'm only in
1: climate
0: favor.
1: Cooling.
0: I want us to get to a point where the talk is all about, oh God, ice age. No. Like, I am officially declaring myself in favor of any initiative that makes it cooler. Because this is garbage.
1: Do you think you could ever be in a time frame, a mind frame, a frame of mind, I'll get there,
0: yeah,
1: that it was too cold for too long that you go, I really miss it being warmer.
0: If I moved to like Alaska or that one place I always look at in Russia that has like it's like Obanoysk or something that has like the coldest temperatures all the time in Siberia. I look at that. They have a live cam. They have a webcam.
1: What if you did summers from Obanoysk?
0: Weirdly enough, it gets into the 90s there.
1: Yeah.
0: Go back to the 90s.
1: Where could you go in the summer to do the show?
0: With weather?
1: Yeah.
0: Manchester Beach, California, baby. Manchester, California. You know what? You want to take a guess.
1: So
0: okay,
1: winters in L.A., summers in Manchester.
0: Winters, no. If I was going to do anything like that, it would be winters in Palm Springs. Not
5: Dave loves
0: not, no,
5: L.A.
0: No, not L.A. Dave loves not L.A. L.A. 2 hours
2: same
0: away.
2: Thing.
0: No, it's not.
1: Hey,
0: the
1: same. L.A. adjacent.
0: You're L.A. adjacent.
1: I am.
0: What do you think? Let's see. Oh, today's high here is going to be 97-ish, you know, is what it says, right? You know what the high today is going to be in Manchester, which, by the way, is just about 4 hours away.
1: 72.
0: Close, 65. Oh, the weather this week in...
1: We're going to fly a kite?
0: Here's your thing. Yes. Well, let's see. Hold on. Let's see. Oh, wow. Only 4 miles. Wow. No wind. I don't know that I've ever seen winds below 10 miles, below double digits in Manchester. Yeah. And it says that the wind is 4 miles an hour with gusts to 6.
1: It'll feel hot.
0: Dust. But check it out. Tomorrow, winds 7 to 18 miles an hour, gusts up to 31. That's normal. That's very normal for Manchester. Here's your forecast, Jason, for Manchester, California. 65, 64 tomorrow. 59, 60, 62, 61.
1: 59.
0: That's right. And you know what the low is? Here's the best part. 59. You know what the low is? 53.
1: Yeah, I would say.
0: That's
1: yeah.
0: it. That's it. There, it usually is like 9 degrees off. 60, 61, 60. Temperatures in the low 60s. And you know what? That's the same. Pretty much the same. Maybe add 5 degrees in the summer. I rarely see it in the 70s.
1: And that's in California.
0: That's 4 hours away. And
1: 4 hours.
0: And you know what?
1: What's it close to?
0: As the crow flies,
1: it can in that wind.
0: If we had like the KHD copter, Yeah. It's maybe, well, no, not a helicopter, but if we had like a little KHDK private plane.
1: We do.
0: It's like a 15-minute flight. Because the reason it's 4 hours is you got to go through all these little mountains. It's a beautiful drive, but it's a very twisty, you know, you go up highway, you go 80 to 37 to 101 to highway 1, and then 1 is all near.
1: So what's the biggest city it's close to?
0: Fort Bragg. Is about 45 minutes north.
2: Which I will be next month.
0: Mm. Fort Bragg's wonderful.
1: That sounds like a
2: nice place.
0: Little too crowded for me, though, when I...
2: It's too crowded.
0: There's a lot of people up there.
2: Like six.
0: Honestly, Fort Bragg's like what I think of when I think of like Martha's Vineyard and those East Coast places. It's a very East Coast-y ocean town.
1: What if you had a 5-acre place and you lived in the 1 acre in the middle?
0: Yeah.
1: Is that what you would like?
0: We're like, oh, so I'm just surrounded. Like, you can't. Yes.
1: It's your property.
0: Absolutely. Absolutely. There are so many.
2: Hello.
0: I shouldn't be saying this, but there are like.
1: Your island, you and Ben Simmons.
0: Anyone out. Yeah, you'd be next door. Mm. We could. I'll tell you what, man. He'd be pulling in a lot of tuners.
2: I'll tell you what, man.
0: A lot of tuners. A lot of good fishing. Crabbing. That. I shouldn't be saying this, but anyone out there, you go on Redfin or Ziller and go. Go look at that Manchester Beach area. Look at the plots of land that are beautiful.
1: Sounds like someone's done it.
0: I have it. Like, I get notifications. Man, that's...
1: Notifications.
0: Oh, I do. I'll show
1: property
0: you one.
1: Available.
0: I'll bet you I get one during the show. I've been doing this for like 7 years.
1: When are you going to pull the trigger?
0: When I have more money, because it's...
1: You got the place up the hill.
0: You have... Dude, I could get a bedroom. For the if I sold the place, I could get a 1.5 Start. Bedrooms. It is. I could get a plot of land for that.
1: You could tell your kids they don't go to college.
0: They have. Nah, I got to do that. That's like when I, when Avery and Mason were, there's a video of this, when Avery and Mason were fighting in the car and like, I think they were 6 and 5. And I convinced Avery that because they were fighting so much. That we were going to sell Mason because we just couldn't deal with both kids.
1: Yeah.
0: And because you guys just can't get along. So we're going to, and she believed.
1: Would he get more value? Is that what the thought was?
0: Yeah. Sell him young.
1: Yeah.
0: And she like legit believed me, and they're both in their car seats, or maybe they were. Yeah. They were both in the, yeah. So about, yeah. And man, she started crying. And then on the video, I say, but we're going to take some of that money and we're going to buy you brand new Barbie playset and all the new brand new bar. And she like pauses for like 10 seconds to think about it. And she's like, damn, I don't want you to sell my brother. Okay. Well then quit fighting, dude.
1: Yeah.
0: So in this case, I don't know why I told that story. There are spectacular plots of land. I mean, full 210 degree ocean views. Mm. But the problem is you got to buy the land and then you got to get the permits, which they're lame about. You got to get the permits. So you got to build the thing. And then, you know, you're kind of in the middle of nowhere. Like the grocery store in Manchester is one of those like half grocery store, half True Value Hardware. So legitimately, like there's a couple of restaurants and you got Walala down the way about 20 minutes. It's you really are, if you're looking for a social life.
2: Yeah, how are you going to get your Amazon gadgets?
0: Oh, they deliver.
2: Do they?
0: Yeah, just not overnight. They deliver. I've actually been on vacation there before, and we forgot some stuff that we didn't need right away, and we had stuff delivered. But it's a day or two, depending on what it is. But if it's like one of those things that normally would be overnight, it's a day or two. You know, it comes up. But you got San Francisco, Bodega Bay, Jenner, Sea Ranch, way north, then Wallala, Manchester, Point Arena, or Point Arena is below Manchester, sorry, Manchester, and then you get into Mendocino County and then Fort Bragg and all that. I'm telling you, Jason, it's, if you've net, well, you don't like that weather.
1: It's fine.
0: And Chris, well, you've driven through there. Right.
1: I need more action.
0: Yeah, it's not a lot of. Oh God.
1: I think it'd be a fun place to go for vacation, but not to live.
0: It's a very, very fun place to go for vacation. I mean, again, if you know what you're doing, and what all I mean by that is like you're not going there to. It's not an active vacation. Like if you go to a city, you're doing all kinds of stuff. This is a bring the things to entertain you.
2: At least seven kites.
0: You look right here. Oh, this is Wallala, but look, little plot of land there, $250,000. Look at that ocean view. Where are you going to get an ocean view for $250,000 anywhere
1: else? It's just the land, not even property.
0: Just the land. Mm-hmm. Just the land. Just the land.
1: Mm. Well, goals.
0: Goals!
1: One day, Dave. One day.
0: Tony Good is in the chat.
1: Hi, Tony.
0: Is this a sports show? No.
1: Welcome to the show for the first time,
0: yeah,
1: Tony.
0: Yeah, well, how you doing, Tony? Oh.
1: Thanks for checking in, though.
0: Yeah, thanks for checking in. Not a sports show. What else?
1: Stock tips coming up at 6:45.
0: Yep, Sacramento weather at the 5. Yep.
2: No, 7:30.
0: Oh. Yeah,
5: good at business. Right. Good at business.
1: Chris will have your entertainment scene at 8:05.
0: I actually kind of like that. That's actually a fun idea for the Sunday.
2: Do you remember on radio shows when there used to be like a, they used to have movie critics come on, an outside person? That is like a dream for me.
0: Honestly, why summertime? What's wrong with having Chris do that?
1: Why like, summer?
0: Play that. That's true. Well, because someone would be like, the Kings played. Talk about the Kings.
1: We'll get to it.
0: Yeah, we will.
1: That's in the sports section.
0: I like that. I already told what it's now. We got the voice guy doing his thing. Now it's time for Chris on entertainment or whatever. And then it's the entertainment tonight theme.
1: Number one in the box office.
0: That's right. Box office top five. New Chris's movies reviews. Coming out this week.
2: Krista. Doomsday. It's more of a doom today to be in a theater.
1: What's now streaming?
0: Yes. Yeah. Which the older we get. A little more questionable. By the way, we just want to note that this first break, it's the first time I've ever seen this, is 4 minutes and 2 seconds. That's really exact, dude. I appreciate that kind of...
1: A little extra work in.
0: I also appreciate the chat that doesn't realize that Matt George is still logged in. So I started typing. Everyone's like, hey, Matt's up this early. Yes, I am trying to learn from Dave and Jason.
1: Thanks, Matt.
0: Thanks, Matt. That's super nice of you.
1: No, he'd be up this early.
0: Day three of this vegan diet.
1: And?
0: You know what? Pooping a lot.
1: Okay.
0: No, I gotta be honest. Hot snakes, bro. What? Is that cringy?
1: No.
0: Hot snakes, dude.
1: I just know the visual.
0: Yeah. It's good.
1: Yeah.
0: I'm sleeping great.
1: There you go. You gotta be feeling better.
0: Jason, I'm sleeping.
1: Some are saying you're the fittest at the station.
0: Honestly, kind of getting there.
1: Alan had the title, but
0: yeah, I mean, you know what? Honestly, like my skin is really smooth.
1: So the snakes are worth it.
0: Snakes are worth it. Jason, I'm just going to take you back here real quick. I want you to look at.
1: Careful.
0: Why don't you look at my sleep score at the top?
1: I see it.
0: 87. And I got a little crown. And you know what it was the day before? 92.
1: So you're kind of following the weather pattern.
0: I have not had crowns on my little aura ring in months. Look at 3 crowns this week and no crowns all last month.
1: 3 of the last 5. You would have won that series.
0: I would have won the series.
1: In 5.
0: I'm sleeping amazingly. Yeah. Skin is smooth. You know.
1: You've never done 3 in a row. If you do tonight, like, some magic's happening.
0: I need to do one more, and then I match Kayla for celebrity birthdays.
1: Yes.
0: Yeah. Did you say... What?
1: That'd be a sweep.
0: That would be a sweep. Did you say break?
1: We gotta get those 2 seconds in. Yeah.
0: Ken and Sack says phone weather always wrong. Local news more accurate. You know what we should do? What's she doing right now? Let's get Christina Warner to do weather every day. Just call in and give us some weather. What else is she doing?
2: I don't know. She's doing it for Mix KNCI and KZZO today.
0: Christina?
2: Mm-hmm.
0: Is she really?
2: Well, we just don't have any schedule for us.
1: Christina Warner?
2: Oh, not Christina Warner.
1: You were thinking Tammy?
2: Timmerberg.
0: Oh, Tammy B. Okay, there's that.
2: Who I beat.
1: Taco.
0: Taco. Yes, you did. Contestant. Love us some Tammy B. We should. Get Tammy to. Do we have a little hookup at a little microphone at KCRA? What the hell that is on TV, dude?
1: 5-hour plank?
0: We got a big show for 5-hour plank.
1: She's touching.
0: Jeez. I plank about four times a year, but it's usually for 5 minutes. So I got my kids. We got baseball coming up. I'm on one today. I'm just telling you right now, I'm in such a good mood.
1: Yeah.
0: Because I've been sleeping. I love this vegan stuff. It's soulless and lifeless food, but I'm feeling good. We got baseball and salaries to go with it. Kelly Brothers going to join us at 728. He's something.
5: Good at business.
0: He is good at business. We'll have some NFL talk, including some trades and some injury reports there. And so much more. Oh, Kings Lakers, part D, coming up tonight. We'll preview that and more. So happy you're with us on the number one, for some God unknown reason, number one sports show in the city.
1: You said sports.
0: You're right. 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
2: Hey, welcome back. Shout out, Coach T.
3: Mm-hmm.
2: And we had baseball yesterday, Jason Ross.
3: We did four games, the best part of baseball, postseason. Intense.
2: Best.
3: They were in tents.
2: They were actually in some tents.
3: Really small parks. They were in tents.
2: Despite the tent, though, there was one run single. How about that?
4: Swing, line drive, right field, base hit. Around third, DeLuca on his way home. Here comes the throw by Jones. Cut off. And around is caught between first and second. Here comes Walls around third. He's caught between third and home. The flip to Wells. Now throwing back to no throw to Caballero.
2: Uh-huh. Okay, 1-0 Rays. Nothing to worry about. You have Ben Rice. Ben Rice does things.
5: The pitch. Breaking ball hit on the ground. Into right field. A base hit. Belay coming up with it. Coming around is Jones. Here's the throw. It is not in time. RBI single. Ben Rice ties the game at 1-1. Here in the third. And they're going nuts at the stadium.
2: All right. So it was 1-0 Rays. 1-1. How about 2-1?
5: He swings and it's hit high in the air to fairly deep right, back toward the wall. Jones against the wall, leaps, and did he pull it back or not? He did not. It's gone. In his first game in the postseason ever, Ryan Vallade hits an opposite field shorty.
2: That's funny.
3: Hey, shorty.
2: So you're getting a trend here. 1-0, 1-1, 2-0, or excuse me, 2-1. How about 2-2?
5: Volpe at first, pitch swung on, slicing drive, left field. Going back is Mesa. He can't get it. Volpe coming around. The helmet comes off. He's getting a wave on, coming to third. Volpe digging for it. Here's the relay to the plate. It is not in time. Into third, sliding is Spencer Jones.
2: Okay. Now we have the stare down of the postseason. This was dramatic. Victor Mesa Jr.
5: Swinging a high fly ball. He deep to right center field. Back in the ball and looking up Jones. And it's gone. Victor Mesa Jr. has done it. Lefty on lefty. The Rays with a couple homers tonight.
2: Okay, so 4-2 Rays. You heard Anthony Volpe's name earlier. Here it is again.
5: Volpe to left field. Left fielder towards the line. On the track. Back and up. And it is. It's gone. It's gone. Anthony Volpe. No sign at all from the umpires.
2: No sign at all from the umpire.
3: At that moment.
2: Now, here we go. Something unprecedented at Yankee Stadium. Something that has never, ever, ever happened before, ever. A fan interfered with a possible home run. Now, the fun part is, Jason, tomorrow is the 30-year anniversary of Jeffrey Mayer.
3: Okay.
2: Tomorrow.
3: And there was another one, like just a couple years ago, I remember. But, yeah.
6: Was that last year?
3: Was it? I knew it was recent. Yeah, there was another one.
2: Maybe they need to put like a thing.
6: The guy that looked like Tim Robinson was trying to take it out of the guy's glove.
3: Oh, out of Mookie's glove. That was in the World Series. Yeah.
2: So you got what you think is a Volpe home run. Place is going nuts. Mm-hmm. They're now look, I'm not being a guy here. I mean, it's the right call.
3: Yeah,
2: the
3: no,
2: fan
3: I
2: was reaching.
3: I think
2: over.
3: They got it right. Actually, I think they got it exactly right.
2: With the run scoring.
3: Yeah, I mean, the one thing I would have maybe even debated, and this is definitely looking at it through Yankee glasses. When they did the above,
2: yeah,
3: I think there was a chance Volpe got to third.
2: Okay,
3: but,
2: yeah.
3: I mean,
2: yeah.
3: I was that's they were fortunate to get the run. I was sure. Totally fine, but I think they got that right.
2: Yeah, they got it right. Here's the call.
5: Volpe to left field. Left fielder towards the line.
2: No. Oh, yeah. Call. Well, it's that call, but it's I think they edited it here.
7: This will be a crew chief review.
2: All right,
5: here we go.
2: Here we go.
7: After review, we have spectator interference. In addition, the left fielder would not have made the catch. Therefore, we have one run scoring, and the batter runner is placed at second base.
2: That would make it 4-3.
8: It was great.
2: That would make it 4-3, and that's how it would end.
4: The pitch, he struck him out swinging. The Tampa Bay Rays, for the third time in franchise history, are headed to the American League Championship Series. Win number 101 eliminates the New York Yankees here in the Bronx.
2: Here's,
3: it's not win 101.
2: Yeah, right.
3: That part bothered me.
2: Aaron Judge did not play.
3: Facts.
2: Aaron Judge did speak. Mm. There he is on Aaron Boone.
1: Aaron Boone a big part of getting you guys to where you need to be going forward?
9: Yeah, he's our manager. He's run this ship. He's, you know, he puts us in the right position to go out there and succeed, you know, especially a season like this where, you know, I'm banged up, missing 100 games. You know, you miss Big G, Cole, Rodon. You know, miss a lot of guys, Trent Grisham for a little bit, Cody Bellinger, who was an MVP for us, you know, for him to manage it the way he did and, you know, put us in the best position to get into the postseason and get an opportunity to win a World Series. Yeah, he's definitely had our back and is a guy. Mm,
2: that's our guy.
3: He's got a year left on the deal.
2: He does. Did you enjoy his last game managing for the Yankees?
3: Is that your call?
2: Yes. He gone.
3: Why?
2: You know, last year on the contract, he's not going to want to be on a dead year.
3: Then sign him some more.
2: They're not going to.
3: Why?
2: I don't think so.
3: Because? Because
2: they haven't won. And it's New York. It's the Yankees. By the way, I'm not advocating that.
3: Sounds like you are.
2: It just feels very Yankish to be like, hey, look, you had your time. How long is he? When did you have
3: about eight or nine?
2: Yeah, 2018.
3: Okay.
2: And at some point, they say, look, we got to try to win with this crew. You guys are close. Haven't done it. Haven't gotten over the top. Is he Doug Collins to Phil Jackson? I don't know. I'm not. Now, look, Aaron Boone is 790 and 565. That's a 583 winning percentage. They missed the playoffs 1 year, and that was 2023, and he was still above 500. He's never finished below. In fact, that was the closest, 506. I think the next lowest, let me see here, is 550. And that was in the 2020 year. His average winning percentage again is 58%, which is amazing. ALDS, ALCS, every year but 2023, lost in the World Series in 2024. It just feels... Now, to be fair, I felt this exact same way a few years back about Dave Roberts, mm-hmm. when they held on to him.
3: Right.
2: And I wonder if that's going to play into this a little bit, if Aaron Boone is their Dave Roberts. But I just can imagine the powers that be sitting around saying, we got to change something.
3: Could there be anything, and I wouldn't even begin to know the answer to this, of they may not play.
2: Yes.
3: So do you have to act?
2: Yeah, you know what? That's a great point. You know, that's a fair point.
3: Because in theory,
2: it's a fair point.
3: They could miss the whole year. Contract kind of just goes away. And like, contract, we're just not renewing it.
2: And
3: here we are signing Jim Smorgelston.
2: He's under contract for the next 3 years. They'd have to buy him Jim Smorgelston now.
3: They will.
2: I wonder how that works. So if they go on strike... I don't know why he would be paid, right?
3: He shouldn't.
2: So then there's no incentive. You can't sign anyone unless you were to go boom, boom before December.
3: Yeah, you could do that.
2: But I don't.
3: If you're doing that, do it today, right?
2: Yeah,
3: in the next couple days.
2: You either do it today or you just say, we'll just let this run out. And if we do end up playing half the year next year, then that's a fair point.
3: Would anybody as a decision maker, they all know who's missed, they didn't have Judge. Doesn't mean they would have won with Judge, but any grace on that for him?
2: I think there should be.
3: Doesn't mean they'll have it.
2: Right.
3: Because it's still 8 years of work.
2: Yeah. I think, and Aaron Judge has his, you know, it's a lot like with Barry Bonds, who never got, I mean, Aaron Judge is getting into that world where people are going to start drilling down on the fact that he's one of the great baseball players of all time, one of the great Yankees of all time, but... If any list going into next year, any pre-season list, if they were to play, of players that need a ring the most, Judge is going to be on that list. And, you know, a lot of times it's not fair.
3: But he will be.
2: But he will be, just like Bonds was.
3: Yeah.
2: Whether he had a great postseason or not, and he did in 2002, for example, against the Yankees, had a wonderful postseason. But there's a lot of other players.
3: In all honesty, as Judge is my favorite. The way the Rays pitched, I mean, Judge probably would have had about under 200.
2: Yeah.
3: I mean, that's the most of the Yankees did. So I can't expect him to go, he would have hit 650.
2: Sure. But what if this was the year he did?
3: Could have been.
2: We'll take a break when we come back. We still got three more games to get to. Will we have time? Probably not. Brewers, Padres, amongst others, coming up next.
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3: Here's the pitch from Bueller, and a ground ball back up the middle into center field, a base hit.
4: Bueller.
3: Frelick turns third on his way home. It's an RBI single for Garrett Mitchell. And for the first time in this series, the Brewers strike first.
5: I forgot to mention, the Rays win the series 3-1, but to keep the theme here, and again, sorry, that's the $113 million payroll Rays beat the $342 million payroll Yankees. If you're doing the math, that is one-third of their payroll. That is, it's less by a couple million, less than one-third.
6: I wasn't doing the math.
5: Of the Yankees' payroll. Now, we have the $154.7 million payroll Brewers taking on the $264 million payroll Padres. And you heard Garrett Mitchell give him a one-run lead. Here is my kid's favorite player, Jackson Chirios.
3: Line drive back past the middle and into center field. Another RBI, Jackson Chirio. In from third, Garrett Mitchell. It's a single, a go-ahead one in the fifth.
5: Bad hosting by me. I forgot to mention the highlight of the night for Padre fans, at least. Fernando Tatis to tie the game.
7: And Fernando swings, hits it in the air to deep center. Mitchell's going back to watch because this one's going to go underneath the batter's eye. A long home run for Tatis. And this game is tied.
5: Unfortunately, though, for Coach Plow, that was the highlights of the evening.
6: Did they have both calls of the home run robbery? Or do they have just one?
5: Of the home run robbery?
6: Yeah, by Mitchell on Machado.
5: Here's the Brewers.
3: Here it is. Fly ball center field. Back is Mitchell at the warning track at the wall. And he jumps and makes the catch. He took a home run away from Manny Machado. And the Brewers stay in front.

0: do have the call, though, of Munetaka Murakami's home run from October 3rd over the weekend. I forgot to play on Monday. This is the Japanese call.
1: Yeah. 対ホワイトソックスはウィップが 0.94 です。先ほどセンター前ヒットの村上宗隆、ライトへ大きいぞ、文句なし、先制のツーランだ、村上宗隆、ポストシーズン待望の第1号、やりました、村上宗隆。
0: Great call.
2: I agree.
0: Great call.I love foreign language calls, dude, when they're good. They're so fun. Brewers win, Brewers win, the Brewers win.
3: Here's the 2-2. Struck him out swinging with a curveball, and the Brewers are heading to the NLCS for a second straight year. They've got another date with the Los Angeles Dodgers. A 3-1 final score.
0: All right.
2: They get to host them, at least.
0: They get to host them, at least, because they had the best record. The Brewers shouldn't be a surprise to anybody. But at 103-59, they were the best team in baseball. Three games ahead of the Dodgers, the second best team in baseball. They are the NLCS, the third best team in baseball, the Tampa Bay Rays.
2: Yep.
0: And then you have all the way down here.
2: Look at that. Fourth, fifth, sixth, seventh, eighth, all out. All ninth out. Didn't even make it.
0: Nope.
2: Right? Is all right? out. What are the Diamondbacks? Yeah. Didn't even get in.
0: Nope.
2: The Rays and the Brewers are amazingly similar.
0: Yes, they are.
2: So complete. Mm-hmm. Not a lot of flaws. Nope. Not the, you know.
0: Flashiest.
2: Hit all these home runs. Well, Caminero does for the Rays. But put the ball in play.
0: Uh-huh.
2: Lethal bullpens. Good pitching. If there's ever a year the Brewers could beat the Dodgers, this is it. I don't know if they will, but they are equipped to do it. It's just, can they slay the dragon?
0: Please do it. What was it, 81? What was the last Brewers?
2: Brewers World Series was 80.
0: When did they have Robin Yount?
2: Yeah, against the Cardinals. They lost to the Cardinals with Willie McGee and Tommy Herr. I want to say 80.
0: John Tudor? That would be later in 81. Two. You might be right. Let's see.
2: Yeah, I think it's 82.
0: Let's see. Milwaukee Brewers.
2: You could be right. It's 81 or 82.
0: 82. Okay. AL Pennant, 1982. Well done. That's right. I mean,
2: Ben Ogilvy.
0: Let's see. Who was the third baseman for the Cardinals? Terry Pendleton? Is that too early?
2: Yet. Yeah, no. Too early.
0: They had McGee. They had John Tudor, I think. There was another really good pitcher for the Cardinals, other than Tudor.
2: Tudor.
0: How about this, Jason? So the 103 win, Milwaukee Brewers will now face off against the 100 win, Los Angeles Dodgers. Who's favored in this series?
2: Dodgers.
0: Current odds imply a 61.5% probability of the Dodgers defeating the Brewers. Your World Series favorites right now, champions, that is, the Dodgers, followed by the Rays, then the Brewers, then the Sox, and then
2: that's probably the right formula. Brewers are really good, though.
0: God, I would love it. Just Rays, amazing. Guardians, amazing. Brewers, awesome. White Sox, pretty damn cool, especially even though big market, even though they've won it in our lifetimes, the fact that they've sucked so hard over the last few years, and it's almost Mets-ish, if you will, from the 60s. And the Dodgers are going to win the whole stinking thing again. They do this to us every single year, and I would love to eat my words.
2: Yeah. You know, also is in that, honestly, the Padres are really good.
0: Yes.
2: Every game they were at, like, they could have won every one of those, all four of them, and they won one, but.
0: Imagine leaving that stadium yesterday just going, God, we just suck in San Diego, always.
2: They have San Diego, though.
0: They do have San Diego, though. That's the thing.
2: San Diego.
0: It means a whale's brain. We'll take a break when we come back. We still got a couple other series to get to, including the Guardians, White Sox, Dodgers, Braves. But let's start the hour with Three for Madness. Let's switch to the Kings, as we will be previewing all day their second preseason game against the same opponent, the Lakers in L.A. The defense sucks, so what do you do about it? We'll do that next. Hi.
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2: Jason, you mentioned Junior Caminero earlier, how good of a hitter he is, but what is your sports hate level for him after this?
14: Yankees. No, Yankees lose.
2: No, that's your pilot on now. I mean, that's just, we need a mouthwash. Hey, Junior.
15: Stay classy, San Diego.
2: San Diego.
15: So why are you a big fan there of the Yankees, Jay? Are you on their payroll? What's going on?
2: No, that's a good story. He's got more of a legitimate reason to be a Yankee fan than...
16: He's a front runner.
2: Darren Darnay.
16: That was very mean. I waited for him to start drinking his coffee.
2: How did you become a Yankee fan?
17: My cousin played for the Yankees.
2: His cousin played for the Yankees, JR.
15: So I got a friend whose son is now in the Yankees organization.
2: Yeah, hold on.
15: Oh, hold on. His story's better. Go ahead.
2: No, I'm just saying, in what world do you not say who is your cousin?
15: Oh, who is your cousin? It's Ross. It's Cody Ross, right?
2: Close.
15: No, go ahead.
17: Okay. Yeah. Reggie Jackson.
2: Yeah. Reggie.
17: Aaron Judge. Greg Nettles years ago.
2: Remember a guy named Greg Nettles?
15: Nettles? Yeah. He owes me money. Wait a second. Really?
2: Yes.
17: Good pull. Yeah. So I always wanted to be third base for the Yankees. There's still time.
15: Wow. Yeah. So guess what? The young guy, AJ, that pitches for him that we know, number one question us old dads ask, AJ, have you seen George Costanza? Mm. Is he around the organization?
17: Good question.
15: And then, of course, we all proceed to rattle off all the Seinfeld episodes of him dragging this trophy around the parking lot or eating the calzones underneath the desk.
2: It was cold.
17: Why not?
15: It's the best. well, okay. That's all I had for you. Go!
2: All right.
17: Oh, what do you think was the next line?
2: Go fight win. Hmm. Go Maui card. Really good discount card if you ever go out there. Go Oahu, I should say, not Maui. Go and collect $200 in Monopoly.
17: Yeah, unless you land directly on it. Isn't it four?
2: Is it?
17: Isn't that true, Chris?
2: I never knew
17: that. Did you ever play that rule? If you land directly on Go, you get 400.
2: What?
17: Yeah.
16: It comes into play, I believe, in the movie Little Big League.
17: Of course.
2: Hold on. Do you get 400 for landing directly on Go Monopoly? No.
16: Well, that's not. You don't get money if you land on free parking.
2: Yeah, yeah. But everybody does that differently.
17: No, you said you did some really weird.
16: Yeah, yours is psycho.
2: We took all that, like everything, like
17: whatever
2: you buy a property.
17: Houses,
2: luxury tax, you put it all in, so you land on free
17: parking. Taxes and the...
2: It's supposed to just be the taxes and the fines.
17: Yeah, not the...
2: No, we put the property money in there. Oh, yeah.
17: Someone gets that.
2: Oh, yeah. And it's just... Because it helps make the game go better.
17: I know, but does it?
2: I mean...
17: Well, what if I bought Boardwalk for $400?
2: Yeah.
17: Right? Yeah, and then went around and got free parking. I just got my money back.
2: You just got your money back. Yeah. But you're usually playing with multiple people. Somebody just wins the lotto, dude. Somebody wins, and then their life falls apart. Then there's a documentary.
16: Dave plays Monopoly, the 2026 U.S. government edition.
2: Where what? You land on free parking and you get all the money?
16: The rich pays themselves to buy property.
17: What do you think Chris Monopoly would look like? Microsopoly.
2: Everybody, it's like a football, fantasy football draft where it's divided up equally. Then everybody just gets to draft a house. And there's no, and there's, everybody has to have 17 hotels. On
16: everyone gets a house?
2: Everyone
16: how gets, awful would that be?
2: Everyone, no matter how hard they work. But, you just sit on your ass all day, you get a house.
17: But isn't the first house on Baltic?
2: Yeah, you got the
17: worse than boardwalk.
2: Yeah, you got the cheapos, Baltic and Mediterranean. I mean, it keeps the rain out, but I'm just saying there's a difference.
17: Yeah,
2: you know, and then you got that's in the bad part of the neighborhood, Baltic and Mediterranean. Then
16: interesting
2: got
16: that they're right next to each other.
2: Boardwalk. Well, yeah, they're the bad part of the neighborhood. And then you got Boardwalk.
16: And no, Boardwalk and Park Place.
17: Yeah. They're separated by Go, and then you get to the bad part of the neighborhood, you're saying.
2: Boardwalk and Park Place. Oh, those properties.
17: It's right there on that corner.
2: Yeah. Well, that's, you know, you take a wrong turn.
17: In Albuquerque.
2: A lot of issues going on over on Baltic. You ever heard? Yeah. Oh, my goodness gracious.
17: Why the prices are low.
2: So every property would have to have 20 hotels on them. So everybody had a place to stay. That'd be Chrisopoly. By the way, the luxury tax, all year, like 90%, not $75, it'd be like 90%. Go to jail, but only for like 5 minutes.
17: Think about what you did.
2: Get a stern talking to, and then you're out. You got to roll doubles. Just out.
17: Yeah.
2: Yeah. Come on now.
17: We'll feed you too.
2: Well, yeah. Better than, why not? Everybody deserves.
16: We'll feed you the Monopoly guy.
2: Jesus, that got dark. Three for Madness. Question one.
16: So we've established the Kings defense is really bad.
17: Wow.
16: Yeah. What can they do?
2: Deal. I mean, they can scheme. Look, we talked about Doug Christie yesterday. The coaching staff also kind of crapped the bed, I think. We focus on the players, but it's a preseason game. Winning is not the utmost importance. They're trying to get people on the floor. So I want to give them grace for that. But I need to see some better rotations tonight, some better switches. You're never going to have a tremendous defense when you don't have a rim protector. And Sabonis is an average defender. He's not terrible. He's not great. But he's not a rim protector. You also have two guys, as we talked about ad nauseum 2 days ago, in Acuff and Levine, that are not defenders. I think the motto for the Kings this year is they're always going to have at least two, if not three, plus defenders on the floor. And who are those guys? Ben Simmons, in no particular order, Ben Simmons, Keegan Murray, DeAndre Hunter, probably Emmanuel Sharpe, I would say. And I would put Precious Achiuwa in there as an average to above average defender. So you're probably going to have two of those guys. I do think, I have sniffed around a little bit, you know, I like to sniff big nose. I do think we will see some times with both Simmons and Acuff on the floor at the same time.
17: Mm-hmm.
2: I think that's going to take a lot of pressure off of Acuff, not just from a ball handling point of view. You're also going to have two guys 6'10" on the floor with him that can set screens, handle the ball. Remember, Domas can as well, but you're also going to have a little bit more defense up top. That's what they can do. But until I think the long-term plan is eventually Sabonis will be gone this year or next year. They're going to find a couple of plus defenders, including a rim protector, and I think you're going to start to see how this team takes shape long term.
17: Yeah, they can't at the moment. This is the personnel they have, and I think you mentioned they're plus defenders. I think Ben Simmons, if he is healthy, has a chance to be a really good perimeter or interior defender, however they want to utilize him. But if you look at the best defensive teams, they've got Victor Wembanyama. They've got Rudy Gobert.
2: Yeah.
17: They've got like difference-making people at the rim. The Kings don't have that. No matter who they have out there. I mean, Sabonis will block a shot here and there. Max will block some. I think Cardwell does a nice job in there.
2: Sure.
17: But they don't have, like, the presence of some of these other teams.
2: No.
17: And the Knicks won the title with a guy like Mitchell Robinson helping them out a lot in the middle. Robert Williams in his prime with the Celtics was very helpful for Boston in the middle of the paint there. So when you've got Victor Wembanyama, Portland right now has Robert Williams, but also Klingon. Like, just if you have a couple of just physically imposing, either big or just flyers in there that just change shots, that's a huge difference. And the Kings don't have that. As much as you'd love to have five, you know, Dyson Daniels on the wings or Matisse Thybulles. I think the better chance to be a good defense is with a rim protector. They don't have that right now. So then what do you have to do is get the most out of the guys you play.
2: Yes.
17: And I don't think that's unfair to say, Darius Acuff, you have to get better defensively. Zach LaVine, you have to get better defensively. Everybody that's been here before and that's coming in now, like, you have your fingerprints on a guy like Emmanuel Sharpe. He's going to do it. Do his best defensively. But you don't have enough of those guys. So.
2: No.
17: Whether it's scheme or playing the guys that will give you more of that, that's, I think, their best chance.
2: I think a real interesting comp, Jason, is to look at the L.A. Lakers this year. So LeBron's gone. You have Luka Doncic, who does not play defense. No. You have Austin Reeves, who is not known as a defender. What I'm really curious about, though, is once he's healthy, if that ever does happen, you've got Walker Kessler and Kevon Looney backing him up. Kessler is all of a sudden, now he is a rim protector. You also have Matisse Thybulle.
17: Right.
2: That's a very quiet move they made in the offseason, and you can kind of see what their idea is. They're surrounding Doncic with plus defenders and a rim protector, and also a guy in Thybulle that they can afford with the offense that they have, the firepower. They can afford to put a guy like Thybulle out there and really just go around and create havoc. When you look at the Oklahoma City Thunder, they obviously have Chet Holmgren, but you've also got the Cason Wallaces, obviously the Lugansz Dortz, those types. I think for Scott Perry, my guess would be this. Over the next couple years, when you see this money coming up, the assumption would be you're going to have both LaVine and Hunter's money available. They might try to re-sign Hunter. I don't know. And that would fit. But I think his two big options there are going to be a rim protector to replace Sabonis, a traditional defensive-oriented center type. And then I think they're going to want one other not necessarily wing defender, but look at Cason Wallace as a free agent this year. I would keep my eye on Cason Wallace, the Oklahoma City Thunder. I think it's a very interesting prospect for the Kings. And then you're obviously going to need to add 3-point shooting.
17: Yes.
2: It's just not there yet. They just don't have the ingredients right now. So they're going to have to work on hustle rotations. And by the way, Doug Christie was the head of the snake on a team that led the league in opposition field goal percentage in 2002. And if you go back and you look at that team, Mike Bibby couldn't guard a bank. Vlade's not a defender. Peja was not a defender unless he was up against Dirk Nowitzki, weirdly enough. Chris Webber, I think, Chris wasn't a bad defender. I think Chris was an average defender plus. Chris could block shots. Chris is a big who could move, but I don't think Chris Webber was ever known as a defender.
17: Yeah, it felt like Doug, certainly.
2: Yes.
17: Bobby, like Pollard.
2: Yes.
17: Some of the bench guys.
2: That's right.
17: Yeah.
2: That's right. And Doug was able, through communication, through scheme, through the way they worked everything, that team was able to become a very good defensive team. But you look at the four of the five starters, none of them were plus defenders. And like you said, you know, they augmented off the bench. And I think ultimately, if Doug can borrow, and let's be honest, Mike Woodson's going to do a lot of this too on defense. If they could just borrow from those schemes, that's really the only chance they have, I think. Number two, please.
18: Question two.
16: What are you looking for tonight against the Lakers?
2: What are we looking for tonight against the Lakers? You know, we didn't mention, by the way, well done on the chat, by the way. We mentioned Keegan, Ben, Hunter and Sharp, along with Precious. So also, look, I think Neek has the ability to be a plus defender. Mobo and Dylan Cardwell. Cardwell. I don't know if that is... Look, there is a chance they already have the rim protector. When you look at Dylan Cardwell's numbers, his numbers per 36 when it comes to rim protection actually are pretty damn impressive. Now, the issue with Cardwell and keeping him on the floor and having him be that type, if that's what you want, the issue is, can he do other things other than simply block shots and, you know, pull down your rebounds? But Jason, if you go per 36 on Cardwell last year, per 36, I understand, but and also Cardwell was a backup. You have to factor in he's playing usually against backups as well. But that being said, he averaged 9.5 points, 13.2 boards, a little over a steal, and 2.7 blocks with just 1.5 turnovers. Now, his splits for a big, 59% from the field, that's pretty normal. He doesn't shoot threes. 51% from the line. Now, granted, he averaged 2 free throws a game, but you're gonna have to improve your free throws, and you're gonna have to find ways to contribute all around. Look, we've seen it before. We've seen low round draft picks turn out to be, and Ben Wallace would be the best example. I don't know that Cardwell, but I do know this. I was gonna say I don't know that Cardwell is a long term solution. I do know this. If you swapped out Sabonis for Cardwell, no offense, Domas, but they're a better defensive team. Mm-hmm. That being said, what you gain with Cardwell defensively does not outweigh what you have with Sabonis. Not just rebounding and the other things, but his ability to set screens and run the offense is phenomenal. It's the best part of his game.
17: Yeah, I think if we look at kind of just a generic issue the team's going to have, I would guess by the end of the year, if everybody's healthy, that Sabonis, LaVine, and Acuff will play the most minutes in whatever order.
2: I agree. Maybe Keegan.
17: Okay, again, so of that four, Keegan's the best defender.
2: That's right.
17: But the other three are maybe minus defenders.
2: That's
17: if not,
2: right.
17: Maybe.
2: Two of them are definitely very minus defenders. And then, I put Sabonis as an average.
17: So the bulk of your minutes.
2: Yes.
17: Now, how do you fit the Cardwells in and the Ben Simmons and the guys that are plus defenders? So that's the challenge.
2: Well, and when you look at, let's just take the Warriors for an example. The heyday Warriors, by the way, Steph's not a plus defender. You know, Steph was the way the Warriors had is they had one guy who could patrol the wing in Klay Thompson.
17: Yeah.
2: They had another guy that could patrol down low in Draymond Green, who's one of the best defenders of all time. That protects guys like Steph. If you had Steph on the, prime Steph on the Kings, as they are right now, he'd still be prime Steph. He'd be a badass, but they'd be a horrible defensive team. Mm-hmm. Look, what are we looking for tonight? We used some of that in the last, talked about rotations from the coaching staff. I would like to see, when you go back and you look at tape, pretty much everything Darius Acuff did, and this is off of Sabonis, was down the middle or to the right side. I'd like to see Acuff get loose a little bit more on the left. I'd also like to see Acuff go to the hole a little bit more.
17: Mm-hmm.
2: We're going to talk about Ben Simmons next, so I'll leave that part out. But I would like to see better effort on defense, and I would like to see if the Lakers get out to some sort of run, I'd like to see better handling of that from the coaching staff before they go on like a, what was it, a 31-2 run or something silly. Something silly. I would like to see that. I also want to see a little bit more out of the Youngs. I know LaVine, and they need their work. I know LaVine and Keegan and Sabonis are going to be LaVine, Keegan, and Sabonis. Give some more time to Cardwell. Get Caravan in there a little bit more sharp, same thing. I love the fact that he took 8 threes, even though he missed 7. Let me see Jonathan Mobo a little bit. Mm-hmm. Let's see what these guys can do on an NBA floor.
17: Yeah, I'm going to look. I mean, I expect in the preseason a lot of fouls. I expect a lot of turnovers. But the thing that is going to play true to the season a little bit more is kind of your shot profile.
2: Yeah.
17: And the three-point shooting was so... such a wide disparity of the shots and how open the Lakers were, which fits into the defensive issues and the volume that they made. And then just the low number of attempts that the Kings took and the low number that they made. So I'm going to look at that tonight as well, because I expect, with different lineups, early stages of this team getting together, that they'll make the mistakes and there'll be a lot of fouls. But I just want to see the three-point shooting tonight, see what that looks like.
2: That would be nice. Yeah. By the way, everybody, Lakers-Kings tonight, ESPN2.
17: Oh.
2: And I don't think that's getting blacked out because that's in L.A.
17: Right, there you go.
2: So we'll get an opportunity to...
19: Dave loves L.A. Dave loves it.
2: Get an opportunity to see that. And, of course, if you can't watch, you can listen right here tomorrow morning for a recap of all tonight's action. By the way, who's favored by how much?
17: You're having fun.
2: You're right. You know what, Jason?
17: Yankees today.
2: You're right.
17: Go eat some bad food.
2: Wow. I was just going to honestly.
17: Go get less sleep.
2: Literally, I was going to say, you want me to shed my donuts? just vegan donuts.
17: Lakers are favored.
2: Yes.
17: In L.A., let's go 9.5 today.
2: Chris?
16: Lakers, 6.5.
2: Wrong way, Chris. Lakers are favored by 12.5.
17: Whoa. Tonight. Well, they did win by double that last time.
2: That is the biggest favoring. The only one bigger is the Spurs are favored by 9.5 against the Hawks. Question 3.
16: If he plays, what do you expect out of Ben Simmons?
2: From the 916, is everybody playing tonight? Got a few of those. Chris, can you call your guy Doug and ask him what tonight's lineups are going to be if Ben's available?
20: Yeah.
16: Call him?
20: Yeah, the whole layout.
2: Yeah, you have his number.
20: You're the only one.
2: You're the only one.
16: Jason's has his number.
2: Jason's?
20: Not the one you have.
2: Yeah, you've got. Yeah,
16: yes, you do.
2: I have the old one. I don't have the new one. I don't have the post coach number. I don't want it. Doesn't bother me at all. It's fine. It's fine that Chris is the only one on staff that can access the coach.
16: No,
20: they're tight.
16: Not even close.
2: Who's the other people?
16: Jason has it. You producers have it.
2: Wait, you have it? I'm the only one on the show that doesn't have his number. We have Purdue.
20: You know what? I would read into that.
2: I honestly would read it. Well, and you know what? When he here's the thing about Two-Faced Doug.
20: Oh, now here
2: when
20: we
2: he
20: go.
2: Came out to when he came out to Phil's charity tournament a couple weeks, he wasn't even playing. He came out and hung out with us for like an hour. You know whose cart he sat in? Mine.
16: And he didn't offer you his phone number?
2: At the end, and I quote, "You can have my phone number if you want." No, I don't want your charity phone number.
20: How did that come up?
2: Because I was giving him crap about not having his phone number. Well, it's more about Chris has it.
16: We work together.
2: We work together.
16: No, we worked specifically together.
2: Worked. So what?
20: Let me see. Chris, when was the last time you texted him?
16: Was the last time I texted Doug?
20: Yeah.
2: Then what about Jason? And by the way, I'm not saying Jason shouldn't have it.
20: I worked with him. We were partners.
16: They had a show together.
2: But then but you guys got his number after he changed it. It's garbage. It's garbage, I said.
16: Last time I texted him, September 28th.
20: Yeah, you're more recent. See, I give him his respect. It's during the season. I try not to bother him.
2: Let me see here.
20: It was July 2nd or something.
2: Last time Doug and I text. Since we're all playing that game.
20: The old number.
2: May 9th.
20: Did you get a response? That was, I know what day that is.
2: Well, I think that was his birthday.
20: It is.
2: Yeah, it was his birthday. Happy 60th, coach. You always said back to me? Nothing. As a matter of fact, actually.
20: Because that's not his number.
2: No, you know what? You know what's hilarious? Never mind. That was the last time I texted him. The last time I got a response from him. Oh, my God. May 9th, 2025.
20: When the number was the same.
2: Again, that was a happy birthday.
20: Yeah. Did you also say happy 60th then?
2: I probably did. I think I do that. Maybe that's why I don't have his number.
20: Yeah.
16: What I usually get texts back to me from Doug after I text him is... I'll say TF is wrong with you.
2: The forest.
20: Friend.
2: The friend is wrong with you. Well, that's nice of him. What do we expect to see out of Ben Simmons tonight? Here's the thing. I expect nothing.
20: It's your guy.
2: I expect nothing.
20: Triple double by the end of the first quarter.
2: What I am so afraid of is, first off, it's Ben Simmons.
16: Who says no?
2: Huh? Yeah, who says no?
20: Dave said, "Does
2: no, no Ben Simmons is trash. He's hurt. He's got an attitude problem. Whatever. Blah blah blah."
20: Now you're protecting him,
2: and now
20: that's your guy.
2: You know what? I'm not protecting him.
20: Yeah,
2: I'm protecting my heart. He hasn't played in like 2 years. He's got all this eyes on him. I mean, the guy is a veteran minimum player on the worst preseason team, according to pundits. In the NBA, in the outpost of Sacramento, and he's treated by the media like he's a reigning all-star in Chicago. The disparity is so weird. Now he's going to come in, and then everyone's going to... Either he's Ben Simmons of his rookie or second or third year, or he's trash and he's lost it. You know what I expect? I expect him, if he plays, I expect some rust. I expect some missed shots. I expect a couple made shots, maybe. I expect a whole lot of, hey, he logged some minutes. He dipped his foot in the water. He didn't get hurt. And we move on.
20: Okay, this is going to be a weird question for you. Okay. But we're all trying to get inside that brain of yours.
2: Oh, that's a bad decision. From the chat line, by the way. Even, bless you.
20: Thank you.
2: Even Weech has Doug's number. What the hell, dude? Go ahead.
20: Shout out, Weech.
2: Just
20: to understand, this seems like an easy answer, but I I want to delve in.
1: Yeah.
20: One of two extremes. Delve. Ben has like the greatest year of all time. Like he is, like maybe we at the end we go, man, that's the best single season a Sacramento King has ever had.
1: Uh-huh.
20: Or he has the opposite where it's just embarrassingly bad. He's washed. It's, I'm going to ask it this way with intention. What would you prefer?
1: Best year.
20: Okay.
1: Why?
20: I think you enjoy kind of the misery that the team is in.
1: No, I want.
20: In a weird way.
1: No, here's what I thought. Because honestly, you had me. I honestly was preemptively. Really, because I thought what your question was going to be, and this is where it really chapped my burners. Would you, option one, mm-hmm. best year maybe ever. A Kings yeah. ever had, averages a triple-double. Yep. And the Kings win 25 games.
20: Oh.
1: Or total crash, burnout, horrible, but Kings the make the eight seed.
20: Okay, that question.
1: After careful consideration.
20: This one's easy.
1: It should be, but it's not. You know what? After 40-plus years, I'll take option A because we're not winning the championship. See? Screw it.
20: That's why I thought.
1: Give me the Ben Simmons right. thing. Ben Simmons. Hey, Ben Simmons greater than sign team this year. This year only. Now, if it was, you know, if they were a title contender, sure. But I think we would have more fun out of 82 games of Ben being amazing than being tossed out in the first round by the Spurs. And De'Aaron Fox.
20: What if the only options, I'm going to do an offshoot of yours.
1: Okay.
20: Ben has dream season.
1: Yeah.
20: And with dream season, 5-year, $12 billion, I don't know okay. the contract, like an absurd contract.
1: Yeah.
20: Or it's just a bad year of Ben. And the team doesn't, you know, do
1: yeah.
20: anything.
1: Yeah, yeah, yeah.
20: And the other one, the team's good
1: yeah.
20: without Ben having an impact. And that's one and done with Ben.
1: Okay, then I take option B.
20: Okay.
1: This is the future. Because you had to throw in the $12 billion
20: contract. I don't know what really, the number is.
1: That would put us on the fifth apron. When we come back, hey, let's talk to Kelly Brothers. He's good at business. We'll go over all of that stuff with him next.
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4: Hi. Good morning.
3: If you're watching on YouTube, I'm wearing one of the New Republic jerseys. Not a New Republic jersey, but a Sacramento Republic. Excuse me. All right, there we go. And I can't help but this looks like that 49er alt jersey
4: it does.
3: Had a few years. I mean, it's the exact same colors. Oh, question. Yeah, rolling here.
4: Okay.
3: Match or does the yellow ruin it?
4: Match.
5: No, they match.
3: So the yellow, I was a little nervous.
4: It's a compliment.
3: About the yellow
4: it's
3: this
4: a compliment
3: morning.
4: To it. No, you got it. Yeah.
3: I had a little self debate this morning at
4: your polka dot shorts.
3: At the Why did I just laugh the national anthem? I went hey.
4: Now you did.
3: I didn't mean to.
4: Did you do the whole thing? No, never mind. No.
3: Oh, we're in England now?
5: That was O Canada.
3: That was Oh, yeah. Nope, you're right. My bad.
4: No, your anthems.
3: I thought, God save the queen. She's such an awesome queen.
4: What is that?
3: All right.
5: That's not even the English national anthem.
3: That's true. It's the king now.
6: We have to change the words.
4: Where's the party anthem?
3: How much do you think they had to go through, like, when they had to undo all the queening when she passed and make it kinging?
4: Spring queening?
3: Does he have... Yes, that's... Did she pass? I think she might have passed in the spring, too.
4: It's a gambit.
3: Did they... Does he have his own currency yet, or no? I wonder. Is Charles? I should know. Is Charles on any of the
4: Charles
3: the
4: coins?
3: Yeah,
4: I don't know.
3: King chuckles. Has he got a coin?
4: Chuckles.
3: Let's see here. That's his nickname amongst friends.
4: Hey, by the way, no Kelly.
3: Yeah. Sorry, everybody. Thank you, Jason. Yeah. Kelly texted us during the last segment, which usually he will, to say, "Hey, we're going to talk about this, this, and this business," and he texted us to say, "Sorry for the late notice." No me today on his way to South Bend for Notre Dame Stanford, the Nerd Bowl.
4: The Dork
3: Nerds. Nerds.
4: That's the only game I ever went to Notre Dame was they were playing Stanford.
3: Really?
4: Yeah. It's a fun time. Fun to be at Notre Dame.
5: Greatest Periscope ever.
4: Yeah, that's right.
3: You did a Periscope from there?
4: Apparently. Chris thought it was the funniest thing ever.
5: It was just his face upside down for the whole thing.
4: Yeah, I took my phone out of my pocket, and my phone was on. I'm looking. I'm like, what is this? So I obviously did like a butt dial or pocket. Yeah. I'm like,
3: thank God that's how it happened.
4: Yeah, but I'm like, I don't know. And then I turned, and I had no idea anything happened. And Chris was like, nice Periscope. I'm like, what are you talking about? So I didn't even know what was even going on in real time because I don't even know what Periscope is.
3: The amount of different ways that could have gone down.
4: Yeah.
3: And that's what happened.
4: But it's like looking up at my face from my
3: lap.
4: That
3: had to look amazing.
4: What is this?
3: Chris, you don't happen to have video saved of it, do you?
4: Oh, you saved it? I don't think you ever showed me after.
3: Isn't it always great how Chris is always out there lurking online? Like, I feel like when Chris goes home, he has like 70 monitors in front of him. And he's just monitoring all the people he likes to mess with.
4: So Periscope. Is it still a Twitter thing?
3: It's Periscope. It's two scopes.
4: Wasn't it Twitter's
3: Live?
4: It
3: was Twitter. They had Vine and Periscope. Now it's just Twitter.
4: So I think I probably had tweeted a picture of being at Notre Dame, would be my logic in my brain, at being at the stadium, and then put it in my pocket, came back, and then somehow it was Live. And I'm like,
3: that's the one that scares me, dude, is like, you just fat finger one thing, forget about it. But there are two major things that scare me about stuff like that. Number one, going live, and then you're just like, that word here and word there, and I hate that word, whatever, like a hot mic,
4: right?
3: Scares me. Secondly, it's kind of similar, like if you call somebody and then you think you hung up but you didn't, it goes to the voicemail.
4: Yeah.
3: And you're like, God, I just called him back, he's such a dingle.
4: Or when you do the pocket dial and you get a message, I'm like, Dave called me, 17 minute message, what? And it was just in your pocket, just
3: exactly.
4: Okay, I'll stop listening.
3: Which usually I get those from people that are like, hey, you want to sell your house, we're in the neighborhood. About 10 years ago, I was watching a really, really good friend of mine doing a speaking engagement, and we have mutual friends, and I happened to be tired that day and had a migraine. And so I was there to support, but I texted one of our friends. I was like, if he keeps talking any longer, I just want somebody to come in here and murder my face off. I am falling asleep. Wrap it up, dude, please. Now, I'm not going to tell you who this was, but I would say this wasn't, it's a really good friend, but not like you or somebody. It would be like G-Man. It's not G-Man, but Imagine it's somebody like that. Yeah. That like,
4: there's no way you'd want that ever said to him.
3: So you know what my friend responded with?
4: Mm.
3: Nothing. I sent it to the guy speaking. And I realized mid-speech, he was still going. God, I'm getting scared just thinking.
4: What was worse, that or the laptop at a certain party?
3: The laptop was worse.
4: Okay, I would think so.
3: This wasn't that far behind, though, because this is the type of person that if they ever got mad at me, it's like the Jim Crandall thing. Like, I might start crying. And so now all of a sudden I'm trying to figure, I have to get this text. I have to figure it out. So I had this whole thing planned. And honestly, so proud of myself. I got up from my seat sort of in the back, and I went and I kind of stood to the way off to the side when he was speaking. And as soon as he wrapped up, while people were still clapping, I was like, hey, that was amazing. Great job. Hey, by the way, I need a favor. My phone just died. I didn't charge it last night. I need to call Melissa. Like, I she's got a doctor's appointment. I need to find, can I borrow your phone? Oh yeah, sure. No problem. Borrowed the phone. He did the code, went right in there, erased it. But the time between, cause like, had he been speaking, just happened to look at it or something. And I was basically like, shut up. You're talking way too long. But it was to a mutual friend. You know, you bag on each other for that.
4: Sure. That's what friends do.
3: Anyways, hey, turn your mic off real quick.
4: Okay.
3: Anyways.
4: Interesting.
3: From the 916, should we as a collective be questioning the offensive side of the ball? Four made threes. Who is Mike Miller? I thought he was the ex-player. Apparently, a lot of people make that mistake, that coach. Apparently not. Is he really a high-quality offensive coach? Also, was there a reason why everyone did not play in the first game? Seems to me they need all the playing time together they can get. Well, who didn't?
4: It was Monk didn't play.
3: Monk didn't play. Simmons didn't play.
4: And Keegan. Keegan was still. I mean, he's been practicing. They're just. I know they were taking that one slowly. I wouldn't be surprised. I don't know this for a fact if a few players sit out tonight, but it also helps you get more players in one sense. Yeah. But I understand the question. It's a fair question.
3: Chris, find out who the starting lineup is tonight, would you? Yeah. Maybe who is and isn't playing. That'd be great.
4: In full rotation.
3: Just produce. Produce his starting lineup. He's got the connection. He's connected.
4: He is.
3: We're not connected. Well, I'm
4: has been. Always will be.
3: It'll kind of be a, it'll be like a basket, a surprise tonight. Mm. You know, and again, I want to reiterate, with all the hullabaloo and Travis Shemockery from last game, this is available on ESPN2. We'll be able to watch it. Knock on wood. I can't imagine it's blacked out here. We watch all 48 minutes, and then we can.
4: You get ESPN2, correct?
3: Ding, I hope so. Well, I just found out my Disney bundle is going up like $5 again this year.
4: Why?
3: Because they just decided to.
4: Short?
3: It's one of those, whenever you see the subject, it's like from Disney in your email. Subject line, changes to your subscription. It's never we've decided to actually knock a few bucks off. Yeah. Or, hey, thanks for paying on time. Right. It's not even a thing anymore. Thanks for paying
4: they
3: on
4: just
3: time.
4: Take it from you.
3: Here's a free month. No, it's due to this and that and bloody blue and all the things we're offering and the price of fuel and whatever the hell it started off as
4: gas prices are affecting that for sure.
3: 100%. I think it's $34.99. And when Disney first came out with the bundle, however many years ago, I think it was $24.99 or $19.99.
5: Maybe if they didn't pay Stephen A. and Pat McAfee $1 billion a year, it wouldn't be that expensive.
3: Did you see Stephen A. stepping it yesterday?
4: No.
3: On Lane Johnson.
5: Oh, yeah.
3: He was mocking Lane Johnson for retiring, basically, and calling him out when he's got sick family and said he was retiring for mental health reasons and had to, you know, all this stuff. And Stephen A. was just going in on him. And pretty universally, it was like, you stepped in it, dude. You stepped in it big time. Do your research, stupid. So I don't think it'll happen, but I would say this. odds of some sort of Stephen A. apology or retraction about as high as they've ever been.
5: I believe he did.
3: Did he?
5: Let me just double check.
4: He's on socials or something.
3: Yeah, maybe. I would say in the 30, 40% range, but maybe he already did. All right, we'll take a break. Look, when we come back, let's get some NFL notes. Speaking of the Eagles, we've got stuff there. The celebrations. The NFL and the union, unlike in baseball with their union, came together on something. We've got some injury updates that'll be maybe important to all of that. And we'll make it happen, Captain. As far as your fantasy sports and all that, we'll do that next.
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0: 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Knows how to party.
1: Dave loves L.A.
2: Dave loves
0: it. Nope. I love the part where he says Sacktown and all the way
3: Bay Area
0: up.
3: And back
0: down. Yeah. Yeah. How about that? Dr. Dre, Tupac.
3: I would think my favorite part is when he says, Sacramento, where you at?
4: What do you say?
0: Sacramento, where you
3: and
0: at?
3: And Tupac says, from Sacktown, from Bay Area.
0: And back down. In the Bay Area and back down.
4: Bay Area and back down.
0: Yeah.
4: Doesn't that song give you, like, incredible memories?
0: Yes. Every time I hear
4: that. The greatest sporting events you've ever been a part
0: ever,
4: of.
0: Ever, ever, ever, ever, ever.
4: Pops.
0: Just.
4: Crowd pop.
0: Crowd pop at Arco.
4: Did you have braids?
0: Jens Pulver, he did have braids.
4: I thought you did.
0: Did I have braids? No. No, I had very sore.
4: Didn't you do braids once?
0: No, I've never done braids.
3: Your son did, right?
0: No, we just had, we grew his hair when he was a baby. We grew it long enough to where we put it in a bun. We could put it in a bun and we called him Samurai Baby. We did. It's true. It's true. It's true. We had it in a little bun. A big old potato head.
3: I remember something to have.
0: Braids?
3: Yeah.
4: I feel like Dave did.
3: Yeah.
0: I had braids.
4: Why are we asking him?
0: I had, Chris,
4: do you remember it?
3: When I didn't think about it, but when you brought that up, that sounded familiar.
4: That's why I said it. And then you're like, he had it. I'm like, wait, no, I feel like you did.
0: No, I had like bleached.
4: Are you looking yourself up?
0: No, I'm
3: Googling yourself
0: on my personal account.
3: Hey, ChatGPT, did Carmichael Dave ever have braids?
0: Yeah. Matt George.
4: Ask ChatGPT.
0: No, on my personal account. I had bleached hair. I had bleached blonde hair.
4: You've had a buzz.
0: I don't think I've ever had really long hair though.
4: Like long,
0: no,
4: long
0: that's what
4: hair.
0: I'm saying. I haven't. I've had longish hair.
4: Yeah.
0: Where I think I had it long enough where I could put some of it in a little.
4: But nothing like
0: no, never. No. Well, when I wasn't allowed to control my haircuts when I was younger, my mom had me have like a damn near a mullet. But I was like,
4: did you guys
0: five.
4: Have a flowbee?
0: No, but my mom was known to cut my hair last night. By the way, my dad.
3: She cut your hair last night?
0: Did I say, sorry, yes. I was combining things. God bless my mom, dude. She had a really hard day yesterday. She, her little thing that checks her sugar, she's always got like a little needle in her. It's called a Dexcom. Something happened during the night and she was bleeding. Ugh. And so they had to go to the hospital at like 5 a.m. And then she had kidney dialysis and didn't get any sleep. Anyways, I get a call from my dad last night, like 8:30. I don't know, get the time up. Pretty much. And like he and the lady that's there to help, like they could, my mom, she was in her chair and just out. Could not, nothing from her, right? I mean, she was breathing and all that, but just they couldn't get her in bed. So, hey, can you come over and help us get her into bed? So they're, you know, 5-10 minutes away. I drive over there. I pick my mom up out of the chair. We get her in bed. You know, you got to have the pillows on her legs and the thing and the this and the that and whatever and all that, right? Typical mom, right? I get her in. Keep in mind, no face.

0: head. And then just as I'm pulling my arms out from under her, as she's laid back on the bed, her eyes kind of, she goes, "Oh, honey, hi, what are you doing here?" Just wakes right up. And then my dad's like, "Well, she didn't say anything." I'm like, "Hey, Dad, firstborn, dog. I don't know, something, somehow, some way in her deep subconscious, she knew." And there you go.
1: Get her haircut.
0: Yeah, exactly. "Hey, you know, you stay for dinner." all right. NFL notes. Cam Jurgens. It's just a great name, dude.
2: It is.
0: Got traded to Baltimore. It's great for Baltimore, even though Lamar Jackson looks like he's going to miss a couple of days. A couple of games, excuse me. And now with the, you know, as we talked about yesterday, Jason Kelce a couple of years ago. Then you had Lane Johnson's retirement day before yesterday. Then you had Cam Jurgens. Now that offensive line is in trouble. And they got to get, you know, they got some picks for him. It was a decent haul.
2: Yeah.
0: Here's the thing, though. Howie, what's his face? Rosenthal, whatever. Their GM, Eagles GM, I think is arguably the best GM in the business. He's up to something. I don't know what it is, but this is weird. Why are you, the season isn't even, what? It's just about a quarter old. He's not throwing in the towel, I don't think. So what is he doing? Yeah. He's really, really crafty. So I want to keep an eye on the Eagles. They're going to do something. I don't think, unless they just love their backups.
2: Which could be, but, and you, like you said, you got a return.
0: Yeah.
2: The immediacy, what does that do for this team?
0: If I'm Jalen Hurts, because you also have Saquon Barkley having issues right now, too. I'm Jalen Hurts.
2: Right.
0: I'm hurt Jalen Hurts' feelings.
2: Yeah.
0: The NFL. And the players union have clarified the celebration rules. So with this whole Kyle Juszczyk thing, they needed to say something after they rescinded that. And there were a few others here. The appeals officer rescinded fines for Juszczyk and tight end for the Cowboys, Jake Ferguson. They're now giving clarity. That celebrations, the following celebrations will remain prohibited and can result in a 15-yard unsportsmanlike penalty, a fine, or both. So gestures that depict violence, including the use of guns or other weapons or gang-related signs. I'm good with all of that. I mean, again, we make fun of the NFL for gambling this and that. I'm fine with, you know, what we see in college the other day. The dude took out the machine gun and was gunning down his players and all that. And, but celebrations that depict violence, I think, can be a little problematic. Because, for example, Jason, you scored a touchdown, you spike it, you fist pump. Yeah, you throw your. Are you punching somebody? Are you just fist bumping?
2: I think you could separate that, right?
0: I hope they get some grace there.
2: Yeah.
0: Also, gestures that depict smoking or drug use. So they're talking about weed and all that, but you can drink a beer.
2: Yeah.
0: But you can't smoke the blunt.
2: Well, that is still illegal some places.
0: I guess. I don't know. It's just, come on, man. Although I get it. Yeah, drinking is not illegal, especially juice.
2: If you're of age.
0: If you are of age. Unless we talked about this, right, in Wisconsin?
2: No, what's the age?
0: In Wisconsin, you can be like 12 and go to a bar with your parents and drink.
1: If you're with your parents.
0: Like, it seems so impossible to me, and I looked it up, and it's true.
2: Little baby cheeseheads.
0: Yeah, just, you know, hey, let's bring her. Can you imagine going to a bar in Wisconsin, there's some little 12-year-old dude, or 12-year-old girl.
2: Yeah.
0: Just pounding a Michelob Ultra for the low carbs.
2: It's for the carbs.
0: And that's like, why are you worried about carbs? You're 12, dude.
2: Do they get? Is it cheaper? Kids menu?
0: Do they have beer on the kids menu? That's an interesting. Yeah, it's something with cheese, and
2: it's in a sippy cup
0: and beer. Yeah. A little. Do you get like a little Mickey Mouse beer stein? I don't know. Ariel, Lion King,
1: sippy cup.
0: Yeah. Hey. Oh, sippy cup. That's a good one.
2: A sippy cup.
0: Yeah. You could do a sippy cup.
2: Yeah.
0: Good call.
2: Yeah.
0: And gestures that are sexual in nature. Well, what is that? What really defines that? Are we talking? What?
1: It's looking it up. This is a weird way to say it. Legal drinking age in Wisconsin is 21, but those underage can be served and consume alcohol if they are with a parent, guardian, or spouse of the legal drinking age.
0: Wait.
2: So married 12-year-olds can be in there.
0: Yeah, if you're married.
1: No, it's okay. I'm 15, but I'm with my wife, who's over 21.
0: Yeah, my 22-year-old wife. That's fine.

0: That's awk. What is this? Somebody made an AI image of me with braids, and I don't even know where they got the picture, but.
1: No, that's it. That's not AI.
0: That is, I never did that. You guys have me thinking now if I ever had braids.
2: I feel like you did. I'm not kidding.
0: What?
1: Melissa should
0: multiple
1: know.
0: People.
1: Oh my!
2: That's spring bright.
0: I'm not gonna lie. Like that, actually, looked kind of good there with the tat.
2: Spring bright.
0: I've never had.
2: Just the dial nine.
0: I've never had braids. That's a good look, dude.
3: Hi. If you record your name and reason for calling.
0: What?
2: Is that the stylist?
0: What the hell? That was my wife. Was she screening her calls now?
1: No, that's become like a thing now. Did you set something on your phone to like stop spam calls?
0: Is that what it does? So it thinks it's a spam call?
2: It wants more.
0: Can I do that? I guess I don't know why I couldn't do that. I want that on my phone. But they're still going to call, right? They'll still call. You just...
4: Hello?
0: Hey, you're on the air. Sorry. Hey,
4: what?
0: Oh, just real quick. I never had braids, did I?
4: You what?
0: I've never had, like, cornrows or braids, right?
4: No.
0: Like,
4: you look really dumb.
0: Well, I agree with you, and that's unnecessary, but isn't the closest when we had Avery and I was on paternity leave and I had like that bleach blonde longer, but even then I could only put it in when we did MTV Cribs, but I could only put it in like a bun.
4: Yeah.
0: But never braids.
4: No.
0: Because Jason and Chris both remember me with braids.
4: Us?
0: Yeah, that's what I'm saying.
2: Mm. All right.
4: When do they have
0: you got braids? You got braids in Mexico.
4: Yeah.
0: But... Okay.
1: Thanks for the hat, Melissa.
0: Chris says thanks for the hat. I gave him the raffle hat.
4: Oh, nice.
0: Are you at school?
4: Yeah.
0: Oh, are you in class?
4: No, I'm not in class yet.
0: Okay. What's for dinner?
4: I don't know. I have to go.
0: Love you.
2: Oh.
4: Love you.
0: Bye. She's mine.
2: She was agitated.
0: She's mine. Set the screen. Back off. My wife.
1: I'm looking for my wife.
0: Hold on. We got a break. Hold on, though. Is that Tom Cruise and Jerry Maguire?
1: No, that was John Mulaney.
0: I think that's Tom Cruise and Jerry Maguire.
1: What movie is this from? I Didn't Kill My Wife.
2: That's John Mulaney being
0: Harrison Ford in The Fugitive, yes, which
2: that
0: you
2: Chris didn't see, but he's seen John Mulaney's stand-up.
0: Tom Cruise went to the Thanksgiving or whatever with all the with Renee Zellweger and all her friends and goes, I'm looking for my wife.
1: But it wasn't like that. He says, no. I'm looking for... My wife.
0: Yeah, so that was the "you complete me" speech.
2: Yeah, he was very.
1: Shut up, just shut up.
0: You had me at hello.
1: You had me at hello.
0: You had me at. Please. I gotta go.
2: She had you at. I gotta go.
1: Did you know the human head weighs 8 pounds?
0: That's a great line. Did you know bees and dogs can smell fear? All right, we'll take a break. Yeah, I never had braids. You guys are weird. When we return, very quick.
2: Tried, Chris.
0: Kings Lakers.
1: Oh, I think I'm thinking of Uriah Faber.
0: Oh, easy to mix up. One's a UFC fighter and the other's Uriah. When we come back, Kings Lakers, the squeakle. Huh? Coming up right after this.
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0: Does that mean spirit at the end there?
1: You're on one today.
0: You what?
1: You're on one today.
0: I am kind of on one today.
2: That's what happens when you get good sleep.
0: Right.
1: And eat well.
0: And eat well. Sort of. Soulless, tasteless food. Well, I did put a Chipotle in there yesterday. So, kind of woke it up.
1: For the dinner?
0: Mm-hmm.
1: What's tonight?
0: That's what I asked, and I got in trouble for asking. She said, I got to go.
1: No, I know, but didn't you guys already have it planned?
0: Yeah, I know. It's going to be something crappy. It's not going to be anything fun. Hey, real quick, what's for dinner tonight?
3: If you want quick and pretty.
0: No, on the diet. What's for dinner that's on the diet we're on? That what's the thing you made?
3: Got it. Checking that now.
0: Anytime, dude. Just on the radio.
3: All right. How about a hearty 3-bean chili that's Esselstyn compliant? Black kidney pinto with tomatoes, onions, bell peppers, chili spices. You can top it with plain, unsweetened, non-fat plant-based yogurt instead of sour cream. Load it onto a baked potato. This should be filling, heart healthy, all that.
0: Hey,
2: she's not even excited about it.
0: No, even she knows it.
1: She's not selling it.
0: Sucks.
2: Can I say something to you?
1: Uh-oh.
0: It's never, ever.
2: I'm trying to help.
0: Can I say something to you and then it's positive? Go ahead.
2: You didn't have this blood pressure or heart problems before ChatGPT. And then you ask ChatGPT something and you get annoyed and you get frustrated every single time.
1: Good point, Chris.
0: I didn't have blood pressure issues before I had kids either. I didn't have blood pressure issues before I got married.
1: You were young.
0: Wow. Is that because of the Yankee stuff?
1: Younger.
0: Okay. I am 63 years old. Let's get to it. Now I'm just going to walk that off.
1: Okay.
0: Kings Lakers part two tonight. Will this be the Ben Simmons debut?
1: I hope so.
0: What was the answer, Chris? Did you get a...
2: Haven't heard back.
0: Okay. I hope so, too.
2: I probably shouldn't have said, hey, Dave wants to know.
0: Hey, Jason wants to know. guys, please stop photoshopping me as Mark Davis.
2: As Mark Davis?
0: It's not funny.
1: Yeah, it is.
0: No, it's not. Nobody,
1: please keep them coming.
0: Nobody
1: in.
0: Thinks that's funny.
1: I think we're 3 for 3 on the Photoshops. They're all good.
2: You think you lost your love?
0: I hope it's Ben Simmons' debut. Getting back on track here.
1: You'll be okay.
0: I'm going to be fine. I'm going to work my way through. We still got half a show to do. I hope it is. And guess what? As we said earlier, no expectations. You know what? It's like that skit on Saturday Night Live, lowered expectations. When the couples meet and they just, you know, they've lowered everything. Yeah. That's fine. Here's the rule. If he comes in, and maybe he plays 10, 15 minutes. Maybe he's got like, you know, 2 points, 4 boards, 3 assists, maybe a turnover, very quiet. He hasn't played in a long time. You're jumping on a moving merry-go-round. Just let it go. Now, if he plays 15 minutes and he has like 10 points, 9 boards, 9 assists, go crazy, Sacramento. Go crazy. Then it's okay. So my point is, if he does really well, get super excited.
1: Yes.
0: And expect more of that every game. If he doesn't do that well, or if it's just kind of like, eh.
1: That's fair.
0: It's the first game.
1: Temper him. Yeah. But go crazy if he's great.
0: Let's be gentle. Let's be gentle with our Ben. Didn't Michael Jackson have a song called Ben?
1: He did.
0: Yeah, that was a hit.
1: I was wondering if Chris was going to utilize that when we get to Rewind when the season starts.
0: Oh.
2: I know. Dave brought up Benny and the Jets. That might be the one to go.
0: Okay, here we go. Mount Benmore. Her?
1: Uncle?
2: Macklemore?
0: Oh, I was like, the rapper?
1: G?
0: I got you. The dog?
1: Yeah. Franklin?
0: Oh, Ben. Oh, he had. Okay, Franklin for sure. Denver. Gay?
1: And gay? Yeah.
0: Did you say Dover? You're an idiot.
2: I didn't say that on the air.
0: No, you didn't?
1: No.
0: Thanks, Chris. That's how it's going to happen. That's anytime you say something in my ear, it needs to be like, boop, incoming private message.
1: Yeah.
0: Although that is kind of funny, Dover. Ben
1: Simmons.
0: Johnson.
1: Yeah. Gentle.
0: Oh, Venuti, one of the original owners of the Kings. Gentle. Wait, didn't we say Gentle? You just recycled Gentle.
1: Yeah.
2: Okay. No, then Franklin.
0: Good call. That he said 5 seconds ago. Is anyone with the last name Ben? I don't think so. You said in the Jets, but that's Benny. I'm not counting that. Ben. Yeah, I think that's it. That's it. So I think it's Franklin, Uncle.
2: Well, what? If you allow Franklin, then you have to allow
0: the Jets. Oh, Benny, because it's Benjamin. Yeah. His friends called him Ben. George, Ben, Tom.
1: George Benson. Benson. Benson the show.
0: Benson. With Robert Guillaume.
1: Mm-hmm.
0: Okay, fine. Uncle. Benson. Franklin. And fine. Knee in the Jets.
1: No Simmons.
0: I mean, all-time Bens.
2: Not for until you. He gets that triple-double this season.
0: Who are we booting for Simmons? We going to boot a founding father? We're going to boot maybe the greatest rice of all time?
2: I thought it's not Uncle Ben anymore.
0: I don't think it is. What is it? Oh, that was the greatest hit I'll skip. What is Uncle Ben Rice now? It's Ben's original. Ben's original.
1: He's off.
0: I'd like to see. Oh, great one from the chat line, Ihana.
1: Mm-hmm.
2: Oh, also Uncle Ben, Spider-Man's uncle.
0: Oh, the one that died?
2: Yeah.
0: Yeah. Roethlisberger.
1: Oh, yeah. Mm. Wow.
2: Wouldn't want to put him there.
0: All right. Oh, God, guys. Franklin. Uncle. Big.
1: Okay.
0: You kind of got it.
4: From London.
1: Yeah, it's Big Ben.
0: Will we accept and Jerry?
5: Big Ben's actually not the clock. It's the bell.
0: And Jerry, right?
1: Absolutely.
0: Yeah, you are right. I think and Jerry. Kingsley?
2: Wait, which Ben and Jerry?
0: Ben and Jerry. Ben and Jerry's ice cream? Yeah, no, the dessert topping.
2: I was thinking of the Tom and Jerry.
1: Yeah, so that's Ben and Jerry.
0: A lot of people don't know, but that Tom came. It was like Three Stooges when Shemp came in. Yeah. It actually used to be Ben and Jerry, the cartoon. So what are we looking for out of Darius Acuff in his second game, Jason?
1: Yeah, more of what he did. I thought he was one of the bright spots in the first game. Like, he got his shots. He got you. The one thing you said earlier when we were talking about the Kings was, you'd like to see him take the ball to the basket more.
0: Yes.
1: I think what we saw, to me, again, one preseason game, so he's got a lot more work to do here. But from the summer to that, whether it was working with Sabonis or his own internal work, I felt like he was getting his shot off easier than he did in the summer league when they were putting the 6'8", 6'9", guys on.
0: Yeah.
1: But the thing that he hasn't quite got, like, there were a couple times he did drive, and it's like, oh, he's got space, and those guys would smash it off the glass. So, like, he still has to figure out that floater or a little bit more separation on going to the basket. But, I mean, you know, he'll get that.
0: You know what I think would be an interesting question? And I know this seems like a dumb question at first, but hear me out. Is it possible that the first preseason game is actually easier for a rookie than summer league? And here's my explanation. In summer league, everyone's trying to prove something. Everyone's playing their ass off. Everyone is trying to make a team or show that they belong. Whereas, like, in preseason, he's playing against, in some cases, like, grizzled vet superstars that maybe aren't playing hardcore, crazy, up-in-your-face defense, and things are a little... I just honestly wonder, intensity-wise, is it possible that summer league's more intense than preseason game number one?
1: Could be.
0: Honestly, it sounds stupid to me to say that, but...
1: No, I know what you mean, but even the other part of it is now, like, Acuff was playing with LaVine.
0: Yes.
1: And Sabonis.
0: Yeah.
1: And in this case, starting with Achiuwa and Hunter.
0: Yes.
1: Thank you. So, I mean, it wasn't the summer league guys that he was... You know, he was playing...
0: And Sabonis, I mean, look.
1: Sabonis helps everybody.
0: He really does. And it's so funny to see in NBA media, social media, and all that. The amount of people after that, and they're playing the Lakers, so you got a lot of Laker fans, and it was on NBA TV, so you had a lot of national fans. And the amount of tweets and Facebook posts and conversation I saw about, man, I forgot how underrated Sabonis can be. He's a beast at that high pick and roll and the DHOs. It's like, guys, the Sabonis slander when he was hurt was just idiotic. Is he a rim-protecting superstar, playoff-leading? No. But is he one of the best all-around centers in the NBA? Yeah, he absolutely is.
1: He's kind of in between the... What was funny is the other night, they're playing, and we brought him up earlier, Kevon Looney.
0: Yes.
1: Looney gets kind of the label of, man, he just helps make teams better.
0: Yes.
1: And you deal with, I don't even know if he might have scored 2 points.
0: Yeah.
1: But it's his role, and then he's not Embiid or Jokic, but he's really good. Yes. So he's like in between that... Maybe closer to that other tier of the offensive guys that can do just about anything. But because more people like, well, he's not Jokic. He's not a beat. You're right.
0: Yes.
1: We're penalizing him for that. But he also doesn't do what Looney does in that realm. But he still makes the Kings better.
0: You're 100% correct. He and he is Darius Acuff's best friend.
1: Yes.
0: Darius Acuff is going to score a lot of points off of Domantas Sabonis crashing into people or preventing people. And the thing with Acuff is he's so quick and his release is so quick that all Sabonis really has to do is chip somebody. And it's already over. You're already into the back of the defense because people have to come over and help. Where it will be really fun is watching that, for example, high ball screen, let's say right around the 3-point line, top right, since that happened a lot last year or last game. Sabonis chips, Acuff goes right. Now you have to have somebody come over to make up for the defender who just got screened. And Acuff now spots the open man.
1: Right.
0: Now the difference between this team being a lot more fun than not is going to be if open man converts. Because teams are going to have to make a choice in those situations. They're either going to have to help on Acuff and leave somebody open, or they're going to have to catch up on Acuff and he's going to have to burn them. But that if he can make them respect him, and I think that will happen, on top of can the rest of, like, for example, again, same situation. Oh. Levine's open skip pass other side with Acuff in the corner. If Levine's open, he gets it to Levine or Keegan, somebody just hanging outside the 3-point line. They got to convert. And if they convert, now teams are going to have they've got a problem now when it comes to the Kings. But there's a long way to go between this and that.
1: Yeah. And so now we get a second look at Acuff today. Same team, too. We'll see if the Lakers have a little bit of a different approach with him. And
0: yes.
1: That's the part about being the rookie, just going through it, just going through different schemes and different looks, adjustments that you have to make. And so far, I love his demeanor. Yes. That's still my favorite thing about him, just his overall. I don't think we'll be able to tell the difference. A little bit like Keegan, where if he went and scored 30 or if he scored 3, I just think he just kind of has the same mentality.
0: People asking where you can watch a game, by the way, ESPN2, we've been saying that for most of the show. You should be able to watch it with no problem. No blackout. It's in L.A. Turnovers, Jason, in the last game, they were not the Kings' awful front. Now, look, in preseason, you're going to have a lot of turnovers. The Lakers had 21, but the Kings had 26. which would you say, well, I think this is easy, but would you rather see them shoot 40%? From 3 in this game and still have 20-plus turnovers, or let's say 10 or less turnovers, same 3-point performance?
1: I'd rather have the 3-point performance better.
0: I agree with you. Yeah. I think that's the most important thing. 4-23.
1: I think the turnovers can clean up just by role definition, playing more guys together. The 3-point thing, they just have to have that better. That gap's got to close.
0: Yeah.
1: Not just from the Laker game, but this is, like I said, it's been a season-plus-long problem for them.
0: Also, this is how you know it's preseason, too. I think Domantas Sabonis got 5 fouls in 30 seconds. He ended up playing 10 minutes. And by the way, it's kind of amazing he only played 10 minutes and we have that much film on him and Acuff.
1: Mm-hmm.
0: Be kind of interesting to see them both playing 30 plus minutes, how much we see of that. Sabonis had 5 fouls. Cardwell had 5 fouls in 29 minutes. By the way, in those 29 minutes, Dylan Cardwell, 9 points, 10 boards, 3 assists, 3 steals, and a block. That's acceptable.
1: Yeah, the one thing I'm wondering about with the Kings, about the 3 big men that they primarily would use at that center position. That's Sabonis, who's going to get the bulk of the minutes. How do you think they separate Max and Cardwell? And I don't know, separate, but just the minute disbursement between the 3 of them.
0: Yeah.
1: We agree it's Sabonis majority, right?
0: Yes.
1: But both of them can play. They both do things a little bit differently. More offense from Max. I don't want to say he's, you know, useless defensively, sure, but you get more defense and maybe kind of that energy feel, especially at home from Cardwell.
0: Yeah.
1: I don't know. And they played some together a little bit last game. Not a ton, but a little together. I don't know how they're going to do that.
0: I think I've tried. I've actually purposely tried to avoid this conversation. Because I think
1: with these two specifically,
0: because I think it's a conversation I think a lot of people won't like. I love both of them, but I think it's a lot easier to duplicate Max Reyno than it is Dylan Cardwell.
1: I agree with you, I think
0: Dylan Cardwell is more important to the team, and that's nothing against Max Reyno. And maybe I'm wrong, but he is nowhere near the defender Dylan Cardwell is, just as Cardwell's nowhere near the offensive player that Maxime is. But just look at, like, for example, you see what Sabonis does at a high level, averaging 19, 20 points and leading the league in rebounding damn near every year. Yet there's still that, can he help you win long-term? Can he help you win in the playoffs? Well, in Cardwell's case, you're talking about a specialist. This is a guy that will rebound, and this is a guy that will block shots and patrol the middle. And that's just not really, as of yet, in a one-year sample size, part of Reyno's game. Now, where I think that becomes a problematic conversation for the fan base is, understandably so, we're in a desert of crap right now, and you see a guy like Maxime Reyno, who's a great story. He's a second-round pick. He came in, he had some phenomenal games last year. He's putting up 30-point games and really, you know, making the all-rookie second team, but I think that's the difference between looking on the surface and hey, I like this guy and he's a fun watch. And what do you need to do to play long-term winning basketball? Maybe there's a world, by the way, where they can both coexist, but I don't know what Maxime Reyno's long-term future is on this team. And it's way too early to think about. I know Sabonis is going to be gone. I just don't know. And I don't think the Kings have their replacement on the roster.
1: Yeah, of the things Sabonis gives you, but you could be different. Like, could the world exist where if Sabonis were gone, you did go more Max and Cardwell in some minute? You know, one of them starts, one of them's off the bench. I don't know if they're good enough consistently on a team that's trying to be good.
0: I feel very strongly that Scott Perry, once Sabonis is gone, is going to want to replace him with a traditional rim protector, a goalie, if you will. Not just a one-trick pony.
1: Right.
0: But somebody that can give you 1.5-2 block shots a game over an 82-game season.
1: With some offense.
0: With some offense, yeah. But I think that's going to be less important. I think if you got a guy that can double-digit rebound and can block 2 shots a game in that range, but scores 9 points as opposed to 19 points, but is, you know, yeah, Sabonis or Reyno as far as goal, you know, being a goalie, I think Perry would choose the former.
1: I think so too, and I think it depends on how good they were defensively. To the point, like, let's look at Rudy Gobert and Mitchell Robinson.
0: Yes.
1: Two good goalies,
0: yes,
1: let's say.
0: Yes.
1: I think, especially with the Knicks, Mitchell Robinson was coming off the bench,
0: mm-hmm,
1: because they also now had Towns.
0: That's right.
1: And that looked like a really good role for him, where Gobert has just been a starter. But then you get to some of those postseason games when teams go small and they try to get him a switch out. Sometimes he doesn't play as much, but I think you got to have some offense.
0: I agree with you. And in Mitchell Robinson's case, he's never been an offense. I can tell you that I'm pretty confident of this. I think if the Kings were in a different monetary position, a different time, if Mitchell Robinson was a free agent in a year or two, as opposed to, I think it was his last year, mm-hmm, I think that's the exact type of guy Scott Perry. By the way, Scott Perry, I think, drafted him, as a matter of fact, if I remember correctly. I think when you think about what type type of player are they going to look for once Sabonis is gone? I would use, maybe not exact Jason, but I would use Mitchell Robinson as a comp. I think that's what they're going to try to do around the five. And then maybe if they do that, does that make Cardwell expendable and you have Reno backing him up? By the way, does Reno want to be a backup? I mean, it's scoring. Yeah. There are teams out there that can afford to have a Reno at center with the way their defensive schemes are. I just don't think the Kings are one of them. And I don't think Reno's some horrific defender. I just don't think that's his specialty.
1: Yeah, I agree with that.
0: Well, we'll take a break when we come back. Four down territory. Jacksonville packing their bags for a long time, and we'll talk about NFL positions, not necessarily a linebacker or a quarterback, but where they're at right now. Plus, by the way, first time we've mentioned it all day, we got Thursday Night Football.
1: How about that?
0: Week five.
1: Yeah, don't get sad.
0: Oh, God.
1: Got a lot more football.
5: Unbelievable.
1: Can you believe we're already there? Week five?
5: Unbelievable.
0: Week five, and it's going to be 97 degrees today. I hate the world. Wow. We're right back. Southdown Sports.
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0: Four-down territory. By the way, somebody says a joke with Matt George. His new beef this year won't be with a player. It'll be with Doug Christie. We left that one out. That'd be kind of that'd be really fun.
1: Maddie.
0: Really no, fun.
2: I think we did talk about
0: did
2: that.
0: Did we talk about that?
2: Okay. Yeah. Remember I told him how I'd get Doug the turn on
0: that. Oh, that's right. We got to work on that. Also, from Mount Benmore earlier, this is my favorite text of the day. Ben Kenobi. But the best part is from the original Star Wars. Thank you. Thank you for the clarification. As opposed to Ben Kenobi from Dancing with the Stars.
2: Mm-hmm. Or, he was from the prequels.
0: Yeah, I'm just...
2: No, he wants the original Ben.
0: Not the Obi-Wan? That would not be a Ben.
2: He doesn't want the Scottish Ben.
0: Justin says we need at least 10 three-pointers tonight or there's a massive problem. Well, either way, Justin, there's a massive problem. It's just, you know... problem.
3: 10 makes?
0: I think that's what he means. Because, okay. We had 15 attempts last time. Anyway. Four down territory.
2: Jacksonville begins a stretch of 26 of their next 30 games away from their home stadium.
0: First down.
3: That's not fair.
0: No.
2: How will this impact their record?
0: So, they're a good team.
3: They are a good team. They can win anywhere, like in London this week.
0: I don't feel...
4: You sound like you're from London.
0: I don't feel bad for professional athletes. They're living a dream. Let's just be real clear here when I say what I'm about to say. But just... God, from a human standpoint, dude, especially if you got a young family, and most of these guys do, you know, you're leaving on a Friday, you're coming back middle of the night, Sunday, and you're doing that for 26 of your next 30 games. Now, there's people listening right now that go, oh, I commute every... I get it, yeah. And it sucks for you, too. From a record standpoint, listen, it's... now, a good handful of those games are going to be on neutral fields in Europe. They're like the official team of Europe. I wonder what...
3: Europe Jaguars.
0: I wonder how much of their memorabilia sales percentage was, actually. They've built a... Okay, yeah, maybe.
3: Who's buying Jacksonville stuff?
0: Duval people. Yeah. But it is a disadvantage. I mean, it is. It's a disadvantage. Home field advantage is a real thing. And it sucks for them.
3: They don't have the 12s.
0: They don't have the 12. They don't have any. They don't have the 1s. But they, you know, they're a good team. That's another one where, like, if my Niners couldn't win it, give me a Jacksonville championship. That'd be fun.
3: Dave loves Jacksonville.
0: Dave loves it. I'll take that. Although, oof.
2: I'd like to see Tony Khan raising up that trophy.
0: Does this sound right? I got a bit of Jacksonville knowledge that just blinked into my head. Did I read right once? Is Jacksonville the largest city in the country?
2: It is.
0: Like, by square footage, yeah. I think. I think by area, I think it's the largest city. Because the other one that always gets me is, like, I think Disney, did I read this too? Disney World is bigger by square feet than the city of San Francisco?
3: Probably. That makes sense. San Francisco is like 7 square miles.
0: Yeah, and Disney World is bigger. Also, fun fact, Disney World and Disneyland, both in Orange County.
2: Yes.
0: Yeah, how about that?
2: And not the Orange County that the chopper guys are from. That's New York.
0: There's an Orange County, New York? Mm-hmm. That's weird.
2: Where do you think the Suki's orange men come from? Orange.
0: Is that really where it comes from?
2: No.
0: Wow, makes sense. It'd be like a Pastrami County in Oregon. Like, what are we doing?
2: You've never been to Pastrami, Oregon?
0: Well, I've never been to Pastrami, Oregon. I've been to Rough and Ready, California, though.
3: That's right next to Hold the Cheese.
0: What was it? Intercourse, Maine or something? Hold the Cheese.
2: Like Satan's Kingdom, Massachusetts.
0: Yeah, that is pretty cool. Is that? Man, I think that's from them witch trials, probably. Right? Anybody else have to read The Crucible in school?
3: Supposed to.
0: It's not an upper. It's not a comedy.
3: It's not funny.
0: It's not funny. Like that in Platoon, not great.
3: Yeah. Unless you have to read that one.
0: Unless it's The Naked Gun where they're laughing when they come out of that's actually pretty good. Second down.
3: Classic Leslie Nielsen.
0: Classic Leslie Nielsen.
2: Who is in better position at 2-2? The Patriots or Broncos?
3: Hey, they were both in the AFC Championship.
0: You know they were. I think... let me just take a look at Denver's schedule just to be clear here. Chargers, Seahawks. They still have the Chiefs, Raiders, Steelers, Bills, Pats. Okay, well, let me just quick right over here. What are the Pats looking at here? Because I want to instinctively say the Patriots, mainly because of that injury, the defensive injuries of the Broncos. Wow. Patriots, Raiders, Jets, Bears, Dolphins, Packers, Lions, Chargers.
3: That's the Pats?
0: That's the Pats.
3: You got some wins there.
0: Bills, Vikings, Chiefs, Jets, Broncos, Dolphins. They got a lot of wins. I mean, they got some tough games there. Yeah. But I think it's the Pats. And I'd give the schedule edge to the Pats. But also, they're not completely healthy. No team is. But the Broncos are losing some really, really important players. I think they're both going to be fine. I think they're going to be, I don't want to say two of the final four, but they're in that range. It's way too early. And I don't think Drake May is going to suck this bad, although he sounds like he might be a moon truther. Did you hear that yesterday? He's like, I'm not sure if we ever landed on the moon.
3: Is that right?
0: Okay. All right.
3: Did he say May?
0: May need to read a book.
3: Yeah.
0: But that being said, moon or not.
3: Yeah, I think I wish Drake May were playing better. I think Bo Nix is obviously playing better than Drake May right now. But I think with their division, just basically the competition is the Bills, and they just beat the Bills. So I think they're in better position, believe it or not, with the Chiefs getting out to a great start. Raiders surprising. I know the Chargers are off to an awful start, but you still have to work to beat them. So, yeah, I think the Patriots are in a better position.
0: Third down.
2: Who's in better position at 2-2, the Rams or the Eagles?
0: Well, when you look at the Eagles, and I would want to say the Eagles, they still have, I mean, their schedule is okay. It's honestly Panthers, Cowboys, Commanders, Giants, Steelers, Cowboys, Cardinals, Colts, Seahawks, Texans, Niners, Giants. That's a, as we said with the Patriots, there's some games in there, but when you look at a lot of these other teams, especially like the Chargers and some of these, there's a lot of winnable games there. But my issue is Saquon Barkley's hurting. They just lost two anchors on their offensive line, whereas the Rams are badasses. That's a good team that I worry about peaking at the end of the year. I think on paper, schedule-wise, the Eagles are in a far better position than the Rams. But I don't think the Eagles are anywhere near as good as the Rams. I'm going to say Los Angeles.
3: Okay. Yeah, everything points to the Rams being the better team.
0: Yes.
3: But better position, I think it's the Eagles. Yeah. Just because of what the Rams have to deal with. The Niners, yeah. The Seahawks, mm-hmm. All three made the playoffs. This is a week, obviously, a big one with the Niners playing the Seahawks in Seattle. But if the Niners somehow win that game, now they would have beaten Seattle, Arizona, and the Rams already and be undefeated. That's a tough catch-up for the Rams. Though, you know, they went from being like, are they going to win every game and go undefeated? Now they've already have two losses.
0: Shout out Bill Plaschke.
3: Yeah.
0: LA Times. Rams are going to go undefeated this year. That lasted a game.
3: Yeah.
0: It's pretty awesome.
3: Way off.
0: And now they have double.
3: I canceled my subscription.
0: Yeah, see you later, Bill.
3: I want the truth.
0: Can't handle it. Fourth down.
2: Who do you pick in tonight's Thursday night football game? Buccaneers or Cowboys?
3: There's a game tonight?
0: I mean, this is one of those games where I'm fine with it being on Thursday night because I would not watch it otherwise. Man.
3: Think about that statement in the summertime.
0: No, I'm saying, like, if it was on Sunday at, if it was a like Sunday
3: its
0: morning
3: own game.
0: Yeah.
3: And you're like, yeah.
0: Now, look, if this is in August, we're doing a week's worth of prep for this game. Bucks, I haven't looked yet, guys. Bucks, Cowboys, who's favored by how much?
3: Well, it's got to be Dallas. Yeah. And I'm going to say Dallas 8.5.
2: Dallas 5.5.
0: Okay, I was going to say 6.5, even though I'm in a Chris Jason sandwich here. Yeah.
3: What you like.
0: Let's take a look, and it is... Dallas 8.5. Circle gets the square. Jason Ross, well done. Cousin of Greg Nettles. More like Greg Nettles is, or you're Greg Nettles' cousin now. Off of that. He goes around and says, Jason Ross is my cousin.
3: I agree.
0: Yeah. Did you see how he nailed that Cowboys? Wait, who are they playing now? The Reds. Nope. Hold on. I don't want to look, dude. I don't want to look.
3: Who are they playing?
0: I legitimate. Hold on. Buccaneers.
3: Hey, how'd you get it?
0: Buccaneers. I just was running through.
3: With your hat?
0: Games. With my
1: Good
0: hat.
1: Job.
0: thank you. Don't forget to set that lineup. Eagles, by the way, Jaguars, since we mentioned them both. London games.
3: Yes.
0: This weekend. Got another. How you hate it. I love it. Oh, I love it.
3: You didn't watch the last one.
0: I had it on. I had it on.
3: You're up that early. Why?
0: Yeah.
3: Sleep in.
0: I can't. I can't sleep past 5:30. I can't do it. I want to.
3: Yeah.
0: But I can't.
2: Sure is fun.
0: Yes. Holy crap, I just remembered no idea, because we're talking about sleeping. I just remembered it was just before 1 a.m. Dude, I woke up so messed up. I was biting my cheek, but it wasn't my cheek in my dream. It was a giant gumball that I was choking on, and I ran all the way. Why didn't I go to my own bathroom? I ran all the way downstairs to the kitchen sink before I realized I wasn't choking on anything, and then I realized my wife had left the rice and beans out, and so I put those away. That all happened at 1 a.m., and then I went back to bed, and I completely forgot. By the time I went back upstairs, by the way, dogs took over my side of the bed. I was downstairs for 2 minutes, Jason.
1: That was absolutely insane.
0: No, really, that happened this morning. I just remembered it. Wow. And I still got decent sleep.
3: Yeah.
0: How about that?
3: I even interrupted.
0: You know what? I gotta get serious about
3: my sleep. Dallas.
0: You're taking Dallas? Sorry, I'm taking Dallas, okay, too. College football coming up this weekend as well.
3: Yes.
0: We'll be talking about that quite a bit tomorrow. But
4: Dave loves L.A. Dave loves it.
0: What?
2: USC? You don't root for a L.A. team in college football?
0: No, I don't.
3: I do.
0: He does. Jason loves L.A. Jason,
3: they play Oregon this week. UCLA does.
0: They do. Yeah. Undefeated UCLA.
3: You said it.
0: Well, they are.
3: Are they the best team in Southern California?
0: Right now they are. I think right now they are. Hmm. What? They're not?
3: I don't know. I'm just asking you the question. You're the L.A. expert.
0: I'm not. No, I'm not. This Saturday in Penn State, it's a USC band performance starring my daughter.
3: Okay.
0: And during breaks, they'll play football or something. That's how I look at it. You want to accuse me of rooting for USC band? Guilty. Guilty.
3: You know, when the band goes to Penn State.
0: Yeah, look out.
3: Yeah.
0: Look out.
2: Great rivalry.
0: Huge, right? Yeah, Penn State band sucks.
3: You should have gone to this game.
0: In Penn State?
3: Yeah.
0: Why?
3: So you went to, what a great, maybe it's the whiteout game. I don't know if it's going to have all the white shirts in there.
0: I've never really thought of going like, hey, Pennsylvania.
3: Why not? Check out these great college football landscapes, these stadiums.
0: Yeah, no, I don't.
3: Like if they go to Michigan or Ohio State.
0: Yes,
3: oh, but Penn State's on that list.
0: I wouldn't do Ohio State. I would way down the list. Like I need to knock out Lambeau, the Big House.
3: Why is the Big House ahead of Ohio State?
0: I don't know. Ohio just doesn't seem great to me.
2: Oh, Columbus is a really fun town.
0: Yeah. Well, see, my point. He likes it.
3: I got it. Yeah. That makes sense now.
2: But free buses.
0: There he goes. Hey, free buses. But before I do the college stuff, I got to do the pro stuff first.
3: Makes sense.
0: As far as stadiums go. Much like my friends at Pest Pros. They're not pest amateurs. They're pest pros. They are pest pros. They'll kill the cockroaches. Jason, we'll work on it, pal. Killed my cockroaches. I don't know if they killed the mice. I think the mice just stay away from the house now. I don't got to worry about scurry, scurry, scurry, and all the little sounds they make in the morning when it's just me outside doing the show and writing the show and all that crap. Yeah, look, it's kind of like insurance. You don't notice it until you need it, until it's gone. I could instinctively say, oh, okay, they did their job, but I know that in a couple weeks I'm going to have all kinds of creepy crawlies around the house. I don't have to worry about that. 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I dare you. Hey, tell me your buddy Carmichael Dave sent you. We'll take a break. as we inch on to the final hour of the program. When we come back, what's hot? What's not? We'll clean up some of the stuff we need to clean up from this dirty, dirty, disorganized show. We'll do that next.
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0: Welcome back. Always check your tweets. That's brought to you by me.
1: Yeah.
0: I'm the sponsor of that.
1: Okay. You tweet a lot.
0: I do, Jason.
2: Dave always double checks to make sure that he doesn't have anything up there that shouldn't be up there.
0: Nobody ever, yeah. That's the nightmare.
1: You have a lot of nightmares.
0: I had a lot of nightmares. I had one last night. I told you.
1: Yeah.
0: Jawbreaker. Bubblegum, whatever it was. Chris, the Kentucky social media team would not qualify for this. Who's hot?
2: That would be the Tampa Bay Rays.
0: Okay.
2: They swept the Yankees yesterday. They won 4-3 in New York to go on to the American League Championship Series.
0: I feel like that was kind of a shot at you. He could have done the Dodgers.
1: Absolutely.
0: He could have done
1: Brewers.
0: Brewers.
2: I felt I should leave the Dodgers to you.
0: I hate LA.
3: Dave loves LA.
0: Dave loves it. Yeah, what about the Brewers?
2: We could leave that for Rami.
0: Why weren't they? Yeah. All right. Well, then who's not?
2: The New York Yankees.
0: Oh, see. Wow. Both barrels, dude. He's suffering enough.
2: Not only did the Yankees get swept by the Rays, at no point during the series did they lead.
1: Just till game four.
0: But remember, just keep this in mind. When Manchester City eventually gets booted out of the EFL or whatever's going to happen, allegedly. We're going to be ruthless. Ruthless. I'll lead the way.
1: Okay, you can lead the way.
0: I'll lead the way. And you can, it'd be like in 48 hours, you can be the guy that goes, yeah.
1: I'll play the clips.
0: Yes.
1: That'll be my turn on the clips.
0: And by the way, if that happens, I don't care. Chris is trying to protect me. The opportunity to twist the knife into you, greater than sign any. I don't care.
2: So remember the people of Huddersfield.
0: Yes.
2: You don't have a team any longer.
0: Yes. Yes, that's exactly what will
2: happen. You know the Yank claim.
0: Chris is always preemptive. He's already preemptively. Do you still think nothing's going to happen? I know you were saying that a long time ago. Or a couple months ago. Do you still think nothing's going to happen to Man City? I'm honestly curious.
2: I think at most it'll be a fine.
0: Really?
2: Mm-hmm.
0: I
2: don't want to get into this because it's long and it's boring. Okay. And Jason's already bored by it. But
0: are you bored by it?
2: After the game.
1: I'm actually enthralled.
2: After the show.
0: After the show. I don't care about it after the show.
1: Dave shuts down after 10.
0: After 10? Yeah, well, don't we have a meeting?
2: He doesn't shut down. He sprints towards his car.
0: That's untrue. I was here till like 11:30 yesterday.
2: He sprints towards his car and just flies out. Wrong. Doesn't even wait for the gate to open.
0: Wrong.

0: he's got cash and he just throws it out the window to say,
1: that's
0: fix
1: right.
0: It.
1: And then, yes. And then fix I head, it. And then I head to my other house.
2: Yeah.
1: And then,
2: which one?
1: The one. The other one. Here, let's play some audio. Here's here's your guy Aaron Boone,
0: giving a home run
1: on the loss to the Rays.
3: Disappointed are you not only in the outcome but by some of the play over the last three games throughout this series?
4: Yeah, I mean, look, the ending's terrible. You know, there's one team at this time of year that you know is going to go home happy. You know, first of all, congratulations to the Rays. They beat us. They've obviously had a great season and get to continue on. But, you know, for us, there's just no easy way. I mean, it's, you know, it's a broken clubhouse. You just, what you go through as a team, as a family over the last 8-9 months getting ready for this. And, you know, there's just, it's the worst. It's the worst. So, you know, you just, for those experiencing it for the first time, and then those of us that have been there and been in a lot of these situations and had opportunities, you know, this is what you want to play for. This is where you want to be. And hopefully for everyone, whether it's going through it for the first time or those of us that have been through a lot of these, you know, it's got to be, you know, fuel to the fire and motivation for everyone to get better and get back to this position and ultimately meet the standard that's expected of us, and that's being the last team standing and win a championship. So, you know, went through a lot as a group this year. Had a lot of challenges, and a lot of people in there met those challenges and answered. And but obviously not enough. And you know, today's the worst.
3: Aaron, ultimately, why do you think you weren't able to meet those standards?
2: You asked the question.
1: Jeez,
2: you asked the question.
1: 5-minute clip. Sounds like a guy who might not be back to me.
2: I think he will be, but that's me.
1: Broken clubhouse.
2: Well, they lost. Not in a way where they were fractured. I didn't take it that way.
1: I think they're pointing fingers.
2: It shows you, too, like, look, the Yankees have been good. They've been good for several years, yeah. But it's difficult to win the whole thing.
1: Yes, it is. And unless you're the Dodgers.
2: What?
1: Unless you're the Dodgers.
2: Well, they've also won. What is it? How many division titles in a row have they won?
1: What I say, I think this is their, what I see, 9 straight postseason or 10 or 11 yeah. straight postseason berths. I think the one time I know the Giants had that crazy year, but I think other than that, it's been like forever, yeah. Forever. And then they're going for a three-peat for the first time since the New York Yankees.
2: Yeah. So I'm trying to remember. They won 2 in a row. Did they win another one? Oh, they won in 20, correct?
1: Ooh, the Dodgers.
2: People weren't counting that.
1: Yeah, we didn't count that.
2: So, because they had a drop from, what, 88 till 2020.
1: That used to be one of my favorite memes.
2: Yeah.
1: Showing Dodger highlights, World Series highlights, and be on a video cassette. That was fun.
2: That was one of your favorites?
1: That was one of my favorites. Yeah. I love that.
2: So, but they figured out something here. Obviously, they got a really talented team, expensive. But they would keep coming in. Like, they'll be like, this guy is one of their number one prospects, and he comes to the bullpen. I'm like, does everybody throw 102
1: yeah.
2: on that team?
1: Yeah.
2: It's amazing.
1: Also, while we were playing that 10-minute clip, we have Cowboys on both TVs, two different ESPN channels.
2: Well, they play tonight. They're America's team.
1: God. They're 2-2. They're tied for third place or second place, depending on how you look at it.
2: Yeah, second.
1: They're 2-2.
2: Right.
1: Let's calm down. Well, how about we focus on the New York Football Giants at 3-1? They're not on TV tonight.
2: No. They don't have Jerry Jones. They don't have Dak Prescott. They don't have
1: Dak Prescott.
2: Yeah. They have Jameis, the quote machine.
1: Jameis Winston, most quotable player in football.
2: In the land.
1: Maybe all the sports.
2: They have Scattaboo, though.
1: They do have Scattaboo, and he will be on display this Sunday. In the meantime, we got more baseball postseason to get to. Dodgers advance, Brewers advance, Yankees do not, and Rays advance. Well, it's because how you wrote it. Mm. That's my fault. You wrote Yankees swept by the Rays.
2: Well, that's a fact.
1: That is a fact. And the Guardians staying alive, BG style, against the Chicago White Sox. We'll talk about all that, wrap that up next.
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14: Here's the 2-2. Strike him out, swinging with a curveball, and the Brewers are heading to the NLCS for a second straight year. They've got another date with the Los Angeles Dodgers. A 3-1 final score.
15: Come on, Brewers. Come on, Brewers. Win the thing. Beat the team. $154.7 million beats the $264.5 million Padres. Hey, I guess all that, hey, we're going to win everything song with the new owners ain't working out too well in San Diego.
16: You're right.
15: Is it time for new ownership?
13: Yeah.
15: You kind of got to face the music.
13: Right.
15: What does that even mean, face the music? What does that have to do with anything? Well, face the firing squad would make
13: sense.
15: Stand
13: in front of a band that's playing songs.
15: Right. Why is that a thing? Oh, by the way, I'm not advocating anybody getting firing squadded, but I'm just saying that would make more sense.
13: Yeah.
15: Oh, God. What if that was, if you lose, if you make the World Series firing squad? Phew, you want to talk about a broken clubhouse? Yeah. Oy.
13: You hope there's an error.
15: Yeah, you hope something happened. Brewers move on. We haven't talked much about the Guardians and the White Sox, but Cleveland stays alive, and man, they put up some runs yesterday.
16: Swung on a little weak fly ball, shallow left. This is trouble. Vargas can't find it. It drops between he and Grichik. That'll score a run.
15: That was 9-3. And that would be your final.
16: Strike three called. Ball game. And the Guardians live for another day. They knock off the Chicago White Sox. 9-3.
15: And we'll talk about that later. And
13: one game left and one series left now.
15: Guardians White Sox today, 5 p.m. Nice lead into Kings Lakers.
13: Right.
15: You know,
13: you get that. You got football at the same time tonight. Busy night.
15: Busy nights.
13: And Dave Sharks.
15: Dave Sharks.
13: Dave Sharks.
15: Yeah, let me see if I can. I know
13: they're all the same. I think that's at 5 as well.
15: Yeah, they are at 5 because they're still they're on the road, too, at home. And they've played in Dallas. Now they're in St. Louis to take on the Blues. The Blues are 1-2. Sharks 2-1. Really got to. Hopefully Celebrini's back. I don't know. I haven't read anything. But man, they look poopy against Dallas. Dallas looked, that was ugly. Hey, you know what? That was ugly.
13: Yeah, it was.
15: And that was, you know, the Stars scored, that was their first goal at home all year long. They're now 1-2. And they had 5 of those goals, by the way, the other night. Mm. We didn't talk about the Dodgers Braves at all, because who cares? And screw the Dodgers.
13: What?
15: You care?
13: You love LA.
15: I hate LA. I hate it. Why can't we play that? Why can't you isolate that? I'll do a really good one. I hate
17: Dave
15: LA.
17: Loves LA.
15: Dave I hate loves it. It.
13: I heard the other one.
15: I hate LA. I hate
17: Dave
15: it.
17: Loves LA.
15: Dave loves it. Here's Dave Robert, the manager on you know, the Dodgers and whatever.
18: We talk about this. There's no more talented team than the Los Angeles Dodgers.
15: Duh.
18: It's the best organization in sports, top to bottom. We're smarter. We're better, and we're tougher. We're tougher.
15: And you're richer. Mm. And you are by far.
13: And why'd you lose so many games?
15: The most, right. 400 and
13: the manager?
15: $433 million payroll. That is more than the Rays, the White Sox, the Guardians, and the Brewers combined. We're tougher. We're stronger. No, you're not. You're richer.
13: So, of the four teams that have potential to beat them,
15: potential.
13: Rank them: Brewers, Guardians, White Sox, Rays. Not in if they can do it. What would please you the most?
15: Oh,
13: of beating the Dodgers. This is less about the other team winning.
15: Yeah,
13: it's about the team beating the Dodgers. The Brewers have the first crack at it. Would it be one of them or one of the three American League teams that would give you the most joy? Do you want the Dodgers to get there?
15: If I knew.
13: You know, I'm telling you now, baseball Jesus was in
15: there. Okay. Oh. Okay.
13: And said they're not winning it. But I'm going to let Carmichael Dave pick the team that beats them.
15: Then I would say it would have to be an AL team, because I think it hurts more to make the World Series and lose.
13: So you build it up even more. Yeah, the three-peats right there in front of them, right four there. Wins away.
15: And have it be in the seventh game, and have it be...
13: 3-0 Dodgers.
15: Yeah, exactly. And then they come back and they beat them in the bottom of the ninth. Or top
13: four
15: of the
13: games,
15: ninth,
13: win game four, five, six, and seven.
15: Yeah. I would say number one would be Cleveland, because they've had a longer World Series drought than Tampa Bay.
13: Okay.
15: It's true.
13: Yeah.
15: Then I'd go Rays, then I'd go White Sox. Okay.
13: It'd be great if the Brewers did it.
15: It would be so great. And if the Guardians, not only would it be Cleveland and Major League, and, you know, a lot of, you know, people grew up with that movie, and, you know, plus they always suck. but it would be $92.6 million, which is the lowest of any payroll left. $92.6 million beating $433 million. Now, that's probably not what would be best for baseball long term, and I've talked about that before. Probably the best thing for baseball long term would be for the Dodgers to sweep the Brewers and sweep whoever they play and win their third straight. Mm-hmm. I have to acknowledge that taking emotion out of the equation, that would probably be best for baseball. You'd roll into the offseason. Here we go. Dodgers and their $500 million payroll. There's the three-peat. It wasn't even close. We do this every year. We convince ourselves that a team has a chance. Oh, Toronto was super close last year. Well, close doesn't count except in Parcheesi and backgammon. Mm-hmm. And here we are, as they say. And that would roll right into a nice long labor strike and hopefully an eventual...
13: Nice labor strike.
15: Yeah. Give me a cap. Give me a floor. Give me no more deferred money. And let's go.
13: And some of the... I mean, as you and Chris are two former... I'm going to say it, former baseball fans.
15: Yeah. Is that fair? That's fair.
13: On the surface, with all this other stuff, the Dodgers thing is happening, potential lock, all that. Is the game better? Is it more enjoyable, the things they've tweaked? The pitch clock, the challenge, just the core of the sport, is it better to you? I know you're not interested
15: in it. I think the game's being shorter. I think the pitch clock, and I think the ABS, I like all of those changes. Those are all great. I think my thing is, look, part of it is the Giants have sucked, and that's just a natural thing. But I've been a fan of baseball when the Giants have really sucked before. I think a lot of it is I don't like the style of baseball that we play now. And this is an old man take, but my favorite was pitcher duels, eight innings, one or two runs or a shutout, bunt the guy over to second, steal the base, sack the fly, double switch. I was always...
17: I agree.
15: Really, Chris?
13: Well, the Rays and Brewers are closer to that. They're not the same with... Nobody's the same with starting pitching. That's right. Just, you know, hey, get me through the lineup twice and then we're good.
15: Everything is now swing from your ass and wait for the three-run home run.
13: And for a lot of teams.
15: For a lot of teams. Not all, but that seems to be the thing. You know?
13: But these two, I mean, they're different. They put the ball in play. They do bunt. They move people over. Steal a little bit.
15: Yeah, which I love. Well, you could also argue that some of what we're... I mean, there's a lot of reasons, and analytics is probably at the top of the list. We're seeing what we see right now. But let's be honest. Today's players are the little leaguers, if not before their time, of the last big strike.
13: Yeah.
15: And the last big strike ended with Tom Glavin say chicks dig the long ball and McGuire and Sosa. And that woke everybody up because that was unprecedented. That or not unprecedented, but that wasn't what we were used to. They don't have a chicks dig the long ball coming out of this strike because they're already digging the long ball. Yeah. Long ball's everywhere right now. So what is going to happen, assuming they don't play at all next year? What is going to have to happen to dig these guys out of the hole, or will there be that bit of
13: I think they're gutted if they miss a substantial chunk of the season. I think it's gonna... the sport's less popular. Mm-hmm. I wouldn't say it's dead, but it's less popular.
15: Yes. Yeah.
13: Even though I think the sport has as good of athletes and players that they've had in a long time.
15: Yeah.
13: But you guys were close to diehards.
15: Yes. I was, dude. There are times I very specifically remember, especially in the late 80s and early 90s, where it was like the one thing my parents paid for was Giants Vision, where we could get some extra games on TV. And if they still weren't on TV, we had four different little radios around that guy. Sounded really old. Listening to Hank Greenwald and Ron Fairley or whoever. Doing Giants games on KNBR every night, did not miss one. We planned meals around it. Mm-hmm. We played it during meals if they were on the road. Like my mom and my dad were part of the Giants fan club. They do a road trip a year. I mean, they were into it. They had a whole little tailgating crew at Candlestick. Like the Giants baseball was by far the biggest sport in my, well, other than Florida State football, but locally the biggest sport in my household growing up by far, and that's Will Clark and all those guys. Now, I, dude, Jason, honestly, I should have counted. I don't think I watched a single game start to finish this year. Not one.
13: Yeah.
15: And I think if you totaled up all the time I sat and watched baseball for the entire 162 game season, it might equal two games.
13: Wow.
15: I mean, honest to God. And by the way, it's part of the job.
13: Yeah.
15: I just do that by box scores and highlights. Right. So to your point, die hard. But I don't see how baseball. I just don't see this clamoring with everybody's short attention spans these days and, you know, Snapchat and Instagram and all these little, you know, 30-second videos we scroll through at night when we're doom scrolling. I just don't see a clamor for let's bring back the chess of baseball.
13: Right. Well, and so, but let's do the flip side. Whatever the lockout shortage, time missed, and they come back and we have a Sosa McGuire-esque Shohei and Judge.
15: Yeah. Yeah.
13: Are threatening to break Bonds' record. Are you...
15: Jason,
13: I think you would be invested in August,
15: sure,
13: September, if they're really going to do it, but not in May, not in June.
15: You know how I'll answer that? I'll answer that with something we talked about on the show earlier. Let's go back to the 90s or even early 2000s. What kind of media coverage would Yordan Alvarez be getting when he was threatening the Triple Crown?
13: Right.
15: Remember when we brought it up on the show? I was like, whoa.
13: Yeah.
15: He's got a... He's leading in two or three categories. He's like two RBI bound or whatever it was.
13: Yeah.
15: That like there would be. When was the last time somebody broke into coverage of something for a live at bat or a pitch that wasn't a no hitter, by the way? Like it used to be stop everything you're doing. I want to say that again, we're going real old here, but like all the major networks broke in to watch Pete Rose's at bats. When he was threatening to break Ty Cobb's and eventually did break Ty Cobb's hitting record or home run record, as I introduced him once. We don't, same thing when Bonds hit the record breaker. It was the same thing. You're getting, we were here with live coverage.
13: Yeah.
15: You had a guy fighting for the Triple Crown. You had Cal Raleigh hitting 60 plus. Was it talked about? Sure.
13: Yeah.
15: Was it a national frenzy? No, it was not.
13: Shohei should be.
15: I agree with you, and I think
13: would they have broken in like in the '80s if we were talking about? Mm-hmm. Oh my gosh, Kirby Puckett also pitches.
15: Yes,
13: Dave Winfield also pitches, and he's really good. It's not a novelty; he's starting.
15: Shohei Ohtani would be the biggest star in American sports in the '80s,
13: without a doubt.
15: Without
13: like not even close.
15: Question.
13: Yeah,
15: I'm talking.
13: And he's a star.
15: He's a massive star. He's a huge superstar, but it's. It's nowhere near the level it would have been 90s or before. Or what it I agree with you. I absolutely agree with you. It would be, you know, Babe Ruth this and Shohei Ohtani that and, you know, back. And yes, he's still, yes, everybody, he's still talked about it. I totally get it. But not at, I mean, honestly, like, I'd be really curious to see if you showed, let's say Ronaldo, you showed LeBron. Well, let me put it this way. In American schools right now, okay, football's a little bit different here because they wear helmets. It always has been. How many NBA players do you think, if you took 1,000 elementary school kids, elementary through junior high, and you showed them LeBron James, Luka Doncic,
17: Steph,
15: maybe, I don't think Wemby's there yet. Maybe, I don't know, Harden, Durant.
17: Jalen
15: Brunson and Shohei Ohtani, all just their faces. What place do you think Ohtani is in? And my question is he in last or second to last?
13: On the accuracy of kids getting it?
15: Simply 1,000 school kids from second grade to eighth grade. Tell me, write down underneath. Who this player is, one name only will suffice.
13: Well, LeBron's going to get the highest score. Maybe Steph.
15: LeBron, it'll be 1-2, one way or the other, and I agree with you. I think it goes LeBron.
13: Everywhere, yes. Internet everywhere.
15: Yes. But then beyond that, I don't know where Ohtani ranks.
13: Yeah.
15: And that is, now imagine going back to the, you know, I'm not talking about ancient history. I'm talking about Clemens Piazza or even Doc Gooden or Barry Bonds or whatever,
13: I
15: man.
13: I am 63 years old.
15: And half of those in this millennium. Yeah. And it's, oh, man, that's, How many baseball jerseys are you seeing on? And that's where I really worry about baseball is I think it's growing internationally. It still is. And a lot of people are pointing, you know, baseball purists is going to be like, hey, when you look at attendance and you look at there's 6 million people that watch now versus, yeah, but you're forgetting. People always forget one thing, dude, when they're looking at those total numbers. Those numbers are next to meaningless. You know why?
13: Why?
15: There's more people by a ton. And by the way, the broadcasts, you can now watch them on a thing in your pocket. Whereas before, you had to like
19: Which one?
15: Exactly. You had to go home.
13: Another pocket.
15: Or you had to go to a sports bar. You had to a central. Everybody had the TV equivalent of pagers back in the 90s. Now you can watch. I can put one of the little stupid Starlink things on the roof of my car in the middle of the mountain somewhere, and I can cast whatever game I want to whatever TV I want in the middle of nowhere. It's a whole different ball game now. And when you just come to the zeitgeist, when you talk about where baseball is, dude, I think it's ahead of hockey.
13: Yeah. It's weird. It's to me, in a sense, it's a sport that's become almost super regional.
15: Yeah.
13: And it look at the Guardians, Yankees, who else was home? Padres and Braves yesterday. Great crowds. All into it, all excited, all, yeah, you're like, I want to be part of this community. But is that reaching, so in this area where the A's are not in it, the Giants aren't in it, is there an interest to go, well, I want to watch what the Rays and Yankees are doing. I want to watch the Guardians and the White Sox.
15: I
13: think there would be interest, certainly, if the A's or Giants were in here in general.
15: Yes.
13: But I think the massive numbers of the national scope of the sport is down.
15: I think you're exactly right.
13: But if the Cardinals are in it, St. Louis is going nuts.
15: Absolutely.
13: If the Rangers are in it, the Ranger fans are going nuts.
15: But again, one of my big come-to-Jesus moments when it came to baseball. I cried real tears in 2010 when the Giants won the World Series.
13: Okay.
15: It was the first World Series in my lifetime, first time since, 51 or whatever it was they'd won. 52.
13: And not 2 years later, not 4 years later?
15: Well, I was still super happy.
13: Yeah, no, but,
15: yeah, but it's not the same.
13: You already won it.
15: Not the same, exactly.
13: You were very excited.
15: I'm very excited, but you know what's funny? The 1987 and 1989 Giants years were more fun to me.
13: And they mean probably
15: more. They mean far more, far more. And they made the World Series and got swept by the A's. And in 87, I think they were out in the NLCS.
13: You think it's because you were younger?
15: I think that's part of it. I think that's part of it. I was just also more invested.
13: Mm.
15: Like, I was in, don't get me wrong, I was still baseballing in 2010.
19: Do you remember when you recorded yourself celebrating the Giants win World Series?
15: I don't.
19: No?
15: No.
13: Yeah, do you have it?
15: Do you have a clip?
13: That's about right. Wow, you're a bit out of control.
15: I probably shouldn't tell the story, but honestly, that was a rough evening, dude, because I had not smoked weed since high school. And my friend Brett was over watching the game.
13: Brett.
15: Brett was there.
13: Brett's trouble.
15: Brett's always been. My dad always thought my buddy Ben was the troublemaker. Brett, yeah. So
19: why didn't Ben make the Mount Rushmore?
15: Well, because that's my own Mount Benmore. What? Sounds weird.
13: Yeah, it does.
15: So anyways, we're talking a while. And Brett was over, who's a Cubs fan, lifelong Cubs fan, just randomly chose the Cubs. I don't know why, but huge Cubs fan. And he was like, dude, he told me at the beginning of the World Series, he's like, hey, dude, if we win the World Series, you guys win the World Series, you guys smoke a bowl. And I was like, fine, dude, I don't care. Let's win the World Series. It didn't even occur to me. And then, like, the Giants win the World Series, and I'm, like, jumping up and down and hugging everybody.
13: And Brett's ready.
15: And there's Brett loading up. And I'm like, oh, God.
19: Smoke up, Johnny.
15: Exactly. And so, of course, I obliged. And
13: you had to.
15: I was not a fun experience, dude. Hour later, I'm just like, what's that on my arm?
13: Did the Giants really win?
20: No, I'm not crying, okay? I'm allergic to jerks.
15: Just sitting there in my undies surrounded by bean burritos. I just ordered a volume from Taco Bell.
13: It's understandable. You were 18.
15: That's exactly right. I was 18. No,
19: okay, so when did the Giants last win the World Series?
15: This is 2010. I'm 63 years old.
13: There you go.
15: But it's just not like when the Giants had their, what was it, 105 win year?
13: Uh-huh.
15: This, what was that, 5 years ago? 4 years ago? That was great. I enjoyed it. probably watch 10 games. Mm.
19: There were people on this station that when the Giants and Dodgers played in that playoffs that season that said that they were going to talk about that game for decades.
13: Yep. Mm. And look at this now. Still talking about it.
15: Still talking about
19: and
15: it.
19: The
13: whoever said that is a genius.
19: Giants-Dodgers won. Giants won? Giants or Dodgers won that?
13: Dodgers.
15: Dodgers.
13: Oh.
15: From raving,
13: still talking about it.
15: Raving fans too in the chat. Here's one I don't recognize.
13: Okay.
15: LIV Golf has strong leadership, hence the league having success.
13: Great point.
15: Excellent point. Super successful LIV Golf. That had to be sarcastic, right? Mm. Yeah. So, bottom line.
13: So you're done. You're locked. Not done, but you're.
15: Can I be honest with you?
13: I'm trying to get what would get you back.
15: I'm wondering if the strike will. I wonder if I'm the anti-guy. I wonder if the strike could, for people like me, maybe rinse the game a little bit. And I don't know how.
13: And then you'd miss it.
15: And then I miss it. And then on top of that, oh, it's back now. And we've and straightened things out things. A little bit. And they've got some of the things. And maybe, by the way, maybe the Brewers or the Rays win the World Series this year. And it's a copycat league. Maybe. Eventually, you got to think the pendulum's going to switch back. Maybe Jacob Mizrowski's going 7-8 innings a game now. Maybe we're going back to...
13: Maybe he gets traded to the Giants.
15: Oh, that would be fun. Maybe we've got a starter, a couple middle relievers, and a closer, just traditionally. Maybe we got a couple little speedsters on the base paths. Give me more Marquise Grissoms. Give me more Vince Colemans. Give me more Delino DeShields. Give me those guys.
19: I don't know. I don't know if they can play anymore.
15: Well, maybe they're kids. Well, yeah. Delino already does, but
13: his kids.
15: Give me more of that. I say Tom Glavine was wrong. Mm. I think chicks dig the chess match.
13: Yeah.
15: I don't think they automatically dig. And by the way, I'm a chick. If chicks dig the chess match, call me a chick. Little baby chicken. You didn't have to do the snip thing.
13: Well, we cut that.
15: Oh, well, yeah. I don't want that cut. We don't need to take the analogy that far.
13: All right. Well, I'm just trying to get you back into the great game of baseball.
15: LIV Golf did not. I think he's serious. LIV Golf had terrible leadership. What are you talking about, dude? They spent $5 billion on nothing.
13: Just lost another prize piece.
15: Lost John Rahm yesterday. The leadership at.
13: They're fleeing.
15: Yes. Yeah. I was going to say something mean right there about leadership. I'll move on.
13: Okay.
15: Anyways, we'll take a break.
13: Go Yankees.
15: Yeah, you know what? Go Yankees and go there Rays and go Cardinals and go Giants and go back to Oakland Athletics and go
19: America.
15: Go America and go
13: the, not you, Blue Jays.
15: Yeah, not you, you damn Northerners. America's hat. I don't know. I'm trying to make up something mean about the Blue Jays. We'll take a break. When we come back, what's on deck? Lots of sports. It's so fun. It's October.
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2: I just confirmed we do have our studio meeting, even though we had a... I thought we took care of that yesterday. Well, we now have it later.
3: Yeah, it's all of us are going to it.
2: It's either going to be really... It was really fiery during the break.
3: What was going... What do you mean?
2: Me and Jason were yelling at each other again.
3: The other Jason.
2: The other Jason, not you, no.
3: What about?
2: Same thing.
3: What, the Survivor League?
2: No, that's done.
3: Okay.
2: It is what it is. No, this is about me having a... unrealistic requests. I would like a nice streamlined way to be able to show video and photos and stuff to our YouTube viewers. Remember when we used to on StreamYard? We used to, but shouldn't do that. That's unrealistic. Don't want to do that. Why would I want to show you guys video and press conferences in an easy to do way?
3: Palatable.
2: I mean, we still can. I just have to.
3: It's
2: a process. I got to download the video, and then I got to email the video, and then Chris got to upload the video.
3: Super
2: convenient. And we'll be waiting, you know.
3: Yeah.
2: You know, that's all right. A lot of people weighing in on baseball, by the way. They took away the chess match with the DH. No more wondering if you should leave your starter or pinch hit or double switch or put the pitcher spot batting fifth. I did not. I get the whole nobody wants to see the pitcher hit. I
3: think the DH is better. Just better in general.
2: My issue with the DH is just simply what they said, that in the National League, which was my preferred league.
3: Okay.
2: More managing going on. Not to mention also kind of an extra added bonus of, hey, if you hit that batter, you might want to duck in the box.
3: Yeah.
2: You know, which again is one of the unwritten rules that...
3: Okay, but would you rather see more managing or actual, hopefully, high-level play?
2: So that's what we're... But that's what we're seeing. We are seeing more high, when it comes to hitting. Taking out pitchers as hitters results, obviously, in much higher-level hitting. Whoever, you know, you're, not everybody's Madison Bumgarner or Shohei Ohtani or whatever. But any move, realistic move, that creates more chess matches, more double switches, more pinch hitting, more managers managing the game rather than just wait for the fastball, sit on the 3-1 count, it's fine. And really a lot of it can, in a weird way, you know, when you look at what his, whether it's the strike, a little bit of money ball, that probably, I mean, Billy got really good at identifying things in different ways.
3: Could this be a comp at all between sports? Remember the stat you gave the other day about how many 100-mile-an-hour pitches there were this year?
2: Yes.
3: And it was something absurd, like 3X of what it was just a few years ago, and then Mizorowski had almost like a third of those.
2: Yeah.
3: Is it equivalent to men's tennis?
2: Yes, that is when you started saying that, I was going to come back with that. You're exactly right.
3: All right, great. Carmichael Dave can serve at 127. Awesome. No one can touch it.
2: That's right.
3: Ace, move on.
2: Which is why I've said I think women's tennis has passed men's tennis in watchability.
3: Yeah, okay.
2: I find women's tennis more interesting in... I mean, no offense, or I don't mean anything by this other than they're not as fast, they're not as strong, and that makes the game more accessible.
3: Seeing the art of the game, the actual shot making.
2: I want to see the 10 shot rallies, man. Yeah. I want to see people running all over the place. I want to see a battle of attrition, and not that that doesn't happen necessarily in men's tennis. It's 5 sets, by the way. I think women's tennis should be 5 sets too. I've thought that for a while, but. And no offense to the Djokovic's and the Nadals and all that's of the world, but I give me the Changs, give me the Agassiz, give me the Becker, the McEnroe, the Connors going way back, give me the Lendls, give me the guys. They're still serving fast,
3: sure,
2: but you're right. It's the art of the game. By the way, weirdly enough, hasn't affected me with golf.
3: Yeah, like distance and drive.
2: Yeah,
3: everybody's in 330 or more, carrying 330.
2: Yeah, you get the big beaters up there that are carrying it further than Jack Nicklaus would ever hit it.
3: Yeah, but I think maybe part of it is that more people do it, whereas if it was just, let's just say, just Mizorowski's the only one hitting 100.
2: Yes.
3: And in this round, it's Mizorowski versus Shohei. That's must-see TV. It's
2: yes.
3: The best hitter, even though he's not hitting very well now. But that's all right. The image is power hitter, power pitcher, let's go.
2: Yeah.
3: But it also could be the fourth guy in the bullpen that comes in. Oh, he also throws 102.
2: Yeah.
3: And you're going, well, what's different about this? So I don't know if there's just too many guys that can do it now. Or
2: Goose Gossage would be a middle reliever today.
3: Yeah.
2: You know, and he used to be the guy.
3: Yeah, but that moment, I know they're on the same team, but if Goose Gossage is coming against Reggie Jackson, coming in against him, you're like, I got to watch this.
2: Let's freaking go. Yeah. This is must-see television.
3: Right.
2: And I...
3: But in the same sense, here's Greg Maddux dinking and dunking and painting the corners, throwing all these goofy pitches against Barry Bonds. Got to see it.
2: Got absolutely have to see
3: it. So it doesn't have to be a power pitcher, but...
2: And as Maddux admitted, by the way, did you ever hear the quote? I think it was from the documentary. Greg Maddux said Barry Bonds was actually the easiest hitter he ever pitched to. He was dead serious. He said, Barry Bonds is actually the easiest guy I ever had to face. I just walked him. I just walked him.
3: Yeah.
2: I didn't screw around. I just walked the guy. That was it. I made the distinction in my head. I'll paint the corner. I'm not giving him anything close. And I'm walking that sucker. And I'll take my chances against everybody else.
3: Yeah.
2: And, I mean, it makes weird sense. Anyways, that's a great comparison with tennis. And
3: because, like, if Luis Arraez right now is the craftsman, that Boggs and Gwynn, even though it doesn't feel like he is, but if he is that equivalent, it's like, I kind of would rather see Judge.
2: Yeah, you're right.
3: And Shohei.
2: And he is the modern day. I mean, he's not Boggs or Gwynn, but he is Boggs and Gwynn.
3: And to this level,
2: people
3: don't bat 300. He does.
2: No, every year, like clockwork. And you know what? What did the Giants trade him for? A bucket of paint? You know, it's weird.
3: Yeah.
2: But also, one thing we have to remember, too, when it comes to all these pitches, it's not just Mizorowski, by the way. You know, it's all, as you said, all these pitchers that are pitching over 100. That just also speaks to kind of the common theme we have that we bring up every once in a while. That's why you can't compare eras, because every year, we as a human race get better.
3: Yeah.
2: Just get better.
3: It's a better sport now.
2: And I'm sitting here going, okay, well, how much better can it get? But we've said that before. Are we going to have somebody hit 110 miles an hour someday? Are we gonna have a, and by the way, and somebody able to hit out 110 miles and foul back to pull 110, which is, when I see a guy like Mizorowski or Mason Miller get pulled, I don't, that's actually more impressive to me than the pitch. Like, how the hell are you even doing this, dude? Right. They must be like amazing at those reflex games.
3: Quick as a cat.
2: Kings Lakers tonight. That is 7:30?
3: It is.
2: It's 7:30. Shark and Blue. They're at 5 o'clock, right when we've got Thursday night football. And look out here. The Cowboys and the Buccaneers of Tampa Bay. Remember, that's on Prime Video. You're gonna need an extra screen there.
3: Seems like it should be a place where they can all gather all these things
2: all
3: together.
2: The things, and if there was only
3: call it cable.
2: Wait a minute. What do they do on cable for Prime Video? Don't you have to go to the app?
3: Yeah.
2: So you can only watch the app, though. You can't watch the app and then, like, a cable channel.
3: No, you have to back out.
2: Yeah, that's when... I thought you were joking, like, haha, I have cable. I thought...
3: No, I was like, maybe we can put all these things in one spot. Oh, we'll call it cable.
2: And we'll call it... Yeah, it's going to be something new. Yeah. And White Sox Guardians, Game 4. And that's
3: TBS? FS1?
2: No, every time I go there, it's like, you can watch it on TBS... FS1, Fox 4K, and then there's this weird one that's like KLIX or something. Yeah, I don't know if it's a local or what. TBS/True TV.
3: True TV.
2: You know what? It's the opposite.
3: Parking Wars.
2: Opposite of Kings preseason. You've got 9 channels you can watch it on, and that starts at 5. So you've got NFL football, you got Sharks hockey, and you got Guardians White Sox. By the way, this is a must win for the Guardians.
3: It is.
2: I say.
3: Yeah, it could end tonight, or let's get a game 5 going.
2: You got all that at 5 o'clock. Yeah, can we get one game 5? Right. Can we get one game 5, please? And that'll if the White Sox do win, that'll complete your Final Four.
3: Complete me.
4: White Sox versus Tampa.
2: Love it. You're not into that.
4: It's exciting.
2: Oh, that's not. Well, you said it like it. He said it with a thing.
4: Yeah, Tampa versus Chicago.
2: Let's go.
4: Everyone's been waiting for.
3: Hey, the Pope is.
2: Well, what would you rather have? The Dodgers versus the Yankees again?
4: In the American League Championship?
2: No, in the World Series.
4: Oh, yeah.
2: Yeah. Well,
3: aren't you excited for the Pope?
2: Chicago Pope.
4: Hey, it's the Chicago Pope. I got my Italian beef ready to watch my Sox wins. In the name of the Father, Son, Holy Ditka.
2: F-O-D-D-E-R, by the way, is how that's spelled.
3: Yeah, exactly.
2: Fodder.
3: Fodder.
2: Fodder. Okay, so you got a lot going on.
3: Yeah.
2: All right, we'll take a break. A 330-minute break, by the way. There, who is that? Oh, hey, it's Matt and Kayla. They're already coming in here. We will continue with them. Crosstalk next.
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0: Yeah, this is none of those things.
12: And now,
0: here's Carmichael, Dave, and Jason Ross.

0: travel time.
1: Oh, we got it.
0: I threw kind of a curveball.
1: Threw in the...
0: hey, that's not your thing.
1: Warm-up clap.
0: You don't clap. That's our thing.
2: I am hyping myself up.
1: Oh, hold on. We can't
0: turn
1: hear
0: your mic on.
2: I'm hyping us up after the
0: you
2: fact
0: have
2: that
0: a shake,
2: we
0: have a clap.
2: Hey,
0: stay in your lane.
1: Hey, you know
2: perfect
1: what?
2: Handshake.
1: Speaking of lane, this is the lane wall.
0: Uh-huh.
1: Don't worry about what we're doing over here on the West
0: clapping.
1: Coast. You know what? You're gonna.
0: That's our thing.
1: I heard clapping. Well, that's a bad childhood memory for me.
2: What happened?
1: I heard clapping once.
2: Oh.
0: And then what happened?
2: Oh, that kind of clapping?
1: Oh, you know. Oh, somebody. No. Okay, calm down, dude.
0: Oh, defense.
2: Oh, Dino.
1: Wow. I just got matumbo'd already.
2: Are we going to see some of that defense tonight?
3: Wow.
1: The
3: wall.
1: Yeah, can you shoot,
2: can we
1: suit
2: see?
1: Up?
2: Yeah.
1: It's time for
3: like
1: you to get down.
3: That's why they call me Whiskers.
1: Just so people understand, I tried to do a little sidearm into the wastebasket
3: of our
1: show prep. And,
3: not
1: Jason
3: today.
1: Said, not
0: you got
1: today. I did.
0: Rest although, Ark might have been on the way down.
3: Are you on my team or what?
0: Sorry, I'm just...
1: Ooh, goaltending.
0: Call it fair.
1: Oh, wow.
0: If the basket's below you, though, that's kind of a...
1: Mm. Was that meant to say you're having a good time?
3: Having a good...
1: What's that?
2: That's like a 20s.
1: Yeah.
3: Yeah.
1: We're
3: in the 20s.
1: Like 63 years old. That's more like 93.
4: To be fair, that's more of 40s.
2: Oh, okay.
1: Okay, then why aren't you 63 years old on that?
2: 20 and 40s are very similar.
5: Because I watch movies.
6: Because I watch movies.
5: I like films. I like films.
6: I like films.
5: I came up with Jar Jar Binks.
1: Matt, we figured out yesterday, or you said, you've been very vocal, that a Keegan Murray beef would break you.
0: It would
1: okay.
0: break me.
1: So if
0: I'd have to leave the city.
1: Got a question. If a Keegan Murray beef, if beaving with Keegan.
5: You're already outside the city.
2: Beaving with Keegan?
1: B-E-A-V-I-N-G.
0: Beaving with Keegan.
1: That's the plural.
2: Segment.
1: If a Keegan beef would be
0: Keegan
1: a 10, what would a Doug Christie beef be? Like, if Doug just called you out at a... I actually thought he was calling me out at, like, the second press conference last year, but it was somebody else, but I thought he was directing it at me, I did not. I was very sad for
2: Dave went into his shell.
1: I was very sad. I think I texted him, and I didn't hear anything back. Now I know why, but... Because I didn't have his number.
5: No, the number
0: it would be significantly less than Keegan.
1: Wow. Wow, you
2: really?
1: Hate Doug.
0: No, that's not what I'm saying at all.
1: Did you say Doug should be fired yesterday?
0: That's exactly what I said.
1: I feel like that's what she's... Wow.
0: Exactly what I said. Wow. Definitely said
2: it.
0: That.
1: Wow.
0: That was me.
1: I thought you'd say less.
0: No, it would... Because
1: former colleague?
0: That's why. Because I've worked with Doug, and I've been around Doug. And
2: he knows.
0: Doug's different to me than all of the other members of that 2002 team, because I've gotten to know Doug over the years.
1: So like, would it mean more? Because
0: no,
1: he's like a real friend?
0: Because it's like, there's the hero side of Doug Christie that I will always idolize.
1: And then the zero side
0: no.
1: of it being
0: wow.
1: a coach?
0: Stop
1: Jeez.
0: Putting words in my mouth, just, media.
2: Dang.
1: Wow.
0: Classic
1: fake news.
0: Media
1: fake
0: thing
1: news.
0: Over
1: fake
0: here.
1: News. Fake news.
0: No, I just...
1: Okay.
0: I would also probably deserve it. With
1: Chris, does that kind of help a little bit in, when getting it going, that he clearly said that he'd be far more upset? Like, he doesn't really care if he has a beef with Doug. He doesn't respect him enough because they used to work together.
0: That's what I said.
1: That's what we took from it.
0: That's exactly what I said.
4: He's not a big enough star as Keegan,
1: right.
4: apparently.
0: That's not even close to true.
1: Chris Biederman's not going to save your ass this time, pal. This is for real.
0: Save my ass.
1: With that, wasn't he the guy that asked the question? Who asked my favorite question? The one where he said something and then Russ is like, I don't want to get
0: that
1: into
0: that. That was Biederman.
1: That was Biederman. Honestly.
0: Had nothing to do with me.
1: Yeah. Biederman! Didn't like the
0: I'm
1: answer.
0: Just saying, if Doug yells at me, I'll very much deserve it. Because Doug will actually tell me what I did wrong.
4: So if Keegan yells at you, you don't deserve it? I mean, if Keegan yells at you, I would think you would deserve it.
1: I
3: was actually really accurate.
1: I was going to say, I think Matt just no look... Tossed his pen behind him at Chris in the window.
4: Well, that is where Doug used to do the show from, and he used to throw things from there. So I think
3: coffee.
2: Oh, did he?
1: Yeah, Chris would have all kinds of things dribbling off of him.
4: I kind of made fun of Doug for missing free throws in Game 7 of the.
1: I wish you had that clip.
4: Western Conference.
1: Yeah.
0: And he would be mad at me. I've never done that.
1: I agree.
0: I'd never do that.
1: Yeah, but guess what? Chris is the one that has Doug's new phone number.
0: Well, I know.
4: I said it as a joke. It was funny.
3: So it's okay.
4: Yeah.
1: Like when my dog died the other weekend? Was that funny? You laughing at that?
4: When did I laugh at that?
1: Well, I'm just saying. It's about the same thing.
2: Did you get her?
1: My dog dying and the 2002 Game 6, very, very close.
4: Are they?
1: On
4: You've
1: on,
4: never made a joke on, about that.
1: On sadness level.
4: Kings.
1: No. 2 of 20 from 3-point line, 16 of 30 from the free throw line, but who's counting? It's fine. Game 7.
3: Yeah.
1: What? I know. Well, he got me down this road. Celebrity birthdays brought to you by Nacho.
2: Oh, Nacho. Rest in peace, Nacho.
1: What Nacho?
2: I always call them tacos.
1: No, Nacho. Her.
2: Her, yeah.
1: Her. She had a... What? I'm the ghost of Nacho.
0: I'm going to have a really positive interaction with the Kings player slash coach this year, not a negative one. That's what's
1: going to happen. I hope that happens.
0: That's what's going to happen.
4: Which one?
0: And y'all are going to...
6: Crikey, who's this Matt George that's been talking about me?
1: It's Ben Simmons?
0: Yeah. What if I stole Ben Simmons from you?
1: I would never forgive.
0: Best buddy.
1: Honestly, were you there when Dylan Cardwell said to the media, like, you guys are here all the time. I love you.
0: No, I wish I was.
2: Oh, that would have been Kevin John and...
1: Probably James Hamm and Sean Cunningham, maybe.
0: Dylan told me he wants me to go back to Disneyland so the Kings will win.
1: Wow. So Dylan Cardwell wants you out of town.
0: It's true.
1: Wow. Dork. Russ never said that.
3: Maybe that's the beef.
1: Russ never threatened you with
0: leaving. I could never fight Dylan. I'd just...
4: I don't think you could fight any of them.
2: No.
1: If Matt George was going to win a fight with one person on the Kings, who would it be?
2: The Waterboy?
0: Probably lose. They're
2: a good team.
1: Not counting the coaching staff, because some of them are pretty old.
0: No, they'd still win.
1: I'm saying...
0: You see Mike Woodson and his legs
1: leave?
0: Yeah,
1: no, that's why I
0: said... my ass.
1: What about... But who would be the most likely?
0: To beat me up?
1: Like, no. If you had to, for $100 million, beat up one of the Kings in a UFC fight, you get to pick any King to fight.
3: Yeah.
1: Any King on the roster.
0: This is going to get me in trouble.
1: For $100 million.
0: I plead the fifth. This is going to get me in trouble.
1: You'd say Alex Caravan, wouldn't you? Wouldn't you say Alex Caravan?
2: No, I don't think so.
1: Well, then who?
0: Alex is bigger than me.
2: You need reach.
0: I'm not
2: reach.
0: Doing
2: so
0: this.
2: So anyone who's smaller than
1: him. It's a fun game. Hold on.
0: I'm not doing this.
3: It's a fun game.
1: It's a fun game.
3: Who
1: does Matt think he could most likely...
0: I will let you guys answer the question
3: Friday
0: for me.
3: Friday Funny Games tomorrow.
0: I am not confirming nor denying
2: anything.
0: How about
2: Alfred Payton?
1: I don't know what Adam Flagler looks like, but he's on the depth chart.
0: Alfred, not Alfred.
1: Alfred. Alfred Payton.
2: Alfred. Whatever.
1: I like that.
2: Alfred.
1: It wouldn't.

0: God.
1: Are you kidding me?
2: I'm telling you, I think it would be Alex Caraban.
1: No.
2: Who else then?
3: Nobody.
2: I'm not saying he could beat up Alex Caraban.
3: You're just saying, oh, you just want him to pick one. Chance.
2: $100 million. You have to pick. Oh, you're going to
0: say, I don't want to answer this question.
2: You're saying I'm not, but would you pick somebody and would you participate or would you pass it up?
0: For $100
2: million? $100
0: I'd probably
2: million,
0: participate.
2: Dude.
0: I don't have to win, right?
2: No, you have to win.
0: Oh, never mind. No.
2: So you got to pick the guy you think you could have the best. I'm not saying you know you could beat him,
0: can
2: but
0: I fight dirty.
2: The best, yes. No, but there's a ref, so you can't get disqualified. So you can kick him in the junk once.
0: Can I fight the ref?
2: Mm-mm. I think you'd take Caraban.
0: It's definitely not Caraban.
2: Then who is it?
0: No.
2: Then give me another name.
0: Nah.
2: See, it's Caraban.
0: Nope.
2: Matt George thinks he can beat up Alex
0: That's
2: Caraban.
0: That's not what I said.
1: Malik Monk.
4: That's who I was thinking.
2: Malik?
4: Yeah.
0: No, Malik would scrap.
2: Malik would wipe you, dude.
0: No. Agreed.
2: Wipe you.
4: I think Malik would just be like, I'm not going to do
2: I'm
4: this.
2: I'm good.
0: What do you mean?
2: Like Malik would just...
0: challenging a traffic ticket and you just hope they don't show up at court? I'm trying to pick a fight with someone who just is not worth their time?
2: No, because if they win, they get $50 million.
3: Then they're taking a pay cut.
2: Yeah. I think you'd pick Caraban.
0: It's not Caraban.
2: Okay, I'll tell you what. Give me a name off the air.
0: No.
2: And I'll be honest, and I won't share it. You have my word.
0: I do have a name in mind, but I'm not saying it.
4: Oh.
1: Is he a point guard?
0: No.
2: Is it Keegan?
0: No.
2: Is it Ben because he had back issues?
1: Is it Max?
0: None of them. Max would kill me. Are you kidding me? He's smart.
2: He's French.
1: He is smart, but...
2: He's got to factor that in. What if he just gave up early?
0: French are good fighters.
1: What if he took a baguette to your head?
0: He surrendered?
2: Yeah. Wow. That was rough.
4: Now you're fighting.
2: Ooh, celebrity birthdays.
0: Stop trying to get me in trouble.
2: Anti-French.
4: Would you fight this guy? Happy birthday, Bruno Mars.
0: Oh, I love Bruno.
2: I would beat his ass. I'm just saying. I'd be fine. I'd uptown fuck him up, dude.
1: Oh, my gosh.
2: Bruno Mars is 42.
0: Bruno is...
2: He's probably really old and he just
0: 45.
2: Looks
3: 38. I was going to say 38.
2: Let's say 38.
3: I'll say 38.
4: You said 42, Dave?
2: I did.
4: You're the closest. 41 for Bruno Mars. Matt Damon. Celebrating a birthday today.
2: Matt Damon is 55.
0: 58.
2: Yeah, I think you're right. I think I went to you.
1: 56.
4: We have two correct answers.
0: Wow.
4: Kayla and Chris, 56.
2: Hey, MC wants to chime in. MC says, Zithromax / erythromycin.
4: Okay.
2: Back to you.
4: Chevy Chase.
1: Aww.
2: What an a-hole.
1: Chevy Chase.
2: I heard a Mark Wahlberg story on him earlier this morning, as a matter of fact.
3: Yeah, Mark Wahlberg, great guy.
2: Mark Wahlberg said the first time he was in L.A. as the first celebrity he met, Chevy was getting his car.
3: This is kind of funny.
2: And he's like, hey, Chevy, big fan, what's up, my man? And Chevy goes, F you!
1: Gets in his car.
4: Say hello to your mother for me.
2: Pardon the Mark. Chevy Chase is 83.
0: 88.
2: No way.
1: 81.
2: Shut up, Chris.
3: 84.
4: We have a correct answer. Carmichael Dave, 83.
1: You know. He's 83.
4: Wow.
2: On that note.
4: Break.
2: Matt George thinks he can beat up Alex Caraban. Kayla will weigh in on that and more.
1: So
2: there you
1: matter.
2: Go. All coming up right after this.
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6: With so many ways to warm up before golf, a group of university researchers tried to cut through the clutter. 24 low handicap players were split in two groups. The first group was instructed to hit 9 shots in a row with 4 different clubs at set targets. The second group also hit 36 shots, but in a random order. Maybe one shot with a driver, one with a 7-iron, another with a wedge, and so on. Then all the golfers from both groups hit 9 test shots that simulated the kind of shots they'd hit on the course. Results found that the group who practiced with randomized shots perform better than the first group. Well, that's one study, but it's probably important to note that rather than hit a bunch of shots with 3 clubs, you might be better off hitting different clubs to different distances. You'll have practice shots to different targets with different clubs, presumably just like you'll do on the golf course. Give it a try. What do you have to lose except a few shots on your scorecard? That's your Golf to Go. I'm Frank LaRosa.
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8: 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It's Matt Jordan.

0: have an answer. I'll fight Carmichael Dave. That's my answer.
1: He's not on the Kings, though.
0: I don't care. I'll fight Carmichael Dave.
1: After that, you should want to fight him. Man, you just got kind of ganged up on there.
0: His goal in life is to get me in trouble with the Kings again.
1: Yeah, for sure. I'm not going to say that I would argue that. Definitely is. I'm not saying it's right.
0: Oh, I thought you were like,
1: No. I'm just saying that's definitely his goal. Mm-hmm. I'm just glad to say I was right.
0: I'm just saying only one of us shows up every day. Only one of us shows up every day. And don't say that on the air. People know what you said.
1: What? What did I just say?
0: Don't say it. The name that I would pick.
1: I'm the one that would get in trouble.
0: No, it's not you. Stop it.
1: I'm the problem.
0: All of you. Knock it off. Or show up to the games.
1: Oh, goodness. I'm not even welcomed there, so.
0: I mean, yes, you are.
1: No, I'm not. They don't even know I exist.
0: That's probably good for you.
1: Nah. Probably not.
0: Hell. Anything. I'm sure Ben Simmons probably thought I posted the video of the air ball. Anything that Sacktown Sports does. Oh. Probably me. Welcome into Matt and Kayla. I'm Matt George.
1: That's a way the problem.
0: I'm the problem. Matt George, Kayla Anderson with me. We got Anthony in the other room.
1: Yeah.
0: And we got lots to talk about today. We got preseason part two.
1: Kings-Lakers. It's a little better.
0: Part two. God, I
1: hopefully
0: hope so.
1: It's a little better, not a complete waste of 3 hours.
0: God,
1: of my
0: I
1: time.
0: Hope so. The theme of tonight's game is simply don't tell us, show us. That's it for me.
1: Show us. We don't want to hear the talking anymore.
0: You talk about physicality. And by the way, we'll hear more talking today. We'll hear from Nick Clifford. We'll hear from Doug Christie. And that's fine. Like, I'm happy to hear from him. I just let it translate. Mm-hmm. Let's see it on the court. Right. That's a major theme of today. We'll talk plenty of Sacramento Kings basketball today. What we're looking for, keeping an eye out for in game two of the preseason. That should be way more accessible to you fans out there. The game's going to be on ESPN2, I think.
1: Yes.
0: So we shouldn't have to sell our soul to the devil or sacrifice like our fifth kid or whatever.
1: Oh, so you get it easy.
0: Yeah.
1: So you get it easy.
0: Of course I do. It's me.
1: So he doesn't have to go through what all of us, the people, the real people in Sacramento had to go through.
0: Again, stop being cheap. Buy a ticket.
1: Bro, I'm cheap because I have no money. All right. Do I got to go over this again? I'm poor.
0: It's my favorite. It's my favorite thing to do is play the jerk media member that gets to go to every game that is like smug about not going to a game. That's my favorite.
1: Mm-hmm.
0: That's the best character. Because those people exist.
1: There's
0: go to games.
1: Plenty of them.
0: Go to games or buy league pass.
1: Yeah, what are you talking about?
0: Come on.
1: You can't just go.
0: But yes, the game should be on ESPN2 tonight. We'll be much more accessible so we can all tune in to watch hopefully a lot better. Than
1: basketball.
0: What happened in game one. Again, plenty of Kings talk coming your way on today's show. Also on today's show, we're speaking with the enemy.
1: Yeah.
0: Or, well, our enemy, Kayla's best bud. Nico Tamurian, right?
1: Yeah.
0: I want to make sure I'm pronouncing it right. Sports director in Seattle for Como. So he is going to be helping us break down Niners, Seahawks on Sunday. A massive game, huge rivalry. I would argue NFL's like, it's not a primetime game. It's not the Sunday night game, right?
1: Still a little confused that it's still just a 1:25 game.
0: Just a 1 o'clock kickoff.
1: Yeah.
0: Weird to me. Mm-hmm. What is the Sunday night game? Because I would very much flex this game.
1: Are they
0: into
1: able
0: that
1: to
0: slot.
1: Flex yet, though?
0: Not, I don't think so.
1: I don't think they're able to flex
0: not,
1: anything.
0: Not
1: That's
0: this
1: why.
0: Early. But even so, you knew that this was going to be on your schedule. Why would you not?
1: I'm with you on that one.
0: We do have Thursday night football tonight to look forward to. Tampa Bay at Dallas. The Cowboys get to be on primetime every week, but nope. We'll put the Niners and Seahawks in the middle of the day. It's a decent. No, it's not. That's the Monday night game. Buffalo at LA. That's the Monday night game. The Sunday night game is Baltimore at Atlanta.
1: Well. It's more appealing than it was maybe 3 weeks ago.
0: Is it?
1: Right?
0: Lamar Jackson's not playing.
1: Oh, yeah.
0: And Atlanta just played on primetime.
1: Yeah, I still look. Tyler Huntley knows how to run that offense. I'm not going to like take anything away from that. Uh-huh. But I mean, I think it, I don't think it will be a bad game. I don't think it will be a bad game.
0: I think
1: it's not the best game for, San Francisco Seahawks in place of that? Absolutely.
0: Is there a game that comes close to rivalry to rivaling.
1: I still
0: San
1: don't
0: Francisco
1: know why they
0: Seattle
1: didn't put that in primetime though. Philly, what was Atlanta and Baltimore even in the beginning? That's not even really a rivalry.
0: Yeah, I don't know.
1: That's nothing.
0: There are not really good games this Sunday. I'm not going to lie to you. I mean, the Raiders at the Patriots is a good game.
1: Yeah.
0: You've got the early morning game in London, Philly versus Jacksonville. That's going to be a good game.
1: Well, Philly's about down to the...
0: Other than that, like this, I'm not going to lie, this Sunday kind of sucks. You got the Bears at the Packers. I mean, the Packers aren't very good, but there's
1: Packers
0: something there.
1: Stink.
0: You got the battle of the winless Texans versus Tennessee Titans.
1: That's awful.
0: At the Bengals at Miami. Who cares?
1: These are bad games.
0: Minnesota at New Orleans, and the Saints have kind of slowed down. The Browns at the Jets. The Colts at the Steelers. The Giants at the Commanders. The Broncos at the Chargers. The Lions at the Cardinals. Ew.
1: Yeah, I'm
0: thank God
1: I'm
0: for the Niners
1: amazed
0: and Seahawks.
1: They didn't put Niners Seahawks in that prime time slot on
0: thank
1: Sunday Night Football.
0: God for Niners Seahawks to save us on this Sunday. Well, in all seriousness, I think this is, I mean, you have a potential for fireworks with this rivalry. And I'm not saying I want fights on the field or anything that, like that necessarily, but bring on the venom, bring on the hostility,
1: oh, yeah.
0: Bring on the classic Richard Sherman, Michael Crabtree type days of these two teams going at each other. And there is a little leftover bad blood from last season, the Niners losing to the Seahawks twice to ultimately have their season come to an end. Also having the Seahawks march into their stadium at Levi's and win the Super Bowl in their stadium. Funny enough, as I pull this up, Kyle Shanahan spoke about that yesterday. He was, remember, Kyle Shanahan was part of the broadcast, the halftime show, and I think a little bit of pregame as well, just as an analyst at the Super Bowl. And he shared that he had no interest whatsoever in staying and mm-hmm. watching the game and watching the Seahawks win the Super Bowl.
2: After you had your starring role as a Super Bowl pregame analyst in February, did you stay for the game?
3: No. I went up and met my wife at halftime and then left sometime in third quarter.
2: I
3: left in the third quarter, yeah. Okay. I didn't get done until halftime, but...
2: Not into it?
3: No, not really. Not at all. It was tough.
1: Yeah. I get it. Coaches do not, unless they're playing in the Super Bowl, like, it's kind of painful, I'm sure, for them to watch other teams do it.
0: In your own building,
1: too? In your own building.
0: Knowing
1: like,
0: that
1: on
0: just,
1: top of it.
0: Knowing you're watching the team that eliminated
1: and
0: it's
1: you. And it's the team that you battle with throughout your division.
0: Yep.
1: You know, and a team that, like you said, kind of owned you for the most part last year. So I get it. I don't think I would have watched it either, to tell you the truth, if I was a coach in that position.
0: Seattle did own the Niners last season, except for when they lost to the Niners in Seattle during the regular season. So that's something that the Niners are holding on to a little bit. Plus, when the Seahawks took on the Niners at the end of the season, the Niners were certainly battered and bruised. No Fred Warner in that game. No Dre Greenlaw. He wasn't on the team at the time. Obviously, no Debo, who's been a secret weapon for the mm-hmm. Niners against the Seahawks over the course of his career. So the Seahawks are getting a very, very, very different version of the 49ers coming into Seattle 4-0, but they still got to knock off the defending champs. So we'll see. We'll see how it goes. Mike McDonald, of course, is still celebrating in many ways his Super Bowl championship and knows he has to really defend it. I mean, the Seahawks have been tested. Don't get me wrong. Like, they beat the Patriots on opening night. The defense looked phenomenal in that game. But Mike McDonald had some glowing reviews, let's just put it that way, for Brock Purdy and how Brock is playing.
4: You've watched a fair amount of Brock film over these last couple of years. Like, when you watch it, is there an underappreciated or underrated part of his game that you see come through?
5: I'd have a hard time underrating him. I think he's a hell of a player. He can throw it at all three levels. He throws on time. He throws it into windows with timing that makes it hard to defend sometimes. And then I think a big part of his game that he deserves a lot of credit is his competitiveness, his athleticism, and playmaking ability as the down extends.
0: So there is Seahawks head coach Mike McDonald talking about Brock Purdy. Well said. I have a hard time underrating him. What's there to underrate? He's playing at an MVP caliber level.
1: Yeah, it's. I mean, look, you're going up against a team right now that is, in my opinion, just a little bit better than you. And I'm not saying defensively. I'm saying overall as a team, just a little bit better than you right now. The record shows it. I understand they're coming up to their place. That's a hard place to play. But Brock Purdy is playing, I think, the best football other than, I'll put him right up there with Josh Allen right now. Him and Josh Allen, I think, are right up there playing the best at the quarterback position. And even with Brock's kind of showing last week against the Broncos defense where his numbers went down a little, he still showed he could navigate that landscape, a different type of game, a bigger type of defense going up against him. He had the touchdown when it mattered in the fourth quarter. So, yeah, like if you're Mike McDonald, you're definitely not giving bulletin board material to anybody down here with the 49ers because he's one of the respective quarterbacks right now in the league.
0: Absolutely. Well, Fred Warner, Fred Warner kind of joked. I was initially going to trim part of this out, but I don't know how well it's going to translate to the radio. But Fred Warner in the locker room yesterday was asked about, like, is there a little extra juice when you play the Seahawks? Yeah. And Fred, I don't know how well it would translate over the radio. You kind of have to watch the video. But Fred kind of has a fun moment with the media asking the question, like, am I supposed to be getting angry? Are you trying to get me like fired up and almost giving the Seahawks bulletin board material? So that's what he starts talking about here. And then he does talk about like the extra level of added juice that there is anytime the Niners and Seahawks play each other.
6: Trying to roll.
7: Yeah. Aren't you pissed off?
6: Right. Yeah.
7: Be mad.
6: Yeah,
7: you're saying there's no extra juice.
6: I mean, there's, I'd be, here's the thing, there's always extra juice with them regardless of what last year was. You know, it's just like the, those divisional games just truly just mean more. And when you see each other twice a year, you know one another, you know, we know them, they know us. You know, their stadium is one of the, one of those places where it's going to be hostile. And, I think that's what makes it that kind of game, like not anything that's to do with what was happening in the past.
0: So again, I don't know how long, how well it translated over the radio there, but they're asking Fred, like, if it fires you up a little bit, and he's like, you're trying to get us all riled up, and he goes, rrr.
1: Yeah, they don't need any motivation for a game like this. I think, you know, when you're going against the Rams, honestly, when you're going against any division rival, but specifically right now with the landscape of the NFC West, if you're going against the Rams or you're going against the Seahawks, these teams don't need added motivation.
0: Sure.
1: I know some games you can definitely utilize that, but there's a lot of ammunition on both sides in terms of how they gear up for this game and how much they know it's important. And I think for the Seahawks, especially just because they've lost a game already. And I know like this is different in terms of a division rival.
0: Yeah.
1: But, you know, the Niners are perfect against their division rivals right now.
0: Yep.
1: And so this would complete the first round, the first go round for them through the division. This would complete it if they could get that 3-0 start in the division. It would be pretty cool.
0: It's crazy how much can change in a month. Like we're 4 weeks into the season and the Niners went from the hunters to the hunted. Like
1: that, real quick,
0: that's
1: right?
0: The reality that's the of the NFL situation. For you. When the Niners were coming in, it was like, okay, you get the Rams the first week. They're the darling of not just the NFC West, but maybe the entire NFL.
1: Yeah.
0: You got the defending champion Seahawks week five. Keep an eye on that one. Can you catch the Seahawks and send a message to them after they eliminated you from the playoffs? No, now you're the 4-0 team. You're sitting at the top. And even though you do want to give the one home field and two champions advantage to Seattle and give them the respect that they deserve for what they did last season, like the Niners very much look like the team to beat to where Seattle knows, especially after dropping that game to the Commanders, which they've bounced back from. They got the win last week. But Seattle's looking at this game going, yeah, we kind of have to step up to where how the Niners are playing and what the Niners are doing. So the mindset for San Francisco now changes to we're not going to give them the bulletin board material because we're almost above them. Ahead of them. I like that Fred Warner and other guys are kind of sitting there just going like, yeah, it's another game.
1: It's smart. And that's, you know, that's what a veteran team does, right? I mean, they've got the pieces that have been there before. You know, they've done this before. Seattle has a younger team, too. And we talked to Nick Wagner yesterday of ESPN, who covers the 49ers, and he brought up a great point of the concern with the penalties of the Seattle Seahawks being a little bit younger of a team, not being as disciplined, where you look at the Niners, this is a lot more of a disciplined team, at least in the moment right now. Mm-hmm. The other thing that I think about when I think about this matchup, why the Seahawks have really no excuses. Like, first of all, it's at home. Like, to protect home field, especially when you have such an advantage, which the Seahawks do have a home field advantage. It is so loud there. Mm-hmm. Like, if they have their people in that place, which I expect them to have on Sunday.
0: Yeah, it'd be interesting to see how much red there
1: is. Yeah, it should be a really, really tough environment to play in. However, you know, you look at the 49ers and you can't really make the excuses of, well, we have injuries at the running back position here in Seattle right now. You know, we've got some guys banged up. Like, the 49ers have had guys banged up throughout the whole season.
0: Sure.
1: So they have to figure out a way offensively. I get their defense is what it is, but offensively, like, to be able to stay on the field, because that scares me when you don't have your running backs. You don't have a Kenneth Walker anymore. Mm-hmm. You don't even have Zach Charbonnet back. You don't have your rookie in Price. So, hi, Sam Darnold. Like, you got to show us what you were paid here to do.
0: Yeah.
1: And it might put a lot of pressure on him in that line.
0: And that's where I think the Week 4 victory and how the Niners beat the Broncos goes such a long way, because you could always argue in favor of the Seahawks that, well, that defense is elite. And mm-hmm. if that defense can slow the Niners offense down, I don't know if the Niners could win a game like that. Well, Denver, the Niners didn't score a touchdown to the fourth quarter. Or was it late third quarter? I think it was fourth quarter. Am I wrong?
1: The third, well.
0: Is it late third quarter?
1: Because the turnover happened in the third, and then they scored after
0: late,
1: that.
0: So it was late third quarter. Regardless, Niners offense really didn't get going until the second half of that game.
1: It didn't.
0: And that defense went mano-a-mano with a Denver Broncos defense that I won't say is as good as the Seahawks defense, but it can certainly rival it. Like, it's certainly up there amongst the best. And the Niners went toe-to-toe with it. So I would have told you a couple weeks ago, if the Niners go into Seattle and it's a low-scoring slug fight, then I would have put my money probably on Seattle to win that game.
1: Because the offense is a little better.
0: And they still might, but with the limitations of the Seattle run game, the Niners might only need to score 14 to 20 points in order to win this game.
1: Look, this can also be a game, Matt, if it is nitty gritty, right? And we have another defensive battle. This is where you look at the two defenses is who can create turnovers. Mm. And, you know, you look at Purdy, he's protected the ball for the most part. He's had one interception this season.
0: Yep. Sacked.
1: Again, the Lions protected him. You look over at Seattle, and I'm not trying to bash Sam, because I think, you know, Sam took them to a Super Bowl, and rightfully so. He played good football down the stretch. Sam Darnold is known for in crucial times where pressure is on him. Again, when you don't have the run game to rely on, he can be a little tipsy turnovery. Mm. And I do feel that if this defense wants to really kind of stick it to them, mm-hmm. or give their team a chance too, like, turnovers could be a part of this game as well.
0: Mm-hmm.
1: So it should be interesting.
0: The Seattle Seahawks have allowed, if this is correct, assuming StatMuse is accurate, the Seattle Seahawks have allowed 6 sacks so far this season. Sam Darnold, or is this the Seahawks as a whole, have 10? Yeah, this can't be Sam Darnold. 10 touchdowns, 3 interceptions so far this season. No, I think that's just for the Seahawks as a team.
1: Right.
0: So far.
1: Because he literally, just came back. I mean, so.
0: Yeah.
1: He's only played in a couple games.
0: Nick Bosa not playing in this game does have a big impact. I would say if Nick Bosa were healthy and playing, then I think Seattle would be in big, big trouble in this game.
1: Uh-huh.
0: Osa Odigizua can still get the job done. The defensive line has been better than expected. Mykel coming back. Grayson Halton's been really, really good. So I do think the Niners will be able to get pressure on Sam Darnold, and sometimes that's all you need, because mm-hmm. you can see ghosts mm-hmm. sometimes. But I'm not as concerned if I'm a Seattle fan, I'm not as concerned about the pressure that the Niners could put on, obviously, as I would be if Nick Bosa was there.
1: Yeah.
0: So hopefully Sam will at least dodge a bullet in that sense. Adam Schefter shared his thoughts on this major matchup this weekend. Here's what he had to say.
8: Adam, what are you looking for when we get this matchup here, two of the best head coaches in the game right now? Well, there's nobody that calls plays quite like Kyle Shanahan. There's nobody that calls defenses quite like Mike McDonald. They'll square off Sunday. And Kyle Shanahan was talking today about how important it is for his offense to be patient because the Seahawks just don't allow the type of big plays that other teams do that beat them. And so the drives that the 49ers will have to try to put together on Sunday are the short drives, patient drives, not take more than the Seahawks are giving up. He also mentioned the fact that Seattle has so many good players on the defensive side of the football, but it's a great chess match. It's a great showdown. The 49ers haven't lost a game, but this may be their toughest battle to date going into Seattle to play the defending world champions on the road.
0: No disrespect to Sean Payton and the other head coaches, but the last true like chess match that we talked about with Kyle Shanahan this season was Sean McVay, week one. He dominated. So, as an offensive play caller and the offensive genius that Kyle Shanahan is considered to be versus McDonald, who obviously has that defensive side behind him, it truly is definitely a chess match. But every Niners fan should always feel good about if a game comes down to a head coach, then they've got arguably the best in Kyle.
1: Yeah, I mean, I still look. They do offensively. Absolutely. But Mike McDonald is a heck of a coach, man.
0: Absolutely.
1: And he's a schemer defensively. And mm-hmm. I think what Adam Schefter just said there is very true. You know, these big plays that we've seen the Niners get, these George Kittle, you know, in the fourth quarter, 56-yard touchdowns, mm-hmm. you know, whatever it might be, these chunk plays that the Niners have kind of had throughout the season. He made a good point. Like, Seattle can limit those, right? Uh-huh. And so that will be interesting adjustment-wise, Kyle Shanahan, adjusting to how that will be played defensively. And then how much does he be patient with if they're going to run the football, uh-huh. right? And be able to at least get that going. Do you stick with that? Do you go back to Brock? Because unfortunately, you know, it wasn't really getting them anywhere with the Broncos. And so they kind of had to switch over at some point to put points on the board, right? Sure. So they allowed Brock to kind of pass more. I think Brock only had like five attempts or something like early on in that game. I mean, it was really low.
0: He was 4 of 5 through the first.
1: I want to say
0: almost the entire first half.
1: That's what I was going to say. Yeah, they were close to the first half, right?
0: They were running the football a lot. Yeah. And that was very intentional. Even Kyle Shanahan talked about how intentional he was trying to target a weakness of the Broncos, yeah. which they honed in on. But again, I pull back to, do I think the Seahawks are a better team than the Broncos? Yes, I do. So it's not like a carbon copy, mm-hmm. but how the Niners won and handled the moments when the offense couldn't get anything going and how the defense stepped up to the plate gives me a ton of confidence in the Niners' ability to handle whatever kind of game they're up for in Seattle. Mm-hmm. And I would say if it's an offensive game, severe advantage for the Niners. If it's a defensive game in the past, I would have said that's a major advantage for the Seahawks. Now it's not so much. Mm-hmm. Just based off of how Seattle's been playing, number one, and how the Niners handled the Broncos' defensive attack. So I think if there's an advantage in that sense, it goes to San Francisco because of how they've played. But that doesn't matter. You're still playing the defending champs in their building.
1: The game plan's huge for this one, though, on both sides,
0: absolutely.
1: Right? With these coaches.
0: Absolutely. Let's go to the phones early. Let's go to KD. What up, KD?
9: Hey, you guys, how you doing? Hey, I just wanted to kind of give you my take on this.
0: Please.
9: I don't quite agree with the fact that the Broncos pretty much tit for tat on defense. I mean, the Broncos are ranked like, I think, third from last in defense. The Niners, in my opinion, obviously I'm not a Niner fan. I think the Niners are good, but I think it's a little bit more fool's gold right now because they have not played any top defenses. So they're going to struggle against that Seattle defense. The flip side of the coin to your point is, yeah, being able to run the ball if they can't run the ball. I just take my Raiders, for example. We haven't run the ball well this year. Yet we lost against, in my opinion, one of the best teams in the NFL, the Chiefs. Mm-hmm. And if it wasn't for that fumble, a loss is a loss, but it wasn't for that drop punt return, it might have looked like a very different game because I think that was a swing of either 7 or 10 points. Mm-hmm. So I think the Niners have their hands full because right now, offensively, they are missing some pieces. And defensively, they're good. The Niners are way better than the Broncos, but I think that's one of your toughest games that you guys are saying that they played, and the Broncos are just not that good. They're okay, but they're, if you look at them, they're not that good. I just want to get your guys' opinion on that,
0: KD,
9: based on stats and rankings.
0: Yeah, KD, appreciate the call. So just looking at some of the numbers here, and we got to go to break. So to KD's point, in terms of total yards allowed, the Denver Broncos are actually towards the bottom. They've given up, on average, 375 yards a game. He said the Niners haven't really faced a good defense yet. Well, the L.A. Rams are second in the NFL in total yards allowed per game.
1: I think people always want to go to that game, though, and be like, well, Myles Garrett didn't play. Well, they had the rest of their defense, though.
0: It doesn't matter. It doesn't matter. You play what's in front of you. The L.A. Rams have the second-best defense in the league in terms of yards per game allowed. The number one team, the Seattle Seahawks, of course, that the Niners are about to face. In terms of passing defenses, again, the Rams and Seahawks, number one and number two. The Denver Broncos, their passing defense is significantly better there than their overall yards per game allowed. They're more towards the middle of the pack.
1: But their rush defense is towards the bottom.
0: In terms of their run defense,
1: it was third worst when I previewed that game, so I don't know where it lands.
0: Fourth worst now. The Seattle Seahawks and LA Rams run defense is still, I believe, top 10 or barely top 10, but the Niners have the advantage in that. And in terms of overall points per game allowed, the Denver Broncos are right in the middle of the pack. The LA Rams or Seattle Seahawks also top 10. They're top 5, actually. The Niners are number 3 in total points per game allowed. The Rams are like 8th or 9th, if I'm looking at this correctly. So, yes, the Broncos defense not as good as it's been in the past, but that's their calling card, and they handled. I thought the Broncos defense looked good on last Sunday, and the Niners were able to handle a low-scoring game. That's my overall point. The Seahawks are the first major defense, or like the biggest defensive test that anybody is going to face.
1: We keep saying this. We're like, well, it's going to be the Broncos will be the first one. Like, you got to give some credit where credit's due.
0: Sure.
1: Like, they faced a good a good defense, and they won.
0: And they won a
1: Now they'll face a better defense.
0: We'll see how they fare. We'll take the break. When we come back, ESPN has their quarter of the season NFL awards. Who do they have as their quarter season MVP? We've got that and more next. It's Matt and Kayla on Sacktown Sports.
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1: Crazy, we're already pretty much a quarter of the way through the NFL season. Time flies when you're having fun. The Niners are 4-0. But does ESPN think any of their players are worthy of their quarter season awards? Let's go through some of the awards and the mentions for both the Niners and the Raiders. In Defensive Rookie of the Year, Raiders cornerback Hezekiah Masis is second to Arvell Reese from the New York Giants so far in the Defensive Rookie of the Year award, according to ESPN. Coach of the Year, number three, Kyle Shanahan.
2: Right.
1: What does my man have to do to be number one? Right. Well, number one, I'm happy to see, is Clint Kubiak of the Las Vegas Raiders.
2: That's why he's not as mad.
1: Which I absolutely agree with. Clint Kubiak's been incredible so far. Can he continue it? Well, we'll see, because the Niners, I mean, they've already entered the gauntlet with playing the Kansas City Chiefs last week. But with the Patriots this week, the Bills next week, the Niners still to come. We'll see if the Raiders can continue their hot start. By the way, number two was Ben Johnson of the Chicago Bears. I don't know why Ben Johnson would be ahead of Kyle Shanahan, though. That's absurd.
2: I think, like, right now, because he's doing it without their quarterback. So okay. I think they look at it as, hey, they haven't skipped a beat offensively. They're winning the games, and they don't have the navigator of their offense.
1: So what Kyle Shanahan did last year?
2: Yeah, I mean,
3: that's what I was going to say, Matt.
2: Yeah, and I understand that.
1: So what Shanahan did last year and what Shanahan's still doing now with a depleted receiver room and a depleted defensive
2: line. I'm not saying it's right. I'm just saying right now, Caleb Williams, Ben Johnson, the Bears, a lot of the national buzz is around this team still.
1: Somehow,
2: just because I think they're in love with Ben Johnson. He's the new it boy.
1: This would piss me off if I were a Niner fan, because somehow Kyle Shanahan gets all the credit for everything that Brock Purdy's doing. It can't be Brock Purdy. It's all Kyle Shanahan. And then when it comes to, okay, then give Kyle Shanahan the award. No, he's too good. What the hell are we talking about here? Kyle Shanahan is the best coach in football. It's not close. It's not close. Ben Johnson is not better than Kyle Shanahan. I love Clint Kubiak. He's not better than Kyle Shanahan. Sean McVay got his ass beat by Kyle Shanahan.
2: Yeah.
1: And Mike McDonald might get it this Sunday.
2: I mean, I get it. I think it's just like, again, they want new blood in there. I do think Ben Johnson's done a really good job at navigating, not having his quarterback in and winning with two other quarterbacks after that. And he's a young, new coach, right? Mm-hmm. So they're looking at it's like he just took this job, a year ago?
1: Sure.
2: And now he's already at this point. So they're looking at that as well, as he's reaching this point. I'm not saying it's the right move, mm-hmm. but I'm trying to say where the justification for them comes into play.
1: Well, I think it's wrong. I voter fatigue has always bothered me, though. I would never want. And by the way, the Chicago Bears, to be fair, are the number one offense in the league right now in terms of yards per game. So credit to them. And they're also number three in defense. So they're a good team.
2: Mm-hmm.
1: The Bears are a good team. I'm not taking that away from them. But what Kyle Shanahan continues to do is sensational with the 49ers, who are the best team in football for a reason. I would never want to be an award voter in any sport. Like, there's a lot of pressure. There's a lot of responsibility.
2: Yeah.
1: The whole concept of voter fatigue, though, is the stupidest thing on the planet. Are you the best player? Yes or no. Are you the best coach? Yes or no. Then just give it to them. If it's the same guy 6 years in a row, then it's the same guy 6 years in a row, because someone needs to step up and beat him.
2: Yeah. I don't know.
1: Ben Johnson. Ooh, is that the new Will Hardy? Ben Johnson. Ooh.
2: Probably.
1: How about this? This is fun. Where'd it go? There it is. Comeback player of the year.
2: Oh, the one I mentioned here the other day.
1: Number three, George Kittle.
2: Yeah. I wasn't joking about that. How if he keeps on this trajectory, how does he not get like a lot of votes? And I know you're going to name the two others, but I have a little bit of a comeback for that. So go on.
1: Well, he might have his own teammate to compete with. Number two, Fred Warner. Getting some love for this award. Number one, gross. Patrick Mahomes.
4: Oh, he came back from a torn ACL. Look, it's Patrick Mahomes. Mahomes mania is back.
1: Been there, done that, seen it.
2: I think with Patrick Mahomes, too.
1: He's been great, by the way.
2: He has been great. How much throughout the season do they continue to have this more balanced offense where he is going to appreciate now having Kenneth Walker there?
1: Yep.
2: He doesn't have to do as much. He doesn't have to be like, get on the top of the building and twirl around and keep your balance. He doesn't have to put it all on his shoulders. Where, as if George Kittle keeps this up,
1: mm-hmm.
2: and he came back from an Achilles injury that he came back sooner than anybody ever thought he'd come back.
1: Yep.
2: And he continues to have this much of a effect on the offense, Matt. And what I mean by that is so many of their receivers have gone down, right? He has been like that guy for Brock in the fourth quarter that has helped them take over these games or, you know, seal these games in the fourth quarter. Mm-hmm. So if he continues that type of a heroic role, I would definitely give it to George Kittle.
1: I'm trying to look where George Kittle ranks amongst just not just tight ends, but receivers. Well, he's below Travis Kelce, to be fair. Travis Kelce's having a phenomenal season.
2: Yeah.
1: Travis Kelce has 246 yards. George Kittle has 244. Pretty sure, yeah, George has two.
2: But Kelce, yeah.
1: George has four touchdowns, so Travis Kelce's two. Dalton Kincaid's having a really good year as a tight end, too.
2: He's a really good tight end. And how about McBride? How's McBride doing, by the way?
1: Whoops, I just closed it because I'm stupid.
2: He came into the year as the top tight end.
1: Well, he's...
2: According to many, I should say.
1: Currently yelling at referees.
2: Other than
1: McBride is just below George Kittle in terms of yards. So he's wow, look at this. Right, Travis Kelce, 246 yards. George Kittle, 244 yards. Yep. Trey McBride, 242 yards.
2: There you go.
1: They're all
2: and
1: right
2: I'm
1: there.
2: Sure with Brock Bowers being back, he's eventually probably going to get his numbers up there.
1: But how about this? George Kittle is averaging 15.3 yards per catch.
2: These are these big plays I'm talking about in that fourth quarter he's making.
1: And George has twice the touchdowns of both of those other tight ends. So shout out George Kittle. But Patrick Mahomes, comeback player of the year right now. Yeah, he's the quarterback. He looks fantastic. Give it to Kenneth Walker. He has a run game. He's lucky. In terms of protector of the year, number one, offensive tackle for your 49ers, Trent Williams.
2: There you go.
1: Age won't hold him down.
2: Going on 38 years old, still doing it.
1: He's not the only reason that the Niners have not allowed a sack, but he's certainly a primary reason for
2: why
1: they haven't allowed a sack. No mention in defensive or offensive player of the year for either the Niners or the Raiders, but I thought this was interesting. For offensive player of the year, number three is Jackson Smith and Jigba.
2: Yep.
1: Who won it last
2: year. So good.
1: And number two and number one, basically ESPN couldn't decide, so they kind of just put them together. Kenneth Walker and Bijan Robinson.
2: Wow. So right now, two backs fighting it out for that spot, huh?
1: I would give it to Kenneth Walker, if I'm being honest with you. He's been so good for the Chiefs, who are undefeated. Bijan's been really, really good, too.
2: Yeah, Bijan's really helped them out as well.
3: Bijan's doing historical stuff, though.
2: And he's just so fun to watch. Yeah. He's so fun to watch.
1: We'll see if he can keep it up. But I know this is a quarter of the season awards. And then MVP, number three,
2: It's all going to be quarterbacks, by the way.
1: Number three, Dak Prescott.
2: Okay.
1: Number two, Trevor Lawrence.
2: Yeah, he's having a great year.
1: And number one, Brock Purdy.
2: Brock Purdy? Really?
1: No mention of Josh Allen.
2: So no Josh Allen coming off of maybe a
1: or Patrick Mahomes. Yeah, just Brock Purdy. That's what they say. As of right now, Brock Purdy's the MVP according to ESPN. And when ESPN says something that I agree with, they never lie.
2: No, never.
1: But if they say something I disagree with, like their basketball power index? Screw that.
2: Well, and
1: thing.
2: The coach of the year. You didn't agree with that.
1: That was dumb, too. That was dumb, too.
3: They had Kubiak in there, though.
1: I like to pick and choose. Yeah, that's true. I did like that part. I did like that part. We'll agree to disagree. Find common ground. Olive branch, you know? Oh, God. JR's on hold for a third straight day.
2: JR's on a roll, man.
1: What are we doing wrong? We'll get JR when we come back. Plus, Bleacher Report says that the Kings are unlikely to reach 20 wins.
2: Oh, boy.
1: They're predicting teens.
2: Is it getting worse every article that's written?
1: Lower and lower, baby.
2: Is it going to be 10 wins?
1: Let's get the single digits while we're at it, Bleacher Report. All right, we'll see what they have to say and why the Kings won't even win 20 games when we come back. Plus, our daily dose of JR next on Sacktown Sports.
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12: We'll hear why Bleacher Report says the Kings will probably win games in the teens and not even reach 20 wins in just a second. Before that, though, three straight days of JR. What do we owe the pleasure, JR?
13: I like your Mahomey voice of a fan. Dang, it's Patrick Mahomes.
12: That's just how they sound.
13: I imagine his wife sounds like that. You ever see pictures of her? I could see her. You're home late, Patrick. Were you out with Travis?
14: That's pretty.
12: You're on your own with that one. I ain't touching that. I'll go after the quarterback, not Brittany. She's the scary
13: Brittany
12: one.
13: Scares me. She is scary, and her brother. So the game, the ticket, you just said it should be Seattle and the Niners in a better time slot.
12: Yes.
13: But we get the dreamy fellow Sarah High School graduate, Tom Brandy, calling the game. So.
12: True.
13: It is nice. Yes.
12: We'll take that. Yep. So we'll take that. That's a good compromise.
13: Yeah. When we were in high school together, we buddied up. We were good friends. And so I'm glad he's finally made it in some kind of venture that he invested in.
12: JR.
13: It's nice to see him be successful.
12: Appreciate the call as always, JR. You have a good Wednesday, okay?
13: Hey, this show's great. Afternoon delight. Bye-bye.
12: You're the best. Thank you, JR.
14: From not quite afternoon yet.
12: From one legendary caller to another, Mitch. What up, Mitch?
15: How's it going, Matt? Kayla, thanks for taking my call. Good show.
12: Good to talk to you, Mitch.
15: The 49ers, I think Purdy, I think he might be the MVP. You got yourself a gem. Barely drafted. He's the giant eyes of the 21st century. You got yourself some quarterback, and I wish Bosa would get back. And I wish he had signed Joey, but I guess Joey likes being retired. Thanks for taking my call.
12: Mitch, you're the best.
14: Thanks, Mitch.
12: Mitch says Brock Purdy's the MVP,
14: right.
12: And so it is. If
14: there
12: Mitch
14: it is,
12: says
14: Mitch.
12: It, so it
14: you,
12: is.
14: You proclaimed.
12: That is the ultimate vote. Give Mitch award voting.
14: Absolutely.
12: That's my takeaway. Give Mitch award voting. In fact, let Mitch take over Bleacher Report.
14: There you go. Some of the stuff they put out recently, by the way. We're going to go over another one here later.
12: I really enjoy Bleacher Report's content. I think it's fun.
14: I do sometimes. I think some of it's a little out there.
12: I think it's thought-provoking.
14: Yeah.
12: That's for sure.
14: Yeah.
12: So they did predicting the over-under on every NBA team's win total. And for the Sacramento Kings, they predict under 20 and a half wins. So the Kings will either be in the teens or barely get to the 20s. Barely get 20. Mm-mm-mm. Here is the explanation. Again, listen to this explanation from Bleacher Report and tell me what's missing. The Sacramento Kings won 8 of their final 18 games, finishing 22-60 last year. That feat doesn't seem repeatable. Okay.
14: Oh.
12: Domantas Sabonis wants out. Zach LaVine has no future with the team. And head coach Doug Christie didn't do anything last year to inspire confidence that he can run a functional show on either end. Rookie point guard Darius Aycov Jr. is poised to take a ton of lumps as his team's primary shot creator.
14: Jeez, man.
12: He's just saying, Darius Aycov Jr. is going to get beat up.
14: My goodness.
12: Between having the most, big word, having the most blank ownership group in the league, arguably the least talented roster, and a performance last year that probably should have produced only 17 or 18 wins, the Kings are this season's best bet to finish with a win total in the teens.
14: This is, to me, again, though, these are the lazy kind of articles that I'm like, okay, can you bring anything new to the table that at least could at least bring a positive spin? Even if you're going to put them at 20 games or whatever it is,
12: sure,
14: at least bring some facts to the table, because yep, this is what I'm seeing. Everything is based on what last year was. So they're saying, well, Zach LaVine and Domantas Sabonis want out. Okay, that's not new news. And guess what? They're on the freaking team now. So they are on the team right now to start the season.
12: And very incentivized to play well.
14: Exactly. So this whole thing about like, oh, well, they're not going to be here. Okay, they might not be here in the future. But right now, they are players that can help the team win.
12: Mm-hmm.
14: The other thing about the end of last year, and how they're, what was the exact words about it?
12: Let's see.
14: That they won't match that or something. Like they won't be able to do what they did.
12: The Sacramento Kings won 8 of their final 18 games, finishing 22-60 last year. That feat doesn't seem repeatable.
14: Like what do you mean, what feat? These are younger guys that are going to be 1 year older that were able to kind of put together the wins at the end, even.
12: I think they're claiming that winning 22 games does not seem repeatable, which,
14: there's just there's not anything in here that's new.
12: Well, see, I am not a fan of the, what I feel is an overused injury excuse. I don't think it's fair. I don't think it's, I think it's overused. I think it's invalid, because I don't think the Kings would have been good had they stayed healthy last year because of how poorly constructed that roster was.
14: But they would have won a few more games, I think.
12: I would imagine so.
14: Yeah.
12: So just by the fact alone, there's another thing that's said in here. Arguably the least talented roster. Based off of what? Like, I think there's a ton of talent on the Sacramento Kings roster. The talent's never been the issue. It's
14: how it comes together.
12: How they play together. Yeah. Right? You have one of the premier scoring rookies.
14: So then you should
12: have
14: put in, I'm sorry, if you wanted to bring something factual to the table, you should have put in, you know, they've got some talent on this roster, but will Doug Christie be able to put it together to showcase it out on the floor?
12: Yeah.
14: Like, there wasn't even a mention about that.

0: something about ownership, the season.
1: Ownership always gets mentioned because somehow right. that has something to do. It definitely has something to do with the position the Kings find themselves in, but has nothing to do on if they'll win or lose games. It's not like Vivek Ranadive is running out there with the basketball in his hands going, pass it, or I'm going to shoot it now.
0: Now that would be scary.
1: It has no impact on the basketball itself. Right, right. Like, but honestly, I'm good with it. Like, keep lowering the bar. Make it lower. Say the Kings are only going to win 10 games. All,
0: right?
1: Fine with me.
0: Yep.
1: Have zero expectations for this team. Good with me. Don't pay attention to the Kings until they play one of the big teams that come into town every once in a while. Fine by me.
0: Mm-hmm.
1: Don't worry about it. Don't worry about us over here.
0: So you do your thing. How about this? G4Ball saying the roster, he says, was more talented last year.
1: I think the roster definitely had more names mm-hmm. on it last year, but there was zero cohesion with that roster. On paper, Russell Westbrook, DeMar DeRozan, Zach LaVine, DeMontis Sabonis. Four potential future Hall of Famers. Absolutely. Well, I don't think Zach LaVine or Sabonis. Sabonis might have a chance. I don't know. I don't know if Zach LaVine will be a Hall of Famer. DeRozan and Russell Westbrook most certainly are first ballot Hall of Famers.
0: Yeah. So it's like looking at it on paper, you're like, yeah, it might have been.
1: In terms of
0: more
1: names, yeah, you had more talent. None of it worked together. None of it looked good. None of it was cohesive. It was your turn, my turn nonsense. And we've seen from the LA Lakers when they had Steve Nash and Dwight Howard, or no, it was Steve Nash and Karl Malone or whatever it was. They had Dwight Howard at one point, like with Kobe. Like, it doesn't, you can throw a bunch of talent together. It doesn't mean it's going to work.
0: Yeah.
2: It was Karl Malone and Gary Payton.
1: That's what it
0: yeah,
1: was.
0: Yeah, that's Malone what it is. Payton. Absolutely. And look, I look at this roster and yeah, on paper, it doesn't look as talented because the names aren't just flashing off the page. I mean, you do got LaVine, you do got Sabonis, and what you think will be like an Acuff Jr., but he's still a rookie. He's still 19. We don't know exactly what we're going to get out of him, at least to start the season. So, yeah, I mean, looking at the roster, it's not like these big names are jumping off the page, right? Sure. So I get that. But I think fans are hoping, we are hoping, who cover the team, and we want to see wins, that it comes together better than what last year's names on paper did.
1: And just simply, I'm not a subscriber to the injury excuse and think it is overused. At the same time, to not even remotely mention it when you're talking about what the Kings did last season and how that could be different this year is lazy.
0: And many of them, the articles that are doing these like previews for the season, a lot of them aren't mentioning it at all.
1: Of course not.
0: So it's like I said, I don't like to use that as a crutch either, no. Matt, but to not mention it again, you've got to put the whole picture to the paper.
1: If every single player on the Kings, if you told me right now every single player on the Kings would play all 82 games, I'd tell you the Sacramento Kings are like a 35 win team at the best, probably.
0: Mm-hmm.
1: That's fine. Like, I'm not saying that the Sacramento Kings are going to be good, but just to assume they're going to be the absolute worst regardless of any circumstance, I think it's certainly a take to have. It's an easy take. It's low hanging fruit. You're not exactly taking a risk having a take like that. And even if you're wrong, it's the Kings. So who cares?
0: Yeah.
1: The Kings are not going to be very good. And that's fine. Don't worry about us over here. Don't worry about us. Let us do our thing. No time constraints. No pressure. Let them rock. Let them figure some things out. Let them experiment a little bit. And experimenting is what I'm hoping to see more of in Game 2 of the preseason tonight. When we come back, we'll dive into preseason Game 2. What to watch in Game 2? What are we looking for? Kayla and I will run through some of the things we're keeping an eye out for tonight next on Sacktown Sports.
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1: We've got Sacramento Kings basketball to watch tonight, and the good news is I think the vast majority of us will actually be able to watch it. This game is on ESPN2, at least so we're told. So it should be easier.
2: Don't scare
1: to
2: us
1: find.
2: Like that, Matt.
3: Yeah, it's going to be blacked out, is it not?
1: The game's in L.A.
2: Not if it's on ESPN2.
1: The game's in L.A.
3: So what's the difference?
2: Well, because ESPN2, you can't, I mean, it's regional. So, like, if it was ESPN2, I don't know, over, and there was, like, a game over there, I think it would be the same thing. I don't think they can black it out. From what I understand, because it's an actual network.
3: But they can black out ESPN games, right?
1: I've never heard an ESPN game blacked out.
2: I don't think so.
3: Sometimes when there's a national broadcast and there's still an NBC Sports California broadcast, they would black out that one. Sometimes.
1: Sports?
3: If they're going against each other, sometimes they would black
1: really?
3: It out.
1: Really? I've never personally experienced that.
2: That's interesting.
3: I want to say it's only happened during, like, a Peacock game.
2: Okay.
3: Like,
2: right?
3: And that was probably, like, I don't really know.
2: So, like, you're saying just NBC Sports season. Had it on and Peacock did?
3: Yeah.
2: And so you couldn't watch it on the local?
3: You could only watch it on the local.
1: So here's the good news. I'm on my YouTube TV right now. And the good news is, on ESPN2, yes, Sacramento Kings at Los Angeles Lakers is here, and I'm available to watch it. The bad news is, it's a 7:30 tip, because the Lakers hate us.
2: God,
3: why do they do that? It's
1: LA.
3: Only the LA teams that do that.
1: Because LA is, we're primetime, we're the main event, we're Hollywood, look at us.
3: Everyone's
1: about
3: asleep
1: us.
3: On the other side of the country.
1: Yeah,
2: Lee,
1: we
2: I'm
1: going
2: to have to take
1: Coast.
2: A nap today.
1: Yep, 7:30 tip.
2: Dang it.
1: Woo!
2: Ay-yi-yi.
1: Who wants to stay up late? For meaningless preseason basketball. Me. I'll be up.
2: He will. We all will.
1: Because I want to see if the Kings look better. And I want to see if their words will become action. I'm tired of talk. Although I do like to talk. And that's what we do for a living talk. And I like
2: hearing gives us stuff to say,
1: Doug
2: right?
1: Christie talk and Nick Clifford talk. And we're going to hear from both of those guys later on in the show. But what you're talking about, I want to see it. Like, show me. Don't just tell me. It's happening in practice. We've seen it in practice. No, show it to me. The number one thing to watch for tonight. We all know it. It's not this is what I want to see. No, this is what Doug Christie is telling us we need to see. Yeah. We're supposed to see. That's setting the tone physically. We should see, depending upon who plays, and we don't know who's playing and who's not. I hope everybody does play. But depending upon who plays, who's not, does not matter. The Kings should play a much more physical, aggressive style of basketball from the jump tonight. That's not an opinion. That's what Doug Christie is asking for. So that should be on every Kings fan's radar watching this game.
2: Oh, yeah. I mean, at some point, you know, when we're hearing things coming out of training camp and practices, it is like the same kind of messages. Mm-hmm. And that has been the top message is physicality. So we kind of harped on this yesterday. There has to be a point where that's translating from what you're doing in practice. And I do believe they're practicing with physicality. There's no doubt. I don't think they're lying about that.
1: Mm-hmm.
2: And that's fine then. If that's the case, then we just want to see it carried over to an actual game. And I think what was hard in last game, Matt, is we had that first quarter and we saw some good things early on in that game with LaVine in there, with Sabonis in there, and Darius Acuff Jr. We kind of saw some of the offense come together for at least a minute until Sabonis fouled out. You can't foul out 10 minutes into the game. But it was that second quarter when they decided to go to that second unit. It just all blew up.
1: It was late and first quarter when it started.
2: You're right.
1: The second quarter went to hell.
2: But that was three quarters then of basketball that really didn't matter at all.
1: Pretty much.
2: And it was off and on. Like, there were parts that we could see things and be like, oh, this is good. But for the most part, it was kind of meaningless and it didn't look good.
1: Yeah.
2: So we hope we can see a little bit more of what we started to see in the first part of that game and carry over a little.
1: I did something last night that's very healthy, completely healthy behavior. Highly encourage people to do this with your personal time.
2: I think you're being sarcastic.
1: I am. I tried to put myself in the headspace of Doug Christie. I was just thinking,
2: Matt.
1: Like, because I was getting frustrated again. I recorded a podcast last night and I was thinking about it again. Like, why won't Doug talk about the offense? Why won't Doug talk about the 3-point shooting that's clearly a problem? Why will Doug only focus on physicality and defense?
2: Yeah.
1: And then it dawned on me, like, is this stubbornness or is this incredibly intentional by Doug with his messaging? And here's the conclusion that I came to. Doug Christie, I'm not going to talk about anything else until we establish the foundation, the bare minimum of what's expected of
2: us. Well, then what is going to happen if that doesn't? So we're going to hear this the rest of the season.
1: Doug Christie's not going to keep his job. That's what I mean. Like, but it's essentially what the reason why Doug keeps beating us over the head and probably beating his teammates or his players, and the players themselves are saying it so much because he's saying it so much about physicality and establishing the physicality, is because that's the baseline expectation.
2: Mm-hmm.
1: No matter who we're playing, no matter where we're playing, no matter our record, no matter if it's a cup game or a Saturday night or a Wednesday, whatever the hell, we are going to establish physicality. We are going to play that same way. And until we do that consistently, that's going to be our primary focus. So here, and we'll live with everything else.
2: Here's the problem with that.
1: Okay.
2: You have to believe it.
1: Uh-huh.
2: So you can preach something all you want.
1: Uh-huh.
2: I mean, damn. I preach to, you know, what is that whole thing? You look in the mirror and you try to
1: manifest
2: stuff. Some of that stuff. If you do that, that's great. Good for you.
1: Uh-huh.
2: But physically, sometimes I'd like to manifest stuff for myself physically, but I can't do that. Like, okay. I was born the way I'm born, right?
1: So do you think this roster is incapable of playing that way?
2: In a way. I don't know if the level to what Doug wants it.
1: Okay.
2: Because he sure preaches it like he wants this to be like one of the best defensive teams that there is in the NBA.
1: Uh-huh.
2: At least that's the way it's preached, because we don't hear the offensive side of things.
1: So I
2: almost feel that these players understand that they need to play better defense and that they need to put an effort out there.
1: Yeah.
2: But I do feel like they feel like maybe what the level is unachievable. Hmm. And I'm serious. Hmm. I'm trying to think of a different way of why this isn't getting across either.
1: Sure.
2: And maybe we'll see it. Maybe we'll see it in these preseason games to come.
1: So this is where I'm actually on Doug's side here.
2: Mm-hmm.
1: Because I don't think Doug's saying be a good team defensively. I think Doug is saying the baseline expectation is that you're going to fight hard defensively. You might get broken down and we might not be good individual defenders,
2: right?
1: But we're going to be physical. You're going to feel us. Like, I don't think Zach LaVine or Malik Monk or Darius Aykov Jr. have to be good individual defenders to play hard.
2: Mm-hmm.
1: I think that's a very fair baseline expectation. And to be fair, that the term play hard is very vague, because a lot of us will assume, like, I know Zach LaVine's dealt with this a lot, and I think it's unfair towards Zach LaVine. I am playing hard. Like, Zach, I think, is playing hard. I just think what Doug Christie wants is not just you're running around everywhere and you're trying to stay in front of someone. Like, get up in their business.
2: I get that. But what I'm worried about is, like, he preached that all last year.
1: Right.
2: And we didn't see anything.
1: Right.
2: So it's like, so what is not being, I don't get how the message is not being conveyed to where you actually go and do it.
1: But is that, another question, is that Doug Christie's philosophy or is that Scott Perry's philosophy?
2: Great question.
1: Because if Doug Christie were fired.
2: But I thought Doug had control over being a coach.
1: I think Doug has more, this is the presence conversation. I think Doug is expected to hold that standard more firmly this year and actually get that result out of his players.
2: Yeah.
1: And I do believe that Scott Perry has given Doug Christie a more reasonable roster to expect that from than the roster last year.
2: A little more length, right?
1: Yes. A little more length, a little more physicality, and more young guys with something to prove, or veterans with something. Like, DeAndre Hunter's not a young guy. He's not old, but he's a veteran. Precious Achiuwa is not a super young guy. He's not old either. He's a veteran.
2: He's a veteran, yeah.
1: But both those guys, like,
2: I mean, even Keegan,
1: have something to prove. Keegan certainly has something to prove. So I would say, I don't think Doug Christie is asking for a lot or anything that the roster is incapable of by saying, we're going to play hard and we're going to play physical every single night.
2: Mm-hmm.
1: Like, you don't have to be a roided out maniac, or you don't have to be 250 pounds and like to do MMA on the side in order to play physical basketball. It's a mindset. Play hard. And until we establish that, we're not going to worry about anything else. And we're not going to talk about anything else, because that is the foundation. That is the baseline of what we do. I think that's realistic for Doug Christie to emphasize. But here's the give or take to your point. If you're going to keep talking about it, when are you going to show it? And if players aren't showing it, what are you going to do about it?
2: Mm-hmm.
1: And that has to be universal. And what I mean by that is, like, I'm going to pick on Darius Aykov Jr. here. We know Darius Aykov Jr. probably has the longest leash and greenest of lights of anybody on this roster, because he's the future of this roster. But if Darius Aykov Jr. goes out there and does not play with the physicality that Doug Christie's asking for, but he gets to stay and play because he's Darius Aykov Jr. and he's the future of the franchise, then why the hell would Zach LaVine give a damn? Why the hell would Domantas Sabonis go the extra mile? Or Doug McDermott. He gone. Or DeAndre Hunter, any of these other guys. Like, I think it has to be a universal standard. And we heard in day one of training camp that Doug Christie was already very much holding Darius Aycliffe Jr. accountable. So it should be the bare minimum expectation tonight in Los Angeles that, hey, don't punch somebody in the mouth, actually. Be the one to initiate the contact. And if a team comes out, if Luka Doncic hits you with something, hit him back.
2: So to that point made about being able to take control in terms of if Doug doesn't feel like they're playing to the standard they need to play it to, and I'm talking about individuals, do you feel like then at what point do you think that that will happen where he will sit a guy like Darius Aycliffe for a second, or if they're not living up to the physicality part of playing defense?
1: Because
2: if that doesn't happen, Matt, you're exactly right. Then Joe Schmo over here is going to think, well, I don't need to do that either. And it's like a trickle effect.
1: Here's another way to look at it. I don't think this is Scott Perry's ideal roster. Of course, I think Scott Perry would make a few significant changes to this roster. If he could, he would have done it already. If he could. So you're not, Scott Perry couldn't look Doug Christie in the eye and say, I've given you the perfect roster by any means. But I think Scott Perry could look Doug Christie in the eye and go, I've given you a good enough roster for you to establish this standard better. And if you can't get the message across, if these guys aren't responding to you, I have to look at you first.
2: Yeah. Like you know that's on the table.
1: If Domantas Sabonis and Zach LaVine aren't long-term, I think we both believe they're not long-term. Fits in a long-term part of the vision. As of right now, that could change, especially with Domantas Sabonis. I think that could change. But as of right now, they're here. Okay, if you're not getting Zach LaVine to look like a great defender, yeah, you're not Superman. But if you can't get your team to give their all with something that's very controllable, like that's the thing. What Doug Christie is asking for has nothing to do with anybody else. It's just you. Are you willing to do it or are you not?
2: That's why I do believe the frustrations come into play with, you know, I know we're frustrated, not with him in particular, but just with the whole, like, we got to talk defense. It's only about defense. Like, let's ignore the offensive kind of issues we're seeing early on, because if there's something that you can kind of control right now out of the gates, I think you can pour a little bit more into the offensive side and say, we can work on some of these things and still, you can still go out there and demand being physical, but to ignore all the other aspects to the game, it's a hard thing to grasp. And I think even if a player, we're not in those practices, so I'm not saying that's what he's preaching to them,
1: 100%.
2: But I can only go off of what we're hearing.
1: 100%. Listen, it's frustrated the hell out of me that, as we've talked about, that every time you ask Doug Christie about the three-point shooting, he goes, I'm not worried about it. I mean, I think you should be, because it was bad last year, and in their first preseason game, it was bad again. Like, the second thing, other than setting the tone physically, the next most important thing that I'm watching for tonight, are you generating good looks at three, and are you taking them?
2: Yeah.
1: I don't even care about making them tonight. Yeah. I said this on
2: attempt.
1: Yes. Shoot 43s and shoot 20%. I'll take it.
2: Yep.
1: Show me that you can generate those looks and that you're prioritizing those looks. Because if you're just going to live in the mid-range, even if Aycliffe and Sabonis and LaVine are efficient in the mid-range, if you're going to live there, you're going to lose the vast majority of the time. You're not even going to give yourself a chance to have offense be your strength. So generate threes tonight. And I'm not saying, again, we've talked about this a lot. I'm not saying Doug Christie doesn't care about the three-point shot. It's just very clear. I'm not talking about three-point shooting. I'm not talking about offense. I'm not talking about all these little details until I establish the foundation of we are going to play this way. We came into training camp going, do you hyper-fixate on one thing or do you focus on a lot of little things that you have to correct? I think it's very clear the Kings are focusing in
2: on one thing.
1: This is our identity. Hell, Scott Perry made it very clear. Doug Christie essentially keeps his job by doing a better job establishing the identity. So Doug Christie has said, I'm not going to talk about anything else until we get the standard figured out.
2: Okay, so then this is my next question.
1: Yep.
2: How much time do we give that to know if that is working? Because I understand we have just had one preseason game.
1: Yep.
2: We did not see Ben Simmons. We did not see Keegan Murray. We did not see Malik Monk. So we're having more preseason games here to go and then the start of the season. So What is your timeline for needing to see some of that identity, physical play, you know, defensive-minded part of this? How much time do you give that to see how it's going along? So you're like, this isn't coming along.
1: In my mind, you either give Doug the entire season or you give him until it is obvious that Darius Acuff Jr. is being hindered, not helped, if that makes sense. Mm. Because Darius Acuff Jr. is still the most important part.
2: Mm-hmm.
1: But if Acuff ain't messing with Doug, if Acuff's not vibing with Doug, which we've got no reason to believe that's going to be the case.
2: How, like, would he show that on the court?
1: Like, if we can all watch and go, man, Darius Acuff Jr. is not getting better, or he looks misused, or the Kings look disjointed and confused.
2: Yeah.
1: Then, like, that to me is the wheels falling off. You don't have to lose a locker room by players being pissed at you. You can lose a locker room by your team looks disjointed and like headless chickens.
2: So let me get into that a little more with Darius.
1: Mm-hmm.
2: I know that the Drive guys brought this up where, we could see a high volume of shots from him this year.
1: Yep.
2: Should it be more focused on, though, seeing him be able to be that passer to, like, if you don't see those types of things and they just use him kind of as that shooting guard, like, do you get worried with how Doug is utilizing him? Because we know that that's a big part of game. Even Darius has put into the atmosphere and said, I want to be a better passer, better creator.
1: If I see Darius Acuff Jr. playing the same way that DeMar DeRozan and Zach LaVine played last season, then I'm concerned.
2: That's what I'm saying.
1: That's what I'm worried about.
2: Yeah.
1: If Darius Acuff Jr. is one of many individuals who are trying to get their shots up, then I'm concerned.
2: And that you would think, though, that goes to coaching, though.
1: I don't think being a isolation, high usage point guard means that you're selfish in any kind of way. Like, Allen Styles brings up a lot of the similarities to Jalen Brunson's game. Jalen Brunson is very much a dribble a lot, isolation type point guard. So it's, and he's a good teammate. Everybody knows Jalen Brunson is a good teammate. So I'm not saying that if Darius Acuff Jr. is dribbling the ball a lot and has more shot attempts than he has assists by a wide margin on a regular basis, that is a bad thing. It just depends on what the offense looks like. What's the offense doing? Is it very obvious that if it's Darius Acuff Jr.'s turn, then Zach LaVine and Keegan Murray and DeAndre Hunter and Domantas Sabonis, well, Sabonis will be busy because he'll be setting screens, but the other three of them will just be kind of waiting?
2: Mm-hmm.
1: Does it look like a group of five guys playing together, or does it look like a group of five guys taking turns?
2: Yeah, if people start seeing that again, they're going to be slamming their heads against the desk.
1: But in general, I don't think Doug Christie should lose his job at any point during the season. I think that's more...
2: You really don't. No. You don't think if it gets so bad, like, that, and people are just like, we can't watch that. Like, Matt, I don't know if I'd make that statement.
1: I don't feel like it
2: not
1: could
2: saying,
1: get...
2: I'm saying for myself.
1: Yeah, I don't think it could get as... It got really bad last year, and it was fine. And they were fine. Like, it never got into the locker room to a level that we could be concerned about. Were guys frustrated? Oh, I'm sure. But
2: you're saying as long as it doesn't create the culture of where you're getting out and you're hearing things about what's going on, as long as it's contained to the floor.
1: As long as guys don't go AWOL.
2: Yeah.
1: I think Doug Christie deserves 82 games.
2: Okay.
1: But I think we'll know before 82 games are up whether Doug Christie's still coaching or not, if he's going to be here beyond 82 games. I think we'll know. It just depends on what those 82 games look like. I just think making Mike Woodson, and no disrespect to Coach Woodson, but making him the interim head coach in the middle of the year because Doug Christie got fired, I think that's not going to help anybody. I would argue then you should have. I would put that more on Perry than I would put that on Doug. Because if you're willing to do that, then you should have been willing to do that this summer and start it over now. Like that's how I feel on the entire situation. Like, I remember when Monty McNair was here. Monty McNair, by most people's understanding, was highly encouraged, strongly encouraged to keep Luke Walton as his head coach. So he did. Signed him to a new deal. Recommitted to him. I think 20 games into the season when the Kings were terrible, they fired Luke Walton.
2: Mm-hmm.
1: And then they had interim head coach Alvin Gentry, who at one point took the podium after a game and literally apologized to people for how bad the Kings were playing. And then Alvin Gentry rode out the rest of the year before Monty McNair went out and hired Mike Brown. Like that was when Monty was allowed to hire his coach.
2: Okay.
1: Right? Don't do that again. I'm not looking at Doug Christie as the fault of that. Just like I didn't look at Luke Walton. I didn't think Luke Walton was a good coach, but I didn't blame Luke Walton for that. I blame the organization for allowing that to happen.
2: So what did you think about Alan's take yesterday on Crosstalk about the two timelines that don't fit? And of course, this goes to every organization. A lot of organizations have this problem where they hire a GM, mm-hmm. right? But that GM has a coach in place already that they didn't pick.
1: Which is always a bad thing.
2: Which we are in this weird spot, though, here, where Scott Perry was here when Doug Christie was named the head coach. Mm-hmm. So what Alan was saying was like, we don't know, though, was that truly his pick?
1: We don't know that.
2: That's the one thing we do not know.
1: We don't. And it's really easy to assume that it wasn't.
2: Right.
1: For all the reasons Alan listed. Every conversation that I've had with Scott publicly and privately, he has given me every indication that it was his decision. Mm-hmm. I have asked Scott Perry off the record directly about why did you take this job?
2: Yeah.
1: And how much control do you have? And without telling you exactly what Scott Perry told me, because it was off the record, I can tell you there's a reason why I speak about it the way that I speak about it. Now, Scott could be lying to my face. Because it's the politically correct thing to
2: He's
1: do.
2: He's just
1: because
2: the one person you won't be transparent with.
1: Sure.
2: I'm joking.
1: He could be.
2: I'm so joking.
1: I don't think he is. And I've been fortunate enough to have a lot of good one-on-one conversations with Scott Perry. I'm not here to be a mouthpiece for the organization. I have my own doubts. It doesn't make sense to me why Scott Perry went with Doug Christie to Alan's point when we didn't hear about anybody else under consideration. Scott told us his phone was ringing off the hook. We didn't hear about anybody. We didn't hear about interviews. We didn't see, like, during the Mike Brown coaching search, we knew who Mike Brown was going against.
2: Yeah.
1: Oh, yeah, we knew. There was a short list, like, 4 or 5 guys that Mike Brown got the job over. We knew. We heard nothing other than Doug Christie's name. Mm-hmm. And it makes a ton of sense because if you look at the pattern of ownership, if it is true that Doug Christie was imposed upon Scott Perry, this would be the third time in Vivek's ownership tenure that's happened.
2: Well, that's the problem. And I was just in the chat here speaking with somebody about that. You know, there's so many teams that do this where they're constantly on this two timeline thing. And there's never stability at the top.
1: I disagree.
2: And I'm not saying that's not what they're like. I'm not saying that's what's going to happen here. But this happens a lot with teams and there's just no getting everything on the same page, and it does trickle down to what's on the field of court.
1: I disagree, though, that a two timeline thing can't work.
2: If you keep doing it, it don't work.
1: Yeah, well, if I think bad organizations don't know how to handle it, I think good organizations know how to manage your future while you're also in the present. Like, because you're going to have draft picks every single year, so you have to be able to incorporate young players and find the right young guys that complement what you're doing.
2: But would you say they've handled it here?
1: No. God, no.
2: Well, with two timelines in the past?
1: Absolutely not.
2: And I'm not saying it won't with Scott here now. I'm not saying that if for some reason Doug was let go, right?
1: Yeah.
2: I'm not saying Scott couldn't make that work because I do feel he has a plan in place.
1: I just don't want people to write off that that Zach LaVine and Domantas Sabonis can't play with Maxime Raynaud and Neat Clifford because those two are in their 30s and the other two are 24 and 25. Like I think that's lazy. No, I'm not saying that's what you're doing.
2: Yeah, I'm not talking about that.
1: I'm saying that's lazy. I think there's a good way. You have to have a balance of young guys and veterans. If you have a team of just all 23-year-olds, you're going to get your ass kicked.
2: I think I'm more talking about like this whole front office to GM to coach and eventually all on the same like timeline where we absolutely know Scott got his guy, you know, his guy got his players along with Scott. You get what I'm saying?
1: Yes. And unfortunately, we're never going to know for sure. And until the organization is good, we're never going to stop questioning it. Like that's the reality of where we're at.
2: And Little Brother is the one I was talking about. Good point here. He said the 49ers are not a bad organization and the two timeline thing was killing them. I think he said
1: Yeah, prior okay, so you're to talking Lynch about, yeah. and Shanahan.
2: I think he said they weren't a bad organization, though. But they just were not winning.
1: I agree. I
2: get what you're saying.
1: The two timeline thing is difficult.
2: Yeah.
1: But, I mean, the Niners right now have young rookies being very impactful for a 4-0 team that leans heavily on their core. I mean, mm-hmm. Brock Purdy's a perfect example of that. Brock Purdy is his second-year quarterback was leading a team to a Super Bowl.
2: But the great point he made is once Kyle Shanahan and John Lynch get on the same page, they're lockstep, y'all. Like, 100%. They know exactly what players they want to draft, 100%. How they want their team to be run, and it's just a matter, their only problem is the health thing. That's the only thing you'd ever, and that's out of their hands. Well, so we think.
1: I wanted to address one question here, or one comment here from DB Magash, is how you say your name. I don't know if that's how you say your name. He says, so Matt is basically saying last year with Doug never existed, so give him another year. I'm not saying that at all. I don't think Doug Christie was good last year. Obviously, the Kings were not good last year. As soon as Scott Perry decided that Doug Christie was going to be given another year, as soon as Scott Perry spoke in front of the media at the exit interviews, by that point, we knew at exit interviews that Doug Christie was going to be sticking around. And when Scott said, the reason why is because I like how Doug handled the development and the young guys respond to him. As soon as you made that commitment to Doug, you committed to Doug for another year.
2: Mm-hmm.
1: Because you are trusting him with being the first head coach and first impression of an NBA coach to your superstar, the guy that you were putting all your eggs into the basket of Darius Acuff Jr. So it's not that Doug Christie did no wrong and deserves to have another year because he's this great, phenomenal head coach and I'm just ignoring all the bad. My whole point is, as soon as the Kings committed to Doug for another year, it's on the Kings. It's not on Doug. I mean, it's on Doug to keep the job. It's on Doug to do the job right, and we're still watching Doug develop before our eyes. And there are things about Doug Christie and how he coaches that drive me nuts. I want to pull my hair out every time he refuses to address three-point shooting. It drives me crazy. I don't know if Doug Christie's a good coach. I would argue it's probably leaning more towards he's not, based off of how these couple seasons have gone. But the Kings committed to him. The Kings put him in this position, and it's more damaging to the Kings and Darius Acuff Jr. to do what they've done for the last 20-some-odd years and go through head coaches like a turnstile. It's terrible, and that's a poorer reflection on the organization and the general manager and ownership than I think it is on Doug Christie or any coach that they've had in the past, even if they've hired guys that should not have been hired, should not have had that opportunity in the first place. That's my whole thing with Doug Christie. I think Doug deserves a whole year. Because you committed to him then, what's changed now?
2: I understand that. Yeah, you did. You could have gotten rid of him if you wanted to, but you kept him.
1: There's a lot more to watch for in Game 2 of the Kings preseason. We'll talk through some other things. Kayla, I'm really curious on your thoughts on the involvement of the forwards more in the half court. We'll talk about that and more when we come back. It's Matt and Kayla on Sacktown Sports.
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1: Continuing our conversation about what to watch for in Game 2 of the Kings preseason night, Kayla, it stood out to me a lot that, of course, Keegan Murray didn't play in Game 1 of the preseason, but the Kings' half-court offense with their starters was very much like Sabonis, Acuff, LaVine, and that's it.
2: Yeah.
1: Hunter did basically nothing.
2: The two others, not there.
1: Precious Achiuwa did basically nothing. So how much are you keeping an eye on, assuming Keegan Murray is playing? Listen, let's put it this way. If one of Keegan, Malik, or Ben doesn't play tonight to where they're missing two games in a row to start the preseason, a little tiny alarm bell is going to be going off.
2: Even though they've told us it's not,
1: everybody's healthy,
2: it doesn't have to do with injuries,
1: a little tiny alarm bell would start to go off as to why.
2: I think especially, Matt, since there is a lot of criticism coming out of that first preseason game, mm-hmm. and knowing that it's like, I know Doug ultimately doesn't really care what we say, but I mean, the fans do, and yep. they're watching.
1: Yep.
2: So I think that if you have either, like, neither of those guys in there, yeah, there's a little bit of like, what's going on?
1: Mm-hmm.
2: But I think we'll see Keegan tonight. Do you know what time we'll find any of this out, by
1: typically
2: the way?
1: Typically a couple hours before game time.
2: Because they've been practicing, from all that I understand,
1: right?
2: There
1: have been no injuries in training camp.
2: Yeah.
1: None.
2: Okay. So they've been practicing. So it seems that we probably will see at least Keegan.
1: I would hope so.
2: Maybe Ben tonight or Saturday. We don't know on that yet.
1: Just show me your true starting five, if nothing else. Have Keegan and DeAndre play together.
2: Exactly.
1: Let us see what it looks like. And
2: yep.
1: If Keegan is starting, which he should, and if he's playing, make sure you're involving him in the offense.
2: Absolutely. You have to, right? Because you want to see what you can, at least the closest thing you can to what we're going to get this season out of the starting five, right?
1: Yep.
2: And maybe that changes. Maybe DeAndre Hunter doesn't end up being in the starting five at some point. I don't know.
1: Mm-hmm.
2: But right now, I think we still need to see that he can function with the whole group together.
1: Because
2: it was Precious Achiuwa in that last time. And I don't think Precious knew.
1: Precious,
2: I don't think he knew his role on Monday.
1: Because I don't think Precious is the right
2: or
1: type
2: Tuesday,
1: of,
2: whatever day it was.
1: The right archetype of player to play with that group.
2: Right, that's what I'm saying.
1: Which is why I get a little worried about the idea of Ben Simmons playing in the starting five. Because
2: exactly.
1: I don't know what Ben Simmons would do offensively with that group.
2: Right.
1: That's
2: so,
1: my hesitation with
2: first
1: Ben.
2: Things first, Matt, we got to see Keegan in the lineup tonight.
1: Well, and let's hope we see Ben too.
2: I'd like to see Ben. I'm just saying with the starting five.
1: Yes.
2: And what that looks like even with DeAndre Hunter. Can he take a shot?
1: Yeah.
2: You know, I think the only shot he took, he was fouled or something.
1: Something like that.
2: So
1: yeah, 3-point shot.
2: Can we see something? I'd start with Keegan. We need to see something from Keegan offensively.
1: Yep.
2: But then, you know, maybe that can work better with DeAndre Hunter in the lineup with Keegan and them.
1: I also thought a lot of the second unit for the Kings, it's not that they looked terrible. They just didn't look like they were on the same page because they didn't have a point guard. And I shout out to Neat Clifford. I know he tried to hold down facilitating as much as he possibly could,
2: his role.
1: But it didn't look good because I think you need Malik Monk and Ben Simmons to do a lot of that responsibility. So having Malik Monk and Ben Simmons available to get a better glimpse of what your second unit looks like and what combinations Doug is thinking about with the second unit, that's going to be really important too. So I understand, like, you have five preseason games. You don't want to, one, reveal your hand too early, and you don't need to have everybody playing these games necessarily. So now is the time to be patient, blah, blah, blah, blah, blah. Give us a game, though, of everybody available at your disposal so you can show us what you're thinking and you can also experiment with things in game action that's not against your own team.
2: Yeah, and I understand, like, not showing everybody your cards, whatever, but you do have to, because of what you are, it is what it is, what the roster is, like, you and you are experimenting, you need to, like, take advantage of this time of preseason where it doesn't count and putting what you think are some of the bodies that are going to be out there together. And like you said, even with that second unit, who's running point? Like, is it going to be, if Ben is healthy, I would think Ben would be that guy.
1: Yeah.
2: But if maybe it's Malik, you know, but just, we got to see some of this. So we have to have the bodies at some point all on the court together. If they're healthy, they should be out there.
1: Typically you'll see a quote unquote, like, dress rehearsal game in preseason. I wouldn't be surprised if Tuesday night next week is the other Kings home preseason game. I think it's against Portland, if I'm not mistaken.
2: And aren't
1: who they're also playing on opening
2: up the
1: night.
2: Season? Yeah, or their home
1: their
2: opener.
1: Their home opener is against Portland.
2: Lakers are on the road.
1: No, Clippers.
2: Clippers, sorry. What are the LA teams?
1: They open the season in LA
2: in
1: the Intuit Dome against the Clippers. That's their first regular season game, which is 2 weeks from today, if I'm not mistaken.
2: Yeah.
1: I wouldn't be surprised if next Tuesday's home game, because they ended their preseason in San Antonio against the Spurs. if the that Portland, I think
2: you go to that one there, Matt.
1: The home game, or no, the San Antonio one.
2: His first game.
1: I wish I could. I absolutely would.
2: Fox, can you take
3: wearing a split jersey?
1: Don't do that. Don't do that.
2: Sorry.
1: Represent my
2: I was
1: Kings.
2: Being petty.
1: Represent my Kings through and through, even if I root for De'Aaron Fox. But it would be nice to watch a good basketball team. Just saying. But that final home preseason game might be the dress rehearsal game. And if you were to tell me, Doug is intending on having 2 to 3 players sit out each game until the dress rehearsal when everybody would play, I would argue that the Kings aren't good enough and established enough to only have one out of 5 yes. preseason games where they're at full strength.
2: Thank you.
1: And yes, Tuesday, October 13th, the Kings will be home against Portland for their final home preseason game.
2: I mean, to tell you the truth, Matt, almost every one of these games should be somewhat of a dress rehearsal.
1: I think the Kings are going to need not just 5 yeah. preseason games. I think they're going to need the first 2 months of the season to figure all this stuff
2: right.
1: out.
2: Right. So that's, I understand you have to have individual plans. I get that. Mm-hmm. But we are not hearing that they're injuries. So I do think that we need to see these guys moving forward,
1: yeah.
2: at least for somewhat of the game. I know they're not going to play the whole game by any means, but we just need to see them in some capacity together, playing together of what it might look like.
1: Have you seen the video that's circulating Twitter that is a breakdown of Darius Aycock Jr.'s first game, mm-hmm. first yeah. preseason game?
2: Yep.
1: And the conversation around that video and that post is, wow, look how good Domantas Sabonis is for Acuff. He was giving Acuff a lot of space, really good screens for Acuff. That's going to be really, really good. And
2: yeah.
1: a lot of us, Dave talked about it. Brendan tweeted about it yesterday. Brendan Nunes from Sacktown Sports. Yep. Like, this is Domantas Sabonis.
2: Yeah.
1: This is like, who he's always hello? Been. Now you're just paying attention to him again. Yeah.
2: He didn't just like, you know, fade into the depths of the ocean.
1: Yeah.
2: Like he's still here. He can still do that.
1: I'm very much looking forward to seeing more Acuff Sabonis two-man games.
2: Me too.
1: Because in the first quarter, it looked good, and we barely got it in the second quarter because Sabonis couldn't stop fouling
2: people. But that's something he's got to, like, I know playing physical, that's all part of it, right? Mm-hmm. But we got to be able to see him on the court too.
1: Yeah.
2: So I'm sure that'll be better.
1: Sabonis got hit with a couple of moving screens.
2: He did.
1: Which
2: he did.
1: He's moving a lot more than he typically does, or at least he did in that first preseason game. That's also part of building chemistry between a guard and a center is you also have to wait until your center gets set. Because there are a couple times where as soon as Sabonis got close, Acuff took off.
3: It was a guard thing. A lot of the moving screens, he is just going as soon as he sees the set. Like, it's about to be set.
1: You got
3: to
1: let me get there, my man. You got to let me set a screen before you start running. And so he doesn't have to stick his hip out a little bit or he's not moving. So developing more chemistry between the two of them also comes with Acuff getting the timing right of, okay, Sabonis is set, now I go.
2: Yeah.
1: But for a first game together, they looked good in the first quarter.
2: Because I was saying, like, we know they did a little bit of work together in L.A. down there, because that's what Sabonis had mentioned, right?
1: Yep.
2: And I don't know, like, when you saw him, it was like, have they been doing this for a second? Mm-hmm. And I'm not saying it was flawless. It's going to get better.
1: Sure.
2: But it does seem like there was that natural timing, like that natural kind of feel. Mm-hmm. And I don't think I saw that at all when I saw Maxime Raynaud and Darius Aycock Jr. in that second summer league game. I was like, that was so, they should have named it that, like, it's like a Chopped episode. Mm-hmm. It was just like, it just, nothing was flowing.
1: Yeah, it wasn't really cohesive. I will say this. In regards to the second unit, I really, really, really hope Malik Monk plays because I think Malik Monk, just how Russell Westbrook was massively impactful for Maxime Raynaud, I think Malik Monk steps into that role.
2: Nice.
1: Not that I don't want Max and Darius Aycock Jr. to develop a good tandem between the two of them, of course, especially if Max is a potential long-term option at center. And by the way, we're going to have a conversation later on in the show about Dylan Cardwell, because Dylan Cardwell might be the archetype of center that Scott Perry wants with Darius Aycock Jr. in the future.
4: Man signing off.
1: I don't know if Dylan's going to be the guy necessarily, but Dylan Cardwell's archetype of center might be exactly what the Kings are going to be looking for if they decide to move on from Sabonis down the road. But I think Malik Monk, with how good he is in the pick and roll as a ball handler, well, if someone's going to get Max back into the rhythm and flow that we saw in the pick and roll last season, I think Malik might be the best option.
2: I mean, I'd love for that to happen. They'd love for someone to step into that role, right?
1: That would be nice.
2: It's not going to be Neat Clifford.
1: No, I don't think so. But I would also like to see Max just have a better game in general because he didn't look great in preseason.
2: And he, guess what? He did admit it. I heard him in some clips in practice. Mm-hmm. He did say even he didn't think it was good. So
1: yeah.
2: I'd expect more from him.
1: We'll take the break. When we come back, it's time to pick a side. And then at noon, we'll speak with Nico Tamurian from Seattle, Como sports director in Seattle. We'll preview Niners, Seahawks. That's coming up here on Matt and Kayla, Sacktown Sports.
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9: Gary Van Sickle, a senior writer for Sports Illustrated, contends that golf has gotten soft. He says that better equipment, better course conditioning, and the fact that we ride around in carts pale in comparison to the temporary rules put into place at Richmond Golf Club in England after it was struck by bombs in 1940. Those historical rules asked players to collect pieces of bombs and shrapnel so that the mowing machines wouldn't be damaged. Players were also allowed to take cover without penalty for ceasing play in competition during gunfire or when bombs are falling. And you thought we played slow today. The positions of known delayed action bombs were marked by red flags at a reasonable but not guaranteed safe distance. That could leave a mark on you. And finally, a player whose stroke is affected by simultaneous explosions of a bomb may play another ball without penalty. Next time you get nervous when your partner rattles their pocket change, think of the real golfers from Richmond Country Club. 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I'm Frank LaRosa.
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0: Pick a side, any side. It's time for Pick a Side on Matt and Kayla.
1: Yes, indeed. It is time to pick a side. Anthony, what are we talking about today?
3: Time's new cover has SGA, and it says that he is the best player in the NBA. Is he worthy of the cover?
1: Well, he is the MVP after all, right? I like this because you know who's going to take that personally. One, Victor Wembanyama.
2: Oh, yeah, baby.
1: The battle at the top of the Western Conference between the Spurs and the Oklahoma City Thunder is going to be a ton of fun. I think SGA does deserve that recognition. And we'll see if he can back it up.
2: What about my boy Jalen Brunson? You know?
1: He's getting a lot of love. He's on SNL.
2: Yeah, but put him on Time, baby.
1: Yeah, he's not the MVP. I love Jalen Brunson, but he wasn't the MVP.
3: He's also definitely not the best player in the NBA.
1: I would agree.
2: No, that's what he said. SGA said SGA said, I'm the best player in the NBA.
3: Oh, okay.
1: He has been.
2: Yeah, but he made Time. But Time's an interesting one, right? Like, Time is like, I don't know that much about SGA. Like, he's Canadian, right?
3: Yes.
2: Yeah.
1: He's very quiet.
2: He's very quiet. Maybe that's part of the intrigue of a Time, you know, cover. But with Brunson, like, I kind of know his story, the scrappiness that comes along with it. He just won a title in the biggest, you know, market. So I don't know.
1: You would have put
2: I don't know.
1: You would have put Jalen Brunson on the cover of the magazine, but the 2-time MVP being on there, I think, makes sense going into the season. And him saying he's the best player in the world, well, you have been.
2: Gotta have some confidence, right?
1: I like it.
3: I'm kind of with Kayla. I want Jalen Brunson on there.
2: Yeah, let's go.
3: I would like that. I'd enjoy that.
1: It's gonna be Wimby.
3: I know.
1: Very soon. It's gonna be Wimby, and everybody's gonna hate him.
3: Yeah.
1: He's already a massive
2: He's already
1: villain.
2: Kind of a
3: Yeah,
2: villain.
3: I don't... He lost a lot of fans in the finals. Like, that was...
2: He really did.
3: It was kind of wild.
1: Yeah,
2: really
1: because
2: did.
1: He's a villain.
3: Yeah.
1: He's a good villain. I love Wimby. Bad guy Wimby.
3: But it was just... It was the fastest, like, switch ever. Yeah,
2: for
3: it,
2: sure.
3: It was awesome. Stephen A. Smith apologized this morning on ESPN's First Take after joking about Lane Johnson retiring because of mental health reasons. Should we accept this apology?
2: This is what I'm going to say. It was very, you had to expect it, right? Because when he went on there yesterday in the morning on First Take, he did this whole spiel and the four other panelists were looking at him like, did you really just say that? And in the moment, I think I would have just stopped myself and said, you know what? This is actually, like, I would have probably stopped myself in the moment. Instead, the rest of the show, that didn't really happen. And then he took all the heat on social media. So you were seeing it on every single platform yesterday. And it was athletes from all leagues, mm-hmm. fans from all different types of sports. And they were like, what is he doing? Mm-hmm. It was a bad look. And then he went on a SiriusXM show. He addressed it there, and then I turned on First Take this morning because I wanted to see how they did it. And the first thing they did is they came to the show. Shay, the host, Shay Cornell, went, hey, we're going to get to the Yankees in a second, but Stephen A. Smith, we'll throw it to you. And the first thing he does is do this whole, like, I shouldn't have said this. But you should have known in the moment. Like,
3: yeah.
2: You should have known in the moment. I'm not going to, like, not take his apology, but I just think it was, like, you had to do it, I guess.
1: Yeah, I mean, I think it was pretty obvious that he felt he had to apologize and say something based off of the backlash that he got. But this is Stephen A. Smith being Stephen A. Smith. I don't know why anybody is surprised by any of this.
2: Because he spoke out about mental health with his mom was going through that.
1: Sure.
2: Stuff, so he should have never said it.
1: But he's polarizing. Like, yeah. This is what Stephen A. Smith does.
2: So
1: he's,
2: you think he almost did it on purpose? To, like, get,
1: I think,
2: get
1: I think,
2: to stir things up.
1: I think Stephen A. Smith's reaction to it is authentic. I think how Stephen A. Smith felt about the whole thing,
2: mm-hmm.
1: he said how mm-hmm. he felt about the whole thing. Like, it's really, when an athlete quits mid-season, it's really easy to not bother to look at the reasons why and just call someone a quitter and then kind of poke fun at it. And Stephen A. Smith's always been that way about, like, Cowboys and Eagles and
2: but
1: some
2: of these
1: other
2: teams. But should he have when it was an issue like this?
1: Well,
2: like a mental health thing?
1: I'm not defending Stephen A. Smith and what he said. I'm just saying this is Stephen A. Smith's job. This is what he's supposed to do. He's an entertainer.
3: I could argue he could do it without doing that.
1: I agree. But I'm saying, like, the reason why there was no apology in the moment, because in Stephen A. Smith's mind, he didn't say or do anything wrong. because he's just reacting to something the way that Stephen A. Smith always reacts to things, which is kind of either poking fun at it or being polarizing about it. So him apologizing today, it was absolutely justified. He got the reaction he deserved to get based off of what he said and making fun of a player retiring for mental health issues, and his parents are going through some significant issues. So he has more than enough reasons to step away from a game. And like we talked about yesterday, I admire a player who's willing to walk away from something that they love and have committed their life to if it's the right thing to do for them and their family. I'm just not surprised by any of this. I'm not surprised by Stephen A. Smith's reaction. I'm not surprised by the internet's reaction to his reaction. And I'm glad he at least addressed it rather than trying to pretend like it didn't happen.
2: Yeah, it just looks like he had to do it.
1: Yeah.
2: You know, and I don't like that look.
1: I'm sure he was asked to do something.
3: Yeah, I'm also not surprised by it, but I'm not the biggest Stephen A. Smith fan anyways. I expect it, and you know, it. Like you said, it's just kind of what he does, and he has to apologize for it afterwards. He's on the air a lot. Yeah. It's kind of the grace.
2: Close.
3: Yeah, exactly.
1: Stephen A. Smith's
2: job. They're
1: both
2: given a lot of grace.
1: Stephen A. Smith's job, in general, is to put his foot in his mouth.
2: Yeah.
1: I'm amazed it doesn't happen.
3: Yeah.
1: Same thing with Pat McAfee. Like the way they talk and the way they are and they approach the game, like, and they speak so much and are on so many shows. Mm-hmm. It's only a matter of time before someone says something stupid, mm-hmm. and then. Hopefully.
2: Well, they've both done it. They've both made those.
1: Absolutely.
2: But ESPN, it's their highest grossing talent.
1: Because people, one, watch, and two, react.
2: Yep.
3: Jazz Chisholm Jr. called it confusing to get booed by Yankees fans.
15: It hurt?
17: What?
15: When you hear that, does it hurt?
17: To get booed? I mean, it doesn't hurt. It's just confusing because it's the playoffs and we're trying to win games. So you're booing a guy that's playing currently, trying to help the team win. And you're hearing boos instead of trying to hype guys up, you know what I mean? But at the end of the day, like I said, it didn't hurt me because, like I said, I've seen Aaron Judge get booed here too, so who am I? That's a 3-time MVP.
3: Should he be confused?
2: I like Chisholm, by the way. I think he's great for the game.

0: The Yankees, though, like, I'm sorry, their fans are expecting something and not getting it delivered in the last how many years? Mm-hmm. Like, they make the playoffs. That's fine and dandy. But, like, they're not doing what they need. They just got swept. Mm-hmm. And I understand they don't have Judge in the lineup. Who cares, though? Like, you got to figure out a way. And so individual players, like, I know it can be one of those things. It's like, should you be doing that? That's your player, whatever. But yeah, fans expect something. They're paying money to go to these games. It's the playoffs. They don't want to see their team get swept. Mm-hmm. They just saw them get swept. Mm-hmm. So I get it. Like, I don't think they're going to be cheering for you when you're down in a series and then you do get swept. I mean, you're going to get boos.
1: And the Yankees have a history of just coming up short in the playoffs over and over and over and over again in general.
0: Their fans are frustrated.
1: As long as they don't violate the code of conduct policy, I have no problem with fans, paid customers, voicing their displeasure and frustration towards how the team is playing. Just like I have no problem with an athlete taking it personally.
0: Yeah.
1: Like, you're our fans and you're booing us. I would expect athletes to feel a certain type of way about it. But, I mean, Jazz Chisholm can feel how he wants to feel about it, and that's fine. And he answered the question authentically, which I think is fine. It doesn't make me think any less of Jazz Chisholm, nor do I think Yankees fans should think any less of Jazz Chisholm. He basically said, like, I would hope it would be supportive, but they can do it. It doesn't affect me. Aaron Judge got booed. Like, right. I think that's an appropriate way to respond to getting booed in your own ballpark.
0: I mean, they're the Yankees. It's the fans are brutal. It's just what it is.
1: Yankees,
0: it's like
1: Phillies. Yeah. That's the culture. It is what it is. Take the break. When we come back, let's dive back into Niners versus Seahawks. We've got Como Sports Director in Seattle, Nico Tamurian, joining us next to get us ready. It's Matt and Kayla on Sactown Sports.
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1: 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Wide receiver Jalen Naylor suffered a concussion in the Kansas City game. He was unable to return on Sunday. Center Trey Zun suffered a knee injury as well on Sunday afternoon in the first half, but unlike Naylor, he came back to play in the second. Wide receiver Dante Thornton is hopeful to be back at practice this week ahead of this Sunday's game in New England.
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6: If you haven't seen the Sunday slate of NFL games, well,
7: it's not great. I'm not going to lie to you.
6: Not a ton of great matchups this weekend in the NFL, but we'll still be watching because we love football, of course. But there's one game that shines above the rest, and that's the rivalry that heads north to Seattle, arguably the loudest stadium in the world. It's the Seattle Seahawks hosting the undefeated San Francisco 49ers, a battle for the top of the NFC West division. And joining us right now is someone who knows this rivalry well and someone who knows Seattle very, very well. Nico Tamurian is the sports director for Como in Seattle, pays very close attention and covers the Seahawks very, very closely. Nico, good to talk to you. Welcome in. How fired up are not just you, but the entire city of Seattle, the 12th man for the Niners coming into town?
8: Oh, first of all, thanks for having me. And yeah, this is just that game that doesn't matter what the records are, although they are very good this year. Everybody marks their calendar for when the Niners are coming to Lumen Field. Kayla knows that all too well. And so when you think about it in this way that we talk about, you said it a minute ago, the loudest stadium, no question, but the Niners are the one fan base that invade that place to an extent. So it's going to be a really awesome atmosphere. It's going to be really fun to watch. And obviously what a fun matchup we have as well.
9: I know, Nico, it's funny because we had one of the Niners reporters on yesterday and I asked him about that because he goes to all the games and I'm like, I haven't been up there in a while, but I obviously watch everyone I can. And I said, isn't it the feeling that the Niners kind of at some point have invaded the stadium? And he was like, yeah, we'll see what it is like this weekend. What do you think in terms of the Seahawks fans? I would assume that they're going to have as many 12th mans in there as they can.
8: Yeah, no question about that. Now, there was a concerted effort ahead of last season. Within the team, the Seahawks were like, hey, we have to defend Lumen Field. They actually had a losing record in Mike McDonald's rookie season, first season with the Seahawks in 2024 at home. So that was unacceptable to this team. So they made a concerted effort. Hey, we have to turn this into the advantage everybody knows and loves. And there was also a concerted effort in the secondhand ticket market. Like, hey, if you're a season ticket holder, yeah, you can only sell like people in certain zip codes that start with 9 in our area, the Northwest. I'm sure there are 9s in the California area too, but you get the idea that I'm trying to get across here. And that really did make a difference last year. I mean, I hadn't heard that place that loud in a few years, so it was really special to see in that. And now we're going to see a lot of red there, no question about it. I still see Niner stuff occasionally, but I don't think it'll be the invasion, so to speak, like we saw a couple of years ago. Not just because of the efforts I just described, but obviously we're talking about a defending Super Bowl champion as well, and this team is just has the hearts of this entire city right now, of course.
6: Nico, I appreciate the organization, the Seahawks organization, certainly doing what they can to make sure that opposing teams aren't invading their stadium. But how much of that is up to like fans policing fans? Is there a
7: Is there a buzz or a feeling around the city that, hey, if you're a season ticket holder, you're not selling these tickets. You need to show up because of all the games to sell. While you might make one of the biggest profits with the Niners coming into town, we're not going to allow our own fans to do that to sell to Niner fans. How much is the fan policing happening going on there?
8: Yeah, I think it's huge because this is a rivalry, right? Like, it's one of those things like, oh my gosh, you're groans when you see somebody in a Niners gear around Seattle, right? But at the same time, you know, there's a huge wait list on season tickets at Lumen Field too. I mean, who wouldn't want to be, if you have the means to be a season ticket holder for this team? So it was all those things in one. And it is, I don't know if it's coincidence, but it is ironic that the year that they really started to kind of crack down on this, whether it was fans, whether it was the organization, like we just talked about, that they did go on to dominate Lumen Field once again. I will say though, one of the only two losses they had at Lumen last year, of course, wasn't that season opener in 2025 to the Niners. So they were able to weather that, no question. It's going to be a lot of fun, and the atmosphere is so cool. I mean,
7: yeah,
8: we often hear about Beastquake with Marshawn Lynch in 2011, but there have been other earthquakes. Rashid Shaheed's kickoff return against the Niners. Yeah, that's, I mean, I was watching my soda in the press box. The can just started like dribbling down the tail. I mean, this is the coolest thing ever. So, yeah, it is awesome there. It's the best place to be, no question.
9: Nico, what have you thought so far of the NFC West division? You know, coming into it, it was like Rams on paper. You know, Rams are going to be the team to beat this year. And then you've kind of seen how they've had some injuries impact them. And the Niners, even though they've had injuries, you know, remain undefeated. Obviously, Seahawks with that one loss. But when you look at the overall division right now, are you surprised by anything?
8: Just a little bit. You know, I was not as on board with the Rams in the offseason. Now, I will say I think they're going to be very good. They're a playoff team. Like, let's, you know, not get around that. But I also said, I'm not just saying this because I'm on the show, I thought the Niners were underrated because I thought they were just ravaged by injuries last year. I'm like, guys, look out for this team. I mean, they were going through a ton last year. I don't have to tell you all that. And then, of course, the Seahawks, as we often do in this corner of the country, were just kind of flying under the radar. And I'm like, you know, these guys won it all last year. But they're aware of that, and they kind of use that as a little bit of, for lack of a better term, bulletin board material. That's a really collected room. They're always going to bounce back, even if they have a difficult loss like they did a couple weeks ago. So I'm not incredibly surprised. I did, if you had asked me in, say, July, I would have said Seahawks or Niners, not Rams. But I do think we're going to look at another year again where we have three teams from this division in the playoffs. That to me is almost a shoo-in, even here in the first week of October.
7: We've got Nico Temurian joining us, sports director for Como in Seattle. Nico, we were talking earlier, Kayla and I, are about like over the course of a month, it feels like the Niners have changed from the hunters in the NFC West to now the hunted. But at the same time, I mean, the Seahawks are champs for a reason, even though they have a worse record than the Niners because of that loss to Washington. They have home field advantage. They have the rings to prove that they're the top dog. So do you think Seattle, the Seahawks, feel more of the hunters or the hunted in this game with the Niners coming into town?
8: Oh, you know, that is a great question and a great way to look at it because, like you said, the Niners have sort of evolved in a way. But I feel like the Seahawks are still of that mindset, like, hey, we're the champs.
7: Yep.
8: You know, nobody's beaten them at Lumen Field in just about a calendar year since the first week of October last year. And so I think that's the way they feel. Now, they are fully aware of just how good this Niners team is. In fact, yesterday I asked Mike McDonald, I mean, we're talking about a Niners team that's 4-0, hasn't given up a sack all year, first time in like almost 40 years that we've seen that. And he was just like unfazed. He's like, yeah, I know, they're that good, like this is what they are. And it's not just one thing, obviously, as you all know. It's, you know, the line with a future Hall of Famer on it. It's the way Shanahan calls the offense. It's Brock Purdy, his decision making and mobility that not as many people talk about as they should. So I think, to answer your question, the Seahawks certainly still feel like the hunted because they are the champs. Mm-hmm. And they feel disrespected in a way because, again, you know, we are in this corner of the country and there's all these little things that have piled up over time. You know, Jaxon Smith-Njigba wins NFL Offensive Player of the Year in the league, puts on the trophy defensive player, right? Like, there's just these little things that they've made them feel disrespected. Mm. And it's not, I don't want to say it's a chip on their shoulder because it's not like they're sitting here every day saying, oh, we're disrespected, but you can feel it. This is a team that, at least in my time covering this thing, the NFL, that I've never seen a locker room this close. They're like, it's like nobody cares about the individual accolades. They just want to try and run this thing forward, as they call it. They don't say run it back. And so I do feel like they feel like they're the hunted. At the same time, they're well aware that the Niners are undefeated, that they are the team that really is maybe the class of the NFC West alongside them right now.
9: Nico, well, there's no doubt about it. You know, this defense is so fun to watch. So many talented players, like you mentioned, though, that don't get a lot of credit. I mean, I'm an Ernest Jones gal through and through. I mean, I just freaking love that guy. He's just such a guy that can bring this team together defensively. You can name all these other guys, but they don't get a lot of individual accolades, but we know what they are as a whole. And when you go into this matchup with the Niners, offense in particular, who's kind of been putting up some big numbers, like you mentioned, Brock Purdy. They have a run game, even with pieces missing in their wide receiver room. They've had guys step up. What's the most interesting thing with this matchup between this Seahawks defense and this Niners offense?
8: Yeah, it's like the, what's that cliche? The immovable object, the immovable force. Yeah. I think I butchered that, but you get the idea. Yeah, it's because that offense is so good for the Niners. At the same time, the Seahawks defense, they are as advertised. They are the reason, quite frankly, they won the Super Bowl last year. And it's interesting. When they get one turnover, it's like a feeding frenzy. Then they start to add up, and then they start to make these things happen. And albeit against a winless Chargers team last week, you started to see it. Once they got an Ernest Jones interception, then it turned into obviously the fumble that sealed the game at the end with the sack by Uchenna Nwosu. Derek Hall recovered it. The better example of that is the season opener against the Patriots. I mean, they lose Sam Darnold. They're kind of like struggling along. They're down 10-0, and then boom, boom, boom. They get three interceptions, including the one that sealed the game. And so this dark side defense is really, it's unique how they can really sway the momentum. It's almost like they can turn it on. They just have this presence about them. I'll tell you a really quick Ernest Jones story because he's one of my favorites on that defense too. I love this story. So he was acquired in a trade midway through the 2024 season. He was entering free agency. So I was doing an interview with him because, as you know, he made such a big impact even just in that second half of the season. And I said, what does the future look like for you? Entering free agency, there's uncertainty, there's all these different things. And we were in their indoor practice facility. He kind of just looked at me, nodded, and he pointed behind him at the Super Bowl banner from Super Bowl 48 12 years ago. And he says, doesn't miss a beat. He says, there's going to be another banner up here really soon, and I'm going to be a part of it. Mm-hmm. A year later, they went like, that's there's so just cool. This confidence. And it's so cool. And he just didn't miss a beat, and he knew it. So obviously I bring it up to him in the locker room after they won it. And he's like, you're like unfazed. Like, of course I called my shot. I knew it. Like, you know, and I tell that story because that's the presence this defense has. That's the swag they have. They just have this confidence, but they don't, you know, they know sometimes you're going to lose a game eventually. You're not going to go 17-0, but they do know they have that ability to just switch things, momentum, what have you, make a big play almost at a moment's notice. And that's what makes them dangerous. And that's what makes this matchup so much fun Sunday.
7: Nico, you mentioned earlier the Niners coming into Seattle last year during the regular season and defeating them. They weren't able to do that in the playoffs, but that was before the dark side defense really stepped up and became what they became to ultimately win a ring. How much does Brock Purdy defeating them in the regular season last year linger in their mind? And, I mean, how much did Brock Purdy at that time face? Like, what similarities do you think existed with that defense that Brock Purdy was able to exploit that they have to keep an eye on making sure he doesn't do that again?
8: Yeah, I just think they respect Brock Purdy so much. I mean, we've heard defensive players all week at their press conferences and things of that sort just rave about him, and how could you not, right? Mm-hmm. I don't think that they look at it so much as, you know, even last season, because how weird was that they played in the season opener last year, then the regular season finale, right? Like, it was so spread out. But so even heading into that regular season finale, the game that the Hawks won down at Levi Stadium, heading into that, they were like, we're such a different team now, like within the same season. So I don't think that they, you know, here we go to the next season, they don't look at it so much and, oh, they got us in this way. I just think that they know that what he does, I think they know that Kyle Shanahan's always going to dial something different up. Like, he has his tendencies, but it's not like it's going to be some predictable thing. Even Mike McDonald was talking about that yesterday. He's like, you know, with Juszczyk being out, he's like, yeah, I don't know what they're going to do as far as, are they going to put tight ends back there? Are they going to just do different things? And that's part of the brilliance of the offense that Kyle has down there. So I don't think they look at it so much as, you know, what was done last year. I just think they always, always respect this team and know how dangerous the Niners are and know how much this game can mean. Even if it is the first week of October, it's something that means a lot in this rivalry with the fans, but also you never know, man. Like, what if it's a tiebreaker at the end of the season in the West and it has to come down to divisional record or head-to-head matchup or whatever it might be. So it might be a little silly at times to look that far ahead, but this can have big implications. You just don't know how the rest of the season's going to go.
9: Nico, I'm just curious on what the feeling is up there, you know, knowing that the running backs room right now is decimated, right? And yeah. I don't like, what have you guys heard with, you know, in terms of who's going to be playing or who's going to be stepping up? Because obviously trying to sign Joe Mixon this week, he failed his physical. And you look at this run game and it's always been a part, you know, of the success, obviously, of this offense in recent years. And you lose Kenneth Walker, obviously, to Kansas City. He's balling out over there. What's kind of the tone right now with that particular situation?
8: Yeah, it's a tricky one. And they were really looking to add depth. And they did, you know, with the practice squad this week. Robert Henry was brought over from the Commanders practice squad and things like that. They were excited about Joe Mixon. Like, they were really like, okay, let's see what we can do here. He was going to be practice squad at first, but obviously didn't past that physical. So, you know, on the surface, yeah, there's issues because obviously, as you mentioned, K-9 goes to the Chiefs. Zach Charbonnet isn't back just yet. He started practicing, but I would say at the earliest, he's back for the Broncos game on the 15th, probably more their game that they have on the 25th of October. And Jadarian Price, their first round pick, he's on IR now too. So obviously you're looking at a room that is decimated. Now, Emmanuel Wilson, who was a free agent signing from the Green Bay Packers, who did really well in spelling Josh Jacobs last year. He had a really nice game Sunday against the Chargers. Under 23 all-purpose yards, couple touchdowns. So they're confident in what he can do. It's the question about after him. They have George Helani, who they really like, but he's more of a third down, pass-catching, change-of-pace type of back. And so, but after that, I mean, even guys in the practice squad, like Jacardier Wright has a foot injury, and he's a guy that hasn't seen regular season snaps, but they would have counted on him in this kind of situation. So I think if they remain healthy, knock on wood, I don't have any around me right now, they'll be okay for what they want to do. It's just if anything happens and it's the depth behind it, because they're okay with Wilson, they're okay with Helani. And then after that, it's kind of a question mark with all these injuries and things like that. Within a few weeks, they'll be in a much different position. But
7: oh, did we lose Nico?
9: Oh, no.
7: Nico, we got you back. You dropped out there towards the very end.
9: It's our stuff. Sorry about that.
7: It's on our end, not yours.
8: Yep.
7: We're talking Seahawks versus Niners with Nico Temurian, Como Sports Director in Seattle. Nico, have you picked up the sense of any classic kind of rivalry, bad blood, or extra heat to this game from the Seattle side of things? The only thing that we can really pull from on the Niners side is Kyle Shanahan mentioned being an analyst at the Super Bowl and leaving early because he didn't want to see the Seahawks win the Super Bowl in his own stadium. Fred Warner That's joked funny. With the media that they were trying to get him riled up, but there's always extra juice when these two teams play each other. Is there the potential for fireworks, or is this just a classic rivalry built on respect?
8: It's a little bit of both. I think that if DK Metcalf was still a Seahawk, I would expect some fireworks. Him and Lenore, as we know.
7: But yeah.
8: The dynamic has kind of shifted in a few different reasons when he went to Pittsburgh. You know, it's funny because, well, you know, Lenore likes to mix it up, likes to talk even on social media. And obviously the Seahawks star receiver now is Jaxon Smith-Njigba, who kind of just seems wholly unbothered by it. He's just got this way about him, the way he approaches it, that I think he just waited until the season was over and just had his trophy and his ring and was like, yeah, we did it. That sort of thing. And that's what makes Jack so special, not to go on a wide receiver tangent here, because you look at him and, you know, he's not 6'5 or whatever, but gosh, you watch these routes he runs and he's so difficult. And all the Seahawks players will tell you, especially in defense, when they had to go against him every day at training camp, they're like, he's just so unassuming and like, you don't know what he's going to do. Like, he'll come out the same way and he can do it 20 different routes from that. And the reason I say that is just like, these guys are so locked in, but they're not naive to what this means, not just in the standings, not just because it's a division rival. But to the people in this town as well, I mean, you know, I'm going to tell you a really quick brief story. I was volunteering at a heart and stroke walk, American Heart Association. You wear red for that, right? Like, I have a 4-year-old and he was in his red jumpsuit. And I had like 5 people come up to me like, oh, you be careful in those Niners colors. I'm like, they don't even play the Niners for a few weeks. This is for the heart and stroke walk. But that's what it means to 12s, right? That's what this rivalry is. And obviously, it goes back a long time. We can think about the NFC Championship, Richard Sherman with the tip, talking about Crabtree. Like, all of these events over decades have just built to make every one of these games a little more special. It carries more weight if they meet in the playoffs. But to answer your question, I think that, yes, the Seahawks are aware. They're very good about not giving Baltimore to Kelly or anything like that. I'm sure the Niners are as well. But they are aware, even if they're not going to outwardly say it, of what this game means.
9: So these two coaches, look, they're both still young. But obviously Mike McDonald, younger than Kyle Shanahan and has not been a head coach for that long, but has had really instant success. When you look at his rise to what he has been able to do that quickly, were you guys surprised at all by what you saw and how fast you saw from Mike McDonald, and really, like, how high is his ceiling?
8: I think, and that's the crazy part, I think he's getting better with every time. Like, he's just such a – Cooper Kupp calls him a football nerd, and I love it. Like, you'll be walking in the team facility, and you'll be liable just to, like, see Cooper Kupp and Mike McDonald just sitting there in a chair watching film. It doesn't have to be the next game. They're just watching football. Like, they eat, sleep, and breathe this game. Now, to answer your question, I think that everybody – was excited about Mike when he was on board. And obviously it's a tough act to follow, a legend like what Pete Carroll is in this town, but I don't think that anybody expected in year two, they'd win a Super Bowl. I mean, that was just a meteoric rise. That said, it has brought to the forefront everything that Mike brings to the table. Yes, he's a defensive genius. I mean, one of my favorite stories on that, to his prowess in that way, is they were playing the Cardinals last year and they ran the same blitz twice. And it resulted in literally the same exact result where this reserve linebacker, Tyrese Knight, sacks Jacoby Brissett, forces a fumble, and both times DeMarcus Lawrence picks it up and runs it for a touchdown. Lawrence had two touchdowns on defense that day. So we asked Mike about it, like, what was that? He's like, thinks about it. He says, I never called that before. He literally never called that blitz before. Pulled it out of his back pocket, and it results in two touchdowns. And that is the genius of this guy. So on top of that, so the X's and O's, you know, not even debatable. But he's also, like, I hate to, like, just say it like this, but he's such a really good guy. And I bring that to this way because – this team really rallies around him. They love what Mike says. And some people, I love that people got to see that a bit in Hard Knocks, because that's the guy we see every day. And that's the guy that this team has rallied around. Like, he's just such a good personality. You know, we just launched a new show at our station where I have Byron Murphy and Derek Call on every week. And you say anything about Mike and they'll go for 15 minutes just talking about how much they love Mike, the person, the coach, all these different things. So in the moment when he was hired, I think it was a surprise that they won the Super Bowl in year two. But knowing what we know now, the ceiling, I don't even want to put a ceiling on this, because he's this perfect blend of a genius, tactician, but also this guy that can really relate, whether it's age, personality, kind of this unassuming humility he's got, all of it above, makes him the perfect coach for the Seahawks.
7: Brock Purdy is coming into Seattle playing at an MVP caliber level so far to start this season, but as I know you know, Nico, there's been plenty of disrespect that he's gotten over the years as Mr. Irrelevant. Meanwhile, he's taking on a Super Bowl champion quarterback in Sam Darnold, who the Niners are, of course, very familiar with from their time with him. But in addition to that, like, somehow Sam Darnold continues to fly under the radar in a lot of ways, or is written off in a lot of ways, even though he did win a Super Bowl. A lot of the credits given to JSN are given to Kenneth Walker, or given to the defense, and rightfully so. But a lot of people, I think, are talking about this game as if there's a pretty significant gap at the quarterback position between Brock Purdy and Sam Darnold. Is that the same sense that you get in Seattle with the talk around this game? And how much do you think that weighs, if at all, on Sam Darnold?
8: You know, I don't think so. I think Sam has just, you know, earned so much respect from in the city, right? Like, I just leading him to the Super Bowl. But at the same time, like, 12s have seen what Brock Purdy has done to them in some of these Niner wins in recent years. So I don't think the people around here are seeing it that way. I know that, like, obviously every team's going to ride with their guy, but I also, at the same time, again, anytime you mention Brock Purdy in a press conference to whoever, I mean, it's just nothing but respect. And the Seahawks team knows just how multifaceted he is. So I don't think that's the sense at all. I think that it's a cool story, right? When you think about how Sam Darnold, you know, early in his career, kind of down and out, revives himself as a backup in San Francisco with Clint Kubiak, who then comes to Seattle and gets them going. And, of course, now the Hawks offensive coordinator is another guy the Niners are familiar with, and Brian Fleury. So it's kind of cool how it's kind of come from that Niner tree, and now it's got to go against them. But as far as that position, no, I think both guys have done their awesome achievements, whether you talk about Purdy and how he plays, and Sam Darnold, that collectiveness to come in and step in and, you know, the last two regular seasons, he's led teams to 14-3 records and then won the Super Bowl with the Hawks that second time around. So I think both guys have done enough on their resume that it's kind of like, you know what, like, this is a cool matchup in that position, any way you look at it.
9: Nico, have you heard anything this week? Because, look, as it's great to know that the Niners, at least down here, the Niners' offensive line has not given up a sack this season, right? So you look at that stat and you're like, dang, that's good. But then at the same time, you look at a matchup like this, when you're going up against, you know, a Seattle defense like that in the front, and they're probably looking at it like, oh, no sacks this season yet? Well, we'll see about that. Has there been any talk with that defensive room, that front specifically, about, hey, we're going to make sure that there's a sack given up this week?
8: Yeah, that is the matchup I can't wait to see, the dark side defense against this offense that hasn't given up a sack. So two things with that, with the way that this defense plays. a lot of times they're at their best when that front four, that defensive line is generating the pressure, which they do. I mean, Byron Murphy is an awesome interior lineman. Leonard Williams, who should be able to play this Sunday. I mean, everybody loves Big Cat. You got those two guys generating pressure. That's essentially, along with the edge guys, like that's when the Seahawks can really do their thing, because if they're generating pressure, secondary doesn't have to, you know, they're a great secondary, but it kind of makes it easier on them. But like I just said with Mike McDonald, he can dial up these blitzes, and that's going to be the key. Can the Niners pick up on these things? I mean, one of the cool things you've seen the last couple of weeks is Nicky Minwori, the second year star for the Seahawks. He's a safety by trade, but he's also like 6'4", 220, runs like a 4'3", 40. They actually lined him up in the edge, like in a 4-point stand. It was the coolest thing ever. And he got a sack. I mean, we kind of saw that all offseason. So they have this guy who's a safety that they're putting as an edge rusher, linebacker, nickel, safety, all these different things. And that just speaks to the genius of Mike McDonald. So what can he dial up to try and put that Niners, as talented as it is, offensive line, in a tough position? And so that's going to be the battle. I think that might be one of the keys to this thing. You know, it's going to be an interesting to see the way that, how that plays out, because again, they can do so many different things. They love to bring Devin Witherspoon off the corner on blitzes. And sometimes when you got a line that's playing as straight as the Niners are, sometimes that's something you can do, just get him on that speed around the edge like that. So I personally, I'm like smiling about it. I can't wait to see how that plays out. It's going to be a lot of fun. It's just going to be good football in that way.
7: I have just an image in my brain of a wanted poster with Brock Purdy's face on it up throughout the practice facility with a reward for whoever gets the first sack. Like it's an old Bounty Western poster. I have a feeling that would maybe be a little too much bulletin board material for the offensive line of the Niners. Nico, we appreciate you. Keep up the phenomenal coverage that you and your team do over there, not just with the Seahawks, but all things Seattle sports, and we look forward to being able to chat with you again in the near future, maybe before an NFC championship matchup. Yeah. I don't know. Just calling my shot over here.
8: Hey, we'll sign up for that any day. 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
7: Oh, don't do that. Don't do that. Get this guy out of here. Nico.
8: Get me out of here.
7: 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Joe. The great Nico Tamurian covers the Seahawks for Como Sports TV or Como News in Seattle. We'll take the break. When we come back, Bleacher Report put together some trade ideas that could help every 0-4 team. And one of these trade ideas includes a Niner being on the move. We'll tell you who when we come back. It's Matt and Kayla on Sacktown Sports.
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1: Some 0-4 teams are likely going to just accept that this season is a wash and turn their attention towards the upcoming draft. Others might desperately attempt to turn their season around with a Hail Mary move. Bleacher Report likes those teams, and therefore came up with one trade that could turn the season around for NFL's 0-4 teams. For example, the Houston Texans bolstering their struggling defense with Darren Payne of the Washington Commanders. But the one we want to talk about, although this one's interesting, I hope Kimberly's listening.
2: Ooh, we got a Chargers one?
1: The Los Angeles Chargers taking a chance on Marvin Harrison Jr. Interesting.
2: Very interesting.
1: In this, the proposed trade is Marvin Harrison Jr. goes to the Chargers. In return, the Arizona Cardinals receive a 2027 third-round draft pick.
2: Look.
1: That's pretty good value for Marvin Harrison Jr.
2: I mean, he was a number four overall pick a couple years ago, right?
1: Yeah, but it's like driving a new car off the lot, right? As soon as they play, unless they're
2: especially
1: stars.
2: Especially when I'm driving a new car off the lot. Because
1: what do you wreck it?
2: Well, the other day I'm backing out.
1: Oh God!
2: And my mirror hits the pole.
1: Well, then don't hit a pole.
2: Well, they're very
3: tight. My mirror just did it on its own.
1: Yeah, those damn mirrors, they get jumpy.
2: They have us in these tight spaces, and this big old truck sits right next to me, so I can barely maneuver out.
1: You got to watch out for those poles, Anthony. They'll just wiggle around.
2: They did. It was, it was dark out.
1: Damn poles.
2: So that, yeah, I will instantly devalue a car once it goes off the lot.
1: I backed my father-in-law's truck into a pole once when
2: Yeah,
1: damn pole jumped down in front of me.
2: Right, see?
3: I have a giant dent on my side fender from
2: a concrete column
3: from a parking garage.
2: I'm telling you, they're all over the place. None of us can overcome them. Anybody who has a car that is like spotless, what are you doing?
1: Yeah, you're a bunch of liars.
2: Come on. But Marvin Harrison Jr., yeah, he's got a couple dents. Maybe you could punch him out when he goes down to San Diego, but probably not. Have you seen that offense?
1: Why would the Chargers even do this? Just punt.
2: And the problem I don't think it's just receiver, right? It's their O-line that's beat up, and I'll have a great, you guys, I think it's one of my all time best coming up in 2 minute drill.
1: Oh,
2: I really think it's one of my all time best coming up. It just, unfortunately, Kimberly, has to do with your Chargers.
1: I don't want
2: to
1: see it.
2: But yeah, so the front is a problem. I don't think this solves the problem. It's going and bringing Marv over to the Chargers with a Justin Herbert who's lost in beer.
1: Leave his relationship alone. Let the man live.
2: Well, he's also needing to get paid, so.
1: Well, he's getting paid, all right.
2: He needs to do his job.
1: He's getting paid, all right. He's got a good guaranteed contract. I want the Raiders to take a swing on Marvin Harrison Jr. I'm not going to lie to you.
2: I'd rather him see him go there where there's a lot of structure around him. Things are kind of good up top right now in terms of the trickle down from front to GM, to coach, to team.
1: He's a little third-round pick for you. Let's see if Marvin Harrison Jr. can play for a real offense.
2: Yeah.
3: Well, I want the Niners to do it, so.
2: Oh.
1: I'm sorry, you who get everything. Let us live.
2: Is he anywhere
1: classic
2: on that?
1: Classic spoiled kid over here. Classic spoiled
2: He's
1: Niners
2: like,
1: fan
2: I
1: base.
2: Want him.
1: We get the new toy.
3: Yeah, actually, I want him.
1: Y'all make fun of Los Angeles, and y'all are the same way.
2: But, Anthony, that wouldn't be a fender bender. That would be like a...
3: Yeah,
2: wreck.
3: It'd immediately go bad.
2: Because you know what happens to players.
1: He just steps off the plane and just falls over. Yeah, we protect our players in Las Vegas. We actually keep our players healthy.
3: Oh, do they?
1: Our training staff.
3: Where's Fernando?
1: Doesn't have a degree. Healthy. He's healthy.
3: Off the field.
1: Sorry. Our training staff doesn't have bachelor's degrees or masters over there.
2: Oh, God.
1: Masters of sports medicine.
2: Oh, my goodness.
1: All muscles are very relaxed and fluid over there because they play in 130 degree temperatures during training camp. Let us have something, all right? You have 19 receivers out of necessity. Give us one. How about this?
3: No.
1: How about you as Niners, you're charitable and help a team in need? Bleacher Report says that the Tampa Bay Buccaneers should trade for Mac Jones.
2: Okay, this is where I had a big problem.
1: Okay, tell me
2: First
1: why.
2: First of all, this is not happening.
1: Why?
2: It's not happening. You think the 49ers are well aware of the fact that quarterbacks are going down like flies across the league.
1: Uh-huh.
2: And you have him for one more year at least on his contract.
1: Yep.
2: And he's been able to step into spots before. Now, Brock looks healthy. Brock doesn't, I mean, but it takes one thing.
1: Don't do that. Don't put that in the universe.
2: I'm not trying to, but I'm just saying it'd be great to just have, even if it was a missing a game because of a sore, or they wanted to be cautious, they would have the luxury of putting in Mac. And I think it's just smart because they're already 4-0.
1: Yes.
2: You're already on this track to winning, to possibly being a Super Bowl team.
1: Yep.
2: So just keep your guys that are depth guys there.
1: Yeah.
2: And why, I don't think that's the answer for Tampa right now either. And I like, you just gave Baker Mayfield this new contract?
1: Yeah.
2: And you're just then putting him out the
1: it's
2: door?
1: It's the same conversation almost with the New York Giants
2: right.
1: and the Jackson Dart conversation. Is do you use what it would likely take to get Mac Jones? In this case, Bleacher Report says just a conditional third-round pick, 2027 third-round pick. Would you do that when he's obviously not your franchise quarterback? You already have your franchise quarterback, and he's just a placeholder to help you get through a season that, if we're being honest, like at least the Buccaneers probably in their division could in theory get back in the race.
2: Mm-hmm.
1: Most teams at 0-4, their season's done.
2: Done, yeah.
3: Yeah, should they not tank?
1: No, they should.
2: I think
1: absolutely
2: so.
1: Absolutely they
2: I
1: should.
2: Absolutely
3: like,
2: think
3: it's the
2: so.
3: Same argument as the Chargers. Like, the Chargers should just
1: I agree.
3: Try and go
1: 100%.
3: For it.
1: And the same, like, side note to what you're saying about the Niners, if there's any team that should operate like they need an insurance policy, it's the San Francisco 49ers. So, like, I wouldn't trade Mac Jones either unless I'm getting, like, a first-round pick to where it's like, okay, I'd be insane to say no.
2: Right. Like, but it has to be the right, like, the crazy right price, which it would be crazy. Yeah. I think the only 0-4 team right now, I don't even know why I still believe that there could be something, but I'm kind of losing faith at this point, is the Houston Texans. The only team in my eyes that has an absolute just little bit of a chance to turn things around, and if they lose this weekend it's over, but is the Houston Texans.
1: Yeah,
2: and DeMeco Ryans just took over play calling duties for his defense, so I don't know if that will change anything. But
1: if you're the Houston Texans though at 0-4, do you think you can catch the now currently 3-1 Jacksonville Jaguars?
2: It's gonna be hard. It's gonna be really tough because they're playing some of the best football in the National Football League right now.
1: What about this one? Bleacher Report thinks the Tennessee Titans should trade running back Tony Pollard to Cleveland for Jerry Jeudy, wide receiver.
2: Yeah. The problem with Bleacher Report, do they know like that they don't have any other backs behind Tony Pollard, really? Like Tajay Spears, like,
1: who cares?
2: You know, he can't be a primary back. They've got the rookie, but he hasn't proven anything yet. I mean,
1: Cam Ward runs for his life already.
2: Yeah,
1: just have him run.
2: You have to have your run game in Tennessee to have something this season.
1: Just throw the ball.
2: I don't really understand that one either.
1: Yeah. The Tennessee Titans are another team, like, you'd be stupid to make any kind of win now or improvement trade. Let's just roll over.
2: Like, unless you're getting, like you said, good picks for it for the future.
1: Develop and roll over.
2: Mm-hmm.
1: That's what you should be doing right now. That's what the Raiders did last year, and it was great.
2: Look
1: where it got us. Fernando Mendoza, who doesn't play.
2: It's hard to do, but you got to just admit it sometimes, right? Look where you guys are at now.
1: Yeah. It's definitely because of that. Not Clint Kubiak.
3: But do you think that you would have gotten Clint Kubiak if everything didn't go terribly wrong?
2: Right.
1: Well.
2: Good point.
1: Yes. I would hope
3: so. Yeah, at some point.
1: I would hope so. Because I don't think Pete Carroll was long for that job anyway, even if he'd had found success.
3: Even like a middling record, you think that he wouldn't have...
1: With Clint Kubiak available after the Seahawks season... Pete, we love you. Get to stepping.
3: That's what you would think, but, you know,
1: whatever Tom, listen, whatever Tom Brady wants, Tom Brady gets. That's what I'm saying. And Tom, we trust. All hail Tom. And Kirk Cousins, apparently. All right.
2: Woo-wee! What do we got? Stop the presses, baby!
1: Do you want to? Here, go ahead. Throw it a break. Go ahead.
2: Well, folks, it is what maybe we should call the Emmy Award-winning segment. The two-minute drill.
1: That was uncalled for.
2: Coming up next, and I'll just tell you this.
1: It sucks.
2: There are some real good ones in here. You want to stick around. Two-minute drill coming up next on the Matt and Kayla Show.
1: She got Southern again. You want to stick around. You can't help it. Every once in a while, you just drift into Southern. Kayla's two-minute drill coming up next. You hear? Right here on Sack Tash Bash.
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0: It's time for the two-minute drill. Kayla Anderson has the ball, and she's taking us around the world of football. It's Kayla's two-minute drill on Matt and Kayla.
1: All right, Kayla, get to this two-minute drill before Patrick Tyler's heart explodes from all the excitement.
2: Yay,
1: that he has.
2: Patrick Tyler! Hey, tell the audience, the listening and the audience that watches this on YouTube, what you did strategically this time.
1: Huh?
2: You did something so that you wouldn't look ahead.
1: Oh, yes, because Kayla hyped up her two-minute drill so much today that I'm going to raw reaction. I'm not going to read ahead to what they are and what the stories are. It's going to be raw reaction. You hyped it up so much. Let's see if it lives up to the hype, Anderson.
2: Okay, let's do this. And we start with this. Kimberly, cover your ears. Control-Alt-Delete. Thank you. Chargers Pro Bowl offensive tackle Joe Alt is expected to miss Sunday's game. Stop, Anthony. Is expected to miss Sunday's game against the Broncos. This is not the funny part, by the way, at all. So he's dealing with a neck injury. Alt continues to rehab. Obviously, He suffered it last week. Stop. But there, here's the good part, guys. There is no plans for IR. So he's dealing with, obviously, a neck thing, but he's not going to IR. But he's probably not going to play this weekend against the Broncos. Another thing that this offense is having to deal with, or I should say without. Control-Alt-Delete.
1: So you took the dude's last name, and the only time you've ever heard alt was in Control-Alt-Delete, and so you just put it on there?
2: Of course!
1: About a guy with a neck injury?
2: Well, that part, I couldn't put...
1: You said that's probably your best work ever.
2: Well...
3: No, this whole segment is.
1: No, she said the Chargers one is special.
2: Well, I think this segment might be pretty fair up there.
1: Fair up there.
2: Even Kimberly said that was good. Kimberly, you know I wasn't taking shots. I was just... That was very creative.
1: It irritates me so much how much the chat loves this segment.
2: I love you, chat!
1: Bunch of freaking sellouts.
2: All right.
1: Teacher's pets.
2: This is probably my weakest one in this, so I understand if I don't get a badoomch for it. But it is kind of fun.
1: A what?
2: Hey, get your cup up here. Let's go. Come on, get your drink up here.
1: I don't want to participate.
2: I want to say this. I know. Cheers to that. I tried to sell it. All right, the NFL and the NFLPA announced in a joint statement Wednesday, this is good stuff, guys, that the recent player celebrations imitating drinking a beverage will no longer be violations or result in discipline. So anybody who does the whole little chug thing now, no one will be fined for it. Doesn't matter what you say you're drinking. Could be a Celsius, could be a Monster, could be a beverage of your choice. They're not going to fine you.
1: Wow. It would be hilarious for Kyle Juszczyk to now like pantomime drinking a beer. Oh, it would be so good. I don't know how he would do it.
3: Yeah, how do you change what he already does?
2: Or just like say that he's changed to celebration to like Miller Lite or something.
3: Yeah. I mean, like, it is crazy that they were fining people when they make so much money off of beer sales. Like, it's so crazy.
1: By the way, at Levi's Stadium, they have, like, so in the upper level, upper bowl, and it's just to the right of where we sit in the media section, they have their, like, concession stand. And the entire thing is painted as, like, Miller Lite beer. entire thing.
2: That's
1: like,
2: what are we doing here?
3: Like, and the beer itself? Like,
1: no,
3: the liquid?
1: No, it's like painted, and you just see these big beer cans, like, because, you know, this is where you can buy beer. It's like, what are we doing
2: and
1: here?
2: And that's what I think that eventually they had to admit is, like, we're being hypocritical here. So they had to take it away. But that's a big victory for players, at least, you know, because that was ridiculous.
10: I actually think cheers to that is pretty good.
2: I thought it was, too. I like it. And I even did the whole, like, I acted it out, you know?
3: Set the bar really high today.
2: I know. Okay, well, let's do this. Let's go down south, y'all. Let's go down south and do a little Texas two-step. Thank you.
1: What does that mean?
2: You don't know what a Texas two-step
1: is?
2: No,
1: I know, but why? What are we doing?
2: Because they're dancing around, changing things. They're changing things down there. They're dancing around what's going on down in Houston. It's a Texas two-step. Hello?
3: Duh. I read ahead.
2: Come on now, bro. Texas coach DeMeco Ryans, I just mentioned this. He said yesterday he is taking over all play calling duties on the defensive side. Obviously, they've started out 0-4. It's one of the bigger disappointments. I think a lot of team or people would say this was a Super Bowl, one of the favorites.
1: They should have been.
2: And right now, their defense has just really plummeted. And Ryan says that he understands the difficulties that the type of decision that he's having to make is coming into light because he's taking over for Matt Burke. He said it's a tough decision. It is also as a head coach, I have a lot of tough decisions I have to make. And it is always my decisions, and sometimes they're not always a popular opinion. I think it's a popular opinion in your favor, though, because I don't think anybody thinks it's going in the right direction under your D coordinator
1: now,
2: Mac Burke.
1: Yeah, so. And we know DeMeco Ryans is a superhero when it comes to defensive schemes. So, yeah, take the reins.
2: Yeah.
1: Take the reins, DeMeco.
2: We'll see if it makes a difference, guys. But this weekend, they have the Titans. They're actually in Nashville. That's another 0-4 team that they should beat.
1: They're going to win.
2: But, it's not going to look good if they don't. All right, next up. Oh, gosh.
1: When she laughs before she says it.
2: Knee-jerk reaction.
1: If this is about a knee injury, I swear to God. Get help. Is it really?
3: Might want to move past.
2: New York Giants star receiver Malik Nabers did not, but listen to this, you guys. Just wait a second. Just wait. Malik Nabers did not practice Wednesday because of a knee injury, saying it's, quote, more sore than usual. He exited the Giants' first practice of the week on Wednesday and sat on a medicine ball, talked with trainers. Just didn't feel good, he said. Just sore, he said. Just sore. We'll see how the next day goes, but through the week, I'm usually sore. But this one was kind of a little bit more sore. Okay, y'all, have you followed Malik Nabers, though, at all this season? He's a little bit, I think he's worried. I think he's in his head coming off of the injury. Because he came into the season saying he didn't know if he was going to start. I think he's worried, honestly, about his knee, even though I don't think he truly is going through, like,
1: so you're,
2: anything what, to that level.
1: What you're saying is being him being overly concerned about soreness is a knee-jerk reaction?
2: Yes.
1: Nice.
2: So I thought that was
3: you
2: good.
3: You like it now?
2: No. That's what...
3: I like it.
2: I thought that was really creative. All right. Anyway, let's move on. Let's stop...
1: Let's... Jet emergency landing.
3: That one's forever the worst, and I love that one. I think we got
2: to
3: do that
2: put
3: again.
2: Me in the gutter.
1: No, because it makes
2: he
1: me
2: wants
1: laugh
2: to pull
1: every
2: me
1: time.
2: Down
1: I need
2: when
1: a...
2: I'm feeling mighty today. Well,
1: are you on drugs?
2: No, just Celsius. We'll end with this. Well, that's the pits. Thank you.
1: God, I hate this segment so much.
2: Steelers wide receiver Michael Pittman Jr. aggravated a foot injury in Wednesday's practice. He will likely be sidelined multiple weeks.
1: Every single one's about injuries.
3: It is all injuries.
2: According to Mike McCarthy. But isn't that the pits? I wasn't saying anything about his knee.
3: No, it is the pits. You're right.
2: It is the pits, and he's on my fantasy team. So it's really the pits for me.
3: Yeah, specifically for you.
1: Your injury impacts
2: I'm
1: me.
2: I'm going against my brother in both
1: leagues. Feel bad for
2: this
1: me
2: week.
1: About your injury.
2: Ain't it the pits? Jeez.
3: This was a good one, Kayla.
1: Was it?
2: Very good. Chat, what do you think?
1: Oh, don't ask them. It's like asking your mom.
20: I what? Love everything you do, honey.
2: No, that's not true.
3: That is so not what my mom would say.
2: No, mine either.
1: Your mom would just...
2: My mom would, yeah. She'd be like, this is what you need to do better.
3: You're like, that was kind of weird.
1: Control-Alt-Delete was
3: that's just
1: good.
3: What my mom would say oh, about, yeah, like, anything weird. I do. It's kind of weird.
2: It's kind of weird.
1: Control-Alt-Delete for a neck injury is crazy.
3: It's his name, though.
1: It's his name, though.
2: Matt, a lot of the times, though, I have to separate what the actual... you know, content is from just being creative.
1: Right.
2: My creative brain needs its freedom to live and to come up with these titles despite what the subject matter might be.
1: Let Caleb's creative brain be free. Let it live. I'm on your side here. Supporting you.
3: I can't tell.
2: I yeah. So that

0: Not as good as the one earlier this week, but
1: we have to do a best of.
0: Ooh, that would be fun.
2: And jet worst of. We gotta do jet emergency landing is the number one on both of them.
0: What is wrong with that one?
2: It was horrible.
1: It's just like, yeah, why? That one was really funny.
0: It was like they were in emergency mode. It's the Jets. So they had to have an emergency landing.
1: You just put the team name in front of emergency landing.
0: I know. I was excited.
2: That one we could tell you wrote at 5 a.m.
0: Yeah, it probably was 4:30 to tell you the truth. Yeah,
2: honestly, the creativity for some of these in the morning is pretty great. I just like the idea of you waking up before the sun and mocking injuries.
0: I don't mean to do that.
2: That's how you start your day. Who's hurt? Ain't that the pits?
0: Ain't that the pits?
1: Specifically for her in fantasy.
0: Yeah, I was not happy about that one. I've got to go shuffle that roster. Make sure to do your rosters. We got Thursday Night Football.
2: Ron Ultra gives you an 8 out of 10. Kimberly Jones likes gives you a 7.8. A lot of people did enjoy Control-Alt-Delete, though.
0: Yeah, that was the first one I thought of this morning when I saw that news.
2: Hashtag free the brain. That's Ron Ultra.
0: Let's go, Ron. Yeah.
2: Well, if they like it, then I guess it can stick around, huh?
0: All right.
1: Were you on the fence about that?
0: I don't even know. Have we been doing this since the start? When did we incorporate 2-Minute Drill? We didn't incorporate it right away.
2: No, pretty early.
0: Did we? Okay.
2: Yeah, pretty early on.
0: So we've been doing it for a minute now.
2: I mean, it was definitely an off-season incorporation because we weren't doing it because the show started two weeks before the
0: Super
2: Bowl.
0: Yep. Oh, God.
2: What?
0: Whitey said Control-Alt-Delete was solid. Let's go, Whitey.
1: He loves this segment.
2: No one asked you. Whitey.
0: Also, they're doing the new studio tour, so they don't know if they'll do crosstalk, if they can do crosstalk today.
2: Oh, okay.
0: So we'll be on the lookout, Whitey. Thanks for letting us know.
2: I mean, I'm just saying, we did our studio tour and still showed up for crosstalk.
0: Oh, geez.
2: Just saying.
0: He's raising the standard.
2: Just saying. I mean, we were able to do it. We shall see. We'll take the break. When we come back, we'll hear from Doug Christie and Neat Clifford, who spoke at practice yesterday before hopping on a plane to Los Angeles, where the Kings will play the Lakers tonight, game 2 of the preseason. But also, I heard Carmichael Dave and Jason Ross talking about, like, if the Kings are going to move on from Domantas Sabonis eventually, like, what type of center would Scott Perry look for to replace Sabonis with as the long-term starting center of the Sacramento Kings? Well, the archetype that I think they'd be looking for might fit what Dylan Cardwell does. But we don't really talk about Dylan Cardwell yet as a potential starting center. We'll discuss that a little bit when we come back to start the final hour of the show. It's Matt and Kayla on Sacktown Sports.
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1: Going forward, the Sacramento Kings are pretty much going to have to ask themselves every time they add a player, how does this player fit or complement Darius Acuff Jr., especially at the center position? It was very clear this summer that the Kings were looking at Jalen Duren because they liked how he could potentially fit with Acuff and also fitting Darius Acuff Jr.'s timeline with Duren being 22 years old. Well, obviously, we know that ship has sailed. So the Kings will be keeping their eye out on the center position going forward. They have three centers on their roster. They have three capable centers on their roster. Of course, Domantas Sabonis is going to play the vast majority of the minutes while he is still here. And while I do think as of right now, it looks like there is not going to be a long-term future between Sabonis and the Kings, I do not believe that that's written in permanent ink. Okay. I still think there is a chance that, depending upon how Sabonis and Acuff play together, that might be salvageable down the road. But I would give it a low percentage chance at this point in time. And that's fine. What type of center, though, is the right type of center for Darius Acuff Jr.? The Morning Show was talking about this. Carmichael Dave, Jason Ross. And they kind of landed on like the Mitchell Robinson archetype, right? Someone who's not necessarily an offensive center, but someone who protects the rim, rebounds, and sets good screens. As we can see, we saw it in the first preseason game in only 10 minutes of action with Domantas Sabonis. But Sabonis's body, when it comes to screens, gives Darius Acuff Jr. all the space he needs to work, right? So you need someone that is going to set the screens to give Acuff the space to rock. Mm-hmm. Because if Acuff is the scoring guard that we expect him to be at the NBA level, teams are going to be throwing their best defenders at him on a nightly basis.
2: For sure.
1: So that screen setting is essential.
2: Yep.
1: So screen setting, rebounding,
2: okay,
1: rim protection, and probably a rim runner as well, scoring the majority of their points in the paint.
2: Right. Which kind of sounded more like Jalen Duren at the time.
1: Yeah.
2: In a way.
1: Jalen Duren lacked a little bit in the rim protection department.
2: That's a good point.
1: Had the capability.
2: Yeah. Because he's going to.
1: Those four traits are all traits of Dylan Cardwell.
2: Sure.
1: Now, if I were to tell you the Kings' future starting center is Dylan Cardwell, as much as I love Dylan and I believe in Dylan, I think a lot of people would go, uh-oh, that's probably not very good.
2: Just because he's like undrafted and he's coming off of one year
1: where he looks like a really, really, really good role-playing center. Mm-hmm. But he is the third center on your depth chart right now. This goes back to the conversation that we had over the summertime of like when you're looking at balancing minutes, right? And we haven't seen what Doug Christie's rotations look like at full strength. We did see him play both Max and Dylan together off the bench in the second unit.
2: And you heard what Max said about that, right?
1: Yeah, we don't know who's supposed to set the screens. Yeah, there's a little
2: communication,
1: a little bit
2: lacking
1: of miscommunication there. But the argument that I've always had that's been pro Dylan over pro Maxime Raynaud is that what Dylan provides, the Kings need more of. Mm-hmm. And I would agree with Jason Ross and Carmichael Dave that what Dylan provides is ideally the right type of center to pair with Darius Acuff Jr. Now, if I could build the perfect center, I'd have all four of those traits, and I'd add the ability to space the floor and three-point shooting on top of that.
2: Cherry on top, right?
1: And now we're talking about not just a great center. Now we're talking about an MVP candidate. Now we're talking about Nikola Jokic.
2: Now, Dylan Cardwell in Summer League, I guess California Classic too, did have some time with Darius Acuff Jr.
1: Yes.
2: And I thought at times it looked okay for being that early
1: from
2: on.
1: From the Cali Classic through Summer League, Acuff and Dylan got comfortable together, you could tell. Dylan lacks in two significant departments. Number one, he doesn't really have much of a scoring touch that we've seen to this point.
2: Although in that game on Monday, he wasn't bad.
1: No, he was good.
2: Yeah.
1: He was fine.
2: I saw some improvement.
1: If we're talking about like starting caliber minutes, though.
2: Yes.
1: There you kind of lack the touch around the basket to be reliable, unless you're getting like putbacks, which we know Dylan's really good at getting bunnies and shots at the rim. He did hit a couple floaters in the lane
2: to your point,
1: or at least one.
2: Yeah.
1: Hitting the lane. It took a trip around the rim a little bit, but then it fell in. It's like, oh, that's good to see from Dylan. There is no 3-point shot to Dylan Cardwell's game. That's totally fine. If that's just not who he is, that's not who he is. If he could develop the corner three a little bit, that would be awesome. Mm-hmm. I'm not expecting that. But I've thought, like, if there was a player, realistically, not like Nikola Jokic, but if there was a center in the NBA that I could pluck off of their roster and put in Sacramento to be the exact type of center for Darius Acuff Jr. to play with, it would be a hard time passing up on Jared Allen.
2: Okay.
1: From Cleveland. Because I think Jared Allen does exactly what we're talking about here. He protects the rim at a really, really high rate in Cleveland. He's a good screener. He plays well next to Evan Mobley, who's another star caliber big. He does not space the floor really in any kind of way, but he can play above the rim. Like I said, good rebounder, good shot blocker. And I don't think, I would say Jared Allen is the absolute ceiling of what Dylan Cardwell can be. If Dylan Cardwell becomes close to Jared Allen, the Kings hit a massive home run in getting him as an undrafted free agent.
2: Yeah.
1: Expecting that as of now feels more wishful thinking than reality at this point. But the point is, I think the archetype of what you want in terms of a center for Darius Aycliffe Jr. to play with, you have a light version of that at the very least in Dylan Cardwell here. And I'm curious how Cardwell's minutes will fluctuate over the course of this season, depending upon Max's role and, of course, Domantas Sabonis' role.
2: So this might be a hot take.
1: Oh, okay.
2: But this is just me, and this is just me sharing like my vision of what I've been, what I've seen, and I know that I haven't seen as much as one of these guys compared to the other because he was playing over in France, or yeah, he was playing back home, but. Maxime Reynaud and Cardwell, when I think of at least what I've seen so far in terms of their growth in the offseason from last year to this year, I will say the eye test right now, and this is just an eye test, it doesn't mean everything, but the eye test right now, I look at Dylan and I'm saying, he's like, I've seen the I'm looking at the progress. Like, there's been progress. And there's also a little bit more of a smoothness to what he's doing right now to compared to Max and the little amount I've seen Max. And I'm not trying to say he's better than or Max is better or not better than Cardwell. Yeah. I'm just saying, like, watching it, it seems a little bit more like Max is still a little, I think he's just uncomfortable right now, or he's trying too hard or something, something that is the eye test for me. And I don't know how to really explain it. But when I see Dylan out there in the preseason game and him on Monday, Dylan seemed just more comfortable.
1: Yeah. The difference to me is I think the Kings and Max are still trying to figure out what he is.
2: I understand that.
1: And I think Dylan Cardwell knows exactly who he is.
2: And that is a good, I guess, explanation for as much as you can explain it, right?
1: So, I mean, I think Max is more skilled than Dylan Cardwell is.
2: Yeah.
1: I think Max, like, seeing Max in person, I don't know how much it translated through the television or
2: what is
1: online
2: that,
1: stream
2: or 260.
1: The app or however you watched it, watching, look, seeing Max in person, he looks bigger.
2: Yeah.
1: He looks stronger. He had presence on the court just in terms of sheer size that gave me the hope that someone with that body, that frame, that wingspan, he should be able to set the screens that Aycliffe needs. He should be able to bang down low with the bigs for rebounds and scoring around the basket.
2: Is that part of it though, Matt, that he's trying to like figure out the newness of that as well, playing with that? Just, it's different.
1: I'm sure.
2: I mean, it's different. It's got to be.
1: Like, Matt, a lot of Max's scoring when he played with Russ was, in the pick and roll, was he's slippery. He kind of slipped through. He'd set halfway decent screens, and it's quite literally called a slip to the basket, a slip screen where you don't fully make contact. As soon as contact is made, then you go. And he was really good at kind of getting to that mid-range and like elbow at the furthest.
2: We know the shot. Yeah, you can kind of
1: push shot in the paint. Like, that was his game, and it worked. And I don't think you want to take that away from Maxime Reynaud if you know it works, but opposing teams are also locking in on that too. I think with his size now, he might be a little less slippery. But also you want him to add kind of that three-point shot. And that three-point shot didn't look good in those first game. He only took two of them, but just didn't look great.
2: They looked way off.
1: Yeah, it didn't look great. So I just think Max is still trying to figure out what separates me from what is my quote-unquote superpower and how do I play to a similar level that I was playing with Russell Westbrook, one, without him, and two, in limited minutes. Because Max is not going to get, until Sabonis is traded or hurt, knock on wood, Max is not going to get the time to figure it out and work through the kinks the same way he did last season. He's now, okay, your stretch is going to be 5 minutes here instead of nine. And in those 5 minutes, we need you to be impactful. That's tough. That's easier for a Dylan Cardwell to do, I think. Because Dylan can come in and just, hey, be a Tasmanian devil, run at the rim, block shots, rebound, and hype the crowd up. That's your job.
2: Yeah.
1: expectations for Max are higher than expectations for Dylan. That's just the reality based off of how Max played last season.
2: I mean, it's a really good point, and it's a weird one too, right? Because you do think, well, Max looked, he surprised a lot of us last year, and so did Dylan, but Max was second team all rookie. Yeah. Like, he deserved his accolades. And I understand some people say, well, he was doing it on a losing team. I'm not going to take that away from him. He did some really good things last year. He also battled through a rookie season lull, which, you know, sometimes that's hard to do. And he did do that and came out on the other side well. So it is going to be hard, I think, to manage him this year from the get-go, at least with, you know, these guys on the roster, Sabonis healthy, whatever. That's part of the whole thing that's challenging, because you don't want him to lose confidence. You don't want him to lose the feel, right? But, and you're also navigating this new body out there and trying to take on these new responsibilities, but you're not playing as many minutes. It's a tough one for me.
1: I would argue second to Keegan Murray, Maxi Morneau has the hardest job on the team.
2: Mm-hmm.
1: Because Max is expected to build upon what he did last year without the starting caliber minutes, use the weight that he's added to the advantage of the Kings.
2: Yeah.
1: Clearly the Kings want to experiment using him in a similar way that they used Domantas Sabonis, and Sabonis is unique, and it's very difficult to replicate what Sabonis
2: very
1: does.
2: Hard.
1: And add the three-point shot that you had at Stanford. Like, Max is being asked to do a lot without as much runway as he had last season.
2: Great point.
1: It's a tough ask.
2: It really is. And the mental part of it too, Matt, just knowing you have all those tasks, and he has high, I mean, this is a smart young man.
1: Yeah.
2: And he has high expectations for himself. You can tell that just by the way he talks, the way he trains in the off season.
1: Yeah. He's clearly been working his butt off, especially with the French national team. And he put up good numbers in the FIBA World Cup qualifiers that he had in France over the summer. Dylan Cardwell, of course, has been putting in the work too. Dylan just has been in a large, like, he's been working on things. He works on his touch around the basket. He works on improving his overall game, but he's very much honing in his craft of the shot blocking, the rebounding, the being the impactful player that the Kings need him to be. I think he's getting more comfortable as a on-ball screener. And I think what Dylan continues to improve upon is setting screens that matter, setting screens that create separation, create space. Because in terms of frame, Dylan has a thinner frame than both Max and Domas. So when you have a thinner frame, your positioning is even more important.
2: Yep.
1: So that's one of the things that Dylan's working on. But I hope he wouldn't mind me sharing this. I've had conversations with Scott Perry multiple times about Dylan Cardwell. Going back to last offseason, this was before training camp. But it was after we saw Dylan Cardwell in Summer League. I had a one-on-one conversation with Scott Perry, and Scott told me, I have not seen someone improve at the rate that Dylan Cardwell's improved. Yeah. And we saw that kind of translate to how well he played. And then I was sitting or standing watching warm-ups against the Lakers on Monday night, and Scott Perry's standing next to me. I'm having a conversation. Scott says the same thing. Dylan continues to improve at a rate that you don't really see. So,
2: but it's true. We're seeing, that's why I said it's an eye test for me right now. Yeah. And I gotta tell myself too, Kayla, he does know his role right now. Exactly.
1: Yeah.
2: It is kind of a thing where Maxime Reyneau, you gotta be patient. You gotta, you know, just allow him to kind of work through some things, but I couldn't like not say like, whoa, Dylan looks like he's improved even more.
1: Yeah.
2: Like he's just, there's something about him that just looks a little bit different.
1: I think Dylan just provides exactly what the Kings are looking for. So when Doug Christie is asking of his roster, like, establish the physicality, play aggressive, we're talking about guys that don't necessarily fit that mold. Oh, does Darius Eka fit that mold? Does Zach LaVine fit that mold? Dylan Cardwell does. There's a reason why Dylan Cardwell, I think, is coming on our show like he did on Media Day going, I want to be the guy that's holding everybody to the standard and being like the player voice to remind everybody. It's because to Dylan, that's natural.
2: He believes that.
1: Well, it's his natural game.
2: Exactly.
1: It's like a perfect, it's a perfect match. What Doug Christie is asking and what Scott Perry was looking for in a center is what Dylan Cardwell brings. Will it ever be at the starting caliber level? Maybe not.
2: Yeah.
1: Maybe it won't
2: but
1: be.
2: But it's
1: maybe
2: a heck of a, I guess, bench player then.
1: Yeah, maybe he'll be what Mitchell Robinson was to the Knicks. Mitchell Robinson came off the bench, helped them win a title. I think he's gone now. Where did Mitchell Robinson go? Boston or something?
3: He's
1: like
3: in
1: that?
3: Boston. Yeah, but he also was a starter for a long time, and he was a really good starter with absolutely zero offensive threat other than being a lob threat.
1: Yeah.
3: That was all he had.
1: So if Dylan turns into Mitchell Robinson, I don't think that's out of the realm of possibility. And if he turns into, well, we know that this is our backup center for the foreseeable future because of what he brings, and we get a quote-unquote younger, more talented version of the archetype of center that Dylan Cardwell is as the starter, that might be what they're looking for. And I think one of the reasons for Max bulking up and getting stronger is so the Kings can try and get some of that physicality out of Max. And we commented on it. As the season went on last year, Max started playing more physical. I remember watching him in summer league, not this past summer league, but the one before that when he was a rookie. And what stood out to everybody was his communication. What stood out to me was he was getting pushed around because he's thin.
2: Yeah.
1: He was kind of a thinner frame. By the end of the year, Draymond Green was trying to punk him and he was going right back at Draymond.
2: He was going right at him. Yeah.
1: Like, Max is growing in that physicality, and the weight that he's put on, I think, is a benefit of that. I think we're just trying to see
2: he's
1: Max
2: get used,
1: figure that part out.
2: Absolutely.
1: And having
2: that's a good point.
1: If Max and Dylan can be kind of that physical defensive presence at the center position that the Kings are looking for, maybe that's what they're looking at as their future. I don't know.
2: So do you think, though, when you're saying all of that and it's like, okay, we're getting used to trying to figure out this role, and then do you think then it's too much right now to be like, okay, we also need you to kind of be that guy that can get back to what you did at Stanford? Like, I feel like there is a lot coming at him, and I don't know if he can just take care of that all right now. Because I felt in those shots he forced. I don't know if he forced it or it just, they weren't good. I don't know.
1: I think it's very clear that the Kings are wanting to utilize that element of Max's game more than he brought with him from Stanford. They want to, well, you have this ability. Let's try and take advantage of it with the spacing. That's what can separate you from Max and from Domas and from Dylan is the 3-point shooting you had at Stanford. So let's work on that and let's see that a little bit more. I think Max is figuring out how to get those good shots and how to get those looks at the NBA level. And now's the time to kind of force some things to figure that out. But if I were Max's strength and development coach, what I'd be telling him is, let Domantas Sabonis take the pressure off you. Domas is still here. That's going to have an impact on your minutes. That's frustrating. Right. But you needed to do as much as you could to replace Domas last year, and that's replacing an all-NBA caliber center. And you did a pretty damn good job of it as a rookie, enough for you to get all-rookie second-team honors. Domas is playing now. Best-case scenario for our team is he stays healthy and plays all season long. So instead of trying to replicate the production of Domantas Sabonis, go out there and be Maxime Reyno.
2: That's a big part of it.
1: While also playing more of the archetype of center, or developing more of that archetype of center, the physicality that we're looking for. Like that would be my message to Max. I don't think, while we have expectations of wanting to see Max continue to build upon what he did, I don't think there's always internal expectations to get better, but I don't think there's internal expectations of Max. You have to improve on what you did that last year statistically with half the playing time. That's absurd. That'd be ridiculous.
2: And especially right now, Matt, because we don't have any indication at this moment of Domantas Sabonis not finishing out his contract, or, you know, that might be the case, but right now he's here.
1: I honestly think Domas is going to be here all season. I don't think he's hitting trade at the trade deadline. I think they'll explore it, but I don't think they're going to find the deal they're looking for at the deadline. I think it's like next summer. It would be a next summer thing.
2: Yeah, I agree.
1: We'll hear from Doug Christie and Neek Clifford here probably in the next segment before we do Crosstalk with Whitey Gleason and Alan Stiles. But let's go to our guy TC here on game day for the Sacramento Kings. What up, TC?
4: Game day. What's up, Caleb and Matt?
2: Hey, TC.
4: Just vibing, man. So look, check it out. Dylan, we're 100% about Dylan and his growing, how he's growing and developing. I said it from day one, I'll start Dylan at center, and everybody thought I was crazy, but I'm still standing on that. As long as Domas is here, I can understand that. The thing with Domas is gone, this going to have to be like a Max and Dylan kind of split minutes down the middle.
1: Yeah.
4: And what I mean by that is, it might be a situational game. Doug just going to have to coach his butt off on that note.
1: Yeah.
4: We got Max right now hitting threes, and this guy can't guard him at the 7-1. But then also, you're going to need Dylan, we're going to need you to be a bruiser. Be like a – remember Draymond Greenish? I told you guys from this. You need that type of player on your team. That's who this guy Dylan is. Also, I'm with Ben Simmons. Just imagine – I know the scoring, Matt and Caleb, but run with me for a minute. Just imagine Dylan at the five and Ben Simmons at the four. That defensive presence that you're bringing. And then you slide Keegan down to the three. So you got the 3-4-5 spot locked down defensively. And nobody's doing nothing. Then you can get the scoring at the 1 and 2 spot. You need scoring, but I'm thinking of defense. Just those three guys at that spot. Think about it. I'm out, guys.
1: TC, appreciate
2: Thanks,
1: you.
2: TC.
1: Yeah, I mean, we've talked about that lineup before. Defensively, that's probably the best combination that you could put at the 3, 4, and 5. Offensively, that's a nightmare. It's just a nightmare, spacing-wise. Yeah. Because Dylan and Ben Simmons have virtually no three-point shooting game. Hell, they barely have a mid-range game. And Ben has a little bit of a mid-range game. Dylan doesn't, unless it's a push shot. That's kind of what he's working on.
2: Yeah.
1: That touch around the basket. So I have significant offensive concerns with that. But TC's right. If you want to put your best defensive lineup out there,
2: those guys
1: are probably going to be on the floor. I actually agree with what TC is saying in terms of, I think it is going to be matchup based who gets the opportunity, Max versus Dylan, which goes back to the conversation that we had during the summer, which is, I think for the most part, the Kings are going to need what Dylan brings more than what Max brings because they have Domas currently. Mm-hmm. And if that's the case, then Max getting bigger and stronger and playing bigger and tougher makes sense for why that would be an emphasis. Right. And then the 3-point shot is what will ultimately separate Max from everybody else.
2: Along. Yeah.
1: I don't know. Like,
2: but that's what we're saying for a lot of these guys that used to have a 3-point shot.
1: Yep.
2: Well, can Hunter get it back? Can Keegan get it back?
1: Can the Kings just shoot threes anyway?
2: I just don't get it.
3: I feel like you can cut your losses if you're Dylan on like trying to be like an offensive threat that's like multifaceted. I think that you can be a really effective basketball player like the Mitchell Robinsons where you just... You work on like offensive rebounding positioning, and then you can extend plays.
1: Yes.
3: As long as you can get an offensive rebound and get it to someone else who can initiate offense, that is like there were games like not that long ago, and this is a not as good Mitchell Robinson as he was like 4 years ago.
2: Mm-hmm.
3: He was extending plays like they would have three different possessions, the Knicks would, just because they have Mitchell Robinson on the floor, and he was a really good defender. All the way out to the perimeter. It was like a very important thing. And he had zero offensive game.
1: Yeah.
3: And it's fine. As long as you can extend plays, like you are at least valuable on that side of the floor in one way.
1: Yeah. Dylan Carwell fighting for offensive rebounds would definitely be a plus. I think Dylan learning to set firmer screens that get Acuff and other ball handlers space is a must for him. And then learning how to explode to the rim off of those. Like, Roll hard to where you're a lob threat above the rim if you have space, or if you get the ball, you can finish either with a float shot in the paint or explode to the basket. Like, you don't just want to sell a defense on he's going to set a screen and then that's it. He's not a threat anywhere else. So that's why we see a lot of, if you watch player development, or sorry, the players like developing before games, you'll see Dylan just working on that kind of that hook shot and that touch around the rim. That's his territory.
2: See it all the time.
1: Live there and live above the rim offensively. That's where your scoring comes from. But buying second and third chance opportunities with your rebounding, huge. Protecting the paint, massive. And setting good solid screens to get space for Acuff and Levine, can't be understated how important that is. Seems like a reasonable role to me for Dylan Cardwell.
2: He's working hard, I'll tell you that much.
1: We'll take the break. When we come back, we'll hear from Doug Christie and Neat Clifford at practice yesterday. Said some interesting things before their game in Los Angeles tonight. I'm ready for game two of the preseason right here on Sacktown Sports.
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1: Congratulations to the now five-time WNBA MVP Las Vegas Aces star Asia Wilson.
2: There you go. Was that just put down?
1: Yeah, Shams just put it out. The first player in league history to win three straight MVPs.
2: That's wild.
1: Asia's a beast.
2: It's not going to happen in the NBA like that.
1: I don't know.
2: They won't let it be three times.
1: Shea Gildas Alexander.
3: Is that the line? Is the line where they gave it to Embiid instead of Jokic?
2: Yeah.
1: Yes.
2: That's right. Because
1: there's only
2: it.
1: Been two or three, I can't remember, that have won MVP three straight times.
2: Mm-hmm.
1: I think Bird was one of them. I don't remember. I remember this being a conversation of why this is why we can't put Nikola Jokic.
3: Yeah, I do remember having the same exact conversation. It has to be Jordan. I think it's like Bird, Jordan, LeBron.
1: Bird. It's not LeBron.
3: It's not LeBron.
2: It's like older. Like
1: I don't think it's LeBron. Bill Russell, Wilt. Yeah. Oh yeah, no, it wasn't Jordan.
3: It's not
1: Bill,
3: even Jordan.
1: Wilt and Larry.
2: See,
3: oh,
2: it's
3: that
2: like
3: was the conversation.
2: School.
3: It's like, if we do it now, that means that they are better than Michael Jordan.
1: Yes.
3: And that becomes a problem.
2: Yes.
1: Yeah.
3: That's ridiculous.
1: Mm-hmm. But Asia Wilson is a three-time MVP, three straight-time MVP, five total in her unbelievable WNBA career. She is an absolute superstar. And yet, the Aces are on the ropes. The Golden State Valkyries. Valhalla was insane last night.
2: And there were so many people there.
1: They've sold out every game.
2: It's incredible. That atmosphere is incredible.
1: This is their second year in existence, and they are valued at over $1 billion as a franchise.
2: Holy
1: smokes. And that place is rocking every night. And now I think, yeah, they're one win away from the WNBA
2: finals. That's incredible. Did you see the tweet going out about Mark Davis was going over to Debo and he was like shaking his hand and somebody quoted it and said tampering. Like I thought it was so funny.
1: Hey Debo, come on over to
3: Los Angeles. He's there to scout 49ers. Yeah, Evans was there too.
2: Oh, was he?
3: Yeah.
2: That's so cool.
1: Mark Davis, probably not the most welcome in the Bay Area, if we're being completely honest, but hey, he's there with the Aces. He owns the Aces. So
2: Al, he was already
1: the ghost
2: keeper
1: of
2: the crip at that age.
1: Ugh.
2: Coming back from the grave.
1: Rest in peace, Al Davis.
2: oh, goodness.
1: So congratulations to Asia Wilson. And let's hear from Sacramento Kings head coach Doug Christie and Neat Clifford, who had a really, really good game in week one of the preseason, or day, I should say game one of the preseason on Monday night. This is courtesy of our own Brendan Nunes, who asked a good question to Doug Christie. And I like the term that Doug used here for what he's looking for from his defense.
10: Nick mentioned, and I'm kind of paraphrasing here, but being the offensive defensive players, like being the aggressors on that end, where do you want to see that and what does that look like for you guys?
19: So a defensive player is like somebody who's waiting, you know, you're going to be reactionary. We don't want to do that. We want to be offensive defensive players. And what I mean by that is we want to be aggressive. We want to get up. We want to be the first one to hit people. We want to communicate. We want to be in gaps. We want to rotate very physically and aggressively. And that's more of the mindset of offensive defensive players.
1: I've heard coaches talk about this before, and the term that they use is dictate, don't react. Like dictate what an opposing team does. Don't
2: react to it.
1: These NBA players are so unbelievably gifted offensive players. Like you can't react to what Luka Doncic does because he'll cook you.
2: And I get that.
1: You have to dictate as best as you possibly can to where you push Luka to a side. Yeah. I don't want you going left. I'm forcing you right or whatever the case may be. Dictate, don't react. Or in the case of Doug Christie, you want an offensive defensive player. Not a defensive player.
2: And I like his explanation of that.
1: I do too. I loved it.
2: And I think what I hope, Matt, so that we don't have to, though, continue to hear things over and over is, like, these things make sense to us, right? Mm-hmm. So when you're preaching this to your team and you're in practice saying this is what we want, you need to not be reactionary. You need to be ahead of it.
1: Yeah.
2: Like, you hope that this then translates. Like, this is just the one thing. Like, even if we see it just a little bit out there, and then you can build on the consistency of
1: it. And
2: you know?
1: What I like about that explanation is it gives me an idea of, okay, what physically am I looking for?
2: That's why you painted the picture to me.
1: Establishing, setting the tone physically. Okay, what the hell does that mean? You want someone to go out there and throw a punch?
2: Yep.
1: No. That means instead of being on the back foot and waiting for the attacker to come to you, what that says to me
2: you
1: is as soon as, let's say Austin Reeves plays tonight. I don't know if he does. He didn't play in game one. Let's say Austin Reeves does play tonight and brings the ball to the floor. As soon as he crosses half court, Keegan,
2: you're there.
1: Get up on him.
2: Yeah.
1: Play the way. And that's why he shouted out Emmanuel Sharpe, because that's what Emmanuel Sharpe does.
2: Yep.
1: Emmanuel Sharpe gets right up in
2: your
1: business.
2: That's why he loves him some Emmanuel Sharpe.
1: Right.
2: You're exactly right.
1: To be fair, Emmanuel Sharpe fouled out of the game because you have to learn how to do that effectively. Sure. But I think
2: it's
1: Doug will take you fouling out because you're being a pest defensively. Versus having one foul because you're on the back foot the entire time.
2: Mm-hmm.
1: So that gives us something tangible to look tonight.
2: Yes.
1: Is the defense on the back foot reacting? Or are they like, and listen, if you press Luka, you're going to get beat.
2: Well, yeah.
1: If you try and get all up in Luka's business, he's a really good ball handler, really crafty passer. He's going to beat you. Okay. That's the gamble.
2: But you have to do it.
1: That's the gamble.
2: If that's what he wants, they got to start creating habit.
1: Right.
2: Right? And so, the habit's got to start at some point. Doesn't matter who you're going up against.
1: If ideally, we should never see the opposing team comfortable.
2: Yeah.
1: If we see that they're comfortable and you can see when a team's comfortable, then the Kings aren't doing their job. You should be uncomfortable. If you beat us, beat us. We'll tip our cap. That's something tangible to watch for tonight. Here's another thing. Doug Christie talking about pace on both ends.
19: No, I mean, there has to be a sense of urgency. Always on defense, there's a sense of urgency. There's no complacency. I mean, but we want to play fast on both ends of the floor. It's not just offense. Like, oh, we want to play fast. We want to play fast on defense, too. We want to pick up quickly. We want to be aggressive. We want to be in gaps. We want to fly around. And then we want to end possessions with rebound. And if you do that, now all of a sudden you get a chance to get out and really have some fun, and you play fast on the offensive end. But even when they score, get it in quickly. Let's get back at them. There's a sense.
1: Oops, sorry. I would say, like, it should be obvious to us tomorrow when we're breaking down this game at 10 a.m. tomorrow. We should be saying the Kings were in attack mode.
2: Mm-hmm.
1: That's what that means to me. Playing with pace on both ends is means you're attacking.
2: Yep.
1: Attack, attack, attack. Get out in transition. That's the easiest way to track pace. Also, how the ball is moving. Like, in theory, Darius Aycuff Jr. dribbling the ball around a lot. I know Whitey pointed this out with the amount he dribbles. That slows your pace down. So pace offensively can be getting out in transition. It can also mean just moving the ball and whipping the ball around.
2: Mm-hmm.
1: But defensively, pace is attack, attack, attack. Get up in people's business, man. You should not be
2: sitting back.
1: Now,
2: I wonder why they got to be conditioned.
1: Yeah.
2: Like, this is why they're putting this, you know, preaching this, and they have two-a-days and stuff, because you got it. Like, this team's got to be in shape for all of this.
1: They very much do. If you're going to be pests like this, if you're going to be aggressive and get out and run on both ends, you have to be in good shape.
2: Yep.
1: Because not only are you dealing with the exhaustion of getting up and down, I don't know. I mean, you've experienced it. If you run into somebody and get the wind knocked out of you a little bit, you have to be able to keep going.
2: Get back up and, yeah.
1: Nick Clifford. So this is where tonight's theme is don't tell us, show us. At least it is for me.
2: Mm-hmm.
1: The theme of tonight's game, just show us what you're talking about. Here is Nick Clifford again, echoing a lot of what Doug Christie and other players have said about in practice, in training camp, the physicality's been there. First chance we got to see it, we didn't see it against the Lakers on Monday. So we should hopefully see it tonight.
20: I would say our compete level. I was telling them earlier as well. We've been going at it in training camp. Like, we've been going hard at each other. And I feel like we didn't show that in the first game. So if we play like we've been playing at training camp, I feel like it's going to look a lot differently. So I think just our compete level, that's something I would change. And I know that we're going to come out and be better next game.
2: Yeah, all those things. Like, I agree. So show it.
1: Yeah. It's
2: like you're saying you're doing it in practice. You have to bring. So the next question, if it doesn't happen, is what is going on in practice that's different from a game?
1: Mm.
2: Right?
1: It's just your willingness to fight, I guess.
2: Yeah.
1: I don't know. It's you're willing to get after each other and punch each other in the mouth in an environment that you control. But when you go into an environment that you can't control what the other side is doing,
2: you should want it more on that level, right?
1: I think it's like we're willing to beat up each other, but now we're together. Let's beat up somebody else. It's like it's that mindset.
2: It is.
1: And it's perfectly clear to every Sacramento Kings fan on the planet tonight what we're watching for. There are different things for sure. I've talked about like the three-point shooting until I'm blue in the face. I want to see the Kings shoot more threes, generate more threes, certainly than the 23 that they took in game one. And I want to see different lineup combinations and how Keegan looks and blah, blah, blah, blah, blah. But all of us will turn on our TVs tonight and watch this game and know exactly what we should be seeing. Mm-hmm. Because Doug Christie and these players have made it perfectly clear. And if they, again, don't do it, that's when we're turning on the mics tomorrow after two preseason games and going, what is going on?
2: Yep.
1: Why?
2: Because then you're like, now what are they going to say? That mm-hmm. We're saying this, we're doing this in practice, but it hasn't happened two preseason or preseason games, but we're going to work on it.
1: Yeah.
2: Like, we got to see progress at some point.
1: And by the way, it doesn't have to be perfect.
2: No.
1: It doesn't have to look
2: by
1: great.
2: By no means.
1: The Kings could fall on their face or trip over each other a couple times trying to play like this. And they could have, I don't think they could play like this for 48 minutes.
2: Not right now.
1: Like, maybe they play for it for 25. But okay, that's progress. I'm mm-hmm. seeing it.
2: That's what I'm saying.
1: That was it. Like, if Doug Christie can take the podium or take to the mic afterwards and point out, that was a really good stretch right there. Okay, let's start with a good stretch. Then let's make it a good quarter. Then let's make it a good half. Then let's make it the game. Give us something. Mm-hmm. We got to start somewhere.
2: Got to build.
1: We should both be able at 10 o'clock tomorrow when the show starts after our intro music hits to say, there it was. It was there at least. Like, that's a non-negotiable mm-hmm. for tonight's game. Regardless of if it's a preseason game or not. It's very clear to them that it's important, so why would we treat it any less important? The bar is established. We'll take the break. When we come back, I don't know if we're going to get crosstalk with Whitey and Allen. I know they're in a meeting downstairs. So if they join us, great. If not, we'll talk about this MLB proposed shortened season. They want to cut the games down, but how many? We'll talk about that next. Matt and Kayla, Sacktown Sports.
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29: Pretty
1: here.
29: Amazing, but not as amazing as Kayla today on the 2 minute drip.
1: I heard you were
29: thanks, wasn't that
2: Whitey.
29: Something?
1: You like control alt delete?
29: Control alt delete. Boom. And then I pulled in. I didn't get to hear all of them.
2: I thought it was one of the better ones.
1: She always cooks.
29: Yeah. The second one I didn't get. What was it?
2: Oh, let me pull it.
29: But the first one was a winner. Solid.
2: Let's pull up cheers the second
1: to, was
2: one.
1: Was it Cheers to That?
29: Yeah, oh, that was
2: cheers a Cheers to That. Because the,
1: the drinking celebration.
2: Yeah, NFL decided that they will no longer penalize anybody for doing the drinks.
29: See, but that's smart. You said that you didn't think it was your strongest. When I took a comedy class and did stand-up a couple times, they'd say start with something strong, then in the middle you have your stuff that maybe is not as good, and then finish strong.
1: Testing so your material.
2: I like that.
29: Yeah.
2: I like that.
29: Yeah, found out was my start wasn't that good. Oh. So if the stuff in the middle was worse than that, I went right to the end and I didn't really do 5 minutes. And I was like, all right, good night, thank you.
1: I need to hear a Whitey Gleason stand-up.
2: I want to hear a stand-up.
1: Non-style stand-up.
2: I feel both of you guys could do stand-up.
1: Yeah, Alan, I think would do a really good stand-up.
29: Yeah, I don't know.
1: You make me laugh on the show
29: he
1: all
29: does
1: the time.
29: It every day.
2: Stand-up
29: every
2: styles.
29: Day.
5: I already have done one before.
1: Have you?
2: See, I
1: was
2: knew.
1: It as a punishment or as like a you wanted to try it?
5: No. I wanted to cross it off the old bucket list.
1: How'd it
2: right?
1: go?
5: Went really well. 8 minute set.
1: Ooh. And you just wanted to stop on top type thing?
5: Yeah, at the piano fight in San Francisco. And,
1: okay.
2: Okay.
5: Yeah, went pretty well.
2: Look at that.
5: You know, then obviously life in 2020. Yeah. And next thing you know, I was here. So.
29: I did too when I was asked to be an MC.
1: Ooh.
29: Probably because I was on the radio and they figured out they don't promote it.
1: That helps.
5: Yeah.
1: That
5: helps.
29: I said no.
1: Alan, you put something out on social media, I think it was last night. Yeah, it was last night. And I was surprised by the responses to it. You were asking how Sacramento peeps feel about the Golden State Valkyries.
5: Yeah.
1: And I was surprised, genuinely surprised by a lot of the people that were like, no, I don't like them. I don't mess with them. They're not the Monarchs, so I don't mess with them. That surprised me because... I've talked to a lot of people here that are very much like, oh, yeah, I go down to the Chase Center to watch the Valkyries play.
5: Yeah, we talked about it last week, and then they were playing last night. They go up 2-0, so I decided, oh, let me put a poll out and see what people are thinking. And at first, yes, was winning, and then it just flipped.
1: Right.
5: So we got to about a little under 1,000 votes, and they are – it was last time I think I checked, it was – pretty much 60-40.
2: Mm. Okay.
5: So it was close.
1: But some people
5: But it was 60% no.
1: Very passionately about it. Like Kenny Caraway, our guy, was like, hell no, I don't.
5: Other yeah.
2: people, right.
1: Like, they stole the Monarch's colors to try and be cheap versions of the Monarch. I was like, whoa.
5: Yeah. And I'm not, I was obviously here when all of that went down. I just don't really recall, you know, a bunch of callers or people being outwardly. That's why I wondered because I didn't recall a bunch of callers, everybody being outwardly upset and salty about it. They kind of just, go ahead, Whitey.
29: Well, I was just going to say, I wonder how many of the people said, no way, how many of them actually even follow the WNBA at all. You know,
5: but this
29: you
5: would have been a way to
29: you say, oh, them no. Back. Yeah.
5: Yeah.
29: Wow, they took our team.
2: It's just that now that they're good and they're really relevant, it's like, wait a second.
5: So yeah.
1: I mean, they've been good.
29: Interesting.
5: Yeah, 61% no shot. 39%, of course.
1: Well, even if they're not fans, Valkyries are doing just fine without them, I guess, because they've sold out every single game, and Chase Center has been absolutely rocking.
2: Yeah, it's impressive.
29: You can't argue with the results.
2: Really impressive.
1: So they're doing really well. I think I read they're the first WNBA team to be valued over $1 billion as a franchise, which is
2: dang
1: pretty incredible.
29: What?
2: Headed pretty in the right direction, right?
1: Joe Lacob's doing something right.
5: Mm-hmm. Yeah, I mean, it is pretty crazy. To have the, you know, the Monarchs obviously are gone now, champs, and, you know, you're in Sacramento. You have the little beam team. The little beam team's gone. Well, it was a little run.
2: Yeah.
5: It was.
1: It was a flash in the pan.
5: The Warriors are finally human. Mm. And up comes the Valkyries in their second season with your colors a game away from the WNBA Finals.
1: Yeah. I do wonder, I don't think we're anywhere close to doing this because the Chase Center is not that far away, but I wonder how Sacramento would react to, would the Valkyries ever play a game at the Golden One Center? Like if as Northern California's team. Again, Chase Center's not far enough away probably to do that.
29: They should.
5: They should.
1: I would agree.
5: It would be smart.
2: I think so too.
5: It would be logistically smart.
29: But I guess they don't really need to.
1: Yeah,
5: they don't need
1: to
5: do anything right now.
1: But how would Sacramento respond? Would it be Sacramento just going to watch the WNBA and wearing Monarchs gear, or would it be Sacramento wearing Valkyries gear? This is our team too, type thing. I'm curious.
5: It's the goal. Yeah, somebody responded and they said the issue is the Golden State.
1: Sure.
5: If they had, right. Which shouldn't be, because really it encompasses all of California.
2: If they said, but like the NorCal Valkyries.
5: If it was
2: Valkyries
5: the NorCal Valkyries,
1: that would
5: I think
1: be cool.
5: A yeah. lot of people would feel better.
2: Yeah.
5: But it's, you know, Pajemski's at every damn game. It's just too close mm-hmm. to the other. Mm-hmm. Sacramento's just got it. They just got it tough because it's like the San Francisco 49ers, the Giants. Yeah. But then you can't stand the Warriors. So it's just a tough
2: It's
5: go.
2: A weird in between.
5: It very much
7: you
5: is.
7: Did you know that the Raiders supposedly came very close to
1: Super
7: moving here?
1: Super close.
5: I think really? You did tell me that. Yep.
7: That's what I'm told. I'm like, kind of skeptical, but
5: yeah, they like would have played 19 in my backyard.
1: I met
7: 90 or so.
1: I met a gentleman was that was would have been part of the minority ownership group that was like in communication with Al Davis. And they claim, yeah, it was very, very close and part of the concrete graveyard out there by that was the yeah. old ballpark was supposed to be. It was going to be a hybrid ballpark
7: yeah.
1: football stadium.
7: They had a model and it's still really? Somewhere yep. of the football field. When you went into the Kings, like you had to go to Will Call or something at the ticket office.
1: Yeah.
7: And in that enclosed building, they had the model of the field.
1: Huh. Yeah. The way that's Sacramento cool. people tell it, it was very, very close. But I don't know.
7: Yeah. I've had people tell me, oh, yeah, it almost happened.
5: There's a lot of those. A lot of horseshoe games being played.
2: Oh, I love that game. Have you guys played that? Horseshoes?
5: They're heavy.
2: So fun.
5: There's always a lot of almost.
2: Yeah.
7: Horseshoes got pickleballed by the beanbag, by cornhole.
2: That's
8: what does
2: facts.
8: That mean? What
2: it, they
8: what?
2: Took it took over.
1: I, yeah. I understood exactly what he meant.
2: Horseshoes is old no school.
5: Yeah, but yeah. horseshoes, you got to put a metal
2: hard.
5: Stick in the yeah. ground. Like my dad had a buddy who had horseshoes in his backyard.
2: Yeah.
5: The horseshoes are heavy as hell.
2: They are.
5: You got to stick. The metal rod
2: yeah.
5: in the ground. That's a lot. You can't.
1: Well, but hold
5: cornhole,
1: on.
5: You can take.
7: Exactly.
5: Horseshoe, but horseshoes isn't a,
7: which
5: a
7: is
5: beach
7: easier,
5: game.
7: Tennis or pickleball?
5: No,
7: which
5: no, but horseshoes.
7: I did it.
5: I don't think they're the same thing because you were never, hey, let's go play horseshoes at the beach.
2: Yeah.
5: It wasn't. You weren't.
7: How do you know?
5: Who's walking around with rods?
2: Yeah. I played it at my grandma and grandpa's house. So it was like in their backyard.
1: I would argue.
5: Yeah, but it stayed there.
2: Yeah, it did.
1: I would argue that. You have to have the right equipment for, oh God, I'm blanking on the name of it now. Freaking throwing the beanbag.
5: Cornhole?
2: Cornhole.
1: Thank you. You have to have, like, you can tell the difference between a good cornhole.
5: Oh, yeah, those plastic sets are a waste of time.
2: Yeah.
5: It's like the cheap ping pong tables. Don't waste your time.
1: If you're trying to do it in your backyard and you've got, like, uneven ground, nah.
5: Then they're bouncing off. Yeah. That's ridiculous.
1: Everything's going left.
5: No. Mine have to be standard.
1: Well oiled.
5: No, they have to be up to... up to all the different requirements of the pro cornhole. You know, I was watching pro cornhole this like a year or so ago.
1: Yeah.
2: On the Ocho?
5: A dude, I don't know if it was Juco, but allegedly he turned down a

0: scholarship. They didn't say where, but he had turned down a baseball scholarship to pursue cornhole.
1: He must have been making decent money.
0: He must have been. Maybe
2: pro NIL. Yeah. Pro cornhole. They just call it for short porn. They don't.
3: I think Anthony.
4: I don't think you can say that.
0: I don't. Pro what the hell?
2: That's what they call it for short. No?
3: Hey, Whitey Gleason, Allen Styles, the Drive Guys taking over for us. Kayla and I apologize and also had nothing to do with that. If you have an issue with that, please send your emails to A-Styles.
4: No one heard it.
3: A-Styles at...
1: Oh, not Anthony me. Dumped it?
3: Yeah, it was dumped.
1: Anthony dumped it.
2: Thank you, Anthony.
3: Yeah. This whole thing. Anthony's always looking out for us, always protecting us.
1: Oh, my goodness.
3: We got the Drive Guys, Whitey Gleason, Allen Styles.
2: That's what they call it.
3: Leading you up to, well, not really, because you guys won't be on the air until midnight when the freaking game tips off in L.A. 7:30 tip between the Kings and Lakers. Kayla and I will be back at 10 a.m. tomorrow to break it all down right here on Sacktown Sports. 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
5: Well, we got Kings basketball tonight. Alan is trying to figure out where he can watch it. You know, you got Kings Plus. You may have ESPN2. Maybe blocked out. Excuse me, blacked out on ESPN2. Then you can still watch on Kings Plus. So I think you're covered. Maybe multiple ways.
6: Yeah, obviously it would be easier to just have it on. It will be on ESPN2 for sure. We're just trying to figure out if it's the same rules as, you know, for example, the playoffs, where those games, hey, or when ABC has a game, situations like that, or is it more so like during the regular season where it can play on a national? Because even like the Peacock ones, for example, those you have to go to Peacock. So we don't know. I'm trying to do some research here, Whitey.
5: I had the weirdest thing one time. For some reason, the NBA.com, they had my zip code wrong or something, and they would black out at my house. I couldn't watch Clippers or Lakers games because it said it's blacked out in your area because it's on another channel. Like, no, it's not. And it finally kind of straightened itself out.
6: Right.
5: I'm not suggesting anyone will encounter that problem. But just as we talked about it, it reminded me, Alan, of how frustrating that was. You know, and being an idiot, I would scream at my TV, I don't live in Los Angeles.
6: Yeah.
5: But that didn't really help. Yelling at the TV.
6: Yeah, my buddy, he lives in Oregon, and he got caught in between something where... Yeah, he was like on the cusp to where he couldn't watch Warriors games, but it was something
5: I think
6: weird like that.
5: Fairfield is kind of that weird
6: in between
5: zone.
6: Yeah.
5: Yeah, for our two markets.
6: I'm looking here on YouTube TV. It doesn't have the little locked emoji. So it's on later today, so we'll see. But as of right now, it doesn't have the locked emoji, but that could easily pop up when the game starts.
5: Mm-hmm.
6: But I think, just the last thing. Normally, the blackout represents you can watch it somewhere else on TV.
5: Yeah, it's blacked out because you should be watching it.
6: But now that we have this new plus or minus, it's a little difficult to figure
5: maybe,
6: that out. You see what I'm saying, though?
5: Yeah, but the last game was blacked out on NBA TV.
6: I agree. Yeah. I agree, but normally the blackout is because go watch it on the channel that you're supposed to.
5: We have WNBA news this afternoon. Asia Wilson has won her fifth WNBA MVP award, and Alan had a WNBA-related question last night on X that generated a lot of responses and a lot of emotion, a lot of heat.
6: Yeah, a lot of people were ticked off. Not at me, but just it. You know, brought up a lot of emotions. I said, quick question for Sacramento basketball fans. Do you root for the Valkyries? Because obviously, I mean, look, let's just keep it 1,000. You thirsty out here in Sacramento for some winning basketball. So I was curious, did anybody say, you know what? I was kind of upset that the Monarchs didn't come back, but you know, the Valkyries, I don't know if it's an ode to the Monarchs with the purple. They could have easily been blue and gold, just like the Warriors, because they are Golden State and they're actually winning basketball games. So I'm a ride with them. So it was, you know, pretty even, Whitey. I wouldn't say it was a runaway. 60.6 said no shot. And this is basically 1,000 votes. And 39.4 said, yes, of course. When I said, do you root for the Valkyries? And then a lot of people chimed in and commented on whether or not they mess with them or not. Yeah, like you said, Whitey, a lot of people feeling as if, look, the Valkyries didn't do anything to us and we ain't getting the Monarchs back, so why not? And a lot of people saying, no, bleep them and the WNBA because we were supposed to get the Monarchs back and we didn't. And now they're here stealing our colors and they got the Golden State term, which is already going to tick some people off. So yeah, it was a very healthy discussion last night. While the Valkyrie, Asia Wilson might have her fifth MVP, but Valkyrie, they about to send her home.
5: This is all caps on the text line. Why can't we just support our Northern California region? Go Golden State, I say. We also have from the 916, Sacramento shut down the Monarchs, so they are no longer a team. The Maloofs goofed us up, and now they're gone unless Sacramento gets a new WNBA team. I don't want the Valkyrie plan. And text of the day nominee right here. I'm glad I bought a new fridge. I think Samsung Appliances has exclusive streaming rights for Kings preseason games.
6: You know that little screen where it says if you need a new flip filter, you can see, you can watch Ben Simmons tonight on your refrigerator screen. Yeah, that's text of the day right
5: now. Now you got me all excited. Is Ben Simmons playing? We don't know yet, right?
6: Oh, I don't know.
5: Okay.
6: And don't get excited, Whitey.
5: Well, as excited as I'm going to get about a preseason NBA game.
6: Well, you know, to be fair, this is the one, right? Because preseason, regular season, I believe Luka, nobody played in Golden State because the Lakers had that weird back-to-back.
5: Yeah.
6: So I think the crew, we don't know about Walker Kessler, which, funny enough, you give him this money and everybody's wondering, why you give him all this money when he can't stay healthy? I know it's a preseason, but the brother has not played yet. So you don't play your guys against Golden State and Golden State runs you out the gym knowing, and that game was on national too, knowing that this game is going to be national and you should be able to take care of business against the Kings. Whitey, this could be one of the most real preseason games we see, right? Just because of the national aspect. The Kings aren't trying to get embarrassed. I don't care if it's preseason. You're not trying to get run on national TV.
5: Campy says, Alan, you don't ask Monarchs country if they root for the San Francisco team, ..
6: Well, I did.
5: Mm-hmm.
6: And a lot of people do. That's why they are breaking records when it comes to their finances and their projections. You know, I just think, you know, it's just a tough go. Like I said in the in crosstalk, you have... you know, you got to deal with the Warriors who are finally back to being humans. Your beam team is long gone. Now the Valkyries pop up and do something that, I don't know, I guess the Golden Knights, they were pretty active, pretty, you know, fairly quickly as an expansion team.
5: Oh, yeah, they were good.
6: They were very good. But the Valkyries are on the precipice of the WNBA Finals in their second year of existence in your colors. And I just, the venom that I saw last night, Whitey.
5: We went through all that when they established the team there.
6: I didn't, you know? Yeah. Different. We weren't on the same show at that time. I didn't get a lot. I thought we were going to get hate calls and this is ridiculous. There were a lot of people, Whitey, I don't know about you. A lot of people felt like that Sacramento could still get a team back. And I'm thinking, there is no way.
5: No.
6: The fact that they took your colors was the obvious node to me that you're going to learn. This is who you're going to love. You're going to love the Valkyries or you're just not going to love any WNBA team. Because what are they going to bring back? You can't bring back the Monarchs with those. You can't have two teams in Northern California with purple.
5: For some reason, I just am not emotionally invested in the WNBA. And I know there's some good basketball and there's some good players. So I'm just not really feeling anything one way or the other about the WNBA. Mm-hmm. and the Valks, but I don't think we're going to get a team here. And I also was going to say, you can't argue with the results. I mean, it's been a huge success.
6: Yeah.
5: It's been a massive, massive success by any measure.
6: And, you know, a lot of people have been saying, if you have watched, that the Valkyries, very opposite to the Kings, they do it all on the defensive end. Like they got Gabby Williams and they can hit some shots, but they get after you defensively, and that's what we've seen. And I saw somebody say, can the Kings watch some Valkyrie defense tape? Because they get after you.
5: But I thought you don't care about defense, Alan.
6: It's not about what I care about. It's about what's working.
5: From ESPN today, ESPN.com, we have the biggest hole for each team. I know you were just talking about cornhole in the crossover.
6: Yeah.
5: So according to, I think this is Ben Golliver, biggest hole, roster hole for the Kings, plus defenders, biggest hole. Do you agree with that? The Kings should be applauded for plucking Ben Simmons out of Australia's competitive fishing scene, giving him a shot to revive his career. He has a lot to prove after sitting out last season, but Sacramento's interest is an acknowledgement that it must explore every option to improve a dismal defense. You're buying that. Is that their biggest roster hole right now?
6: I probably, but I don't know. Wouldn't the question be, I guess if you're running Domas out there, you can't say rim protection, but I don't know. I mean, I still have to see what it looks like with Ben and Keegan. I do think the defense is going to look better because that's the thing. Emmanuel Sharpe is a plus defender. Nick Clifford is an average defender at worst, but their starters are your starters. So how I would push back on this is, well, what, just on the bench, right? Get rid of Malik Monk and add another plus defender. Your starting lineup is your starting lineup. The only one that we could have the conversation about, Whitey, is that fifth starting role if you go Ben Simmons instead of DeAndre Hunter. But, make some trades if you want. I'm just not sure. Like, the starting lineup is what it is.
5: Pardon me. What do you make of this? Sacramento ranked 28th in defensive efficiency last season and could drop even further this season with a roster that's light on point of attack stoppers and rim protector. The backcourt pairing of Acuff and Levine won't provide nearly enough resistance. Now, that flies right in the face, directly in the face of what you said a couple of days ago about how this is going to be the best defense the Kings have played in 10 years, plus or minus 1 or 2 years in there.
6: And I disagree. I mean, who wrote this?
5: I believe it's Ben Golliver.
6: Yeah, I disagree with Mr. Ben. I think that's completely, and I think it's complete malarkey for him to say they're going to have a worse defense than last season. Are you out of your mind? Did you watch? Trust me, maybe Ben, you're not here in Sacramento. Hey, what was it? Was it Bird Box? We had to watch every game last season, especially us, because it's our job, just like that scene in Bird Box where he's holding the eyes open and you can't, you're not supposed to look at it, Jay, or else, you know,
5: it's over for you. I didn't see Bird Box, but I read the book.
6: We're sitting like this watching game 75. You weren't with us, Ben Golliver. So don't tell me that the defense is going to be worse. I just don't think it's physically possible.
5: Was that the guy who was watching video of the creatures to see if it impacted him the way, same way it does if you see them in person?
6: Well, I think he got hit.
5: Yeah.
6: And then once you get hit, you try to get other people to see whatever it is.
5: Yeah.
6: Right? And he caught whoever it was a woman, and he's got her like this, holding her eyes open. That was me in game 70 through 71, 72. 70. So don't tell me, Mr. Ben Golliver. Jay, we get him on the line too. Ben, were you watching game 68, Mr. Golliver?
5: And I'm here to tell you, I think he's right. Because he makes a good point.
6: No, he doesn't.
5: Light on point of attack stoppers and rim protectors. And he points out, Acuff and Levine on the perimeter. That's not going to be good defensively. There is no reason to think that's going to be anything close to average. And then we know about Domas's deficiencies defensively. He's not a rim protector. So they're going to have to just pack all five into a pack line in the paint, and then they're going to give up a lot of threes. I think there's a chance it's really bad defensively this year.
6: The only argument, and I'm trying to think now, because what, it was Russ. Who were they running at the, as it was Russ and Levine. So basically your argument, and this is where I would counter, Russ and Levine wasn't good, right?
5: Right.
6: You could make the argument that Darius and Levine may be worse, maybe, but you're also swapping DeMar for, even if it could be Ben Simmons, it could be DeAndre Jordan. And I think defensively, your bench is way better than it was last season. So I don't know. You and Ben, you know, I don't know if you co-wrote this, Whitey. I know you got your hands in a lot.
5: But I'll co-sign it.
6: No, you shouldn't co-sign it. Jay, take the pen away. With a no co-sign on this one, Whitey.
5: I think Domas playing center all year, assuming that he's healthy, that will be better defensively, despite his shortcomings, than having, you know, Maxime play center as much as he did last year.
6: Yeah, so you're helping my argument.
5: Yeah, I know. I'm just trying to be objective and fair here.
6: Right, but
5: yeah.
6: So then you know that I'm right.
5: No, I don't agree with you, but I can see how there's reason to think it could be better this year. I don't think it will be, but I understand your argument. And I'm saying, I acknowledge, I see what you're, I don't agree, but I see the point you're making.
6: Okay.
5: You know, I don't like to be negative about the Kings.
6: You don't? Really? Really? So what are we putting on the line? Look up, okay, they were 28th.
5: Are you really, you want to bet that the Kings defense is going to be improved?
6: Yes.
5: Okay, I'm your friend. I would feel like I'm taking advantage of you.
6: No, you're not. You know, we got to keep it PG here so we can do Celsius. We do Celly.
5: You would just go by defensive rating?
6: Yeah, easy. So let's put it on the line right now, Jay. Come on, Whitey. Put your money where your mouth is. Scared money don't make no money. If I ever go broke, I'm going to take y'all money. Come on, Jay. Come on, Whitey.
5: No, you're proposing the bet, so you've got to propose the stakes.
6: What's your favorite? Oh, don't you like Pepsi or something?
5: I don't drink as much of it as I used to, but yeah.
6: Well, when we were in Vegas,
5: yeah,
6: you didn't get your Pepsi.
5: That's right.
6: And it ruined your day.
5: Well, it didn't ruin my day. I did manage.
6: And you didn't get your chips either. Or
5: that's
6: something.
5: Right. Yeah. And who ordered that?
6: I did.
5: Yeah. What? Oh, that's curious.
6: I showed you the receipt. All right. Can a pack of Celsius, if they have a better defensive rating.
5: No, those steaks are too menial. That's like, whatever.
6: What?
5: I'll just bring you a can of soda. No, you got to, we're going to bet. We got to bet.
6: Okay,
5: something. Well
6: then throw it out there.
5: I'll think about it.
6: How about this? How about this?
5: Why do you want to hitch your wagon to this team's defense?
6: Dr. Doom, dinner and a movie, right? You choose the place. Whoever wins chooses the place. The other person's got to pay. And we go see Dr. Doom, pays for Dr. Doom.
5: Dr. Doom comes out December 18th. The season ends in April.
6: It'll be running for a while.
5: Not quite sure that.
6: No, but we'll know the trends by then. We'll know the trends by then. I'm throwing out ideas, Whitey.
5: I know you are, and I appreciate that. Again, I'm trying to help you.
6: I don't need help.
5: Mm-hmm. Do you think, and you said, I believe, a couple days ago, you said you think it's going to be significantly better?
6: Significant.
5: Wow. Okay.
6: And it's not a question, really. So, but if you're too chicken to put up some chicken, then I understand. But the Beam Lantern doesn't back down and never will. And you remember that.
5: And you seem to think Ben and Keegan are going to make a huge difference defensively.
6: Yes. And you know, I'm not going to leave the DeAndre Hunter. I'm not going to jump off that bandwagon just because we've seen him play now more than 2 minutes in a game.
5: Oh, yeah. I'm not basing anything on the last game. Sean Maller says, always have Dylan Cardwell out there with Max or Max with Sabonis. That'll work in the paint.
6: Thank you, Sean. See, everybody
5: I don't know if he was agreeing with you. He's just coming up with ideas how they can improve defensively.
6: Yeah, and I was already thinking that.
5: Do we need to see them be more competitive tonight, or does it really not matter?
6: I think they kind of need to not get their doors blown off. I think it would be nice. If they do, okay. But, you know, I think it would be, it's funny. It would almost be less bad if they got blown out and not all the Lakers played. Right. Let's say Austin Reeves and Walker Kessler didn't play. I almost think you could just say, oh, it's preseason. It's weird. If the Lakers play their crew and the Kings play their crew, because it's national TV, and they're down 20 at half, I think it's a bad look. I mean, it's, you know, it doesn't count. But again, we're going into, like, at what point are you going to play well?
5: So what we have tonight, I know I talk all the time about the fall convergence. But we have Thursday Night Football and the Kings, Lakers, and Cleveland, and the White Sox on at the same time. I think they start at 5.
6: They're at 5, yeah.
5: So that game's probably going to go at least 2:45, probably closer to 3+.
6: Mm-hmm.
5: Yeah, so we will, won't we? Most likely.
6: Yeah.
0: And college football.
6: And college football. Was Stingers up tonight? No, not tonight. No.
0: They play Bowling Green.
6: Yeah.
5: At 9 o'clock in the morning, isn't it?
0: Yeah.
5: That game on Saturday?
6: Oh, they got to head out to Ohio?
5: Yeah.
6: Yep. You know, they got lucky. I was talking to Jay Rose. That's what I call Jason Ross. And they got to go back east pretty early in the year, right? Or in the season. They got pretty lucky on that because I think they had to go to Eastern or Western Michigan. You have to go
0: Eastern
6: in December. Oh, you cooked. That's that hot ice, Whitey.
5: Mm-hmm.
6: You don't want that.
5: Yeah, I am really hoping anybody who's left, somebody beats the Dodgers, because all these teams, we'll talk about it more, all the teams remaining in baseball now, their payrolls are way, way, way, way, way, way, way, way lower than the Dodgers. And, you know, the owners, they're going to lock people out. The lockout is coming. They've already planned on it. They sent out a memo to teams yesterday about how you got to take the players' images off your website and you can't contact the players during the off season and all this stuff, which some of which legally they may not even be obligated to do, but, you know, some of its appearances. Mm-hmm. So they're doing all this because, oh, we just have competitive imbalance and we can't have that. And we need a salary cap and a salary floor. It's like, what are you talking about? You have the Dodgers and then all the other teams still play and their payrolls are really low. Mm-hmm. Yes, but the Dodgers are probably going to win. So I'm just hoping they don't win. That whole argument will be undercut. It won't matter. It was never the reason they wanted to lock out the players anyway, but at least their lie will be revealed.
6: Well, and, you know, you had that come out from Jeff Passan today.
5: Yeah.
6: You know, they're trying to shorten the season.
5: That's not a terrible idea.
6: Oh, I love it.
5: 162 to 154, it's a step in the right direction. Yeah, and then they want to expand the divisional round to best of seven. We just talked about the best of five. More playoff games.
6: Higher seeds get to choose their opponents.
5: That is stupid.
6: It's good for drama, but it is dumb.
5: Yeah.
6: It's dumb.
5: Yeah.
6: But it is good for, we're calling you out. I feel like baseball needs some of that.
5: My good friend Mark Reidler, who used to work here at the station, I worked with him for many years, and he was a legend as a sports writer at the B, he posted some today and he said, you know, he was in the Baseball Writers Association of America for a while. I don't know that he still is. He says, you're going to hear a lot of these proposals and they're designed to make you feel this way or that way. And he says, and then eventually they're going to be withdrawn. So just don't get too excited about anything baseball throws out there about it. This is our proposal because it doesn't mean it's actually going to be part of any settlement.
6: It's just
5: an easy way to manipulate your feelings sometimes.
6: Well, it's kind of like what the NBA was doing. Hey, how does this look?
5: Yeah.
6: You know, hey, should we try this out? Should we try that out? Yeah. So there's a little bit of that going on and Jeff Passan kind of doing their bidding.
5: Mm-hmm. Anyway. I mean, it is true. They did throw it out there, but, you know, it's a way of, hey, we're thinking about this for next year. When what they're really thinking about is how long can we go without baseball and bring the union to its knees?
6: Yep. Jeff Passan is he's the Shams of baseball, right?
5: Without a doubt. Yeah, I guess so.
6: You'd have to say that, stands out. Right?
5: Who's the Shams of the NFL, Schefter?
6: I was going to say football probably still has the most.
5: By the way, Alan has a problem with Field Yates for some reason.
6: I'm just curious if that's his real name.
0: It is.
6: Because, you know, like back in the, oh, he was always in the field, so we just called him Field. We just. Like Booger. That's not Booger. We know that's not Booger's name.
0: Nope.
6: But Field is his real name?
0: I believe it is.
6: Field Yates.
5: Yeah?
6: Yeah. No, I don't have a problem with Field Yates. I was just curious.
5: It just sounds like a poet, doesn't it?
6: Yeah. You know, a couple different.
5: And in some ways, he is a poet.
6: How?
5: Oh, he's a brilliant NFL writer. Okay. I don't know.
6: But the NFL, because they have the NFL Network. So I think the NFL probably has the most distribution still of multiple guys that will get stuff. MLB, you'll have your Bob Nightingales, but it's really passing.
5: The NFL is almost like its own state. They have their own police, military. They have their own media.
6: Right.
5: It's becoming like
6: it's too big for just Schefter.
5: Yeah.
6: There's just no way it was only going to be one person. Yeah. What's his name? Murray from Fansided. He's another one for MLB. He's kind of on the come up. He'll get stuff sometimes. Robert Murray. He's another guy that'll have some stuff. So you're right, Jay. It's nobody has it monopolized like Shams.
5: Yeah.
6: But second is Passan
7: He's close.
6: Passan and Schefter, probably more so. I'd put Passan over Schefter just because football, there's so much stuff going on. There's just too much information for Schefter to get all of it.
7: It's too. The Pelissero, Garofolo.
6: Yeah, they get their own stuff,
7: Jeremiah,
6: too.
7: There's too many in football.
6: Yeah.
7: Josina, Jonathan Jones.
6: Right, the independents that are doing it as well.
5: We're going to speak to a member of the Seahawks media. You ready for that?
6: I'm ready.
5: Yeah, he used to play for the Seahawks. He does a radio play-by-play. Guy by the name of Steve Rabel. He was with us, I remember, last time the 49ers played Seattle. He's going to join us. And, Alan, I'm telling you, you may not remember this because you're not as old as I am. Steve Rabel played for the Seahawks when the Seahawks and Raiders were bitter rivals because they were in the same division.
6: That's right.
5: They had some nasty games.
6: And they're going to.
5: They played for the AFC Championship one year, if I'm not mistaken.
6: It'll come back.
5: We don't have to worry about that. Because the 49ers getting ready to take on the Seahawks, and we'll break it down with the voice of the Seahawks, Steve Rabel, next. Drive Guys rolling on Sacktown Sports.
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2: The 49ers and Seahawks getting ready to resume their bitter rivalry. But Alan, as I was telling you, there was a time when the Seahawks and Raiders were bitter rivals. Don't take it from me. Nice enough to join us. He played for the Seahawks when they were rivals with the Raiders, and now he's a Seahawks outstanding radio play-by-play guy. Back with us this year, Steve Rabel. How are you today, Steve?
3: I'm great, guys. Thanks for reminding me about those old days against the Raiders. Yeah, we really disliked those guys a lot.
2: I seem to remember, and I could have this wrong, you came to Oakland late in the year in 79 and beat them, and somebody, I think it looked like they removed your kidney after you made a great catch, but I know they were very physical, very exciting games, and you guys were the young up-and-comers at that time, right?
3: Well, we were 78, 79. We really had a couple of pretty good years for being an expansion team in 76. I think in 78, we won more games than any expansion team had in their third year. So we were really starting to move up. In 79, we kind of built on that. 80, we had some injuries. And then by 81, we had start to, you know, change over and let go some of the veterans from the allocation draft that we had and put some young guys in their places. And that became a little bit tough. You know, we got young guys that don't play a whole lot, and we had some guys hurt. So it became a little more difficult. But I do remember that 79 game. I think it's the same game we're talking about. We came to Oakland, and we ended up winning that game in the last few seconds on a field goal by Efren Herrera. And the reason I remember that game is because, A, I caught a touchdown pass, and I caught a couple of other passes. But more importantly, Jack Tatum knocked the living crap out of me.
2: I remember that.
3: I was out on the field. I was told this later because obviously I don't remember it. But I was out on the field. And then the best thing about all that was I went to a dinner party the very next night and met my wife-to-be, and we've been married 45 years. So, you know, some good things can happen if Jack Tatum knocks you out, I guess.
2: Look at that. Look at that, Alan.
4: Let's get to some of the decisions that the Seahawks made over the offseason. Kenneth Walker, just the fourth reigning Super Bowl MVP to start the next season on a different team. Obviously, things would look different in the running game if Charbonnet was available, but he hasn't been. Can you walk us through how you understand the Seahawks' thought process there?
3: Well, I think it was pretty simple, actually. I think Ken, and most deserving of his contract that he got with the Chiefs, but was just going to get more with Kansas City than he was going to get with us, and it was as simple as that. And he also had the opportunity to use the fact that he was the MVP of the Super Bowl to his advantage. We'd have loved to keep him. I guarantee you that John Schneider would love to have kept him, but they also had to look at, okay, who are all the guys that are coming up, and who are the guys that we also need to take care of? And you know, we had Witherspoon coming up, and we had Jackson Smith and Jigba coming up. And so, you know, you can't keep them all. You ask any coach, any general manager, and especially right after winning the Super Bowl, everybody wants a raise, and they deserve it. But you're just not going to keep everybody. And I think they felt like, well, maybe the running back spot is one that we can more readily fill with a younger guy. That's the way it seems to be across the league, in fact. So they made that decision, and I'm really happy for Ken. He is a quality guy, and I'm happy that he's doing well. And hopefully we'll get our number one guy back here soon, who was put on IR, Jadarian Price, and he's a good one as well. And we hope he'll grow into that role.
2: Catching up with the voice of the Seahawks, Steve Rabel. Steve, in terms of game planning, what do you think Seattle's biggest concern with the 49ers this week comes down to?
3: That's a good question. I think there's a whole lot of concerns. First of all, you guys do everything well. I think Mike would say, and I believe he said it yesterday, that you guys are really well coached. And that just doesn't mean from the head coaching spot. That means all the way down through the assistants to the assistants. That you really take a look at things. You analyze them. You think about them. You talk about them. You coach the guys up. So that's obviously one of the things. But, you know, you can't focus on any one thing because, in fact, if you decide, okay, we're going to take, let's just say we're going to take Kittle away. Well, that leaves another tight end. That leaves two wide receivers. That leaves running backs, McCaffrey, you know. So you just have to play your own game. And I think that's one of the things that Mike has really done a good job of, and his assistants, that it's not about what you guys are going to do. It's about what we do. And then being in position to handle all those things, because Mike knows he's going to see a whole lot of stuff and some stuff that probably we haven't prepared for, because that's just the nature of the game, and that's Shanahan coaching a good game. So we'll try to be ready for those things. But I fully expect that you're basically just going to hear that, you know, hey, Purdy's having a great year, but then McCaffrey is really solid. But then again, you got Debo back, and, oh, by the way, Kittle is healthy, and there's just a myriad of things to be concerned about. So you just worry about what you're supposed to do.
4: Steve, we're coming up. It's hard to believe, but we're coming up on the trade deadline, and everybody's talking about what teams should do. Marvin Harrison Jr. is a name that has popped up, not just for the Niners, but for the Raiders and others. The Seahawks made a move in Rashid Shaheed last season. And I don't know, Steve, you know, when you make these moves, it's kind of tough to get these guys into the flow of the offense. The Seahawks still win the Super Bowl, but even going into this season, it doesn't necessarily look like from the outside that that trade has paid off, at least quite yet. How would you assess that move from last season?
3: Well, I think there's some folks who have punt return teams or kickoff return teams that would argue that point. Rashid has been everything that they could have hoped for. He can take the top off the defense, but he can also return punts and return kicks. And he's got touchdowns in both of those from a year ago. Yeah, he's probably not figured into the offensive flow of things as readily as you would hope. But you also have Jackson Smith and Jigba, who is all world. He was the offensive player of the year last year. You've got Cooper Kupp, who is still playing at a really high level. And so, you know, and then we've got a young guy, Torrey Horton, who is very similar to Rashid in that he's very fast. He's fearless. He'll cross the middle. So all those things. We've got a lot of weapons. And as I think, as Mike says often, Mike McDonald says often, the ball just finds guys. And that's sort of what has been the case up to now. It's found JSN a lot and hasn't found maybe Rashid quite as much as he would like or others. But those things tend to even out as the season goes on. But when you've got an all-world guy like Jackson Smith and Jigba, you know, just, you know, the quarterback, even if he's not thinking about it overtly, it's in the back of his mind. Where's JSN? When he looks out, when Sam looks out over the defense and says, okay, now I know where Jackson's going to be after the ball is snapped. So that's just natural. You expect those things.
2: Steve Rabel, nice enough to join us. And by the way, Steve, once again, as we mentioned last time you were on with us, your former teammate, our mutual friend, Brian Pete, says hello. So I wanted to make sure I got that in. But
3: please say hi to Brian. He's one of the best. One of the great guys.
2: I won't tell him all those things that you said about him last time you were on, but maybe I already did. But Brock Purdy, you know, everyone's Brock Purdy's this. He's better than people think. What, just you having played professional football, what do you think of the way he has evolved since he took over as a starter for the 49ers?
3: You know, Brian Pete might be able to answer this, too. He reminds me a lot of a kid that we had here years ago named Dave Craig.
2: Oh.
3: He's a gym. Dave Craig was a free agent, undrafted. His college doesn't even exist anymore, Milton College. And yet the Seahawks just took a chance on him and signed him. And he ended up becoming, he played for 19 years in the league with several different teams and not always as a starter. And he didn't start as a starter with us either. We had Jim Zorn, and it took Dave a few years before he moved into that role. But guys that can make plays, that are terrific athletes, that understand the offense, and that are, you know, they have a short memory. I think Brock has that. I know Dave had that. I mean, I go back to the game against Kansas City, another one of those AFC West teams that we hated back in the day, along with the Raiders and the Chargers. But I remember the game in KC where Dave got sacked 7 times and was about to get sacked his 8th time as the clock was winding down to 0 and we needed a score and an extra point to win. And he found Paul Scanzi in the corner of the end zone for a touchdown. We kicked the extra point. We win in KC. And then we went back to the hotel and we went back to the airport bar and drank everything that had alcohol in it, except the stuff they keep under the sink to clean the sinks and the toilets. I mean, we drank everything in that place. It was a great celebration. So Dave Craig was that kind of guy. I think Purdy does everything right. He's smart. He's efficient. He throws the ball well on timing. He's got terrific receivers. He's got a system that works for him. he's got one of the top backs in the country in the NFL behind him that can both catch and can run. What's not to like?
2: Steve, we appreciate your time. Have a great call. We hope to talk to you again soon. Thanks as always.
3: All right, fellas. Thank you.
2: Mm-hmm. Steve Rabel. I believe a few weeks ago I said something about Dave Craig and Brock Purdy. So that's very interesting. Pretty good guy considering that he's, a Seahawk announcer.
4: Now. Oh, yeah. Oh, yeah. You got to you definitely got to give him his due.
2: Mm-hmm.
4: 'Cause he came on and, answered the tough questions.
2: Played the game at a high level, Alan.
4: Oh, yeah.
2: Yeah. Yeah. Maybe if you were a little tougher, maybe you could have been Steve Rabel.
4: I probably could have.
2: Yeah. Okay. Tip of the cap, meanwhile, to an El Dorado Hills kid who will now try to dethrone the Dodgers. That's coming up, Sacktown Sports.
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1: Alan has a little bit of 49er news before we get to the young man from El Dorado Hills who shone brightly last night. What's up with Dante Pettis? My guy, Dante Pettis.
2: Your guy.
1: So glad he's back.
2: Well, grand opening, grand closing. The Niners have released Dante Pettis from IR with an injury settlement.
1: What? He just got here.
2: Yeah.
1: Wasn't that literally last week?
2: Yeah. I can see Jordan Schultz. Reunion. September 29th. Reunion. The Niners are signing Dante Pettis. 1 minute ago, Josh Dubow. Dante Pettis has been released from the Niners practice squad with an injury settlement.
3: I'm dead.
2: It's a wrap.
1: Hmm.
2: Thanks for the memories.
1: Well, that's too bad. They did bring in another wide receiver. Did you hear about that?
2: Who?
1: No, it's not. It's Xavier Smith is his name.
4: Yeah, you wouldn't know.
2: No. I like Xavier.
5: Why you like him?
2: He blocks because, you know.
1: He can return punts.
2: And he can return punts.
1: Now, Odell Beckham went to Minnesota for
2: the practice squad.
1: That's the guy that,
2: you're still
1: according
2: waiting
1: to your theory, the 49ers would have signed.
2: Hold on.
4: Or Tyreek Hill.
2: Did you see the report?
1: Which
2: two more teams interested in Tyreek other than the Chiefs?
1: Hmm.
2: They have not been named, but sources familiar with the NFL.
1: That's a tricky one for many reasons.
2: Oh, I know.
1: Got the potential fallout of any league discipline.
2: Oh, yeah.
1: Mm-hmm.
2: Also, just haven't seen them play in a good amount of time. Niners are running out of options here, fellas.
1: Yeah. Well, are they? Running out of options.
2: Well, they're running out.
1: Dante Pettis is hurt.
2: Well, they're running out of options if they're trying to bring in guys. Well, who was it? Tariq Owens. Remember him?
1: Is that
2: T.O.'s son?
1: They also had Jerry Rice's kid came in.
2: Yeah, bring them both back. They got to be able to do something, Jay. It's in their blood.
5: I hear you trying to hit me with the setup. They're practice squad people.
1: Yeah,
5: that's fine.
1: What about Juwan Jennings? Could be available
2: now.
1: I don't know if you want him, but you could get him probably.
2: He's gonna want a restructure. Who restructures more, Juwan or Trent Williams?
5: Trent.
2: It's got to be Trent. Yeah, I would. I mean, hey Vikings, you're not using him. What do you want?
1: Mm-hmm.
2: Seventh. You know, I can't go more than a seventh, but you're literally not throwing him the football. So what are we doing here?
1: Mm-hmm.
2: Bring him home. Third and Juwan. Bring him home, Juwan.
1: But they don't need him because Mike Evans, assuming his rib stays in place, is doing what Juwan would do.
2: Yeah, and you are going to get Christian Kirk back at some point.
5: And Robinson.
1: Mm-hmm.
5: Brandon Cook's already balling.
1: Yeah.
2: Where he at?
5: He was on the field.
2: He was on it. He looked good in that red and gold, too.
1: At the end of Endgame, when they're fighting Thanos and everybody comes through the dimensions, that's going to be like that when everybody comes off IR for the 49ers all at once at the end of the year. It's starting this week with Mykal Williams. He may play.
2: I saw that.
1: It's going to be like just everybody.
2: End of December.
1: Yeah.
2: It's time to go.
1: Uh-huh.
2: It's go time.
1: Uh-huh.
2: That'll be after you hold that L to the Raiders, though.
1: We definitely have to make a wager on that.
2: Oh,
1: by the way, Jerry Reynolds looks like he's going to be with us tomorrow, so you'll have to. You got to pay up on your bet with him.
2: This is a bet that you concocted.
5: Yeah, I was going to say, Alan, you might not have to pay up on this one.
1: You agreed to it. Did you not agree to it?
2: Jerry and I were manipulated into this.
1: Did you ever say, well, I don't really want to do that on or off the air at any point?
2: No, because I'm not going to say that.
1: Okay, then.
2: But now that the Raiders lost, Jerry and I will figure it out.
1: Mm-hmm.
2: We'll figure it out. You don't worry about it, okay?
1: Well, I think Jerry probably expects it.
2: We'll see what Jerry's. I don't think he does.
1: He may. Let me see if I can find a recent text from him. Oh, yeah, because remember a couple days ago we were talking and he called and he said he didn't mean to call, but he said, yep, need some Temple fight song. Yeah, so.
2: Okay.
1: Jerry Reynolds.
2: All right.
1: Now, speaking of local legends, I want to shout out a young man last night who was a starting pitcher for the Brewers. in their series clinching win over the San Diego Padres. Robert Reardon Gasser, he pitched well. He only pitched 4 innings, 3 hits, 1 run. Didn't get the win, but helped the Brewers clinch that game. He is from El Dorado Hills, California, and he attended Oak Ridge High School. Jay, how about that? Well, you're not
5: on that local?
1: Yeah.
5: Okay, just check.
2: That's under 66 miles.
1: El Dorado Hills is local? Yeah,
5: it is local.
2: EDH.
1: Yeah.
2: Yeah, we need them too.
1: Mm-hmm.
2: We need them bad.
5: Well, so, there's a couple of things to that. I'm not giving no love to somebody that put the Padres out. I'm still scouting them to be my next team here as we rock together. Second part of it is I didn't want the series to be over.
1: I didn't either.
5: Yeah, so I didn't want him to pitch well. I'm not going to give him props for that.
2: Well, I'll give him props.
1: Threw the ball well.
5: If he does it against the Dodgers. Yeah.
1: Yes.
5: And that's the third thing I was going to say.
2: If you don't get tight.
5: I know.
2: Like the Brewers get tight. What do we think about Christian Yelich and the C, the captain, on his,
5: deserves to have
2: C
5: it.
2: On his jersey? Did you see that?
1: Yeah. Sure.
2: I feel like that's why they're going to win it. That's why they're finally going to beat the Dodgers. It's like unwritten rule in baseball. Like when they
1: because he has a letter on his
2: when
1: jersey?
2: When the Red Sox had Veritek,
1: huh? Okay.
2: They broke the curse.
1: I almost feel like that's something to try to get him back. Remember how good he used to be, Christian Yelich?
2: You know what? Okay, I'm glad you brought this
1: like,
2: up.
1: Oh, we'll help him find his confidence or help him understand his unique role on the team, and maybe he'll be more productive. Because he used to be phenomenal.
2: He's 34 years old, and I'm glad you brought this up.
5: Man, is that old?
2: Yeah, he'll be 35 in December.
5: Wow.
2: I'm glad you brought this up because I was thinking about this.
1: He's almost as old as Bob Nightingale.
5: Yeah, man. That blew my mind.
2: I was watching the game last night, and you know what I thought? Christian Yelich is a microcosm, or the Brewers are a microcosm. Basically, Christian Yelich's career is literally the Brewers. Solid player, good player, never really got to that superstar, all-star stat. He won an MVP, don't get me wrong.
5: One, right?
1: Yes. Yeah.
2: A gold glove, 2 batting titles, 3 all-stars. But, but when you go through the list of guys in this most recent generation, I mean, you might be out the top 10 before you get to Christian Yelich.
1: I honestly don't think you're giving the Brewers enough credit. I understand your point. They've never won a World Series. No team from Milwaukee has won the World Series, I don't think, since 1957. The Braves won it.
2: Yeah.
1: But this is their second year in a row in the NLCS, right? And I know, yes. Well, you got to win. You got to be the Dodgers, and that's true. But that's something.
2: He admitted it himself. Now, obviously, he's going to hold himself to a different regard. He admitted that last season. He said, I know Brewers fans, we're trying to break through.
1: Mm-hmm.
2: And, he, you know, this is why they were celebrating. He won the MVP, by the way, 2018. So it was a minute ago.
1: Yes, it was.
2: It was a minute ago. But he just kind of, I look at him and I think, you're going to say Trout. You're going to say Judge. You're going to say, obviously, Otani. It's going to take you a while to get to Yelich. Like, Yelich in 10 years, I don't know who's going to talk about him, but he had a really, really good career.
5: I hear what you're saying. I can understand what you're talking about. You have to take the next step to be the superstar. Right. Like, he reached all-star potential.
2: He went backwards.
1: Yeah. He's regressed.
2: In his prime, he got worse.
1: He did it 357 in that series, by the way.
2: This past, you got the C.
1: There you go. You got That's the C. What I'm saying.
2: I always wanted a C.
1: Mm-hmm.
2: I always wanted a C on my jersey. Oh, yeah. When I played hockey, I told you I used to play hockey. I wanted the A.
5: What does that mean?
1: For Allen?
2: I guess, but no, it's assistant captain.
5: So you got really?
2: The, yeah, in hockey, you get the A.
1: You ever seen the movie Dumbo?
2: Because I didn't want too many. I didn't want all the responsibilities as the captain, but I wanted to know, hey, you listen to me too.
1: Have you ever seen the movie Dumbo?
2: Not front to back.
1: Okay. Well, you know, he flies.
2: Yeah.
1: Timothy the mouse gives him the feather. It's a magic feather. It's what makes you fly.
2: Yeah.
1: Then somebody pushes Dumbo from the top of whatever, the trapeze thing. He has no feather. And Timothy's down. It was never the feather. It was never the feather. It was you. It was never the feather. And then eventually,
2: right,
1: glides. So
2: see?
1: At some point, Yelich has to realize it wasn't the sea.
2: He
1: it was
2: just
1: you.
2: Got it in September. He just got in September. Wait, what's it going to be? The Brewers have a chance to close it out, and there was an issue with the laundry.
1: Right.
2: And he doesn't have the C on his jersey.
1: Yeah, Pat Murphy. It was never the C. It was never the C.

0: Yeah. Wasn't that the year? Wasn't there a year they had too many?
1: Well, that's what they said.
2: Right. That's what they say.
1: The Rams have 11.
2: They had 8. Yeah.
0: Yeah.
1: But he got voted and Shanahan said, yeah, it's too many.
0: That was weird.
2: Then the year after, that was the Brock Purdy didn't get elected as a captain. And people were like, how's your quarterback not a captain again? Mm-hmm. Like, he just started. He's brand new.
0: It's weird, man. Mm-hmm. Shout out, Trey.
1: I'm pulling for the Brewers and I'm pulling for Tampa Bay. I'm a big Tampa Bay fan right now.
0: All these teams, look.
1: But shout out to Robert Gasser.
0: Yes. When it's time to meet the big bad wolf, can you show up?
1: They're going down this year.
0: And Alan. Not run into a cave like the Toronto Blue Jays playing hot potato with the World Series. Then you miss the playoffs. Just embarrassing.
1: When we come back, we'll get ready for the Kings and the Lakers. The High Flyer joining us. Henry Turner. See you in L.A.? Yeah, from La La Land next on Sacktown Sports.
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2: We got Thursday Night Football tonight. We've got postseason baseball. And we've got Kings basketball from Los Angeles. Alan, how common do you think it is for the high flyer to be walking down the street somewhere in Los Angeles and people just, hey, what movie are you in? Just thinking he's a movie star?
3: Oh, easy.
2: Very common?
3: All the time.
2: I would think so, too.
3: And, you know, I can't tell. He might play it up or he might just say, you know, I'm just a high flyer. And that's a great nickname down there, too. What you doing down here? Oh, I'm just a high flyer.
2: Here he is, Henry Turner. How you doing, high flyer?
4: Hey, I'm just a high flyer, y'all. That's it.
2: Hey, do you know yet? I don't know if anyone knows yet whether we will see the Kings debut of Ben Simmons tonight.
4: Don't know. It hasn't been put out there yet. He definitely went through shoot around. He was definitely in film. I do know that I'd be very doubtful on Malik, and I'd be very doubtful with Keegan.
2: Okay, interesting. Thank you for the insight.
3: Man, oh man. High flyer, speaking of Malik, there was a quote from Doug Christie that was going around yesterday, and he was talking about Neek Clifford, and he basically said, hey, we see Neek as a secondary ball handler, not a point guard. I was a little bit worried about how Malik was going to get playing time this upcoming season because of kind of the idea that Neek could be a ball handler and Ben Simmons. With those quotes from Doug, should I feel more comfortable that Malik is going to get a solid bit of playing time this season again?
4: You know, Malik is the type of guy, man, that can do a lot of different things for you. You know, I often felt like Malik and Domas had the best high pick and roll out of all the guards. And I'm talking about with De'Aaron and Tyrese. You know, he running that high pick and roll, he really finds guys, and he can get downhill and score. So I never doubted that Malik Monk was going to be able to play, but you guys do have a good concern about playing time. It's going to be a log jam at that position.
2: High flyer with us, Henry Turner. I know it's only the preseason, high flyer, and you know, Jay, every time Alan and I talk about, oh, they should do this or that, you know, Jay gives us a look like, come on, it's the preseason. That said, I know that, but how important is it, if it's important at all, for them to at least be more competitive than they were in the first preseason game?
4: Oh, big time. Big time. And you know, and I can tell you who said that verbatimly a couple of times was Doug Christie. Doug Christie was irate at that second quarter. Can't happen. That's all you heard that Doug's been saying to everybody, that second quarters like that cannot happen to this basketball team. It's not going to be acceptable.
3: High flyer.
2: Good.
3: Yeah, it better not be. High flyer Darius Acuff, you putting him up. Okay, he was putting him up in summer league, and that continued in the first game. Is there a line where you want to make sure that he's distributing the basketball too? Because he did a lot of that at Arkansas. He had the ball a lot, but he was passing just as much, or you know, really close to how much he was shooting. We didn't really see that in game one. With he still had 4 assists, but are you looking to see how he distributes the basketball as much as being able to score it in these upcoming games?
4: You know, I will say this, and this has been proven in the NBA on all different levels. When you have a scoring point guard, somebody else on your basketball team is going to have to be a facilitator for everything to work. You know, when Allen Iverson was starting at the point, Philly didn't play well. Allen did. Philadelphia didn't play well until they brought Eric Snow in and took Iverson off the ball. Now, a little bit closer to home, we had Mike Bibby. Mike Bibby was a scoring point guard, but we also had Doug Christie as a facilitator. We also had Vlade Divac as a facilitator. You know, Chris Webber passed the ball particularly well, and Pagent was a rover. So when you have a scoring point guard, you're going to have to be able to have other pieces intact to where they're equally as good at distributing.
2: Mm-hmm. So could that be a way in which Ben Simmons would fit in if he's healthy and if he's playing anything close to the way he used to play, Henry?
4: A big time. Big time. You know, if Ben Simmons can come in and play the way he used to play, because that's basically what he was, a facilitator. So now you can have a Darius Acuff to come off screen and just look to score instead of looking to get other people the ball, you know. But I'll tell you what's really, really impressed me about Ben Simmons. Had no idea how big Ben Simmons was until today. When he stood next to Doug, no, seriously, he stood next to Doug Christie, and I'm like, whoa, this dude got Doug Christie by a good 2 inches. Mm-hmm. Ben Simmons is a legitimate 6'10".
2: Wow.
4: And a legitimate 6'10", and body looks great.
3: Yeah, I know we're all waiting to see just how that looks, Henry, and that's the whole part about the preseason thing. And going back to last season, trying to evaluate this team when they're not healthy yet, but you know, or you know, they're taking their time to get the pieces going. Somebody that we did see a lot last season, and probably going to see a lot this season, he was second team all rookie, Maxime Raynaud. Henry, you played the game, you've seen how the game has changed. And you've heard everybody talk about Domas needs to play the four. Everybody wants different guys to play the four. And now it's Maxime. Maxime can play the four. Henry, do you see Maxime Raynaud as somebody that can play the four?
4: I think he can be a combo player. Mm-hmm. I really do. But, you know, what a lot of people look at when they want to put players in certain positions is that they're looking at their offensive skills.
3: Right.
4: And, you know, offensively, can Max probably try to be a stretch four? He can. Is he going to be like a Robert Horry stretch four? No, he isn't. You know, my problem with Max at being a stretch four is on the defensive side. Mm-hmm. On the defensive side of the ball, let's say if you have Max at four and Domas at five, but like I said, you have a stretch four, like what they have in Cleveland. You know, you have an Aaron Gordon at the stretch four. Is Max Randall going to be able to run and handle those guys while they're handling the ball? I don't think he's ready for that.
2: Yeah, the high flyer joining us. He's the analyst, of course, tonight for the Kings and the Lakers on Kings Radio. What stood out to you, high flyer, about Nick Clifford's game in the opener, and how much of that do you think is repeatable that he can or should be able to do most nights?
4: Well, we're going to be able to see if it's repeatable. I mean, is he still going to be able to score at a very high level the way he did that first night? You know, I was very impressed at how he was able to knock shots down and be able to do what he did out there on the floor. And, you know, but once again, fellas, you guys know what's going on. This is preseason. You know, I had a chance to watch the Golden State Denver game the other night, and I didn't know who was on the floor. Were you the team? Right? So it was a lot of guys thrown out there that I had no idea who it was. So, you know, you got guys that can stand out in preseason that you might not even see on the roster regular season. And to tell you the truth, I was so shocked that I went out and had dinner last night and I bumped into Jimmy Buckets. I'm like, aren't you guys playing? What the hell are you doing? Not like
3: High flyer.
2: Did he have an answer for you?
4: He just laughed.
3: High flyer, a lot of people talking about Doug Christie. Obviously, the position that he's in as the Kings coach, it's a bit of a tough one trying to show that, you know, he should be the coach of the future. What would you like to see from Doug Christie early on this season that would make you feel as if, hey, I think this guy is going to prove that he should be the coach moving forward?
4: The NBA is a win-loss type of situation. Mm-hmm. Doug Christie is going to have to win, plain and simple. You know, me, myself, with Doug Christie on a personal level, Doug's my guy. I would love for him to be able to keep this job, but I do understand the task at hand. You know, Doug is going to have to win. All the favoritism, all the good things about Doug, we love the way he talks, the way he engages with us. All of that stuff is great, but at the end of the day, it's going to come down to wins and losses.
2: Mm-hmm. Henry, I think you may have touched on this already in one of your previous answers, but this is something a lot of fans were wondering about and concerned with. How come the offense didn't generate more three-point attempts in that first game? Do you think that's a concern at all, or is that something that just works itself out during the preseason?
4: I think it's something that's going to work itself out. You know, when you look at who's out there on the floor, then you look at, you know, who's on the bench, right? A lot of those guys that didn't play will let it fly from three. A lot of those guys who didn't play will get downhill. You know, I think as time goes on and Doug gets to, you know, shorten his roster, you're going to see a lot more from Darius. He's going to shoot a lot more threes. You know, that's Zach's job. Zach's going to light it up from three. Malik Monk is going to put him up for three. You got Keegan that can step behind the line. He's going to shoot it for three. You guys want Max to be a stretch four, so I guess he'll get a couple of threes by himself. You know, Domas will get a couple. So I think the three-point shot situation will increase. You know, I'm not upset. You know, I'm the type of guy to where I still look at basketball from the inside out. Mm-hmm. The more the ball touches the inside of the paint, the better. You can always throw it out and spray the ball out for three.
3: Henry, I got, I guess, kind of a unique question for you.
2: Uh-oh.
3: Okay, my question is,
4: I love Alan's question.
3: Who is the player? Who is the player that you think we're going to get to November, December, and fans are going to be clamoring to see them more? Basically, the guy that might not be in the rotation early that you could see fans saying, well, why isn't this guy playing? It used to be Keon Ellis,
2: yeah.
3: Henry. There's always somebody every year. Who do you think fans are going to say, especially if the Kings don't win as many games that we like? Oh, man, so-and-so should be playing more. What are they doing? Do you have a guess for that?
4: Oh, I got a definite pick for that.
3: Okay.
4: If this kid gets on the floor and get a chance to play, Emmanuel Sharpe is going to have everybody saying, why isn't this dude playing more? Mm-hmm. Because just of the way he plays, his motor is at 150%. He plays hard. He dives on the floor. He does everything that a young rookie or a player that's starving to get time does. He is exactly a Doug Christie guy. He's a grit guy. He plays so hard that you're going to be like, why isn't this guy playing?
2: All right. Mm-hmm. Well, have a good call tonight. Enjoy the game, Henry. Enjoy LA. We appreciate it. And we'll talk to you soon. Thank you, brother.
4: Hey, you know, love coming on with you guys.
3: All right. Thanks, Henry.
2: High flyer.
3: High flyer.
2: Uh-huh. It's funny because as you were asking the question about the player that everyone's going to want to see more of, and I was thinking, Keon, as you were saying it.
3: Right. There's always one.
2: He started in their last preseason. And he didn't play much, but he played. The numbers were good. And there was somebody who does net blog or something or YouTube something.
3: He is the perfect player that Jordy's been waiting for. Go where you're appreciated, Keon.
2: Uh-huh.
3: Go and be great.
2: And I also had a feeling that that's where High Flyer was going to go with Emmanuel Sharpe.
3: Yeah. Early on, you know, he's not going to be... He ain't going to be, you know, it was so funny. I think it was the midday show. They said if it wasn't for Emmanuel Sharpe, they took 24 threes. He took 8 of them.
2: Yeah.
3: In a normal, obviously, Keegan and Malik would take more. But if it wasn't for him, they wouldn't have cracked the 20s.
2: Mm-hmm.
3: That's insane. He took 8 by himself.
2: Hey, Jay, did you hear the High Flyer? I know you did. Say that, yeah, they got to be more competitive tonight, preseason or not.
5: Yeah, but he also said, talked about Denver, Golden State, he didn't know nobody.
3: Yeah.
5: He also said Jimmy Buckets was eating at Yard House at LA Live. He also said that, you know, this is preseason, ain't no big deal. So I think if we counting, there might be like 3 or 4 against one. But he did say they need to be better.
2: And he said Coach Christie was unhappy with the lack.
5: As he's supposed to. What coach, this is what kills me about coaching. Fellas, You could be up 39 points. Mm-hmm. 2 minutes left in the Super Bowl. And coach is out here with a snarl.
2: Well, okay.
5: It happens. That's what they do. And then you ask him, well, I'm just going to coach my guys to the end. You know what, coach? You have 40 points in the Super Bowl and is getting ready to end. How about you have fun one time?
2: Oh, that's for when the game's over, Jay.
5: The game is over. The game was over three quarters ago.
2: You got to play the right way, Jay.
5: Yeah, see, that's the problem. That's why I'd never be a coach. I'd be too relaxed.
2: Okay.
5: Yeah.
2: Are you suggesting Doug Christie should be more relaxed right now with the way
5: he's
2: playing?
5: No, I'm saying he's a coach.
2: Uh-huh.
5: I'm saying maybe you should be a little more relaxed about the preseason.
3: Coaches are wired differently.
5: They are.
3: That's why, yeah. And that's why I'll be a coach.
2: Oh, you will be.
3: Guys.
2: Yeah.
3: If you want to come out and mess around, then go waste somebody else's time. Don't waste my time.
2: Coach Stiles already kicked me out of his
3: You're gone.
2: Camp.
3: Gleason, you're already gone. But fellas, we won two games in a row. Cool. You know what's better than that? 3, 4, 5. You get complacent. That's the problem. Now, give me 5 hills. Wow. 5 hills. Now.
2: Mm-hmm. Somebody just lost the locker room.
5: Yeah, I was going to say.
3: No, that's how you gain it. That's before league starts.
2: Did you see that some 8-year-old apparently had some speech, some go get 'em speech for the Jazz? And I didn't see it, but it was so well received that they had him courtside, and he was on NBA Today.
3: I saw he was on NBA Today. Yeah. Or at least I heard it. Yeah. Mm-hmm. Yeah. Hey, you know, you gotta pump these guys up. Now, as the Sixers are getting ready for their game, like that would be a tough draw for me. You know, everybody says, "Oh, this team has got to be so easy to coach." I just don't know what I would tell them. You know, between Jaylen Brown, LeBron, Joel Embiid, that's where it's about managing personalities.
2: Oh, yeah. I don't see.
3: More unless, than the X's and O's.
2: You know, maybe they jump it up opening night and, like, everything goes in and everybody's happy. That's possible. But I'm with you. That's a very difficult, potentially just every day. There's minefields everywhere. Even when they are playing well,
3: mm-hmm.
2: with all the egos involved, there's potential minefields everywhere.
3: Yeah, we got to find a way, and I know Jay's on this too. We got to find a way to get VJ Edgecombe. Somehow, some way.
2: The Kings? Or you mean like on the show? Or
3: no, the Kings.
2: Kings ain't getting VJ Edgecombe.
3: We got to find a way. He's going to get squeezed out.
2: He's their future.
3: Not for a couple. I mean.
2: He's their bridge.
3: I guess is LeBron going to defer to him? I guess if he's doing the Draymond thing.
2: Mm-hmm. I mean, they got some older cats.
3: Well, then, you know, fine. If that's the case, if VJ, they're going to find a way. No, we got to keep VJ. You know who they don't have room for?
2: Who?
3: You know who.
2: Maxi?
3: No.
2: Brown?
3: I forgot. Yeah, Maxi, too. they might need to move VJ for some.
2: They're not.
3: I mean, I'm just saying. We find a way, but if
2: he's
3: not.
2: He's cheaper and he's younger.
3: We got to find a way to do this deal.
2: Okay.
3: VJ and LeBaron for 5 first-rounders. I don't care, Whitey.
2: Hmm.
3: Get it done.
2: I'm not sure the Kings are that concerned this year with relegation. I don't know. I haven't spoken to anyone directly. But I know I've been saying all offseason, you don't want to be relegated the first time they have relegation. But the more you think about it, the way the rules are, where you can't have top 5 picks, what is it, 3 years in a row or back-to-back number ones 2 years in a row, I have it on pretty good authority of the Kings. Like most people look at next year's draft and say, eh. So if you're picking in next year's draft and you only get the 2 ping pong balls and you're able to accomplish some other things with your young players, and then you have, theoretically the full shot at 3 ping pong balls next year. I'm not saying they're going to tank, but the more I think about it, I'm not sure they're going to be that concerned with relegation.
3: So are you saying they are not going to, they're not going to sacrifice the development? Like if this thing gets out of hand, and hopefully it doesn't, but if it gets out of hand, hey, we don't really have a chance at the play-in. So yeah, we're going to play Emmanuel Sharp.
2: Yeah.
3: You know, sorry, Zach LaVine. Like, not as aggressive, but we're not going to play Zach 40 minutes.
2: It's possible. Okay. You know what I mean?
3: Yeah.
2: And I'd always thought the optics are terrible, but
3: as they are terrible.
2: It, yeah. And if it's like, you know what? We actually don't want to hurt our chances of having a better pick next year when we like the draft more. I don't know. It's everything's on the table here. You know, all these preseason predictions from, as we were just talking about, ESPN and The Athletic, they all say the Kings are going to be just dreadful. I think they're probably going to be better than that, but everyone else is, or most everyone else is going to be better too.
3: Right. Yeah. I think when the season kind of kicks off, we'll know. And I don't know, there's a weird part of me that feels like they might, if it's a true relegation, right, or if it's a truly bad team, I'm not saying they're going to fix anything. I wouldn't be surprised if the Kings stunk, ended up in relegation, and still got the number one overall pick just because of the basketball. I know we all kind of turned our backs on the basketball gods when they got pick number 7, but just the idea that, hey, we tried to tell y'all we weren't tanking. We just stink. Mm-hmm. We keep trying to tell you we're just not a good basketball team, and we need to be better.
2: Sean says relegation isn't even real. The Kings will not be demoted to the G League. 11th North says it's not the worst thing, but nobody wants to be on the inaugural relegation zone list of all time. Yeah, I know what you mean. I know what you mean, 11th North. That's what I've been saying all along, is you do not want to be in that first, quote-unquote, to Sean's point, relegated group. But on the other hand, you know, you've got it now with the new rules. We just don't know how the new rules are going to affect everything and how teams are going to choose to play it.
3: I would disagree with you that they look at this draft and they go, And I'm surprised that you would say that, because you clutch first-round picks like clutching your pearls.
2: Maybe someone told me that. Maybe somebody.
3: Oh, whoa.
2: Huh?
3: Sources?
2: What?
3: Sources?
2: I just said, I think I have a pretty good idea that they're not head over heels about next year's draft class.
3: Wow.
2: Now that can change too. Even if
3: aggregation. Aggregated.
2: Even if that's right, that can change. But that's true of a lot of people and a lot of teams. I don't think that's really any aggregated.
3: No, that is a news flash. Because I would think, hey, we are not good. We can't afford to sleep on any draft, or every draft we have to put ourselves in the best position. That's, you know, the kind of textbook. I would assume that they would feel like that versus, because here's my thing. It all changes, you know, if you end up 10 games back, whatever it is, but who exactly, and it changes after the trade deadline. If Zach balls out, whether he does or doesn't, if they're not able to move him and he's done at the end of the season, there is truly no reason to play him more than 20 minutes. There's no reason to.
2: Unless you want to, you know, give him every opportunity to show
3: right
2: other teams what he's worth.
3: I mean, but that's what I'm saying. Assuming he had played well, it's like, okay, well, we might be saving you. Mm-hmm. You know, you've played really well. Let's keep your numbers where they're at. On the flip side, too.
2: I wanted to get into this with you, and then we'll continue bottom of the hour, this conversation. It sounds to me like there's a lot of debate, social media, and on the station from Kings fans about, and we may even have touched on it, I think you've talked about this. Well, what's the problem? What's more important? Is it the offense or is it the defense? It's like, well, I'm not as worried about the defense. You know, the offense, I've heard Matt say, well, the offense better be better this year, or, you know, that's something we can blame on Coach Christie. It's funny. I just think that's a really funny debate for this team to have right now. Cause the answer is everything has to be better. Yeah. You know,
3: I hear you.
2: You know what I mean?
3: Oh yeah. I hear you.
2: I mean, what needs to be better is maybe a more suitable conversation for a team that's a little further along, a little further on in the, you know, the competitive spectrum, if you will.
3: You got to start somewhere, though. I hear what you're saying. It's bigger. The whole thing is a bunch of issues.
2: Yeah.
3: More than just focusing on one thing or the other.
2: That said, it is fascinating to me for this reason. Well, I'll tell you exactly why that debate. Do the Kings need to be better offensively or defensively? That is a fascinating question for this franchise, and we'll tell you why when we come right back. So don't go away. 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
1: The debate, popular debate right now about the Kings. Well, is defense a bigger problem or offense a bigger problem? It's a fascinating question. Before we get into that, I just saw this, Alan, KCRA3 sharing the news that next spring, Def Leppard is going to be touring and they're coming to Sacramento and they're bringing Goo Goo Dolls with them.
2: Neither Sacramento will take y'all.
1: Yeah, neither one of those groups was ever, I worked at Radio Station where we played them all the time. Neither one was ever really one of my favorites, but the Def Leppard, you know, Def Leppard has a drummer with limb difference.
3: Limbs aren't
1: the
3: same.
1: Limb difference is a polite term for someone who only has one arm.
3: Oh.
1: Yeah. And I don't know if he's still around, but they used to have a drummer. I always thought that was so cool.
3: Yeah.
1: Yeah.
3: I did not know that.
1: So I'll have to check and see if he's still with the band.
3: Yes. Yeah.
1: Uh-huh.
3: No, that's awesome.
1: Yeah.
3: I did not know that.
1: Yeah.
3: Hmm.
1: Yeah. 339-1140, 1-800-920-1140. TC's on hold. TC joining us here. What's up, TC? How you doing?
4: Man, Whitey, Alan, what's going on? I know Jay back there. We was already talking.
5: What's going on, y'all?
3: What's up, TC?
4: My check.
1: What do you have for
4: us
1: today,
4: bro?
1: Yeah.
4: Hey, what's more important right now as we speak? The offense. And that's what I mean by what Henry Turner was talking about. The coaching, me and Jay had to talk about that, but Jay going to explain, you know, our conversation. We're talking about Doug right now, and I love Doug. But, Doug, you preaching defense. That's your backbone right there, brother. So we got to do something with the three-pointers, the opposing three-pointers. We got to. You love defense? We have to stop that, Doug. Dude, you have to do something about that, and not just we're sitting back protecting the paint. Mike Brown was doing that, right? And people were still shooting a bunch of threes. You have to change that, Doug. Also, Doug, we have to develop our offense. We can't come out vibing. You don't have to call plays. Acuff going to say we're going to do a pick and roll. We're going to do something. It's real early. It's real early, guys. And I still think we have enough on the team, and we still going to the 10th seed with between 34 to 37 games. That's me. And when it happens, y'all going to be like, but you was right. I believe that, bro. But what I want Doug to do, because I want Doug to be the coach moving forward for the next decade. But if it don't work out, it don't work out. But what he needs to work on right now is, bro, you have to get the offense in line, Doug, and you have to stop these three-pointers. The rest of the defense on a string, that's going to come together because I believe we have the bodies and we have the length now. But we have to run people off the three-point line. Those two things are coaching. That's how Doug is going to keep his job, if he can fix those two things. That's all I got, bro.
1: All right. Thank you, TC.
3: TC
1: said offense is most important, but he also said you also can't give up as many threes. So to me, it just speaks to what a conundrum it is right now. To me, the answer is it offense or defense? With this team, they just got to get better in a lot of ways.
3: Yes.
1: Yeah, but philosophically, as an organization, it's interesting to hear, going back to when Doug Christie was hired, it's interesting to hear him talk about defense, and Scott Perry has talked about the importance of establishing a defensive presence, because we know that this organization has been more focused on offense. I go back to, and I can look it up here, but I remember this well enough to speak to it. When Mike Brown was hired, or it might have been when the Beam team was having their success year one, and I think it was Mark Spears did an interview with Mr. Ranadive, and I think it was in The Athletic, and they talked about that. And Vivek Ranadive talked about how in his interview with Mike Brown, he said, "You're a defensive coach, but you know, this is an offensive league now. Are you ready to, you know, adapt to that?" And I, you know, that was kind of a push and pull with Mike Brown and with the front office. We know that because I can remember after they got blown out by New Orleans one game, Mike Brown saying, "Some people think that we can win in the playoffs by outscoring people, and that's not how you win." And he said, "We have people with us who think that." Remember that?
3: Yes.
1: Yeah. So
3: I do.
1: That's interesting that there was that push and pull, and now we have a different regime. We have a new coach and a new GM, and they're also talking about defense. Now, people can change their approaches. So, but if Mr. Ranadive, and if the very top, if they're thinking we got to be offense first, it's good, I think, that you have a GM and a coach that are talking about the importance of defense. But they're all very important, and they need to be better in all of it right now.
3: Yeah, the I guess prioritization, and it's kind of chicken or the egg. Oh, well, if you get stops, then that's going to turn the offense. Isn't that kind of not true?
1: Well, I agree with the philosophy that Doug has espoused, that it starts with a defensive foundation.
3: No, no, I get that. But on its face, if your offense is, and I guess when you get stops, you can get into transition more, so you're not running from, you know, your
1: set.
3: You can't
1: get easier baskets.
3: You can't get easier baskets, yeah. Yes. But this idea that as long as we get stops, it'll help, you know, our offense will be fine. That's not completely true. You know, you can get a rebound and, you know, it's a rebound that goes off to the side. Domas gets it and, you don't, you know, it's back by the baseline and you have to just run a normal offense. And if you don't have that, you know, you have to have a little bit more. And I would agree with the idea that maybe the nonchalantness about the offense, when those numbers are bad, there should be at least maybe a little bit more acknowledgement there.
1: You're talking about from coach? When he says, as he said last year, I'm not worried about the offense. Is that what you're talking about?
3: Yeah, pretty much.
1: Mm-hmm.
3: You know, I mean, I do think that one way to, hey, at the end of the day, you're probably not going to be a top 10 offense or top 10 defense, right? So with that being said, if you have a good offense, which we saw with the Beam team, you can at least survive. But if you're waiting on your defense to be better to help your offense, but ultimately your defense is never going to be, at least not with this group, top 10, top 5, you should probably focus on your offense too, because your team is built to actually be good offensively, not defensively.
1: Mm-hmm.
3: I know that probably is not what Doug wants to hear, but that's just what it is.
1: You talking about because of the draft pick they just made?
3: I'm talking about the draft pick and the dudes that they still have on the team. The draft pick, Malik, Domas, Levine, the whole crew. That's just the reality of the situation. You know, if you have a team.
1: You're saying, and I think I agree with you, if you are, defense clearly has not been a priority in the acquisition of many of these players.
3: Yeah.
1: Most of them go back before Scott Perry.
3: Right. Yes, exactly. Now, Acuff, they wanted to get the best talent they could at 7. I can't knock them for it. Hopefully it works out. But you know what it reminds me of, as we're in the midst of the MLB playoffs, you know, Doug strikes me as a guy who would really like small ball, right? We really like small ball. We want to control the bat.
1: Maybe.
3: We want to bunt. We want to steal. We want to do things like that. But Doug has a bunch of guys that are home run or bust. They are just home run or bust. But he's trying to get them to bunt and steal when they are not bunters. They've never bunted in their lives, right? They've never done hit and runs, and they don't steal. You should maybe, you could try to work that in, sure, but let's also make sure that they're in the best position to hit home runs, because that's what they do.
1: My fear is that Doug Christie's going to be unfairly blamed for some of the things if they don't go well this year. They've got issues all over the place. They can sort them out, but it's not going to be easy. Offensively, we saw in the first preseason game, the half court looked a little disjointed. Of course it did. They didn't have some of their best players playing, but you've got a rookie point guard who may be ball dominant, so you've got to sort that out. Well, we literally had in the last game, you had Max saying, me and Dylan, we weren't sure who was setting screens. Well, that you just have to go through that, but it didn't look good. So you've got that going on. A lot of that is because of personnel and because people haven't played together before. Defensively, you've got a lot of players with defensive issues. We have talked about that, and that's well known. And there's only so much that Doug Christie's going to be able to do about that. My fear is that we get halfway through the season, and these things are only, at best, maybe a little bit better, and it'll be, oh, you know, we all do it as fans. Like, man, the offense was terrible last night. I guess the coach is no good. And I'm not sure that that's fair to Doug Christie. This roster right now needs to get a lot better. They can. Some of that is on him. He is the coach. But this is a very flawed roster at both ends of the floor right now. That's a fact.
3: That's the truth.
1: Mm-hmm.
3: That's the truth. And as a coach, you are going to get the brunt of that.
1: Yeah.
3: Even if,
1: yeah.
3: That's part
1: of being a coach.
3: That's just part of the game.
1: You know that. You're a great coach.
3: Yeah, I'm going to be.
1: Yeah.
3: But I still think.
1: Campio says that's the problem. The Kings are playing baseball instead of basketball.
3: Well, they could be.
1: Yeah.
3: But I still think that not neglecting the offense when you have offense-focused players is probably not the best move. And I never really thought about that before this segment. Just the idea of, I get it, defense is important, but at some point you have to look at your personnel. You know, and I feel like we're talking about the same thing we used to talk about when we had Mike Brown. You know, you want to make a five-star dinner or whatever, and you look in the fridge and you don't have those ingredients, so you make whatever you can.
1: Mm-hmm.
3: You know, you make what works and makes the most sense with what is in your fridge instead of, no, I really want to make pasta. Okay, but you have orange chicken in the fridge. So maybe just make the best orange chicken you can make. Instead of, no, we have to do this. We have to do this. Whitey, how you show on every cooking show, we just started the new episode of Hell's Kitchen, every cooking show, can you make a good omelet? Can you make a good omelet? The Kings don't have eggs. You can't make an omelet if you don't have eggs.
1: No.
3: So stop trying to make an omelet. I get it. It's a very basic thing to make, but you don't have eggs.
1: Right.
3: So you cannot make an omelet.
1: And eggs are expensive. Yeah.
3: They're very.
1: Conversation continues when we come back. We have some numbers. Also, we'll look at the Rookie of the Year Watch preseason edition as we roll on Sacktown Sports.
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2: Okay, I found the quote. And this is not scandalous or anything. I just think it's an interesting window into the push and pull that's going on in the Kings organization about offense, defense. This is a piece at Anscape. Mark J. Spears, the author. It was when the Beam team was about to start the playoffs. And it was an interview with Vivek Ranadive, and he was talking about how much he loved, at the time, it's kind of sad, you know, times change, how much he loved De'Aaron Fox and Coach Brown. And he says of Coach Brown, he's very methodical, very detail-oriented. Obviously, he's a basketball guru. One of the things I asked him was, hey, you're known as a defensive coach, and the game's become very offensive now, so how do you reconcile that, end quote. And I do think, going forward for them, that did become an issue, and I think it may still be an issue for the Kings. I don't know, but you've got a GM and a coach now that do talk a lot about the importance of establishing a defensive foundation. And yeah. I think that's a great way to build a team. But as you know, Jerry Reynolds, the great Jerry Reynolds, tells me all the time, and I think he agrees with you on this offense stuff, you know, sometimes. Like, mm-hmm. Yeah, you gotta be able to put the ball in the basket.
3: Right. Yeah. I mean, and it all depends on, that's the thing about Mike Brown, though. He also had a fully established, I don't know if you want to call it the Mike Brown system, but it was kind of a play on what the Warriors did.
2: Yeah.
3: And he brought that to Sacramento, and he took it to the Knicks. So even just being a defensive guy, similar to in the league, nowadays, being a defensive guy doesn't mean that you can't shoot, or doesn't mean that
2: it's not like football,
3: right? That you do nothing, right? A defensive coordinator takes a head coach position. You still have to. He still changed or altered at least a little bit the Knicks' offense because it was too Brunson heavy. So even if whoever it is, whether it's Doug or whatever the case may be, you could be an offensive guy like the D'Antonis of the world. You still have to bring something defensively. So that's just the world we're living in now. It can't be too much of one side either way. And that's what I'm saying with Doug. I get that you're a defensive guy. We understand that. But Mike Brown was a defensive guy, too, and he had an offense.
2: Mm-hmm, mm-hmm. Bottom line is the Kings need to get better at all of it. Here's some numbers real quick. Last year, yeah, the Kings 28th in defensive rating. And that's why you have people like Ben Golliver today at ESPN.com saying, boy, that's the biggest hole in this roster. They need to get better defensively. So 28th in defensive rating. They were 26th in offensive rating. So, you know, there's plenty of room for improvement at both ends of the floor.
3: Right. Yeah.
2: And it's not like one is going to carry the other. Like, if they're just better offensively, that takes care of everything. No. They need a lot of improvement at both ends. It's a lot of work to do.
3: It's not going to get done in two preseason games. I know that.
2: Three, maybe? Four?
3: No.
2: Five preseason? Because after that, you're into the regular
3: season. Try December.
2: Okay.
3: Yeah, try December. That's where maybe this thing will change a little bit.
2: And it should change in theory when you have your better defenders on the floor. Interesting that according to the High Flyer, looks like nothing definite, but we might not see Keegan. We might not see Malik tonight.
3: Yeah, that was a bit surprising. Okay, second game, I need to hear. Because earlier this week it was, oh, there's no injury. They're just, you know, we're working it back, whatever it is. Okay, this isn't a Ben Simmons situation, so what's going on here?
2: Mm-hmm.
3: I would like to know that. I would definitely like to know that, especially with Keegan. What is really the deal here?
2: Yeah, and for those who may have missed it, the High Flyer said, when we talked to him, he said nothing had been announced yet, but he said that Ben was at shoot-around today, and he was also at the film session. So an indication we may see Ben Simmons tonight, Alan.
3: Yeah.
2: In his Kings debut!
3: Yeah, I...
2: And then forget about the Cowboys playing tonight, the White Sox trying to clinch a postseason advancement, if you will. Ben Simmons is the story of the night in sports, right? Alan, hello?
3: They made a big deal about Tyrese Halliburton's return. They made such a big deal on ESPN. For 2 seconds, I forgot it was preseason. You know, they Tyrese Halliburton's return, and he was talking to the crowd. And, you know, I know it was really cool. He missed a whole season.
2: Yeah.
3: But for about 2 seconds, I thought, wait, this isn't This isn't the regular season, is it? They say, you know, I think he got married over the summer, and you know, oh, his wife is in the stands, and he's back. And I will say, is it me? And I know I always say the NBA preseason is confusing. Doesn't it feel like starters, at least right now, and I know they're what, 4 or 5 games? Doesn't it feel like real rotations and starters are playing a decent amount of time this preseason? Like, I'm watching, I feel like I never used to see them. I know the Thunder a couple of nights ago didn't run out anybody, and I think they still won. But it feels like we're seeing more of the stars play this preseason. Maybe I just haven't paid, I'm paying more attention than normal, but Tyrese was running around, and they said that Victor tonight, Wembanyama might get 20-plus minutes. Mm-hmm. I thought, I was very surprised hearing all that.
2: By the way, I just want to share with you one more quote from this interview. Mark Spears and Vivek Ranadive from 2023. And the question for Mr. Ranadive was, Sabonis for up-and-coming Tyrese Haliburton. It was a big trade last year. You put a lot of trust in your brass to make that trade that you were ridiculed for before it ultimately became a great trade for both teams. Mr. Ranadive's response, quote, I decided that I was going to get involved in everything. Really get involved in everything because people were saying I was involved, but I wasn't actually involved. That kind of scares me.
3: When was this?
2: This was April of 23, talking about the Sabonis-Haliburton trade. Quote, I decided that I was going to really get involved in everything because people were saying I was involved, but I wasn't actually involved. And so I got involved in the coaching search in that process, and I just really got close to everybody.
3: And that...
2: That was years ago.
3: Well, it's funny because that preceded a lot of stuff that a lot of people would say he did do.
2: Who knows?
3: He told us.
2: Who knows?
3: Whitey, the Easter egg was right there. It's like those songs that, you know, those songs, it'll be, you keep on accusing me of cheating. If you're going to keep accusing me, I might as well do it.
2: I don't know that song.
3: A lot of songs like that.
2: I do know this. It's time for today's Rookie of the Year Watch preseason edition. Why not? We have in Darius Acuff a player who could be a legitimate Rookie of the Year candidate. So if it's okay with you, Alan, I'd like to, every so often, if not on a daily basis, just take the temperature of what's going on around the league with some of these top rookies. Can we do that?
3: Let's do it.
2: I know this is just kind of warm up for us, kind of practice because these games don't count yet, but let's see. Cam Boozer last night in a loss to Orlando. Cam Boozer, 16-6-2. He was 4-7 floor, 2-3 from beyond the arc. So a really solid, efficient game for Cam Boozer.
3: And I saw people already doing it. How could this guy not go number one? Let's see DeBanza tonight. Let's watch him tonight. Can we relax?
2: Caleb Wilson in a win over Phoenix. 15-4-2. 6-16 from the floor. 0-4 beyond the arc.
3: Ooh.
2: But, you know.
3: That summer league defense. That summer league defense hit different.
2: Yaxel Lindeborg. In a loss for the Warriors, did not play. The Bucks beat OKC in that game. Braden Burry's 16-5-1, 5-13 floor, 0-4 beyond the arc. And you remember how Ade Mara did in his opening game?
3: Cooked.
2: 5-for-5.
3: Mm-hmm.
2: Last night, he was 10-for-10 with 22-6-2. I don't think he's missed a shot yet in the preseason. He's 15-for-15 by my count.
3: Is he going to be the one?
2: I don't know. OKC going to do it again?
3: And they kept Hartenstein, right?
2: Yeah.
3: So they're running the three amigos, like the Kings.
2: I think Bennett Sturts had a pretty good game too, but I did not include his number.
3: And I'm not gonna play that game. I'm not gonna do it. But there will be times where you think about it. A lot still falls on, like, for example, not to say the Kings, they were never, what? Ade went ninth, right? Mara, he went in ninth or tenth?
2: Yeah, I have to double check. That sounds right, but I'd have to look it up.
3: So there was no real way that the Kings could have gotten Acuff and Mara, and you were never going to take Mara instead of Acuff.

0: think Mara was in those a tough spot where the trade down, you would have been too far down to get him.
1: Ade Mara went 12th.
0: Yeah, you could have done the trade down.
1: Mm-hmm.
0: Well, OKC had the two. That's what it was. They had the two picks. So I'm not doing it yet at all. But, you know, some of the reasons the Kings just didn't really look at any big men, I think it'll be fascinating how Maxime and Dylan Cardwell progress, because that was it. Not, and I'm not just talking about their first pick at 7, of course, but just throughout the draft. And, oh, no, the Kings don't need to take. I'm just more so talking about fans versus anybody, but just in general, he was all rookie, Maxime Reyneau. We don't need to look at any centers.
1: How much do you like Nate Amen? You're a big Nate Amen guy, aren't you? I didn't.
0: Early on, I was.
1: Okay. Because they played a game already, and I don't know.
0: I don't think he played.
1: Oh, okay.
0: I don't know that he played.
1: They played a night.
0: Yeah.
1: All right. When we come back, 3, maybe 4 out, and hopefully 1 and maybe 2 in for the 49ers this week at Seattle. That's next, Sackdown Sports.
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1: Yeah, the great J-Ross just happened by. Why do you call him what you call him? J-Rose?
0: J-Rose?
1: Yeah.

0: It's just my nickname.
1: Okay. He likes it. He seems to like it.
0: Yeah.
1: Yeah.
2: He's a bottle popper.
0: Yeah.
1: Okay.
0: We celebrate whenever he's around.
1: Yes, we do.
0: It's Jay Rosé.
1: He just came by, and I think he had a great point, which I had not considered. He didn't really say this, but he said, some are saying, must win tonight.
0: Yeah. And I know Jay is saying it. You know, he couldn't stop texting us. Man, I hope the Kings get it together.
3: Why you always lying?
0: But don't,
1: I think more people are saying it than not, is just my feeling.
0: Yeah, I'm really bummed if we didn't get to ask Jay Rosé about Malik and Keegan, but I mean, we got to watch the Cowboys and Bucks, and now no Keegan. Hopefully Ben plays. I need some answers on Keegan and Malik because it's getting ridiculous.
1: Whoa. No, it's not.
0: Yes, it is.
1: It's mildly concerning, maybe. But it's getting ridiculous?
0: I mean, these guys got to play. I haven't seen Keegan literally since the pumpkin patches from last year. And now they're back. That's how long it's been since I've seen him.
1: Do we know if he's been practicing?
0: I thought he had been.
1: Yeah, if he's been practicing, I'm really not concerned. And what was the word you used? Alarming? What is the word you just said?
0: It's ridiculous.
1: Yeah. It's not, Jay, you and I are typically on opposite sides of the aisle on this preseason stuff.
0: Yes, sir.
1: Ridiculous.
2: He's doing a little bit more than what we need him to do. Why are you? I understand why you want to see them, but why are you alarmed?
0: I mean, what are we doing?
2: Because we haven't heard any injury from no one, right?
0: That's my whole thing. Right. It would be better if we did.
2: No, it wouldn't.
0: Yes.
2: You would rather hear that injured?
1: Because then he would know.
0: No. My apologies. No. My apologies. I'm sorry. I forgot you guys are Niner fans. You're used to not knowing what's going on with your team. You're used to not. I don't know, Alan. Maybe they'll play.
2: It's a little murky.
0: It's a little murky. I'm not used to the murkiness.
2: How dare you call us 49er fans and then at the same time mock us in the fact that we're Kings supporters.
0: Yeah.
2: And trying, now you're basically saying the Kings are doing the same thing. They're walking down the same path.
1: Number of shots he took all in one blast.
0: Yeah, well, that's how, you know, that's shotgun approach. That's Stratego. You know, that's how you do it.
4: Habitual line stepper.
0: What's the one with the submarines?
1: I don't know.
2: Battleship.
0: Battleship.
1: I thought you were talking about Stratego.
0: No, I was talking about.
1: I didn't know they had submarines in Stratego.
0: No, I was talking about Stratego first.
1: Okay.
0: I'm just naming different games.
2: A board game connoisseur.
0: Oh, a B-14. That's a hit.
2: That's all in the water, big dog.
0: That's a hit. What's the freeway?
1: Ash.
0: What's the freeway? Santa Clara is all. What's that?
2: 880. What are we talking about?
1: We play Battleship. You're going
0: SF
1: down.
0: SC 880.
1: Hey, Warrior fan. We play Battleship.
0: Whoa.
1: You're one of the Splash Brothers.
0: Don't turn this on me.
2: Honestly, why are you alarmed that two guys haven't played in one preseason game yet?
0: I just need answers. I need the answers.
2: You just want someone to come out and say, they're fine, they're just not playing.
0: Then that's not good enough for me either. If they're fine, why aren't they playing?
1: So DNP rest will not do it for you? Or
0: what are they resting?
1: DNP
0: what are they resting from?
1: I don't know, Alan.
0: But isn't that a big deal?
1: Not necessarily.
0: Yes,
1: I'm not going to assume that it is.
0: But I don't know. Something stinks.
2: Is it because it's the Kings, or is it because there's plenty of other players who aren't playing in the NBA?
0: Yeah, but I need to know.
2: Like Philadelphia barely played anybody.
0: It's not about them not playing. It's about why.
2: Rest.
0: That's not it.
2: Ramping it up for an 82 game.
0: No, we not too many
1: talk
0: ramps.
1: Talk to your buddy, Brendan. My buddy, too. He's everybody.
0: Yeah,
1: buddy.
0: Let me send some texts.
1: And just ask him, hey, has Keegan been practicing? And if the answer is yes, then
0: I have
1: it's
0: on.
1: It's not ridiculous.
0: I have on good authority that we are still trying to figure out what is going on.
1: Oh, I don't understand what that
2: means. It sounds like you're like he's reaching for something. Do you know something or are sources telling you something?
0: Jay, if I had something I felt comfortable with, I would say,
1: or if he had anything.
2: I was just going to say, do you have anything? Jay, are you willing to stand on anything now?
0: All I'm standing on is what's going on. What's going on?
2: See, I think there's something to you want information versus alarming.
0: Like, if you, I don't get disturbed information, it's alarming to
1: me. I'll be honest with you. I haven't heard anything, but I also was a little concerned when I saw Keegan didn't play in the first game. But I was not.
2: Whitey, why would you admit that right now?
1: I was mildly concerned.
2: Stretch, why would you say that in this conversation at this point?
1: Because I'm trying to meet him not halfway, but an eighth of the way. And Ben Simmons didn't play. Well, okay.
0: Ben Simmons, I'm not tripping over Ben.
1: Somebody at some point, probably tonight in the pregame, will ask, hey, how come Keegan and Malik aren't playing? And it'll be, we'll get your answer and then you'll be okay, right?
0: Well, you
1: we don't
0: better
1: want
0: ask.
1: You to lose any sleep over this.
0: Wow, I just got,
1: You got what?
0: Wow.
1: What? Wow, Wow. Hey, Jay, I'm going to look at my phone. Wow. Wow.
0: This, yeah.
1: Oh, yeah. Wow.
0: I'm
4: getting another call.
0: All I can say is apparently they did participate in practice.
1: Okay.
0: That's all that.
2: And HT said they participated in shoot-around. But you may...
0: This is
2: high percentage. You may not see him.
0: This is an odd duck. This is an odd duck.
1: Why?
0: Shoot around, practice, not playing. What are they worried about? The organization.
1: I don't think they're worried about anything. We'll find out. Everything's fine, Alan. Everything's fine. Everything's good. What is your concern? What is your main concern with this?
0: Hold on. I'm getting another text.
2: Well, we can't hold on. You have a live show.
1: I can see you're sending a text. You're not getting one.
2: He's one of the cats walk by on the phone. Big dog. I see the menu.
0: I'm getting. Apparently no limitations. So again.
2: Sources tell you no limitations.
0: That's what I'm hearing.
1: Okay.
2: Did you follow that up in being a good reporter, a good media, have a good media base? Did you follow that up and say, hey, is there a reason why they're not playing?
1: Sounds like it's nothing, Alan, doesn't it? Doesn't all the evidence point to one
0: still conclusion? No confirmation on whether they're playing or not, but apparently no injury.
1: They might play tonight.
0: But here's the thing, guys. There's no injury reports for the preseason. So that's why we're kind of floating right now. So that makes me feel a little better.
1: I have to think if they were injured, they wouldn't be practicing. Wouldn't you think, Jay?
2: Yeah.
0: I would like to think if they were practicing, then they can play.
1: Maybe they could play, but they're not.
0: Well,
1: and maybe they will. That's the other thing. Maybe they will.
0: Yeah, maybe they will.
1: We don't know who's playing tonight.
2: Are you willing to step down on the ridiculous word, alarmed word?
1: Is this getting ridiculous? You want to walk that back? Full amnesty on that. No one will make fun of you that much.
2: Breakfast ball.
0: I will
1: get up again, Alan.
0: I will lower it from ridiculous to peculiar.
2: Okay. I will lower it.
0: From ridiculous to peculiar.
1: X-Files Styles. Yeah. He's a conspiracy guy, Jay.
2: He is.
1: Anything looks a little off, a little funky, just a little unusual. Uh-oh, yeah. Save it for Tinfoil Friday.
0: Okay. Well, they play tonight.
2: They play tomorrow.
0: And they play. They're not going back to back.
1: Right, so he's playing tomorrow.
0: If he doesn't, we're back to ridiculous. We will raise it back
2: up. Who are we talking about? Keegan?
0: Keegan, specifically.
1: All right. Okay.
0: Malik, I don't know what's going on. But that's my guy. I mean, that's a pizza guy.
1: Mm-hmm.
0: So Malik, Keegan we haven't seen in a while.
2: Keegan either.
0: And he's had some injury concerns last season.
1: Well, Alan, I know you love stories. You talk a lot about narratives.
0: Mm-hmm.
1: No, honestly. I'm not making fun. I'm not trying to trip you up. This Ben Simmons now has a narrative, and it's going to be the documentary's not out yet, right? Or was it already?
0: Check Mark Spears Twitter.
1: Okay. Yeah. Do you think that the Ben Simmons saga, there have been a lot of twists and turns? You think that the Sacramento chapter will be a happy one, one of redemption for him? We don't know. Nobody knows. I'm just asking your opinion.
0: If I were to guess, I would say it's redemption, but I don't see it leading. And I don't know if he wants it to lead to, hey, now the Knicks want to go get him or some contender wants to go get him. I think it'll be a nice story for a couple years. And by the way, Whitey, Being Ben comes out October 18th. So we got a while.
1: Thank you, sir.
0: I would say it's a good story. He plays pretty well, better than he played in Los Angeles. But I don't know that he ends up playing good enough. Even if he, you know, plays well, I don't know that there's going to be any world where he gets flipped for, you know, to a contender and or signs a 3-year contract. I don't know. I think it's the thing that nobody wants to talk about because it's not as fun. He's either going to stink or he's going to be phenomenal. He's probably just going to be fine. That's my guess. Mm-hmm. He's going to be fine. He's going to have some moments, but, you know, and we're going to do the thing in Sacramento. Well, can they get a first? Or can they get a second rounder for him? And they're not.
1: Well, I wonder about that. If he does come here and play well, really well, where everyone notices that, okay, he's close to what he used to be, and he definitely does things that can help you, if that's what he is, if you might be able to spin him off or something, maybe that's part of the plan, because it's hard to see him being part of their future plans. You come here, you rehabilitate yourself physically, your game, we showcase you. It's a great chance to showcase yourself here. There's very little pressure. You can play as pretty much as you want. And then there's going to be teams that come calling and, you know, we'll help you out. We'll help get you. We'll facilitate you getting to somewhere where you want to go. And maybe we get something in return for it. This could be a win-win. I think there will be some demand for him. I have no idea how much, if he plays well.
0: Yeah, I just, at this point in time, the Kings don't have a great track record with the hey, here's
1: by the way, I'm sorry, I might have said this. It's they don't play a back-to-back. They play the Saturday.
0: Okay, see.
1: Yeah. And I think I don't know who said it, but I was right there with you. Thank you, Richie. Yeah.
0: Okay.
1: Yeah.
0: Well, then he better play because it would be an extra day off.
1: Mm-hmm. So he's taking a night off because it's a back-to-back. This doesn't apply.
0: Not really.
1: Yeah, so.
0: Not really.
1: Curious, isn't it?
0: It's peculiar. It's definitely peculiar.
1: I'm with you. It would be like, well, how come he's not playing? But I don't think it's ridiculous. But as far as Ben Simmons goes, I could see how this could work out for everybody. I've said it before. To me, this is kind of like a Moneyball type move where the Kings are trying to get assets, pieces that can help you. And this is kind of a non-traditional way to acquire somebody who was a number one pick and then walked away from basketball. And now he's coming back and you can get him. And if he's any good anymore, then you've got an asset that's worth something and then you gain something. It's smart.
0: Mm-hmm.
1: And I think they will. I think they do have a good chance to get. I mean, if they got a second for him, wouldn't that be good?
0: Oh, yeah. I'm the Keon thing just has me. The Keon thing just has me a bit protective over. Oh, man, I can't wait till he plays good and we spit him for a first. I just don't want to do that again because the chances are that's not going to happen.
1: Oh, I understand. Yeah. I mean, look how long we've been saying. I think I said, well, I'd trade Domas, but I wouldn't trade him for less than 2 firsts. And that doesn't appear to be available.
0: Yes. I mean, at one point I said that the Kings could get what the Grizzlies got for Desmond Bane. I thought, man, was I wrong on that? That was worse than my PBJ take. But I have some information, Mike.
1: Alan Stout, do you need a sounder or anything or some music?
0: No.
1: Okay.
0: And I've been going back and forth with Brendan, who's given me some of this information.
2: Sac Sports 1140 Kings Insider.
1: That's right. Can we call him and he can just tell us rather than go through all of your...
0: I think he's busy.
2: Doing?
0: I don't know.
1: Because now we got to go through all your... Okay. But
0: you love that.
2: Interesting.
0: Yeah. Okay. Yeah. So here's the question. You got question, Doug's answer, question, Doug's answer. Some of the guys... Here's the question. Some of the guys that maybe didn't play the other night, do you anticipate to have them for this next one? Doug. Yeah, I mean, everybody, you know, you can't play. I love them all and want to play them all, but you can't play everybody. but it's going to be a process as we work through it, looking at different combinations and trying to see where guys have grown, where they can help. The question followed up specifically about Ben, Malik, and Keegan. Doug, when those guys are available, we will obviously let them play and get a look at it. But first things first, we can only play the guys that are on the floor. And, you know, I'm going back and forth with some people about this. And
2: who's the people?
1: What does back and forth mean?
0: He did kind of dodgeball it.
1: It sounds like he did, honestly.
0: He did.
1: Yeah.
0: Thank you.
1: You can only play the people who are on the floor. Yeah.
0: But but they're available. I don't know where Brendan died. We can get him on the horn.
1: It's okay. We've already waded through all of your extracurricular.
0: I mean, now that I read that.
1: Dressing.
0: Now
1: that you're back to ridiculous.
0: It's closer to ridiculous than peculiar.
2: Where's the alarming part in this?
0: I mean, the whole thing is alarming. I mean, let's go through this. When those guys are available, meaning, fellas, that they are currently not.
1: Or that they weren't in the last game. Because we don't know for sure yet whether.
0: We don't know. We're going off of what High Flyer is guessing.
1: Yeah.
0: It wasn't a report or anything like that. We can only play the guys that are on the floor. Wait, is this game 81 or preseason? Come on, fellas.
2: That's what we're asking you is why you're so alarmed.
0: Open our third eye. Don't you see what's going on here? Whitey does.
1: I see why you're suspicious, but I think you're letting your imagination carry you away a little bit.
0: Me?
1: Yes.
0: I never do that. Yeah. Well, I'll have more info for you. Don't worry. I'm on this one.
1: All right.
0: I'm tracking this one down as the...
1: Should we just get Brendan on, Jay, and then... Yeah.
2: No, because he's not going to answer anything that Alan wants.
0: Hold on.
2: Because this is the thing. We can already tell by the back and forth, as he just told us, right? Brendan's not going to come out here and say anything concrete because Brendan's a good reporter and he doesn't know anything concrete.
1: Right.
2: And so it's just going to lead us right down the road to the point of Alan saying, well, you know, interesting.
0: No, give him
1: he's in the car. I'm trying to see if he's texting Favali.
0: No, Brendan.
2: Check his phone.
0: No, call Brendan. Jay, call Brendan. He's in the car. He said he can do a call.
2: Okay.
0: We'll put this to the
2: rest. Is he going to give us anything that is concrete?
0: I believe so.
2: At least something that we can mix the concrete
0: with.
2: Yes. Okay.
0: Yes. Give him a call. I'm telling him we're calling.
1: Okay.
0: And we're going to get to the bottom. I love this.
1: All right.
0: See, this is the type of stuff we need to do. Other shows, they're not digging deep. They're not investigating like this. Right? They're not investigating, you know, they're investigating the Mount Rushmores. You know, you can't just, you got to investigate more.
1: Are you talking about shows on this station?
0: I'm talking about everybody.
4: Who's the guy in the morning show with like the nasally voice, Carmichael?
0: Like, this is the stuff that the people need at this point in time.
1: What is it that you think that we're really trying to find out? What are we trying to root out here for someone maybe who's just joining us now?
0: Yeah, I mean, just, you know, the dodgeball.
1: Yeah.
0: Brendan is here.
1: Go ahead, bring him on.
0: Brendan.
1: Hey, Brendan.
5: What's up, guys? I'm on my way to get Chinese food. I hear Alan freaking out. What's going on over here?
1: Alan is wondering why, I mean, long story short, he's wondering why Keegan didn't play in the last game and might not play tonight. Same with Malik. So I know he's been going back and forth with you. Do you think there's any reason for concern? And what do you know, if anything, about why he didn't play in the last game?
5: Yeah, I mean, I think it's curious. I think like we pointed out with the Ben Simmons situation, you know, they've practiced, I think yesterday, guys, made it 10 days in a row. And that includes the game. Obviously, I think it was 8 leading up to the game or vaguely those numbers. They've been practicing a whole lot. And I asked after yesterday's practice if everybody had participated, just talking to some people for the team, and they said everybody was out there for what it's worth. But the day prior, I can't even tell you what day of the week we're on. It's Thursday today, so Tuesday's practice. It was interesting. We walked in, and, you know, everybody's kind of getting free throws and stuff like that. And Keegan was over on one of the tables and, you know, just kind of had one of his socks off and was just the messing with his foot a little bit, but I imagine there obviously would just be precautionary or making sure everything is good since he was dealing with injuries throughout so much of last year. If you guys remember, that's the first time he said he ever dealt with a serious ankle injury. He tried to come back and then re-injured it. So a little bit curious in that aspect, and that's what I would imagine it being for Keegan, all speculative on my end, just kind of putting two and two together. Malik, I don't really know, to be honest with you, and I find that one a little bit interesting that he's not out there. But they said everybody participated in yesterday's practice.
1: Hmm. Alan's making it kind of a, you know, suspicious, like, why would they do that face?
0: Yeah. No, and thank you so much. Thank you so much, B. Nunes.
5: I have the same question for what it's worth sometimes a little bit. I do tend to be like, hey, it's preseason. If, you know, maybe like guys got to get in game shape or for, you know, got to get back from injuries for some of these guys. Ben obviously being a unique scenario, not playing last year. But, you know, I asked if everybody participated yesterday because I was doing a little bit of a windy face myself, wondering if anything was going on. But they said everybody was out there.
1: That's all you can do. That's all a good reporter can do.
0: Yeah. And the main thing is, Brendan, just to let everybody know, they are not required to give injury reports, right? So they don't have to tell in the preseason. So they don't have to tell the Lakers or the media if anybody isn't playing. It's all just what is said to you in media availability. Is that correct?
5: Yeah, not to give away the sauce, but it's actually just public information, these injury reports on the NBA website. Anybody could look at injury reports. They update every half hour. I think last year they started doing every 15 minutes. But for preseason, they do not put those out. So we won't know until roughly maybe 30 minutes before the game when the Kings send something to us. For preseason, we don't know further ahead of time.
1: All right, one more question, my last question, but the biggest of all. What do you get when you get Chinese food, and do you put mayonnaise on it?
5: No mayonnaise. No mayonnaise. That's crazy, Whitey. We are on some chicken chow mein, a little bit of honey shrimp going on here as well. You know, I'm a Mongolian beef guy we could throw in here. Sometimes it's orange chicken, but we're going, it's this honey shrimp today with some chow mein.
0: Okay.
1: Enjoy it.
0: Yeah, I'm more of a fried rice guy, but, you know, whatever.
5: Of course you are.
0: I don't know what you mean by that. And last thing, Brendan, just any type of tone of voice, I'm kidding. I'm kidding.
1: Thank you, B.
0: Thanks, Brendan.
1: We'll see ya.
5: Yeah, appreciate you guys.
1: Okay.
0: B. Rizzy.
1: All right.
2: Yeah. After that, I said, and Whitey, I know you saw what I saw. This is when you know Alan's mind is moving. It's when he puts his hands together and that top hand starts to clap the bottom hand.
1: Right.
2: Look, he's doing it now.
1: Mm-hmm.
2: What do you have for us, Alan?
0: You know, I think, Brendan,
2: you're still peculiar.
0: I think it's a wait and see.
2: Okay.
0: It's a wait and see. Let's see if they don't play tonight. I think there are going to be some questions
2: for
0: Coach Christie. Just what's going on? And, you know, I mean, he's on the the foot's on the table, the ankle. And I think it's crazy that we just don't even know what Malik, right? They're not even seeing him mess around with any body part. And he participated because obviously media isn't in there all day long. So, yeah, definitely something. We're going to put a pin in it. A pin is in it.
1: We've got people that even before you raised the red flag, people that had been curious about and asking about it. So they will ferret out, especially a guy like Brendan's going to ferret out the truth.
0: See?
1: It's coming.
0: Yeah.
1: Whatever it is.
0: Because this is the big game tonight. ESPN2. You know, I sounds like Ben will make his return. And that's the thing, fellas. This stuff turns quickly. And I'm not even joking with this. If the first time you play your full squad is the last game of the preseason for 20 minutes and then you just get into it, you know, we always talk about golf, Whitey. A lot of times it feels like the first five holes are your practice holes, but your score is already cooked.
1: Mm-hmm.
0: You don't, and I'm being dead serious. You don't want the first 10, 15 games. Yeah, we're just trying to get a move on. You know, we didn't really have everybody in preseason. Well, whose fault is that? That's it.
1: When we come back, one of the most controversial owners in the NBA sends a message out to his fans. That's next on Sacktown Sports.
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2: Was it 7:30?
1: 7:30 tip. At least it's not one of those. What are the games that start? Is it Peacock games that start at 8 o'clock?
2: Yes.
1: Whatever it is.
2: That's rough.
1: Mm-hmm.
2: That is rough.
1: Do you have the rotation figured out yet after last year? Like Monday is NBC.
2: No.
1: Tuesday's, I don't know what it is, but it's something like that.
2: No.
1: Wednesday is Amazon Prime. Friday is, we're going to have to make up like a rhyme or something.
2: Remember. They better make it worth our while. That's what I care about.
1: A lot of games on this year.
2: Man. And did, who took the crown? Is it the Sixers that have the most national? Or is it someone else?
1: I think so. I'd have to double check, but I think that's right.
2: Okay.
1: Yeah, they're supposed to introduce or unveil, however you want to put it, a new lineup tonight. Sources, Sixers plan to unveil new look starting five tonight. Sixers coach Nick Nurse told reporters if all his main players came through Wednesday's practice healthy, he hoped to play the majority of them. LeBron, Embiid, Maxey, Jaylen Brown, and VJ Edgecombe together in the first half against the Nets.
2: But this is what I'm talking about. I know maybe Whitey, we're seeing more teams do stuff in the preseason because a lot has happened, right? For example, you know, Tyrese, and I'm not saying he played a ton of time, but Tyrese is playing more than he typically would in a preseason game because he didn't play last season. And, you know, the Heat have a new team and the Sixers. So maybe that's why I'm seeing, you're looking at the Trailblazers, got to see Ja and Dame last night. So maybe that's why it feels like I'm seeing more vets play later into the, you know, longer in the preseason games as usual.
1: Look, I don't know if it's alarming or if it's ridiculous, but if Keegan hasn't played and he's been seen getting, you know, work done during practices, I mean, that's just definitely something to keep an eye on.
2: Yeah.
1: And maybe it's nothing, but it's definitely, you'd like to see him play when you have a new point guard.
2: That's what I'm saying.
1: Ideally, like to see him out there. So maybe we will tonight.
2: And I will leave it be. All I'm saying is if we have to, and I get it, if they're not available, they're not available. But if we have to hear, oh, yeah, well, you know, we didn't really get everybody together during preseason. It's just, okay, but when preseason was going on, it wasn't a big deal because it was preseason. So you can't really have it both ways.
1: What do you think of what the new owner of the Blazers had to say in an email to season ticket holders? This was actually Tuesday night. Yeah, Tuesday evening. I'm still getting to know Portland and this fan base, but one thing is already clear. You show up, you care, and you expect more than mediocrity. I respect that. I saw the same commitment in Raleigh where fans just watched their team hoist the Stanley Cup. I don't believe in making promises I can't back up. My track record speaks for itself, and my intention here is clear. Bring a championship to Portland. Woo! Tom Dundon, your season ticket holder.
2: Is he trying to cool off a little bit? Maybe I started out too hot. Let me chill out a little bit.
1: Well, he's just trying to make sure fans know, look, I want to win too. And yeah, we didn't give you t-shirts and yeah, we, you know, yeah, those things aren't free.
2: And we keep firing people.
1: But we want to win. And that's what he's saying. It's like, look, I've won before with a hockey team. We're going to win here. We want to win. He touched on negotiations over the Moda Center. On the arena, he says, our focus is the long term. We're working to make sure the Moda Center remains one of the best buildings in the NBA. There's work ahead, and we'll keep pushing until we get there. Don't forget, there's some sentiment in Portland, some fear that, wow, they could end up leaving.
2: I'm going to take this in a semi-different direction because I like where you're going, Whitey, with how this owner is now trying to maybe pull the Blazers fans back in. Hey, maybe we got off on the wrong foot. But the problem is, you know, first impressions mean a lot. So I'm going to ask the question, and we're not going to hide from it. I'm not personally a season ticket holder. Can somebody confirm that's a season ticket holder to me? Did the Kings owner send out anything? I don't think so.
1: I don't think they've done that.
2: Okay, because I know at the end of the Giants season, their owner sent something out or their control. Oh,
1: there could be something sent to season ticket holders. I assume it would be made public.
2: Okay.
1: But it's possible that something went out to season ticket holders.
2: Can somebody confirm that for me? Because it's one thing.
1: What do you mean? You're talking about some kind of message? Or?
2: Yeah, just like what we just saw from the Blazers. Hey, guys, last season stunk. We're trying to turn it around. We're excited about blah, blah, blah, blah, blah. Whatever you typically say. Because I'm just curious about that. Because it's one thing to not do, you know, there's not a lot of media availability that's done by Mr. Vivek. There's not, a lot of that isn't done. But you do see this a lot where owners will send out messages and emails and they can be taken. And Joe Lacob's out here responding to actual people via email. Mm-hmm. So I'm just curious, you know, you're asking these people to spend their hard-earned money. Yeah, some people would probably roll their eyes. Oh, we don't care about this email or whatever. But I do think some fans would appreciate it to say, okay, cool. Last season stunk. We tanked. It maybe worked out, even though we didn't end up with the number one pick. We still like Acuff. Do we like where we're headed? Can we just... And maybe the problem is there's a line of, hey, I don't want, you know, people get upset when I'm a part of the basketball stuff, so I don't want to show that, whatever it is. The way I feel about it is there are certain things you can do as an owner that are very clearly separate than you trying to be a part of basketball operations. Sending out an email, and like I said, I'm not a season ticket holder, so I don't know if that got sent out. I got it from the Giants, and I'm just on the Giants email list.
1: Mm-hmm.
2: I'm not a season ticket holder for them. But just the idea of, hey guys, thank you for hanging with us. Best fans in basketball. We like where we're headed. We like Darius Acuff and our first, we got three first rounders on the floor for the last 2 years. We haven't had that in years. Light the beam. Let's get him.
1: The owner of the Blazers here is trying to address, not head on, but kind of like a slip screen, a couple of the issues, which is, wait, they fired 70 employees. Yeah, are you cheap? Do you care about the city? Do you care about the team? Are you going to move the team? And he's trying to tell his customers, right?
2: Mm-hmm.
1: Paying customers. Look, we want to win and we want the nicest arena. So he's trying to quell any fears about I'm just trying to make a quick buck and sell this team.
2: Right.
1: Yeah. So I'm guessing that there's been a lot of unrest there and a lot of unhappiness. Plus they had the whatever you want to call it, the controversy over hiring an announcer and then firing him the same day. So there's been a lot of stuff going on up there that would make you go, what the heck is going on with our basketball team?
2: I think you could say the same thing about the Kings. I mean, need I say more? You talking
1: about because Keegan's not, hasn't played in the preseason?
2: I mean, that's not helping. But going back to Lassie, I mean, you know, obviously he was up there when they...
1: Let me stop you right there,
2: okay.
1: If I may. Because we've talked about that a lot on this show, that it would be nice if someone in the organization did that. I think what Jay just mentioned a day or two ago, Sam Presti did that not too long ago.
2: Yep.
1: And I don't believe...
3: Ishbia did it.
1: How's that?
3: Ishbia did it.
1: T-Wolves
3: ownership group did it.
1: Thank you. Yeah. I think there would be great value in that. We've talked about that. It hasn't happened. I don't see it happen.
2: I'm not talking about, but that's the thing. I'm not even talking about, I know Victor Wembanyama only does 60 minutes. I'm not even talking about all that. I'm just talking about a dang email to your season ticket holders or anybody on the email list.
1: Mm-hmm.
2: That's all I'm talking about.
1: Mm-hmm.
2: You know, just, and maybe one will go out, but I'm just curious, you know, if your team is not good or if there is any type of unrest, you should, you know, just say thank you for not leaving us. Because I'll tell you this, some Kings fans, you know, their level of interest has definitely changed. And why wouldn't it? When you stink in this economy, time is money. What Chet say? You don't wear a watch to tell the time. You wear a watch to tell people how valuable your time is. And you know, gas prices going out of control. And you want me to sit down and watch this slop? Are you serious? The least you can do is send an email and say, thank you for rocking with us. That's the least you can do.
1: Watching this, as you say, slop, that's one thing. Paying for it is another matter entirely.
2: Well, and I know you keep telling us Kings Plus, there might be an upcharge. There might be an upcharge. It costs us $0 today, and you better leave it like that. until they, you know, at least make some type of run.
1: I think that's a big part of Scott Perry's job is when he comes out. It's just part of it is talking to the media, but he's also talking through us directly to the fans.
2: Yeah,
1: and it's just a different way of doing that.
2: Right.
1: But, you know, he's good at that, but it's a very tough job.
2: I hear you on that. And I know, you know, they put out press releases when they went over to Kings Plus, but that could have been enough, Whitey, in my opinion, between moving on from Mike Brown, how bad the season was last season, not getting a top five pick, and then pulling this new Kings Plus stuff. That's enough to warrant an email to your fans, in my opinion, in my humble opinion.
1: Oh, yeah. We've been saying that on this show for a long time. I'm with you.
2: Okay.
1: With you 100%. When we come back, that conversation continues. Also, why somebody, anybody, please, why somebody, anybody must beat the Dodgers next on Sackdown Sports.
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2: Do you think this would necessitate a call to Pest Pros? Had something happen last night, and I thought of this because I just heard Dave, and I know Dave wasn't talking about Pest Pros there. But, you know, I probably shouldn't even tell you about this.
3: It's too late now.
2: No, I don't. It never had happened before. So, you know, get ready to watch the game. Very excited about that. And Sheena had cooked dinner. It was really good. And there was a fly flying around.
3: Okay.
2: And sometimes, you know, it's like, it's okay. You know, you can deal with it. You turn out the lights, and then wherever the lightest part is, they fly to that. Sometimes you let them out, even just let them out. But in this case, we was like, this fly, we got to get rid of this fly. It was just a prudent thing to do. So the fly's sitting there right on the kitchen counter. And Sheena says, there it is, there it is. And I have the fly swatter in my hand. Pretty good shot with the fly swatter. And I dispatched the fly, and I did so with, you know, with force, thinking it's the most humane way. And it, something from when I whack, and then I got something on my face.
3: Oh,
2: and I've never had that happen before. And I ran to the restroom.
4: And we get like, sprayed on all the time.
2: Like all the soap in the world.
3: Oh,
2: right between my nose and my upper lip. Just like, whoosh. And you know, at first your brain says, well, maybe that was something else. Like,
3: Oh, man.
2: Not pleasant, but took care of it right away.
3: Well, what was I going to say? You, when you did it, right, you knew, because I tried, you know, well, let's try to get it out.
2: I have done that and pretty successfully, but you know, sometimes they, yeah.
3: It's some, yeah, there's yeah. time, there's a lot
2: yeah.
3: that goes on there.
2: So yeah.
3: You did the best you could.
2: Yeah.
3: That's
2: yeah.
3: all you can do.
2: Mm-hmm.
3: That's a tough go.
2: Mm-hmm.
3: Yeah. You know, I just learned, I had no clue that, and then we're here now. I didn't know that maggots were fly, like larvae.
2: Yeah, I don't like talking about them.
3: I didn't know that.
2: Yeah.
3: So, you know, because I always wondered, it was like a great mystery to me. Hey, where do they come from? Right, you don't see them often, but I think it had rained when we were back east and they popped up. And I'm like, well, where did they come from? Well, the flies are on the trash.
2: Yeah.
3: They lay their eggs, and that's what they are. I went 36 years just thinking that. And I would say it out loud, Whitey, man, and because they're nasty suckers, you know, man, where do these maggots come from? And everyone said, I don't really know. Sound like a lot of people didn't know. I don't know if you probably already knew that. But
2: I did know that.
3: I did not know that.
2: As you probably know, I used to share a room with my brother, Brian.
3: Yeah.
2: And as you may know,
3: where is this going?
2: We were not supposed to eat in our room.
3: We weren't
2: supposed to. And my brother, Brian, one time snuck some KFC in there. And I guess he had a hard time getting it out without anyone finding out. So he put it in a drawer of one of our dressers. And then I think he forgot about it. And I went in the drawer to get something and I found him and they had company. That's all.
3: Mags in the room?
2: You
3: can't have mags inside?
2: I freaked out. I think I got him in trouble. But
3: No. No, I'm out. You're done.
2: Sorry, Brian.
3: I
2: should
3: snitching.
2: Have been smarter and should have said, hey, we got to get this out of here.
3: No, I'm snitching. I'm snitching. If you made me a part of that,
2: yeah.
3: I'm snitching
2: mm-hmm.
3: immediately. Wow.
2: I guess he didn't think it through all the way. And then I'll store him in here. And
3: yeah,
2: you know,
3: it doesn't take long.
2: Had him
3: either.
2: In a little Kleenex, I remember.
3: No.
2: Yeah.
3: Uh-uh. No, I can't do it.
2: He got in trouble. I feel badly.
3: Yeah, he should have.
2: Took me by surprise.
3: He should have.
2: Mm-hmm.
3: Wow.
2: I also felt.
3: Does Dave have those too?
2: He has everything. It's like flying rodents, right? Super rodents.
3: And, you know, I'm trying to get this pest control. Oh, there's a fly on my face.
5: I came home and a cockroach drove his car into my garage. Help me. Help me.
3: The cockroach is doing the last hour of the show. I'll be out of here.
2: So, you know, tip of the cap to Pest Pros. Sounds like they've turned that situation around. And it sounds like it was a disaster.
3: It seems like he needs to leave his house. Like, dude.
2: Uh-huh.
3: You need that thing has to be blown out.
2: The cockroaches are in there going, how are we going to get rid of that guy, that pest we have, that big guy, the guy with the nasally voice in the morning?
3: Yeah, they're coming together. It's like the Avengers of pests in Dave's house. You got Ratman. Sure. You got all of them.
2: Yeah.
3: We got to get this. And he's Thanos. We got to get him up out of here.
2: Yeah.
3: Wow.
2: Sounds like he's winning. Thanks to Pest Pros.
3: Yeah. A lot of work to be done.
2: I'll tell you why somebody, in my view, and I think it should be your view too, if you care at all about baseball. Not everybody does anymore. But if you do, I think you're with me. Anybody must beat the Dodgers. Here's why. The owner's argument for lockout. They've already started the lockout process. They've already sent out emails to all the clubs telling them, okay, in the offseason, you really shouldn't engage with the players. You got to scrub all the players' images from your websites, all this, some of which they don't even need to do, but they're going to do. So, according to friend of the show, Maury Brown, here is the owner's argument for the lockout. Following back-to-back championship runs and massive spending by the Dodgers, MLB owners are using payroll disparity as their core justification for a cap. They argue that without a cap, small market teams cannot truly compete. That is the foundation for the pro lockout argument that we hear from the owners. Well, 2026 payroll. Now, this is just payroll. There's other factors that would impact these numbers. But just in terms of payroll, the Dodgers, in terms of payroll, 2026 are only second. The Mets are first, and there's, if you include deferred payments and things, maybe that changes. Dodgers, number two in baseball. Well, they're right. You got to have a really high payroll to compete. The Milwaukee Brewers are 19th. The Chicago White Sox are 24th. The Tampa Bay Rays are 28th. And the Cleveland Indians are 30th. And those are your remaining teams.
3: Man.
2: In payroll. Number two, number 19, 24, 28, and 30. And you don't have competitive balance? My taboozy, Jay.
4: Taboozy?
2: My taboozy.
3: So if the players stand strong and they say, hey, no salary cap, what is the owner's plan B to quote-unquote fix this issue?
2: It's a good question.
3: And the real issue that they want to make more money, right? Not the fake... A competitive balance.
2: I think it's, they want their franchise valuations to go up. And I get that. But, it's a business. But baseball used to be more than just a business. That's why they have antitrust exemptions and all that. But I don't know the answer to your question. Maybe there's a point at which they will, be forced to, all right, we got to figure something out. But maybe they're going to be hardliners. I'm not sure all the baseball owners like baseball. So
3: right. For
2: some of them, maybe, I don't care. We're going to miss games. Well, can we afford to do that? Fine.
3: Yeah, less
2: the
3: better. We're
2: going to make more money down the road in the long run. Let's do it.
3: Yeah, I didn't want to go anyway.
2: Yeah. But you see what I'm saying? And they're still going to lock people out, but at least that stupid, feeble argument will be, it'll have the light of truth shining on it if you have Milwaukee or the White Sox or Tampa Bay win it all. Now, if the Dodgers win, even though, look, all the other teams that were in the final eight, they're all... small market or low payroll teams. But if the Dodgers win, then go, but are you really competitive? The Dodgers still won three in a row.
3: Right. They could even reference, those three-game series. You never know what happens. And, because the Phillies lost in a three-game. Yeah, the Phillies spend a lot of money. Mm-hmm. They lost early. The Mets are just a disaster. And even last season, Whitey, everybody looks at just because they don't spend as much as the Dodgers, the Blue Jays are not some scrappy team. The Blue Jays, I think they're definitely top 10 in spending. They might have been higher than that. So this idea that if the Blue Jays had won, it was supposed to help the argument. They were both big spenders, that was different. This season, there's not even an opportunity for that. The league would have been better off with the Blue Jays getting back because they would have had two top five, top 10 spenders. They're not going to have that this season. So that's why I asked the question, if they don't have two legs to stand on, then where does this stalemate go? And I know you had mentioned the 60 game rule that they're possibly unofficially working on. So where does this thing go next?
2: Mm-hmm. Well, let's go fill in the blank. Anybody other than the Dodgers, nothing against Dodger fans. I appreciate that the Dodgers try to win and they win. That's the way all teams should be. But I just don't want baseball to continue this charade. Oh, we care about competitive balance. So let's hope someone else wins this year.
3: Well, I'm just going back to Dave Roberts. That.
2: Brewers, Rays, World Series.
3: We're smarter, we're better, and we are tougher. Just a scrappy bunch that you never would have expected.
2: I like Doc. What's he supposed to say?
3: No. Yeah, well, and that I go back and forth with having the...
2: He's from Okinawa.
3: Okay.
2: Or his mom's from Okinawa.
3: Yeah. I go back and forth with the cameras in those moments anyway, to be honest with you. Even as media, you know, I want them to be able to say whatever the bleep they want, and they clearly can't because there's cameras in there. I just think that there is a level of, hey, when they're popping bottles, you can go in after, but I don't know that the cameras need to be there for that moment. That's between you and your team, and you clearly can't say everything you want to say because of the cameras there.
2: I'm with you on that, too. And maybe I thought maybe it's just like I'm out of touch with things. But you see those manager or the coaches talking to their team, I almost feel like I shouldn't be watching
3: this. It should be option. I get it. It's the playoffs. Like the NFL ones, it seems like they – I don't know. Maybe the Dodgers like it, too. It's L.A. But even the NFL ones, week to week, I think they like it because you never see – videos after losses, right? If you won, you're in a good mood. Yeah, you know, and the NFL will post that stuff. But yeah, I don't know. Maybe I would argue that the more important moments, I'm not saying you don't got to be in there at all, but as soon, okay, the camera's just always on you at all, you know, every stage of it. And I guess when you're getting paid what they're getting paid, that's part of it. I just would, if they've won it, they deserve to be able to say whatever they want in that locker room without, you know, hey, this is going to get recorded, or, you know, like sometimes we've seen it before where guys, coaches have said stuff in the locker room and it's turned into, oh, well, the next opponent's going to hear that. It's going to be bulletin board material. Dude, they're in their own locker room. They're not saying it in media availability.
2: Yeah.
3: You're supposed to be able to talk to your team however you want to talk to your team. Mm-hmm. They're not, oh, well, let me say this because the other team is going to see this because there's cameras in here. No, you're hyped up talking to your team. If you say something in general media availability, that's different.
2: When we come back, what the Kings, oh, you need a second, Jay?

0: Stop by.
1: Granger, for the ones who get it done.
2: October belongs to one team. The question is, who? On Kalshi, America's number one prediction market platform, you can trade your prediction. How many playoff games will the Bronx Bombers win? Right now, New York is trading at 23% to win 9 or more playoff games, meaning a $100 trade pays out nearly $300. 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
2: Here's a question from the great Manny Too Legit in the chat. Whitey and Allen, what do you guys think the chances of Ben and or Keegan and maybe Monk will be playing today? I know we've talked about that a lot, Allen. We don't have definitive word yet, but we have some information on that. What do you think the chances are?
3: Don't seem great.
2: Well, looks promising for Ben.
3: Yeah, for Ben.
2: Based on what the High Flyer told us.
3: Yeah, sorry. I know you found some stuff off air. But
2: I don't think that's
3: okay.
2: We saw something about it with an injury update, but I don't know that it was legit.
3: Okay. Yeah. Okay.
2: But we do know that the High Flyer said it looks like Ben, he was in shoot around and he was in the film session, so nothing official. But he said he wouldn't be surprised if Ben plays, but we don't know yet. Probably won't know till what, about 7, half hour before the game.